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4: Five AA. Good morning to you. Thanks for dropping by. Can't stop talking about Bathurst. Did you see it? What a race that was. Now, for a lot of people, a five-hour race is just a little bit over the top. But I tell you what, if you tuned in with just a couple of laps to go, wow. The leader appeared to be coasting to victory, then he was coasting out of juice. How can that possibly happen? We spoke with our own Sam Daddo for a fan's view earlier. Now joining me is Mark Scaife, six-time Bathurst winner. Mark, good morning to you. Thanks for your time today.
5: Morning, Graham. Yeah, what a race.
4: Have you seen anything like that before?
5: Look, we have seen some dramatic, you know, finishes to Australia's great race, but it doesn't get much more vibrant than that one. I mean, as you correctly pointed out just then, I think Anton Di Pasquale, everyone thought that he was home and hosed,
4: yeah.
5: And he was basically 5 kilometres from the finish line because he'd gone past the start-finish line. He was basically the end of Mountain Straight, and then all of a sudden it started to cough for fuel, and Brody Kostecki was able to get by, and it was just a remarkable finish. I mean, sometimes I think at Bathurst, even if you were a great story writer or you were trying to control some sort of narrative and make it into a great day, you couldn't make that up.
4: No, you couldn't. People would say, I've written this story, say, oh, that's fiction. That couldn't possibly happen. But it
5: that's
4: did.
5: That's right.
4: Yeah. Now, what I want to know from you, Mark, I mean, you're an absolute legend of the sport. As a casual observer, we see so much that it gets down to tenths of seconds. The amount of money poured into each team, each car, the tyre changes, you know, the timing, the work that's put into it, the refuelling and so forth. Everything is done, you know, computerised, so forth. And we get down to the fact that they ran out of fuel? How can that possibly happen?
5: Yeah, well, I suppose there's really two major tales to yesterday, other than, you know, there was probably 8 or 10 combinations that could have won yesterday's race, but the two major tales were confined to Brody Kostecki and Todd Hazelwood, who were leading comfortably and then had a horrific front brake change,
4: yeah.
5: So where they were changing the front brake rotor, caliper and pads. You know, and it's pretty arduous. You can imagine the temperatures of those front brake rotors after you've come down off the mountain and then into the pit area, so the front brake rotor would be 800 or 900 degrees, and they then put a complete new set of brake componentry on the right hand or on both sides, but the right hand front took ages for that stop to take place and basically put him out of the race. So basically, at that point, you know, the story of the day was that Brody Kostecki, who probably looked like winning, was now in a position that he couldn't win.
4: Mm.
5: And then fast forward to closer to the finish, there was a battle between young Zach Bates and Anton Di Pasquale, both in Camaros, and it looked at the final stop like Di Pasquale had been able to save more fuel through the day, which meant that he had some fuel flexibility,
4: yeah,
5: like 10 seconds better off for fuel than what Zach Bates was. So when they come in with Team 18, with the factory General Motors car, Chevrolet, when they come in with that car, they then determined how much fuel went in, and that was basically a calculation to get them to the end. Now, that calculation clearly was miles away from right, and at that point it should have been much more conservative. You know, you've got to give yourself some flexibility, because if the safety car didn't come out, he would have run out 2 laps before the end.
4: Right, yeah.
5: But the safety car safety car actually gave him some reprieve in terms of fuel economy when you're going so slowly behind the safety car. Obviously, you use less fuel. So then for him to run out on the last lap was just horrific. And that's just, you know, a horrendous mistake that for a professional race team, you know, to your point, with all of the science and all of the technology and all the things that we do as a sport, yesterday, you know, was as sad as it is, was just a simple human error.
4: Yeah, when you look at a pit stop, as I said, it's down to the tenth of a second and so forth. But it would seem on a typical pit stop, and even a driver change, the longest component is putting fuel in the tank.
5: Yeah, look, mostly that's the case. So when you've got roughly 125 litre fuel capacity, and you're trying to top it up to fill it throughout the course of the day. So yesterday's race was essentially six pit stops and seven stints in the race. The last pit stop is not a complete fuel fill.
4: Yeah.
5: But to your point, normally the filling of the tank is actually the longest part of the pit stop. So whilst the driver change is being done, the tyres are being done, sometimes the brake change is being done, all of those other pieces, the drink bottle gets filled up, the windscreen tear off comes off. There's lots of other little things that happen in the course of a pit stop. But mostly the fuel thing is the longest, except for the end of the race when you basically get to a point where you work backwards and you say, okay, it's 161 laps. I'm going to come in at, 145 or something. Yeah. And then you know that last 15 or 16 laps, you've got an economy which is the teams use kilos because of the specific gravity of the fuel. So they actually weigh the amount of fuel before it goes in the car. And then after the pit stop, they make that calculation of how much weight of fuel went in. And then they determine, obviously, through that last part of the race, how you drive the car. Because sometimes you can do some fuel saving. You can actually do some techniques to reduce the amount of fuel usage per lap. However, they were just massively out. That was just not a calculation that was correct.
4: So how much longer do you think they would have need to put fuel in to get over the line? Are we talking
5: five,
4: just seconds?
5: 5 or 6 seconds. Yeah, five or 6 seconds would have given them complete flexibility for a non-safety car. So again, if they had to sprint to the end without the safety car, so one of the world's best drivers, that was Chas Mostert, who ended up hitting the fence at Forest Elbow and he's crashed the Supra, with effectively five laps to go. If that didn't happen and Anton Di Pasquale had to sprint to the end in that stop that you just remarked on, you would have had to have stopped for an extra 5 or 6 seconds to put more fuel in, and that would have got them home.
4: Wow. And that we'll be talking about this for generations to come, no doubt.
5: We certainly will. Well, if you're a GM or a Holden or, a Chevrolet fan, you were basically, I saw all these things last night. They're talking about Wharfie time and all those sort of crazy stuff. It's crazy sort of scenarios that are similar in terms of effect. But if you're a GM fan yesterday and you were sitting around having an adult beverage late in the afternoon, you would have been celebrating probably, thinking one lap to go and you're going to win the race. And horrifically at the end of Mountain Straight for the car to pull over on the right-hand side and for Brody Kostecki to go past in the famous Dick Johnson Shell Mustang colours, for that then to have taken place, it was certainly a day. It was a day wrecking day for a General Motors fan, and it was a day maker for all the Ford fans.
4: No question. And the look on Dick Jones' face was just amazing.
5: Dick, yeah, I mean Dick Johnson's obviously an icon of Australian touring car racing, and obviously he had the famous incident way back in 1980 where he hit the rock at Bathurst, and then after that he won the next year. So, the makings of Dick Johnson Racing was actually, the mountain. The Bathurst race actually made Dick Johnson into a household name and for the Ford factory team for so long. So it was a really nice thing for Dick to be there on site with his wife, Jilly, and they, I heard him say, I really wanted to see another winner of these things before I fall off the perch. But, it was one of those ones where I know the emotion, and you know how much effort from everyone in that team to get that result, and it was nice for Dick and Jill to be there.
4: Does it make you miss being behind the wheel?
5: I miss being behind the wheel all the time, but it's just one of those things you have to understand, Graham, that you get too old and too slow.
4: Mark, you've left us with some great memories, and thank you for your review of yesterday. It's a race we're going to be talking about for a long time.
5: Thank you.
4: Mark Scaife, six-time Bathurst winner, absolutely legend behind the wheel. But yeah, Bathurst keeps doing it, doesn't it, every year. What are your thoughts? Remember the good old Holden v Ford days? Now it's sort of General Motors versus Ford, but it's not quite the same as it was. Do you miss those days? There's a lot of people thought Bathurst and supercars would sort of fall away to some degree without having the recognisable Holden v Ford. But has it? Or is it just as good as it ever was? Or is it better? Let's know your thoughts.
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11: We're not doing any of that. 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
10: 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A lot of pomp with very little substance. Polished showrooms, mahogany coffins, and the quiet suggestion that the more you spend, the more you love someone. 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
4: 12 to 11, 5AA. Your calls in a moment on 8223 0000. I see the Adelaide MotoGP has a major sponsor. It will be called the Red Bull Grand Prix of Australia. First event to be held November 12 to 14, 2027. There you go, Red Bull, famous name in motor racing. Matthew says, there's a simple rule in motorsport. To finish first you have to finish. That is exactly what Todd and Brody did. The others lost it themselves for various reasons. Good on you, Matt. Thanks for that. Peter, good morning.
13: Hey, Graham.
4: Good, thanks.
13: I want to talk about electric. Yeah. I had a guy one day came around here and he changed my electric meter over to digital.
4: Mm-hmm. A smart meter.
13: Said, why are you changing that over? He said, we don't read meters. We don't read meters anymore. What's that about?
4: That's progress, Peter. They're smart meters, so exactly that. They don't have to send people out to read the meters, and they can exercise some level of control over your power consumption.
13: So they're guessing. No, they're not guessing.
4: No, they can read your power usage via your meter. It's digital.
13: Yeah.
4: Does that concern you?
13: Yeah, well, how do they know if I use too much in 3 months or I don't use much?
4: Well, they'll see. They can read your meter. It's just, you know how you can read the meter by going and reading the numbers on it. Well, a smart meter transmits that same information back to their headquarters.
13: I hope.
4: So that's how it works, Peter. Like it or not, it's the way of the world today. Smart meters. Andrew says, I remember when Brockie's co-driver, Doug Chivas, ran out of fuel on the last lap in the 1973 Bathurst race. He had to push it uphill to the pits without outside help, otherwise they'd be disqualified. They finished second, but would have finished first otherwise. Yeah, wow, Andrew, that's an amazing story. I honestly can't quite remember that one. But, yeah, Brockie featured in so many great races. I saw some of the highlights. There was a tribute to Brockie yesterday and him driving in Bathurst in the wet. And it was some of the most stunning driving you could see. It was sort of total out of control, but in control. You know, he was, you know, it was aquaplaning virtually, and yet he just conquered the mountain like no other could. He was quite an amazing driver, no question. Really miss Neil Crompton and Mark Scaife commentating Bathurst yesterday, and they pulled the refueling hose out 2 seconds too early in the pits to save time. They only had a 10-second lead, so it was tight, but just one more second of fuel would have been enough. We're going to hear stories about that for a long, long time. There's no question about that. Well, just mentioned the MotoGP and the fact that it has a major sponsor, Red Bull. Still a lot of concern and consternation about trees being ripped out in the parklands. Well, there's one tree that's getting the chop that's not going to upset too many people. The lackluster Christmas tree in Victoria Square is being replaced with a dazzling $2.1 million festive 25-metre centrepiece set to bring 66,500 lights and a giant illuminated star to the square this Christmas. The cost will be borne by ratepayers spread across 2 financial years. Isn't money well spent, do you think? Are you happy to see? I must admit, the old Christmas tree, I think lackluster sums it up pretty well. It wasn't all that great. Will the new one be any better? They're saying 25 metres, and the Lord Mayor has said, you know, it'll be dazzling because it's so big. I think the old one would be about 25 metres high, probably not as bright. What they can do with lights now, they couldn't do with the old tree. But are you happy with a $2.1 million spend? It's only Adelaide ratepayers' money, not yours and mine, unless you're an Adelaide City ratepayer. But is it money well spent? Are you an Adelaide City ratepayer? What do you think about that? Are you happy with that money being spent? 8223-0000 is the number to ring. From the text line, all politicians, regardless of their party, spend taxpayers' money. This is nothing new. Some we hear about, and there would be many we don't. Yeah, good on you, Karen. I don't think that justifies that, and it always annoys me that politicians say, oh, well, you know, we're spending less than that government did 2 or 3 years ago. It's like the line that you get pulled up for going through a red light by police, and you say, yeah, but there were 3 other cars that went through the red light too. Well, yes, but you've broken the law. And, government spending should always be held to account, I think. And, sometimes it can be justified, sometimes it can't. John says, as we know, Albo, Bowen et al. Are on the nose, so they have rolled out a fresh face, Andrew Charlton, to tell us how well we are doing. Now he sold his tech business to Accenture for $35 million. As the tech minister, he gave the bomb, the Bureau of Meteorology, the contract to Accenture, who ripped taxpayers off to the tune of $96 million. He's just given them another $16 million contract. This is rewarding incompetence, or is this something else? John, I'm not so sure. You're dead right. The Accenture were the ones that did the contract for the remodeling of the Bureau of Meteorology site. I've heard quotes that could have been done for $5 or $6 million. We paid, the taxpayer paid $96 million. And to think that the government's awarded Accenture another contract with someone else, what do you think? When will Chalmers and Albanese get it? Credit cards are an integral part of society now for a lot of people. Dinosaurs, so much for Chalmers, no cash, any more plan to? We will see about that. Didn't think that through, did they? Yes. Do we want cash or do we not want cash? There's no question the banks would love cash to disappear. And, of course, the ATO would love cash to disappear because when everything is done online, digitally, they have a record. Every transaction, they have a record of. But at the moment, of course, if you can do a little cash deal here and there, they don't know where that money's going, how you came across it, how you spent it. But if we were in a cashless society, which we're so far from ever being, and it would be a danger because we've found out enough times now when we've had these outages that all of a sudden FPOS machines don't work and you're in the supermarket with a trolley load of goods and they say, oh, sorry, if you haven't got the cash, we can't service you because our machine is out. Keith, good morning.
14: Morning, Graham. Hope you're well.
4: Yeah, very well, thanks.
14: The gentleman who called about the smart meter got my hackles up.
4: Mm-hmm.
14: They've been trying to force a smart meter on me for a while. They call it elective, right? They send you out a letter. We want to do this, this, this, this. And in small print, it says, if you refuse, write here and send it back.
4: Yeah.
14: So I've been doing that. And then they ring me up after I'd already rejected it, saying they're coming to change it. I said, like hell you are. You're not changing it. I've already refused. Okay, do you have a copy? I said, yes, I do. I have a copy and I'll send it to you. The gentleman had the right to reject it if he doesn't rent. If he rents and his landlord wants it, that's a problem.
4: Right.
14: My issue with smart meters is not that they can read it and charge you accordingly. My issue is there'll come a time when this stupid climate change crap, excuse my French, with wind and solar is not covering us, a leftist government is going to turn around and say, right, you're using too much. You should only be using X. So for the last 10 days of this quarter, we're going to cut you off. Or we're going to cut you off from the hours between such and such. It gives the government too much power. There is no way I'll be accepting a smart meter without the police coming and arresting me for it.
4: Now,
14: that's
4: Keith,
14: the only reason.
4: Yeah, Keith, you've obviously looked very closely into this. Is it possible that with a smart meter that they can control your usage of power?
14: 100% they can shut it off.
4: Because that's
14: they
4: the fear.
14: And
4: we've heard a lot of people say that.
14: That is, they can shut it. Just not they can read it. They can shut it off. They can deny it all they like. If you've got control to read it and you know what the daily consumption is and you know what the bill is at the moment, they can deny it. But my fear is they're going to end up saying to me, you can have 20 hours of power a day. That's it. Right?
4: Yeah.
14: And that's where we're headed.
4: Yeah, look, I hope you're wrong, Keith, but I've got a horrible feeling that you might just be right. On the text line, David says, we are in danger of electing a Trump equivalent because of the lack of confidence in our current politicians. We need to stop electing career politicians who stay on for decades, like Bob Catter. Limiting terms and having a regular turnover will ensure people who understand the hardships people are experiencing are understood. Yeah, I take your point, David, but it does concern me the quality of politicians we have. Do we pay them enough? Do the best people go into politics? Are they going in for the right reason? And do we really want to get rid of maybe politicians who are career politicians who are very good? If you've just sort of statute of limitations, well, you've been in for 8-10 years, that's it, you're out the door. I can understand it for those that are not good or not doing a good job, but there will be, and they might be in the minority, politicians that are doing a good job, and you're going to turf them out before their time.
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21: Partly cloudy and 19 with the 11 o'clock news. Good morning, I'm Kendall Brettig. Police are investigating a serious crash at Port Neal on the Eyre Peninsula. A motorbike hit a kangaroo on Brooker Road earlier this morning. Traffic restrictions are in place. A 16-year-old boy will face a children's court today after allegedly hitting a woman with a stolen car in Melbourne yesterday, metres from marathon runners. He's facing a number of charges, including unlicensed driving. Police Minister Paul Edbrook says it would have been a terrifying experience.
22: It's a really scary incident. I think any incident that involves a vehicle and pedestrians is particularly scary. And I just want to start out by thanking the police and bystanders who went to the assistance of that person that was hit, and my thoughts are with that 50-year-old lady and her family. It's a horrible incident.
21: Small business groups are launching an ad campaign pushing the ATO to permanently scrap the proposed ban on paying tax bills by credit card. The proposed change was delayed until mid-next year due to concerns about a lack of notice. Nationals leader Matt Canavan says the tax office needs to listen to their concerns.
23: I just think the ATO need to have a good look at themselves in the Hall of Mirrors and reverse this decision ASAP and apologise for what they have done.
21: It's the 24th anniversary of the Bali bombings today. 88 Australians, including three South Australians, died in the October 12 attacks when two bombs exploded at Paddy's Bar and the Sari Club. While a Pakistani national's been killed and 11 others injured after a second strike on Riyadh's main international airport in 2 days. Authorities say a projectile hit a passenger terminal, starting a fire inside the facility. Houthi rebels in Yemen are claiming responsibility, warning all Saudi airports remain potential targets. The Ukrainian president is backing a proposed deal for Ukraine and Russia to stop targeting each other's energy supply and infrastructure. US President Donald Trump has announced he's brokered the so-called energy ceasefire, but the agreement is yet to be finalised. Volodymyr Zelensky says he's willing to get on board, but needs more details.
24: We are ready for a ceasefire. We are ready to begin from any kind of steps of de-escalation. We are ready for energy ceasefire, not to attack energy, both sides.
21: President Trump has also announced Moscow's agreed to release 300,000 tons of diesel to America and the global marketplace. New research has found standing up after 25 minutes behind a computer boosts muscle activity when you sit down again. Melbourne researchers looked at more than 7,000 episodes of sitting and found muscle activity in the thighs reaches virtually undetectable levels within half an hour. Dr. Christian Brackenridge at Swinburne University says a short break resets the body and increases muscle activity again, and we should set an alarm to get up and move.
0: I think it's a good idea, especially if you really lead that kind of sedentary lifestyle. I know all of us are sitting in front of computers these days, so we kind of might need a reason if we're really fixated on what we're doing.
21: Turning to 5AA Sport, and Red Bull has signed on to be the inaugural naming rights sponsor of Adelaide's MotoGP. The global brand has signed a 2-year deal. Premier Peter Malinauskas says it's a huge endorsement for the event and will give Adelaide global exposure. The inaugural event, the first on a city circuit, will be held from November 12th to 14th next year. The Western Bulldogs say Rory Lobb will be staying at Witten Oval in 2027. A trade has been agreed to send Aiden Schubert and Sam Butler from Hawthorn to the Gold Coast, and North Melbourne's opening offer to Sydney for Nick Blakey has been knocked back. Paul Light has now cost the first test in Durban 61 overs of play after day three was suspended early. Nick Mattinson and Travis Head extending Australia's lead to 139 runs with five boundaries in the final six overs. And the Adelaide 36ers are back up to seventh on the NBL ladder after a fiery win over the Sydney Kings. Now checking 5AA traffic.
2: 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Not a bad run around the CBD. Clear and quiet. The freeway, Southern Expressway, North-South Motorway, all in good order. Those South Road hosting brake lights through Theberton and Mile End as works continue. Works Port Adelaide, Commercial Road closed outbound near Russell Street. 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
21: A partly cloudy day, heading for 19. Cloudy again tomorrow, also 19. More of the same Wednesday, 20. And mostly sunny Thursday, 22. At the moment, 16 on 5AA. 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
4: Good morning to you, 6 minutes past 11. Shortly we're going to find out about fat farmers, but let's take a call firstly. Huey, good morning.
6: Good morning, Graham. The situation you spoke about the last few hours with the advisors to government, you reflect back on Robert Menzies and Harold Holt and all the old prime ministers, let alone state premiers around the nation. We never had advisors years ago. They worked as a team. We never had computers back then to assist them with speeding up things. It was all telephone or telegrams. But it's got to the stage now, we've got expensive advisors, cost us a fortune. We've got too many of them. We still can't get it right.
4: I shouldn't laugh. You're dead right, Huey. You're dead right. How many advisors do they need? Because they seem to have more advisors and fewer smart decisions.
6: So money now, the taxpayer paying the public servants, because that's all they are, is public servants, not king and queens, or glorified for that matter. Sometimes you wonder. But to get paid too much is costing a fortune. So, economics, you've got to manage the system as a prime minister, for instance, be a bit more conscious of where the money's going.
4: Yep, you make some good points, Huey. Trev says, the best politicians we have had was when they got little pay. They were there as they were successful people. Today, politicians are more about a career. Pay them more, you still get monkeys. Yeah, that's the old saying, isn't it? You know, you pay peanuts, you get monkeys. But our politicians are pretty well paid. And yet. Well, what began as three friends heading to a Maitland gym has evolved into fat farmers. It sounds quirky and strange. Let's find out more about fat farmers from the CEO, Richard Sheppey. Richard, good morning to you.
7: Morning. How are you?
4: Very well, thanks. Now, founded in 2012 by York Peninsula Farmers, what is fat farmers all about?
7: Oh, fat farmers, we're a grassroots national health, rural health initiative, and it's, quirky name. Fundamentally, it's about bringing people together once or twice a week for some physical exercise, a bit of fun, and rebuilding that community spirit.
4: So it has literally grown out of three mates just heading off to the gym.
7: That's exactly right. I think it's sort of a common story. Three guys probably just, getting a little bit, fatter, a bit more overweight, possibly, having stopped playing footy. I think the wives were pointing out maybe that a couple were starting to snore. It's a suggestion that they start to do something about it. And yeah, from there, those three original guys going to the gym's now grown into something significantly bigger.
8: So from those humble beginnings, how many would be fat farmers around the nation?
7: Around the nation now, we've got in excess of 80 groups across the country. And across that, you know, anywhere up to 1,600, 1,700 people who would come together on a regular basis. And I think, you know, for what started off as just some guys coming together to, you know, work out the power of it around the mental health benefits associated with that community connection and physical exercise, yeah, can't be underestimated.
8: So it started out as, you know, a physical fitness exercise,

0: So just giving them that opportunity just to come together, it's been life-changing for lots and lots of people.
1: Yeah, oh, let's face it, people who live in rural areas face a lot of stresses that people in the city wouldn't know, you know, farming and the like. So this is obviously fulfilling a real need.
0: That's right. That's right. You know, whether it's drought, fires, or just general, you know, the stress of doing life, farming's a tough game. You know, the agricultural sector is undoubtedly a tough sector. Faced the challenges over the past few years. And so, yeah, it's just, you know, this opportunity, I think, you know, to give people a different space to come together.
1: So in any given community, detail, you know, the work of fat farmers. What actually happens in a given week or a month?
0: In a given week, it depends on the community, but lots of small towns, we have groups of people who come together once or twice a week to get together for some, I'd say, physical exercise, a bit of fun and a bit of banter. And invariably, you know, that rolls into a walk and a coffee afterwards, which is often where the magic happens. So lots of that sort of stuff going on. And then over the past 12 months as well, we've launched the Mobile Health Hub, which some people may have seen around some of the field days and country shows. And that's a purpose-built semi-trailer where we're taking skin checks and other health checks out into rural communities.
1: Is this limited to men or there are female fat farmers?
0: It's not about being male. It's not about being fat, a farmer or anything. We're open to anybody. And realistically, you know, it's just that opportunity to connect.
1: Yeah. So the sort of people you get coming on board, is it important? I mean, you say there are communities or groups around the nation, 80 national groups. Is there a lot of administration involved, or is it mainly about just getting together and for a common purpose?
0: It's like everything, you know, head office, we've got quite a bit of administration behind it, but out at the sort of the group level, it's just about coming together for a common purpose. You know, we rely on volunteers. Most of our groups are run by champions, as we call them, and they're volunteers out of communities who, you know, just have a heart for what's going on, organise, bring some people together and champion the cause.
1: Yeah, so this is all, you know, charitable work. You don't get any funding from anywhere?
0: Oh, we're very fortunate. We have corporate sponsorship, which is very good, which keeps us going, and, you know, and that helps to deliver what we do at ground level, a little bit of government funding, but it's like everything, not enough. The not-for-profit world is a tough space to be in. People regularly say, more money, more impact, and I think that sums it up. So, yeah, for a small organisation, we pedal very hard to do what we're doing.
1: Do you think it could only work in rural and regional towns? Could it work in the city?
0: It works in the city as well. We've got a fat farmers group that meets every Friday morning in Stepney.
1: Oh, right.
0: And we have anywhere between 10 and 20 people turn up there. And again, you know, they're people who are sort of slightly aligned to the agricultural sector, the rural industry, and some of those people are, you know, retired farmers as well.
1: Yeah.
0: Come together on a Friday morning, fantastic session, good workout, and then down the road for coffee afterwards. So, yeah, it's not just stuck in rural communities. It really works everywhere.
1: It sounds like a great concept for getting people just to talk. I think, and when we talk, particularly men sort of hide their issues and hide their problems and, you know, I'll tough it out, I'll be okay. But we've found out, you know, traditionally that men won't be okay. They suffer too. So groups like Fat Farmers get people together and get them talking.
0: And that's exactly right. And I think, you know, therein lies the problem, men particularly. You know, we're not that good at necessarily opening up and talking about what's going on. And I think farmers can sometimes carry an even heavier burden. Farmers are really good at looking after crops, livestock, families, but probably looking after themselves comes right down the track. So, yeah, it is just that opportunity to, you know, get together with some like-minded people and share the load as to what's going on.
1: Anyone listening who wants more information about Fat Farmers, what should they do?
0: Jump on the website or on the socials, reach out and, yeah, get in touch. If anybody wants to start a group, yeah, we're always looking for new champions. If anybody wants to join a group, just come along and, yeah, see, have some fun and make some new mates.
1: Good on you, Richard. Keep up the great work.
0: Thank you very much. Thanks for having me on this morning.
1: Fat Farmers CEO Richard Sheppey. What a great concept. Started out just a group of mates heading to a gym, evolved into Fat Farmers, 80 groups around the nation, getting together, having fun, and sharing experiences. Sounds like a great idea, doesn't it? 822 300 if you want to comment. Back shortly. Whether you're

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11: To your calls in a moment on 8223 0000, but from the text line, $2.1 million Christmas tree at 25 metres high equates to $84,000 a metre. Thank you for that. The biggest problem with smart meters, you can't read them, so you have to take their word how much power you have used, says Mike. 8223 0000 is the number to ring. We need our farmers and we need food bowls. No question about that. And if we are not careful, our farmers will be pushed off the land, as we have this ever-encroaching need for residential properties. Let's not build it on arable land. Let's build it on land that is not so usable or is not usable for produce. Mike, good morning.
12: Yeah, good day, Graham. I'm going to give you a bit of advice for your readers, or listeners, sorry.
11: Sure.
12: I used to work for Telstra, and we had a fault in the 298 4000 range, and this guy... I've phoned this guy up who'd made the complaint, and I said, I'm a technician in exchange working on it. And he says, oh, great, what's your name? I says, I'm a technician. It's all right, you don't need my name, I work for Telstra.
11: Yeah.
12: He says, no, I'd like your name. And he kept on it until I gave him his name, gave him my name. Now, I worked on that fault for 3 weeks till I found it, a couple of contacts getting together. But he made me responsible, not Telstra responsible. And that fault had been there for bloody 20, 30 years. Now, I used that when one of my sons had a grand mal seizure. We took him down to Flinders.
11: Yeah.
12: It was a sad day. And they said, look, you can take him home or you can bring him back Monday and we'll give him a brain scan. And I said, well, we'll take him home. And I phoned up, on Monday and the nurse said, you can bring him in on Friday. We're fully booked. I said, great, what's your name? And she said, hang on. She went, look, I can put him in on Wednesday. I said, oh, that's fantastic. What's your name? I kept at it. She said, in the end, it got, if we bring him down now, we'll put him straight in.
11: Is that right?
12: We had to put someone else back out. And I really couldn't give a damn because it was my kid.
11: Yeah.
12: And I made that person responsible. And she still wouldn't give me a name. But I got what I wanted. So if you're ever dealing with any of these big brother type authorities who hide behind the shield of the company name, use it. Make them responsible.
11: Good on you, Mike. Some good advice there. Rod at Lobethal. G'day, Rod.
5: G'day, Graham. I might be able to help people with these questions on these smart meters.
11: Oh, yeah, please.
5: I got a message a month or two ago. They were going to change my smart meter to my, sorry, say again. They were going to change my meter to a smart meter. Now, I wasn't very keen on that because my hot water system comes on at night and I wanted it to be like that. And I know some of the smart meters now, they come on, it comes on during the day. Now, I'm still getting the big government rebate for my solar, so I don't want it used during the day for my hot water.
11: Right.
5: So I rang up the supplier and I said, now, will it be at night the same as it is now? Oh, yes, definitely. It'll be exactly the same as what it is. I said, all right. So a week later, I rang up again because you get a different person, you get a different answer, same answer. No, it'll be the same. Anyway, the smart meter was installed and I find that the controlled load is coming on during the day. So I rang up the supplier and I said, I'm not very happy. The controlled load is coming on during the day and not at the night like I was told it would happen. And his reply was, well, how do you know that? And I said, well, when the light is on, it means the power's on. Oh, anyway, he said, it'll take 5 to 7 days. I'll put in a query or whatever. And I thought, okay. No, I thought, no. So I rang up the people who actually put the meter in and asked the same question, told them I didn't want it on during the day. And I said, can it be changed? And he said, oh, yes, it can be changed. I said, now, how do you do it? Can you do it remotely? Oh, yeah, no problem. I can do it remotely.
11: Yeah.
5: So the next morning, it was changed from the daytime to the nighttime remotely. So if they can change the time that it comes on and off remotely, they can do anything.
11: Yeah, I think a lot of people are concerned. I mean, they say that the meters don't force you to cut your power, but they can change your, you know.
5: Well, they can do what they like. If they can change the time, they can do what they like. And also, the text you had before, I can read my meter. It's got, you just scroll through the same as a previous meter and you can read whatever.
11: You can you? Look, I must,
5: yep.
11: I've never looked at my meter since that was changed over, but you can read a smart meter. Yep.
5: Yep, you've got to scroll through. And I had trouble getting the information on what each thing, they got codes and what each code was. It took about a week to get an answer for which code was for peak power, solar, and controlled loads. I thought, well, you know, that's pretty good. They supply the meters, but they can't tell you what each thing means.
11: Well, I don't think they want you to know, do they?
5: Exactly. Exactly. Like the guy said, oh, how do you know it's coming on during the day? I said, well, the light comes on when the power's on.
11: Yeah.
5: Now, they don't want you to know.
11: No, but you can find out that information, but you have to ring them, is that right? So if you want to find out how to read your smart meter.
5: Yeah, you give them, I gave them the model and everything off of the meter, and I said, now, I want to know what each of these things do, and they eventually came back. Initially, they couldn't tell me. They said, oh, well, no, don't know, and couldn't tell me, but it was about a week, and I got a message back to say, you know, which ones sort of refer to which, so you can find out.
11: Yeah. I mean, to me, when they install the smart meter, they should provide you with that information, you know, just the manual of how your smart meter works, but, of course, they don't want you to know too much about
5: it. I asked the question because I was here when the installer was there, and I asked him a couple of questions, and one of the answers he gave me I found out afterwards to be completely wrong, and he couldn't answer other questions. He simply fitted the meter. That's all he knew.
11: Good on you, Rod. Thanks for your call. Thanks for your information. Helen says, agree with you, Graham. Pay politicians peanuts and we'll get monkeys, but pay them lots and we're treated like chimps. Thanks for that, Helen. Hi, Graham. I think you need to play the Beatles song Little Piggies. Maybe our politicians should listen to it. Jack says, unfortunately, if Australia went organic, we would starve. Wow. Dusty, good morning.
13: Good morning, Graham. I want to express the opinion that closing a bus stop beside a retirement village in a country town is not an improvement to our bus services.
11: And where's this happened?
13: So I'm talking specifically about the alternate bus stop 6 at Hayborough at the Lutheran Centre.
11: Yeah.
13: So when I catch the bus, I walk downhill to the bus stop on Port Elliot Road and I can catch the buses. But when I'm, because you can't, it's an alternate bus stop at the Lutheran Centre. So when I'm coming home on a bus, I ask the bus drivers, can you drop me at the alternate bus stop at the Lutheran Centre?
11: Mm-hmm.
13: And they say, yes. Now, I think with me, that bus stop at the Lutheran Centre has been used for about 30 years or more. So on Saturday, I went up to Adelaide by public transport, came home in the afternoon, bus train to Seaford, bus from Seaford home, asked the bus driver at Seaford, can you drop me at the Lutheran Centre, please? No, we've received an instruction not to use that bus stop anymore. Now, when will we... I live near there. I don't live at the Lutheran Centre Retirement Village. But it's much more convenient for me to walk home from that bus stop.
11: Yeah.
13: And it's by the Coles as well. So I can go to the Coles on the way home. And I don't think there was any consultation. I don't think it was publicly announced. I mean, we had the Minister for Transport down here at the Encounter Bay Football Club for the country cabinet meeting. And lots of people complained about the roads and the public transport. And they tell us how good they are and all of that. But, what are their actions? What are the actions?
11: So has any reason been given for...
13: Well, the bus driver couldn't tell me.
11: Yeah.
13: He said he'd look into it. I've sent an email this morning to our local member, Lou Nicholson, and she's really good. She had a public meeting about public transport at the Victor Harbour Bowls Club within the last, only about 2 or 3 weeks ago. So there's this need for public transport down here, and I understand it has to be subsidised, but, I don't think closing a bus stop beside a retirement village is an improvement. I sent an email to Lou and to the Premier about it. I have a little bit of a problem with the current Minister for Transport, so...
11: Yeah, well,
13: I'd rather not stir him up.
11: Dusty, when you get some reply, let us know, because that just doesn't seem... It's nonsensical. I mean, it seems an ideal place to have the bus stop where it was, and unless they've got some valid reason for changing it, doesn't make any sense at all. Good on you, Dusty. Thanks for your call. Yeah, let's know the outcome of that. 822-3000 is the number. We're going to take a break for news headlines.
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20: Good morning, I'm Kendall Brettig. A man's been arrested after a robbery at St. Peter's yesterday where another man was threatened with a screwdriver. Australia's condemned the Houthi strikes on Saudi Arabia, including those on Riyadh Airport, which have killed and injured a number of innocent people. New research is predicting global dementia cases to reach 24 million annually, driven by rapid population ageing. And Red Bull will be the major sponsor of the Adelaide MotoGP. Partly cloudy and 19, at the moment 16. 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

0: 29 minutes to 12, 5AA on this very pleasant Monday morning after a wild weekend. How was the weather in your part of the world? Mark says, did any of your listeners who live south near Hallett Cove get damage from hail last night? Also, the old RSPCA site on Meyer Road is being redeveloped. But do you know what the big new development is opposite the RSPCA site? It's quite substantial. I rang the Okaparinga Council and they said they didn't know. Thank you for that, Mark. So, I know. Does anyone know what the new development is down in that part of the woods? And do you live near Hallett Cove? Do you get much damage? Or where were you? I went out when the storm just started to hit. Went over to the shopping centre. And there was a lightning strike and a bit of thunder, a little bit of drizzle. I thought, oh, we're in for a big one. I shopped for about half an hour, came out, and bright sunlight, quite warm. I thought, what happened to the weather? But I know some parts of Adelaide, watching the news last night, got really hit. Trees uprooted, power lines down, and the like. But some areas got very, very little. Go figure. Strange world in which we live. But that is spring, after all. Well, new crime data has identified several Adelaide Hills and Foothill suburbs as among metropolitan South Australia's safest areas. Let's find out more about it. Harihari Priyakannan, the Demographics Group Chief Data Scientist, joins us now. Good morning to you.
1: Good morning.
0: So tell us about your research. What were your principal findings?
1: So this is research that's based off South Australian police data. And I was one of the demographers who consulted on the piece that was released in the news article a couple of days ago. So the interesting things about the findings was that the way the suburbs function is quite different when you see the difference between Adelaide Hills and emerging suburbs and the core metropolitan area as well. We can see that predominantly residential communities with relatively limited commercial activity and fewer people traveling through them every day have a lower crime rate compared to busier parts of the city.
0: So that's suggesting if there's a major center, a shopping center and the like, it's more likely to be unsafe.
1: That's not necessarily true. So there are a few characteristics that's worth exploring. So what happens is we need to look at how the suburb is being used. And what happens is when there is predominantly residential communities, there's a strong community network and people are tightly knit and there's not much of movement there. But if you look at the CBD itself, the use of the suburb is quite different. There's tourists, there's workers, there's students, and there's like people who are moving through the area a lot. So in that cases, it's worth looking at what kind of offences are happening in the area and how that's related.
0: So the research shows foothill suburbs are likely to be safer. That would suggest, and as you've said, they're more rural communities, close-knit communities. It would suggest that that sort of living is basically safer and more amenable.
1: You can say that in a way. But if I were to put my bucks down to where I would buy a house, I think it wouldn't go just based on the crime statistics alone. I'd encourage people to consider longer-term trends and the types of offences being recorded. And often what happens is when you look at these smaller communities, the population numbers are quite low. And even one or two recorded offences can increase the crime rate significantly. So that is another thing to keep in mind.
0: So what do you think the average person should take out of this if they're looking for somewhere to live, a region to move to?
1: I think this is one of the things that could be taken into consideration when it comes to the general safety. But otherwise, we also need to look at other factors such as accessibility, the community, amenities, schools, transport, and usually better connected suburbs with a good community that's not where the population turnover isn't quite as fast, tends to be a close-knit community and slightly more safe for the other regions.
0: Thanks so much for your time, Hari Hare-Priyakannan, the Demographics Group Chief Data Scientist, the safer suburbs in Adelaide. Where do you live? Do you consider it a safe suburb? If you move into an area thought it's going to be safe and you don't feel comfortable in it, it's just a feel, isn't it? You don't necessarily have to see any sort of violence or activities that you don't like. It's just a vibe that you get. So where do you live? Is it a comfortable area? You feel safe? Let us know. 8223 0000. Regarding bus stops, Peter says, good morning, GG. My bus stop, 3A on Richmond Road, has been closed for months. Total disgrace. Now, Peter, were you given any reason for it? It would seem the reasonable thing to do that if you're closing a bus stop or moving it to somewhere else, you would notify people, whether it be gazetted, probably in the advertiser or whatever, or posted on the bus stop. Maybe you could, yeah, do they post things on the bus stop saying, from such and such a date, this bus stop will no longer be in operation? Surely they would do that. John says smart meters allow providers to manage power usage at an individual level. During a grid overload or load shedding event, they can selectively turn off electricity to standard homes while ensuring uninterrupted power to properties with critical life support equipment. Thank you for that, John. William, you've got some thoughts on safe suburbs?
2: Yes, good morning, Graham. So, as you're aware, you know, I built a house in Mansfield Park. I knew nothing of that suburb prior to moving, and I worked on the superway there for a couple of years, doing civil work. So I wanted to, you know, build a house nice and close to where I was working at the time. And at the time, it was called the Westwood Estate. It went right through Mansfield Park, Angle Park, Ferriton Park, Athol Park. So it was quite a, you know, a big broad area, and there's a lot of vacant land in there at the time.
0: Yeah.
2: So, as 20 years, you get to meet a lot of the locals that have been there for a long time. And back in the day, it was, you know, apparently, no disrespect to the long-term people that have lived there, but a lot of the pockets of those areas were quite rough, very rough.
0: Yeah.
2: And anyway, when I bought my land, I thought to myself, you know, there's a lot of vacant land. This looks fantastic, you know. I do see a lot of the old housing trust style homes still up, but, you know, a lot of them have been knocked down. I thought this is going to be very vibrant. And governments can be very sneaky, Graham. What they did was they left a lot of the government-owned blocks of land getting turned into apartment-style living.
0: Right.
2: And left them vacant while all the private blocks got sold off. And then all of a sudden, you know, all the housing trust duplex started popping up. And they brought all the housing trust people back into the suburb. This is from my understanding, my experience of the last 20 years. So for the first 5 or 6 years I lived in that area, that was quite safe. Where now, I don't know if you've heard on the news in the last 4 or 5 years, a lot of drama in Kilkenny and, Athol Park. And so now I find that area, quite unsafe, ironically.
0: Yeah. Look, William, thanks for your call. I would suggest that if anyone is building in an area, it would, you know, and there's nothing there, effectively, just a lot of vacant lots, you find out what the plans are because you don't really know. So it might suit your requirements, it might not, but it would always be wise to look at the plan and go to the council, say, there's a block there, it's a very large block, what is going to be built there? And I think they're obligated to let you know if the decision has been made. Steve says, the term go figure is American, not Australian. You having a go at me, Steve, are you? Did I say go figure? Probably I did. Yeah, well, look, I'm all for Australian sayings when we can, but we have adopted a lot of American sayings, haven't we? Like defense, when they talk about basketball, defense, which is very frustrating, very annoying. But yeah, we do adopt a lot of American sayings. I prefer us if we can keep with Australian sayings, but I'm as guilty as the next person for falling into habits. G'day, Nick.
3: How you going, Graham?
0: Good, thanks.
3: I forgot to ask the professor where you get him from. I want to know if I'm safe in Coromandel Valley. I think that'll be the last one to go.
0: You think?
3: I think that'll be the last one to go from up here. And the other thing, Graham, why we are allowed Albanese to do everything he does against our country?
0: Well, because he is the elected representative. He was part of a party that won majority and was able to form government, and he is a duly elected representative.
3: I know the general, I know the general, he gave the job to her so he could be size. And it doesn't work. So we have to get on the streets.
0: We have to what? Sorry, I missed that.
3: We have to protest on the streets, my, through our country.
0: Well, if you're not happy, you know, it is a free country. And if you feel like you need to protest, I mean, they protest over a lot lesser things in other countries. Australians are pretty laid back, and maybe that's why we get the governments we deserve or don't deserve, because we don't voice our opinion strongly enough. A lot of people resent voting and resent the day that they have to give up an hour on a Saturday once every 3 years for a federal election. We put these people in, then we have to live with it. We can't throw them out. There are only a couple of reasons why a Governor General can take action. That's if Parliament won't pass a supply bill, or there's a vote of no confidence in the House in the government, then the Governor General can act. But just because, in your opinion, my opinion, a lot of people's opinion, the government is running the country into the ground, sadly, that is not... Well, I'm not saying sadly. I think it's the way it should be. I don't want a person being able to just unilaterally throw out a government because we have elected them. Whether you think that was the right decision or not, they were duly elected. This is the system that we have. This is the Westminster system. And all you have to do is remember it when the next election rolls around. David says, GG, your butler should be able to show you how he reads your smart meter. Oh, David. David. They still have meter readers, says Steve, for water and gas, and will for a long time. The electricity meter readers are still there, but power companies want to put in smart meters to save paying someone reading power meters. A power meter installer told me this recently. Thank you for that, Steve. We'll be back with your call shortly. Give me a call now. 8223-0000 is the number.
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0: Great bit of music. Love to let it play on, but no, he won't. 13 minutes to 12, 5AA. After one this afternoon, it's Leith Forrest who's
16: left
0: into the studio.
16: Mark Cohen's Walking in Memphis, where he talks about Elvis.
0: Yes.
16: Great song.
0: It is a great song indeed.
16: Just a nice little bit of piano. Can you play any musical instruments? Wouldn't it be nice to be able to play that?
0: Oh, I'd love to play anything. I tried to learn the guitar for 5 minutes and found I had four thumbs on each hand.
16: It's one of my great regrets. You know, everyone... I think your mum and your grandparents, they drag and kick you to practice instruments. And as a kid, you go, no, there's better things to do. And then as an adult, you go, gee, I wish I'd kept it.
0: Wouldn't have been great.
16: Oh, my gosh. Yeah. Well, I get so envious of anyone who can just walk up to an instrument and start playing.
0: I can play chopsticks.
16: Yeah, I can play chopsticks too. That's about it. But yeah. And even credit to someone like Cornsey who picked it up late. But you know that he's never going to be Slava because he picked it up late, but had he picked it up at 10, then maybe he's touring the world playing music.
0: See, we got our three kids to learn the piano.
16: Yes.
0: And they couldn't wait to get away from it.
16: Can Will play now?
0: No, not a note.
16: Doesn't remember. How many lessons would he have had?
0: I don't know.
16: Years?
0: No, it wouldn't have been. Okay. Would have been a year or so.
16: Okay.
0: But the point is that I think if you've got a bent that way and you really enjoy it, you go on with it.
16: True.
0: But if not, like I couldn't have been forced to do it myself. And up to after a while, you say, well, we've given you a good go at it. You've really tried.
16: Yep.
0: And it's not going anywhere.
16: But I think those kids who are now adults that are geniuses are thankful that their parents forced them to do it.
0: Yeah.
16: You're more appreciative as an adult than you are as an 8-year-old who's dragged along to piano lessons, learning scales.
0: If you just hate it and it turns you away from it forever.
16: That's
0: true. It's a fine line because it's good that your parents push you towards it and bring out the best in you. But if it turns you to avidly hating it,
16: true,
0: it's not good.
16: Do you think Serena and Venus Williams hate their father for being the parent he was to make them?
0: He drove them, didn't he? Mm. Yeah. It was pretty ugly at times.
16: Something to be said about that kind of parent. Maybe I wasn't hard enough on the kids.
0: What about Yelena Dokic's father?
16: Well, that's true. For every Richard Williams, there's a Demir Dokic or... Yeah,
0: that's a horror story.
16: I think Monica Seles. I think Steffi Graf's dad was one of those too.
0: Yeah.
16: So fine line between being a good parent or grandparent. And
0: yeah, I mean, it is
16: monster.
0: Difficult because... Some of these people grow up to greatness and make a lot of money and so forth.
16: Yes.
0: But probably look back and say, maybe we'd done it a different way.
16: Yeah.
0: Yeah.
16: It's interesting, isn't
0: it? I've never been a parent that forces the kids to do too much.
16: No, same. No. Uh-huh. And we'll work out in due time whether that was the right decision or not. Coming up after 1 o'clock, the MotoGP has a new sponsor.
0: Yes.
16: Red Bull. Do you think someone like Red Bull are oblivious to any kind of controversy or they're a big enough company they don't care? They're a bit like Nike. It's like, hey, any publicity, good publicity. We'll have it.
0: Yeah, they've had their share of ups and downs, but mainly ups. And, they've been incredibly successful.
16: I think they would almost like the fact that, on one hand, there's so many people who love the idea of the only MotoGP street circuit. They're happy to have their name on that because they're all about the rally and they're about the Formula One, etc. And then I think there's also a part of them, a bit like Nike, that goes, not a bad thing.
0: Yeah.
16: That people are protesting and unhappy because our...
0: They're still talking about us.
16: ...name's in the paper and it's on the radio and on television. So we'll talk about that on the show this afternoon. The great Scott Hicks is going to drop by.
0: Oh, brilliant.
16: So with the Adelaide Film Festival starting in the next week or so, it's the 30th anniversary of Shine. Did you like that film?
0: Oh,
16: David Heathcott.
0: Loved it. Will was in it. Yeah, Will Goodings was in Shine.
16: He was not.
0: He was
16: really?
0: He was an extra in Northern
16: really?
0: Town Hall. Yeah.
16: Can you see him if we freeze frame it?
0: As long as you don't blink.
16: Wow. But he's in the credits, so he's got an IMDb account, Internet Movie Database. I'll have to have a look.
0: That was his shining moment.
16: We're going to talk about the film, how that all came about. And they've also released, because of the anniversary, Wakefield Press has put out a new book about the making of Shine. So if you're a Scott Hicks aficionado or you love the movie, I actually had a look at a few of the films coming out for the Adelaide Film Festival. We're going to do one later in the week. There's so many great films if you love to get behind, you know, South Australian film industry. There's one coming up which is the story, and you would remember this more than I because I was only a teenager at the time. There's a film that we're going to talk about later in the week, which is the story of the bridge at Hindmarsh Island and the secret women's business.
0: Yes, yes. Yeah.
16: So I got a screener on weekend, watched it over the weekend. It is amazing.
0: Yeah.
16: I had forgotten all of it. I remember the phrase secret women's business, but I had forgotten about the Lord Mayor, the developers, Dean Brown.
0: It was huge.
16: Ian McLaughlin's part in it.
0: Yeah.
16: Chris Kenny's part in it as the journalist at the time who was, you know, in trouble for some of the people that he spoke to. And, God, it was crazy. It's like a time capsule back to whenever it was, mid-90s, early 2000s.
0: So it went on and on and on. And when working in the news business, you kind of went in doubt, find the Hindmarsh Island story.
16: That's it. So I think it's going to come back. I get a sense that this documentary, which is part of the Adelaide Film Festival, will revisit a lot of... So I got to watch it through the lens of someone who didn't really pay attention the first time, to be honest.
0: Yeah.
16: And it's a story of government and developers versus First Nations people. And I look at it now and go, I'm not sure we should have a bridge, Graham. Now that you watch it again, it'll be interesting to see those of you who lived it.
0: Yeah. It's a fading memory. I don't remember the intricacies of it at all, I must say.
16: So the Lord Mayor and her husband were the developers.
0: Yeah, Vicky Chapman.
16: And lost all their money in the Bank SA State Bank.
0: Yeah.
16: Got picked up by Westpac, had to get the bridge to get their money back. So they pushed it. And then Dean Brown becomes the Premier that year, which again was interesting to see when they showed the TV coverage. I think the Libs won something like 37 seats to 7. I think of that in today's politics, like how that's just completely flipped across. Yeah. And so basically they were the ones who pushed along with Dean Brown and the Federal Minister for Indigenous Affairs, and it was a whole deal, in and out of court, royal commissions, amazing. So nice little nostalgic trip, but that's just one of the things that you'll see at the film festival, including Shine.
0: Yeah, 30 years. On the subject of Scott Hicks, I think when I was doing a year in review a few weeks ago, Scott Hicks got his start doing things like commercials, and he did a video clip for AC/DC.
16: Yeah, music videos. That's right. Yeah.
0: So how would you be in history? Scott Hicks did our video clip. Thank you very much.
16: And then what happens? Like Hollywood opens up. So Jeffrey Rush wins everything for his David Helfgott. And then Scott Hicks's career just explodes from there.
0: Yeah.
16: And now sort of retired back in Adelaide, and we see him around occasionally. So
0: yeah, good get. Good get again.
16: Thanks.
0: Yeah.
16: We'll see you after 1 o'clock. I'm going to pause that. You might just need to tell me which particular scene. We'll see if we can.
0: Norwood Town Hall.
16: Norwood Town
0: Hall. Don't ask me where. Okay.
16: Did he apply for it? Did you know someone?
0: Oh, no. Will wanted to be an actor. Will, I'm not telling tales out of school. Right. He loved acting.
16: Oh, do you have an agent?
0: He's not bad, actually.
16: Okay. Has he been in other work that we can see? You know, Andrew Reimer's in. Speaking of the 5AA connections, he's in the movie that starred Daniel Radcliffe that was here in Adelaide that was about a South African prison.
0: All right. Yeah.
16: Reimer's got a speaking part.
0: Is that right?
16: So.
0: Well, I was in Stormboy.
16: Really?
0: Yeah.
16: What did you
0: played the role of a newsreader.
16: Did you I'm going to have to revisit. I haven't seen Stormboy since it was out the first time.
0: Yeah.
16: 80.
0: Oh, great movie.
16: 3? 82, 83, 84, early something 80s. Like that?
0: Yeah. Yeah.
16: Really? So you're in there as Graham Goodings?
0: Yeah.
16: Really?
0: Yeah. Eyewitness News.
16: All right. That's my task this week. I'm going to put that all up on the socials. 5AA claim
0: you've got to get a life.
16: My back's in McLeod's daughters, but that's another story. We'll see you from 1 o'clock.
0: Leigh Forrest coming up this afternoon with a jam-packed program. Caesar says, did you make Will watch the news every night so he would follow you? No, I didn't. The kids took very little interest in watching the news. Although, an interesting story while I've got a moment to tell you, it's interesting perception that, you know, I was always in television. The kids had no concern, no real interest that their dad worked on TV, but I did. But I remember one day, Guy Blackmore, who I used to read the news with in the early days of Eyewitness News, told me this story about one of his sons came home absolutely gobsmacked. He said, "Dad, you're not going to believe this, but you read the news on Tim's television too." Because Guy's son sort of thought that every dad went to work and read the news for them because his dad did. And every night there was his dad reading the news, as, you know, my kids saw their dad reading the news. But he thought that that was the job that dads did. They went and read the news somewhere and it popped up. So, yeah, kids get a sort of a distorted view of what their parents do. Almost time to go before we do. No, I can't read that one. We get some interesting texts that we can't always read out. Andrew says, the Reserve Bank stat shows cash use in Australia really has collapsed. Cash fell from about 70% of all consumer payments in 2007 to around 13 to 15% today, depending on whether you use the 2022 or 25 consumer payment survey. As you heard in the news a short time ago with Kendall, this is the 24th anniversary of the Bali bombings back in October 2002, a horrific time in Australia's history.
17: A huge bomb blast on the island of Bali has killed at least 182 people in the worst terrorist attack since September the 11th. Many Australians are feared to be among the dead and among the scores of people very seriously injured.
0: In fact, the blast killed 202 people from 21 nations. Australia had suffered the heaviest loss, 88 died, including three South Australians. Josh Deegan from the Sturt Football Club. Also, Bob Marshall was a former player and club official from Sturt, and Angela Galotta from Tea Tree Gully, who was holidaying with her family. But, yeah, it was the time that I think we realised that how close terrorism came to Australia. Of course, it has come closer since then, but the Bali bombings remain Australia's worst single overseas terrorist tragedy. Their annual commemorations continue to honour the 88 Australians who never came home. That's it for today. Thank you so much for your company. We'll be back tomorrow and we'll do it again.
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24: At
1: partly cloudy and 19 with the midday news. I'm Kendall Brettig. A senior Labor MP believes the Reserve Bank should have gone further after banning the surcharge on credit card transactions. Michael Packey reports from Canberra.
2: Small business owners have launched an ad campaign on social media and around Canberra as politicians arrive into the national capital. They argue the credit card surcharge ban should be reversed because it's making a tough economic environment even harder.
3: It's just one more cost we have to wear.
4: We can't take another one.
2: Labor MP Christy McBain has told News 24 the surcharge reforms should have gone further and the RBA should have also banned banks from passing merchant fees on transactions.
24: They shouldn't be charging for these point of sale machines.
2: The opposition says it'll continue to push for the changes to be scrapped.
1: One Nation has seen a drop in support in both major polls released as politicians return to Canberra. Labor leads the Pauline Hanson-led party 29-25 in the Resolve Political Monitor and 29-28 in the News poll. The Coalition has also made up ground in both polls. There was another smash-and-grab robbery overnight. Senior Constable Holly Frisbee says it happened at Clemsey.
25: A glass door was smashed at a restaurant on OG Road where a small amount of cash was stolen. The suspects fled the scene and investigations into the break-in are continuing.
1: And there was a stabbing at Salisbury North. A 27-year-old woman from Morford Vale suffered multiple stab wounds and was taken to hospital. An 18-year-old woman from Norlunga Downs presented to the Salisbury police station a short time later and was arrested. Police don't believe it was a random incident and say the women know each other. Tensions in the Middle East have escalated after a fresh Houthi strike on the main international airport in the Saudi capital, Riyadh. The attack has now claimed a life and injured 11 others. A similar strike yesterday killed 13 and injured hundreds more. Officials in the US and the UK say they're monitoring the situation and are considering further military support for Saudi Arabia, while Australia has condemned the attacks. In the UK, more details are emerging about the man who died after climbing into a tiger enclosure. Gavin Gray reports.
26: Emergency services were called to Yorkshire Wildlife Park near Doncaster yesterday after reports of a man climbing down and into the enclosure from a walkway. Eyewitnesses described seeing the man wearing headphones and pacing around near the enclosure before he went in and was attacked. He died at the scene. Visitors looked down on the animals from a high walkway with fencing either side. It's reported the man clambered down and lay down in front of one of the two tigers. A spokesperson says many people had contacted them about the tiger and he was safe and well, and staff who were at the scene will receive specialist support.
1: And Powderfinger have released the dates for next year's reunion tour. It'll kick off in Brisbane on the 3rd of September before heading to Perth, Sydney, Adelaide and Melbourne. There'll be two concerts in Adelaide at Ellis Park on Friday the 15th and Saturday the 16th of October. Turning to 5AA Sport, and Red Bull will be the sponsor of the first ever MotoGP in Adelaide. The two-year deal will see Red Bull as title sponsor for the inaugural event from the 12th to 14th of November next year, before continuing on in 2028. Zach Butters has officially been welcomed to Witten Oval after joining the Western Bulldogs from Port Adelaide. He signed a 9-year deal believed to be worth around $18 million. While Sydney's reportedly shut down North Melbourne's first offer for Nick Blakey, the Swans defender's looking to force his way from the club, picking the Kangaroos as his preferred team. To basketball, Adelaide 36ers coach Trevor Gleeson has defended star player Bryce Cotton after a physical and spiteful end to yesterday's match between his side and the Sydney Kings. With less than 30 seconds to play and the Sixers in control, Cotton's opposing number and former Sixer Kendrick Davis bumped him after he passed the ball, and then the two exchanged heated words. Gleeson says the actions of Davis were unnecessary.
27: I thought the game was over. You know, it had nothing to do with the play, and then to have the physicality out there, I was happy for Bryce to stand up for himself. It was, you know, it wasn't, you don't want to see that. If it's in the play of the game, okay, it's off the ball. It's, you know, you can make your comment. You're a commentator. You can call it whatever you want to call it, but there's no reason for that.
1: 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They'll play the Sydney Kings again on December 13 here in Adelaide. Now checking 5AA traffic.
5: There's urgent gas works now underway in Hackham West on Main South Road near Crestview Lane. In Port Adelaide, Commercial Road remains closed outbound due to urgent works near Russell Street with detours in place. There's works in Bedford Park on Marion Road outbound near Sturt Road. Speed back to 40 k's past that. 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
1: Partly cloudy and 19 today, cloudy tomorrow also 19, more of the same on Wednesday 20 and mostly sunny Thursday 22. At the moment 16 on 5AA, always Adelaide.
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8: Hi everyone, welcome to Conversations. Now, I don't know about today's guest. He's either a complete Richard Cranium, who's lots of trouble, or he's just a country boy who went down the wrong track and finally made good. And he's written a book about it. Rod Halstead has written a book called Take My Advice, I'm Not Using It. He joins us now from Albury. Rod, welcome to the program. Did I offend you then?
9: Not at all, Cornsey. I've been called worse, mate.
8: Well, it's an interesting book, to be fair, because you don't hold anything back and your language is quite colourful.
9: Yeah, it's raw at times. Look, it's written in the vernacular of the worlds that I lived in at the time, and I've lived in a few worlds. When I started out as a kid, you know, in Gunnedah, my old man was a stock and station agent, and I had the most fantastic upbringing, 5 siblings, never any blues in the house, no beatings or anything like that. The old man liked a beer, but he didn't go over the top. He looked after us, and so did Mum, very much so. Then I moved to, went to Albury for high school, and then I got into Western Australia, hitchhiked over there. And there are lots of stories along the way, but when I left Western Australia, I came back to Albury thinking I'd made a mozzer on a share tip I'd given the old man, and it turned out his stockbroker decided not to bloody invest the money because he hadn't read the prospectus. So I didn't have a mozzer and I went to Sydney. I had a year in Albury working as a newspaper, working on a newspaper with Barry Cassidy. Cass is still a real good mate. He was a reporter. I was a cadet journo.
8: Well, he's written a part of the foreword for you, hasn't he?
9: Yeah. And he's doing my interview at readings in Carlton on the 21st of August.
8: You've got some good recommendations. You've got Andrew Rule, who we've interviewed here, Chris Masters. I mean, they've all given you this is Andrew Rule, okay?
9: That's right. Andrew Rule, Underbelly. Yeah.
8: You've jumped too far ahead because we're going to have to go back. But Andrew said Rod Halstead was a wild country kid who hit the road to find himself and found crime instead. From a rigged poker game to overseas drug runs, he took crazy risks with deadly crooks and lived to see the funny side of a reckless life. This is his story, scars and all. Though I want to go back to the start. What I can't work out is, come from a good family, like your dad and your mum were good people, respectable people. How did you get onto the wrong side of the law?
9: Look, growing up in Gunnedah, working in the sale yards with my old man at 10 years of age, one of the pivotal moments in my life was my old man. I used to get in the sheep trucks and open the gates and push the sheep out and getting bloody, the sheep were leaving themselves on top of me all the way through. And I just bloody loved it. And I was working with cranky dogs and mad drovers and all the rest of it. And one day the old man said, Rod, I'm going to push a steer around this race here to you. I want you to hold the gate open. And I want you to go hoorah, hoorah, and put it into this pen. Can you do that? And I said, yeah, I can. He said, all right, then. And he hunted this bloody steer around. When it turned the corner and I saw it, I got hold of the gate with one hand. I put one foot on the left-hand side of the fence

0: look of absolute pride, and I felt it as a 10-year-old. And I realised in that moment four of life's really important lessons. One, I had courage. Two, I could work in a team. Three, I could follow instructions. And four, it's always good to have a plan B, hence the foot on the fence, so I could get out the bloody way of the thing.
1: It sounded like a normal country kid's upbringing.
0: It was. Yeah. It was, and all the way through school. It's just that I had this inquisitive nature. I passed maths and English at a high level at HSC, but failed everything else. And the reason was I'm looking out through the window wondering what's on the other side of the hills. I couldn't wait to get out. And, you know, after 6 months of first job working in the bank, which is the wrong job for me, in four walls, I hitchhiked over to West Australia. It took me 16 rides, I think, and 3.5 days to get there. And I worked for Great Boulder Gold Mines for 6 months. It was an adventure. It was exciting. It was wild. There were some mad people.
1: You see, you're jumping too far ahead. I like to examine the formative year. So you can't whiz past school like that, because footy played a reasonable role in
0: footy. Footy was really, really important to me. It's the only wrong thing my old man ever did to me. I went to Aquinas College in Albury. When we arrived, I was 13 years of age, first year high school. The first game of practice football I had at Aquinas, I grabbed the ball, tucked it under my arm, because I came from Gunnedah rugby league territory. I tucked the ball under my arm, ran 120 metres, dove over the bloody between the big sticks and planted the ball on the try line. And they're all just standing there laughing their heads off. And the brother said to me, mate, Jeff, he said, I think we've got a bit of work to do with this bloke. But anyway, I persisted and I became good at footy. I played in the back line and I played centre-half back with at school, and I played centre-half back with St. Pat's. St. Pat's was, you know, when I was 16, 17, 18 years of age.
1: St. Pat's is a great football school. It's got some...
0: Well, it wasn't St. Pat's school. It was St. Patrick's Parish in Albury, but that was just the name of the club. And it was the blokes who made up that side were from the Catholic school, from the high school, and they were kids who had gone out and got trades and so forth. So we were a real mix of different types. And we were trained and looked after by a bloke called Des Wynack. We trained down at Noriel. We had cold water taps to wash under in winter after we'd... Des, on one occasion, has tied a bag to a tree and said, righto, boys, he said, you, Maloney, you can be first. Give it everything you got. Put your hip and shoulder. Tony ran at this bag and hit it as hard, and he fell to the ground writhing. He said, what the hell have you got in the bag, Des? He said, bricks. He pulled the bloody thing up with bricks.
1: But had you stayed at your footy, had you stayed playing footy, would you have gone down the wrong path, do you think?
0: No. My old man said to me when I was 17, he took me aside and he said, son, because we were always at loggerheads, he said, what do you want to do in life? And, like, I've been playing with some Pats. We lost one game in 3 years. We won three premierships. I didn't know whether I was any good or not, but I was hard at it. And I said, look, all I really want to do, Dad, is play VFL football. And he blurted out, oh, son, you're not good enough for that. And it really took the wind out of my sails. I don't know whether I was good enough or not, but I was as keen as, and one thing I have in my makeup is persistence. So I reckon I would have got there. Maybe I'd play seconds. I don't know. But I would have been a good clubman. I mixed well and I would have contributed. So who knows?
1: Did anyone you play with go on to make it in the...
0: I played, I'm trying to think of his name, North Albury High School, Ross Henshaw. Ross Henshaw played with Norths, I think, didn't he?
1: He went to North. I was there with him in 1979.
0: Yeah, well, I played against Ross a couple of times when he was at North Albury High. And, in fact, I was really filthy on the umpire because I was in front and he was behind and we had four hands on the ball and he awarded it to bloody Henshaw. I was really upset about that.
1: It's amazing how those things stay with you forever.
0: Yeah.
1: One moment in a footy game and it stayed with you forever.
0: I can remember two things. I remember taking this mark over this bloke. I reached my hands over his head, didn't get in his back, reached in front of him and plucked the ball away from his chest before he got his hands on it. And that sticks out. I remember getting the ball at North Albury Footy Ground. I can't think of the name of the bloody thing, but I will.

0: And I bounced the ball at about the centre, but I bounced it on the right-hand side of the bloke I was running at, ran around his left-hand side, regathered, picked it up and kicked it outside 50 and it sailed through it at goalpost height. Now, I couldn't kick a ball more than 30 metres, so how the hell I did that, I don't know, but I remember that. And I remember taking a mark in the goal square at Albury Sports Ground, and Spud Murphy said to me, he said, "That's one of the best marks I've ever seen." Yeah, oh, stuff like only small stuff.
1: I know.
0: Nobody else would remember it, but I do.
1: No, we've all got our own memories, and that's part of the beauty of playing sport, I guess, when you're young. So anyway, you leave school, you get a job in the bank, but you've worked in the stockyards, you get a job in the bank. It doesn't seem a good fit.
0: No, it was, the old man said, "Well, you haven't got a pass good enough to go to uni." I said, "I've got no desire to go to uni." Yeah. You know, I wanted to get out into the world. I was wondering what was on the other side of the hills. I worked for 6 months in the bank, 2 weeks in Albury, and I resigned, and the bank manager was horrified. He said, "Your father got you the job. You can't. We'll transfer you to Sydney." So I went to Sydney and worked in the bank there for 5 months or so, and then a mate of mine's father found him a job over in Western Australia, and my mate Phil Percy said, "Do you want to come?" And I said, "Yeah, I do." So I then
1: hitchhiked. You hitchhiked.
0: Yeah, I hitchhiked. I left Albury. I don't know what day of the week it was, but I got a ride with Billy Pygram in his semi-trailer down to Melbourne. Yeah. He organised a ride over to Adelaide. So I got to Adelaide in two rides. And then from Adelaide to Kalgoorlie, it took me another 15 rides.
1: What year was that?
0: 1970.
1: 1970, that would have still been Wild West country.
0: Oh, yeah, absolutely. Absolutely, it was the Wild West. There were people going there to escape whatever it is they'd done in the eastern states. Oftentimes you didn't know a bloke's last name. You only ever introduced themselves with their first name, and oftentimes that was an alias.
1: But, so what did you do? How old were you then? You were 17, 18?
0: I was 18.
1: So you rock up in Kalgoorlie with a respectable background, it must be said. I mean, you've worked in a good family.
0: Yeah, I was never dishonest. I was never a thief or that type of thing. I was a protector. I looked after people who were getting bullied and pushed around. But, yeah, it was never part of my makeup.
1: So what happens when you get to Kalgoorlie? We've played footy over there. We've had some fun over there. What in 1970? What was it like?
0: Well, you know what? I didn't even play footy again. I did play footy again, but not in Western Australia. My last ride into Cal was on an ore truck, a big heavy ore truck towing a trailer with of ore, and he dropped me outside the Palace Hotel, where I was supposed to meet Phil. And I walked in and I'm standing there looking around, and I looked around for, you know, 2 or 3 minutes, and a bloke walked up to me and he said, "He's not here." I said, "Who's not here?" He said, "The bloke you're looking for." I said, "Do you know Phil?" You know, stupid. Yeah. He said, "No, I don't know Phil, but whoever it is you're looking for is not here. You've looked at the joint for three times." He said, "There's no one here." And he said, "Anyway, you're broke, aren't you?" And I've got my high horse. I said, "Well, really, that's none of your business." And he's pulled out 20 bucks and gave it to me. And yeah. I said, no, I'm right. I don't need charity." He said, "It's not charity, mate. This is Western Australia. We help each other." He said, "You'll be able to help somebody else along the way." He said, "Just keep it." And I've gone to thank him. He's turned his back and walked away.
1: It's amazing. Rod Helstead is my guest. His book is called Take My Advice. I'm not using it. Gets rougher. He gets badder. He gets meaner. He goes to jail. Back shortly, folks.
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1: My guest on Conversation is Rod Halstead. He's a wild country kid from Albury. Gets a job in the bank, decides he doesn't like that anymore. Hitchhikes from Albury down to Melbourne, to Adelaide, and then lands in Kalgoorlie. He's broke. The generous guy at a pub lends, or doesn't lend him, gives him $20, and he's left standing there with $20 in Kalgoorlie. What happens next?
0: I ended up out at Great Boulder Gold Mines, employed as a geologist assistant. We used to go out into the bush and look for nickel, signs of nickel, so they could then peg ground. And I also worked in teams that three blokes at a team. We'd stay in a caravan for 2 weeks. Laying grid lines and doing magnetometer surveys, that type of thing, taking soil samples so the guys back at base could analyze the stuff and see whether or not they wanted to peg the ground or claim the ground and go looking for nickel. Did that for 6 months and it was wild. I really enjoyed it. We'd come in, we'd have a weekend in town and then we'd head out into the bush again. There were lots of things happened. I remember there was a pub up the road. It's on the cover of the book, the Boulder Block Hotel. And the Boulder Block Hotel had a reputation as a venue that the police would only visit for a death. They wouldn't go there for robberies, bashings, rapes, or any other form of crime other than a death. There had to be somebody dead involved for them to visit. It was really wild. And I hadn't been in there. And I said to Hoss, the head guy at the barracks one day, his barracks were about a kilometre away. I said to Hoss and Michael, I'm going to go up the Boulder and have a beer. And at this stage, I would think I'd turn 19. So I walked up the road and they said, don't go. There's nothing good can come of it. I said, no, it'll be all right. So I heard it before I saw it. And then there's one narrow doorway into the pub. And there was a spillage of light coming out. I walked in there and the place was absolutely jam-packed. There would have been, I suppose, 80 or 100 people, blokes, every single one a bloke, no women in the place at all, big barman behind the bar, big solid bloke. And I walked in and I looked around as I walked to the bar and there were two fights going on, two blokes on my left, two blokes on my right getting stuck into it. And fellas just drinking and talking and moving out of the way while these blokes had a blue in the bar. I walked up to the bar and I said, the barman, big bloke, he said, what do you want? And I said, I'll have a beer, thanks, mate. And I saw the bloke I was standing next to. It was an old Aboriginal bloke. He was nursing the dregs of a drink. So I said, would you like a beer, mate, on me? And he said, oh, yeah, thanks. And so I said, make it two beers. And unwittingly, I didn't realise I'd just bought the bloke who was in charge of all the Aboriginal blokes in the bar, the top man. He was the boss. And I bought him a beer. And then I bought him another beer. And we're having the second beer and we're having a third beer. And while we're having a third beer, I turn my back to the bar and I'm just looking at this. There was still a fight going on, but different ones. You know, there wasn't a moment. I was in there for 4 hours. There wasn't a moment in time when there wasn't at least one fight going on. And there was no dirt about it. You know, they'd knock him, he'd knock the bloke to the ground. He'd stand there and he'd say, "You had enough, Cobber?" And the bloke said, "No, I can get you." Or, "Yeah, I've had enough." And no kicking, no glasses, none of that sort, no name calling, none of that sort of rubbish. It was simply, you know, see who was the best man with the Dukes. So I'm standing there with him back to the bar, and this young Aboriginal bloke about my age walked up and he said, "Hey, go, mate." I said, "Yeah, not bad." He said, "You want to fight?" I said, "No, not really." And the old bloke next to me, he said, "Go on, get away." He said, "He's drinking with me." This young bloke, "Oh, I'm sorry, Uncle. I didn't realise it was you. I'm with the boss. I didn't know. I'm with the boss." So, as he's walked away, this old fella turned to me. He said, "Geez, I'm sorry, Roddy." He said, "I should have asked you. You might have wanted a fight. Did you want to have a fight?" I said, "No, I did not have a fight. Thanks very much." Okay. Oh, and I'll tell you another. I keep talking, but I've got another one. This was bloody ridiculous. We're drinking in a pub. I can't remember the name of it. And we went in there on a Friday night to have a beer because we got the weekend off. And we went in and we had a beer on the Friday night. And there was a blue happened over the pool table. And one bloke, they got into it and they're pretty good, but one bloke was too good for the other fella and his mates carted him off and off he went. The Saturday morning we went in there for a beer and this fella came back in, the bloke, same bloke over the pool table's there. He said, "You were too good for me last night, but that was because I was on the grog." He said, "Here," and they're into it again. Oh, no. He cowled him up a second time and his friends carted him out. I swear this is all true. I swear it is. I'm not embellishing it. And the afternoon, in he comes again. He said, "I can get you," and they're into it again. And he's knocked him out a third time. And his mates are carded him off Sunday morning session. And in he came again.
1: No.
0: Yeah. And the bloke there. And he shook his head and he said, "My God," he said, I can't beat this bloke." He walked up to him, stuck his right hand out, and he said, "Just came in to say you're too good for me, mate." The bloke said, "You'll have to shake me left hand." He said, "I broke my right hand on your head last night." It was a different place. It was wild, but it was good.
1: What was the tip you gave your dad, the share tip that he did in his stock market?
0: Yeah, Theseus. I went out in the bush with Mike, the geologist, out to a place called Maggie May Hill. And I can't remember exactly where it was in relation to Cal, but it was sort of southwest. Anyway, we're looking, this ground had been pegged out by somebody else and they were getting Great Boulder to look at buying the lease from them. And Mike said, what are we looking for? Mike said, "We're looking for anything green that's on the ground." And I went out and I said, "What about this?" After a little short space of time, I said, "What about this?" And I've handed him this piece of green rock and his eyes lit up. And he said, "Just keep looking." And I found some more. And he said, "Come on, we're going back to Cal." And I thought, well, something important just happened there. Mike and I got back to Cal. He took the stuff in to analyze it. And I caught up with him a couple of hours later and I said, "Well, what's the score?" And he said, "Oh, look, I can't tell you anything about it. You know, the boss has sworn everybody to secrecy." I said, "Well, that's all right." I said, "I can ring up Perth newspapers and tell them what's happened, or you can tell me what's going on. I want in on the action." Yeah. And he said, "Yeah, all right then, but you must keep it to yourself." And he told me that it showed big deposits, really high reserves of nickel. So I rang the old man up and I said, "This is what's happened. Get some shares." And they were Theseus. It was a West Australian company, but they listed them in Queensland for some reason. And anyway, they went from, they were 20 cent shares and they opened at 30 cents. And within a week, they were up at $20. And within 2 weeks, they were up around the $45, $50 mark.
1: You're kidding.
0: Yeah. This is the time of Poseidon, if you recall Poseidon.
1: Yep.
0: Poseidon went to something like $250 or $300 a share.
1: That was crazy.
0: So I told the old man before they listed, you know, you've got to get hold of some of these shares. And then I rang him up and I said, did you get those shares? And he said, yes, I did. And then a week after that, Mike said to me, it looks like a false alarm. If you bought some shares, sell them. So I rang the old fella up and I said, sell the shares. I'm coming home. Thinking I'm coming home to a mozza. I got home and I said, how much did we make? And he said, nothing. He told his mate who he went to school with, and I won't name him, and I believe the guy. He said he didn't buy the shares because he hadn't seen the prospectus. Can you believe it? Can you believe it? So I came home thinking, I'd spent all my money buying the boys beer and everything. I'm thinking I'm coming home to thousands. I spent all my pay that I'd saved on having a good time party.
1: Rod Helster is my guest, folks. His book is called Take My Advice. It's a rough riding journey. We'll get into a bit more of that after the break. Back shortly.
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1: Welcome back to Conversations, everybody. If you've just tuned in, I'm talking to a rough head called Rod Helster. He's tidied himself up a little bit in this day and age, but back in the 70s, he was a wild lad, left home from Albury or the Albury area, Gunnedah, and found himself in Kalgoorlie in the rip-roaring days of those early 70s. Lots to come. We're going to get you in jail. Kalgoorlie sounds like a good fit for you.
0: So. Oh, Kalgoorlie was great. Kalgoorlie was great. It was an interesting town. You know, Hay Street is where the they were illegal, but they were very much tolerated by the authorities. They had brothels there, and it's an interesting thing. I don't know. It was a dead straight street, but it was renamed halfway along because the next block up is where the Catholic Church was, and they didn't want to be in Hay Street, same street as the brothel, so they renamed it.
1: Littered throughout the book is your stories of your heavy drinking. You obviously were a big drinker.
0: Well, I was a big drinker, and indeed, when I said the old man sell the shares and I headed home, I caught the train from Coolgardie. It didn't go through Kalgoorlie. It went through Coolgardie. I caught the train at Coolgardie and went to Adelaide and then to Melbourne. And by the time I teamed up with a bunch of young naval blokes, young sailors, and we drank and drank and drank. And the purser who was running the bar said, "I've got to go to bed and have a sleep. Look, just on a system, put the money on the thing."
1: Oh, yeah, right.
0: So when he got up the next day, I think we got to Adelaide, and he said, "Well, congratulations, boys. It's never been done before. You've drunk the train dry." and that's kind of the way I lived life. And it's I didn't consider myself an alcoholic or and I didn't get nasty on the booze, and I just got funny, and I had a big capacity, so it didn't bother me in the least. But you can't keep going.
1: The drug dealing is a pivotal part of your life.
0: Yeah,
1: and you tell the story. You caught a bust to your first drug deal.
0: Yeah, yeah. I got to Sydney, and I actually got a job in a wine bar, and that was all good. But you know, didn't pay much, and I bumped into a mate who said, "I'm going to Mexico. Can you run my business for me?" I said, "Well, what's your business?" And he said, "I sell marijuana." And I said, "Oh, yeah, I suppose I can."
1: What year is this? Because it's pretty important.
0: This would be 1973,
1: yeah.
0: And I said, "Yeah, I can do that." So off Paul went to Mexico. And I said, "What's the first port of call?" He said, "There's a bloke in Abbotsford," which was a harbourside suburb in Sydney, upmarket. He said, "Go over and see this fella at this address, and he'll give you some Australian heads to sell marijuana." And I had no money, and didn't even have money for a cab. So I caught a bus to this bloke's address, and we had a chat. And then he gave me this suitcase with all the dope in it, and not disguised, no clothes or anything on top, just, you know, and not even wrapped in plastic. I mean, the stuff was in plastic, but it wasn't wiped out. There were no sniffer dogs or anything in those days. And so I hopped back on the bus and I went back to Newtown where I lived, and I distributed this stuff fairly swiftly, and I made myself a quick $2,000. And I thought, well, that's better than working in the bloody wine bar.
1: $2,000 in 1973.
0: It was a lot of money.
1: We didn't get paid that much for playing footy.
0: No. I on one occasion, I'm not bragging about any of this either. I've got very strong opinions about marijuana, and not just marijuana, drugs. And it's informed by my own experience, not by stuff I've read or, you know, morally. But I, on one occasion, this is a couple of years later, I made $30,000 on a deal over a weekend, which was more than the chairman of BHP was paid in a year.
1: $30,000. What did you do with it?
0: I wish I knew. If I buried it, I wish that thought would come back. I can go and dig it up again.
1: you didn't buy a house. You didn't.
0: No, I didn't buy anything of any value. I lived the life of Riley. I had a great time. I don't consider myself somebody who buys friends at all. I've got good self-esteem. So it's not about ego. It's not about people pleasing. But I can remember taking 20 people to a restaurant one night, and we drank the place dry of Blue Nun and Matus Rosé, and the meal for the 20 people cost me $2,000, and I quite happily paid it. You know, money went that way. It just I punted. I drank. Drinking costs, you know, even back then, when you drink the way I used to and the peoples I drank, it was pretty bloody expensive, you know.
1: Yeah, but not $30,000.
0: No. I can remember walking into a nightclub one night with $1,000 and coming out, and I didn't have enough money for a cab to get home, and it didn't have poker machines. I have no idea. Giving people money. I remember lighting cigars in Adelaide, actually. Later on, I remember being in a restaurant and lighting a cigar with a $50 bill, And I remember the girls at the tables all around us were sort of looking at us and half getting off their chairs, and their boyfriends are holding them down. And I lit the second cigar with a second $50 bill, and the girls just got up and said, "No, bugger you, I'm going over there with this bloke." I had every bloke joined who wanted to punch me out. And the only way I got away with that was I said, "I'll shout the bar," and I shouted the restaurant. You know, I said, "I'll buy them a drink." Well, and French champagne and all. Talk about red flag. You only needed one copper in the joint. You'd have to work out what I was up to.
1: So how'd you get caught?
0: Look, I gave the game away when I was in Sydney. I was dealing with I'm not going to name him, but a very well-known heavyweight drug dealer, very dangerous person. I've never owned a gun, never pointed a gun at anyone in my life, certainly never hurt or killed anybody. I've knuckled up a few times when needed. This bloke I knew had killed at least five people, and he was a dangerous individual. And he said one day, "We're right. I've made a contact. I'm going to start bringing in container loads of not just marijuana, but heroin and other stuff." And I said, "Mate, I'm out." And he said, "What do you mean?" I said, "I'm not going to deal in powder. I won't deal in powder at all." And I said, I'm out. Have we got a problem?" And I looked him right in the eye, and he looked at me, and I'd seen him make big men, just terrorize big fellas. Anyway, he respected me because I wouldn't back down. The first time I met him, I said, "I've heard about your reputation. I want you to understand this. When I was 8 years, 10 years of age, I was dealing with cranky sheep in the sale yards. I won't be stood over by anybody." And he looked at me for a long time. He said, "Let's go and have a drink." Then two, three, four years later, whatever it was, I said to him, "I'm out. I've done." And he said, I said, "Have we got a problem?" And he looked at me and he said, "No." He said, "We're right, Rod." And I believed him too. So I walked away from it and I went back to my hometown of Albury, got married, working in pubs. No real plan with what I'm going to do with my life. And one of the things I've learned about life is that if you want to be happy, one of the important things for you to do is to attempt to meet your potential. Doesn't matter if you don't reach the goal. You got to give it everything you got to try and get there. And I didn't. I had plenty of brains and I had plenty of sales skills and all the rest of it. I've ended up standing behind a bar pouring beers. You know, I was working at Brady's one night, and this bloke, Cole, he worked with my father, older than me, much older. And he came in and I said, "What can I get you, Cole?" He said, "I have a 7 beer, Rod." And I poured it and put it on the end of the bar for him. And I walked back and I was serving other people. And every time I glanced his way, he's just standing there staring at me, a beer untouched. And eventually it got too much for me. And I went up to him and I said, "What's going on? You just keep looking at me." And he said, "I'm here to deliver a message." I said, "What's that?" He said, "Smarten yourself up. You come from good blood. You're wasting your life. You're getting involved in stuff that is obviously illegal." He said, you're better than that. Just give it away and get serious about life." And he walked out and left his beer untouched. And I thought, well, to hell with you. It's my life, not yours. But at the same time, I still remember him very clearly. I remember the event very clearly, and I admire him for having the guts to stand up and tell me so.
1: But you end up getting busted.
0: Yeah. I'm working behind the bar. I'm making pennies when, you know, I've made more than the chairman of BHP, that sort of stuff. And a bloke contacted me from North Queens, a fellow I knew well, and he said, "I've got some stuff here and it's really, really good, and do you want to get rid of some?" And I thought, well, I still got my contacts, and I rang my mate in Melbourne. I said, "Do you want some?" "Yep." And so I got back in the game. But I didn't do it the way I'd always done it, which was drive there, pick it up, drive it to where I was going, be very cautious. I got lazy and I got it sent, wrapped up and sent on an aeroplane. Uh-huh. I got two loads sent through. They didn't make me a lot of money. Much more than working the pub. But the third time, I got too clever for myself and I had it delivered to Wagga Airport instead of Albury. And they were onto me. And when I went and picked it up, I went back and hopped in the ute. And next thing I feel a gun barrel to my head.
1: Rod Halstead is my guest. We need to take a break just when it's getting dramatic. His book is called Take My Advice. I'm not using it. Back shortly, folks.
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1: My guest on Conversations is a colourful character called Rod Halstead. He's not quite as colourful now because he's older. He's my age. So his book is called Take My Advice, I'm Not Using It, Wild Country Kid, Hard Drinking, Hard Living. Gets married, working behind a bar. He's been a drug dealer over the years. Does one drug deal too many and he gets busted. What was jail like?
0: Not a place anybody wants to go to, Graham. Everybody wants to know about it, but nobody wants to be there, and I don't blame them. I can't use the language I've used in the book.
1: I must point out, folks, the language in the book is very colourful.
0: Okay. Well, it's more than colourful. It's the language of the day, the vernacular of the criminal class. And don't worry, I've heard solicitors use worse and doctors, but it's raw and it's honest. Jail is terrible. It changes you. You have to do things to survive and to keep yourself intact that turns you into a person you don't want to be. I became a very hard, very callous person. I was married at the time. We had children to come. It was very difficult for my wife to live with me over this, but she stuck. When I got out, I had pulled on this cloak of don't muck around with me, if you can get my drift. And I didn't realise I had it on. The marriage failed after a couple of kids. The marriage failed and I really sank into my drinking for 6 years. And then in 99, I realised that I had a huge problem with booze and that I couldn't stop, even though I said I'll stop when I'm ready. I knew I couldn't. So I rang a friend I knew had been in AA for 4 years. At 11, quarter to 11, one Sunday night, he's well asleep, and he answered the phone, and I said, I can't stop. He knew who it was. He knew what I was talking about, and he asked me a very important question. He said, do you want to stop? I said, yeah, I do, but I know now I can't. He said, it's all right. I can help you. And I'll tell you what, Cornsey, what's the date? The 1st of August.
1: As we're recording this on the 1st of August, 2025.
0: On the 7th of August, I'll be 26 years sober. And that's because of the love and care and guidance of people who are complete strangers. And I don't promote AA in a sense of, well, I'm not trying to make a quid out of it, so I will say that. It saved my life. It helped bring back relationships that I'd had with people. I've become successful. And I've become in business. I started a business when I was 62. I'm 74 now. I started a business when I was 62, a pressure washing business, and I started with $5,000, and I sold it 8 years later for $1 million. I have no debt. I've got plenty of friends. I always speak the truth, and I help people now rather than take from them. So it is possible to turn your life around.
1: So how many kids have you got?
0: Two girls.
1: And then when they read the book, or have they read the book? And what do they ask you about it?
0: No, it's a fractious topic, that one. My ex-wife isn't keen on it because if I'm harsh on anybody, I'm harsh on myself, but I'm also harsh on my ex-father-in-law, now dead. And my ex-wife doesn't like what I've written about him.
1: I can understand why he was anti. I mean, he wasn't all that.
0: I know, so can I.
1: I mean, the wedding photo where he didn't want you in the wedding photo, that must be harsh on a wedding day, but really, you can't blame him, can you?
0: Yeah.
1: You can blame him.
0: Yeah, I can. I see his desire to protect his family and his daughter. But I don't understand why, when he's got a son-in-law who's been going to AA for and look, I don't really want to get into it, but he offered me booze after I've been going to AA for 6 months.
1: Yeah.
0: Now, he wanted to see me back on the booze. He didn't want to see me recover my family. I had children. We were a family. Yeah, I would have done things differently to him. But the bottom line is this: he got cancer. I initiated contact with him. I went to him and looked him in the eye, and I shook his hand. And I apologized for the harm that I'd brought to him. He accepted that. And I think he finally looked at me and saw the person that his daughter had seen. He didn't bother at any stage up to that point to look for that fella. And rather than, and getting off him, but just on life, rather than try and rip something apart, why wouldn't you rather try and repair it and do your best to bloody help people out of a hole than push them back into it?
1: How did you end up rubbing shoulders with these famous actors and appearing on stage? How did that happen?
0: Well, John Wood. I'd done a play with John Wood, and he was just brought in by the theatre company to do that role. That's when I met him, John.
1: No, but what were you doing in the theatre company?
0: Oh, I had four great goals in life, always. One, I wanted to act on stage. Two, I wanted to do a parachute jump. Three, I wanted to do a bungee jump. And four, I wanted to write a book. And it was only after I got into AA and got clean and sober that I found the confidence in myself, because I ran on bluff a lot after you've done the stuff that I've done, you've got no reason to have self-esteem. You've done nothing esteemable. So you're running on ego. Once I started doing stuff that showed that I was capable of finishing a task, then my confidence grew, and I ended up acting in plays, one of them with John Wood.
1: What, did you just join a local theatre company?
0: Yeah. I joined the All Rudonga Theatre Company. Yeah. And John did a play with us. The same week I did my first role on stage, I did a parachute jump. And I didn't do a tandem. I did it on my own. I had to do a two-day course. And the people have asked me, what was the view like? I said, I couldn't bloody tell you. It was the bloke on the ground directing me the arrow, telling me which toggle to pull. Last year I went to Nepal for an AA event. And while I was there, I did a bungee jump, 100 metres, fell straight off the edge of the thing.
1: Oh, I wouldn't trust it.
0: Well, you know what? There's a key word. I learned something out of that process. They strapped me in and they did all the harness. I watched them very carefully as they did all the buckles up. Yeah. And I stood on the edge of the platform. This little Nepalese guy said to me, one last thing. I said, yeah, what's that? He said, any last words? I went, oh, jeez. And I said, God help me. And I thought I just tumbled off the edge, but I didn't. I've got a video. I leapt off the edge and dived out into space, and I didn't have a moment of fear.
1: Oh, really?
0: I bounced up and down. They dragged me back up. And when I stepped back onto the platform, I went, I've learned something very profound there, and I don't know what it is. 2 months later, I was back in Albury, and it dawned on me what it was I'd learned. Trust the process. And because I watched them do all the stuff, and now I don't go back to check I've turned the iron off. I know that I have. It saves me a lot of time. I believe in myself. I'm successful at what I do because I'm able to put myself 100% attention on the task in hand.
1: What's a day look like for you now that you've retired?
0: Oh, I get up about 6. I meet my girl at the cafe for a coffee. I've got.
1: You've introduced the new the girl.
0: Oh yeah, but she won't want me to talk about it, so I'm not going to. She's a very intelligent, very very high functioning individual who helps people every single day of her life. She's a good person. And that's all I'll say about it. We just keep.
1: So this is a girlfriend, is it? Like a partner.
0: I was on my own for 30 years, and then I always wanted a partner, and then. One day I went, you know what, doesn't really matter. I'm happy as I am. And so I just got on with life. I suppose about 2 months later, I was at an event and I saw this woman and I went up to her and said g'day. And that was just the initial conversation. She was dealing with stuff. A year later, we went out and had lunch and we've seen each other every day since.
1: And what happened to Jane, your wife, who you talk about?
0: She still lives in town. She won't want me talking about her either, mate. She's got her own life and good luck. I wish her well.
1: At this stage of your life, are you cautious about people reappearing from those wild days? I mean, I don't know whether this is the correct term, but as I read it, did you acted as a police informant?
0: No, I didn't act as a police informant. I set up a drug deal for the police on one occasion, and that was to keep somebody else to save somebody else from having to answer for the crime that I committed. I'll say no more about it, but there are times, sometimes, and I really, to be honest with you, I have no problem at all about. I'm not going to run around as a police informant, but I have no problem at all about dropping a criminal into the mess, not so much to save myself, but to save some other innocent person. When you're in the game, you got to accept that there are penalties to pay if you get pinched.
1: I understand, but do you keep looking over your shoulder?
0: Never. No. Not at all. I bump into anybody, you know, we'll deal with it if it happens. So much of your time is wasted worrying about the future events that will probably never happen.
1: We've come to the end, Rod. It's a great journey. It's a raw, wild read. And thanks for the chat. It's been great catching up. We have a connection here in Adelaide. Your brother-in-law I played footy with, Colin Anderson.
0: And he's a good bloke. I know he's listening to this. He's one of the kindest, nicest blokes I've ever met in my life. And I wish he'd send me that $20 he owes me.
1: Well, he wins it off me at golf, put it that way. Thanks for the chat, mate.
0: Thank you, Cornsy, very much.
1: Rod Halstead was my guest, folks. His book is called Take My Advice, I'm Not Using It. And Barry Cassidy on the front of it said, I feel like I've been physically assaulted, but in a good way. It's a red-hot read. Rod Halstead, thanks for your time, mate.
0: Join you, mate.
1: And thank you for joining us, folks.
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8: Partly cloudy, 19 today with the 1 o'clock news. Good afternoon, I'm Mel Usher. Additional firefighting resources have been announced ahead of what is predicted to be one of the biggest crop harvests in the state's history. Our winter crop production is forecast to increase by almost 25% from last year to 11.3 million tonnes. From mid-October to late December, three fixed-wing bombers and two rotary-wing helicopters will be located at Port Pirie for the first time to provide a rapid response in the event of grass fires in the mid-north, Flinders Ranges and northern York Peninsula. A man's been arrested following a robbery at St Peter's yesterday, where another man was threatened with a screwdriver and had his mobile stolen. It happened on 8th Avenue, with the suspect fleeing in a black Mazda sedan. It was located a short time later at Woodville Gardens, with the 21-year-old arrested at a nearby address. He's been charged with aggravated robbery, driving while disqualified and resisting arrest. He'll face court next year. The opposition says the Albanese government doesn't get small business as operators face new taxes and increased costs. An ad campaign is running on social media and billboards in Canberra, urging the government to address the issues. Business argue they have no choice but to pass on costs to consumers. Liberal leader Angus Taylor says the government has botched its reforms and that is having a real-world impact.
26: Hope is the fuel for aspiration, prosperity and achievement in our economy, and hope is disappearing fast under this government. And that's why we have a plan to fix our economy and protect our way of life. Central to that plan is axing Labor's toxic taxes.
8: A bipartisan group of seven US senators has condemned President Trump's deal with Vladimir Putin to lift sanctions so Russia can supply diesel to US and global markets. The lawmakers say the move contravenes US law barring imports of Russian energy until it stops attacking Ukraine. The White House is seeking to reduce the domestic price of diesel ahead of midterm elections. Well, the Red Cross is urging Aussies to clear out their closets as 9 in 10 hold on to clothes they don't wear. New research has found a third of people surveyed are sitting on more than $500 worth of unworn clothing. Red Cross's Richard Wood says they're encouraging more donations this weekend through a clothing drive.
27: That's not always easy for people to donate to our shops. So this Saturday, 17th of October, between 10 a.m. and 4 p.m, people can just jump on the Uber app, book a free courier trip, and Uber will come straight to your doorstep, collect those quality pre-loved clothes and bring them straight to Australian Red Cross.
12: Tom Cruise's latest movie remains on track to be one of the biggest flops of all time. Digger's takings dropped 60% in its second weekend, and it now stands to lose $245 million during its theatrical run. Now turning to 5AA Sport, and Red Bull is on board for the Adelaide MotoGP. Premier Peter Malinauskas making the announcement this morning.
13: This is a big international sponsor for a big international event.
12: Western Bulldogs recruit Zach Butters says he can't wait to get started at his new club following his official move to the Dogs late last week. Alex Riddell reports.
14: Wearing his Western Bulldogs polo, star recruit Zach Butters was officially welcomed to the kennel today. Butters signed a 9-year contract believed to be worth $18 million. With Butters following the family tradition and growing up as a Bulldogs supporter, he says his dad was particularly happy with the news.
15: Dad was pretty pumped, gave me a pretty firm handshake and said how good's that. And yeah, my pop passed away when I was younger, but I know he'd be pretty proud. He was there in the 1952 granny.
14: Also at Witten Oval today was Hunter, the 11-year-old boy who wrote Butters a letter, which included a 20-cent coin asking him to join the club.
15: Yeah, I've still got the letter at home and the 20 cents is still in there, so yeah, I might have to invest it.
12: And in cricket, SA and Victoria meet again today in a one-dayer at Junction Oval. Victoria has won the toss and has sent us into bat. Now checking 5AA traffic.
16: Urgent gas works continue in Hackham West on Main South Road near Crestview Lane. In Port Adelaide, Commercial Road remains closed outbound due to urgent works near Russell Street with detours in place. And there's works to watch out for in Blair Athol along Grand Junction Road near Main North Road. Speed set back to 40Ks in both directions. Aussie Broadband have satisfying deals this spring. 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Ends November 15. See website for T's and C's. Adelaide's most accurate traffic on 5AA.
12: Now the 5AA forecast.
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12: Partly cloudy 19 today, cloudy tomorrow 19, more of the same on Wednesday, then sunny Thursday 22. Right now, it's 16 degrees on 5AA, always Adelaide.
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1: Thank you so much, Mel. Good afternoon, everyone. Welcome along to the show on this Monday, the 12th day of October. It is 6 minutes after 1. 8223 0000 if you'd like to join me. How was your weekend? How's your Monday been so far? Did you survive the storm last night? Anticlimactic in our suburb last night. Barely a drop. I was walking the dogs, though, and we could see the lightning all around us, a little bit over the ocean, sort of heading west, a little bit in the northwest where we were. Did ponder for a second. I wonder if dogs are like lightning conductors. A little bit of metal on the lead. Probably not. We were fine. But crazy, some of the vision that we saw on social media. You might like to talk about that this afternoon. Anytime you want to join us, 8223 0000, the text 0448081395. Got a good show for you on the way today to start a new working week. As you just heard with Mel, a huge global brand who love motorsport have been named as the inaugural sponsor for Adelaide's MotoGP next year. That would be Red Bull.
18: You know, really excited about the activations that all three parties will be doing together downtown for the first time in a non-permanent facility, let's say, and, you know, bring Red Bull in, which has all the experience of, you know, MotoGP, all the experience of, you know, promoting and partnering with global major events around the world. We can't be you know, happier to bring all those three parties together.
1: Carlos Ezbeleta from the MotoGP people. So it is a big deal. We'll look at it very shortly from an advertising point of view. Like the old adage, any publicity is good publicity. There will be lots of good publicity because Red Bull are that kind of brand. They're involved now with the rally. They're involved in the Formula One. Now the MotoGP on the only street circuit in the MotoGP. There is a little bit of bad publicity, as we know, when it comes to the parklands and the trees. Wonder how Red Bull would feel about that. Or again, any publicity, good publicity. We'll look at that on the show this afternoon, and we welcome your thoughts and input. We'll also talk about a terrible story over the weekend, the desecration of two RSL memorials at McGill. You wonder why. Why on earth would people prize off two plaques at one particular venue and four in another? Are they trying to melt it down to get money for the medal? I mean, how desperate at times are we? But we'll speak to the RSL about that on the show today. We'll find out
9: exactly what happened, why it happened, and will it be fixed? Because, of course, we're not far away from Remembrance Day. So that's coming up on the show. There's an interesting story and a couple of stories bubbling out of the Little Heroes Foundation community advocacy group that I thought might be interesting to talk about today. One relates to the NDIS and the other related to seniors. So we'll touch on that this afternoon with Nicole. Dr. Derek will be here to answer any pet questions that you might have. You can get those ready for 2:30 this afternoon. The great Scott Hicks is going to join us today as we celebrate 30 years of Shine.

What an extraordinary piece of work it still is, where you watch the performance of Geoffrey Rush as David Heathcote. So we'll speak to Scott about that. We'll look at the three decades on. And also there is a new coffee table book that is being released that will go alongside the screening of the 30th anniversary. And that would be great if you are a true fan of the film, or indeed you're someone who loves pop culture. So we'll speak to Scott about that. And speaking of legends and books, you're also in for a treat because Split End member Noel Crombie will be on the show today. Noel has put together a beautiful coffee table book called Split Ends, An Adventure in Music and Design. And it is exceptional. It's all about Split End's music and

0: So we have all of that and more on the show between now and 4 o'clock. Lots of great prizes to give away as well. Would love you to be involved. 8223 00 00 048 08 1395. On the other side of this short break, we'll find out why Red Bull are giving the Adelaide MotoGP its wings.
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0: Quarter past one, 8223 00 00 if you'd like to join us. 0448 08 1395 is our SMS. So it's big news. Red Bull has been named as the major sponsor for the Adelaide MotoGP.
13: Red Bull gives you wings.
0: It does give you wings. And the Premier is very excited about it. He says it's quite the coup.
14: This is a big international sponsor for a big international event.
0: Just how big is it? No better man to ask than Barry Urquhart, our dear friend, marketing analyst. Lovely to have you on, Barry. Welcome.
15: Leith, my pleasure as always.
0: It is a big coup, is it not? A company of this ilk deciding to put their name on the inaugural MotoGP?
15: Yeah, I think that you've just defined exactly what it is. It's not just a sponsor. It is a name.

0: being sponsor. It qualifies and enunciates the values of the event. Now, this is not an issue of saying, well, is it going to attract South Australians? It's a far bigger situation because this whole issue is about attracting eyeballs. And globally, they're looking to attract and be recognised across the board of saying this is a major event. And so it elevates itself and is quarantined from any of the utterances about trees being lost and forest and that type of situation. No, no, that's not what this is about. This is about a branding exercise, and it will enable South Australia, Adelaide in particular, to be profiled in an international and global marketplace.
1: Is that something you can actually quantify, Barry? You can say that a big sponsor like this equals international exposure?
0: Yes, exposure you can. Monetarising that is a little bit suspect because they say, well, there's going to be 20,000 people will come in from overseas and interstate. That's a very, very questionable proposition because the one thing is, and you've got to be very careful about this, South Australia was always the festival state. Now, then all of a sudden there was the F1 and the Melbourne situation coming in and trying to usurp South Australia. When these elite events happen, they happen on the occasion. Earlier this year, in New South Wales, and, you know, it was the American football team. Now, it was actually Melbourne. So they attracted 100,024 people. They were two seats short of a full MCG. Now, that was just outstanding. The problem is, next week, what was the impact, what was the carryover, and what was going to be the return visit? Probably four-fifths of three-eighths of nothing.
1: Yes.
0: But it attracted attention, it got global comment, and it was kind of introducing Melbourne in that situation to the conversation. So with Red Bull, with the MotoGP, yes, it will be a recognisable sort of statement. I would always say that if we got transparent, open government, tell us how much it actually cost the Treasury and, the more importantly, the taxpayers of South Australia to host this sort of event, because the cost-benefit equation is always a questionable proposition, and commercial in confidence does not carry weight in all integrity about is it a viable and sustainable and attractive, repetitive sort of initiative.
1: Barry, we played some audio earlier from Carlos Ezbalita, who's the Deputy Chief Executive of the MotoGP. He talked about Red Bull and the fact that they bring excitement. They're this iconic brand globally, and it's more not just about the race but everything else that goes with it. That would play a part, would it not, whether it's activations and people who, you know what, we like what Red Bull do as a company, maybe we'll come along to Adelaide, maybe take in the race, but also have a look what else the state has to offer.
0: In that oratory that you just gave, you gave a defining statement about what branding is. Branding is not about logos and attractive graphics. It's articulating the cultural values that is associated with the brand. Now, this brand, Red Bull, will attract males predominantly, people under 45 years of age, high net worth, people who've got money and who will be inclined to say, well, hold on, this is current, this is relevant, and in the cost of living crisis that we're experiencing right now, that is an appealing, attractive proposition because that's the primary target audience that you would be wanting to appeal. So it is, in the marketing terms, positioning, one, the venue, two, the event, and three, the host city, Adelaide, very, very admirably. And therefore, it's an astute choice of Red Bull. As a footnote, now I'm talking to you from Perth. Interestingly enough, when McDonald's came into Australia, a lot of councils were very against it. In fact, all local councils in Western Australia passed legislation that they would not approve any McDonald's outlets at all in Western Australia. McDonald's had to go out and buy an established brand. And it was interesting, the brand of a locally manufactured and locally owned fast food operation was called Red Bull. Now, how's that for a footnote?
1: Really?
0: It's a distinction that they took that brand, removed it, introduced McDonald's,
1: yes,
0: but they actually capitalised on the fact that there was an established brand, Red Bull, with something like 15 outlets right throughout the greater metropolitan area, and they're able to say, well, okay, there's an investment in that brand, but McDonald's is far greater. Let's drop that name. Let's have the golden arches, because even the logo of Red Bull symbolises something similar to McDonald's, and McDonald's was able to introduce it through the back door. So branding is incredibly important. In an over-communicated world, there's too much advertising, particularly on the social media. Let's talk about these young people that we're talking about, males under 45 years of age. They're inclined to go online and socialize and communicate admirably. The point is this, and I think this is what you're talking about with your branding and recognition and the global audience. The average stay when people get a hit online is 2.4 seconds. You are the wordsmith. You would recognize that that's less than 10 words to grab a person's attention,
1: yes,
0: articulate the values, and say, we have got a compelling proposition to you. When young people look at it, go on social media, recognize the brand, they say, hold on, that's enough to grab my attention, to hold me, and it will extend beyond 2.4 seconds. So even the advertising, the recognition, the recall, and the repeat visits of that site, and perhaps even the visit physically into South Australia and Adelaide itself, is enhanced measurably because all the values, all the virtues associated with the name Red Bull will be psychologically in the minds of people around the world attributed to Adelaide, the venue, the MotoGP event in that city, and therefore it will say, well, hold on, if I am going on holidays, where should I put someone into the shopping list? South Australia will be elevated a lot higher than what it would have been in the past.
1: And Barry, you would have seen firsthand when we had the Clipsal 500 initially. That became the Clipsal. And for subsequent advertisers and sponsors, it's now the BP Grand Final. They've always had to fight against that because it was so beloved that it became, the brand became the name of the event. So it could be similar here.
0: Absolutely. And, that's exactly this side of when the brand becomes a verb because it was the Clipsal, that's it. Like when people say social media and you think, well, hold on, how good is a brand? Let me give you a bad example of rebranding. Twitter. What's Twitter's name now?
1: Yeah. X.
0: No one recalls.
1: But I call it Twitter.
0: Elon Musk, he changed the name to X. But no one recognizes X as a platform. It's always X, formerly Twitter.
1: Yes.
0: So when you have a brand, and so, you know, and take the parallels, you don't go onto a platform and seek out information using a platform called Google. You now take the noun, Google, and use it as a verb. Oh, I'll Google that and find out what it's about.
1: Yes.
0: Now, that's the sort of thing that is outstandingly branding. Now, the question that I would put, rather than the government saying, we will pay MotoGP so much to have this event, my point would be when you have the Olympic Games coming up in 2032 in Queensland, when there are sponsors, and they will be Qantas, they will be Coca-Cola, they will be the high brand, they normally say, if I put in $100 million of sponsorship for the Australian Olympic team, I've got to spend five times that amount to get value out of my initial $100 million investment.
1: Yes.
0: The challenge for your state government is you've now negotiated commercial in confidence. You'll never tell the taxpayers how much you paid, but have you got five times that amount in the subsequent weeks, days, and months that you will invest that and reinforce it and substantiate that so that, like Clipsal, what we've got to now do is not just to have that we're a host city occasionally or annually for the MotoGP. It has to be, this is the statement that we are making about Adelaide, South Australia, and the venue, and then all of a sudden, the issues, the sociological issues about trees, forests, and the removal of trees, all of a sudden becomes a second, third, or fourth issue, and it doesn't really carry a lot of weight in the longer term.
1: Now, I want to ask you about, Barry Urquhart is my guest, marketing analyst. So good news and bad news, good publicity, bad publicity. So you talk about social media. They've got 35 million Instagram followers, Red Bull, 30 million on YouTube, 22 million on TikTok, where there's somewhere between 590 and 600 million likes there, 2 million followers on Twitter, and then there's some other there. The bad news, as you talk about, Barry, the bad publicity, one of our techs said here, what about the cost to the taxpayers? What about the loss of the trees? People working months with car detours, final cost, etc., and the people who live there. No problems if you had it out at tail and bend. But what you're saying is all of that will be pushed to the side. Won't it? If they can build it up to be this event and get that excitement going, is that how it works in the sponsorship world, that all of those sort of little stones in the shoe, if you like, they're pushed aside?
0: I use the word positioning. Let me tell you about this, and I'll answer it as best as I am able. When it's a straight commercial proposition, I've got money, I am a consumer, I want to visit a place, I want to have a holiday, I want to spend money, well, then that's going to be a certain criteria that I will be influenced by a whole lot of external cues. Mm-hmm. And then if I recognize a brand, it's exactly the same as your top rating television station. Why do people keep turning to one particular television station in South Australia to watch their news? Because they're trusted, they recognize that brand, they recognize the news readers, and the people stick. Now, that's a very interesting sort of proposition in the branding circumstance. When it comes to the next state election, a lot of people are going to say, well, hold on, they did that, the trees were lost, it's an eyesore, it's inappropriate, that's going to be set on an entirely different set of criteria. So will the issue go away as far as the removal of trees, forest and landscaping?
1: Mm-hmm.
0: No, but that's a political issue, that's not a commercial issue. And they will live hand by hand, but being, and this is the key word that you and I have been talking about in this interview right now, it's about elite sporting events. The AFL Grand Final on Saturday this week coming up in Sydney, there will be something like 45,000 people congregating to watch your rugby union match, the Bledisloe Cup.
1: Mm-hmm.
0: And there will be all about Australia and the sponsor, and I could tell you the sponsor of the Wallaby, and people will recognise it, and people will be wearing that, and they'll be buying that merchandise, and that brand will be reinforced. And notwithstanding all the things that we're talking about, the cost of living, when you've got people who've got limited money, and they're cutting in on their discretionary expenditure, elite sport seems to be an ability to have unsatiable demand,
1: yep,
0: support and following and expenditure. For that reason, people will still go out, they'll buy the merchandise, they'll reinforce it. So I would suspect when there's there in South Australia, there'll be a lot of branding with people going to the event and reinforcing the brand name of, Red Bull,
1: mm-hmm,
0: and then that will become inextricably associated with the event, with the city, with the venue, and with the state, if the South Australian government says, having invested the initial amount of money to attract them there, what are we going to do in the next 1 month, 2 months, three or six to reinforce and get our money back in a multiple sort of situation? That's where the politicians seem to lack, because branding is about, in what you were talking about, the articulation of the values, virtues, and the rememberability of that recognisable brand. So Clipsal, now what we've got to do,
1: mm-hmm,
0: we've been to the mountain, we've seen the advantages, now what we have to do, as seen with yesterday, the Bathurst 1000, what we need to do is to become an institution and have it established and recognisable into the future.
1: And that's why I think the Premier is ploughing ahead with what he's doing with the parklands. Barry, it's always fascinating to get your insight. Thanks for taking our call.
0: Leif, thank you for the opportunity.
1: All the best. Barry Urquhart, legendary marketing analyst, with his thoughts. It will be the Red Bull Grand Prix of Australia, Adelaide 2027. So it is November of next year, 12 to 14, a two-year deal announced this morning by the Premier, and Red Bull just adding to their backing globally of motorsport already, from the World Rally Championship, of course, their Formula One team with Max Verstappen, and now Adelaide MotoGP. Your thoughts next.
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6: Good afternoon, Mel Usher with the news headlines. A 63-year-old man has died in a motorbike crash on the Eyre Peninsula. Additional firefighting resources have been announced ahead of what is predicted to be one of the biggest crop harvests in the state's history. Red Bull will be the major sponsor of the first ever MotoGP in Adelaide. And in sport, to cricket, SA and Victoria are in one-day action today following our Shield win. The 5AA forecast, partly cloudy, 19 today. Right now it's 16 degrees. We'll have more news at 2 on 5AA, always Adelaide.
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1: Lots of people want to have their say in the MotoGP and the new sponsor in Red Bull, and we'll get to a lot of those very shortly. Just a couple from each side before we get to our next guest. So Andrew said it is anticipated the MotoGP in 2027 attracts 170,000 spectators over the 3 days. Phillip Island in 25 drew just 90,000 over 3 days. This is why the owner of the MotoGP wants the event held in the city. I can only see it growing, not declining. That is why it will never be held at the Bend. Andrew, thank you for that. I think it will. I think the numbers next year will be immense. And I'm not a huge MotoGP fan, but I'll go. I'll be interested to see what it's like. I think most people would like to try it and see how it goes. On the flip side, Emily says, I don't care. Even as a media person, I watch Bathurst. I don't understand cars, but I love the nature. There's nothing to see or do in Adelaide apart from or during the Fringe and the festival, so the idea it will draw visitors is laughable. My friends and family interstate are shocked when they visit after the festival season. The city is dull, it's less interesting, and there are less parks than Sydney or Brisbane. Thank you, Em. I don't know if I agree with that. I think what we've seen with Gather Round, there is enough for people to do in Adelaide. Yes, it's not the hustle and bustle of Melbourne and Sydney, but people find the charm in it. It will be interesting and we'll find out whether or not they're always released. You won't find out how much we spent on it, but we'll certainly find out how many visitors come to Adelaide for the MotoGP and what money they spent, because the governments of the day always like to do that. I think it will be a huge success initially. Now, does it have the longevity? I guess we'll wait and see. The BP Grand Final or the Clipsal? That's still continuing, still getting good crowds. But as we so remember before the election, we had a premier at the time who didn't want it, wanted to flick it. So we'll see over time. Thank you, though. We'll get to more of your text messages and emails on that. You're welcome to join us as well, 8223 0000. Rosie has a nice text to lead into my next guest. Leith, is the history of our diggers being taught as it once was? If so, surely it teaches respect. Maybe, though, it proves that the thought processes of addicts are scrambled, if not. Rosie, it's a great point, because this is what happened over the weekend. What we saw over the weekend was nothing short of disgraceful. There was vandalism, which no one is immune to that, sadly, but it's what's being vandalised that is the story. Joining us is the McGill RSL Vice President, Rick Manelay. Rick, thanks for your time. Lovely to have you on.
9: Yeah, thank you. Happy to be here.
1: I'm sorry that it's for this particular reason, Rick, but can you tell the 5AA listeners, the people of Adelaide, what occurred across the weekend and what you've been dealing with?
9: Okay. Thursday night, Friday morning, we had four plaques stolen from the Gums Memorial. One was a Gums dedication. One was the Gums War Memorial Garden plaque, our First Nations plaque for our First Nations people that served. And, well, the biggie for me is the Ode of Remembrance, which is what everyone relates to. They were taken, and obviously the wall's damaged where they're doing it.
1: Mm-hmm.
9: And there was one other that they that relates to poppies, and they obviously couldn't get away with that, or they were disturbed. So, yeah, it's left us angry and a bit flat, to be honest.
1: Well, I wonder the emotion that you do feel, and we'll try and narrow down as to why that would be the case, but have you ever had an issue before when it comes to vandalism, or do you think this is just a senseless act for no reason?
9: Well, the last time we had two plaques stolen was the 8th of April 2020, which was just not what you needed leading up to Anzac Day.
1: Mm.
9: And, of course, we've got the same with leading up to Remembrance Day. Although the Remembrance Day service isn't held there, a lot of us, and I'm sure a lot of the public, go to that memorial after the Remembrance Day service to just wander.
1: Yeah.
9: One of a better way of putting it.
1: So the Ridge Park Memorial Bliss too, that 105 years of that, they also lost some plaques too, didn't they? So I wonder, do you think it's just people or kids being idiots? Do you think there's would they be able to be melted down for money? What would be the purpose of something so sacred?
9: The million-dollar question. Look, I think I'm only guessing. I think maybe melt them down and try and get some money out of it. But I would have thought the cost in gas to melt them is probably close to the cost of what you get for a brass. But I don't know what it's worth, the recycle-wise, but yeah. I wouldn't have thought that it would have been big dollars in it. Not for the amount that there was.
1: No.
9: Half a trailer full, fair enough, but... And they can hardly just walk into a cash converters type place with them under their arm and saying, here you go, how much can I get for these? Walk in with them under their arms like surfboards. You would like to think that those places would say, well, hang on a minute.
1: Yeah.
9: They would have to. It means too much to too many people. I mean, this isn't just about the veterans. This is, the community as well. And
1: mm-hmm.
9: I would imagine that, what was it, three odd thousand people at the dawn service on Anzac Day at the Gums this year.
1: Yep.
9: I reckon they'd be pretty angry as well. So it goes further than just veterans.
1: Yeah, I imagine when you're having the conversation there at the RSL and people involved, the senselessness of it, Rick, I imagine would be, it would be anger. It would just be frustration, but also a disgust that there are people around who just have a level of disrespect for not just those who serve, but as you say, these are community things that people can enjoy and commemorate and mean so much to so many. It just, the mind boggles.
9: Yeah, it's exactly the same as plaques stolen from cemeteries. They mean so much to so many people. And everybody that goes to the Gums, they have their own thoughts. It would differ for everyone. We had a function on Friday night opening a new bar, right? And it was a great atmosphere. And then our president, Meredith, she got the call. And it was announced at the meeting what had happened, and everyone was flat. It was deathly silence. Now, we've got a 101-year-old World War II veteran, Mario. The look on that man's face, it was just terrible. And it doesn't matter whether you're a World War II veteran or not, but that's just an example of it. And it's shattering, really, but... Where do we go from here?
1: That's a great question. It's kind of a sad indictment too, Rick, to say people might think, well, let's get cameras. I mean, imagine having to go to the extent of putting up security cameras to make sure that people behave at memorials. Like, it's just crazy.
9: Well, that's it. I don't know if that would work. I suppose it may be a deterrent to some. Look, I had a parcel stolen from the front door a couple of weeks ago, and we got cameras everywhere. Didn't matter a pinch.
1: Really?
9: I don't know. Would people feel that it's Big Brother watching them? I don't know.
1: Yeah.
9: You just
1: hope this is a one-off and never happens again. Rick Manolet is my guest. He's the RSL Vice President for McGill. Obviously, Rick, I guess now you've got to try and source with Remembrance Day not far away. I'm not in the industry of, you know, putting memorials together. Are you? Do you think you'll be able to get it in time?
9: Well, I think so. We've got Jen Roberts, the member for Hartley. It's now she's sort of quite moved by this as well. She's been on to DVA, and I believe that DVA are going to see what they can do to get those plaques replaced mm-hmm. before Remembrance Day, which is fantastic. I mean, you know, that support's great. You know, do we need to look at a different material, something that's not valuable
1: yeah.
9: other than to the people reading it?
1: But even then, that's sad, isn't it? Because you don't want your Remembrance Day with walls that are stripped. And then on the flip side, you know, you guys shouldn't be out of pocket. There should be a way, whether it's the government that chips in or private sponsor, whoever the case might be, hopefully a generous benefactor that can get them and get them up pretty quick.
9: Yeah, look, from what I've heard so far, it looks like the government's going to step in and help us. So, you know, it's not, like I say, it's not just for us, for veterans. It's a community thing. You know, it's for everyone that, yeah.
1: Yeah, a remembrance walk.
9: Do you think,
1: I mean, do you have these conversations? Rosie, the text, mentioned it before. I wonder if, and again, you don't know. I mean, we probably all think it's probably younger people doing this, sort of senseless vandalism and acts like that. But who knows, Rick? It could be someone who's older. But do you sense that? I think there's such a great love and respect and camaraderie for all of you, for the service that you've given this country. I would just hope that this is just one stupid decision by a group of people, because clearly, you know, five plaques would be a fair bit of work. But
9: well, they're on pretty well, obviously not secure enough, but they're on fairly secure.
1: Yep.
9: I don't think kids would have got them off too easy.
1: Okay.
9: I think it would have taken someone with a bit of muscle. Yeah, it's really hard to say.
1: It makes it even worse.
9: You know, we're surprised that they got them off at all, given, you know, how they were set in there. So.
1: Yep. Oh, well, let's hope. Fingers crossed, as I say, for Remembrance Day and the people that you get on that particular day. Must be great having 100-plus-year-old as part of your RSL. Rick, the stories that you tell at RSLs anyway are great, but when you're able to tap into someone with that history and knowledge, that'd be amazing.
9: Yeah, Mario's awesome. Is and very with it.
1: Well, we hope they get replaced as soon as possible, and let's hope that this, as I say, is just a one-off act of stupidity, Rick, and not something more sinister or mean going forward. But fingers crossed. Anyway, any help 5AA people can do? Is it worth coming down to McGill and saying hello, doing anything?
9: Look, I'm not too sure where we're at the moment. I think they'll be up.
1: Yep.
9: But look, I've got to say, I spoke to Stacey and Will this morning,
1: yep.
9: And yourself this afternoon. Absolutely awesome, the support that you guys have shown for the RSL, and in particular McGill RSL sub-branch, because we were affected, and the other memorial that was damaged.
1: Yes.
9: You know?
1: Yep.
9: Yeah, it is really appreciated.
1: Well, no, we want to give you the love, and this is, again, you know, so I'm of a generation now, Rick, where we've seen just what happens now across the country and with younger people. So our local RSL is the one at Henley, and, you know, when my kids were at school, they laid wreaths and all of that. I know that our turn up like yours is immense every year for any service that is on. So I think hopefully that's the thing that sort of fills your hearts and minds, knowing that there is such a thankful sentiment that people have. This is just, sadly, something that ruins that for a brief second, but let's not give them too much airtime and just hope that it never happens again.
9: Absolutely. Your guest, Rosie, her point, I don't know what's taught in schools and what's not, but I can safely say that I would imagine it'd be everywhere, but certainly at our dawn service on Anzac Day, the amount of kids or families with kids that turn up, that's what will keep it going. Now, that's, you know, that maybe probably should be taught in schools, but if it's not, mum and dad, jump in and help, because it's very important, because we need the kids to get involved, because the oldies aren't going to be around forever.
1: No. Great point. Pass it on to the next generation. Rick, thanks again for your time. Really appreciate taking my call.
10: You're welcome, Lee.
1: All the best.
10: Thank you very much.
1: Rick Manley is the Vice President, the RSL there at McGill. Terrible story across the weekend. So five of the plaques taken there from the Peace Gun Memorial there at McGill. There's a beautiful garden, Shakespeare Avenue at Tranmere, just opposite to McGill there. Tribute to the services, sacrifices of Australians and the Allies serving during time of both war and peace. Why would you do it? And I always think in this situation, someone knows. I don't know what the penalty would be for this, but you would hope it's severe enough that it's learnings that people don't do it ever again. You know, as Rick mentioned, when you see the similar kind of just senseless vandalism at cemeteries, I often, well, what on earth is going through these people's minds? And if it is older people, like people who should know better, not that that excuses teenagers or people who are young, but at least they haven't been around long enough. So let's hope the government, state, federal, whoever needs to chip in can do that. So we're good to go for Remembrance Day. Margaret at Brighton on the issue of war plaques. Hello, Margaret.
11: Oh, hello, Lee. I'm a bit shy at talking on air.
1: Oh, don't be shy.
11: I've done it a few times.
1: Well done. Well, thank you for calling
11: in. I'm getting braver. So this is close to my heart. 29th of September every year is National Police Remembrance Day.
1: Mm-hmm.
11: Every year.
1: Yep.
11: So we've just been to it at Fort Lux. My husband and I go every year at Fort Lux at the police academy. And beautiful, beautiful ceremony. Just so fantastic. Governor, everyone there. Assistant Police Commissioner, Eve Grant, can't be there. Everyone. So many dignitaries, so many Rees-Lade, us families. And because my late oldest brother was killed in an accident on duty, it's very dear to my heart. And, of course, his plaque is safe because it's at the police barracks. But it just, if this can save, if someone listening who might think they want to steal a plaque, don't do it. Because to lose a brother that has died as a result of these services is so, so hard. And you know what? Even though it was a long time ago, the older I get, the harder it gets for me.
1: Of course.
11: When I was younger, it was okay. But now, the older I get, I think of all the things I lost because I lost my brother.
1: Mm-hmm. Yeah, and it's heartbreaking, Margaret.
11: It is. And also, there's a beautiful plaque. A lot of people don't know this. At Centennial Park Cemetery, close to the Goodwood Road entrance, beautiful plaque. One side is the police. One side is the MFS.
1: Yep.
11: And I forget what the other side is. But when I was at TAFE at Panorama, learning there, I used to always go at lunchtime over to that memorial. And if anyone ever did any damage to that, I would be mortified.
1: Yeah, and you just hope, Margaret, that people get the idea. You hope that, you know, certainly if they are taking them down so they can be melted down, get some money, I would assume that's the only, unless it's just senseless vandalism for the sake of it, which you would hope
11: that's
1: not. You would hope not.
11: That's right. When our family have given so much.
1: Absolutely.
11: I mean, I lost Brian, my oldest brother, and my son works for MFS, that's emergent. And I know how dangerous that can be.
1: Yes.
11: And if anyone listening ever had a thought of doing this, don't do it. You don't know how much it would affect the family.
1: Yeah, of course. Margaret, I'm so sorry for the loss for your brother.
11: It was a long time ago, but I still feel sad.
1: Of course. No, and again, thank you for his service. And it's such a great way that they celebrate that at Largs. And we had the team from Police Legacy on the show and talking about National Police Remembrance Day and the incredible work that they do. Margaret, thank you for the call. Let's hope the message gets through to the right people. But in the meantime, if anyone knows anything, you would hope that they would bring that information forward. As was mentioned, if there are people who are melting these things down, I would hope that they would have something inside of them that would say, hey, this is not the right thing to do. A, we're not melting it down, and B, we're going to tell the police and do something about it. So thank you, Margaret. Appreciate the call.
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1: Mel Usher coming up very shortly with the latest 5AA news. On the other side, we'll talk all things aged care and NDIS. Some interesting findings coming out. That's on the other side of 2 o'clock. We are celebrating people who prove there is no age limit when it comes to making a difference. 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We did have some audio here. Let me just find it. If I can. Oh, here it is. Jen Roberts, MP for Hartley, spoke about the war plaque vandalism. Take a listen.
16: A nearly 102-year-old World War II veteran, Mario, who comes along to the RSL, and you could just see the disappointment on his face. As you walk up the remembrance walk, you're faced with the theft, the vandalism there, and it's just disgraceful.
1: It is disgraceful, so let's hope they can be fixed and replaced soon as. Cam says, Leith, further to the commentary regarding young people getting involved with RSL events, we go to the West Torrens Anzac Day service, and it was very evident that the RSL members get a huge kick out of the school kids making an effort to attend. It does mean a lot. Thank you, Cam. Yeah, we saw that firsthand. So my kids were like school captains, and as part of that, the school, both high school and primary school, did a terrific job going down to the local RSL and placing a wreath on behalf of the school, and then they would have conversations with the diggers inside, and it was excellent. I agree with you, Cam. It's nice to see generations doing it. On the issue of the MotoGP, Jeff says, look at the proposed track. In no way is it a street circuit. Another said, I've got absolutely no interest in football, in golf, in motor racing, or any kind of racing, but I think what Malinowskis is doing in these circles is brilliant for the state. You can have your say. 8223 0000. And just before the news, our lucky dumpling markets are back, which is exciting. We've got some food and bev vouchers for you to get along and enjoy. If you want some delicious treats and a couple of drinks to go with all the amazing food vendors that are there, we would love to send you along and we will pay for it for you with our voucher. First caller through, 8223 0055. You can head along and taste the flavours of Asia at the Lucky Dumpling Market. It's Adelaide's springtime food and entertainment hub from the 9th of October until the 1st of November. 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Up to you. Kaya Desserts, Nacho Nacho Man, Spice Kitchen 89, Suki Lala, Gang Gang. First caller through, go to it.
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6: Partly cloudy today, 19 with the 2 o'clock news. Good afternoon, I'm Mel Usher. The state road toll for the year has risen to 87. A 63-year-old man was killed this morning in a motorbike crash near Port Neal on the Eyre Peninsula. The rider passed away at the scene. Additional firefighting resources have been announced to help protect the forecast bumper crop our farmers are facing. Three fixed-wing bombers and two rotary-wing helicopters will be located at Port Pirie for the first time to provide a rapid response in the event of grass fires. Our winter crop production is forecast to increase by almost 25% from last year. Red Bull will be the major sponsor of the first ever MotoGP in Adelaide. The two-year deal will see Red Bull as title sponsor for the inaugural event from the 12th to 14th of November next year, before continuing into 2028. MotoGP CEO Carlos Ezpeleta says it's a perfect fit.
0: I can't, you know, imagine any better brand suited to work with us to make this event a huge success than Red Bull, because, you know, we share the same defiant spirit.
6: Small business groups are launching an ad campaign criticising the ban on card surcharges and the ATO decision to ban credit card payments for tax bills. The tax office changes have been delayed due to backlash over the lack of notice. Mortgage broker Joseph Dowd is behind the advertising blitz. He says businesses are paying the price for government decisions.
3: They're going into Parliament this week to discuss all these new tax laws and stuff. Mate, Australia has had a gutful. Everyone can see it. This is all just a revenue raise on small business, and it's choking the life out of them.
6: Liberal MPs say they would welcome the return of Josh Frydenberg to federal parliament. It's understood Mr. Frydenberg is weighing up his options ahead of the 2028 election. There's a chance he could recontest his old Melbourne-based seat of Kooyong, which he lost 4 years ago. Opposition MP Dan Tehan says Mr. Frydenberg would be a great addition to the parliament.
22: If Josh wins pre-selection and he can knock off Monique Ryan, I think the Australian parliament will be a better place. I think it'll be stronger, it'll have better intellect, it'll have someone who can make a contribution. So absolutely, bring it on.
6: It's the 24th anniversary of the Bali bombings today. 88 Australians died in the October 12 attacks when two bombs exploded in Kuta at Paddy's Bar and the Surrey Club. Now turning to 5AA Sport, and Zach Butters is talking up his new club. The Western Bulldogs recruit can't wait to get started at the club and says it feels like home.
23: Once I kind of knew, I knew, and from there, yeah, just wanted to make it official and get it knocked on the head with, because, yeah, it's been going on for a little bit, so I was pretty keen to get it done.
6: After winning their Shield clash, SA is playing Victoria again today at Junction Oval, this time in a one-dayer. After being sent in to bat, SA has lost three quick wickets to be 3 for 23 in the eighth over. Jason Sanger out for a duck. And the wraps have come off the new Adelaide United away kit. The fluorescent green is inspired by the Adelaide parklands. Now checking 5AA traffic.
24: In Port Adelaide, Commercial Road remains closed outbound due to urgent works near Russell Street with detours in place. There's works to watch out for in Blair Athol on Grand Junction Road near Main North Road. Speed back to 40k's in both directions past the scene. That's also the case for works underway in Happy Valley on Main South Road near Chandler's Hill Road. This week at IGA, get Connoisseur Gourmet Ice Cream, 1 litre selected varieties, half price just $6.50. That's worth pulling over for. Ends October 13 at participating stores. Adelaide's most accurate traffic on 5AA.
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6: Partly cloudy, 19 today. Cloudy tomorrow, 19. More of the same on Wednesday, then sunny Thursday, 22. Right now, it's 16 degrees on 5AA. Always Adelaide.
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1: Thank you so much, Mel. And just on the back of Mel mentioning the anniversary of Bali, thank you, Peter from Marlston on the text. Good to remember, 24 years ago, that we lost three South Australians in Bali and pay tribute to those who lost their lives. Thank you, Pete, for the text. So, yes, hard to believe, isn't it? 2002. Three South Australians lost their lives. Angela Galotta at the age of 19. Josh Deegan at the age of 22 and Bob Marshall at the age of 68. And it is absolutely something we should remember and honour them. And I've been very fortunate and blessed the last 4 or 5 years to host Sturt's Best and Fairest every year at the Arca Bar Hotel. And I can tell you the Sturt Footy Club do a beautiful job every year recognising both Josh and Bob. And there are respective awards that are given out on the night. So often with the Bob Marshall Award, it will be a member of his family. It might be his son, Jeff, or it might be his grandchildren from time to time. And Brian Deegan, the father of Josh, comes every year too and presents the Josh Deegan Award too. So, yes, Peter, thank you for bringing that to our attention. We should not forget that and absolutely pay tribute to Josh Deegan, Bob Marshall and Angela Galotta, who tragically and sadly lost their lives on this day 24 years ago in the 2002 Bali bombing. So anniversary, I'm sure it's difficult again for the family today. 7 minutes after 2, 8223 0000 is the number if you would like to join us. You've heard me talk about this before when it comes to the Little Heroes Foundation, the amazing work that Chris McDermott and his team do when it comes to fighting childhood dementia. The new initiative for the foundation in the last few months or so has been their community and advocacy group. And it's interesting because the issues that they are dealing with day by day are issues that often parallel and transcend into what 5AA listeners are dealing with day to day. So we thought let's talk about a couple of those with Nicole Borzillo, who is part of the group. Nicole is a health lobbyist. She's a strategic advisor and a community advocate who has extensive experience when it comes to policy and partnerships and reform across a wide variety of sectors, including health and disability and community. She is also the brains and brawn of the Jupiter Support Disability Services. She joins me this afternoon. Lovely to have you on, Nicole. Welcome.
4: Hi, thanks, Mies, for having me.
1: My pleasure.
4: That was a big talk up there. I couldn't live up to that.
1: Oh,
4: now.
1: Just pump your bags. Happy to do so.
4: I was sitting there thinking, who's he talking about? Apparently, it's me.
1: No. I see the work you do. It's incredible.
4: Thanks,
1: hey, it is interesting though because they do parallel. They do cross over what 5AA listeners are experiencing and the kind of things you're talking about in part of the group. Can we start with the NDIS because that's a massive phone topic and issue that a lot of people are facing. What are you discussing when it comes to the changes in funding? What have you noticed?
4: Well, what we have noticed is discussion had been from the government that nobody under the age of 8 was going to lose their funding yet. And there have been cases where we already have seen that a few 7-year-olds have been removed from the scheme. I think a lot of things that the government, well, the NDIS have been saying and not happening are happening to start with. There's a lot of, no, we're not doing that yet. That's not happening until this day. And things have been going on for a long time where plans have been getting slashed and there's a lot of that's parental responsibility or, you know, informal supports, that kind of thing. There's a lot more reliance on carers, particularly on women. So I think that that's been going on for quite a while. I don't think it's necessarily true that the story that we're being told of it's not happening yet. It is happening already.
1: Yep. So with that then comes, I guess, confusion and there would be fear from people saying, well, will my funding be taken away? What can I do? Is that what you're finding when you're having conversations that people are wondering what avenue they go down?
4: The fear is terrifying. And for people who are already vulnerable, this is terrible to have the uncertainty. What we do know is that plans are being slashed by 50% social and community and 10% improved daily living, which is huge. So that means, imagine me saying to you, well, guess what, Lee? You're only leaving the house half as much as you like to now. And most people didn't have a lot of funding to begin with.
1: Yes.
4: They didn't have huge plans.
1: Yep.
4: So I don't think people felt like they were getting out there as much as they should and being involved in their communities as they should be. And now we're saying to them, well, guess what? We're taking half of that. So it's fairly lazy policy, in our opinion.
1: Yep.
4: We think that there are other ways that could have gone into cost reduction. We're not saying that the NDIS should be blown out and whatever needs to be spent should be spent. We're not saying that. We do understand that we need to be economically conservative and that it is the taxpayers' money, but also that people do have, this is a human rights violation to just say to someone, well, guess what, 50% of the time now that you've been going out, you're not. End of story.
1: So what do people do, Nicole, if they find themselves in this situation?
4: Geez. Well, there is the ART. There are avenues which by looking at the legislation, it looks like they've made it harder to fight than it was previously.
1: Mm-hmm.
4: So there are avenues going to their support coordinator or their LAC. The issue is a lot of vulnerable people don't know how to advocate for themselves. They can come to us if they need the Little Heroes Advocacy Group. We can have a look at things for them. But truly vulnerable people are already doing it tough and they don't have the capacity to deal with this. They're already under the pump.
1: Yeah, I think we get more calls about this, Nicole, than anything else.

0: here in the disability community. There's a lot of people that, am I still going to be able to do this if I can't access my therapies, if I can't, you know, it's not a very positive place at the moment or a very happy place.
1: Mm-hmm.
0: It's upsetting to watch too. If you look at some of the NDIS support groups on social media, and it's just full of people saying, what's going to happen to me? What's going to happen to me? I don't have anyone. I don't have informal supports to take me to a doctor. If I don't have my plan, I'm not getting there. I'm not seeing my doctor. What people need to understand too is the ones that look at it and go, well, it doesn't affect me. It does affect you. Because the slashing in federal funding is just going to push this to be a state problem. These people are still going to need support and need care.
1: Mm-hmm.
0: Where are they going to go? They're going to go to state mental health services. They're going to go to our hospitals that, 3 days ago went into a code white of 125%. Where are these people going? That is where they're going to present. So it is going to be an expensive shift of costs from the federal government to the state government. And to services that don't even exist.
1: Okay, so if people have issues with that, we'll give all the details at the end how they can get involved with the group and have conversations with you about that. I'm not sure if it's related as such, but there's also a few issues, are there not, when it comes to aged care and some of the things aged that we've care. Seen of recent yeah. times?
0: Well, aged care, I think in September, the SA Health data was showing that I think it was around 487, maybe, older Australians that were medically cleared for discharge. They're still in public hospitals or transition care because there's nowhere appropriate for them to go in residential aged care. In October 22, it was 60 people.
1: Yeah.
0: So in 4 years, that shows you the growth there. And the cost to SA, I did do some homework for you, Leith, in 25 to 26 was $123.7 million. So an average per day cost of $1,318 per age while they're waiting for an aged care placement. That's what it costs the state. In, from 25 to 26, $123.7 million.
1: God, that's a lot of money.
0: Mm.
1: So again, what's the solution there? What if you could have your way?
0: The state the state government's offering the $250 million in interest-free loans, which is great. Even though, I mean, aged care is primarily a Commonwealth responsibility.
1: Mm-hmm.
0: But when they're, you know, the consequences are landing on the state. So it's great that this government is offering something and really pushing for that, they see how necessary it is. But how quickly are we going to get those beds? How much are the numbers going to grow in the meantime? It's even the stay-at-home packages that people are dying while they've been approved for a package while they're waiting for their funding.
1: Mm-hmm.
0: It's ridiculous. So these are our most vulnerable Australians, and they're our parents and people who lived through some awful times who served our nation.
1: Yep.
0: And we're not serving them now.
1: Are you hearing from those people directly, Nicole, or are you hearing from families of?
0: We do aged care as well, so I do have a lot of very confused people
1: yep.
0: calling us about aged care. The system is difficult to navigate. And they're not sure what to do. So we'll have parents that, like, you know, the aged care person themselves call. Then they'll say, oh, Nick, you could speak to my daughter. I'm not really sure. I don't know how to use an app. I don't know how to get the paperwork. So it's a really difficult system
1: mm-hmm.
0: that they struggle with. And that's obviously, you know, a Commonwealth scheme.
1: Yeah, sure.
0: It's not on the state government. But we are really failing our elderly, and it's so unfair. These people that cared for everybody and did the hard yards for us for many years, and we're really letting them down.
1: So in a way, is the group like I don't want to say guardian angel, because you can't necessarily always get things done, but at least it gives people an opportunity to speak to someone who is an expert in this field and can, I guess, fight on your behalf, advocate for those who can't.
0: So what we're offering, like with Little Heroes, it's generally been the 0 to 18, but obviously that extends to families as well. You know, we're not going to be leaving families out in the cold. But if there's something that we can't help with, we can at least point people in the right direction or, you know, set them up with appropriate supports for them to get them through whatever difficulty they're going through. But unfortunately, things like the hospital beds, there's nothing we can do about that.
1: No.
0: Like we can't magically just, you know, 600 beds aren't coming from out of Sky today.
1: No. But at least the information, so, like, yeah. That's the

0: the other thing I think, there's always this vacuum of information and knowledge for people too, which makes things worse.
1: I think that there's a lot of misinformation as well. There's a lot of people, like I said, that don't understand how to navigate the systems that they are able to access.
0: Mm-hmm.
1: And even when they are given access to them and the funding is given to them, they still don't know how to spend it.
0: Yeah.
1: That happens in both disability and aged care. So maybe there needs to be some better oversight. Like I personally believe that a 7% registered provider rate for the NDIS is appalling. How can you have a system that's so unregulated?
0: Mm.
1: We don't know who are these other 93% of providers. Who are they?
0: Yeah, and then you see all those other stories, Nicole, like the one where people were doing jobs and getting paid $3 an hour or something. Like mm-hmm. there's a few of those stories. The other one that I thought is interesting, and I wondered in the realm that you work, Nicole Borzillo is my guest, lobbyist, advisor, advocate in health, disability and community. So, you know, the Premier's talking about, understandably, a lot about mm-hmm. taking phones away from kids. And we do get that. We understand the positive for that. But not every kid's the same. Is that an issue, do you think, at all in the community for those who may need technology perhaps because they're unable to do other things?
1: I think it's great. It's a lot of money, $76 million over 4 years, but it does spread across a lot of programs, and I believe music is part of that as well with those sports vouchers. So it is a really good initiative. I haven't looked thoroughly into it. It was only announced yesterday. But I wonder if there is a component that takes disability or those who are neurodivergent into account, if there are programs that are specifically for them as well. I'm not sure. I'd be very interested to know about that. I'd be interested to know if there was any co-design, if there is, and if families were consulted about what their children would actually need. I'd be interested to know all of that. So I will have a further look into that.
0: Yeah, because it's hard to find fault when you want kids to, you know, get camps and sports vouchers and music, like all of that. They're all ticks, absolute ticks. And we do want kids off as many devices as we can. But again, not all kids are the same. So I guess it's, there might not be apples and oranges.
1: There's a lot of educational apps. There's great tech for kids for all different children, for all different, you know, there's so many resources.
0: Yes.
1: But there is also the issue with vulnerable people possibly ending up in extremist communities online as well.
0: Mm.
1: So I guess it's just the balance, isn't it? As in all things, the balance of how much technology with how much outside. Like I said, I think it's great that there's an investment in the youth on getting them off of screens. Love it.
0: Yep.
1: But at the same time, on the 1st of October, the federal government has turned around and said 50% of your social and community is gone.
0: Yes.
1: And 10% of your improved daily living is gone. So we're getting the state saying we want people off of their devices and the federal government saying only if you're not disabled. If you're disabled, now 50% of the time you are going out, you can sit at home and sit in front of a screen.
0: Mm. Yeah, no, there's some work to do on that. Just before you let us know how people can get involved with the community and advocacy group, one of our text messages said, with the NDIS cutbacks, and I'll leave this person's name off, if our elected leaders targeted the frauds first, I'll talk to you off air about a major disability provider who overcharges clients with transport. They're not charging the dollar per kilometre. Instead, they charge a set fee that equates well above the $1 mm-hmm. per kilometre, a bit like a Balinese taxi driver, Nicole, it would seem like that.
1: Well, so they need to report that company. They need to go to the commission and report. They need to have evidence and report it to the NDIS.
0: How do we get involved with the Little Heroes Foundation community and advocacy group for people who want to talk to you about aged care, to people who want to talk to you about disability or NDIS funding?
1: Well, people can go to you, Leith, as always, our lovely friend.
0: Thanks.
1: They can come to you and to find our phone numbers that you can get them in contact with us, or they can go to the Little Heroes website and there's a free membership form through there as well, and that's where you get updates and surveys so that we can actually see what problems the community has and where they are so that we can focus our attention or addressing them. Yeah, so contact us at Little Heroes.
0: Well
1: happy
0: done.
1: To help. Happy to have the chat.
0: get onto the website or the social media. Now, before you go, on a happier note, speaking of little heroes and your good self, your other hat that you wear is with Jupiter Support, incredible disability provider here and services that you run here in Adelaide. Big night on Friday, Nicole.
1: Oh, huge night. There's the Brownlow. Mm-hmm. And then we are fastly, probably by next year, I think we're overtaking that. Yep. The Jupiter Supports Quiz Night will be the place to be. It will not be the Brownlow anymore.
0: Huge.
1: Not Melbourne Cup, it's the Jupiter Supports Quiz Night.
0: That's right. Any tickets, tables left, or are we full?
1: There are no tables left. Good. We are full, unfortunately. Yep. But if anybody would like to make a donation, they can do so through the Little Heroes website. Yep. If they want to go to the Jupiter Supports Facebook page, we've got a lot of the raffle prizes and auction prizes, the silent auction on there. And if anybody wants to buy raffle tickets and they're not coming, they can still buy them from us. We're going to have a live link hopefully up tomorrow for the silent auction as well. So people, even if they're not coming, can bid, but they can make a donation if they're not coming. And also put their name down for next year because the tables sell like hotcakes. And that's because we've got the best of the best leagues. We've got you with Camdo and Alex.
0: Yes.
1: As our host.
0: They're the stars. I'm just sort of the glue that tries to help put it all together. But I think, Nicole, in this day and age, in this current climate, the amount of businesses that are donating, and not just to your event, but all events, to be fair, for charities, like so many businesses are so generous when it comes to these kind of items.
1: I'll tell you, I thought it was going to be a little bit difficult this year given the economic landscape, but people have been incredibly generous. Incredibly generous. We're actually doing some of the prizes up now for the auction, and everybody has been like, a star is worn on the parade, donated 4 vintage pieces, a bag, a faux fur, some vintage shoes, and a vintage necklace. You know, we've got the Atherston Football Club donated a carton of beer, Central Districts, the North Adelaide Roosters, they've
0: everyone chips in. Amazing.
1: Yeah, everybody's chipped in. And I didn't expect that because things are not great at the moment, but even the smallest of businesses have been incredibly generous, so we're very grateful.
0: Well, we look forward to it. Get onto Little Heroes Facebook or get onto Jupiter Support's social media as well, and you can find out all of the details on that. Nicole, we'll keep in touch. When things are happening in your world with community and advocacy, we'll bring it here to On Air because, again, it affects a lot of people and many people are sending in text messages too. So we'll pass those details forward.
1: Thanks for having me, Lee.
0: Pleasure.
1: As always, and I'll see you Friday night.
0: See you Friday night. Thanks, Nicole.
1: All right. See you then. Bye-bye.
0: Nicole Borzillo from the Little Heroes Foundation Community Advocacy Group. If you're someone who needs assistance or some advice or some information regarding things like NDIS or aged care, get on the respective websites. And yes, this Friday night is sold out at the Cecilia Club, but next year, make sure you come along. It's a great night supporting Jupiter Supports, Little Heroes and Disability and people who are suffering with childhood dementia here in South Australia. 25 after 2.
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0: Daryl from Clovelly Park, congratulations to you. 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We'll have more food and bev vouchers to give away tomorrow. And just before we get to the headlines and Dr. Derek on the other side to answer all of your pet questions, if you can't get to that, maybe you'd like to go and see Neil Diamond and Barbara Streisand, The Experience with Antonio and Kate Villano. It's on the 15th of November at the Capri Theatre. This will be some sort of show. First caller through, 8223-0055. Enjoy the music of two legends, Antonio and Kate Villano, doing Neil Diamond and Barbara Streisand at the Capri. First caller through, 8223-0055. Haley says, Leith, NDIS funds need to be means tested. Appears that some wealthy people are taking advantage of their plans. And Jerry says, excited to hear your thoughts about the Crown Princess tomorrow. Leith, my partner and I have done two cruises on her and we loved it. Have a great afternoon. Jerry, thank you. Looking forward to that for Phil Hoppin Travel tomorrow. A bit unusual, taking our show on the road. In fact, we'll be on the ship out of harbour tomorrow. Thank you, Jerry. Can't wait to see it. We will see you after the 2:30 headlines with Mel. We'll check in with the weather and Dr. Derek to answer your pet questions.
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8: Good afternoon, Mel Usher with the news headlines. A local motorcyclist in his 60s has been killed near Port Neal on the Eyre Peninsula. Additional firefighting resources have been announced to help protect the bumper crop forecast for our farmers. The Royal Commission into Anti-Semitism will hold extra hearings this month, focusing on last year's terror attack at Bondi. And in sport, Zach Butters has officially been welcomed to Witten Oval. The 5AA forecast, partly cloudy this afternoon, cloudy tomorrow 19. Right now it's 16 degrees. We'll have more news at 3 on 5AA Always Adelaide.
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0: Dr. Derek McNair is going to join us in just one moment from the Norwood Parade Vet Clinic. If you have a question about your pets, Dr. Derek would love to take those. 8223 0000. First, let's get the official line on today's weather. After an eventful night last night with the storm, pretty mild and calm. Robert Urbaniak from the Bureau. Lovely to have you on, Rob.
12: Yeah, good being on the show. How are you going?
0: Very good, thank you. No hail, no showers, much like last night. Lightning everywhere. Pretty mild, calm Monday, I would have thought.
12: Yeah, no, it was very mild overall. Bit of a chilly start, though, obviously, at around 12, 13 degrees. And then for the daytime temperatures, relatively mild, 18 or so. Now, for the rest of the week, to be honest, there's not a lot going on with the weather. So temperatures will gradually start making their way up through the weekend as winds gradually start tending northeasterly. So tomorrow you're looking at a top of about 19 degrees, 19 on Wednesday, then 22 on Thursday, and then Saturday, Sunday looking absolutely beautiful at 26 and 28 degrees and sunny. It'll still be a bit cloudy at times tomorrow, but from there on it will really start clearing up. And there's no chance of any rain. Some of the mornings will be cool. Wednesday and Thursday morning will be cool just because the skies clear up and they'll allow it to sort of cool down on Wednesday and Thursday morning. But other than that, not a lot going on. The beginning of next week does look like there might be some showers coming through, but it's quite early, obviously, at this stage to say. So
0: okay.
12: That sounds like a pretty, good weather forecast to me.
0: Rob, you've done your job. Well done. The kids are back at school. They'll be happy with that. Not a lot of rain about. So the high teens into the 20s for the rest of the week. Rob, thank you. We'll speak to you tomorrow from the Bureau. Robert Urbaniak with the latest on the weather.
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0: The Norwood Parade Vet Clinic. Dr. Derek McNair, lovely to see you.
14: Good afternoon.
0: Can I get electrocuted walking my dog in a lightning storm?
14: You could get electrocuted almost anywhere when you're outside, but yes, you could do. The higher you are, and you're quite a tall person, the more chance you've got of getting hit. So I guess if you had a Great Dane or something, it probably increases the risk.
0: So it's funny, we were walking around last night, because you know what it's like when you got dogs. You got to find the break in the weather,
14: yes,
0: to quote that great song from Jenny Morris. So we're walking and so we're like, right, rain's gone. It was sort of drizzling most of the day, but in the western suburbs. And then we thought, right, perfect time. So we got out, we got to the park, we let them off the leash and they just had the best time. Then all of a sudden we were surrounded like Johnny Cash by this ring. It was lightning to the left, lightning to the right. It was everywhere, but except our park.
14: Yes.
0: And Bay and I were having this conversation going, do you reckon we should stay or should we go home? I thought, oh, well, hey, there's no metal on the dog's leash or harness and, you know, I think we'll be okay. I think we're earthed on the on the. So we eventually went back just in case and missed the rain. But to some of the suburbs, did you cop any in the east?
14: No. Very little.
0: Oh, I saw some photos on socials.
14: A few drops and not much at all, actually.
0: It's crazy, wasn't it?
14: Yeah.
0: Do you always get calls when there's big storms with people and their pets?
14: Cause we tend to get a few.
0: Yep.
14: We had one this morning, that was all. About a dog that had injured her or himself by, because a lot of dogs go a bit crazy and get very anxious when it happens. A lot of them, it can be the noise, but dogs can sense a change in atmospheric pressure, so they often get anxious even before the storm arrives. So if you know your dog's going to get anxious, please talk to your vet. There's quite a lot of different things that you can do. You can actually get what's called thunder shirts,
0: yes,
14: which help for all sorts of different anxieties. But they're basically sort of tight-fitting T-shirts that the dogs feel like they're being cuddled. Okay. So,
0: like a weighted quilt that people have.
14: Yes, yeah, yes. Wow. That, okay, in some cases, gives them sort of reassurance that there's nothing to be worried about. But also, in really bad cases, we do give out medication to help settle them down. And you can get, it wouldn't make great listening, I haven't heard it for about 10 years, but you can actually get CDs of thunderstorms where you're meant to just put it on and slowly turn up the volume.
0: Really?
14: And get your dog desensitized to the noise. And I say that will help dogs who get frightened by the noise, but some dogs, it's a change in atmospheric pressure that upsets them, so it doesn't work for all of them.
0: See, we have that. So we just play this over and over.
14: Just play it all.
0: This is what we use for Stephen Rowe as the kiss of death.
14: Yes.
0: Because Rowe does it all the time. He'll get on the sports show and he goes, the crows cannot lose.
14: Yes.
0: And the clouds just sort of cover over the top. And, you know, Steve Smith's on 99. Yeah, he's going to make the ton. Then all of a sudden.
14: Yeah, after he pleases, I can feel it.
0: Yeah.
14: Track, then you play the thunderstorm.
0: Oh, he's got a few. Yes. He's got a few.
14: Yeah, exactly.
0: Dr. Derek McNair is here. Have you got a question about your pets? Well, no better person to ask. Years, if not decades, of experience. Sally from Birkenhead. Fire away. You're speaking to Dr. Derek.
15: Thank you, Lee. Dr. Derek, I've just got a little bit of a problem. I have an English Cocker Spaniel that's 5 years old.
14: Yes.
15: And he used to go down and do his toiletries down on the back lawn.
14: Mm-hmm.
15: When my husband passed away 14 months ago, he's coming up in our sliding door on the cement.
14: Right.
15: And he's doing everything there, and it's terrible because I do have people that pop in from quite a lot through the day here, and it's quite embarrassing that they see it. And my son has been here a few times, and he gets hot water and J-Salt, scrubs it. The dog will still do his business there. I don't know what to do to stop that. And it's got to the point now where it's either, do I find a home for the dog and give up the people that drop in here unannounced through the day, or what do I do? How can I get rid of him doing that on that cement path?
14: Okay, you could probably try. You can either get a... He used to go on grass, did he?
15: Yes, down on the back lawn.
14: On the back lawn, right. So you could either get a piece of proper lawn, and you can just buy squares of them if you're going to be planting a new lawn, or you can get artificial turf, and you can get sort of pads where they train puppies to go to the toilet. So if you actually get just say a piece of lawn and put it down where he is going to the toilet, and if he goes onto that piece of lawn, then actually give him a little treat as long as he's going on that piece of lawn, and then slowly just move it further and further away from the door. It can take a few weeks. You're meant to do it very, very slowly, but if you actually try and train them again to go on a piece of grass, if you like, at your back door, and then you actually reward them for going there and then just keep moving the piece of grass away, that is generally what the behavioralists recommend. The other thing, but again, it's probably not easy, is if you are with them and spend a long time and you have them, will he go to the toilet on command? Have you trained him to go to the toilet when you see something?
15: No, we have a doggy door, and so he just goes in and out, but he always went down to the back lawn.
14: Yes.
15: And his last trip, even though we had a doggy door, his last trip at night, my husband always used to take a torch and say, come on, we're going down the back now.
14: Yes.
15: But he always knew he was going down the back, but since he passed away 14 months ago, he won't go down that back lawn at all at any time of the day. It's always up here where I am, near the sliding door on the cement path.
14: Okay, so there's probably a bit of anxiety tied in with that as well, obviously. Do you think if you took him on a lead down maybe just to the front of the lawn, not miles away, do you think he would go in the lawn for you if you were there?
15: He probably would, because he's sometimes it's starting to get a little bit too much. He's by my side all the time.
14: Right.
15: If I go and sit somewhere, he's right at my feet.
14: Mm.
15: If I go to the toilet, I get out the toilet door and he's right there sitting, as if, I don't know if he thinks there's something going to happen to me. I don't know.
14: Yes. Yeah.
0: Like,
14: I mean,
0: like a separation anxiety.
14: It is like a separation anxiety thing. I mean, Sally, if you phone my clinic, we could email you out or post you out information we've got on separation anxiety. But if you can take him on a lead, most dogs will go to the toilet after you've fed them. So as soon as he's had something to eat, put him on a lead, go out onto the lawn and have some treats handy. So I always tell all my clients to leave a weatherproof container with his favourite treats somewhere in the back garden. So you go in the back garden, it's always there, you lift it up and take him out, and as soon as he goes to the toilet, give him a treat, so he actually gets rewarded for going where you want him to go. It can take quite a bit of time, because you have to be there and spend time. And again, if that doesn't work, then get a piece of lawn at the back door, and if he does go on that, then again, reward him as soon as he's gone, and then just slowly keep moving the lawn away. But there's also quite a lot of other things you can do for separation anxiety. So I'm very sorry about your husband, Sally. And if you try that, hopefully that will help.
0: Absolutely. Don't get rid of the dog, though, Sally.
14: No.
0: Keep the dog. That can always be fixed.
14: No, there's a few other things we can try as well. But it does take time, unfortunately.
0: Sounds like he just wants to spend time with her. So
14: yes.
0: The more she goes down while he does his twos,
14: exactly,
0: rewards,
14: exactly. And you sort of find the absolute favourite treat that they have. And the only time they get that treat is when they poop in the place you want them to poop.
0: Yes. Oh.
14: And so if they go somewhere else, they don't get a reward.
0: Yep.
14: And spaniels are very smart dogs, so they usually learn very quickly.
0: You may remember our first shepherd never pooed on the lawn ever. Mm. We taught him only in the garden. It was bliss. So, you know, you'd never hit it with the lawnmower accidentally or walk in it. It was just, but we did exactly as you suggested. I remember standing out there in the rain with my dog on a leash until he went. Reward and then go. And then once they know, they know.
14: Yes. So. And also when they go, you say a word.
0: Yeah.
14: Yeah. And with Freddie, we say toily.
0: Yep.
14: So I go out at night, you say toily.
0: Yep.
14: Maybe 30 seconds I have to wait. And then she will go to the toilet. I don't need to reward her now. At the start, we used to reward her, but she just goes now.
0: Same. We just reward with encouragement.
14: Yes.
0: We're like, do we? And then one will do it. Then the next one will do it. And then we're like,
14: and then you tell
0: good
14: them,
0: job, boys.
14: Tell them how brilliant
0: get
14: they are.
0: Inside. Yep, yep. Well done, Sally. Thank you. Roger and Ian, stay with us. Dr. Derek will answer your calls on the other side.
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0: We love a Monday. Dr. Derek McNair is here from the Norwood Parade Vet Clinic. Parade Norwood. I always get that wrong. That's weird, isn't it?
14: It is weird when...
0: You're happy to have either or?
14: Anything, but
0: the Parade
14: mind.
0: Norwood Vet Clinic.
14: I know, it was
0: Norwood
14: really...
0: Norwood Parade Vet Clinic.
14: I shouldn't say it was really silly. When we opened up, you had to... You couldn't call yourself the parade,
0: yes,
14: which we're going to, because it went through more than one suburb, and the vet board said you have to be able to be identified. And I thought, well, I actually thought the number of the building identified you, but no.
0: Yes.
14: No, so that's why we had to, had to be the Parade Norwood Veterinary Clinic.
0: It's so weird. I've known you for 20 years, and I think for 20 years I just... Everyone knows. Yeah. We know where you are. Shido Park, Roger, you got a question for Dr. Derek.
23: Yes, how are you, Doctor? Look,
14: very
23: I'm just
14: good,
23: inquiring.
14: Yes.
23: My dog, our dog has got a skin tag just on the top of her eyelid.
14: Yes.
23: Now, it's been there for, that I know of, at least 2 years.
14: Yes.
23: Now, it doesn't seem to bother her, but when we went to the vet to have a vaccination, the vet said, oh, you should get rid of that, you know, and it meant we had to put the dog under, had to, you know, pay all this money.
14: Yes.
23: And to me, there's got to be an easier way of doing it. Is there or is there not?
14: No, there isn't. But at the risk of getting on the wrong side of your own vet, it depends what it is. If there's lumps called chalazions, which are really common on the edge of dogs' eyelids, excuse me, and they are benign. So,
23: yes, and that's what this looks like, and it hasn't grown at all
14: Yes. In
23: 2.5 years. It's just there, and it doesn't even, she doesn't rub it, she doesn't do anything. You know, she just sits there on her eye, looking more uncomfortable for us than it does her.
14: Yes, yes. I mean, what I would do is take, if it's been there for 2 years, I usually, when we see them, I'll take a photo of it at the start. In an ideal world, you prove that it's benign, but to prove that it's benign, you have to take a sample of it, which means sticking a needle into the lump. And obviously, a lump on the edge of the eye, you don't want to do that without knocking the dog out anyway, otherwise you run the risk of sticking the needle into the eyeball. Yes. So, if,
23: and also if he's 10, which is, you know, not yes. ideal to be doing yes. that sort of stuff, putting him under.
14: Yes, I mean, the have to be careful how you say that. The majority of these lumps, Roger, are benign. So, and if it's been there for 2 years and has not changed in character, then it is probably benign. I can't say definitely until you've actually tested it. So
23: no.
14: it is probably benign.
23: And the thing is, we're going to go back to the vet anyway to have our vaccination
14: yes.
23: in about a month's time.
14: Yes.
23: And, of course, they're going to say the same thing again, or you better get that off the eye. Originally, it was sort of like underneath the eye,
14: mm-hmm.
23: hidden a bit, but then yes. now it's like popped out a bit. But it's still not any, it has not changed in 2.5 years.
14: Yes. If I am as convinced as I can be that it's benign and it's not bothering the dog, then I leave them alone.
23: Yeah, that's what I thought.
14: Yeah, because two things, if it's not bothering the dog and it's not growing, then, you know, it probably never will bother the dog. And the other thing is, there's no operation you can guarantee is going to have the perfect outcome.
0: Yep.
14: Anything you give an anaesthetic has an element of risk, and anything where you're cutting away a bit of tissue and you have to stitch it up, there's an element of risk. You could get infection or breakdown at the suture site. So if it was me, from what you're describing, I would leave it alone.
0: Leave it go, yeah. Yes. And at 10 too, I guess, is something to consider.
14: Yes,
0: too.
14: Yes. It's the big thing for me is if it hasn't changed.
0: Yep.
14: If it's looking the same and if it looks benign and it's not bothering the dog, then, yeah, if it was my dog, I'd leave it alone, Roger.
0: Good luck with it, Roger. So similar to the ones people get under their arms sometimes, you
14: yes.
0: see those little skin tags.
14: The fatty lumps.
0: Yeah.
14: Yes, they get okay. skin tags and lipomas, or fatty lumps are super, super common, and the most common place you get them is around the rib cage.
0: Okay.
14: So, yes, and those ones, again, they're easy to check. We can put a needle in,
0: mm-hmm.
14: check them under a microscope, and if they're a lipoma, again, if they're not bothering the dog, they don't bother us.
0: Sure.
14: Leave them alone.
0: Ian from One Tree Hill, you can have the last say with Dr. Derek. Ian?
1: Thanks, Lee. Hello, Dr. Derek. Talking parasites in dogs, Jack
14: yes.
1: Russells.
14: Yes.
1: What do you recommend? We don't have them. What do you recommend as a preventative for Jack Russells? And do they cover all parasites or only some?
14: I should almost cover every, just so I don't show any favouritism. You have what's called NexGard Spectra, which
1: yep.
14: gets a lot of advertising on the television. It covers everything apart from tapeworm. So if you think tapeworm is a risk, then there are other tablets where you can give them and they will cover for tapeworm. Tapeworm, if you've given a dog tablets for tapeworm a few times, then they should be clear of tapeworm. And then usually the only way they're going to get it is if they get fleas, or if they eat dead animals, or if they get fed poor quality meat that is not cooked. So it's not a huge problem, but it is a problem. So if you're an NexGard Spectra, we usually say maybe once a year you just give a tablet for tapeworm as well. There's now, what's it called, Advocate Ultra Chew, which, and they actually do, they do tapeworms, but they don't do whipworms. So whipworms are not usually much of a problem. But, I mean, to be honest, most of these things, and there's other ones as well, Bravecto, and there's so many different ones that the other way you can go is you can give an injection for the heartworm, which would last for a year, and then you could give completely different tablets, which will do all the tummy worms on their own, which the companies recommend to do every 3 months. So there's a whole lot of combinations. There's actually not one thing that as yet covers every single worm they can possibly get. But there's there's a few that just miss out on one.
0: So speak to his vet. That would be the best way to do it.
14: Yes.
0: Yeah.
14: Yeah. But yes, as I say, there's different ways of doing it, Ian.
0: Ian, thank you. Just before we let you go, Dr. Derek, Sue on the text said the Thunder shirt advertised as like a loving hug from mum for the dogs.
14: Yes.
0: There you go.
14: It's good.
0: And Marion used to say to her little Millie, "Toily time for Tinkle Tot." And then she would, and I could imagine Marion saying that, and she would run outside. Hey, whatever works. If you can get your pets to pee on cue,
14: it's
0: happy days.
14: Whatever works, whatever. I've heard some people use the name of politicians, which I'm not going to get into
0: really?
14: That. Yes.
0: That is excellent.
14: Yeah, so it doesn't matter as long as you you're consistent.
0: Wow.
14: So
0: that is training your dog. If you can poo on command by using a politician's name.
14: Yes.
0: That is amazing. Where do we find you, Dr. Derek?
14: On the parade at Norwood, number 27, the parade. The phone number is 83635323.
0: Always lovely to see you. Thank you for coming
14: in. Thank you.
0: The great Scott Hicks after the news.
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7: Partly cloudy this afternoon, cloudy tomorrow and 19. With the 3 o'clock news, I'm Mel Usher. The Royal Commission into Anti-Semitism will hold extra hearings this month, focusing on last year's terror attack at Bondi Beach. The inquiry wants to know what authorities knew in the lead-up to the December 14 attack, which claimed 15 lives. It's also seeking answers about the shooters and what the security arrangements were in place at the Hanukkah by the Sea event. Due to the sensitivity of the evidence, the hearings won't be open to the public. The tragic year on our roads continues. A 63-year-old man has been killed in a motorbike crash near Port Neal on the Eyre Peninsula. The state road toll for the year now stands at 87. The Albanese government claims the surcharge ban on credit card transactions is a decision of the Reserve Bank. Business groups argue they're being forced to absorb the extra cost at a time when economic conditions are difficult. Labor is being urged to scrap the surcharge ban, but Small Business Minister Anne Ally has told Parliament it's not a matter for the government.
8: On the matter of the credit card surcharge or the ban to the credit card surcharge, it was a decision that was made by the RBA. I became aware of it, as did everyone else, when the RBA made that decision and made it public.
7: Curtin University's Vice Chancellor says a proposed university merger will limit choice for students. State government studies have found a merger of Curtin, Murdoch and the University of WA would increase national research funding opportunities and help create long-term jobs. The WA government is now developing a business case for the merger to go ahead. Red Bull is giving the Adelaide MotoGP wings. They'll be the official sponsor of the event. MotoGP CEO Carlos Espelita says they're counting down to November 2027 when the bikes hit the streets.
9: I mean, obviously we're sort of 13 months away from race day in Adelaide. It's not only about the race, it's just all about, you know, it's also about all the other activations and, you know, Red Bull bringing those to life.
7: There are concerns for Beach Boys frontman Mike Love after footage of him sitting down during a concert on the weekend went viral, the 85-year-old only singing sporadically. John Stamos, who was performing with them, has addressed the talk, saying Love is battling serious health challenges. Now turning to 5AA Sport, and SA is at the crease in today's one-dayer against Victoria at Junction Oval. We're currently 4 for 132 in the 12th over. Henry Hunt, the last wicket to fall, for 42. To footy and new recruit Zach Butters believes the Western Bulldogs midfield will be a formidable group moving forward. The former Port Adelaide star will team up with Marcus Bontempelli and Ed Richards after joining the Kennel on a 9-year deal. Butters says the new look midfield is among the best in the league.
10: Yeah, I think we're definitely going to be in them calculations. Being a Bulldogs supporter, I was pretty excited to play with them guys, watching them from afar, obviously playing against them in the last 7 or 8 years, and then growing up watching Bont. I was at his first game at Marvel Stadium when I was youngster, so yeah, now being his teammate's pretty surreal.
7: And the Western Bulldogs say Rory Lobb will be staying at Witten Oval in 2027. A trade has been agreed to send Aidan Schubert and Sam Butler from Hawthorn to Gold Coast. And Australian runner Izzy Bat-Doyle has finished sixth in the Chicago Marathon in a time of 2 hours, 20 minutes and 38 seconds. That's an Australian record time and nearly a minute faster than the previous mark set last December by Jess Stenson. Now checking 5AA traffic.
11: Afternoon in North Adelaide, a smash on Hackney Road near Bundy's Road, Highbury collision on Lower North East Road near Awonga Road, and Port Adelaide Commercial Road is closed outbound due to urgent works near Russell Street due to was in place. Slow going for works at North Haven, Victoria Road near Sir Keith Smith Drive, and really busy for works at the moment, McIntyre Road at Parahills West, just as you're approaching Main North Road. Camera today, Galloway Road, Christie's Beach. 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Adelaide's most accurate traffic on 5AA.
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7: Partly cloudy this afternoon, cloudy tomorrow 19, more of the same on Wednesday, then sunny on Thursday 22. Right now it's 16 degrees. Now let's hear what's happening on 9 News tonight.
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15: Brazen daylight firebombing attack at the Torrensville supermarket.
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0: Lovely to have your company on this Monday afternoon, 6 minutes after three. Big hour on the way. Couple of legends in the next hour. Noel Crombie's going to join us from Split Ends. He has this incredible new coffee table book that he's put together with Michael Dwyer, who's a great music journalist, has written for the likes of Rolling Stone. It's all about Split Ends music and design, so we'll speak to Noel about that in the last half hour of this hour. And I'm so delighted to welcome the first legend of this hour, South Australia's very own, you know him, you love him, the great Scott Hicks is here because it's hard to believe, but Shine is 30 years old, and as part of the 2026 Adelaide Film Festival, which is on from the 14th of October, this coming Wednesday until the 25th of October, right across cinemas of Adelaide, you'll be able to see a number of great films, including the 30th anniversary. Scott Hicks, lovely to see you. Welcome. Thank you for coming in.
16: Good to see you too, Leith.
0: 30 years.
16: Oh, please. Tell me about it.
0: How old were you when you did that? Look, you haven't, I said you off air, you haven't changed. Gosh. 3 decades.
16: Apart from this grey wig that I'm wearing.
0: Stop it. 30 years just goes fast though, huh?
16: Apparently, this is what happens. It is unbelievable. And it's what's incredible is that the film still has a life.
0: Yeah.
16: And, you know, that I'm really enjoying that. Just came back from London where there was a huge screening at the Australian High Commission with a kind of star-studded guest list, mm-hmm. and they had Geoffrey Rush, Noah Taylor and myself in talking on a panel there. And so it was just fantastic. And now the film festival, so it's a great sort of.
0: I want to go back and we'll start and work our way through. Just quickly, side note, quick name drop. Last time I saw you in the flesh was backstage of Jeff Goldblum. And for anyone who was at the Festival Theatre that night, is there a more likable person on this planet than Jeff Goldblum? But you were sort of part of the show that
16: he
0: I guess
16: me in.
0: Yeah, you're an audience member. All of a sudden, you're performing.
16: Well, it went back to when 30 years ago, when Shine was just emerging, and Steven Spielberg had made arrangements to meet with me and Kerry and to sort of set up a deal with DreamWorks,
0: yes.
16: and invited us to come to dinner with his family. And so at that dinner, my then 13-year-old son reached into his backpack and pulled out his childhood teddy bear, which mm-hmm. we had jokingly called Spielberg back years before. And I thought, oh, gosh, this could go one of two ways.
0: Yeah.
16: And he held up the bear to Steven and said,
0: yep.
16: Spielberg, meet Spielberg. And Steven was just thrilled, just delighted, and said, this bear's going to do some directing tomorrow. Come to the set, the Lost World they were shooting.
0: Yes.
16: So we went along, and Steven put the bear in his own chair with Steven Spielberg, put his headphones on it. Then he calls Jeff Goldblum over and says, Jeff, I want you to take some direction from this bear, and holds the bear up to
0: Jeff's
16: ear.
0: Hilarious.
16: And Jeff goes, oh, my dreams come true, you know. And anyway, I had some photos of that event, and Jeff had got word of this and sort of called me and Kerry out in the middle of a
0: concert.
16: Hang on a second.
0: Yeah, it was so funny. Anyone that was there would, mid-song, all of a sudden you're having this conversation that we're sharing with a full festival theatre. It was great.
16: Yeah, it was funny.
0: It was a great moment and a lot of fun. So you've had this incredible career pre-Shine, you're doing a lot of work, you know, the INXS videos. Is Shine a bit like any film that you do? I guess it's like a musician. You're trying to find that song that resonates with everyone. And there can be songs and films that you love, but maybe other people don't quite see or have the same kind of. What was it about this film, do you think, that just blew it into the stratosphere that it was?
16: Look, if I knew the answer to that, you know,
0: you'd make 10 of them.
16: there was something about the story that simply would not let go.
0: Yes.
16: I mean, I saw David Helfgott perform in Edmund Wright House on King William Street, probably less than 100 people in the hall.
0: Yeah.
16: But it was such a memorable occasion, and he was such an extraordinary character. I just wanted to know what the story was. And that was just the start of what I little imagined was going to be a 10-year period of trying to get a film made about this unique character. And there was just obstacle after obstacle. But somehow the story would never let go. And I managed to persist with it, eventually make the film, which was really my whole objective. And then the film just went, it just sort of exploded.
0: Yeah.
16: And of course changed my life, the life of, I mean, Jeffrey Rush changed David Helfgott's life, you know, other people who were involved with the film. It was amazing. And I've still got no answer for why. You know, it was an incredible story. We ended up making, I made a film, the best film I could possibly make that I knew how to make at the time. And then somehow it chimed with public taste and it found its moment.
0: And awards are one thing, but it does show you, I guess, globally how beloved it is. So you win the AFI for best film, but Jeffrey wins the Academy, the BAFTA, the Golden Globe for that too.
16: And everything else.
0: Yeah.
16: No, that's just the tip of the iceberg there.
0: Remind us, because, and you get a chance to do this when it's a big anniversary, like a 30th, did you know from the start Jeffrey Rush would play that role? Was it something that you had seen? Did he come to you? How did that all work?
16: No, it was really the first challenge was to tell the story and trying to sort of get people interested who might be able to invest in the movie and so on.

0: one person possibly in Australia who could play this part, and it's Geoffrey Rush. And I knew Geoffrey from, he'd been on stage in Adelaide. He ran Magpie Theatre here for a number of years. He was always a mesmerizing stage actor. Mm-hmm. So I thought, great, you know, now I know when people say who's going to play it, the answer will be Geoffrey Rush.
1: Yes.
0: The trouble is, when I went to potential financiers and so on overseas, they said, Geoffrey who?
1: Yeah.
0: Who is this guy?
1: Really?
0: What's he done? What movies did I
1: see? Because he's not the Geoffrey Rush today that he was then.
0: He hadn't done any film. Mm. And so I would say, well, look, he's the Australia's finest theatre actor. And so they said, yes, yes, yes. But what films is he? I said, well, you know, he hasn't done, he was never available. He's mm-hmm. blah, blah, blah. And they said, what? How old is he? Mm. I said, he's the same, well, the same age as me. I think I was 40 at the time. Mm-hmm. And they said, 40 years old, never made a movie. What sort of a failure is this guy? Forget about him. And they gave me names of these big stars and said, put one of these guys in your film, you got your money tomorrow. And I said, I've made my choice. I know this guy can do it.
1: Yes.
0: And that cost us another couple of years, basically, to actually find people who believe that Geoffrey, with my direction, would be able to do the film.
1: Wow. Could you imagine if you'd gone with someone else? Can you imagine if it was Sylvester Stallone as David Helfgott?
0: We wouldn't be talking now.
1: Oh, my gosh. So, again, you know, we always hear these Hollywood stories about when you're pitching movie and trying to raise money for movies, all the rest too. Even the plot line of a pianist who has mental health issues and abusive...
0: Well, I had people say to me, does it have to be a piano?
1: Oh, really? Oh, my gosh. Based on a true story, take his entire instrument away.
0: What about a saxophone? It's so much more portable, and you know, you could have great locations out in the. And I thought,
1: are you pulling your hair out in these meetings?
0: It was. I mean, that was just one of many.
1: Yes,
0: everybody's always got a better idea, which is why I've called the book "Persistence of Vision."
1: Yeah. Because
0: honestly, if you don't hang on to the thing you've got, it can be dismembered along the way, and you end up, you know. You end up making something that is just not what you wanted to do and doesn't work anyway. So, you know, it's just, that was the, it just took a while to figure it out.
1: And then you would know, and I'll get to the book in a sec, you would know too that, I mean, we've always had great, there's always been a number of great Australian films, but there are some that pop their head above others. Yours is one of those.
0: Well,
1: like that's got to be, as an artist yourself, like that's got to be the nicest thing ever, right?
0: It did sort of break a new sort of beachhead for Australian films internationally to show that we could make films that were not just about quirky, you know, comedy heroes or sort of dystopian action or, you know, but were genuine, fully fledged human stories that could hold their own against anything internationally. I think it did find a new... benchmark for the industry.
1: Did you sense at the time, and have you sensed since, the pride the state had for you? Like, I remember vividly at the time having, and we had never met, we've met a few times since, but thinking, how, this is Adelaide's own Scott Hicks is doing this. And I remember even when you've had previous films, subsequent films, and you would have the release here in Adelaide, you would always bring it home. I remember being at Marion once for Nova 100 years ago with Zac Efron.
0: Zac Efron,
1: correct.
0: That's right. Well, and I told the studio they were going to have the premiere in New Zealand. I said, not having New Zealand, we're having it in Adelaide.
1: Yeah. But there's always been this great...
0: Because I live there.
1: It's good. This great love, well, Ben Folds, this great love that you have for the city and the city has for you. Like, I've always been really proud on your behalf, if that makes sense, weirdly.
0: Well, I'm delighted and you're welcome to it.
1: Did you sense that, though? You sensed that the country in Australia got behind you?
0: No, truly. I mean, I think that it reached almost ludicrous point when I read a letter to the editor of the Advertiser suggesting we rename the state Shine.
1: That would have been nice. Scott Hicks is my guest, the legendary filmmaker, part of the Adelaide Film Festival. The festival is on from the 14th until the 25th of October. As part of that, the celebration of the 30th anniversary of the Academy Award-winning Shine is on Sunday, the 24th of October at the...
0: Saturday,
1: the 24th of October at the Regal. Simon Tedeschi is involved.
0: Yes, international concert pianist, Australian.
1: Amazing.
0: as a child prodigy, it was his hands who stood in for the child.

0: old David in the movie. So we're bringing him back 30 years later.
1: So we recognize his hands.
0: To show some of the techniques that he used, you know, that we filmed all those years ago.
1: And what a great gift to see it on the big screen again too. Because some of these films you don't get.
0: It's a new 4K, you know, really spruced up version of the film, which is fantastic, again, after all these years.
1: So if there are tickets available, which you would want to get your skates on for that, that's something you can certainly see. But also you mentioned the book. Oh, I love this too. On Wednesday, the 21st of October, The Persistence of Vision is the name of your book, Shine Persistence of Vision, which is at the mercury.org.au. This is the great Wakefield Press just there at Mile End. So this is a 10-year journey of the film in print?
0: Yes, exactly. Yep. It gives a little bit about how I stumbled into filmmaking at Flinders University as a student and, you know, then was sort of working my way to making a living as a filmmaker when I stumbled on this idea, which little did I realize was going to take 10 years to make it, and a lot of other things happened. But it's essentially that journey, that arc from first beginnings at Flinders through to suddenly having this kind of worldwide hit with a movie. And I'm looking forward to, you know, releasing the book on Wednesday the 21st.
1: Q&A is part of that too, which is always fun with you. I say this with love, are you a hoarder? Like, it's great when people have things they can go back on and say, hey, of this 10-year journey, look at this.
0: I've never thrown anything away in my life. So, in fact, the State Library of South Australia now has gifted my archive to them, and they're actually preparing for a big exhibition early in the new year. Mm-hmm. From my archive about all the films that I've been involved with.
1: Yep.
0: But yes, you had a container.
1: That's so great. So we
0: container
1: can enjoy the,
0: of my past.
1: Enjoy the book and the film as well. Can I just ask you one sort of holistically or as an umbrella type question? With what you've done in the industry, do you have kind of a, I don't want to say parental, that's probably not the right word, but when you see what the Adelaide Film Festival has become, have you got a pride knowing that you're a pioneer and someone who's led that to see where it is? I was looking at the rundown for this year. It gets better and better every year. The amount of people that are coming through, South Australians who are coming through in the industry and what the work they're putting forward, people like Tilda. And
0: look, it's fantastic to see. And of course, I'm old enough to remember the fact that we had a film festival, an international film festival, years before the current revival in 2003.
1: Yep.
0: There was an international film festival from about 1958 in Adelaide, and I was in fact on the board of that festival when it got sort of disbanded through an extraordinary set of circumstances when the Attorney General banned a film that was supposed to be in the film festival.
1: Really?
0: So it lost its international status. And everybody on the board resigned, and it was a great kerfuffle.
1: Yep.
0: But it was wonderful that it was revived in the RAN years, early 2000s, and now just going from strength to strength. Mm. I think it's brilliant.
1: And good for the industry, for the people. How is the industry as a whole, do you think? Like with the day and age, the old days, you would have a couple of TV stations that would get a film after it played in cinemas. Now you've got streaming services that are acting like cinemas.
0: Look, it's huge. I mean, the production industry here is, you know, enormous with streaming services and others. But, I mean, there's a great sort of base of filmmaking knowledge in the state.
1: Yep.
0: And I was always really glad to be able to bring back all the post-production elements of the films that I was shooting in America to finish the films here, because it's an incredibly important part of the film's production is the post-production.
1: Yes.
0: And we've got absolutely standout places like Rising Sun Pictures, who are absolutely pinnacles in the world, in the visual effects world, which is, you know, quite fantastic.
1: I've always admired that about you, a bit like Peter Jackson in New Zealand with Weta. I love when people at home are there, proud of their hometown, and they bring back.
0: Yeah.
1: I think that's really honourable.
0: I'll tell you a story too. The man who produced the films with Peter Jackson is a man called Mark Ordesky, who was one of the people who bought the US rights to Shine in the huge bidding war that broke out after it appeared at Sundance.
1: Yep.
0: And Mark is coming to the 24th,
1: really?
0: The screening on the 24th. He hasn't seen the film since.
1: How good's
0: and,
1: that?
0: And he's had his own sort of stellar career as a producer. So I'm just thrilled to sort of
1: That is fantastic. Let me give you some love from listeners before you get out of here. Emily says, Shine is magnificent. I always get worried watching films based on this topic due to having family and friends with the illness. But aside from the brilliant filmmaking, the script and cinematography, genuinely told story with no other early scenes, collapses is astonishing. One of my favourite scenes,
0: wow,
1: says
0: thank
1: Emily.
0: Thank you, Emily.
1: And Stephen says, Scott Hicks must be in his early 70s. He sounds your age, Lee. That's probably more of an indication on me, Stephen, to be fair. Probably with the revolutionary long hair too. That's what I said. You have an age. You're like Benjamin Button, Scott. You're aging backwards.
0: We're just lucky there's no wait a minute. There is video.
1: Yeah, there is. See, there it is. And look how handsome you look. People can see you. The legend, Scott Hicks. The Adelaide Film Festival, it's on until the 25th of October.
0: And with the book launch, yes. The tickets are free, but you have to call up and make a booking if you want to come, and it should be fun.
1: Let me give all the details. So Shine with Simon Tedeschi AM performing a piano recital, new 4K restoration celebrating 30 years of magnificence, the award-winning Shine, Saturday, 24th of October at the Regal Theatre. You can get onto the Adelaide Film Festival website for tickets there. And Scott Hicks's new book is called Shine, Persistence of Vision, The Mercury Cinema. 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And that will be a great celebration there too. Deb's doing the Q&A, Deb Tribe, along with your good self, the book launch on Wednesday, the 21st of October. Always lovely to see you.
0: Thank you
1: for what you've done for the industry, and congratulations on a incredible film and an incredible milestone. We'll see you in 10 more years for the 40th celebration. Lovely to see you. Thanks, Scott.
0: Okay.
1: The great Scott Hicks, my guest.
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1: 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This is a chance for us that we do each and every week. We want to hear your good news story. There's so much negativity in the world. You always hear about the bad things, but what about the good things? What are the things that are happening in your world that you would like to celebrate? Well, that's what Afternoon Delight is all about. 8223 0000 if you have a good news story to tell us. We would love to hear it. Speaking of good news, tomorrow we're broadcasting live from the Crown Princess at Outer Harbour, all thanks to Phil Hoffman Travel. So that will be fun. We'll try and bring you some of that visually as well as audio-wise. That's tomorrow on the show. We'll take a break. Mel's got our headlines and then Noel Crombie.
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16: Good afternoon, Mel Usher with the news headlines. A motorcyclist has died after his bike collided with a kangaroo on the Eyre Peninsula. The Royal Commission into Anti-Semitism will hear further evidence about the events leading up to the Bondi Beach terror attack. DoorDash is expanding into Port Lincoln, Victor Harbour, Goolwa, Port Pirie and Port Augusta. And in sport, Zach Butters has officially been welcomed to Witten Oval. The 5AA forecast, partly cloudy this afternoon, cloudy tomorrow 19. Right now it's 17 degrees. We'll have more news at 4 on 5AA, always Adelaide.
1: Can I just out you quickly with one of the funniest things I've heard of recent times? You just walked in and saw Scott Hicks's water bottle there.
16: Yes.
1: And put that on eBay, part of the celebration of the 30th year of Shine.
16: Yes, I know. I said, is that Scott Hicks' water bottle?
1: Yeah, you can take that.
16: It's got a lid and everything. It's all ready to go.
1: There you go. Put that in your lounge room. Put that on your new coffee table that you bought.
16: Put that next to my Shine DVD and Blu-ray.
1: Oh, I know. How good a film is it, though?
16: It is.
1: 30 years.
16: I can't believe that.
1: Damn.
16: It was huge, wasn't it? I mean, you know, Jeffrey Rush had been around a long time, but really put him on the map as well.
1: Yeah, and as I said to Scott, without being rude, if you were pitching the idea, all right, classical pianist, mental breakdown, family domestic violence, it's probably not the kind of film that studio heads are going, hey, feel good film, but God, it resonated with people.
16: Yeah, and it's the kind of movie that I think Australians, we make those kind of movies really well, those kind of human stories. We just seem to kind of get to the nuts and bolts of it, and it's got such heart, that movie, I think.
1: The other one, and I just said to Scott off air about this as he walked out, that I should have mentioned on air for everyone, that I loved of his. He did the Ben Folds documentary of recent times. My name's Ben Folds, I play piano. I don't know if you've seen that, Doc.
16: I haven't, no.
1: Filmed at Thebe during COVID. So it's hilarious to watch because there is one person, two seats, one more person, two more seats.
16: Those times.
1: It's a concert film of Ben Folds in the Adelaide Symphony Orchestra that Scott did, and it's so good.
16: Oh.
1: If you love Ben Folds and you love all of that kind of stuff.
16: Yeah, I'll put that on the list.
1: well worth checking out. And then he said to me in passing, he goes, oh, Ben just left. He's been in Adelaide for a couple of weeks. He's going back to LA. Ben Folds comes home to Adelaide just to hang out for a couple of weeks when he's got downtime.
17: Of course.
1: Which is extraordinary. Hey, we're about to speak to Noel Crombie from Split Ends. You have this book.
17: I do. It is gorgeous. And of course, Split Ends very much back in the news because they were only here a few months ago. This book is like the go-to woe of the whole Split Ends design. And let's face it, it was such a big part of it. You know, it was the music and it was the look because they were just so different.
1: Yeah, fashion, face paint.
17: Yeah, so original as well. Art. You know, we're going back to, you know, even in the early 70s, mid-70s when they were starting off, the concepts and everything they came up with are really, you know, they really set the pace. And I'm sure even though they had the songs, this really helped them, you know, push them into the stratosphere of music. But what I love about this book too, and I love a good coffee table book, is it's really the size of an LP.
1: It's perfect.
17: It sits on the coffee table and it kind of looks like a boxed record set until you open it and it's like, oh, it's a book. I love it.
1: I run the Stephen Rowe filter. So Rowe being a former printer, he always goes hardcover, gold emboss, sewn stitching. Like he talks about it from, it is a piece of art, this. This is not a cheaply done book.
17: No.
1: This is a really, really impressive piece of art.
17: It's very glossy, but it's full of information as well and some amazing pictures and archival bits and pieces that they've dug up. So if you love music, it really is a must read and a must have on your coffee table.
1: We'll speak to Noel in a second about it. Thank you, Mel. Before you go, Sally asks on the text, you should have asked Scott Hicks what the movie was that was banned. I'm curious. I don't want to have an anxiety attack. I just had a look, Sally. So you're like this, Mel. There was a movie called Sweet Sweetback's Badass Song, and it was a 1971 blaxploitation film by Melvin Van Peebles, which was R-rated 18 in 1980, a day before the scheduled screening. Turns out that the Attorney General at the time, Trevor Griffin, banned it because the opening scene involved the director's son, Mario Van Peebles, which state authorities argued violated child pornography.
17: Whoa.
1: That's probably not the film to open a festival, I would have thought. I can understand why the Attorney General was a little. So three festival cabinet members resigned. The fallout shut down the festival entirely and then it wasn't brought back until 2003.
17: Had quite an impact then.
1: One scene with the director's son shut down a movie festival for 23 years.
17: You got to ask, who okayed it in the first place, you know?
1: Yeah, wow.
17: I'd like to know that.
1: Gosh, reclassified. That's crazy. Sweet Sweetback's Badass Song. I wonder if it's even online somewhere.
17: I'm sure it is. I'm sure it is on the web.
1: The dark web.
17: The dark web, maybe. Some kind of web.
1: I'd try and stay away from that. Yeah. Mel, thank you. Not the greatest segue of all time, but Split Ends next.
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1: Well, there are a few bands that are as original, as unique, and fair to say, as loved as Split Enz. And now there is a brand new collectible, full colour, beautifully illustrated coffee table book that shows all of that and more. All the band are involved. It's called Split Enz, An Adventure in Music and Design. I am delighted to welcome Noel Crombie, Split Enz percussionist and visual genius, alongside Michael Dwyer, longtime music journalist who's written for Rolling Stone and a number of other publications. Boys, lovely to have you on. Congratulations on the book.
22: Thanks
1: very much. Hey, Noel, no surprise. This book is a beautiful piece of art, like everything you do, everything you touch.
22: Yeah, well, there's no answer to that. But, yeah, thank you.
1: All right, I'll leave those kind of questions then for Michael if you don't want to talk about and pump up yourself. You can do that, Michael. What's it like to work with the geniuses that are Split Enz and put something of this artwork together?
22: Fantastic. Imagine my lot, Leif. I got to spend several months talking to, I think, maybe 20, 25 people, former members, current members, various other associates, all in praise of this, you know, kind of aesthetic, really, this kind of vision that Noel and other members of the band contributed to. But it was a really joyful thing because, you know, there's all kinds of machinations that go on inside bands, of course, which can get a little bit fraught, but everyone agrees on what a fantastic kind of just celebration of, you know, being alive, the visual aspect of Split Enz was. It was always joyful, always colourful, always surprising. So it's been just a hell of a lot of fun for me.
1: Hey, Noel, I spoke to Tim recently on the show and we were talking about how you all went from art school there in New Zealand to become these global household names. Very few bands rival what you did in terms of, you know, the costumes and the music and the visuals. That was something organic, obviously, that just grew as you got together and became better friends and became better musicians together, I guess.
22: Yeah, that's right, yeah. The band when it started was pretty much like any band and everyone just kind of wore what they thought appropriate. And in the early days, Split Enz didn't do a lot of gigging, but the ones that we did do were sort of usually in theatres and were quite elaborate productions in two halves. And I got involved there as in a kind of stage management role and had the occasional sort of cameo and then realised that, you know, it was time that I just got some. I was making clothes for myself at that stage, and I just thought I can do a set of costumes for the band, and basically just did that off my own bat and handed them out at a gig, and everyone put them on, and I was like, oh, okay. But it suddenly unified the band, I think.
1: When it comes to the clothing and the painting of the face and the theatrics that you had as a band, where does that idea of style come from? No, like who or what was the inspiration for you? Is that a household you grew up in?
22: Not at all, no. I mean, art school opened my eyes to a lot of things, and looking back at the history of performance, I suppose, things like vaudeville and circus were an influence. But, yeah, I think at the core of it, it was just you're going on stage, you're performing, you dress up. It's just a natural part of doing that.
1: So we can't talk about Noel because he's in the room here, Michael, so let's do that for it. What makes him such a genius when you look at the visual architect as he's been described about this? What is it that you, from all your writing and work, have noticed?
22: I think it's it's hard for us to imagine now, I think, how I can only imagine how isolated you would have felt growing up as an artist in Auckland in the 1960s. And I think that what that gave Noel and other founders of the band, Rob Gillies and Phil Judd, I think it sort of gave them carte blanche to be whatever they wanted to be. And what surprised me when I first started talking to Noel was I was asking those sort of questions, you know, so where did this come? Where did that come from? And the answer was always pretty much, I don't know. We just wanted to do something different. There's an early chapter in the book where Noel talks about
3: just the clear Pacific light, as they call it, of New Zealand. And it sort of struck me that it was all just grounded in the surroundings that he found himself in, and this sort of wide open slate of possibility. So there was no kind of, you know, we can identify things. You know, I thought he was going to talk about, you know, various art movements and stuff, which obviously did filter into his sensibility, but it was really just an act of imagination and the permission that environment gave to them to be whatever they wanted to be. So I think that's how they ended up being so unique.
1: Hey, so Noel, without aging you, I wasn't really around when you started. I was only very, very young. I was a year or two old. So I missed when you first started as Split Enz. Was it received well? Was there ever a push for you to conform to what everyone else was doing, or people love the individuality of the band?
22: I think it was confronting for a lot of people. But just further to what Michael was just talking about, really I think we were making art. It wasn't rock and roll in any sense. Yep. It was just the music was complicated and interesting. It was art in a general sense. So that was kind of the starting point of it all, I think. And then really when we went overseas, I think we were pretty determined to be different. You know, we were also very uncompromising in that sense. And so we just did what we did, and people either liked it or didn't, depending on what part of the world we're in. The Americans had a lot of trouble with it, I think, initially. But in truth, for a lot of people, the band starts with True Colours, you know, but there's that whole era, the bulk of the band's history, in fact, before that. And so hopefully this book will enlighten some people on that era as well.
3: Yeah, I was just going to say, Lee, there's some great stories in the book from people who were, you know, I mean, Steve Kilby from The Church, for instance, saw what he thinks was the first Split Enz gig in Sydney in 75. Mm-hmm. He's got a funny story about, you know, just what you're talking about, that this sort of people didn't know what to make of it, and it was quite divisive, and it could have gone either way. And, you know, certainly when Split Enz moved to London in 76, 77, and the punk thing was happening, music fans kind of had to pick a side. Are we going to go with this crazy, arty kind of what the hell is this from New Zealand, or are we going to go with this uniformed, NME-approved new movement? So, yeah, it was strange and challenging to a lot of people. I was just old enough to feel challenged by those early albums, which are now, you know, some of my favourites.
1: And, Michael, when you speak to everyone and you look and you live through that era, you would say too that, like, it was never a gimmick, was it, where the music's outstanding, the nature of the band might be eccentric, but it's natural, it's not forced like so many other musicians who think, let's do something visually to get noticed.
3: Yeah, I think that's the point, is that it began, as Noel said, as just an explosion of creative possibilities, really. Music was a part of it, and in a sense the costumes and the artwork were responding to the music. And you can see that change through the book, actually, as the band became more, less kind of eccentric and more, you know, MTV kind of pop-oriented, I suppose. You can see how the style changes. So, yeah, those things were fueling each other. It never felt contrived or, you know, kind of like they were drawing a long bow anywhere. It was just a natural progression because there was so much creativity going on in the ranks.
1: Hey, Noel, thank goodness for your or the band's archiving abilities. I mean, this book is so beautiful, the photographs, the costumes, the design elements, the memorabilia. I mean, it's a joy for fans and lovers of art. Are you someone that sort of hoards those things and collects all your memories of things that you've done over the years and decades?
22: Some of it, but no, not really. We were scratching around in some cases, and certain sets of costumes that only had a short run, because I insisted that we changed. I didn't want to get stuck, and I use Kiss as this example, not that I'm against anything that they do, but they just had their thing and they just kept it. And that was never the thing. Like every album was a new look or a couple of new looks for the touring that came after it. And so, some of the sets of costumes were worn very seldom. Others that became favourites might have overlapped a couple of albums. And we always had a few in reserve on the road because they used to get pretty manky. There's a lot of sweat and stench, but... Yeah, so it was just a matter of moving forward. And as Michael was saying, as the music sort of became more streamlined and we became more conscious, I suppose, of trying to make a single, really, the idea of commercial success hadn't really been a driving factor.
4: Yep.
22: But Chrysalis at some point in England sort of put it on us, you know, we want a single. And that was kind of confronting. But... you see that transition through the book because it's sort of laid out chronologically from album to album. And there was definitely a part of the way the look changed just in response to the music and the times.
1: Yeah. Oh, it's a spectacular piece of work that you put. Imagine how much the fans, Michael, would want those sweaty, skanky bits of costuming if they could get their hands on it as a piece of memorabilia. Before I let you go, Michael, you interviewed everyone in the group. I mean, that's in today's day and age, in today's music, that's a rarity too. A, that bands like each other after all this time, but B, just even the concept of like bands like Split Enz just doesn't exist today.
3: Yeah, it's a family. It feels like that. I mean, speaking to people like Tim and Mike in Auckland, you know, they still see each other. There's a lot of history there. They're old friends. And the reason that they think that they're all so keen to get involved is because, I mean, you know, Noel has kind of got a very esteemed position in the band. He's been there from the beginning. Mm-hmm. And everyone wants to talk about that aspect of the band. And a lot of them were really, you know, we talked about the where the costumes come from. They're all in storage here at the Australian Performing Arts collection at Hamer Hall in Melbourne here. And Noel brought them in. They told me, like, how many years ago, Noel? When did you take them in?
22: Oh, must have been about 82 or something, 83, early on.
3: I was told that Noel just sort of dragged them in a, you know, half a dozen old garbage bags kind of thing, just these bags of rags, which they've restored lovingly, and they're all, hanging there. And sometimes they come out for an exhibit. We're really hoping someday we'll be able to get them all out on the road because it's an amazing collection. Mm-hmm. And everyone I spoke to from the band, they were just delighted to see these things. You know, they hadn't seen them in years and the memories just came flooding back. So to have that resource, that was really the seed of this project. We got to get these beautiful costumes seen, and now here they all are.
1: I love that. I love the idea of Noel walking in, oh, these old things, here you go. Meantime, all of our heads are exploding at how exciting it is. Congratulations to you both. I mean, it's an incredible piece of work. I was saying to you off air, Michael, like the book is just so beautiful. It's such a great piece of artwork. Split Enz, an Adventure in Music and Design is an Allen and Unwin publication. It is available now where you get all good books. Michael Dwyer, lovely to have you on, Michael. Thank you for your time. And the legend, Noel Crombie. Great to meet you, Noel. Thank you for joining us and congratulations to
3: Thanks, Lee.
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1: Oh, a bit of Huey Lewis for your Monday. Tim Jenever coming up very shortly. The greatest exhale in music. There it is. Tim's going to come and join us in a second. Let us know what's on the big show with Stephen Rowe. Just a quiet weekend of sport, was it not? Gosh. Incredible. Bathurst, the finish there. Talk about that. There's a bit going on in the Premier League. I don't think there was any AFL news over the weekend that we need to discuss. Not sure we can probably let those stories go by, but all that and more coming up after 4 o'clock. Tim Jenever alongside Stephen Rowe. I said to my son, Victorian Club, I said, you watch. I said, this will be Carlton because we are the gift that keeps on giving, this club, unfortunately. Anyway, lovely to see you, Tim.
10: Good to see you, Lee.
1: Hey, before we talk about that quickly, 6 degrees of Kevin Bacon has become 6 degrees of Tim Jenever. You got a shine story.
10: I have. I heard you talking to Scott Hicks and I thought, 30 years, that's gone quick.
1: Yeah, hasn't it?
10: What a movie it was and a great big breakthrough for both him and, of course,
1: Jeffrey Rush
10: winning the Oscar. But it was, I reckon it must have been being made around 94-5, around that era. So I was living on my own at that stage, married, you name it. Go to mum and dad's every Tuesday night, have dinner. And I went out the back and I said, hey, what's going on here? There was lights everywhere on the line. And the old man said, oh, I think they're making a film down there. The movie Shine, so the shots with younger
1: David. Yep.
10: Was actually, and his father, and that, tough upbringing, that was shot in the house behind my mum and dad's.
1: That's hilarious.
10: And that was incredible.
1: So you literally are from the School of Hard Knocks. It's that neighbourhood. Wow.
10: Yeah, it was quite incredible. Because so we kept an eye on it to find out what it was. And it dad said, they've offered us tickets to the opening.
1: How good's that?
10: Which was, whatever. And I don't even know whether he went, but we went. Later on, of course, and watched it and thought it was a brilliant movie. So.
1: It's always fun when film crews roll into town because it's a big setup. Yeah. A lot of moving parts.
10: And you can't believe how they can be filming at any time. Yeah, it doesn't have to be daytime. It can be any time of the night, you name it, and it just went on. And they just sort of said, I said to the old man, have they been much of a disturbance? He said, nah, pretty good.
1: I don't know how they do when films like that, but when on McLeod's, when we used to film in Freeling, we would have to go and door knock and give a little note to everyone just to say, Main Street will be closed from 8 till 4 on Wednesday. Yeah. See you then.
10: But it's exciting.
1: It's exciting if something like that's
10: happening. It's great. So
1: that's good
10: fun. And Noel Crombie you had on, of
1: legend.
10: Course.
1: You love Split Ends.
10: Love Split Ends, of course. So
1: I have to try and get you the book. The book's beautiful.
10: The coffee table book? Yeah. Is the coffee table book become a coffee table? That's
1: it's big enough, as Mel said. She's got it's like a box set of records.
10: Because we've got a winner if that's the case.
1: Yeah, it's so good.
10: Might have to pay Seinfeld some royalties, but that's right. All right.
1: What's on the big show today?
10: Well, our 36 has finally broke their drought.
1: Bit of niggle in that.
10: Oh, I love that. Yeah, so a bit of Nick Rakosevic will come on. Big fella, he's playing really well this season. Like what he's doing with a couple of other guys injured, he's really standing up. So doing a great job there. So we'll discuss that. Mike Hussey will come on about the cricket. So I watched an enormous amount of cricket over the weekend, which was terrific.
1: Renshaw, great. Steve Smith, great with the hands.
10: Well done. The anticipation of those reverse sweep catches that he took was incredible. So very sharp in the field we were. So it's great. We've got it set up. We've just got to finish it off. And our soccer team now, men's soccer team, they got up in the Shield game and they're now playing a one day. They're in the middle of that. We got Campo coming on once again. We're doing all things AFL. Not all things.
1: No news out. No. Okay. Got to go.
10: Not all things.
1: La, la, la. Don't want to know.
10: It probably does bring up the fact that, I know they always want to call it a workplace and all that. If you're on holiday, if you're on leave and you do something outside of here, does work have an issue with it?
1: Don't want to find out. Don't know.
10: Stop getting up to stuff then, Lee.
1: Oh, yeah. I don't eat veggies, let alone try any of that. Tim, thank you. We'll see you next.
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16: Partly cloudy this afternoon, cloudy tomorrow, 19. With the 4 o'clock news, I'm Mel Usher. A 63-year-old man has been killed in a motorbike crash near Port Neal on the Eyre Peninsula. The motorbike hit a kangaroo on Brooker Road this morning. The state road toll for the year now stands at 87. The Royal Commission into Anti-Semitism will hear further evidence about the events leading up to the Bondi Beach terror attack. A father and son targeted at the Hanukkah by the Sea event on December 14 last year, shooting 15 people dead. The Commission wants to hear about security at the event and intelligence about the two men involved in the incident. Due to the sensitivity of the evidence, the hearings will not be open to the public. Labor is trying to distance itself from the problems that have emerged from the decision to ban the credit card surcharge. Small businesses say they're being forced to shoulder the extra cost. The tax office then stated it would no longer accept credit card payments until the government intervened to reverse the matter. Small Business Minister Anne Ally has told Parliament she's working through the reforms introduced by the Reserve Bank.
13: The RBA announced their decision to ban surcharges on March 31st of this year, stating that surcharges will be banned from October 1st. On October 1st, the ATO announced their decision that they would not be accepting credit cards, and that's when I found out.
16: Additional firefighting resources have been announced ahead of what is predicted to be one of the biggest crop harvests in the state's history. Our winter crop production is forecast to increase by almost 25% from last year to 11.3 million tonnes. From mid-October to late December, three fixed-wing bombers and two rotary-wing helicopters will be located at Port Pirie for the first time to provide a rapid response in the event of grass fires in the Mid-North, Flinders Ranges and Northern York Peninsula. Cassie, a four-month-old chimpanzee, has arrived at Monarto after a 28-hour journey from Queensland. She's still in around-the-clock care, but the zookeeper has told Seven she's getting to know her new environment.
15: We have started introducing her to the other chimps, and what that looks like is really just getting her down there and just being around the other chimps. We're not putting her in with the chimps yet, but just coming into the building, getting exposed.
16: Now turning to 5AA Sport.
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16: Red Bull is on board for the Adelaide MotoGP. Premier Peter Malinauskas making the announcement of the sponsor this morning. Well, SA is still at the crease in today's one-dayer against Victoria at Junction Oval. We're currently 5 for 222 in the 38th over. Zach Butters is talking up his new club. The Western Bulldogs recruit can't wait to get started, saying it feels like home. St Kilda AFLW assistant Matthew Brewer will take over as interim senior coach for the rest of the season. It comes after Nick Dal Santo quit the top job amid a poor campaign. The wraps have come off the new Adelaide United away kit, the fluorescent green inspired by the Adelaide Parklands. And Australian runner Izzy Bat Doyle has finished sixth in the Chicago Marathon in a time of 2 hours, 20 minutes and 38 seconds. Now checking 5AA traffic.
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18: A Crayfors Way is to break down the freeway down track near the upper arrestor bit. Salisbury East to crash. McIntyre Road near Northbury Avenue. Pretty slow going through there. And Highbury a collision on Lower Northeast Road near Awonga Road. Port Adelaide Commercial Road closed outbound due to urgent works near Russell Street. Detours in place with the Canberra Galloway Road, Christie's Beach. 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Adelaide's most accurate traffic on 5AA.
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16: Partly cloudy this afternoon, cloudy tomorrow 19, more of the same Wednesday 19, then sunny on Thursday 22. Right now, it's 17 degrees. Now let's hear what's happening on Nine News tonight.
20: I'm Brenton Brankless. Tonight, the cleanup continues after severe thunderstorms wreak havoc across parts of the state. See the incredible pictures at 6. Exclusive, your first look underground on South Australia's biggest ever road project. And a $2 million makeover for the city Christmas tree in Victoria Square. 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
1: Coming up a little over 48 hours till the end of trade period. Campo's with us in studio. Mike Hussey breaks down the first test in South Africa. Plus, Nick Rakosevich as our Sixers get their revenge in Sydney. And your calls from a massive week of sport.
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0: Oh, thank you, Sammy. Yeah, well, Bathurst was huge. 36ers smoked the Kings. Kendrick Davis is still an absolute tool. SA beat Victoria well, by an innings and 40 runs. Australia have South Africa on 80 grit paper in Durban. And two and a bit days left in the AFL trade week. Butters is gone. Crows of Cunningham. Timmy, welcome.
10: Hello, Stephen, and great to see you. Yeah, a couple of
0: is
10: things.
0: Is it really?
10: A couple of things over the. Well, it's nice to see you. It's bloody rare, but just.
0: You know what? When you opened the door.
10: Yeah, you walked there.
0: I had a mate's wedding on Friday, and you can't get
10: Yeah, what's your godson?
0: Yeah, little Steph.
10: You've got to be there. So you were the godfather.
0: No, I wasn't quite that. I tell you what, it was a big night.
10: Well, I heard it was a day nighter.
0: It ended up very late.
10: Mm-hmm. What time was the wedding actually? 2:30?
0: It was 2:30. Mm. I think we got home about 5-ish.
10: And we're not talking Arvo,
0: anyway,
10: are we?
0: It's not about us. But no, you walk through those doors, that's what you get.
10: Well, that well done as a godfather. You absolutely committed to your cause. Good. Well done. Excellent. That was a big weekend. I loved the Bathurst. It was a bit of a tragic finish for Di Pasquale.
0: I'm going to get to that.
10: That was a bit tragic. But the cricket itself, you know, I was building myself up for this Test Series going, how much are they going to give it to us? And well, there was nobody there to give it to us.
0: No.
10: And that was the sad thing about it. They
0: should never get a Test match again, Durbin.
10: Well, I'm
0: they
10: really,
0: don't care, Kef Akdenil.
10: Well, I'm worried about the next two. Is the same sort of
0: Cape
10: crowd
0: Town, they'll turn up at Cape Town.
2: There's a small caveat on that, though. In Durbin at the moment, there is a civil unrest, essentially. One day before the Test match started, the CBD had protests and there was all sorts of unrest. So I'm not sure how much that plays a part, but it may have a plate to play.
0: Well, their houses have wire fences and electric fences around them.
10: I was just a bit disappointed.
0: So not many of them like to venture out.
10: Anyway, it was great to see a good old-fashioned, what would you say, test innings where a man can leave deliveries and not have to play every single thing. I thought
0: classic,
10: it was great innings
0: classic
10: and
0: not.
10: We'll some great to, performances.
0: We'll speak to Huss about that. How
10: about
0: that?
10: Mr. Cricket.
0: I'll start here. The 36ers, what a great win over Sydney yesterday. God, they need it. 84-78. They go 3 wins, 4 losses.
3: Full time in Sydney. And Adelaide bounced back on a 3-game losing streak. They return to the winner's circle, importantly, against the team that beat them in the championship decider last season.
0: You know what? Some sports people are classless. Classless. Have no class. Kendrick Davis, you have no class, son.
10: He's got, I reckon, almost a syndrome about
0: Small man syndrome and Bryce Cotton.
10: Bryce Cotton. He's just obsessed with Bryce, who doesn't seem like he's too bothered with him.
0: No.
10: And he just keeps trying to get in his face and he keeps looking at him going, why? What's your problem?
0: Yeah. And then keeps being brilliant like he is. Mm. Anyway, that was a much needed win. I think we've got New Zealand in. Oh, no, not New Zealand. We've got Tasmania Friday. So
2: top.
0: I always said they're
10: Jack
0: second.
10: Jumpers are
0: that's
10: top.
0: It.
10: Yeah.
0: We got Nick Rekosevich on. But I always said. Is that right? Did I get that
2: Rekosevich.
0: Right? Rekosevich. Oh, same. You know, starts with A and ends in a K. Put an itch on the end.
2: Half an hour to get it right. we'll practice it.
0: he's playing good basketball too.
10: He's
0: but I always
10: awesome.
0: Said their second half would be better. Mm. See if I get this name right. Brody Kostecki.
10: Excellent.
0: Yeah, he and Todd Hazelwood. Hazelwood's a South Aussie.
10: He is.
0: Oh, man, they won Bathurst.
3: Win it. Yeah.
0: Oh, it was great. Dick Dodson team, he let out a massive burp as they crossed the line.
10: Yeah, I think that's fact.
0: Hey, Anton.
10: But he was very emotional. That was the whole thing. He was very emotional at that scene because,
0: I love him.
10: You know, again, Di Pasquale rang out of petrol. Are you kidding me? And they just didn't think they were going to win. And then it happens in this last moment. And he was overcome with emotion, him and his wife. It was awesome.
0: That is Bathurst. You mentioned
10: delivered again.
0: Anton Di Pasquale. How could you do this? You run out of petrol on the last lap. Mm.
2: Well, you just heard it before. Oh. Incredible, really.
0: We had that again.
2: and the team were basically saying in his radio, we're just going to hope. We're just going to hope.
0: Yeah, there's no hope in sport. There's no hope in sport. You hear running on an oily rag. You heard that saying?
10: Yeah, well, I have. Well,
0: here there was no oily rag. So just on the back of that, bit of fun on a Monday, 8223 00 00. Your favourite sporting ran out of petrol. Just You just dead set, something dropped it. You had nothing left to give. Not even a sniff of the fuel tank, not even fumes. A bit like Lay Down Sally.
4: Australia, well, I'm not quite sure what's happened to the Australians.
5: Well, Australia, just coming in here and, something very wrong there at six in their boat. She must have caught a crab. Something went wrong there, but they weren't able to finish in full flood.
0: So the number six rower was the eights. It was Sally Robbins. She just stopped rowing in a final in 04. No fuel. Gone. Done. Mm. It's now a sporting colloquialism. Is that the word?
10: Well, it's an infamous moment in sport, no doubt.
0: Yeah. Lay Down Sally. Have you got one?
10: Yeah. Well, the first one that came to mind was Wharfie Time, sort of ran out of petrol after that for 4 minutes. But I personally, I when I was running for the Little Heroes at the City to Bay, and I'd done a calf about 2 weeks earlier, and I thought,
0: This is going to be an intense.
10: See how I go. Anyway, because it's a slight gentle downhill, I thought, I'm going to get through this. And I was positive, and then 2K out, I popped it again. And I ran out of petrol, and I had to limp all the way in, I reckon.
0: Oh, you finished. I would have got in the car.
10: Oh, no, I finished. I would have torn it 9 centimetres by the end of it. I thought, I'm not doing this again. That's over.
0: So there's no petrol here.
10: Oh, no petrol.
0: But you blew a tyre. That's cool.

0: yesterday.
1: We did.
0: That's what we saw.
2: That is exactly what we saw. Well, oh, how shattered.
1: Only one car.
2: How shattered would that team be?
1: Oh, just it's sort of like it's right there and you trip over before the line basically and you can't get to the line. It's just, that is a Bradbury.
2: Yeah. Dogs and Port got the deal done. I think it was probably a win-win. Port lose their best player, I know, but they get 5 first-round picks, Timmy. Where do you sit on it?
1: Yeah, we were discussing it Friday. In the end, I got other people who are better at it than me to try and explain it. Most people say Port did okay. You've now got to get the picks right. That's the next step.
2: That's the kicker.
1: So, but the thing I reckon... the big winners are the Bulldogs. They gave away very little.
2: God.
1: They gave away very little and got one of the best players in the comp. So that's the bit that stings me a little bit, is that they got away with it, in my eyes.
2: I think they did. Here's new dog, Woof Woof, Zach Butters.
3: Yeah, it's exciting. It's good to put the colours on and, yeah, I guess make a start to all this stuff. And, yeah, very happy it's official and that, yeah, I'm back home. Yeah, obviously post-season, come back and been around family and friends for a little bit and catching up with my manager and you know, a few people close to me. And then once I kind of knew, I knew. And from there, yeah, just wanted to make it official and get on knocked on the head with because, yeah, it's been going on for a little bit, so I was pretty keen to get it done.
2: So right now they're worse off Port, aren't they?
1: Well, without one of the best players in the comp, you'd say yes.
2: Absolutely. So they got work to do and there's no question and they know that. So that pick five, there's talk they'll split that?
1: There is talk, depending on what they can manufacture out of it. If they don't, they'll keep it.
2: Because they've got to give up 2 first-rounders for Dougie.
1: Which everybody's saying that the other two they picked up will be able to get that bit of it done. So we've got a lot of information Friday. I know that, didn't we?
2: Yeah. Will they get Lukey Pedler? Likely.
1: Yeah, that'll happen. Okay. I believe that'll happen.
2: And Marshall's got 16 clubs after him?
1: Yes. So we're just finalising a deal now. Sure what's going on there.
2: So Wednesday night, 7 p.m. the draft closes. I'm looking at my mob, the Crows. 8223 0000. I don't know whether they're going to pull something out of their wizard sleeve. I said that to the Brecky team, or a rabbit out of a hat, or you know, they've got something hidden somewhere. There's 2.5 days to go, but all we're hearing is this is just, you know, a little bit of crickety doo da days. And then I had to go back on the, you know, when we do an interview, it goes, what's going on? And then you can listen
0: podcast.
2: To it. Yeah, those things. Gee, we had a massive amount of hits for the questions you asked Neil Barm.
1: That's right,
2: in the podcast. Have a listen to Barmy here.
4: I agree totally with what they're doing. I think the greatest strength in footy is actually backing your people in, as we all know. I mean, you've got to understand where you are with it. You can't kid yourself that you've got enough when you haven't got enough. But in our case, we've got quite a few young guys who haven't had the full opportunity to show us what they've got. I think, you know, if you look at the performances last year, most times we played well enough to really compete with all teams. And we've just got to take the next step, and that's in backing everyone in.
2: And that is so Neil Barm. He has a history of the clubs he's been at and backing in what he calls, inverted commas, his people. His people here, he's now talking about his players. His players now are going to have to deliver organic growth. Now, it's on the back of Tim Silvers, the CEO of the Adelaide, had a couple of quotes over the last couple of years. The rebuild's over. We're going to be aggressive, quote unquote. That was Tim Silvers, 2025. Another one, 24. We've let everybody know in this trade period, we will be aggressive. In 2026, that was March in 2026, this one, we'll again be aggressive in the player market this year. So far in 2026, nothing.
1: That might have been on
2: give it another squirt.
1: No, another squirt. But it might have been on the back of thinking about Zach Bailey when they made that statement. Mm. So prior to that, we're going to have a massive crack and put, you know, likely pull it off. Well, that's why we're being aggressive. The other one, I think they did back that up with Neil Bullen, Pete Ling coming.
2: Yeah.
1: I reckon that was that particular year.
2: They've committed to delisting, to picking up delisted free agent Harry Cunningham. Did that drop Friday? Did you mention that? Yep. Okay.
1: Yeah. It hasn't officially
2: in the rookie
1: happened.
2: Draft. That'll be right. Yeah. But I mean, that's the only name we're hearing, a 2-year deal. I think they've got an eye on him for a future role down the path, maybe. I don't know the lad, but he doesn't exactly fit into the organic growth mould. He turns 33 in December, doesn't he? So today, and he's experienced, I'm not knocking any of that, Luke Pedler likely to Port, Nick Murray likely to stay, Butts is gone and Walker's gone. So on the back of what Barmy said in response to that, I'd simply say this, in any industry, in any business, whether it's sporting or not, if you stand still, you get taken over. So right now you would say with 2.5 days to go in the draft, they've gone backwards because they haven't replenished, but they're backing on organic growth and a couple

0: trade periods, they're standing still. At best, they're standing still. Now, I'm just not, as a Crows fan, excited about that, because if you look at the dynamics of the ladder with how it finished, my eyes, Brisbane and Freo are a cut above, slightly a cut above. Would you agree? That grand final and how they played, they're there and they'll improve. Even if it was just organic growth, they did nothing. They're not going backwards.
1: No.
0: They're list dynamic. So if I look at the teams around my club, Hawthorn got Merritt and King. Mm-hmm. If I look at Collingwood, they got Neil and they've got others. I don't have to mention all of them. Geelong have got Green, Ridley and Marshall. If I look at the Dogs, they got Butts and they've got Butters. I can go on with Swans and a couple other teams. So they've all improved because they looked at that grand final and they went, hello, we've got some work to do. Hello, we need to trade. Now, again, 8223 0000, the Crows did try to get Zach Bailey, but that didn't land. And now we're left with, you know, those Ford 150 Lariats?
2: Oh, we're not going down this path.
1: But,
0: what? We're left there.
1: What about the thought process that they're holding their gunpowder because they're going to throw everything at Nasir, Wang and then Miller? That is the theory.
0: Okay. Well, let's say that to be true. I still think you live for the now, but and you've got to, you don't just wait a couple of years. Mm. They did the same with Zach Bailey. We were meant to get him 2 years ago and we haven't nailed him.
1: Got to be careful of the one bucket.
0: Oh, yeah, come on. We did put everything in a bucket. Mm. The Zach Bailey bucket stained. 8223 0000. We are up and about. Who loves organic growth? What's our show on Saturdays with Andrew?
2: Saturday. Oh, the gardening show.
0: Yeah, they love organic growth. I listen to them.
1: But you might have to get
0: every second ad is fertilizer for organic growth.
1: That's what you need, some fertilizer.
0: You know what? Mm. The Crows should be sponsored
1: this
0: year by...
1: Don't forget the Seasol.
0: Dynamic lifter.
1: Yes, that's the go.
0: Dynamic lifter.
1: Get some of that into it.
0: Get some of that down your organic growth tonsils.
1: Throw that over the trade period.
2: All right, 8223 0000 is our number. We'd love you to get involved with your calls next because it's been a huge weekend of sport. Lots to talk about in trade and Crows and Port Territory. And when did you run out of petrol in honour of what was a disaster for Team 18 and Anton DePasquale at Bathurst yesterday? 21 after 4.
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2: 24 minutes after 4 on the Sports Show, taking your calls on 8223 0000. $50 Powers voucher up for grabs. Rowie asked on the back of Bathurst yesterday, who ran out of petrol? When did you notice something or was something happening in sport when you ran out of petrol? Couple of texts here. Ange from Two Wells says, Rowie after Showdown 60 ran out of fuel. Fair enough.
0: Took 48 hours off.
2: Yeah. And Andrew has a good story here. Andrew should call in actually and tell us more. He says, I remember when Brocky's co-driver, Doug Shivers, ran out of fuel on the last lap in the 73 Bathurst race. He had to push it uphill to the pits without any help.
1: Oh, you're kidding.
2: Now,
1: oh,
2: wow. There it is. There's a good story. More of your calls next. Here's your roads.
12: Afternoon, a breakdown to look out for a Crayfors West Freeway down track near the upper Aristobet. Torrens Hill a crash, Carlton Parade near the fire station, and Salisbury's another collision causing headaches. McIntyre Road near Northbury Avenue. Quite busy at the moment. Fullerton Road, Fullerton, slow going South Road through Edwardstown, where the camera exited Terrace Dudley Park. 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They get really attached, literally. Before they do, shop flea, tick and worm protection at Pet Barn. Adelaide's most accurate traffic on 5AA.
0: Old mate's back. He had a couple of weeks off. Old mate's back.
1: Yeah.
0: That pause.
1: Oh, he is too.
0: Remember we had that lovely lady, wasn't it? She was heaps better than this dude.
1: Yeah.
0: Anyway.
1: Oh, well, maybe write a letter.
0: Hello, Susie Q.
13: How are you, boys?
1: Hey, Susie.
13: I wanted to ring about the Crows.
1: Mm-hmm.
13: I didn't bother watching the race. I'm sorry. I think cars are boring. I believe in the organic growth. We have got at least a minimum of 4 or 5 players who hardly got to play this year and have all got potential and need to be played. The other thing is, once we couldn't get any of the real good midfielders, what's the point of swapping for just anybody?
0: The very good point, Susie. So who you got your eye on to come into that midfield to spike us up that ladder?
13: Well, I think Curtin's going to be exceptional last year. He showed bits of being exceptional this year. So I'm all for him. I think Oscar Ryan will definitely come and play in defence, possibly in lead spot.
0: I thought he
13: very well the games that he played. You've got Charlie, you've got, I'm no good at remembering all the names. The other lad, Ludwig.
0: Sid Draper?
13: Well, Draper's only to get his body right and starts listening to the coaches. So I don't know with him yet. But potential's there. Has he got talent? Certainly. Yeah. But has he got the rest? We don't know yet.
0: Great call, Susie.
13: Why draft just anybody? When the best ones were gone, I think better to leave it alone.
0: Yep, no. Well, I think that's how Neil Baum thinks. I think that's how the coaching group thinks and the list management thinks.
1: Thank you, Susie.
0: Susie's on the same tram.
1: All right, let's go to Mark.
0: Hello, Mark.
14: G'day, guys. Just before I talk about the footy, I ran out of petrol about 4 minutes into the Brisbane Crows elimination final and I couldn't get petrol Bowser anywhere. None.
0: That's a good one.
1: That's very good, Mark.
14: Organic growth. It's all very well to speak up organic growth, but what I would like to see as a Crows supporter is that they would play the players in the position for which they were drafted. And how else are you going to develop if you can't develop where they need to play their best football?
0: Yeah.
14: Charlie Edwards, Billy Dowling, Zach Taylor, all need to be in that midfield. But the question then becomes, who misses out? Because you've also got you've got Daniel Curtin, you've got Isaac Rankin who stepped up, and then you've got the unknown of Sid Draper sits in behind all of this. But Charlie Edwards is 191 centimetres. Billy Dowling is 185, 6 or 7 centimetres, runs all day, two-way running, Charlie Edwards, that big body in there with Curtin. Zach Taylor's got the best sidestep you can see going. Sees football in a way that other players out on that field don't see it. And he's elite with his kicking and his decision-making and his hands. They need to play in the midfield.
0: Yeah, Mark, again, that's down the line of the organic growth. Well, there's one thing to say it, there's another thing to do it, and then there's another thing to train it, and then when you get to select it and have the conviction to do so. So that's all to be played out. I like this one from Graham about organic growth. Hi, gentlemen. The Crows should be sponsored by that famous South Australian fertiliser who flung dung. Cheers, Graham. Do we have that?
1: Oh, it's actually a product by Nutrog, I reckon
0: it was.
1: Just near Strath, yeah.
0: Who flung dung?
1: It's actually a product, so I can't deny that.
0: You know what?
2: Super mulch.
0: Imagine that on the back of our Nutrog jumper. Get rid of Toyota. Who flung dung?
2: 8223 0000. Keep your calls coming in after the 4:30 headlines. We'll take more of them for your $50 Powers voucher. Nick Rakosevich from the 36ers coming up, and Matty Liddy, who's been delisted from Port Adelaide, has joined up now the Central Districts for season 2027. We'll get his thoughts on his career in the AFL.
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18: Good afternoon, Mel Usher with the news headlines. Red Bull is teaming up with MotoGP for Adelaide's debut. The Royal Commission into Anti-Semitism will hear further evidence about the events leading up to the Bondi Beach terror attack behind closed doors. Labor is trying to distance itself from the problems that have emerged from the decision to ban the credit card surcharge. And in sport, Essendon has bolstered its coaching ranks under senior coach Mark McVeigh, with Western Bulldogs assistant coach Daniel Pratt joining as a senior assistant. Now checking 5AA traffic.
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12: Afternoon at Crayford's West, a breakdown the freeway down track near the upper arrest a bit. Torrensville crash, Carlton Parade near the fire station, and Port Adelaide Commercial Road closed outbound due to urgent works just near Russell Street. Got a few detours in place there too. Super slow at the moment. Tapleys Hill Road as you're approaching Anzac Highway, Glenelg North, and quite busy Port Rice Road through Terrac Gardens. Camera this afternoon, Hanson Road, Wingfield. 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Adelaide's most accurate traffic on 5AA.
18: The 5AA forecast, partly cloudy tonight down to 11, cloudy tomorrow 19. Right now it's 16 degrees. We'll have more news at 5 on 5AA, always Adelaide.
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2: Thanks for joining us on this Monday afternoon. It's 25 minutes to 5. Campo is in the studio from 5 till 5.30 tonight. We're going to talk all things trade, Port Adelaide and the Crows, their strategies so far, and we'll take your calls as well. Nick Rakosevich as well, not too far away from the Adelaide 36ers, and all of your calls on 8223 0000.
1: Well, in 2025, a mid-season draft, D. Manny Liddy went to Port Adelaide and, he set the world on fire. He was having a great season at Central District and got in and played 9 AFL games for Port Adelaide and then just crueled by injury. Didn't get a head start on it at all and unfortunately he's been delisted, but he joins us now. Matty, how are you?
23: Jimmy, Roy, how are you?
0: Hey, buddy.
1: First of all, mate, I was thinking to myself, if somebody came up to you and said, should I go for the mid-season draft, would you recommend it?
23: Yeah, I think it's like a really good opportunity for like mature age recruits or someone who potentially was injury or had an injury prone season the season before and know that they've got it in the tank and they've had like a big pre-season and then they come racing out the blocks at the start of the year. I feel like it's a good thing for people like that or even people who just like have never been on an AFL radar or in the sample and decide they want to come play out of country footy and all of a sudden set the world on fire and then in 6 months' time they could end up on an AFL list. So, yeah, I think it is a really good concept.
1: Are you better off for the experience?
23: Yeah, definitely. I think it was definitely a whirlwind of a year, 2025. I wasn't really expecting much. I just wanted to be like a mainstay at Central and really have an impact in that team. As you all know, I got to the halfway mark and then ended up at Port Adelaide and played 9 games, which was something I always have had as a goal to play AFL, but probably wasn't that way. I wouldn't change it for anything.
1: You had that leg scare prior and then you're able to recover and then have that terrific year with Centrals and then get picked up like you've just told us, but then you'd had no luck in 2026. Was it a hip injury that ended up being the problem?
23: Yeah, so I had a hip and a groin surgery this year.
1: Yeah.
23: We still haven't put our finger on what caused it because it was a bone thing in the end. And I feel like that I put on 5 kilo of muscle pretty quickly, like within 2 months. And I feel like me putting on that weight so quick may have affected sort of my bone structure. Because my hip bone, they said had probably been like that for a while. And then for some reason it flared up. And like they say, when those hip impingements flare up, you can't get them to settle unless you have the surgery. So that's what I'm sort of leaning on, is that was the answer, is that I put on that muscle so quickly and my body didn't adjust to it. And now that we've gotten on top of it, it's just unfortunate the way that it all had to end, because now I'm 6 weeks into my running and everything too is really good and it's tracking really nicely. So it is pretty unfortunate how it all happened, but I'm glad that we're sort of at the bottom of it now.
0: Yeah, well, Manny, you're an AFL player. You've played. What surprised you the most about playing AFL? This is not the training. We'll get to that. But game day, the speed of it,
23: yeah.
0: The role you had to play and how disciplined you had to be, Manny.
23: Yeah. I think the first thing that sort of caught me was obviously the massive stadium that you're playing in. Yeah. I was used to playing out at the Ponderosa. But yeah, the pace of the game, you have to be switched on 100% of the game. You can't have any lapses. I think my first three or four games, I had a couple of stages where I sort of lapsed and sort of switched off. But Akari at the time was a midfield coach, and he sort of sat me down after my first month of AFL footy, and he said, "Are you sort of just at times out there finding yourself, you're just taking everything in and sort of like sort of watching?" And I was like, "Oh, I think a couple of times, like I'm still a little bit shell shocked. Well, not shell shocked, but like just amazed that I was playing AFL." And then after we had that conversation, I sort of snapped out of it. And yeah, I felt like I played consistent footy in the back end of 2025. Yeah, the main thing was definitely the pace, and you just have to be on 24/7.
0: Yeah. So you traded for certain talents that you get into a system, and not that they try to turn you into something else, but it's all about role playing and being able to stand in the right spot and do the right thing for the team. Did you feel at all in any of your AFL games that you could play your natural game? What I mean by your natural game is do what you did at Sample level. You know where I'm coming from there, Manny?
23: So I'm naturally inside mid. And there probably wasn't that role available for me at Port at the time. And I got pushed out onto a wing where you sort of run your patterns and you're a bit of an outlet, or you're holding shape. Where my game is, I get from inside to out very well, and I'm pretty clean around stoppages, and I can use my legs to get out and sort of drive the ball deep. And that's my strength, and that's how I've sort of always played, and that's why I stood out at Central's. And then going to a wing where you're sort of, as I said, you're holding shape and sort of an outlet, which I was happy to do because I was just happy to be playing AFL footy. But, it's probably not my natural game.
0: Yeah, I think the holding shape's delisted more AFL players and it's actually enhanced. I'll tell you that, Matty. That's a fair dinkum. Joshy, on the right track, let's call us in the media the cheap seats. I'm just so impressed with his delivery, how he does things. I've actually been lucky enough to work with him over the years. We think he's on the right track. You've come from within. What do you think?
23: Probably. I really like him. It's funny because he's probably a part of the group that did delist me. But he actually sent me a message the other day to check in with me, see how my body is and see how I'm going. But I really like him. As you see on TV, he's very calm. That's how he's behind closed doors. Like, he's very level headed. He backs himself in with his structures and game plan. And I think it's just getting everyone to believe, like everyone does believe, but like everyone to fully trust him and his game plan. I really like him. I like the way that he's going, and I'm sure he'll end up having a successful team at some point down the track.
1: Hey Manny, you mentioned about you're feeling good now and you're running okay, and I'm just wondering, you feel robbed of an opportunity, and are you going to use that as fuel when you get back to playing for Central District?
23: If you called me up within the 10 days of being delisted, I would have been a pretty angry human. I wasn't very nice to be around. And then when I've had time to reflect, every session I do now, like, I use, that's my fuel and that's my drive. At the same time, if another opportunity does pop up there or elsewhere, like, I'm obviously going to take it with both hands. It's definitely a feel for me at the moment.
1: I bet you Sam Balderstone was happy. He's probably amongst other people, but have you had a chat to him just yet and about what's to come there?
23: We've caught up for multiple lunches and we chat most weeks. I really like Sam, and he's a great people person, and he seems like he just wants the group to trust him and each other to trust each other. But yeah, I like Sam, and hopefully we can get in a bit more talent as well, because I feel like Central's only a couple more players away from doing something special. Like in 2025, they're in a prelim and sort of had a few players get suspended and injuries at that halfway mark, and then I got pulled out of the team as well. So I feel like, yeah, we're not too far away from doing something special. It's just need a little bit more talent out there.
1: Well, mate, all the best with it. We'll be watching you with keen interest. Yeah, I think a lot of people probably think that one was just cut a little short, mate, and injury was a big part of that. But we know you'll bounce back like you have before. So good luck in season 2027.
23: Yeah, thank you, guys. Thanks for having me.
1: Good morning. Matty Liddy, our guest. Yes,
0: it's a tough time.
1: That 9 AFL games when he came into the scene, he had to keep shaping all the rest of it, he still found the ball. He's a natural.
0: Oh,
1: so
0: is it what?
1: He will be a big bonus down at the Ponderosa.
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12: Afternoon at Crayfors West, a breakdown on the freeway downtrack near the upper Aristobed. Torrensville, crash look out for the south. Afternoon, Commercial Parade near the fire station. Port Adelaide Commercial Road closed outbound due to urgent works near Russell Street. Got a few detours through there. And super slow at the moment, Tapley's Hill Road as you're heading towards Anzac Highway, just near Glenelg North. Busy South Road, Tonsley, with a camera to look out from the drive home, exit at Terrace Dudley Park. 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Adelaide's most accurate traffic. On 5AA.
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11: Full time in Sydney, and Adelaide bounced back on a three-game losing streak. They return to the winner's circle, importantly, against the team that beat them in the championship decider last season.
4: Yeah, it was bittersweet. We needed it, 84-78. Much needed win. Joining us is Nick Rakosevich. Nick, that was a great win. Well done. We needed it.
12: Yes, thank you, guys. Thank you for having me. No, we for sure needed it. You know, after the three losses in a row, we definitely needed it. We're feeling good after it. So we just got to get ready for the next one now.
4: Yeah, your second half was great against Sydney. It certainly was against Melbourne. I thought that's what turned it around, that second half versus Melbourne at home, Nick.
12: Yeah, no, for sure. I mean, we're still in the process of, you know, figuring things out and lineups and everything like that with guys, you know, injured and obviously down and out, but we're figuring stuff out, you know, as the season goes on. And, you know, I think we did a really good job in the second half of that Melbourne game. And, you know, we took that second half and we brought it to the Sydney game. So, like I said, I'm really, really enjoying the direction that the team's moving in right now. So we're looking good. We just gotta keep sharp.
4: Yeah, you will. You get some players back. Second half was always going to be a better start. Trevor Gleeson knows what he's doing. Talk about you, Nick. I know you don't want to. I went to the Melbourne game. God, I thought you had a terrific game. And another sensational standout game versus the Kings, 16 points, 9 rebounds, 4 assists. You're seeing him like a bloody basketball, mate. Well, hang on, that's what you're doing.
12: Yeah, it's my job.
4: That is. No, but you've had a great start to the season, Nick. Yeah. You'd be wrapped with your form.
12: Yeah, no, I obviously, you know, with Big Isaac out, you know, it's just more minutes, you know, for me on the court. And, you know, just obviously my role had to, you know, just be bigger with him not playing. So, you know, I'm happy that, you know, I'm playing well and I could be there for my team and, you know, they could count on me and, you know, just staying aggressive and, you know, just trying to help out, you know, some of the younger guys and things like that. But, you know, it's been a lot of fun this year. And I'm looking forward to it.
3: A couple of guys that have really stood up, Johnny Jenkins and Matt Kenyon, they were good on the weekend.
12: Yeah. No, John was incredible. You know, that's what he does. He's such a scoring threat. You know, he could shoot it from anywhere on the court. And you know, when you got a guy like that in the rotation in the game, it gives me more space. It gives Bryce more space. It gives everybody more space to, you know, kind of do what they want to do. And you know, if he's open, he's gonna knock it down. But man, you got to give a lot of credit to my boy Matt Kenyon. He played a hell of a game. You know, I think he was like 3 for 3 from threes. Mm. He was guarding, he was picking up Kendrick, you know, full court. He was everywhere, man. He was an animal. He had 8 rebounds. Like Maddie was an absolute animal that game. And, you know, if that's something that, you know, he could do on a nightly basis, you know, we're going to be cruising. So I'm super happy for him and I'm super proud of how he played, because like I said, he was an animal that game. That was amazing.
3: He's a fierce competitor. You know, when you're on a losing streak, I know sometimes it can be difficult for the coach who's under the pressure. Did Trev keep composed during that time to get this win?
12: Yeah, of course. You know, obviously, you know, Trev's a vet. You know, he's been coaching for a really long time, and he's been in pretty much every basketball situation that you could possibly think of. So, you know, he always keeps his composure. He has a lot of faith in us and the team. And like I said, like he was cool as a cucumber, but it was just one of those things where he knows that we could do better. And you know, obviously he believes in us so much that, you know, when we struggle, you know, he's gonna let us know that, you know, we're slacking or we think we could make improvements in certain places. So, you know, he was definitely, like I said, he's been in this situation before. So, but you know, he obviously still believes in us and, you know, what we could do this season. I think, you know, this Sydney game, it showed just, you know, a glimpse of what we could do.
4: Yeah, he got a coach's tech foul against Melbourne. I was at that game right in front of me, Nick. Mm. He
3: fries up.
4: Went off his lemonade and chops, but that's okay. I love him. What's he happy with and what needs work?
12: You know, I think, like I said, you know, Trev's new, so, you know, like we're still learning, you know, the system and, you know, how his style of play and you know, things like that. So I just think time, man, you know, basketball is something where, you know, it requires talent, it requires, you know, hard work and effort and everything like that, but also requires a lot of chemistry. And I think that right now that's what we're building right now, is just some team chemistry between obviously the players who, you know, most of us have been playing with each other for a year now. But you know, also that goes with coaches too, you know, and I think that we're just you know, we're just really trying to just find our chemistry throughout, you know, the entire team. And like I said, that's our main focus, man. It's just really just trying to build the best chemistry that we can going, you know, just continuing down the road. So I think that, you know, that's our number one priority right now.
4: Yeah. Kendrick Davis, what a classless bloke. Does he shoot his gob off at our man Bryce? Does he verbally get in?
13: You know what? I don't know. I don't know what was said or what was in that situation, but I saw him get a little too close to my point guard, and I was like, I'm not having any of that.
4: Oh, I know you didn't.
13: So, like I said, I don't know. I don't know what was said or, you know, anything like that. I was too far away, but anytime something goes down, you know, where I see, you know, my teammates are involved, I'm always on the front line.
4: Good
13: so,
4: man, Nick.
13: Yeah. So, you know, I'm war ready at all times when it comes to stuff like that. Like that's, but yeah, I mean, I think BC, you know, he handled it with class and, you know, like he always does. And, you know, but he's not going to back down. You know, BC is a competitor, and he's, you know, he's an animal too. So, you know, he's not going to shy away from a little chirp.
3: So, yeah, was there a bit more niggle than normal? Just seemed like, you
4: did
3: know,
4: you see the finals?
3: I did, but I just felt like since that final series, are we going to see this more often with them?
13: Yeah, I mean, you know what? Like, I just think it's always going to be like that. You know, I don't know if it's going to be that extent, whether it's, you know, Katie and Bryce, or, you know, it could be any, you know, there was a me and Bogut situation last year, and, you know, Z and so-and-so, like, you know what I mean? It happens when teams are really, you know, that this is like the new rivalry now, right? You know, they took the championship from us last year, and you know, obviously that hurt us and everybody, and now, you know, we're trying to do everything we can to take it from them, or take it from whoever, you know. So it's just like I said, like one of those things where, you know, the competitive spirit just comes out, and you know, anybody who's competed at that high of a level just knows that's what it is. You know what I mean? There's nothing else to it. You know what I mean? It's not that, but obviously, you know, with the Sydney team in particular, it definitely is a little bit more personal for me and the rest of the guys.
4: Nah, well done, Nick. Keep up the form. Thanks for your time.
13: Thank you guys for having me. Always a pleasure.
3: See you, Nick. Great work.
4: Jack Jumpers Friday in Tassie. Yeah. We're 3-4. Go 4-4. They're building. I think Julie on the Balfour's text line sums it up nicely. KD, which is Kendrick Davis, who used to play for us. KD is a kangaroo loose in the top paddock. He's a Tim Tam short of a packet.
3: Yeah, I actually think... I reckon he's got a personal issue with Bryce Cotton. And I think
4: it's called jealousy.
3: I was going to say it's professional jealousy.
4: Of course it is.
3: And, yeah, he just has an inferiority complex or something.
4: He knows he's not as good. Him.
3: Well, that's right, but carry on like it. Just compete. Nah,
4: clown. You big clown. Julie, great text. Well love done. Your work.
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18: Partly cloudy tonight, down to 11. Cloudy tomorrow, 19. With the 5 o'clock new news, I'm Mel Usher. The state road toll for the year has risen to 87. A 63-year-old man was killed this morning in a motorbike crash involving a kangaroo near Port Neal on the Eyre Peninsula. The rider passed away at the scene. Additional firefighting resources have been announced to help protect the forecast bumper crop our farmers are facing. Fixed-wing bombers and rotary-wing helicopters will be located at Port Pirie for the first time to provide a rapid response in the event of grass fires. Premier Peter Malinauskas says our winter crop production is forecast to increase by almost 25% from last year.
19: Harvesting crops use very significant heavy machinery and they'll be working harder than ever before this summer. That's a good thing, but it does bring with it an elevated risk, and that's why we are investing more resources in the right locations earlier than we have in the past.
18: Labor is being accused of targeting small business as they face increased taxes and other costs. More from Michael Packey.
20: As politicians arrived in the national capital, they were confronted by huge billboards at the airport urging government to fix the mess created by the credit card surcharge ban. Small business owners say they can't afford to absorb the extra cost, while the tax office planned to stop accepting credit card payments until the Treasurer intervened. Opposition leader Angus Taylor says Labor has lurched from one disaster to another.
21: It only takes a bad bit of government policy and the margin's gone.
20: Under fire during question time, Prime Minister Anthony Albanese has dismissed claims he's at war with business.
22: Small business is absolutely vital to the Australian economy.
20: Later this week, the government will introduce legislation slapping a 30% tax on discretionary trusts.
18: Red Bull will be the major sponsor of the first ever MotoGP in Adelaide. The two-year deal will see Red Bull as title sponsor for the inaugural event from the 12th to 14th of November next year, before continuing into 2028. MotoGP CEO Carlos Espelita says it's a perfect fit.
23: I can't, you know, imagine any better brand suited to work with us to make this event a huge success than Red Bull, because we share the same defiant spirit.
18: The Powderfinger tour dates have been released and Adelaide is getting two shows, Friday the 15th and Saturday the 16th of October next year at Ellis Park.

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0: Cricket first, and Victoria need 312 runs to win the one-dayer against SA at Junction Oval. We made 311. Matthew Jilks hitting his maiden ton as heard on 7.
2: And it's smacked through the covers, and there's his 100. And he is absolutely flourishing.
0: He top scored with 127. Well, Zach Butters has revealed he contemplated going public with his planned return to Victoria during his final season at Port Adelaide. The star midfielder had already made his mind up about his exit ahead of the 2026 campaign, but couldn't make it official until the off-season. Butters is open to the idea of players being transparent about their future plans.
3: I feel like I'd be able to show up and front up and do it, but I'm not sure if the rest of the AFL landscape is ready to be able to deal with that and how the commentary around that goes about it, but I feel like in the future, I couldn't see why it wouldn't be a bad thing.
0: And Anthony Drimmick has retired from the NBL. He featured in 139 games and 5 seasons with the 36ers. 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
4: Evening there at Crafe is worst to break down on the freeway down track near the upper arrestor bed. Torrensville crash, Carlton Parade near the fire station. And Port Adelaide Commercial Road is closed outbound due to urgent works near Russell Street with detours in place. Really slow at the moment. Tapley's heroic Glenelg North as you're approaching Anzac Highway with the camera of Findon Road, Flinders Park. 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Ends November 15. 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Adelaide's most accurate traffic on 5AA.
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0: Partly cloudy tonight, down to 11. Cloudy tomorrow, 19. More of the same on Wednesday, 19. Then sunny on Thursday, 22. Right now, it's 15 degrees. 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
5: I'm Brenton Brankless. Tonight, the cleanup continues after severe thunderstorms wreak havoc across parts of the state. See the incredible pictures at 6. Exclusive, your first look underground on South Australia's biggest ever road project. And a $2 million makeover for the city Christmas tree in Victoria Square. 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
12: Now, you're wearing shorts. You've got a cross pattern of crisscrosses on your knee. Yeah, what is
13: he's
12: that?
13: He's had both knees.
14: Just a bit of maintenance.
12: Bit of maintenance.
13: Yeah, yeah, both knees.
12: Bit of meniscus.
14: Yeah. Bit of meniscus.
12: Trimmy, trimmy. But both knees.
14: Yeah, both knees.
12: When did you have them done?
14: I had them Friday.
12: And you're walking around.
14: Yeah, good as gold.
12: Oh, good on you.
14: Yeah, did a wonderful job.
12: Still a bit swollen.
14: They're not too, well, that's how they've sort of been for well over 12 months, so there's not too much difference. But yeah, no, they did a bloody good job.
12: Who was the surgeon giving him a plate?
14: Yeah, Professor Rickman there in Wakefield Orthopaedics. He did a wonderful job. And let me tell you, the girls and guys at Calvary really looked after me there. What a hospital that is. We're very lucky in Adelaide to have.
12: No, we are.
14: Yeah.
12: I say it about most of them. Think about the nurses and the orderlies and all those people that help you.
14: Yeah.
12: I mean, the surgeons get all the credit because they're the ones that are doing it. God, they're unbelievable.
13: Yeah. Oh, we're very, very fortunate health-wise in this country.
14: No, we are. And even as during the year, I had, obviously, Lucas had with his kidney this year. Yes. Like, the care he got at Epworth in Melbourne was lucky. Unbelievable. The nurses were fantastic. Fantastic. So, all good. Just a little bit of maintenance as you get. A little bit of
12: And it's not just the private ones. Remember James had that infection in his knees at RAH? Yes. He was there for about 2 weeks. Oh, my God.
13: Yeah. So, strictly dancing? are you an entry? Is that what I've heard?
14: I'm generally not a dancer, Timmy.
13: No, you weren't? No.
14: Probably maybe 2 o'clock. Thinking I can dance,
13: I'm not. I think we've all been there.
14: Yeah, that's not me. But as long as I can get my golf game going, I'm okay.
13: So there's the focus.
12: Play with them.
14: Yeah, a couple of weeks will be.
13: He's walking better now than he did before the op.
14: Yeah. Okay.
12: Well, that tends to happen. The Butters trade win-win.
14: I think so. Yeah, I texted Timmy that night after it went through. Look, they couldn't have done any more, could they?
12: No.
14: Like, unless they were really trying to get a player that might have been able to
13: eke a player to get out.
14: But I don't think they necessarily want to go down that path. It doesn't seem like that, Timmy, from the outside.
13: Remember I was saying to Tuggers on Friday, do you remember last year, this time last year, that they didn't enter the draft at all?
14: Yeah.
13: And they just said, well, you know, we've got no collateral, all the rest of our picks, we're not going to bother. So they did declare, though, we're going to be big in the next 2 years. And that's what they're doing.
14: Well, and the read, they would have had a heads up on the Butters one, so they knew they were probably going to get maximum return or hopefully get maximum return for that. They knew that Dougie, they got that all ticked off, so that's important. And they got Pilot and perhaps Salopet coming in next year's draft.
13: Yep.
14: So if you have a look at, you know, what they've essentially got seven first-round picks, really, because you got 5, 7, and 12 in this year's draft.
12: They can split 5 as well.
14: Then they've got, and that I was going to get to that. Then they go round one this in 27, and then they get Melbourne's round one pick in there as well. And then they've got their 2 picks, and they've got another one in 2028. So they got
13: who am I death riding?
12: Melbourne and Dogs.
13: Right, good. I'll
14: Melbourne, Melbourne and Western Bulldogs.
12: I can't see them going backwards.
14: But then there's a lot of interest you're hearing in that pick 5. So they'll be interested. So once they know that they've got enough currency to get Dougie, and if that pick 5 and they want to split it, I'd be surprised if Carlton aren't the ones, because they've now gone 13-18 with what's been pushed out with compensation picks and perhaps what'll be in academy to get Cody Walker.
13: They haven't done the Cody Walker thing yet.
14: Not yet. No, well, they can't do that one necessarily until the draft night.
13: Right.
14: So they've got to make sure they've got, before all, you know, this happens, it was 11 and 16, which was enough with a little bit of a deficit. But now, 13 and 18, they're going to be perhaps a little bit short in what they can do. So they'll be looking to perhaps trade up as well.
13: Right.
12: I can't get my head around the AFL and the rules with all of this. So Port initially present to the Bulldogs and the AFL a deal that had Marshall in there. And they said, no, you can't get the compensation pick for that. But yet they still get the compensation pick. They do a multi-club pick. They have all these things flying in, out, and everywhere. Port Adelaide had about 8 picks going here, there, and everywhere. And AFL go, that's okay.
14: I think it's as if
12: they bamboozle themselves. And they go,
14: Well, I think the thing in that, Roey, is you're talking about player and contract and money versus picks.
12: They don't like the money, do they?
14: No. Well, that's the thing, because they don't necessarily at this point in time want to value money as picks.
12: That's right.
14: So that's the
12: reason they said no.
14: So that's the challenge with it, which I think it'll go that way. There's no question it'll eventually move that way. But
13: what about the 2 players that are, mysteriously nominated Gold Coast from Hawthorn?
12: Schubert?
13: All of a sudden just want to go up there.
12: Well, that is at 100% a side deal. That is 100% a side deal.
15: King going the other way.
14: Well, you could argue the optics of that, but essentially if you're looking at Schubert, he's probably now 6 or 7 in line from a young player, so he's looking for opportunity, because if you got King and Cal Shadir re-signed and those, you know, Mitch Lewis, so he's there going, well, I'm a second-year player with a couple of years ill. I'm going to go to Gold Coast where they've got pretty much Jed Walter now.
13: Yeah.
14: So
13: yeah,
14: he gets an opportunity to go. So I didn't – that one for me wasn't too – the optics weren't too bad. That's just opportunity, I think, from reading the tea leaves.
13: No suggestions.
12: No, but the value of it's a side deal. That's what I'm saying.
10: The Suns gave up three future picks. There was two second rounders and a first rounder. A lot of them were in 2028.
12: That's right.
10: That's what they gave up.

0: light draft. He's played 233 games, yet they're going to rook him. That's not in the... Well, that's not in the spirit of what we're trying to do.
1: Rookie was about giving people an opportunity who were young.
0: So if you're 20, 21, maybe in the system in and out for 1 or 2 years, or you come from the sample, you get it, or mature, get an opportunity.
1: 21, 22.
0: Not manipulating it that, you know, a 233 gamer has been on a list for 13 years.
1: They should be called a vet list or something. You know, somebody over 30.
0: There used to be the veterans list a long time ago.
1: Well, get it back.
0: Yeah, but I don't like that one.
1: Can't call the optics
0: of that one. It's not either you're on the list or you're not.
2: Yeah. Now, we've been talking a bit about organic growth and all of that, and I thought the best bloke to ask was Neil Baum on the Friday, and Timmy and Semi did exactly that. Here's Neil Baum.
3: I agree totally with what they're doing. I think the greatest strength in footy is actually backing your people in, as we all know. I mean, you've got to understand where you are with it. You can't kid yourself that you've got enough when you haven't got enough. But in our case, we've got several or quite a few young guys who haven't had the full opportunity to show us what they've got. I think, you know, if you look at the performances last year, most times we played well enough to really compete with all teams. And we've just got to take the next step, and that's in backing everyone in.
2: The greatest strength in clubs is backing your people in, and Bummy's showing a history of that through the clubs he's been at. So he's backing in OG.
0: Yeah. And,
2: the dynamic lifter.
0: And to a certain extent he's right, but are we going to see those guys?
2: That's the unknown.
0: That was the question.
2: And are they going to have the capacity, this is the coaches, to now play him?
0: Yep.
2: If you said you're going to back him in, are you going to put them through your midfield? Because that's what we're talking about.
0: Because really,
2: Sid Draper, you know,
0: well, the
2: Charlie
0: only ones
2: Edwards.
0: That we haven't really seen is Edwards, Ludewijk we saw for one game, Marsh we haven't seen yet. Dowling and Ryan got a couple of goes, but haven't had a lot.
2: Seen enough from them.
0: But the rest of them have all had a reasonable look at
2: it.
0: You know, if you go through Berried and Dawson and Rankin and Curtin and Miller and Nankervis, these guys, they've had a reasonable look at it.
2: Yeah.
0: But, yeah, that would be my only thing. If you're going to go internally and you're happy to go down that line, you've got to play them.
2: That's right.
0: You've got to play them.
2: Yeah, Bummy went on to say you don't just trade for the sake of trading. In other words,
0: they've got to
2: why
0: better
2: would you
0: list.
2: Go out and get, inverted commas, a Peatling when you've got one and his name is Berry?
0: Yeah.
2: I think he was alluding to that, not putting words in his mouth, but he is spot on about that. 100%. And I was critical about that.
0: Yeah.
2: If you can get Zach Marley, go get him. Get Nassai Wang in the middle, go get him. But they don't fall off of trees.
0: Well, ultimately...
2: Or out of trees, or in trees.
0: As a coach and as a list management, after the draft, have you improved your list from what you've done the year before?
2: Right.
0: Either by trade...
1: Or draft.
0: Or drafting.
2: Well, Hawthorn has, list, Western Bulldogs have, draft and Geelong
0: picks,
2: have.
0: Draft picks don't necessarily count because you don't know what
1: Still
0: you're getting
1: not
0: for
1: sure.
0: those.
2: Until 2 or 3 years.
0: And the next couple of years, we know that are going to be, you know, with Tassie coming in, it's going to be difficult to get. You know, already there's eight of the top end talent that have already been taken off the. So if you're down the bottom, like for example, if poor, there's some quality kids there that I'm sure Josh Carr would love to have.
2: But timing's everything and all of that. Yeah. They were all in on Zach Bailey. It was not their fault they didn't get him. He was probably always likely to stay. They were all on him. But what was plan B? But this was the year, on the back of the last 2 years of now winning a final, that they had to improve. And again, I just look at the teams around us. Geelong have, Western Bulldogs have, Collingwood will, and they're halfway there with their trades. They all seem to do it every year.
0: Mm.
2: Every year. Not miss one, miss two, miss a couple and luck out
0: still,
2: with a couple. They
0: but
2: do
0: you
2: it
0: still
2: every
0: think it's
2: year.
0: Difficult to attract that level of player interstate?
2: No.
0: You don't?
2: I'm not copying that. Oh, didn't you hear me cry on Thursday with Timmy?
1: You did.
2: We can't get... we can't attract players to Adelaide.
0: Well, who have you attracted other than...
2: Dawson and Rankin?
0: No, they're Adelaide people coming home.
2: I know that.
0: So that's they don't count in my eyes.
2: Well, they thought coming Peatling and Alex Neil-Bullen were pretty good.
0: Well, Neil Bullen came home. Well, Neil Bullen was an Adelaide person that came home.
2: So he's coming home.
0: But I would have thought Cummings and Peatling weren't a Zach Bailey mould. If you're talking about absolute A grade, like
1: they're probably looking for opportunity, weren't they?
0: Well, and maybe, you know, longer contract, better money, you know, opportunity.
2: Four of the top five of the Crows best and fairest this year, other than Miller, came from trades.
0: Were you staggered with Wayne Miller coming fourth?
2: Yes. If he wasn't runner up, BNF, I'd have eaten my hat.
0: How many games
2: did he miss?
0: I reckon he missed.
4: Oh, not many.
0: Not many. Maybe a couple.
2: Amazed. I was amazed.
0: That was the one for me. I was sitting there going, like,
2: well, hello.

0: Yeah, that was.
1: So, I mean, those other guys had.
2: Differently.
1: Yeah, I would have thought he would have been fighting it out with Jordan Dawson.
2: Yeah.
1: If you had asked me before it actually happened, he missed five games.
3: Oh, that's
1: in season.
3: Yeah, that's actually a lot.
1: Yeah, that's probably fair.
3: That's more than I'd have thought. 20 past five. After the break, we're going to talk about, is Pedder likely to go? Will they keep Nick Murray? The teams around the Crows or anyone that wants to improve. Geelong have improved, Hawthorn have improved, Magpies improved, and Dogs have improved.
2: Yes.
3: Today.
2: Yeah, and I've got a little question and a few texts on it. Just how do you address off-season incidents when players are on holiday?
4: Oh, Timmy.
3: This is the Carlton one.
0: Oh, this is ugly.
2: Don't pretend it's just Carlton.
3: Oh, it's every club. But in my day in the off-season, we drank.
0: We'll get to more of this next. It's 20 minutes after five. Let's check your traffic. 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
5: Afternoon at Crayford's West, a breakdown the freeway down track near the upper Aristobed. Torrensville at Crayford. There, Carlton Parade near the fire station. Port Adelaide Commercial Road closed outbound due to works near Russell Street, and super slow for the drive home Tapleys Hill Road at Glenelg North, just near Anzac Highway. Copping delays only right at the Crossroad intersection with the camera at Findon Road, Flinders Park. 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
0: 24 minutes after 5, Campo's in the studio, all thanks to Balfours. It's Coach's Corner, Trained Edition, 8223 0000. 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
2: Absolutely.
3: Now, you had a question you're going to pose about Carlton, allegedly.
2: Well, not so much Carlton, but, you know, we know that that incident's happening right now. But this time of year, when the players are on leave, you know, how do you address it when they're on leave? They're away from your business.
1: Well, having sat in a lot of those conversations at the end of the year, you get the players in and here's your program and this is what you've got to do and these are your markers that you've got to get. And then the last conversation every time is, boys, we've got enough to worry about. Yeah. We don't need you guys going off track, doing something silly, making a bad decision, all those sort of things. So it's frustrating because the biggest thing when I was involved, it's the biggest time waster
2: and distraction
1: of all time when you've got bigger fish to fry. Like if you're using the, like CD and Graham Wright got a lot ahead of them in terms of, you know, draft and Cody Walker and trying to get all those things sorted. You don't need these distractions in this time of the year. So, but what do you do though, Timmy? Like society is changing, you know, from a lot of things compared to what we grew up and what we thought was a good time compared to what
3: we're talking
1: is
3: about
1: now.
3: Illicit drugs for those that don't know.
1: But it's this is why I get frustrated. They have enough education, these guys, around a lot of the issues that we have in society. They're probably the best educated around what's good, what's bad, you know, what's acceptable, what's not acceptable, and yet they still go and make these poor decisions. Mm. Now, is that because of the age demographic? Because there's a lot of people outside the AFL that are making poor decisions as well, but because they're in the public scrutiny, if someone else did it, and it probably happens a lot, doesn't it, on Saturday night, something happens. Yeah. If you're a plumber or electrician or whatever, it doesn't get recognised. But because you're a profile.
2: And also young men's risk profile is huge, isn't it?
3: And if you have
2: I'll do things.
3: The illicit drug policy of the AFL, are we surprised?
1: I'm with Kane on this. I know Kane's he's been like with a dog with a bone for a long time around that the players take the mickey out of it. And I 100% agree.
3: Of course they do.
1: Yeah. And for some reason, they're not strong enough or they don't want to be strong enough, whether it's the PA. I'm not sure. Yeah. I don't have the intel.
2: Somebody doesn't want to change it.
0: Well, there was a new one that was in place that announced at the start of this year, hasn't been implemented until this off-season, and it's still not officially in place until, I think, you know, end of the summer.
1: Well, having been, a lot of it was more when I was involved and I haven't been in there internally for a while. A lot of it was based around we need to help. It's more about helping these guys rather than prevention at that point in time. So that's the challenge of it all.
2: Mm.
1: But, yeah, it's frustrating because, you know, they know, you know, and you're not only you're risking your life. Like we just don't know what's in these things if that's what it is like.
3: They do out of season testing, which
1: they do now,
3: which the AFL sign off to do. So I'm amazed that they roll that gauntlet.
1: But the problem is though, Roy, there's no less repercussions getting positive tests outside because it's more in competition. That's when you get whacked for the big one. But outside of that, it's you go and do a little bit of, you know, education and whatever on the back of it.
3: And next time, only have one ounce.
1: But it's the club, it's the time wasting, it's the sponsors, it's the brand, it's the, and it's also the player. Like, I don't want to see, you know, Lockie Cowan, who's a great, you know, my boy's a good mate with him. Like, love him. I don't want to see anything happen to him. No. Like, that's the downside to it all. Yeah.
3: Hello, Sam. Thanks for waiting.
18: Oh, that's all right, Stephen. Yeah. And two quick questions for you, Stephen. Graham Corns is adamant that the Crows list isn't good enough, but yet Neil Baum, Silvers and Roughhead say they just need organic growth. So what is it, young Stephen? Because you're the number one ticket holder down there.
3: No, I'm not. I'm concerned about relying on organic growth for that midfield. And I think a lot of us have said they're probably one really good A-grader away. Can that be Dan Curtin? They think so. Can it be Sid Draper? They clearly think so. They clearly think they've got that A-grader that can come from within. Get a little bit of dynamic lifter, 6 months of a pre-season, Sam, and anything can happen. But I wouldn't rely on that.
18: All right, and I've just heard that they got a new sponsor anyway, the Crows. Have you heard that, Stephen?
3: Who is it, young Sam?
18: Total Tools.
3: Good on you. Thanks. Good company too, by the way.
2: Yes, indeed.
3: Started from a local family.
2: Sponsorship.
3: Total Tools. Yeah, good on you, Sammy. Very humorous. Hello, Dougie.
19: Yeah, good day, guys. I went out for dinner on Friday night down to the Salisbury North Footy Club, and just so happened to be that Michael O'Loughlin was in the venue down there catching up with a couple of his old mates, I guess. And I went up to him and said g'day, and he seemed like a top bloke. And it just made me think, you know, he was a 300-game player. He's an AFL Hall of Famer. Like, it just goes to show you the Crows have got a long history of not getting good trades done. Because I remember in the 2005 season, we had an elite midfield, an elite defence. The only thing we were really missing was a good key forward that could kick goals, and that was Michael O'Loughlin. How come they couldn't get a player home like him way back then?
3: Oh, I think every club makes mistakes or opportunities. You can't get them all, but he's one that, yeah, you could say got away. I haven't seen the 05 draft. We'll have a look at it. But what a star he was.
1: Oh, you've got to.
2: The right player.
3: You can't get them all.
1: You've got to nail your first pick.
3: Of course you do.
1: That's the way.
3: And that's where we've been poor.
1: Well, yeah, and there's a lot of clubs, you know, across. There'll be patches that you go, geez, we didn't quite get it right for that two or three. For whatever reason, you go through it. But, you know, now those where they are now from a list demographic, the Chase Jones and Ned McHenry's, those ones, they should be 120-game players that are actually the Zach Butters if they're getting picked at the same level
3: they
1: going
3: were.
1: Through.
3: Well, it could have been Sarong, Young and Zach Butters if they got that right, because those boys were the next picks after our pick ones. Mm. But anyway, we got Fisher McAsee.
1: You bring him up every week.
3: Oh, I know. That one hurt. Well, that one's hurt us. Yeah. Pick six.
1: Yeah. Well, yeah.
3: Yeah, and Reiki's not going to cut it down at Geelong Beach.
1: Well, you never know. It's all mindfulness now.
3: Well, okay. Well, let's add mindfulness. Let's add mindfulness to organic growth.
0: Campo, you've been excellent. Thank you for joining us in the studio.
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20: Good evening, Mel Usher with the news headlines. Red Bull is giving the Adelaide MotoGP wings. They'll be the official sponsor of the event. One Nation says public pressure has forced the Royal Commission into anti-Semitism to hold extra hearings. Cassie, a four-month-old chimpanzee, has arrived at Monarto after a 28-hour journey from Queensland. And in sport, Australia could be in a race against the light as they push to win the opening test against South Africa in Durban. Now checking 5AA traffic.
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22: Evening there. Still seeing some really big delays for the drive home. Tapleys Hill Road as you're approaching Anzac Highway, Glenelg North. You've also got some delays of the breakdown at Crayfords West, the freeway down track near the upper Arrestabed, and a crash at Torrensville, Carlton Parade near the fire station. Busy as we speak, Goodwood Road at the Springbank Road intersection, with a camera to look out for Main South Road, Morford Vale. 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Adelaide's most accurate traffic on 5AA.
20: The 5AA forecast, partly cloudy tonight down to 11, cloudy tomorrow 19. Right now it's 15 degrees. We'll have more news at 6 on 5AA, always Adelaide.
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3: So, yep.
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3: Oh, he does. 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
3: And
2: yeah.
3: This company. 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
3: Mark Tyler. 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
0: 24 minutes to 6 on your Monday night. Still taking your calls on 8223 0000. One-day cup action at Junction Oval today for our Sackers. They're playing Victoria, who they beat on the weekend by an innings in the Sheffield Shield. 311 we posted South Australia in our first innings. Victoria just gone into bat, two overs in as we speak. Matthew Jilks, who is on his debut for South Australia in the One Day Cup, has scored 127 for us, so his maiden One Day century, and that's great to welcome him into red. Alongside him today, Henry Hunt hit 42, a good recovery for South Australia, and slight dramas in Durban we're hearing at the moment ahead of the rest of the test match, day four tonight with Australia-South Africa. Power has gone out at Kingsmead Stadium around 15 minutes ago, so there's no big screen or DRS at the moment, so they're going to have to get that fixed quickly. Broadcasters expected to be fine with backup generators, but the power's out. We'll see how that impacts the game, but let's get on to more of it, Timmy.
2: Well, Rowie, I've been up late at night watching nearly every single delivery, besides nodding off now and again, but watch Australia's Test Series against South Africa live and exclusive on Fox Cricket, available now on KO Sports.
3: Yeah, brings us Mr. Cricket, Mike Hussey-Huss. Welcome.
8: G'day, Rowie and Timmy. How are you? Yeah, it's been a good test so far, and good to see the Aussie boys going well. Hopefully they can finish the job.
3: Oh, I hope so. Well, we're 139 up. I'll ask you toward the end what's the number we need to set them. But we've got to start with Matt Renshaw at 5, made 190. That was career-defining.
8: Oh, what a knock. Yeah, absolutely unbelievable. And what I loved, it was good old-fashioned test cricket. You know, it was patient, it was disciplined. You know, he let a lot of balls go because the conditions didn't look that easy early. And, yeah, he weathered a bit of a storm because the Aussies were under a bit of pressure when he came out to bat. And, yeah, the way he just grafted away and waited for his scoring opportunities to pop up and the way he batted with the tail as well got us up to a really good first innings total. And, I was surprised when he was batting in the middle order. I thought he was going to be opening the batting and someone else would be sort of down there, but it was a bit of a masterstroke in the end.
3: Well, wasn't it? And kudos to the selectors. I don't think any of us picked that. We thought Matt would be at the top. If anything, Head would have slid back to 5 where he's been prolific. Nick Madison, is he up to it?
8: I mean, it was a tough watch, wasn't it, in that first innings. I feel for him. You know, I was surprised when he was selected, a guy that hasn't played first-class cricket for, you know, nearly a couple of years. And then to sort of throw him into open, I was a bit worried. They're not really setting him up for success here. But look, let's, you know, it's hard to watch that first innings, but let's hope he can get some in the second innings for his own confidence, and I guess for the confidence of the selectors moving forward, because, you know, he is up to it. There's no question. You know, he has performed well, you know, in first-class cricket, albeit it has been a couple of years ago, so you'd think he'd probably need to make a few more runs, you know, at that level before getting an opportunity for Australia, but, you know, he certainly got the ability.
2: Yeah, I think it was just the shock of it all, nothing against Nick at all, but the shock of the selection was what surprised us all. But does it bring the question back to, should Matt Renshaw have opened? Should he have been at the top of the order?
8: Well, I think this Australian team have sort of, or publicly even stated that they think batting orders are overrated, you know, and you've just got to be flexible and you've got to be able to bat wherever the team needs you and for, you know, for the best of the conditions. Now, Renshaw is known as a particularly good player of spin, and they were expecting the spinners to play a big role in this test match at Durban. They picked the two spinners and so I think he was definitely put into that middle order for that reason. Mm. Although, having said that, they did say Maddison was a very good player of spin too, and he was at the top. So my old school thinking goes, well, they picked Renshaw as an opener, let him just keep, you know, developing into that position, make that position his own, make him feel, you know, like comfortable in that position. But no, this team sort of says, no, what's our best lineup to win this particular game? And who knows, it might change for the next one.
2: The ability to leave deliveries, is it a lost art? You've just mentioned how much you enjoyed watching Renshaw. I just then watched the South African innings and their refusal to let things go. Yeah. I was like, is it a lost art in Test cricket?
8: Well, I guess Renshaw showed it's not a lost art, but we're seeing it a lot less, that's for sure. And of course, the way the games have been played over the last few years, with T20 cricket coming in, you know, guys are just practicing hitting balls a lot more, and you know, sometimes the conditions are tricky, and the mentality's been, well, I'm going to get them before they get me, sort of thing. But I think Renshaw showed that with some patience and discipline, and being prepared to graft and let a lot of balls go, you can spend lots of time at the crease and score big runs and match defining innings. So I thought it was an absolute masterclass in Test match batting.
3: Rolled South Africa for 284, more so, in 78 overs, which says exactly what Timmy and you were saying about leaving things go and being patient. I thought we all bowled well and kept the pressure up. Starkey got a twofer, Hazelwood a twofer, Pat threefer, Lyon twofer. They bowled as a collective, didn't they?
8: Yeah, and they've been doing it for, well, probably over a decade now. That group, they've been superb. And yeah, I think the Aussies are really up for this series, and so it was good to see them come out and put in a good performance. And yeah, it'll. I think the other thing that really stood out was some of Steve Smith's catching. He'll be doing cartwheels, thanking Steve Smith for a couple of those catches. Just the anticipation and quick hands, I guess, quick reflexes to be able to hang on to those catches was, you know, again, they can be game turning moments in games. So yeah, you got to take your hat off to Steve Smith with his catching too.
3: Catches win matches. Were you around with Bob Simpson? He was the one that defined that, wasn't he? No, he was a bit before you.
8: I missed Bob. Yeah, he was a bit before me, but I've heard the old stories from the old boys, and he sounded like a beauty, really.
3: Yeah. So
2: Huss is a young man.
3: Is Steve is he that. The best slips fielder in the world ever?
2: He's got the most catches.
3: He has. Well, that's what I'm saying.
8: He's got the most catches, so I guess he's got to be up there, doesn't he?
3: Yeah.
8: I mean, we've had some greats over the time, haven't we? You think of Tubby Taylor and Mark Waugh and Warnie. Warnie was a very good slipper. Hunter. We've been blessed really with a lot of good catches over the years, but Smithy's got to be in the conversation, doesn't he?
3: Well, there's a lot of stats in AFL. There's probably more in cricket. I wonder how many ones he's dropped, and then you divide that by the catches, and that's your percentage, whether he's...
2: I don't reckon it'd be many.
3: No.
8: He doesn't drop too many. And then you've also got to put into, you know, take into consideration the degree of difficulty. He's taken hangers over the years as well. Yeah. And even those the two of the four that he took in Durban, now, the degree of difficulty is really high there as well. So, that needs to be taken into consideration.
2: Yeah. What time are we starting these tests? Is it 1 p.m. their time or something? What's with the bad light? What is going on there?
8: No, I think they're starting really early. It's about a 9:30 start. But the light fades quite quickly in the afternoon. And that's something the Aussies are going to have to really, take into consideration when thinking about a declaration or how much time they think they need to bowl South Africa out a second time. So they'll obviously want to come out and probably bat pretty aggressively and build that lead as quickly as they possibly can. but also to give themselves enough time. So I think they'll be looking to declare probably around tea time, I reckon, today.
3: Okay.
8: And then have, well, one session plus hopefully the whole of the next day at South Africa to try and win the test match. But, yeah, they've got to take in consideration that the game will probably finish a bit earlier due to the bad light.
2: We were talking and building this series up and being excited about, you know, what might happen 8 years since we've been there after the sandpaper gate. Yet I watched the first day and I went, gee, that crowd looks a bit ordinary. And then I thought I might build up Saturday perhaps. And, friends and family and a few mates came. And then I'm just wondering, is Test cricket on the nose in South Africa? They're the number one Test nation in the world.
8: Yeah, I don't know. I was surprised as well to see
2: I was so disappointed.
8: Few. Maybe they've got the Fox subscription over there and then they're all sitting at home watching it on
2: watching KO.
8: Watching KO, that's right. But, yeah, no, I must admit, I'm a bit the same. I was surprised there wasn't more at the ground watching live because, yeah, as you said, two great teams, you know, number one and number two in the world. Well, they're the World Test Championship holders and we're the number one team in the world and some serious talent on show. So, I'm a bit surprised there hasn't been more people there.
2: Very disappointing. Pat Cummins, we've missed him and we know he's been injured and we're looking after him because we've got a long, long list of tests coming up. But just his pressure that he's able to put on and just put a couple of them into half a mind, you know, that hook shot that wasn't a hook shot that just, I think it was Mulder, just blew up in the air and Connolly took the catch. I just think he's so good at doing that. And they said on the KO Sports how good he is at breaking partnerships.
8: Yeah, I mean, you mentioned the collective before that they all work well as a pack, but I mean, Paddy in particular, he's just relentless. You know, there's just no respite for the batter. You're not getting him many loose balls at all. He'll challenge your footwork by giving you a few bumpers, and then he'll sort of pitch him back up, or he'll get back right onto that the handkerchief length. So his numbers sort of suggest he's one of the greats. His numbers are very similar to Glenn McGrath's at this stage. So, if he can finish his career or anything like that, he's going to be right up there.
2: Unreal.
3: So, a lead by 139. I agree with you. Time's the essence with the last day tomorrow. Is the number 350, 400? Is there a number or it's the time?
8: Yeah, it's a good question. I think it'll be a bit of both. Probably, so what is it? If they batter for two sessions, let's say that's a couple of hundred. It's probably 350, and go a little bit harder. Hopefully between 350 and 400 would be enough, and then that would give them, a day and a session to try and knock them over.
3: Okay, well, get them up, Huss. Get them up. We'd love to win this first one. Oh, boy, wow we.
8: Yeah, it'd be nice to get off to a winning start. It's been good so far. Hopefully they can finish the job.
3: There we go, Fox Cricket's Mr. Cricket, Mike Hussey. Our guest.
0: Should be an exciting game. It will resume at 6 o'clock, so we'll keep your score updates coming. 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
22: Super heavy tonight for the drive home. Tapleys Hill Road at Glenelg North, just near Anzac Highway. Also seeing delays at Richmond Road at Keswick, and she's pretty slow going West Terrace in the city. Crash to look out for on the drive home at Torrens Hill, Carlton Parade near the fire station, and Port Adelaide Commercial Road closed outbound due to urgent works near Russell Streets. Camera, Main South Road, Old Granella. It's M Day at Mazda this Saturday for one day only. 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
0: So trades today haven't been many.
27: 5AA Trade Talk.
0: Oh, hello. We've just heard that. So let's move through this. There's just been one today. Aiden Schubert is now a Gold Coast Sun. Five-year offer. Sam Butler went up with him. And Hawthorn gets back a first rounder for 2028 and a couple of second rounders next year and the year after. So that's pretty cheap buy, I would have thought, there from the Gold Coast Suns.
3: It was a side hustle, wasn't it?
0: The only main move today.
2: For Aiden, at least he gets 5 years.
3: Yeah, that's
2: good. Mm-hmm. That's a good deal for him.
3: Nick Blakey looks like North are into him and he's into mm-hmm. them, which leaves Nick Murray in limbo, because if I'm that list manager, I'm getting the Blakey one done first.
2: Mm. Didn't they knock that first offer back?
3: They did.
0: Sydney? Yes.
3: Yeah.
0: Yes. Mm. And the other one that's happening sort of just late today is Kitty Coleman from the Brisbane Lions has been a bit out of favour. He's requested just in this last hour, after meeting with Mark McVay at the Essendon Bombers, he wants to be a Don.
2: Wow.
0: Wants to head to Essendon. So will there be a late trade for him?
3: Yeah. And we'll on the Balfour's text line, our mate from Coolunga Jim.
2: Coolunga Jim.
3: He just sent some live train action.
2: The Red Hill Oval. He reckons it looks like a billiard table at the moment, and the live action train going. It's just keeping us up to date with what's happening in the mid-north.
3: I have to take him fishing one day. Thanks, I love him. Jim. Hello, Mike.
29: G'day, fellas.
3: Mike.
29: Now, the Crows have been useless because they're more interested in building the Chardonnay Palace. What they should be doing is getting your young lad, feeding him some prosciutto pills, getting him to be solid. He'll die for the club. He'll die for the players. But I didn't ring up about that. I rang up about Zach Butters.
2: Yes.
29: a great move by him. At least he stands a chance of winning a premiership in his lifetime.
2: Right, Mike, is there anybody else you want to have a crack at while you're there?
3: It's a bit cloudy out there. No, it's not. There's blue skies.
2: He left a couple off.
3: No, that's right. That's his opinion.
2: I like it.
3: Hello, AJ.
1: Great. Hi, guys. Great cricket test match. I think if the light holds out, I think an Australia wins on the cards. Renshaw, fantastic. Another Yorkshireman doing well for Australia. Joss Inglis has been flown back out there urgently because they want him back in the side. So if you look at the top five for Australia, you've got Nick Maddison, both parents English. Then you've got number three, Labuschagne, Afrikaans. And then you've got Renshaw, and you've got Steve Smith, who's half English as well because his mother's English. So it's good that England are helping Australia in this Test match.
3: Love you, mate.
0: Half of South Africa's been playing for England for years.
2: Just about to say, AJ, don't throw stones.
3: Is that how you say his name?
0: Labuschagne. Yeah, they've been saying it throughout the Test match on the coverage. Throws
3: AJ,
0: off a bit.
3: Love you, here,
2: it was
3: mate.
2: Clever. It was very clever, but. Wasn't Stokes New Zealand as well, born?
0: Yep.
2: Yeah. So, be careful with those stones.
3: We've had a South African open. Khawaja?
0: Was it Khawaja? Was from Pakistan?
3: Pakistan?
0: Yes.
2: He was indeed. So, yes, it's a multicultural game now. Let's go to Gawler. G'day, Matt.
3: Matt.
5: Yes. G'day, guys. How you doing?
2: All right. Run out of fuel. You're going back to the run out of fuel. Bathurst.
3: Oh, yes. Come on, let's hear this, Matt.
5: Yeah, going back to the running out of fuel. Okay, this is going back to when I was 16 years old. Just bought my first car.
2: Yeah.
5: And this is back in 1976.
2: Right.
5: And petrol back then was about 32 cents a litre. Yeah. And what happened is... I just got my first job where I was only getting paid about $4 an hour. And so I was only putting in very limited fuel each week.
2: Right.
5: And I lived on top of a big, big tall hill in Gawler. It was called Counton Hill. I'm not sure if you may know that, but I'm sure a lot of your listeners would.
3: 557, Matt. 557. Keep going.
5: Yep. I'll get this over and done with.
3: No, you're going well.
5: Yep.
3: Don't forget the punchline.
5: So what I did is I put the car into neutral, rolled down the hill.
3: Hello.
5: And got down to the bottom of the hill where it was the main street of Gawler. I thought, right, I'll start her up now and get going. There was a servo only 200 metres away on the right-hand side.
3: Yep.
5: So I've got three-quarters of the way to the servo.
3: Yep.
5: And she's cut out.
3: Oh, God.
5: But I had enough.
3: 50 metres short. 50 bloody metres short, man.
5: Yes, but I was better than Bathurst yesterday because I had enough pace up to be able to roll into the servo.
3: Oh, God.
5: And I actually pulled up right next door to a pump.
0: Play it. Brilliant.
3: Play it. Play it. Matt. Oh. Matt.
0: We got there.
3: Gifted.
2: That's a $50 Powers
3: bike. It has to be.
2: It's a reef.
3: I didn't know where that was going.
0: So he could refuel.
3: Yeah.
2: $50 Powers voucher.
0: The story was like his car.
3: Matt, $50 Powers voucher, mate. Well done.
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19: 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Always Adelaide.
20: Partly cloudy tonight, down to 11. Cloudy tomorrow, 19. With the 6 o'clock news, I'm Mel Usher. Our tragic year on the roads continues. A 63-year-old man has been killed in a motorbike crash near Port Neal on the Eyre Peninsula. The state road toll for the year now stands at 87. Authorities are warning of a major bushfire threat this season, which could decimate the predicted bumper crops. Additional resources have been announced to provide a rapid response in the event of grass fires in the Mid-North, Flinders Ranges and Northern York Peninsula. Brett Lachlan from the CFS says it makes sense.
21: We know that if we keep fires small, we limit the damage, we limit the amount of time that people have to spend out on fire trucks, on farm fire units, fighting fires.
20: One Nation says public pressure has forced the Royal Commission into Anti-Semitism to hold extra hearings. The inquiry will examine security and intelligence issues in the lead-up to last year's Bondi Beach terror attack, which claimed 15 lives. The hearings will be held in secret due to the sensitive nature of the evidence. One Nation leader Pauline Hanson telling News 24 she's not surprised the hearings have been extended.
22: They didn't put enough terms of reference there to actually really address the issues with this. Now, because the public perception, that's what I think it's about the public
23: wanting
22: that
23: more. That's why
22: public pressure,
23: been extra
22: correct,
23: hearings.
22: Public pressure. So now they're extending out to Asia and to the AFP.
20: Red Bull is giving the Adelaide MotoGP wings. They'll be the official sponsor of the event. MotoGP CEO Carlos Ezpeleta says they're counting down to November 2027 when the bikes hit the streets.
24: I mean, obviously we're sort of 13 months away from a race day in Adelaide. It's not only about the race, it's just all about, you know, it's also about all the other activations and, you know, Red Bull bringing those to life.
20: Standing up after 25 minutes behind a computer boosts muscle activity when you sit down again. Melbourne researchers looked at more than 7,000 episodes of sitting and found muscle activity in the thighs reaches virtually undetectable levels within half an hour. But Dr. Christian Breckenridge at Swinburne University says a short break resets the body and increases muscle activity again, and we should set an alarm to get up and move.
4: I think it's a good idea, especially if you really lead that kind of sedentary lifestyle. I know all of us are sitting in front of computers these days, so we kind of might need a reason if we're really fixated on what we're doing.
20: Now turning to 5AA Sport.
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20: Victoria is chasing down 312 in the one-dayer against SA. They're currently 1 for 52, needing another 260 runs to win from 42 overs. Well, Australia could be in a race against the light as they push to win the opening test against South Africa in Durban. The visitors lead by 139 runs heading into day four, but the match has lost 61 overs with bad light ending play early across all 3 days so far. To footy, and Zach Butters is talking up his new club. The Western Bulldogs recruit can't wait to get started and says it feels like home.
10: Once I kind of knew, I knew, and from there, yeah, just wanted to make it official and get knocked on the head with, because, yeah, it's been going on for a little bit, so I was pretty keen to get it done.
20: And the wraps have come off the new Adelaide United away kit. The fluorescent green is inspired by the Adelaide parklands. Now checking 5AA traffic.
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11: Yeah, Darlington, a breakdown to look out for tonight. The Southern Expressway near Seacombe Road. Another breakdown at Crakefords West. The freeway down track near the upper arrest of it. Super slow at the moment. Richmond Road at Keswick. And we're very busy. Tapley's Hill Road at Glenorg North. All the way back to the airport just near Anzac Highway there. 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Adelaide's most accurate traffic on 5AA.
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20: Partly cloudy tonight, down to 11. Cloudy tomorrow, 19. More of the same on Wednesday, 19. Sunny on Thursday, 22. Right now, it's 16 degrees. Now let's hear what's happening on Nine News tonight.
12: Thank you, I'm Brenton Brankless. Tonight, the clean-up continues after severe thunderstorms wreak havoc across parts of the state. Exclusive, your first look underground on SA's biggest ever road project. And a $2 million makeover for the city Christmas tree in Victoria Square. Don't worry, you haven't missed the news. 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
0: Welcome back. It is 7 minutes after six on your Monday evening. We're taking your call still on the show, 8223 0000. 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Jump on our live stream on Facebook and YouTube. We've got some in-studio guests.
2: Absolutely, we have. Now, Rowie, you know we do that dinner every year for Special Olympics.
3: With my mate.
2: Jihad Rashid. He does a great job in fundraising. Well, the Nationals are on, and we do a special run with the torch. It goes from Adelaide. It's going to start at our police headquarters, and then we're going to run it down to Vic Park and then get it up the country and then over to Melbourne.
3: Flame of Hope.
2: Flame of Hope is what it's called. Our special guest coming in, Senior Sergeant Jeremy Harris, welcome. And also one of our netballers that are going to be playing in the Special Olympics, very important, Isabella Ivancic, Holland. Is that correct? Ivancic.
0: No. All right. Oh, no.
14: Sound like it's even close.
23: Ivancic.
2: Oh. So Isabella Ivancic Holland. There we go. Yay. Got it. Yeah, well done. Welcome, first of all. I was asking you off air, first time you've competed with the South Australian team. This is awesome.
23: Yeah, I didn't think this would happen. Like, this is actually really exciting. My first time competing at Nationals. Like, I've represented South Australia before, but not with Special Olympics. Mm. But the National Games, Special Olympics, I'm really excited. And, yeah, I just can't believe it's already here.
2: Yeah, well, I think Monday is the big opening ceremony in Melbourne. So that is going to – but before we do that, we've got to get the torch there. Now,
14: we've got the torch here.
2: Thank you very much for coming in, Senior Sergeant Jeremy Harris. First of all, tell us about the history of this and the support that law enforcement has done for Special Olympics.
1: So just quickly going back to the history of the law enforcement torch run, it was actually and has an American origin where the LETR started in, I think it was Wichita in Kansas in the early 80s.
2: Right.
1: Their police chief wanted some community engagement and some positive interaction with people with intellectual disabilities.
2: Yep.
1: The Special Olympics itself started in the US, and that's where it's come from.
2: Right.
1: So for Australia, it came here in about 2004.
2: Okay,
1: and,
2: yeah.
1: South Australian Police and the other police services have been involved in it ever since.
2: Well, it's a great cause, no doubt about that.
3: Yeah, and your wife's involved with you with it. So tell us about the torch, the significance of it, and is there kerosene in that?
1: There is definitely no kerosene in there. And the only reason I know that is I checked when I was downstairs and I got given it in a tube and it said open this end, so I opened it that end and, of course, tipped it up. Luckily, nothing came out.
3: You have those fire lighters in there then?
1: No. We try and keep that apart for the time being.
3: So it starts tomorrow. So tell us about where we can go and watch and see. And the other great thing on the end of all of this, we can donate to specialolympics.com.au $25, I think, for a virtual torch.
1: Yes.
3: Which is brilliant.
1: Yes. Yeah, we're not going to give you the real one for $25.
3: No, that's okay.
1: It's worth a bit more. So tomorrow's festivities or the part will start at police headquarters at about 9 o'clock.
3: This is Angus Street.
1: Angus Street. Yes. There'll be some gathering beforehand. And from there, there'll be a run with some of the athletes and they'll be accompanied by police officers.
3: Yep.
1: And we'll end up, I think, in, I don't know if it's Vic Square.
2: Vic Square. Yep.
1: Where I think we're being very generous and letting our firefighting cousins join in with a little bit there. I can say that because my cousins are firefighters. So I think we're doing some activities there. From there, we'll actually head out to the country tomorrow afternoon and there'll be a run going into Tanunda, which sounds very exciting.
3: So, Isabel, when do you get on a plane and get over to Melbourne?
23: So this year we're actually driving by bus because of the fuel expenses and all that type of stuff. I was hoping to, you know, go on a plane and fly, but I guess we're going by bus and I can't really complain about it.
3: No, so, you'll love it. And you'd be a goal defender.
23: I'm more of a goal attack.
2: So the opposite end.
23: Yeah.
3: Completely wrong. Isabel, it's not often I get it wrong.
23: Now you know.
3: Look how you're looking at me. Oh, that is funny. And your teammates, have you come together well? Tell us about how excited you are to represent SA.
23: Oh, I'm pretty excited representing SA. It's always been a dream of mine since I was a kid to put on the red dress.
3: Yep.
23: And, like, the team are great. They're excited. Most of them are doing it, are competing for the first time.
3: Wow.
23: So it's exciting for them. It's also exciting for me.
3: Yeah. How many games do you play? You know all of that?
23: No, I won't know that. But
3: no. That doesn't matter, does it?
2: Take it on as one by one. Exactly. They'll take them on.
3: Have you been playing netball for some time?
23: Yeah. I've been playing since I was 8, so it's been a very long time.
3: And you love the Thunderbirds?
23: I do, yes.
3: They go all right, don't they?
23: Oh, they do.
2: A local club semaphore?
3: Local club semaphore. Well,
23: yeah.
3: Well done.
23: Thank you.
2: Absolutely. Now, you mentioned about the country run. Tanunda, that's from Vic Square, but then heads to Berry after that.
1: Yes. So after the activities tomorrow, it'll be Tanunda in the afternoon. Obviously, it's not a run out there.
2: Yeah.
1: That'll be too much. So,
2: yes.
1: We will get the procession to reform outside Tanunda, do a run in Tanunda. Then the following day we'll do...
2: It's the symbolism, isn't it?
1: Yeah, absolutely. Yeah. I think it's the big arch we run through.
2: Ah, yes, it's nice.
1: Yeah, the Jacob's Creek one.
2: Yeah.
1: And then the following day, the same thing. It's the run itself will be in Berry.
2: Mm.
1: It's a special school for the Riverland. It's centred in Berry.
2: So we'll
1: incorporate the local community there.
2: Awesome.
1: And from there, we'll reform again at the border where we'll do the symbolic handover with Victorian Police.
2: I was going to say, whereabouts is the border? What town are you going to? Is it sort of border town or?
1: No. We'll do Berry and then we'll head out towards Mildura.
2: Okay.
3: So sort of Renmark.
1: Yeah. So I believe the Victorian Police, so we'll hand it over to them and it will be their commander, so their superintendent for the Mildura area that will receive it, and the run will commence from there.
2: Excellent. It's a long-term association, and I see celebrating 50 years of the Nationals for Special Olympics, which is a fantastic I would say, achievement over such a long period of time. And I was talking to Isabella off air earlier, the Special Olympics are next year, 2027, for the World Games, of course. But this is great support that you guys put in behind them.
1: Yeah, as I said, you know, you look
2: nearly
1: at
2: half
1: the
2: that time.
1: History of the LETR itself is to obviously get that engagement with us, with the community of people with intellectual disabilities, but also to help assist them in achieving their goals, because, you know, Isabella will tell you, like everybody else, they like to play sport.
3: Of course they do. It's a great cause, isn't it?
2: A big moment for you.
1: Yeah, it's a community. It's a purpose. Like why the rest of us play sport.
3: And community minded. Donate.specialolympics.com.au. $25 gets you a virtual torch. So, Isabella, there's netball. What other teams?
23: There's heaps of sports. I don't know who.
3: So is there athletics?
23: Yes, athletics, basketball.

0: even in any Olympics.
1: Yes, it is.
2: It's in the World Place Fire Games.
0: Well, there you go.
3: Obviously, a lot of it.
0: Obviously played.
1: Triple 20. Now, what do they say?
0: 180. Ah, brilliant.
1: Well, to you and your team, Jeremy, the police force, to get behind this, and it has been for 50 years, fantastic. The public can as well by donating to get young Isabel over to Melbourne to compete for SA for the Special Olympics. And let's see if we can donate now so we can get you off a bus in a plane.
0: Absolutely.
1: So 12 hours in a bus or 50 minutes in a plane? Pick one.
4: Probably 50 minutes on a plane.
1: Yeah, good answer, Isabel. I wish you all the best.
2: It is a good answer, but you've got to do the team thing, don't you?
0: Oh, yeah, well, that's true. Yeah. Stick with your team and, hey, all the best over there, Isabella. Really hope you go really well and enjoy the Olympics.
4: Thank you so much.
1: Well, excellent stuff. Thanks for coming in.
4: Thank you.
0: Beautiful stuff.
3: 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We'll take a break. Live scores from day four in Durban as well. The test has resumed. Travis Head is out. We'll go through all that next.
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0: 20 minutes after 6, 8223 00. Live update from Durban, day 4 morning session. Australia in front by 173, very strong position. They're 1 for 67 at the moment. Nick Maddison, who opened the batting in the first innings, had a 33 ball duck. It was the third longest by an Australian in test history by an opener. In his 33 balls here, he's hit 44.
1: He's gone crazy.
0: He is flying up to 46 now. Labuschagne at the crease with him. Travis head out for 11.
2: Well, 7 and over, they're well going done. At. So they get to 350, 400. Yeah. They've got to give themselves at least a day and two sessions. We don't know what the weather's going to do in light. So,
1: well, it'd be good to get this one every day.
2: Well, it'd be good to get this one in the bank.
1: Yeah.
2: Wouldn't it be good to go 1-0 up?
0: Ooh. Oh, so what's the lead they need to get to, do you think, today?
2: 350 minimum.
1: Well, we spoke to Mike Hussey. He said between 350, 400.
0: That's going to take probably most of today.
2: Well, nah, they're going at 7 and over.
0: Mm.
1: He wanted two sessions to get it.
0: There you go. Yeah. That's going to be most of today.
2: So bowl a session.
1: He wanted the last session bowling at
2: him.
0: Yep.
1: And all day tomorrow.
0: Yeah. And there's no guarantee the light holds up tomorrow.
1: That's right.
0: So you really only get sessions a whole day to bowl them out. So
1: but
0: fingers crossed
1: stage,
0: we can.
1: It's us versus weather.
0: Yeah, absolutely right.
2: Well, we're all over it. Well done. Hello, Michael at Athelstan.
3: G'day, Roy, and g'day, Timmy Jennifer.
1: Hey,
3: good
1: Michael,
3: to talk to you.
1: Good on you,
3: Mike. Hello there. The situation is that on the 30th of September, I was just recovering from a really bad case of COVID where I'd actually been in hospital in a lot of trouble for a short time.
2: Oh,
3: geez,
2: and
3: a week or two afterwards, and I'm sort of, it's still in a bit of discomfort from the ill health which had suddenly hit. Anyway, I received this email that came through on the 30th of September telling me that my your card currently linked to your Ultimate Football membership has expired and we're unable to process your 2027 membership renewal. And then they gave me an overnight deadline that I had to complete it by 9 a.m. Thursday, the 1st of October. Now, I can use a computer, but I found it a bit bloody, excuse the French, a little bit awkward trying to actually renew it overnight, and probably my foggy head with COVID didn't help. So the next morning, I phoned them up to find out what's going on. I have not had any renewal this year whatsoever of any card, and they have been using the same card for the last 3 years. They told me, when I was talking to the very good people that answered my phone calls, two different phone calls on the following day, the 1st of October, They were absolutely well-mannered, very helpful, and explained to me that there was a card in the system that had expired back in October the 2023.
1: Oh.
3: Mm. Totally ridiculous. I mean, for the last 3 years, I've been doing business with them on my current card, but somehow they've made a bad mistake, and that's a corporate error down there, or somebody's made a human error. Either ring me up and say, oh, yeah, somebody made a human error. I can understand that. But I have known for a long time that people like the Ultimate Membership at the footy Adelaide Oval is not user-friendly. It is a bureaucracy, and they tend not to care very much about their members. So the next day, they've got me to pay $809, and I was very appreciative of the gentleman that was helping me. And he did everything he could possibly do to help, you know, your client. So then, a few hours later, I look in my banking, which I don't do regularly, much rather look at sporting results, as you guys might. I'll go broke one day. I'll be that happy. I'll be sitting on the mound at Adelaide Oval. But anyhow, so I look at it, I've got two payments of $809 go through. And I've gone, oh, hang on, this is wrong. So I politely ring back again because you've got to always realise it's not the poor operator on the other end of the line.
1: No.
3: They're just there doing their job and they are trying to help you. And the lovely young lady on the second call said to me, oh, look, you know, that'll probably drop off because we'll just take a payment once. So across the long weekend, I did, again, give up looking at sporting results for a moment and have a look at my bank. And yeah, sure enough, there were two charges of $809, not pending, but it had actually gone against me.
1: Oh.
3: So the first working day after the long weekend, on Monday of last week, I have, by that stage, I think it's around about the 5th of October, I've phoned them up, and I've got a lovely lady who I've had before, and I won't mention her name, but she's terrific. Like, if you've got a problem, this lady who's a bit more mature than some of the others, but and the young ones have been good to me too, but she will always sort the problem out. So I explained to her what's going on. She assured me that she would call me back after 3 o'clock last Tuesday. Here we are, a week later. I have sent them on the Friday two emails, and in the emails I said very simply to them, I said, explain what my problem was. I explained that how it had been very big duress on me because I really appreciate and find it very precious to have my membership for Adelaide Oval for the football. I go along for all Crows and Power games, unusual South Australian, back for both sides, Timmy and Rowie. I'm 100% for both sides.
1: Yeah.
3: anyway, so I then sent them another message. The first one I sent through was about 4:37, and I had a rethink. I thought, I better include my phone number here so they get back to me. So I sent them another one. But on the first email I sent at 4:37, I said in capital letters, please acknowledge receipt of this email. And I sent it to the address, all in lowercase, whether that matters or not, Ultimate Football Membership at fanfl.com.au. And that's what I was told to send it to. And when I was talking to the lovely lady on the Tuesday after the long weekend, she didn't know how to get access to that email, so she didn't even be able to verify. And I said, is there anybody else there that could verify you've received the email? No. But I said, please acknowledge receipt of this email in capital letters, every letter and every word, in asking just politely, please don't miss this, that I really want you to come back to me, including my phone number as well. And they have not phoned me back since. And she did say to me she would call me back on Tuesday after 3 o'clock last week. I do not blame her. I would not be surprised her management said don't bother or something, because she's always been very, very professional and also very user friendly.
2: So sorry, Michael, we're hard up against the news. So what do you what's the message?
1: How can we help? Yeah,
2: how can we help?
3: I've paid them $809 twice on the 1st of October under their instructions. But I should only be paying it once because I'm only one member.
2: So you need the $800 back. Okay.
3: Well, I want the money back. But how about acknowledging the guy's email that was sent on the 2nd of October?
2: Mm. Yeah, fair call, Michael. Yeah, I can feel your frustration.
1: Absolutely. Yeah. You don't want to be whacked twice.
2: Just on COVID, it's still around. Why don't we have lockdowns and all that? We're away at the Barossa and one of our
0: vaccinations.
1: I don't want to go back there,
2: No, but I'm just saying, it's amazing, isn't it?
1: Mm.
2: Still around.
1: Well, it's still there.
2: But it's not a pandemic, is it?
1: And
2: it's not as strong, maybe.
1: No.
2: Thanks, Michael. We digress. Hello, Troy from Collie.
4: Hello. It's not over here, Rowie. You should come back this way. Anyway, boys, you're saying that bloke that ran out of fuel yesterday in bloody Bathurst, poor bugger, reminds me of a joke. A lady filled up a car at the servo and then she called the cops. When the cops got there, they said, what's wrong? She said, I've been robbed. And they said, by who? She said, the petrol bowser. But what I rang for was the two organic growth. Now, I've got to be careful how I say that. I'm not going to say it. I think it clubs should look, that should be a bonus. You shouldn't really rely on it. That's my opinion on that.
2: We'll see.
4: And young Daggy Cochran.
1: Yes.
4: You had that bloke on that, coaching through the juniors and that last week.
1: That's right.
4: Timmy, and I agree. Well, I said to Brad Hardy, who's he's mad anyway, but I said to him, because he said, oh, you'd be sad. I said, no. So you got brothers. We got Dougie Cochran for another 8 years, and what I've been told, Dougie Cochran can play on any position on the ground. So we'll see him in 8 years' time.
1: That's
2: we'll just not put too much pressure on Dougie. He's got to develop, but he's going to be good by all accounts. Mm. Hey, thanks, Troy. Fantastic. 6:28, and as we said that, somebody said their castle blowing right out the ground. I reckon that was
0: Nick Maddison.
2: Nick Maddison.
0: 48 off 38 balls.
2: Just as we were blowing his bags.
0: Can I ask the question? Is it a vindication of the selection in any way? That he's made out 48.
2: No, he's got to do it. He's got to do it for the series.
1: But also,
2: he gets the second test, doesn't he?
1: It just goes back to what we spoke about selection integrity.
0: Yeah.
1: And there was none in that one.
2: No,
1: so it's not Nick's fault.
2: I want to take
1: the head off of him.
2: I think Trav needs to slide back to 5.
0: Yeah, that's the other question. Well, where's the home for
1: Trav? Did you hear Hussey say Renshaw was deliberately picked in the? Because of the spinning. So if that was tactical, then that worked.
2: Yeah. Oh, totally. Absolutely. But he made half our score.
1: But if he has to go back to the top, well, I'd feel a lot more comfortable because he lets the ball go.
2: Steve Smith will get a ton here. We'll be 350 in the lead and happy days. We'll win the first test at Durban.
0: Let's see how quickly we can make the runs. It's 6:30. We'll take a break. Manny Liddy, who's been delisted from Port Adelaide, is going to join us next.
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20: Well, in 2025, a mid-season draftee, Manny Liddy went to Port Adelaide and, well, he set the world on fire. He was having a great season at Central District and got in and played nine AFL games for Port Adelaide and then just crawled by injury. Didn't get a head start on it at all and unfortunately he's been delisted, but he joins us now. Manny, how are you?
21: Timmy, Rowie, how are you?
2: Hey, buddy.
20: First of all, mate, I was thinking to myself, if somebody came up to you and said, should I go for the mid-season draft, would you recommend it?
21: Yeah. I think it's a really good opportunity for mature age recruits or someone who potentially was or had an injury-prone season the season before and know that they've got it in the tank and they've had a big pre-season. And then they come racing out the blocks at the start of the year. I feel like it's a good thing for people like that. Or even people who just have never been on an AFL radar or in the sample and decide they want to come play out of country footy and all of a sudden set the world on fire. And then in 6 months' time, they could end up on an AFL list. So, yeah, I think it is a really good concept.
1: Are you better off for the experience?
21: Yeah, definitely. I think it was definitely a whirlwind of a year, 2025. I wasn't really expecting much. I just wanted to be like a mainstay at Central and really have an impact in that team. And then, yeah, as you all know, I got to the halfway mark and then ended up at Port Adelaide and yeah, played 9 games, which was something I always have had as a goal to play AFL, but probably wasn't that way. But yeah, I wouldn't change it for anything.
1: You had that leg scare prior, and then you're able to recover and then have that terrific year with Centrals and then get picked up like you've just told us. But then you had no luck in 2026. Was that a hip injury that ended up being the problem?
21: Yeah, so I had a hip and a groin surgery this year.
1: Yeah.
21: We still haven't put our finger on what caused it because it was a bone thing in the end. And I feel like that I put on 5 kilo of muscle pretty quickly, like within 2 months. And I feel like me putting on that weight so quick may have affected sort of my bone structure. Because my hip bone, they said it'd probably been like that for a while. And then for some reason it flared up. And like they say, when those hip impingements flare up, you can't get them to settle unless you have the surgery. So that's what I'm sort of leaning on, is that was the answer, is that I put on that muscle so quickly and my body didn't adjust to it. And now that we've gotten on top of it, it's just unfortunate the way that it all had to end, because now I'm 6 weeks into my running and everything too is really good and it's tracking really nicely. So it is pretty unfortunate how it all happened, but I'm glad that we're sort of at the bottom of it now.
2: Yeah, well, Manny, you're an AFL player. You've played. What surprised you the most about playing AFL? This is not the training. We'll get to that. But game day, the speed of it, the role you had to play and how disciplined you had to be, Manny.
21: Yeah. I think the first thing that sort of caught me was obviously the massive stadium that you're playing in. I was used to playing out at the Ponderosa. The pace of the game, you have to be switched on 100% of the game. You can't have any lapses. I think my first 3 or 4 games, I had a couple of stages where I sort of lapsed and sort of switched off. But Akari at the time was a midfield coach, and he sort of sat me down after my first month of AFL footy, and he said, "Are you sort of just at times out there finding yourself, you're just taking everything in and sort of watching?" And I was like, "Oh, I think a couple of times, like I was still a little bit shell-shocked. Well, not shell-shocked, but like just amazed that I was playing AFL. And then after we had that conversation, I sort of snapped out of it. I felt like I played consistent footy in the back end of 2025. The main thing was definitely the pace, and you just have to be on 24/7.
2: Yeah. So you traded for certain talents that you get into a system, and not that they try to turn you into something else, but it's all about role playing and being able to stand in the right spot and do the right thing for the team. Did you feel at all in any of your AFL games that you could play your natural game? What I mean by your natural game is do what you did at Sample level. You know where I'm coming from there, Manny?
21: So I'm naturally inside mid. And there probably wasn't that role available for me at Port at the time. And I got pushed out onto a wing where you sort of run your patterns and you're a bit of an outlet, or you're holding shape. Where my game is, I get from inside to out very well, and I'm pretty clean around stoppages, and I can use my legs to get out and sort of drive the ball deep. That's my strength, and that's how I've sort of always played, and that's why I stood out at Central. And then going to a wing where you're sort of, as I said, you're holding shape and sort of an outlet, which I was happy to do because I was just happy to be playing AFL footy. But, it's probably not my natural game.
2: Yeah, I think the holding shape's delisted more AFL players and it's actually enhanced. I'll tell you that, Matty. That's a fair dinkum. Joshy, on the right track, let's call us in the media the cheap seats. I'm just so impressed with his delivery, how he does things. I've actually been lucky enough to work with him over the years. We think he's on the right track. You've come from within. What do you think?
21: Yeah, probably. I really like him. It's funny because he's probably a part of the group that did delist me, but he actually sent me a message the other day to check in with me, see how my body is and see how I'm going. But
2: yeah,
21: I really like him. As you see on TV, he's very calm. That's how he's behind closed doors. Like, he's very level-headed. He backs himself in with his structures and game plan. And I think it's just getting everyone to believe. Like, everyone does believe, but, like, everyone to fully trust him and his game plan. I really like him. I like the way he's going, and I'm sure he'll end up having a successful team at some point down the track.
1: Hey, Manny, you mentioned about you're feeling good now and you're running okay, and I'm just wondering, you feel robbed of an opportunity, and are you going to use that as fuel when you get back to playing for Central District?
21: Yeah. If you called me up within the 10 days of being delisted, I would have been a pretty angry human. I wasn't very nice to be around. And then when I've had time to reflect, every session I do now, like, I use, that's my fuel and that's my drive.
1: Yep.
21: At the same time, if another opportunity does pop up there or elsewhere, like, I'm obviously going to take it with both hands. It's definitely a fuel for me at the moment.
1: I bet you Sam Balderstone was happy. He's probably amongst other people, but have you had a chat to him just yet and about what's to come there?
21: Yeah, we've caught up for multiple lunches and we chat most weeks. I really like Sam, and he's a great people person, and he seems like he just wants the group to trust him and each other to trust each other. I really like Sam, and hopefully we can get in a bit more talent as well, because I feel like Central's are only a couple more players away from doing something special. Like, in 2025, they were in a prelim and sort of had a few players get suspended and injuries at that halfway mark, and then I got pulled out of the team as well. So I feel like, yeah, we're not too far away from doing something special. It's just need a little bit more talent out there.
1: Well, mate, all the best with it. We'll be watching you with keen interest. I think a lot of people probably think that one was just cut a little short, mate, and injury was a big part of that. But we know you'll bounce back like you have before. So good luck in season 2027.
21: Thank you, guys. Thanks for having me.
1: Good morning, Matty Liddy, our guest.
2: It's a tough time.
1: That 9 AFL games when he came into the scene, he had to keep shaving and all the rest of it, he still found the ball. He's a natural. He will be a big bonus down at the Ponderosa.
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8: Full time in Sydney, and Adelaide bounced back on a three-game losing streak. They return to the winner's circle, importantly, against the team that beat them in the championship decider last season.
2: Yeah, it was bittersweet. We needed it, 84-78. Much-needed win. Joining us is Nick Rakosevic. Nick, that was a great win. Well done. We needed it.
9: Yes, thank you, guys. Thank you for having me. No, we for sure needed it. You know, after the three losses in a row, we definitely needed it. We're feeling good after it. So we just got to get ready for the next one now.
2: Yeah, your second half was great against Sydney. It certainly was against Melbourne. I thought that's what turned it around, that second half versus Melbourne at home. Nick?
9: Yeah, no, for sure. I mean, we're still in the process of, you know, figuring things out and lineups and everything like that with guys, you know, injured and obviously down and out. But we're figuring stuff out, you know, as the season goes on. And, you know, I think we did a really good job in the second half of that Melbourne game. And, you know, we took that second half and we brought it to the Sydney game. So, like I said, I'm really, really enjoying the direction that the team's moving in right now. So we're looking good. We just gotta keep sharp.
2: Yeah, you will. You get some players back. Second half was always going to be a better start. Trevor Gleeson knows what he's doing. Talk about you, Nick. I know you don't want to. I went to the Melbourne game. God, I thought you had a terrific game. And another sensational standout game versus the Kings. 16 points, 9 rebounds, 4 assists. You're seeing him like a bloody basketball, mate. Well, hang on, that's what you're
9: saying. Yeah, it's my job.
2: That is. No, but you've had a great start to the season, Nick. Yeah. You'd be wrapped with your form.
9: Yeah, no, I obviously, you know, with Big Isaac out, you know, it's just more minutes, you know, for me on the court. And, you know, just obviously my role had a, you know, just be bigger with him not playing. So, you know, I'm happy that, you know, I'm playing well and I could be there for my team and, you know, they could count on me and, you know, just staying aggressive and, you know, just trying to help out, you know, some of the younger guys and things like that. But, you know, it's been a lot of fun this year. And I'm looking forward to it.
1: A couple of guys that have really stood up, Johnny Jenkins and Matt Kenyon, they were good on the weekend.
9: Yeah, no, John was incredible. You know, that's what he does. He's such a scoring threat. You know, he could shoot it from anywhere on the court. And you know, when you got a guy like that in the rotation in the game, it gives me more space. It gives Bryce more space. It gives everybody more space to, you know, kind of do what they want to do. And you know, if he's open, he's gonna knock it down. But man, you got to give a lot of credit to to my boy Matt Kenyon. He played a hell of a game. You know, he was, I think he was like 3 for 3 from threes. Mm. He was guarding, he was picking up Kendrick, you know, full court. He was everywhere, man. He was an animal. He had 8 rebounds. Like, you, Matty was an absolute animal that game. And, you know, if that's something that, you know, he could do, he could do on a nightly basis, you know, that just, we're going to be cruising. So I'm super happy for him, and I'm super proud of how he played, because like I said, he was an animal that game. That was amazing.
1: He's a fierce competitor. You know, when you're on a losing streak, I know sometimes it can be difficult for the coach who's under the pressure. Did Trev keep composed during that time to get this win?
9: Yeah, of course. You know, obviously, you know, Trev's a vet. You know, he's been coaching for a really long time, and he's been in pretty much every basketball situation that you could possibly think of. So, you know, he always keeps his composure. He has a lot of faith in us and the team. And like I said, like, he was cool as a cucumber, but it was just one of those things where he knows that we could do better. And you know, obviously he believes in us so much that, you know, when we struggle, you know, he's gonna let us know that, you know, we're slacking, or we think we could make improvements in certain places. So you know, he was definitely, like I said, he's been in this situation before. So but you know, he obviously still believes in us and, you know, what we could do this season. I think, you know, this Sydney game, it showed just, you know, a glimpse of what we could do.
2: Yeah, he got a coach's tech foul against Melbourne. I was at that game, right in front of me. Mm.
1: He went
2: off his lemonade and chops, but that's okay. I love him. What's he happy with and what needs work?
9: You know, I think, like I said, you know, Trev's new, so, you know, like, we're still learning, you know, the system and, you know, how his style of play and, you know, things like that. So I just think time, man. You know, basketball is something where, you know, it requires talent, it requires, you know, hard work and effort and everything like that, but also requires a lot of chemistry. And I think that right now that's what we're building right now, is just some team chemistry between, obviously, the players who, you know, most of us have been playing with each other for a year now. But, you know, also that goes with coaches too, you know, and I think that we're just really trying to just find our chemistry throughout, you know, the entire team. And like I said, that's our main focus, man. It's just really just trying to build the best chemistry that we can going, you know, just continuing down the road. So I think that, you know, that's our number one priority right now.
2: Yeah. Kendrick Davis, what a classless bloke. Does he shoot his gob off at our man Bryce? Does he verbally get in?
9: You know what? I don't know. I don't know what was said or what was in that situation, but I saw him get a little too close to my point guard, and I was like, I'm not having any of that.
2: Oh, I know, so, you didn't.
9: Yeah. So like I said, I don't know. I don't know what was said or, you know, anything like that. I was too far away. But any time something goes down, you know, where I see, you know, my teammates are involved, I'm always on the front line.
2: Good,
9: so,
2: man.
9: Yeah, so, you know, I'm war ready at all times when it comes to stuff like that. Like, that's, but yeah, I mean, I think BC, you know, he handled it with class, and, you know, like he always does, and you know, but he's not going to back down. You know, BC is a competitor, and he's, you know, he's an animal too. So, you know, he's not going to shy away from a little chirp.
1: So yeah, was there a bit more niggle than normal? Just seemed like, you know,
2: did you see the finals?
1: I did, but I just felt like since that final series, are we going to see this more often with them?
9: Yeah, I mean, you know what? Like, I just think it's always going to be like that. You know, I don't know if it's going to be that extent, whether it's, you know, KD and Bryce, or, you know, it could be anybody. You know, there was a me and Bogut situation last year, and, you know, Z and so-and-so, like, you know what I mean? It happens when teams are really, you know, that this is like the new rivalry now, right? You know, they took the championship from us last year, and You know, obviously that hurt us and everybody. And now, you know, we're trying to do everything we can to take it from them or take it from whoever, you know. So it's just like I said, like one of those things where, you know, the competitive spirit just comes out. And, you know, anybody who's competed at that high of a level just knows that that's what it is. You know what I mean? There's nothing else to it. You know what I mean? It's not that. But obviously, you know, with them, with the Sydney team in particular, it definitely is a little bit more personal for me and the rest of the guys.
2: Nah, well done, Nick. Keep up the form. Thanks for your time.
9: Thank you guys for having me. Always a pleasure.
2: Great work. Jack Jumpers Friday in Tassie. Yeah. We're 3-4. Go 4-4. They're building. I think Julie on the Bowfest text line sums it up nicely. KD, which is Kendrick Davis, who used to play for us. KD is a kangaroo loose in the top paddock. He's a Tim Tam short of a packet.
1: Yeah, I actually think... I reckon he's got a personal issue with Bryce Cotton. And I think it's almost
2: jealousy.
1: I was going to say it's professional jealousy.
2: Of course it is.
1: And, yeah, he just has an inferiority complex or something.
2: He knows he's not as good.
1: Well, that's right, but carry on like that. Just compete.
2: Clown. Big clown. Julie, great text. Love your work.
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19: 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Always Adelaide.
3: Partly cloudy tonight, down to 11. Cloudy tomorrow, 19. With the 7 o'clock news, I'm Mel Usher. The Royal Commission into Anti-Semitism will hear further evidence about the events leading up to the Bondi Beach terror attack. A father and son targeted the Hanukkah by the Sea event on December 14 last year, shooting 15 people dead. The Commission wants to hear about security at the event and intelligence about the two men involved in the incident. Due to the sensitivity of the evidence, the hearings will not be open to the public. A 63-year-old man has been killed in a motorbike crash near Port Neal on the Eyre Peninsula. The motorbike hit a kangaroo on Brooker Road this morning. The state road toll for the year now stands at 87. The opposition says the Albanese government doesn't get small business as operators face new taxes and increased costs. An ad campaign is running on social media and billboards in Canberra, urging the government to address the issues. Businesses argue they have no choice but to pass on costs to consumers. Liberal leader Angus Taylor says the government has botched its reforms and that is having a real-world impact.
4: Hope is the fuel for aspiration, prosperity and achievement in our economy, and hope is disappearing fast under this government. And that's why we have a plan to fix our economy and protect our way of life. Central to that plan is axing Labor's toxic taxes.
3: Russell Brand has arrived at London's Southwark Crown Court for the start of his criminal trial. Six women allege crimes dating from 1999 to 2009. The former actor and comedian has been charged with three counts of rape, three counts of sexual assault, and one count of indecent assault. Australians are being encouraged to clear out their wardrobes to support people in need. Uber and Australian Red Cross will partner for the 8th annual clothing drive this Saturday, happening in six capital cities. The initiative offers free courier deliveries to pick up quality second-hand clothing directly from doorsteps to remove the hassle of travelling to donation stores or bins. Australian Red Cross head of retail Richard Wood says new research has revealed the scale of Australia's wardrobe stockpile.
16: 9 out of 10 of us say that they've got clothes sitting there that they're just not wearing. 4 in 10 of us say that 25% of their wardrobe goes unworn. And with the cost of living pressures, there are a lot of people who would like to give, but they may not be able to give financially. And it is convenience that limits a lot of people.
3: In the West, Curtin University's Vice Chancellor says a proposed university merger will limit choice for students. Studies have found a merger of Curtin, Murdoch and the University of WA would increase national research funding opportunities and help create long-term jobs. The WA government is now developing a business case for the merger to go ahead. Now turning to 5AA Sport.
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3: Cricket and Victoria is struggling as they chase the target in today's one-dayer against SA at Junction Oval. They're currently 4 for 97. They need another 215 runs to win from just over 27 overs. New recruit Zach Butters believes the Western Bulldogs midfield will be a formidable group moving forward. The former Port Adelaide star will team up with Marcus Bontempelli and Ed Richards after joining the Kennel on a 9-year deal. Butters says the new-look midfield is among the best in the league.
18: Yeah, I think we're definitely going to be in them calculations. Being a Bulldogs supporter, I was pretty excited to play with them guys, watching them from afar, obviously playing against them in the last 7 or 8 years, and then growing up watching Bont. I was at his first game at Marvel Stadium when I was youngster, so yeah, now being his teammate's pretty surreal.
3: The Bulldogs say Rory Lobb will be staying at Witten Oval in 2027. A trade has been agreed to send Aidan Schubert and Sam Butler from Hawthorn to Gold Coast. Red Bull has signed on as sponsor for the 2027 and 2028 Adelaide MotoGPs. And runner Izzy Batdoyle has finished a record 6th for an Aussie at the Chicago Marathon. Izzy nearly a minute faster than the previous mark set last year by Jess Stenson. Now the 5AA forecast.
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3: Partly cloudy tonight, down to 11. Cloudy for your Tuesday, 19. More of the same on Wednesday, 19. Then sunny on Thursday, up to 22. Right now it is 14 degrees on 5AA. Always Adelaide.
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5: Almost 7:05. Good evening. Monday night. I haven't worked a Monday night night for 3 weeks, I think. I was doing breakfast, then there was a public holiday. And something happened the week before that as well. Not breakfast, mornings. And something happened the week before. I can't remember. It's so far ago. But anyway, Monday night's been ages. Well, maybe it is just 2 weeks I missed. Anyway, whatever it is, here I am. And happy to have a chat with you. Monday the 12th of October. Yes, a public holiday and I did mornings. That's what it was. It's all coming clear now in that haze in the midst of time. There we are. On the show tonight, just Dave Renicky around 7:30 talking all things space and welcoming your questions as well on 8223 0000. That is the number to have a chat with me all night. You can always text 0448 08 1395. You can, as somebody suggested yesterday, send a Morse code message. Send a courier pigeon, send snail mail, send an email on air at 5AA.com.au. The weekend, got to talk about the queues at Caltex, where I went as well, because the RAA, if you had an RAA membership or a card, you get 20 cents off the price. I mean, it was around the $2.38, 39 mark, depending which server you were at. And so it meant 218, which is better than nothing, right? So happy to take the 20 cents off. But, gee, the amount of people who queue on whichever side of the car their petrol tank opens up to, so right or left. And I think in Australia most these days, because Holdens and Fords used to have the tank on the same side as the driver, and because most of our cars come from overseas where left-hand drive is king, then the petrol cap is on the left. So most were choosing the petrol bowsers that are on the left of the car. So the queues for those were massive, and the queues for the ones on the right had no one in them, which I enjoyed because even though mine is on the left, it does reach over. If you park, you don't have to park ultra close. You just park close to the bowser and the hose reaches over across to your car, and so I was in and out in no time. I felt sorry for the people queued four or five deep. Could have just jumped into the other empty queue. I don't know why we do that or think that perhaps it won't reach or don't have the confidence to park, you know, as I say, no, not ultra close. You've got to be able to get out of your car. But if you park, you know, reasonably closely and can open the door and get out, you don't have to contort yourself or anything. But it will reach across to fill up the other side of the vehicle. If you're saves you waiting there for 20 minutes, as some people would have been. Unreal. So next time you're at a petrol station, try it, because you'll find it's a lot quicker than waiting for on the weekend, four or five people in front of you to fill up their cars on the same side, honestly. Move along, people, is what I was thinking. But there we are. Got mine done pretty quickly. So I was happy about that and saved $5, $8, whatever it was. Take that in this day and age, I tell you what. Christmas tree is the other issue. And Andrew says already, he says, importantly, will it have a nativity scene? Well, the old one did. They had a nativity scene in front of it, facing King William Street, all the traffic coming down from the north to the south. Or, he says, will the City of Adelaide continue removing any references to Christianity? Well, somebody should tell them then that Luther started the tradition of Christmas trees, as in Luther of Lutherism fame. He put candles on a tree and lit them up Christmas Eve, and then we had Christmas trees. And that's where it all started. So it's a Christmas, if you like, tradition, not just a bright festive thing. But anyway, goes on, as they do with their Christmas catalogues, all tinsel baubles, no mass times, nor carols, no mention of what Christmas is about. How be thy retail gods of Rundle Mall? Why does council promote other cultures' holy days, Ramadan, etc., but bulk with Christianity? Is woke their religion, says Andrew Penong. Well, as I said, Andrew, there was a nativity scene in front of the tree last year. It has been there for a few years at least. I'd like to think it'll be there this year as well. All right, keep them coming. The Christmas tree, 2.1 million. What do you think? 2.1 mil for that Christmas tree in Victoria Square. Now, it's going to be bigger and brighter. The last one lasted 25 years. No idea what that cost. But quarter of a century, that's a good run. And I remember it replaced a pretty ordinary tree that actually had lights in it as opposed to display lights that made pretty patterns and whatever. So I imagine this one's going to be better. What do they do with the old one? Does it get left out on the curb for, you know, the Adelaide City Council to come along and collect it? Do they ring hard rubbish at the council and say, we've got a Christmas tree? What do they do with it? Surely it can be given somewhere. You would think, give it to a suburban council, you know, one of the cash-strapped ones, maybe. Put it up somewhere else. Why not? What should happen to the old one? It surely can't go off to hard rubbish, can it? Luke says, Matthew, you won't run out of fuel, unlike Bathurst on the weekend. I don't recall that happening before. Apparently, it's not uncommon. I do not recall any race where a car is lost because it's run out of petrol in the last lap. Fill in the details for me if I've forgotten, but I do not remember that happening before, ever. Love to know. Phil says, I used to have a UC Tirana, the last model before the Commodore. The fuel cap was behind the number plate. That's right, spring-loaded and folded down, so it didn't matter which lane I took. Absolutely. Forgotten about those behind the number plate. What a weird place for a nozzle. And why did they, or for the cap, why did they remove it? Was it rear-end collisions maybe caused some damage there? And they started putting it on the side, but then you get side collisions, I suppose, so it's all much-a-muchness. Wonder why that changed. Somebody saying, good evening, Matthew. What time will Carlos be coming on tonight? Tomorrow night. You're 24 hours early, Tuesday nights. All righty, thank you. Lots of other things to chat about. There's just a couple, though. How about the latest opinion polls from Resolve and News Poll showing core support for Labor is edging up slightly to 29%. How long since it's been at 30, I wonder, or above? One Nation has dipped to 25, the Coalition third on 23%. But the polls also show voters are blaming the Albanese government for the economic crunch the country finds itself in and are demanding that it be fixed and things get better. Well, the only way things are going to get better is if the government stops spending and over time inflation drops and then interest rates come back down. I see in the Advertiser today on that very issue, the Advertiser's given Jim Chalmers a report card rating all sorts of different things. Most, and overwhelmingly when you look at it, most are Fs. He got Bs for communication. B for communication. Well, that's because he employs a stack of spin doctors. D for illicit tobacco, E for war veterans. He got B for health. Oh, I don't know how that works. Aged care is just a mess. Ramping is a mess. Now, ramping's not the federal government's issue, but it's aged care that's causing the ramping, so it's all related. It's money that needs to be spent on that. Now, I know that I just said rein in the spending. Well, rein it in on hiring 40,000 public servants. To do what? Spend it where it should be spent. What killed me is he got a B minus for fuel because of the rebate cut they introduced earlier this year. B minus. Are you kidding? They haven't, obviously, whoever compiled that hasn't checked petrol prices in the last 4 weeks where they've reached $2.40 in Adelaide, over $2.44, I think it got to. It's peaked at. It's not great. B minus for Jim. Jimbo, on fuel, I don't think so. Not by a long shot. But pretty much everything else. There's a few C's and D's and E's. He got a B, as I said, for communications and a B for health. I mean, really? Dreaming. Any other B's? Yeah, the fuel. So they're the three B's. That's the highest he's got. B for health, B for communications, B minus for fuel. And the rest were D's, E's and F's and primarily F's, which you'd say is at least that part is fair on all the other headings they've given. All righty, we'll take a break. 8223 0000 is the number. Free board at the moment. You can talk about fuel. You can talk about the Bathurst one, Bathurst race. I mean, how could you lose a race in the last lap by not having enough fuel? Honestly. And they were miles in front. They could have had a full tank. It wouldn't have mattered. Maybe it's fuel cuts, just trying to save money on the $2.50. Maybe that's what they're doing. Crazy, isn't it? All right, back after these words.
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0: 18 past 7, Don at Pennington. G'day, Don.
6: Yeah, about Bathurst.
0: Yeah.
6: The lad that was running second with about 9 laps to go, he should have won it because I think his name was Must Cat or Must Bat. When he prang that with 9 laps to go, they'd done 2 laps before they brought in the safety car.
0: Right.
6: So there were 7 laps. Then they brought in the safety car, which reduced it to 4 laps because they'd done 3 laps behind the safety car.
0: Yep.
6: So that bloke would have, if they didn't bring in the safety car, the leader would have ran out of fuel with 2 laps to go.
0: Okay.
6: He only got around because he done 3 laps idling around.
0: Yeah, okay.
6: He would have ran out of fuel on the second to last lap.
0: Right. Gotcha.
6: And the poor lad, that young dude, he ended up coming third. He was second, and he was miles in front of third and fourth, which brings them back into it because of that, you know, the prang with about 9 laps to go.
0: Okay.
6: You know, there wasn't much damage. I'm surprised they even stopped that race because the bloke got off the track. When he hit the wall, he's got off the track and out the way.
0: Yeah.
6: You know, and they bring in the safety car. And, you know, speaking about that, but I used to have a HZ Holden.
0: Yeah.
6: And that was the last car before they brought in the Commodore.
0: Yeah.
6: Right. And that had the fuel tank behind the number plate too.
0: Oh, right.
6: The old HZ.
0: So that was a Holden thing.
6: Yeah. A lot of Holdens had them behind the number plate, you know.
0: I'd forgotten that. Totally forgotten. But
6: Taranas.
0: Yeah.
6: All the Taranas, all the HZs, HKs.
0: Yeah.
6: You know, all them Premiers and a lot of them, you know. But going back in the old days, my old man won 2 cars, you know. But because he had 8 kids, he sold them.
0: He won 2 cars.
6: Yeah, he won one at Semaphore Parks, which is an L, the one across the road from West Lakes Footy Club, West Lakes Bowling Club.
0: Yeah, right.
6: What's that one called?
0: Don't know.
6: Back at Timmy Key knows all about that one.
0: Yeah.
6: Smosh West Lakes.
0: Okay.
6: Smosh West Lakes, which used to be Semaphore Park.
0: Right.
6: They were red and yellow back in the 60s and that, and they're in the sand dunes before they actually built West Lakes.
0: So what, do they have a raffle or something?
6: Yeah, car raffle, and he won one. That was, I reckon that was about 69, 70, and then about 72 he won one at Woodville Football Club.
0: Wow.
6: Yeah, and so he's won 2 cars, the old man.
0: How about that?
6: He passed now, but he did win 2 cars, but he never kept them because he had 8 kids.
0: Yeah, right.
6: So, and back then too, I reckon he got three grand in about 69 for one, and then he got 5 grand for the one in about

0: 71, 72.
1: Well, that's what they were worth back then, weren't they? Yeah, about that.
0: You had to be sort of rich to buy a brand new car back in the late 60s. Anyway, apart from that, it's been a good day. I've just finished mowing the front yard and the council medium strip for them.
1: Very good.
0: Keep the street clean.
1: Oh, good on you.
0: All good in Pennington.
1: Yeah, nice.
0: Well, I heard, what's her name, ring up after I rang up one day last week, Heather. She rang up straight after me.
1: She did, and she said, nice to hear you.
0: Yeah, I used to see her all the time in the tab, but I don't go to the tab no more.
1: Okay.
0: I just bet online on my phone.
1: You're saying Heather's there all the time?
0: Well, she used to. I don't know what she does these days, but she's only a 50 cent each way punter, dollar punter. But I used to always see her in there or in the Flinders Hotel, which now they call the Grand Junction Tavern.
1: So she gambles and boozes. That's what you're telling us.
0: Everyone does, don't they?
1: Yeah,
0: well, what do you reckon I'm doing now? Just mow the lawn. Yeah. I'm having a red can.
1: Oh, good on you.
0: Well, because I had alcohol free yesterday. What's the race?
1: It's deserved. Yeah. You've done the lawns. You deserve that.
0: And there was a good gig. Well, I went and watched my nephew. He played at the Gov. Friday night. It was, I don't know, how could you judge the crowd? I don't know, about 700, 800
1: okay.
0: in that back room at the Gov.
1: That's good.
0: Yeah, it wasn't bad. $45 to get in.
1: Is that right?
0: And I bought two rounds of drinks, and it was like $40 for three drinks. I bought my missus a red wine and bought the brother-in-law a pint, and I had a pint. It was $37.50 or $37.80 for two rounds. I said to Jane, I had another $20. I could buy two cartons of red cans of that.
1: Yeah. Gee, so
0: I bought six drinks.
1: $120 to go out just to a pub.
0: Yeah.
1: There
0: the Gov. And there was about, not a very good judge of crowds, but it was 800 odd people in there, if not more.
1: Yeah.
0: That's only in the back section.
1: But see, they've got
0: the other bars, they've got the dining room and the front bar and all that too.
1: They got to pay the band out of that, I suppose, though. So,
0: there was two bands. They were good, though.
1: Yep.
0: They've got good rave reviews on Facebook and all that on Friday night. They were good.
1: Was one of them cold rock?
0: It was Powder Finger.
1: Yeah. Oh, Powder Finger were there.
0: But only cover band.
1: Yeah, all right.
0: It wasn't actually Powderful, it was a cover band.
1: Okay.
0: You know? And what was the other one? It was pretty good. They were good.
1: Yeah.
0: But $45, mate. You're better off going to buy an album and listen to that.
1: Well, you kind of are. I mean, it depends on the you get the experience, so.
0: My nephew's kids now, one of them's into vinyl.
1: Yeah.
0: And he just turned 18, so we went to West Lakes and even just the cheapest vinyl these days is like $50, $60 for an LP.
1: It's unreal, isn't it?
0: Back in the day, we used to get it for $1.99 for an album.
1: Yeah.
0: 40, 50 cents for a single, $1.99 for an album. We just went through some albums the other day, Steve, you want them? We had that old Ripper 72 and 1972, 73. Remember that album? It had that girl with the denim shorts on with the bum. It was covered up, but it was sort of like a bum cheeks was on the album with a denim shorts. Had all the songs down there, like Skyhooks.
1: Yeah, I do remember that. Ripper
0: 72, Ripper 73. I think they might have been Ripper 74.
1: Yeah.
0: But every year they brought out the top 10 or 12 songs.
1: Yep.
0: It was called Ripper. Anyway, to all everyone out there, have a good night. It's not a breath of breeze blowing. Last night it was blowing a gale out here and the thunder, lightning. Put our TV off a few times last night.
1: It did it really? So you lost a bit of power? Power stay on?
0: Only in short spurts. But
1: yeah, right.
0: We got some wild cracks of thunder and bolts of lightning here.
1: Yeah. About what time was it? What time did you get it?
0: What was we watching? I reckon it was about seven, half past seven.
1: Early as that, okay.
0: And a thunk down rain. God, what about Friday night's rain? When we're on the bus about 5:30, 4:45 going to the city,
1: It
0: belted down around Ovingham Way and that. We're on the bus. I said to Mrs. She just pulled up in the driveway. I said, lucky we was on that bus. And the poor old people at the bus stops on Days Road, the bus driver's gone straight past
1: me. Oh, no.
0: They were hiding. I seen them hiding behind the shelter out of the rain because it was absolutely like Nellie Hale.
1: Yeah, yeah.
0: And the poor people that get behind there and the bus driver hadn't seen him, and gone straight past two people. They would have been spewed by waiting another hour for a bus.
1: Oh, unreal.
0: All right, then.
1: On you, Don. Thank you. Enjoy your tinny, because you did work hard today, so fair enough. 26 past 7 on 5AA, 8223 0000. Wonder how the advertisers' ratings of Charmers compares with the AAA world ratings. Yeah, good question. Peter says there's a community lunch tomorrow. No, Wednesday. Wednesday at St. Paul's in Glenelg. All welcome. Emmanuel, Year 10 students, put together a delicious meal, pavlova and a quiz, 11:30 a.m. Good on you, Pete. Joe says we should change the name of our Parliament House to Solomon's House, Matthew, not because of Solomon's wisdom, because they lie like a carpet. Get it? Solomon's carpets. Thank you, Joe. Why not? Jamie Wincup ran out of fuel in the final lap of the 2014 Bathurst 1000. Was that the last time, though? Must be, right? Because you obviously know your stuff if you can quote the race year, because I couldn't tell you that. So it doesn't happen that often then, does it? If it's every 12 years, at least. Yeah, not that often. All righty. Let me know when you've run out of fuel. What's happened? You know, main street somewhere in the middle of an intersection. When's it all gone kaput? I had a Sigma going back. God knows how many years, 40-odd years. It wasn't mine, actually. It was, well, my mum had bought it. And I let it run down twice, waiting for the fuel light, because it had a fuel light in it. You could see it, fuel, but it wasn't lit. And it didn't light up, and that's when I realised either it wasn't connected or the globe had blown, although it was a pretty new car, only had 8,000 Ks on it when we bought it. And either it didn't work or just wasn't meant to work. It was there for the next model up. Never figured it out, but it never worked, but I never let it run out. Oh, I did twice. Gosh, now I've thought of it. Once was on North Terrace, sort of opposite Myers. Wait for the RAA. And the other time was on Woodville Road as I was heading to the petrol station that was then, I think it's a car wash or something now, or I don't know what it is. Anyway, it's still there. It used to be an Ampol, I reckon, on the corner of Woodville Road and Port Road, and I was coming up Woodville Road from Torrens Road at the railway crossing. If the railway hadn't gone, the train hadn't got me there, I would have made it to the servo, but it ran out waiting for the boom gates to go up. So, yeah. But it was a short walk to the servo, borrowed a can, tank thing, walked back, put petrol in it, it started. Happy days. Took the can back, filled up the car. That was a good one. That was okay. Wasn't the middle of nowhere. But let me know when, and then I never trusted it again, that light. Let me know where you've run out of fuel, especially if you've, you know, inconvenienced some traffic. Hopefully not. What was that thing with Jim Carrey? The unfortunate something, something, something. They ran out of petrol on a railway track. Hopefully it was nothing like that. Vic, hello, Vic.
2: G'day, Matthew. How are you, my man?
1: Good, thank you.
2: Cute, cute, cute. Picked up a good story from the Times, and with all the rubbish that's going on in the world right now, it's nice to have a good story.
1: Yeah.
2: And I quoted from the paper, the headline is, "Secrets of Eternal Life Lie Under This Battered Shell." Now, when Jonathan the Giant Tortoise hatched from his egg, Charles Darwin was still a young man and Queen Victoria was a teenager. But at the age of 194, Jonathan is still potting along, and researchers now believe that the world's oldest living animal, land animal, could help humans live longer and healthier lives. Now, the Aldabra, that's an A-L-D-A-B-R-A giant tortoise, who has witnessed the reigns of 8 British monarchs, has spent most of his life in the grounds of the governor's residence of the remote South Atlantic island of St. Helena. I think that's where Napoleon was
1: exiled. Yeah, he was. Yep.
2: In a study, scientists have, this is interesting, identified 287 features of his DNA code, this tortoise, that appear to have protected him against the ravages of time. And the findings, would they say, eventually lead to new treatments that protect against cases such as cancer in humans and possibly therapies to show the aging process itself. Huh. Now, Dr. Stephen Clark, the senior author of the study, said that our goals are to take these evolutionary insights and translate them into treatments for us. And he said, aging is the great risk factor for nearly every chronic disease that we face. And nature has already solved the puzzle of aging in remarkable ways. And Jonathan's genomes provide a blueprint for cellular resilience. What a wicked story.
1: Yeah.
2: Amazing, man. He's 194, this fella.
1: Wow.
2: And he's still today, he still lives on the grounds of this plantation house at the governor's residence as we speak.
1: Yeah, but he walks so slowly, Vic, he forgets where he was going.
2: Oh, man, it's just, you know, when you look, you think, man, 190. You feel like, you know, he's got the, you want to give him a pipe, you know. With good tobacco.
1: Little hat, yeah.
2: And, totally. And a pair of glasses.
1: Yeah, yep.
2: You know. And that maybe sit on top of Richard Attenborough's tummy.
1: Yeah, that's right. Spot on.
2: That'd be a good one. But yeah, just interesting. But the story, have a look at it. It's from the Times, and it's the headline: "Secrets of Eternal Life." Wow. Under this battered shell.
1: Amazing. That's incredible, isn't it?
2: Oh, it is, mate. It is. 194 for him. He's still kicking. It's amazing.
1: Yeah, yeah.
2: Just quickly from U.S. comedian Milton Berle. Remember that fella?
1: Yeah, I do. Yep.
2: He says, my wife calls our waterbed the Dead Sea. See you, mate.
1: See you, Vic. Thank you. 28 to 8 on 5AA, 822-3000 is the number. We're going to talk space right after this.
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1: Let's talk some space at 24 to 8. Dave Renicky, Astro Dave, is on the line. Hello, Dave. How are you?
11: Oh, it comes around quick, Matthew. Good to be with you again.
1: Yeah, thank you. Good to have you on. Hey, the sky this month, there's a lot going on up there. There was a news report on one of our TV stations just the other night about Saturn being what's called in opposition to the sun, I presume.
11: Yeah, what that means is that when the Earth moves directly between Saturn and the Sun, it puts the ring planets directly opposite the Sun in our sky. So what that means is opposite. It's just an opposite. It's a term that astronomers use. And the good thing about it is this is the best thing in the sky at the moment. This is a gobsmacker. There's nothing in the sky that I show people that has the same reaction as when they see Saturn through a telescope for the first time. Well, I can't tell you how many times I've seen the eyes widen and the mouths drop. And some people come out with some really rude words. But it is a gobsmacker. These rings have been closed for a while. Every 29 and a half years, Saturn rocks around the sun on its side. It rolls from one side to the other. We don't know why. It's just got to wobble in its orbit every 29 and a half years. So there comes a time when the rings are side on. The best way to example for that is a butter knife. Hold a butter knife in front of you. Turn it so that the blade is flat. You're seeing a whole flat blade. You're seeing a whole thick blade. Now, turn it slightly towards the front so you're looking at the side of the blade. You can hardly see it. That's what we're looking at the moment with the rings there. And when you open that, when you turn that blade in front of you, that knife in front of you, you see the blade really wide open and flat.
1: Yeah.
11: And that's what we're seeing with Saturn at the moment. The rings are widening up. And it's a great sight through a telescope. You're going to need a reasonable-sized telescope to have a look at it. Pair of binoculars won't really do it for you. But it's the gem in the sky, and it's up there just after sunset all night.
1: It's amazing. I mean, I've got a telescope at home, and I've seen it through that, and it does blow you away that you're looking at, you know, this planet and the rings around it, and also just how big those rings must be for it to be visible in a telescope.
11: Well, we've been through the rings there. We sent a spacecraft through the rings many, many years ago. And this is Cassini. It was a program that was designed to go in and have a look at these rings really closely. We know the rings are made up of 90% ice. Now, where do you get ice from? You get ice from comets. The idea behind the rings, the formation of the rings, is that in the formation of the solar system when it was starting up, when everything was starting to solidify, Saturn was hit by a massive comet. This comet could have been the size of the Earth.
1: Wow.
11: Because Saturn's really big. It's huge. It'll hold the Earth, you know, hundreds of times.
1: Mm.
11: So this comet broke up around the outside of this giant planet formed the ring system, is what we see now. There's also dust and dirt and rock in there as well. So it's a combination of a lot of things that make that ring system. A lot of people don't know this, but Uranus and Neptune have also got a ring, and so does Jupiter.
1: Huh. But you can't see those,
11: can
1: you?
11: We only knew that when we got up with a spacecraft.
1: Yeah,
11: you can't
1: right.
11: see them with a telescope.
1: Yeah.
11: But the difference between, this is interesting, when you look at our solar system, it's divided into two sections. The inner planets are all very small, tiny, rocky worlds.
1: Mm.
11: The outer planets, four of them, four inner planets, four outer planets, are all big, large, giant planets. And every one of those planets, Matthew, is roughly 1.5 times further back than the one before.
1: Mm.
11: Now, you've got to ask yourself, a lot of people, you know, ask yourself whether this is by accident or design.
1: Yeah.
11: Up to you.
1: Yeah.
11: It's interesting the way that we don't see a solar system anywhere like the one we've got.
1: Wow, that's amazing. And that, in turn, keeps us pretty stable and safe here, doesn't it? Because those big planets hoover up a lot of the meteorites and comets and things that zoom by.
11: Yeah, they act like our big brother. We could have been clobbered many, many times before. And there was a case in the 90s of a massive object heading towards a comet, I think it was, that broke up. around Jupiter, there's Shoemaker Levy 9, if anyone wants to have a look at it, broke up, and we watched the impact through the clouds of Jupiter, each one of those bits of rock with the size of the Earth.
1: Wow.
11: So Jupiter acts like our big brother from time to time, and it'll pull these big objects in that might ordinarily be heading our way and give us a bit of trouble.
1: Mm. There's a lot of other things up there at the moment. Well, there's always something up there, but Mercury is it visible at the moment? Oh, greatest elongation east, I understand. I don't know what that means either.
11: They're just technical terms that they use in astronomy. Very tiny little world. It's not really worth checking out. All you can see is a very tiny little spot in the sky there. The one you want to have a look at, well, the two you want to have a look at, Venus, of course, goes without saying. But you've got Saturn in the early evening. Want to get up through the early hours of the morning, you're going to see Jupiter as well.
1: Mm.
11: So, look, this is the tough part about what we do when we go to Norfolk Island. We've got to get these poor devils up at 2 or 3 in the morning sometimes and get them out. But they don't mind because they're on a trip over there for that reason. So, yeah, it is a way. Mercury is really tiny. The gems in the sky are all those three, Venus, Saturn and Jupiter. They're just great. You know, and you've got to have apps to really go and have a look at those, find them. Star chart is one we use. The sky view is another one. So star chart, two Earth, and sky view, they're both free. You don't have to buy them. They're really good at finding these objects. You just hold your phone up to the sky there, and they'll show you where they are.
1: It's amazing. Orionids are, this is a meteor shower that happens a bit later on this month.
11: Yeah, now this is from the constellation of Orion. You're going to see it. Well, we call it the source of the year.
1: Yeah.
11: October 21 to 22. That's the time to go out and have a look at those. Not bad. You're going to see a lot of these, what they call shooting stars, named after folklore when these sort of things happen. You know, we get all of these. Hunter, the hunter is Orion, because it looks like a hunter. Beautiful to have a look at. I don't know. Sometimes I worry about recommending going having a look at meteor showers to people. You really got to spend a lot of time out there, you know, under the sky there. It could be an hour or two. You may see nothing. You might see a few. I don't know.
1: Mm.
11: If for those who want to get up early, or if you're on a, you know, you do the brekkie show on 5AA, or, you know, you can't sleep, or you're a nice shifty person, well, all right to have a look. But keep an eye out for it. The 21st to the 22nd is when you see them. Where do you look? Well, have a look at the saucepan. We call it the saucepan. They're up around that region.
1: Okay. And, all right, so wherever that is, I don't know, that might be east or west or whatever it is, up above.
11: Oh, usually high overhead.
1: Yeah, okay. Oh, that'll give you a neck ache as well if you're looking up, won't it? So.
11: Could I give a cheerio out to a couple of people that contact me through your program?
1: Sure.
11: One of them, of course, is a new chap I've not heard from before. We had a little bit of a conversation. He really loves your program, Rick Morgan in South Australia. I don't know whereabouts in South Australia you are, Rick, but thank you for the conversations we've had. He likes things like panspermia. We talk about it in chat. And also Val Ernst, a good mate of mine. We've been over to talk to Val. She's a lovely lady. And she's got beautiful handwriting. She's listening right now, and I will get back to you, Val. We'll have a little conversation. But it's good when, you know, your listeners get in contact with you to follow up on what we talked about in your program.
1: That's always nice. Yeah, absolutely. And there's a full moon coming up a bit later on in the month, Dave, as well, known as the Hunter's Moon. All these terms are Northern Hemisphere, aren't they?
11: Yeah, they are. They come from what's called the Farmer's Almanac from the late 1800s. Harvest Moon is when they harvest, of course. And other moons that we have here, traditionally the same sort of thing. The harvest moon is around October 26, you'll find that. The moon's extremely bright. It's probably the brightest moon of the year. But when we say that, it's only marginal.
1: Right.
11: But you really got it's nitpicky to say it's brighter in January than it is in November or October. But it is a bright moon. And the reason they call it the Hunter's Moon in America or in the Northern Hemisphere, it is a little bit brighter than normal, and that's when they go out hunting. So obviously it's called the Hunter's Moon.
1: There we go. Yeah. Catch a rabbit or something.
11: Bad time to look at the night sky, though.
1: Yeah.
11: They don't? Yeah. If you've got a telescope and you really want to go and have a look at the night sky, please avoid full moon. It washes the sky out too much.
1: Totally.
11: And if you want to look at the moon, put a pair of sunglasses on.
1: Really? That much?
11: Yeah, true. I mean, it sounds funny, but true. It'll work, yeah.
1: Okay. All right, that's good to know.
11: It breaks the light down. You can see a little bit more on the moon.
1: Yeah, okay. Good to know. Now, radio energy. Let's talk about this. This is the James Webb Telescope. It's found the furthest radio burst we've detected so far. And these things aren't man-made, are they? They're just noise coming from space.
11: Well, you know, there's a lot of radio noise out there, and we're picking up so much now. It's the most distant galaxy one you're talking about?
1: Yeah, I think so. The FRB?
11: Right. Yeah, yeah. It's if I remember rightly, this is the one that's it's the galaxy that's 280 million years after the Big Bang. It's the most distant galaxy we've ever seen there. The light's been travelling for more than 13 billion years.
1: Wow.
11: Now, just examine that. It's easy to say that, but can you imagine the light that we see when we look at that object left there, what, 5 or 6 billion years before the Earth was created? And that light's been travelling to us all that time at the speed of light, 10 trillion K every year, 280 million years.
1: Goodness.
11: You know now why I like bourbon.
1: Why you like bourbon, yeah.
11: It gives astronomers a really early look at the universe. We call it the cosmic dawn, and we're getting better now. You know, this is the age, golden age of telescopes. We've never had the type of telescope activity we've got now. So the James Webb Telescope is really producing the results, but the Nancy Grace Roman Telescope is now on its way, and by probably halfway through next year, we should have some answers on the questions that have been puzzling astronomers for so long now. Is the universe expanding? What's it expanding into? Will it contract? Where is the edge of the universe? So many questions that we still have. These are the early days of astronomy. We think we know a lot now, but every time you turn around, there's a new discovery. We're finding planets around other stars now at a rate that was just impossible 20 years ago. And, you know, one day you and I will be talking about it. The holy grail of astronomy is to find another Earth out there that's probably going to do it in the next 5 or 10 years with the telescopes we've got. So hang on. The sky's the limit, as they say. You know?
1: It's amazing, isn't it? It's just incredible. And where it's all heading. I mean, you'd love to come back in 100 or 200 years, Dave, and find out what we know then about...
11: Wouldn't Galileo have a
1: ball? Oh, yeah, absolutely. Yeah.
11: These people work with the crudest of instruments.
1: Yeah.
11: But we love so much. See, we know so much about where we are, and we know so much about this beautiful sky. And the good thing about it is now, with the telescopes that we've got available, and I keep talking about the C-Star that I use here, I'll never, ever stop telling people to go and look at one and buy one of these. This is the way to get into astronomy. But with the ordinary telescopes we've got now, the optic quality is absolutely brilliant. And most telescopes, by the way, are made in China.
1: Wow. There we go, but they're making good ones at least. All right. Judy has texted through. She says, I've heard Dave talk before about having met Buzz Aldrin, and I'm sure other astronauts too. What have they said about looking down at the Earth from space? What is it like?
11: Is that Judy?
1: Judy.
11: Mm. Oh, Judy, what a good question. Look, I'll never forget when I said to him, I said in his living room there, we had a chat. I couldn't believe it. I was sitting next to this bloke who walked on the moon. I thought, no, look, it was like somebody in music sitting next to Elvis when he was alive. So what he told me was, when they left the Earth, they could see everything fairly clearly. But as they got higher and higher, it seemed to disappear into just colours. And he said, when we're on the moon there, we could see the Earth fairly clearly. It's much bigger. And the moon appears to us, of course. And he said you could see the beautiful blue marble. And that's what he called it, blue marble. And he said you could make out the clouds. The clouds were quite clear on the Earth there, only very tiny, but they could see them. But the thing that caught me was, he said you could see all the countries there too. It was a brownish sort of an outline of them. And he said there were no borders.
1: Mm.
11: I thought, hang on, I know what you mean now. We put these borders in.
1: Yeah. See,
11: it's a man-made thing. But, you know, whoever made this stuff, if you want to believe in a creator or whatever, didn't go the border way. It's a planet that belongs to everybody, you know.
1: Yeah,
11: but
1: yeah.
11: They did have fun with it, and they did say that from the moon there, the Earth was as clear as anything. You don't have an atmosphere to cloud it. There's nothing in the way. You've just got a straight light. But the light was four times brighter than what you'd expect, which is very, very bright on the moon there. So they did see quite a lot. And the answer to the question is, you can't see the Great Wall of China after they get out of Earth orbit. That becomes impossible. From the space station, you can see it as a thin line, but it's not very wide. It's very long, but it's not very wide.
1: Yeah.
11: But basically, all they could see, Judy, was the beautiful cloud structure we've got. The oceans, of course, came up a nice blue, and the continents came up as a light tan colour.
1: This is my question. What did they say about the feeling of weightlessness, Dave? Because that would be, you'd love to experience that, just weightlessness.
11: They weren't weightless on the moon. That's a real bad term, that. It's a term we do use, and it's probably the easiest way to describe it. You still have your weight. You just that the gravity's not as strong. No. There's only 1/6 on the moon. Now, here's the interesting thing about it. He said, I was given the job. Neil Armstrong was the commander. He was the boss. He said, they kept falling over. That's what I'm trying to say. They had these big, heavy spacesuits on. Now, those spacesuits weighed 70 to 80 kilos each. Now, each man was around 70 to 80 kilos himself. So you would think, hang on, how are you going to carry all that weight? Well, it's only 1/6 of what it is here. But he said, what did I have trouble with? They kept falling over because of the clumsiness of the suits. And Armstrong said to Aldrin, he said, look, I'm going to go and do this, put some instruments together. You find out a way that we can walk around here.
1: Mm-hmm.
11: So what Buzz said, he said, what I did was I tried a couple of ideas, and he said, I ended up doing the kangaroo hop. And I remember him saying to me, you guys have been all wild about kangaroos. Yeah, we do. And he said, what they did, he put these feet together, and they just sort of knelt down or sat down a little bit, half crouched, and they did this hop. And when you go and look at the moon video now, you can see them doing that. He said that was the easiest way for them to get around on the moon, was to do these short little hops rather than keep falling over. So it's a different situation up there, 1/6 gravity.
1: Yeah.
11: And the smell was the thing they couldn't get over. Once they got back inside there, the dust and the lunar dust on the suits and their boots was still there. And they said it smelled like burnt barbecue steak.
1: Huh.
11: Yeah, that's what the smell it does smell like a fire that's gone out and throw water on it.
1: Wow. I wonder how could that smell, where could it come from? I mean, the moon is 1/6 gravity, okay, but where does that come from? There's nothing there.
11: Best thing I can tell you about that is imagine gunpowder.
1: Yeah.
11: Right. Now, these rocks have been pummeled by radiation for billions of years on the moon.
1: Mm.
11: And the sunlight, of course, very strong, the radiation, the cosmic rays. We don't really understand why or know that. But the thing about the moon rocks, and not many people or know this, is that some of those rocks were brought back here and were put in storage for 40-odd years because we didn't have the technology to really check them out. And there's something that nobody knows about, too, about what we talked about. And I've just thought of it now. It's never, ever been mentioned. This is going to rock you. This surprised me. And he told me this. I said, what was the thing you were worried about most of all? And he said, what we were concerned about, we didn't worry about. He said, one of the technicians at NASA said to them, I would be careful bringing those rocks into an oxygen-rich environment because, he said, there's a chance they could combust. What?
1: Wow.
11: I said, what? He said, look, we didn't believe him, but we didn't want to take any chances. I said, what did you do? Here's what he told me. He said, outside the lunar module, there was a little tray that slides out, and you can put your samples on there. So he said they both waited outside. They put samples on it, pushed it inside there, and waited for the bang. There wasn't any bang. It was just that the technician was just being cautious, I think.
1: Okay, but
11: I remember him saying that. Yeah, how would you feel? I mean,
1: they'd be stuck.
11: If I push this tray in there, is this thing going to blow up?
1: Yeah, but they'd be stuck, wouldn't they, if it had?
11: Well, you wouldn't have any way of getting back home. And that's another thing, too. They were almost stranded. We did talk about this. If I'm belaboring the point, let me know. But when they got back inside there, Buzz Aldrin looked down and he saw a circuit breaker on the floor of the LEM. And it was broken. He broke it getting in there. His shoulder brushed against the control panel and broke one of these. So you know when you got a on the side of your house, you've got a, you know, those circuit breakers that you put in them.
12: Yeah.
11: It's that same sort of thing. But he said to me, we shuddered when we saw that because we knew what it was. This is the circuit breaker that fired the rockets to get them off the moon.
12: Wow.
11: Yeah, so what are you going to do? Now, very quickly, they told NASA about it. NASA got their fellas out, and they got the moon, the mock-up moon lander they've got there, and they broke the switch, and they all had their guys working on it. And then Buzz said, hang on, he said, I just remembered something. He said, we had a pen with us. The first time they used a real pen, a metal pen, before they used to use pencils. But the Parker pen, was it Parker pen? Oh, not a Parker pen.
12: Bic, whatever.
11: Anyway, one of the pen companies in America made these special pens for them that wrote in a weightless environment.
12: Right.
11: Because with a biro, you've got to have gravity feeding the ball.
12: Of course.
11: And in space, you don't have that, so the biro wouldn't normally work. But there's a little pressure cylinder inside, and he said, I remember we had that. So what Buzz did, this is amazing, this saved the mission. He said, I put the circuit breaker in place there, and with the tip of the pen there, I pushed it forward, and it made contact, the metal part of the pen and the circuit breaker.
12: Wow.
11: And then the light came on, and they thought, oh, my gosh, it's activated. Now, how would you feel knowing that you've done a quick job like that? Is it going to work or is it not going to work?
12: Yeah.
11: You've only got one turn with that switch to fire the rocket. Oh, you don't get a second go at it.
12: Wow.
11: I tell you what, I'd be having kittens.
12: Mate. I reckon.
11: And he said, they sat there, and he said, I pushed it forward, and I think they said, please, God, look after us, or something like that. And all of a sudden, the engine fired, and off they went. So what would have happened if they'd have stayed there? Well, they would have died.
12: Yeah.
11: And they would have died fairly quickly. Whether they had any pills or not to do the job, I don't know. But I do know they did carry a gun with them.
12: Oh, did they? Would it fire in zero gravity?
11: Sorry?
12: Would it fire? No, I suppose it would.
11: That wasn't for that reason. Oh. All the missions there, they wasn't really broadcast that much in the time, but now we do know that on most of the missions there, and every Russian mission, of course, they did carry a firearm. And that was because if they came down when they landed in hostile territory, they had to defend themselves. That was the reason. A lot of people think it was to do themselves in.
12: Yeah,
11: but
12: okay.
11: I don't know what the... I don't know what was decided if they couldn't come back here. They would have had some sort of a thing, maybe pills or something. I don't know, but it would be a terrible way to die, wouldn't it?
12: Terrible. Matt has called in with a question for you, Dave. Hold on there. Let's get you on there, Matt. Hello, Matt. How are you?
13: Yeah, you're good, Matthew. Good evening, Dave. Hope you're well, mate.
11: Good, mate. Thank you very much. Yep.
13: Mate, I was reading last night on Facebook, and like I sort of queried it. Somebody had posted on one of the astrology, space pages, that if somebody was a human was to travel at the speed of sound for 5 years, and he was 15 years old, he'd come back here at the age of 20, but everyone else would be the age 65. Is someone yanking my chain, or is that actually correct? I mean, obviously it's not possible, but.
11: That's very echoey a bit for you. I did get the gist of it. Did you say at what speed they were travelling?
12: Speed of sound, he said.
11: No, not the sound. Speed of light they're talking about. Yeah, this is something that I better clarify with you. Look, when we travel at high speed, when you travel close to the speed of light, time does slow down for you, only for you. It's just a factor of the way that things work. It's all Einstein's relativity theory, and it's true. The faster you go, the slower time travels for you. So if you, let's presume you could travel at the speed of light, and if it's a heavy gravitational field, we'll do it too. So if you travel at the speed of light for, say, 5 years, you would come back to an Earth that's maybe 100 years older than the one you left.
12: Wow.
11: Black holes do the same thing. Black holes, strong gravitational fields retard time as well. We know this by experiment. We've actually done it. If you were orbiting a black hole for an hour, you would come back to an Earth that's 6 years older than what you lived. If you orbited a black hole for 24 hours, in measured time in the spaceship, your time, you would come back to an Earth, hang on to your chair, 160 years advanced than what you left.
12: Wow. Goodness.
11: It's amazing physics, isn't it?
12: Yeah.
11: So how do we know that that's true? Many years ago, they tested it, Matthew.
12: Really?
11: I'm sorry, I forgot the listener's name now.
12: Matt.
11: What they did some years ago, they got two cesium clocks made in the laboratory, and they put put them both together and they set them running at the same time. Now, these clocks are accurate within a millionth of a second every million years. That's pretty good, atomic clock. They put one on a jet plane and they flew it around the world a few times at high speed. They came back and they put the clocks together. Do you know what? The one on the jet was running marginally slower than the one left in the laboratory. So high-speed travel, close to the speed of light, time slows down for you, only for you. It's just called relativity.
1: There you go.
11: A little bit involved, yeah. That's the easiest way to explain it.
1: Yeah, how about that, Matt? They weren't yanking your chain.
14: No, it's just so hard to get your head around it. Like, it's just, yeah, incredible, mate. Yeah, no, you're an absolute legend, Dave. I've loved listening to you, mate. It's, yeah, so informative.
11: Just a word of warning. Be careful of the Facebook experts out there.
1: Yeah.
11: A lot of them do get their facts wrong. But, look, I appreciate that question. It's probably one of the best questions I've ever heard on radio, mate. I appreciate it.
1: Good on you, Matt. Thank you. There's a movie, isn't there, is it Kevin Costner or somebody? He goes off to be an astronaut. He comes back. He's younger than his daughter when he left.
11: Yeah, I think that was, I don't think it's the name of it.
1: No, I can't remember. Someone will know. Good on you, Dave.
11: I don't think I liked it. I think it was one of those movies that really would have a funny name to it, I think.
1: Yeah, it did. And it'll come to me. But in the meantime, Dave, I've got to say goodbye. Thank you for the chat tonight.
11: Good to be with you again, mate.
1: Yeah, likewise. All right. It is just gone 8 o'clock. It's news time on 5AA.
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15: Partly cloudy tonight, down to 11. Cloudy tomorrow, 19. With the 8 o'clock news, I'm Mel Usher. Additional firefighting resources have been announced to help protect the forecast bumper crop our farmers are facing. Fixed-wing bombers and rotary-wing helicopters will be located at Port Pirie for the first time to provide a rapid response in the event of grass fires. Premier Peter Malinauskas says our winter crop production is forecast to increase by almost 25% from last year.
16: Harvesting crops use very significant heavy machinery and they'll be working harder than ever before this summer. That's a good thing, but it does bring with it an elevated risk, and that's why we are investing more resources in the right locations earlier than we have in the past.
15: A man has been arrested following a robbery at St Peter's yesterday where another man was threatened with a screwdriver and had his mobile phone stolen. It happened on 8th Avenue with the suspect fleeing in a black Mazda. It was located a short time later at Woodville Gardens with the 21-year-old arrested at a nearby address. He's been charged with aggravated robbery, driving while disqualified and resisting arrest. He'll face court next year. The Royal Commission into Anti-Semitism will hold extra hearings this month, focusing on last year's terror attack at Bondi Beach. The inquiry wants to know what authorities knew in the lead-up to the December 14 attack, which claimed 15 lives. It's also seeking answers about the shooters and what security arrangements were in place at the Hanukkah by the Sea event. Due to the sensitivity of the evidence, the hearings won't be open to the public. And today is the 24th anniversary of the Bali bombings. 88 Australians died in the October 12 attacks when two bombs exploded in Kuta at Paddy's Bar and the Sari Club. Labor is being accused of targeting small business as they face increased taxes and other costs. More from Michael Packey in Canberra.
17: As politicians arrived in the national capital, they were confronted by huge billboards at the airport urging government to fix the mess created by the credit card surcharge ban. Small business owners say they can't afford to absorb the extra cost, while the tax office planned to stop accepting credit card payments until the Treasurer intervened. Opposition leader Angus Taylor says Labor has lurched from one disaster to another.
18: It only takes a bad bit of government policy and the margin's gone.
17: Under fire during question time, Prime Minister Anthony Albanese has dismissed claims he's at war with business.
19: Small business is absolutely vital to the Australian economy.
17: Later this week, the government will introduce legislation slapping a 30% tax on discretionary trusts.
15: Tom Cruise's latest movie remains on track to be one of the biggest flops of all time. Digger's takings dropped 60% in its second weekend, and it now stands to lose $245 million during its theatrical run. Now turning to 5AA Sport, and Victoria are 6 for 211 in the one-dayer against SA at Junction Oval. They need 101 runs to win from 11.5 overs with 4 wickets remaining. Earlier, SA's Matthew Jilks hit his maiden ton as heard on 7.
20: And it's smacked through the covers and there's his 100. And he is absolutely flourishing.
15: He ended up top scoring for SA with 127. Well, Zach Butters has revealed he contemplated going public with his planned return to Victoria during his final season at Port Adelaide. The star midfielder had already made his mind up about his exit ahead of the 2026 campaign, but couldn't make it official until the off-season. Butters is open to the idea of players being transparent about their future plans.
21: I feel like I'd be able to show up and front up and do it, but I'm not sure if the rest of the AFL landscape is ready to be able to deal with that and how the commentary around that goes about it, but I feel like in the future, I couldn't see why it wouldn't be a bad thing.
15: And Anthony Drimmick has retired from the NBL. He featured in 139 games and 5 seasons with the 36ers. Now the 5AA forecast, partly cloudy tonight down to 11, cloudy tomorrow 19, more of the same on Wednesday, then sunny on Thursday and 22. Right now it's 14 degrees on 5AA. Always Adelaide.
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1: Almost 10 past 8 on 5AA. Yes, the movie is Interstellar. And it's not, somebody's pointing out, it's not, who did I say? Yeah, that guy, Dances with Wolves. It's Matthew McConaughey. Yeah, okay, so that's why. Kevin Costner, not Kevin Costner, Matthew McConaughey. Interstellar, of course it is. I've seen it. I'm with Dave a bit. I don't Yeah, I mean, look, you get the idea. Time travel. He's gone off. They've gone through wormholes. Eventually come back, and the little girl that he left behind. Is this spoiler alert? Spoiler alert. I mean, look, it's been around for about 20 years, so if you haven't seen it, bad luck. Little girl he's left behind that begged him not to go is now an old lady on a deathbed, and he's about the same age. So, yeah. Sorry if that spoils it for you, but like I said, movie's about 20 years old now. 10 past 8. Harold at Hawthorne. Hi, Harold.
0: How are you?
1: Good. How are you?
0: Pretty good, thank you. Excellent. Yeah, I've rung up a few times and it gets easier every time
1: good.
0: I ring up.
1: Excellent.
0: Yeah. I wanted to ask if you could tell me if I have a credible problem. If you were me, would you go around telling people that some songbooks came from conversations I had with my friends?
1: Some songbooks?
0: Songbooks. Song titles.
1: Okay.
0: Like the hook of a song is the title. And talking about titles like Ego Is Not a Dirty Word.
1: Yeah.
0: Horror movie, All My Friends Are Getting Married.
1: Yeah.
0: My Future's So Bright, I Gotta Wear Shades.
1: Yeah.
0: I claim they came from conversations I had with my friends at uni in the 70s.
1: Yeah.
0: I mean, does that sound like a credible problem? Do I look like a nutcase?
1: No. Well, maybe, but I don't know. I don't know the answer to that. But you know what I would say? The song hooks that you're talking about, and even other songs, you name, you go through any song you like. The best way to write a song is to find a common phrase and put it to music. And All My Friends Are Getting Married is a pretty common phrase, you know?
0: Is it?
1: Well, you think?
0: Common sentence. I don't think it's all that common.
1: You don't reckon? In your 20s, all your friends are getting married.
0: Yeah, what about something like, My Future's So Bright, I've Got to Wear Shades?
1: Well, I don't know. I mean, surely somebody has said that besides the writer of that song. What, you?
0: Yeah.
1: Maybe. But, you know, it's a cool thing kids say.
0: I'm sorry?
1: It's a cool thing that kids say.
0: Yeah. It just seems to me like, you know, it feels like, I've got emotional problems as well, but it just feels to me like people sneak up behind me and steal the words out of my mouth.
1: And then give them to Skyhooks or whatever.
0: Yeah, you know. It seems to me that, that it's an invasion of my privacy.
1: Yeah.
0: Someone tells the producer what I'm doing or saying, and then the producer writes a brief telling the songwriter what to write, say, and do.
1: Okay. You don't reckon the songwriter could come up with All My Friends Are Getting Married?
0: No.
1: Really?
0: Yeah. As I said, I'm making myself look like a nutcase, but it's just I've had that problem all my life, and I just get the feeling that my privacy is invaded, you know. I've written to places like Mushroom Records.
1: Yeah, what did they tell you?
0: Once I got an email back saying we're all looking out after our own interests, and another time I got an email back and she said the best way to get your revenge is to release your own stuff. And I said I put my CD, I published my CD on the internet, and I bought the first copy myself to see if the money would flow through and I would get paid, and that's the only copy I sold.
1: Wow.
0: You know, she didn't reply to that, but it just seems to me there's a lot of intellectual property problems in the media.
1: Yeah.
0: You know, who says rights and does what, where the ideas come from and who gets paid.
1: Yeah.
0: But there were some massive arguments.
1: Yeah, that's true. There have been. But, you know, yeah. if you're in a conversation and you know, say a phrase that arguably is a common phrase, then you're not copywriting it or anything because it's something everybody says. And just by way of demonstration, I thought, what have we got here that we've got a lot of songs from any particular artist I can easily look up? And the ABBA came to mind, right? So I'm just going to run through some song titles. Don't Shut Me Down. Ever said that?
0: No.
1: Well, probably something close, right? How about I Still Have Faith in You? Ever said that?
0: Yeah, but I don't think they stole that out from me.
1: But see, that's my point. Like, you know, song titles are common, mostly, are common everyday phrases, and somebody puts them to music.
0: Yeah, it's, well, as I said, you know, I've got a problem with it.
1: Yeah.
0: And you're taking my problem seriously.
1: Yeah, oh yeah.
0: Which I didn't think, you know, anyone would do.
1: Well, I'm trying to convince you that you're wrong, but, you know.
0: Yeah. I have a lot of mixed message problems with the media, you know. It's

0: somebody pinched your work, you've got a whole different sort of set of legal claims. What you might have said in the 70s or 80s or whenever, and you think it's popped up in a song, well, I don't think anyone, you know, unless it was your friends ringing up Skyhook saying, hey, here's a phrase you could use. What, as if they can't think of a phrase? I don't know.
1: Yeah. Well, they're talents in their own right, and they don't need to misappropriate someone else's intellectual property.
0: No, correct.
1: But I just get the impression that a producer told them, wrote them a brief and told them what to do.
0: Okay. Well, I don't know. Who knows, Harold?
1: Yeah. Well, anyway, I want to thank you for listening to my problem. And as I said, you know, if I ring up and I, you know, if I tell people that, you know, then I'm making myself look like a nutcase that's headed for a nut farm. And
0: I don't reckon you're headed for a nut farm, but I wouldn't be, you know, coming on the radio spruiking that particularly.
1: No, I am. I'm surprised you gave me the time to talk about it, you know.
0: Well, you know, I don't want to make fun of your issue, but I think that, you know, I don't believe that Skyhooks has taken something you said in conversation and put it to music.
1: Yeah. Anyway, I wish to thank you for letting me have my say.
0: No worries, Harold. Good luck, mate.
1: Yeah. God bless you.
0: Have a good night. Bill at Richmond. Hello, Bill.
2: Good evening, Matthew. How are you?
0: Good, thank you. How are you?
2: Yeah, good, thank you. So I'm calling for the same reason to express my personal thanks to you. But this is, I don't know, I will only say on personal level, sometimes you do get a little bit too carried away when you express your opinion. I guess whether that is in description of your occupation or not, I don't know. But that is only sometimes it happens. But this time you were 100% right. And I didn't actually believe, because of my accent, that anyone from ACMA or even especially ABC would listen to me. But they did 100%, and they have taken my concern very seriously. And the only thing they said, to put official complaint in writing would be more efficient. But when it comes to advertising something that has got potential to cause more deaths than gambling, alcohol and tobacco combined, especially on ABC, which is meant to be non-commercial broadcaster, we don't need the opinion of any of authority to understand that this is 100% wrong. Mm. And they have both agreed with me. And so I want to thank you for that. I didn't expect that they would even listen to me, but they did.
0: Good. I'm glad they did. I can't recall. It was a program you watched, wasn't it? And you thought they should have warned or heard.
2: That was on ABC Radio on a program called The Life Matters, AI tool that is still not out, but it will be. And look, I don't want to even mention it because we don't know about consequences at this stage. So hopefully it's not going to be repeated without edited program which would state it shouldn't be even like available to any member of public. It's not only dangerous to people with certain health conditions, but potentially to anyone. So that's one thing. And another thing I wanted to mention also a little bit about I tried to look, there are other things that we're trying to save some people's lives, and if along the way that helps the economy, you know, that's a win-win solution. So I'm feeling that you have the same intention, and that is a good thing. Because during that program was also talked about expert on AI, how it is almost stating their opinion, how it is almost impossible to regulate because of the arms race.
0: Mm.

0: Cadillac has just driven past, you know, Scotty's motel.
1: Yeah.
0: So I have noticed, look, I have also, when I have spoken with ACMA, I have said that the reason why you have called Australian Communication Media Authority is because if in the event of a large-scale bombardment, all our networks would be destroyed, you would still be able to retain your authority. Do you understand that this hopefully is not going to be occurring in the future? And they have a very, very much listening to me and taking my concern very seriously.
1: Good, and excellent.
0: In relation to construction industry, I have noticed that Scotty's Motel is painting their roof in a particular cream color, which in this crazy arms race might potentially reduce number of victims that would be hurt during a large scale bombardment. That is much less visible from aerial view than red color roofs.
1: Okay, I don't want to ask, but why do you think Scotty's Motel will be targeted in a large scale bombardment? I'm sorry, I asked now.
0: Well, anyone could be targeted, so I'm thinking it would help the economy. Because it might help people that are in painting roofs business.
1: Okay.
0: This is not meant to be heard by anyone that has got solar panels installed on their roofs, but in any way could be helping the economy.
1: Okay, great. Bill, thank you for the call. Appreciate your kind words. Thank you. 23 past 8 on 500.
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1: Adam says, Matthew, talking about TV shows, did you know Stargate is finally coming back after all these years? Just been announced the last few days. Amazon is producing it this time. And no, Adam, I did not know. And I must say, not having ever seen a single episode, in fact, a single minute of Stargate, I can assure you that record will not change. Gary at Collinswood, hello.
15: G'day, Matthew. I'm not a wowser by any means, but like your opinion too and other people who are there, whatever, the MotoGP, the sponsor, Red Bull, I don't know, it doesn't sit well with me. Why? I understand it's money, and you got to get what you can get.
1: Why doesn't it sit well?
15: Well, Red Bulls, if you have a few of them, people have died from drinking them. Young kids drink three or four of them, and it's to do with your heart.
1: Yeah.
15: It races the heart, and people have died from them. Now, I know it's about drinking responsible and all that. I know they're going for the young people. I just don't think Red Bull is a good promoting Red Bull.
1: A good role model. Yeah.
15: Look, I said I'm not a wowser. Like those other drinks, you've got Mother and Monster and all that. Like, they're just full of, you know.
1: I mean, they taste terrible, by the way. I don't drink them. I've tried.
15: I did have a sip.
1: They're horrible.
15: Just prove it.
1: I know.
15: They're bloody horrible.
1: They are. I don't think I finished mine. Can't drink it anyway. But remember the days when it was the Foster's Formula One Grand Prix? Was that better?
15: Correct. Well, we might as well bring back Foster's or I think they're going out with Cooper's or whatever because, I just think it's not Red Bull isn't, like I said, I'm not a wowser. I just, interested what other people think. I know you've got to get the dollars where you've got to get them.
1: Yep.
15: I understand that. That's just the way life is now. I'm just think it would have been nice to get another sponsor. That's, I suppose, what I'm saying.
1: Okay.
15: What,
1: Trees for Life or something? Interesting. All right, Gary. Well, we'll see. I mean, I didn't have that thought. I thought, okay, Red Bull, fine, whatever. I didn't, think of what you said about the health aspects. And now that I do, I think, well, drink in moderation. Don't have three or four or eight in a day,
15: That's the problem, Matt, for you. It's the young ones. So they're hooking into the, 16 to 25-year-old group. And, yes, it's like everything. If you drink or whatever or smoke or whatever responsibly, but as we know, a lot of people don't, and then we've got more problems later in life. That's all. All our own choices, what we put in our mouth and drink or eat. That's up to us if it's McDonald's or whatever. But then don't complain later. The problem. So
1: All right. Interesting.
15: All right, mate.
1: Gary, well, my opinion, it doesn't bother me, but fine. I mean, your points are certainly reasonable. I can't disagree with it, but there we are.
15: No, I wouldn't go to war over it. I wouldn't, they're having it. I'm not going to go on the steps of Parliament and protest.
1: I get it.
15: You
1: reckon we can
15: do that? All right, mate, have a good night.
1: Good on you. Thank you. Interesting. Love to know your thoughts. 8223-0000. Jenny at Allenby Gardens. Hello.
16: Oh, hi, Matthew. No, that guy that just rang, he's absolutely right. Don't mention it to Tracy. She'll have a fit. And the government was trying to ban it.
1: Red Bull.
16: It was actually so toxic for people, for especially young people and old people, that, they were all up in arms. You can't ban it or something. But it's really a bad drink, I'll tell you. It's almost like drugs.
1: Why wouldn't you?
16: Hence, right.
1: but okay. I mean, I take the point. There have been some people, kids, who may have triggered off, you know, a heart incident. But that's after drinking about a billion of them. You know, they it didn't happen with one. They drank so many in a day.
16: Well, yeah, I'm not sure about it because I never drank it. But I had heard that there was a lot of criticism about it. Mm. Sorry, what my point is.
1: I don't think we tried banning them, by the way.
16: No, that's not why I rang. But they were the people that disagree with it were trying to get it stopped and not let children have it. That okay. was the thing. That was going on for quite a while. So Gary, was that Gary? He was right.
1: Yeah, it was Gary, yeah.
16: But yeah, that's not why I rang. But that when I heard him, he's right about that. It's a pretty dangerous type of drink.
1: Now, Charlie's come in with information on this. Charlie, what's the thing?
17: Hello, Matthew.
1: Hello.
16: Yeah, you just have to read the ingredients.
17: Okay. Hello, right. Jenny. So I did a quick research for everyone that wants to call in as well. So Gary called in about promoting, you know, energy drinks is probably not the best thing to promote children drinking it. I did a quick research.
1: Yeah.
17: Alcohol is more toxic and addictive. And if they slapped, you know, a Cooper's or a wine company on the side of a car, would you have the same problem? Even though alcohol is more toxic and addicting than energy drinks.
1: I don't reckon you should have a beer company logo on the side of a motorbike in this case or a car. Yeah.
17: My main point is, for everyone that wants to call in, let's argue the point for this topic. Everyone's okay with having some beers here and there, but is it okay to promote energy drinks compared to alcohol? So let's say, you know, there's a million places that have alcohol sponsors.
1: Yeah.
17: And if you go on a Bathurst or wherever, in the MotoGP, I'm sure here, people are going to drink alcohol.
1: Of course.
17: So what's more dangerous, promoting alcohol for addiction purposes or promoting energy drinks?
1: Yeah. Okay. All right. Of the two, well, you take the energy drink. But don't have 20 in a row, you know. And Luke makes a point on the text. He says, Red Bull and other energy drinks say on their cans, no more than two a day. Good advice.
16: No, well, they are addictive, but the reason I rang for two reasons. Now, when the news came on at 7, I don't know whether I'm hearing the fairies or something, but I'm sure I heard someone say about when you've got bags packed for the homeless and people that don't have anything, that they were going to come and pick them up because I've got three. And Joe, my daughter, and my other daughter, they don't have time to come and get them. And they're just sitting there full of clothes and little knickknacks and things. And I've got no one to take because I don't drive.
1: Okay.
16: And I'm sure, I just said to Charlie, did I hear right? And he said, I think you did, but he's quite not sure either. So he said to ask you.
1: So you reckon Seven News tonight had as one of their first stories, so people will come around and collect. News.
16: I was watching the weather, so that's when it. Okay. Oh, do you know what they said? No.
1: No, I don't.
16: Oh, okay.
1: Oh, yeah, I do. Wait, I do.
16: Oh.
1: Because Uber...
16: I can ring them.
1: Yeah, wait. Uber and the Red Cross are partnering for a clothing drive this Saturday. The initiative offers free courier deliveries to pick up quality secondhand clothing directly from doorsteps to remove the hassle of travelling to donation stores. Australian Red Cross says we've got massive piles of clothes sitting in wardrobes and it's needed to support people in need.
16: Yes, I've got stuff and they're good.
1: Okay.
16: Like they've been washed.
1: Yep.
16: And they're good stuff. They're not torn or nothing wrong with them.
1: All right.
16: But I just need a phone number to ring.
1: Okay, stand by. So it's Australian Red Cross and Uber. Jenny?
16: Oh, Uber.
1: Yeah. So it's a clothing drive. Here we go. 10 till 4 on Saturday. Where do you ring? Let's have a look here. Looking, all this stuff, but lots of information, but not who you call.
16: That'll be right.
1: You need the Uber app. Have you got an Uber app on your phone?
16: I don't, but my kids do, so okay. I can ask them. I'll ask them.
1: Need the Uber app. You find the Red Cross clothing drive image and go from there.
16: No worries. All right. Okay. All right. Oh, that's perfect. Yeah. Thank you. I'll do that.
1: Okay, very good. There we go. See, I didn't know. I knew all about it, and I didn't know I did.
16: Oh, I know. See, I thought I heard it on the news. I still had the TV, and I was just going to switch it off.
1: Yeah.
16: And I heard, I thought, oh, that's what I'm looking for.
1: Yeah, there you go.
16: Oh, okay. Thank you.
1: No worries, Jenny. Pleasure. Glad I could help. Glad I knew. Taylor says, Jenny, stay off the Red Bulls and caffeine, all right?
16: I promise I will.
1: Very good. Thank you, Taylor. Now, Maria says, completely different. Hey, Matthew, I remember being sent home from high school to watch the so-called moon landing. It always looked fake to me, and especially when Armstrong wasn't the first person. It was his photographer. No, he wasn't. Maria, they had a camera on the side. Honestly. Brent says, Matthew, we listened to heavy metal from the 80s onwards. I mean, you think it was a photographer. You don't reckon that would be the most obvious thing people would say? I mean, come on, think about it for a sec. Brent says, Matthew, we listened to heavy metal from the 80s onwards, and none of us are satanic or demonic from it now. LOL, Brent. Thank you, Brent. Another Maria, different Maria, says energy drinks are full of sugar, which causes diabetes. I mean, why would you have a stack of Red Bulls if you... It must be a challenge. How many of these horrible-tasting things can you drink? And doesn't matter whether it's Red Bull or Monster or whatever. They all taste like the water's been recycled through... Oh, I shouldn't say it. Because I don't think they advertise here, but, you know. I mean, it tastes terrible. Let's face it. It's horrible. Horrible. So, I don't know who could drink a load of those. People do, though. I met a bloke recently, not with Red Bull. He was drinking, you know, the 2-litre containers of iced coffee. He was drinking two of those a day. Two of those a day. And then years later found himself with diabetes and lactose intolerance, funnily enough. You know, you have an iced coffee, you might have one, like as in a carton. Well, you can't even get cartons anymore, but the 300ml bottle, you might have one. Imagine drinking 4 litres of iced coffee a day. Ugh, tad too much. We were talking about cars before and running out of fuel, and the fact that somebody called in or texted that their car had the fuel tank, because I mentioned Caltex on the weekend, 20% off through the RAA. In fact, I took 3 cars to fill up over the weekend, different days, different times. 20 cents off. Not gonna sneeze at that. So, and everybody's queued up, particularly with the left hand side, which is where most fuel tanks are today. And there were queues of cars waiting for the left hand side Bowser to come free. Where, if you go to the right hand one, which in each case either had only one car or was completely empty, the hose does reach around to the other side. I mean, you've got to park a little bit closer than you normally would, but still with plenty of room to get out. You don't have to climb out through the opposite window or anything. And the hose reaches around. Anyway, somebody called through and said the tank was behind the bumper bar. Well, you flipped down the bumper bar. I'd completely forgotten about old Taranas and Holtons that were like that. Joe says the UK car, Humber, Snipe, Imperial and Hawk had their filler cap in the right tailgate. A tail light. You unscrewed the light to fill up. That's very James Bond, isn't it? So you unscrewed the light to fill up the car. How amazing. I wonder what problems that caused. Did it ever short out the lights if you overfilled the tank? I wonder. Interesting. Thank you. 21 teaspoons of sugar in your average energy drink. I might have read that. Mix the... Red Bull with Jagermeister. Thanks, Andrew. Thank you, Andrew. Evening, Matthew. I'm sorry to say you've had some doozies on tonight. Yep. Full moon 26th, 19-9 on 5AA.
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1: Thirteen to nine, David out at Kapunda. G'day, David.
26: How are you, mate?
1: Yeah, pretty good. How about you?
26: Yeah, can't complain.
1: Now,
26: just reading today about $2 million for a new Christmas tree.
1: Yes.
26: My question is, where does the $2 million come from? We have country hospitals getting starved of funds to provide decent staff, and everything seems to be south of Jepp's Cross these days.
1: Yeah.
26: What gives?
1: Well,
26: what gives, mate?
1: The good news is it's coming from the Adelaide City Council, not the state budget, as far as I'm aware anyway. It's Adelaide City Council that's funding it. But you can bet next time you park in the city, if you're a minute over, you're going to get a fine.
26: Oh, mate, it never ends. Just thought, wonder what your review on it is.
1: It sounds a lot, doesn't it? But the current one has lasted 25 years. Now, I don't know if it needs replacing or not, but if they get 25 years worth out of this, it kind of comes down to $200,000 a year, I suppose, which is still a lot, isn't it? But I think it's a lot of money, but if you get a good, decent tree, I mean, we complain if the tree's falling to bits, wouldn't we, or if the decorations are crap, and we have done. So I guess you can't hit them too hard for saying, well, we want to improve it. A lot of money, though.
26: I just think there's, in these times, trying times, there's what better ways of spending $2 million.
1: Yeah, no, I don't. Yeah, don't disagree with you. I don't disagree with you, but you know, at the same time, like, we have had slaps at the city council when they've put up the cardboard thongs. Remember one Christmas?
26: Yes, yes. Well,
1: So
26: next time you pay your council rate, I know what I'd be thinking.
1: Well, I do live in the city and I do pay my council rates, and they have taken off at a rate of knots, particularly over the last 4 years. I don't know what they've done of late, but yeah.
26: Yeah. All right, mate, that's all I wanted to say.
1: No, it's a fair point. No argument, really. But, yeah, good on you, David. Thank you. Yeah, 2.1 mil. It is a lot. There's no argument about that. But, you know, and certainly I've had goes at them over the cardboard thongs in the mall when they put, or plastic, whatever they were, when they hung them from light poles. Remember? Merry Christmas. Here's a cardboard thong. If you're visiting from overseas, that's footwear in Australia, by the way. And 80,000 a year for 25 years is 2 million. Is that right? Thank you. Whoever's done the maths. Charlie, is that you? Maybe. Yep. So, you know, you have a slap at them for not doing enough, so you then can't have a slap at them from going overboard. And I suppose it's an investment that isn't just for 1 year. It's for a lot of years, for decades. Oh, let's hope a bus or something doesn't drive into it on day one, or year one, at the start of Victoria Square there at the northern end of the square. I'm sure that won't happen. Hasn't happened before. Why should it happen with the brand new tree? No. I want to know what they're going to do with the old one. Did they put it out for hard rubbish for the council to collect? I mean, that's them, right? Well, what are they going to do with the old one? Well, they should give it to another council. There's got to be a more cash-strapped council than the Adelaide City Council that could use a brand new Christmas tree in, I don't know, Marion, Port Adelaide, Arndale. Try to think of places. Put it in the middle of the Civic Reserve at Modbury opposite TTP for Christmas carols there. That's a big event. Put it somewhere else. It's got to have life left in it yet, doesn't it? Send it around the state on a tour, on a flatbed truck or something. Brighten up communities out in the regional areas. You know, put it in Port Pirie for a week, Port Augusta for a week, Whyalla for a week in the lead up to Christmas. Could it be that hard? Low-hanging bridges, I suppose. That's about it. All right. 2 million. What do you reckon about the Christmas tree? Now, it is, again, my understanding, I don't think the state government's contributing to it at all. I think it's just Adelaide City Council. But, yep, you park in the city, I think you'll know about it. $2 million. Mind you, they've now got two smart cars driving around. Well, they're not smart cars. Pretty dumb cars, really. But they drive around taking photos of your vehicle if you park illegally. Cameras on the roof and whatever. They take a series of photos and let the AI pick it out. And if there's doubt, someone looks at it. Meantime, you get a bill for, you know, $150 to $500, depending where you've parked. And the nuances of it, you know, it doesn't appreciate the fact you might be just pulling over to wait for a car park up ahead to come clear because you've seen somebody jump into the car. Whereas a parking inspector would understand that because he'd see that. The camera doesn't appreciate that, just bills you. And then you're left arguing with them, which isn't fun because you're trying to get out of a couple of $100 and they're looking for it because they've got a Christmas tree to fund. And on it goes. 10 to 9 on 5AA. I don't want to whinge about fines. And we're coming into Christmas, right? We're talking about Christmas trees. Should be happy times. Love Christmas. Love Christmas in the city. And I'm sure it'll be better for this new Christmas tree, which will last for hopefully 3 decades, 30 years worth. And that'll be a good deal for the city of Adelaide then and the ratepayers. Poor, long-suffering ratepayers. Back after these words.
0: 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How do you enjoy your afternoons? 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School pickup? 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If your phone is with you, 5AA is only one button away. It couldn't be easier. Now, if you don't have the app, you're missing out. 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
1: 6 to 9 on 5AA, Heather at Paddington. Hello, Heather.
28: Hello, Matthew.
1: How are you?
28: I hit the cement bloody step and I've copped it.
1: Did you go for a tumble?
28: Yeah, because there was a cat fight out there, and I've already looked after my cats until they're 19 years old. And they've all passed away.
1: Yeah.
28: And a couple have had to help them away. Anyway, so what happened is there was this massive big wow there with the cats.
1: Yeah, yeah.
28: So I was ready to camp out and go to bed, and I bloody missed the step. Oh, freaking hell. Anyway, so I copped it. And I copped it all right. I ended up in the hospital and everything, bloody hell. Yeah. So forget that. Anyway, I'm very lucky that I saved my left eye.
1: Oh.
28: And the reason why I saved it was, you know how you've got that little crevice that sits in there where your solve is little tiny thing that and it just anyway. Long story short, the arm did the damage, but the arm, left hand lens just sat cosily into that little thing, that spot, where it is. Yeah, you don't understand what I'm saying, and it sits in there like it just squashed in there.
1: Okay.
28: And the rest of it did the damage. So that's okay. Anyway, doesn't matter. I've got a problem. Anyway,
1: good luck with it.
28: Anyway, what I rang about was you know this dear little girl Elizabeth, had diabetes, and with this cult religion, Yeah, it was really, really tragic. Kerry, her mum, said God would heal her.
1: Yeah.
28: Yeah, seriously, no. We're checking on her, and there's no 3 weeks later, her daughter was dead.
1: Wow.
28: Oh, my goodness me.
1: Goodness.
28: Yeah, seriously. And seriously, oh, for goodness sake. Oh, my God. Anyway, and Kerry believed her, with the God will help them.
1: Well, that's like, I forget who it is. It's one religion, like it's maybe Seventh Day Adventists.
28: It's a cult.
1: Yeah, yeah. There's one lot, I forget who it is, who won't let a baby, for instance, have a blood transfusion that might need to keep it alive. And they'll say, God will look after it. Well, the baby
28: this
1: dies.
28: Is what religion does to people.
1: Well, God gives you the intelligence to make the decision, does he not? I mean, that would be the logical answer
28: that
1: I'd be given.
28: Why are they agreeing with this?
1: Yeah.
28: They're their children.
1: Yeah.
28: Anyway, she was diagnosed with diabetic in 2000 and I don't know when it was.
1: Mm.
28: And I forgot to say, please. Oh my God. The cult was this Elizabeth, the dear little girl. She was only six. She was dead in 3 weeks because they stopped her medication.
1: Well,
28: you see,
1: yeah,
28: you see, this is what happened.
1: There should be criminal charges.
28: They should be bloody well.
1: Yep.
28: Well, I don't know what's going to happen with Kerry. But anyway, get back onto this other thing.
1: Yeah.
28: Tom Cruise and that other one, I can't remember. He became a minister of somebody other thing. Oh, my goodness me. He actually allowed, and Tom Cruise and him, now I can understand why, his wife left him.
1: He's a Scientologist, isn't he?
28: Is this.
1: Yeah.
28: What's happened with what's that other person that was also into the sugar? Oh my God! He was a famous actor and he was going for some politician thing.
1: Oh.
28: What's his name?
1: Not John Travolta.
28: Yes.
1: Oh.
28: Yes. Now he had a 16-year-old son,
1: yeah,
28: and he's on the same cruise thing. Tom Cruise thing.
1: Scientology, yeah.
28: Yeah,
1: mm-hmm.
28: And his son died in the bath.
1: Yeah.
28: Because he refused the same what happened with Elizabeth.
1: No.
28: Now, why didn't he?
1: He had a seizure, for goodness sake. He had a seizure.
28: No. He had epileptic.
1: Yeah,
28: he was epileptic.
1: Yeah.
28: And he refused to do that, to take his medication.
1: The kid refused.
28: Hey?
1: The son refused.
28: No. It was because they stopped the medication for his treatment.
1: Well, why? If he was taking it, why would they stop it?
28: Sorry, Matthew.
1: Yeah.
28: He is actually he agreed with the same with Elizabeth's problem to take the medication off of him, and he was only 16-year-old.
1: Or maybe he didn't want to take it either. I mean,
28: he's old enough. No, you've got that wrong.
1: Okay.
28: You've got that wrong.
1: All right.
28: He stopped the medication because the same situation that happened with this dear Elizabeth. Right. Elizabeth.
1: Who is this Elizabeth? I don't know who you're talking. I don't know who you're talking about. Who's Elizabeth?
28: I'm telling you about.
1: I know, but who is she? Like, who's?
28: That was his son.
1: Yeah.
28: 16-year-old that died in the bath.
1: John Travolta. But who's Elizabeth?
28: Yes.
1: Who's the other one? The first one you were talking about.
28: Oh, this other one was Elizabeth.
1: Who's she?
28: And this is this new one. And the Kerry, the mum, she was in the same situation with the cult.
1: Okay.
28: And refused to allow her daughter. 3 weeks later, she was gone.
1: Mm.
28: This is really sad, Matthew.
1: But I don't think John Travolta's son was in the same category.
28: Yes,
1: you reckon?
28: Yes, he was, and nothing happened to him. Yes,
1: okay.
28: Yeah, he was, absolutely.
1: Okay,
28: he's in with the Tom Cruise.
1: Now Charlie's just given me info on it. He says Jet Travolta died in January 2009, age 16, after suffering a seizure at the family's holiday home in the Bahamas. He was found in the
28: bath. Yeah, of course he sold it. Of course he suffered a seizure.
1: He was,
28: because they stopped giving him what he needed for the cult.
1: He was found in the bathroom. Reports said he may have hit his head on a bathtub. His death certificate listed seizure as the cause of death. How do you know they stopped giving him the medication?
28: Because he refused to take it.
1: Right.
28: Because God will fix him up.
1: But if he refused to take it because he believed that, that's kind of his problem.
28: No, I'm sorry. I think you're totally off the wrong track, mate.
1: Well,
28: I'm
1: why
28: sorry.
1: Would that be?
28: Absolutely. There was a thing in the paper about it.
1: Yeah.
28: He actually he thought God and Jesus would help them.
1: Okay.
28: Yeah.
1: All right.
28: So, okay. Anyway, the other thing was, oh, goodness me. Perhaps I've overdone myself.
1: No, keep going. This is great.
28: Oh, God. No, I'm telling you.
1: Yeah.
28: He believed that he would be, the religion and all that stuff.
1: Right.
28: Anyway.
1: Now, you know who you got to look up and read about?
28: Right?
1: You want to read up about cults. Read up about Catherine Oxenberg, right?
28: Yes, I know.
1: Do you know the story?
28: Goodness me.
1: So she was an actress. She's actually related to the Hungarian royal family, but she's an American actress. She was in Dynasty and a heap of things. But her daughter got into a cult. And she, that is the mum, Catherine Oxenberg, has then joined the cult in a bid to try and get her daughter out, which is like a huge thing in itself. Mm. It's not a well-known cult, but it was. It's called, NXIVM cult. I don't know what that means, but if it stands for something. But she's written books about it and I think made a doco about it. But Catherine Oxenberg, who was certainly a big name in the 80s and 90s, or big enough. She was Rachel Taylor in Dynasty. Oh. Yeah.
28: Okay.
1: Anyway, so there it is.
28: Anyway, Matthew, I heard Jimmy from Taparoo.
1: Yes.
28: He came over tonight.
1: Mm-hmm.
28: And Pat and Natter, or Tana, whatever his name.
1: Panetta, yeah.
28: And he was bloody good. Mm. And I asked, how you going, Jimmy?
1: Mm.
28: This is beautiful. Love it. Now, I'm still breathing.
1: Yep.
28: Now, well, I've got to tell you, there was other people that were on the last lot of thing and they wanted to actually get straight into what their problems was, and he was taking up the time.
1: Mm.
28: And it was like, then Pat Annetta, he went to the next person. He went with his buddy, what do you call it? I'm still breathing.
1: Yeah, and the rest of it, the introduction.
28: I loved every bit of it.
1: There you go.
28: Absolutely.
1: Good on you, Heather.
28: Yeah.
1: Gotta go. Late for the news.
28: Yeah, okay.
1: Thank you. Thanks for the cult information. I think we got there in the end, I hope. Thank you. News time.
11: The news and information that matters. This is 5AA News. Always Adelaide.
13: Partly cloudy tonight, down to 11. Cloudy tomorrow, 19. Good evening, I'm Mel Usher. The Royal Commission into Anti-Semitism will hear further evidence about the events leading up to the Bondi Beach terror attack. A father and son targeted the Hanukkah by the Sea event on December 14 last year, shooting 15 people dead. The Commission wants to hear about security at the event and intelligence about the two men involved in the incident. Due to the sensitivity of the evidence, the hearings will not be open to the public. A 63-year-old man has been killed in a motorbike crash near Port Neal on the Eyre Peninsula. The motorbike hit a kangaroo on Brooker Road this morning. The state road toll for the year now stands at 87. The opposition says the Albanese government doesn't get small business as operators face new taxes and increased costs. An ad campaign is running on social media and billboards in Canberra, urging the government to address the issues. Business argues they have no choice but to pass on the cost to consumers. Liberal leader Angus Taylor says the government has botched its reforms and that is having a real-world impact.
15: Hope is the fuel for aspiration, prosperity and achievement in our economy, and hope is disappearing fast.
9: under this government. And that's why we have a plan to fix our economy and protect our way of life. Central to that plan is axing Labor's toxic taxes.
13: Russell Brand has been photographed entering London's Southwark Crown Court for the start of his criminal trial. Six women allege crimes dating from 1999 to 2009. The actor and comedian has been charged with three counts of rape, three counts of sexual assault, and one count of indecent assault. Australians are being encouraged to clear out their wardrobes to support people in need. Uber and Australian Red Cross will partner for the 8th annual clothing drive this Saturday, available in six capital cities. The initiative offers free courier deliveries to pick up quality secondhand clothing directly from doorsteps to remove the hassle of travelling to donation stores or bins. Australian Red Cross Head of Retail Richard Wood says new research has revealed the scale of Australia's wardrobe stockpile.
16: 9 out of 10 of us say that they've got clothes sitting there that they're just not wearing. 4 in 10 of us say that 25% of their wardrobe goes unworn. And with the cost of living pressures, there are a lot of people who would like to give, but they may not be able to give financially, and it is convenience that limits a lot of people.
13: In WA, Curtin University's Vice Chancellor says a proposed university merger will limit choice for students. Studies have found a merger of Curtin, Murdoch and the University of WA would increase national research funding opportunities and help create long-term jobs. The WA government is now developing a business case for the merger to go ahead. Cassie, a four-month-old chimpanzee, has arrived at Monarto after a 28-hour journey from Queensland. She's still in around-the-clock care, but the zookeeper has told Seven she's getting to know her new environment.
17: We have started introducing her to the other chimps, and what that looks like is really just getting her down there and just being around the other chimps. We're not putting her in with the chimps yet, but just coming into the building, getting exposed.
13: Now turning to 5AA sport, and new recruit Zach Butters believes the Western Bulldogs midfield will be a formidable group moving forward. The former Port Adelaide star will team up with Marcus Bontempelli and Ed Richards after joining the kennel on a 9-year deal. Butters says the new-look midfield is among the best in the league.
18: Yeah, I think we're definitely going to be in them calculations. Being a Bulldogs supporter, I was pretty excited to play with them guys, watching them from afar, obviously playing against them in the last 7 or 8 years, and then growing up watching Bont. I was at his first game at Marvel Stadium when I was there, so yeah, now being his teammate's pretty surreal.
13: The Bulldogs say Rory Lobb will be staying at Witten Oval in 2027. Red Bull has signed on as sponsor for the 2027 and 2028 Adelaide MotoGPs. And runner Izzy Bat Doyle has finished a record 6 for an Aussie at the Chicago Marathon. Now the 5AA forecast, partly cloudy tonight down to 11, cloudy tomorrow 19, more of the same on Wednesday 19, then sunny on Thursday and up to 22. 5AA, always Adelaide.
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1: 13 past 9 on 5AA. Peter says, I thought it was quite ironic. The winning race car at Bathurst ran out of petrol before crossing the line to lose the race. It sums up Australia right about now perfectly. Peter, you're so right. I mean, if you want to use that as an analogy for how Australia's travelling, there it is right there. You're spot on. Rosie, thank you for the text you sent in about half an hour ago. Let's see. I'll try not to read the absolutely hilarious ones because some of them are not for reading. Darren says, not to say it's not hilarious, but it's spot on. Caltex, Findon out of unleaded and diesel. This is after the cheap weekend. No one be in there at the moment, I dare say. What, just 98 is all they'd have. Red Bull also has a no-sugar version. And is it a full moon? He asks. Maria says, why can't they run the actual Red Bull race cars on Red Bull? That would be good endorsement for their product. Justin at Seaford Rise. Just in regards to the flash Christmas tree going up this year, is it right to spend a couple of million on this when homeless people are littered over the streets of Adelaide? Surely it's money not best spent. Yeah, the council can't win on that one, can they? I don't know. Just look, I take your point. I think $2.1 million, it's a heck of a lot of money on a Christmas tree that's there for a month of the year, maybe just over. However, if the old one starts looking tatty, I don't think it was tatty, but I guess after 25 years, then what do you do? We'll be into the council for not upgrading it, you know. So, to be fair to them, you know, we've had slings at them, like I said, the old cardboard thongs up in the mall celebrating Christmas about 10 years ago. So a bit harsh to have a sling at them for saying we need to upgrade the Christmas tree. Anne says, for Jenny, if no luck with the Red Cross drive, the pickup, salvos collect all sorts of things. I've been slowly decluttering over the last few years. Salvos have collected boxes and bags of various things, maybe 10 times over that time. I think Vinnie's do the same. P.S. I love your patience and humour, the way you respond to the interesting, in inverted brackets, callers. Thank you, Anne. Thongs go around your bum. You put flip-flops on your feet, Matthew. Well, maybe where you come from, Joe. The thongs here. The state is dragging its heels, doing up Morfitt Road due to the tram overpass. Get on with it. Get it done. And what on earth is going on down Anzac Highway in the middle of the road? This is where the lanes have been slightly kicked out of kilter because there's, I don't know what it is. Are they preparing to put overhead cameras, you know, phone cameras along there? Because they've done this in a few spots along Anzac Highway, down near the Keswick Creek by the army barracks, and at least one spot further, closer to the Morfittville racecourse. And is there somewhere in between as well? That's going on a few roads around Adelaide where there's a median strip, I've noticed. Trying to think where else now I've seen it, but I have seen it somewhere else. and I can't think where. But you will, others will know, if you're driving around, let me know. I have seen it around, where they're clearly doing some, I don't know, putting in a big cement thing in the middle, in the median strip. Oh, it's on Crossroad is another, just at sort of South Plimpton. There's another one of whatever that is going in there. But what are they doing? They're not just putting in new lanes. There were lanes there. So I don't know. My thought was maybe it's a early installation for an upcoming phone detection camera. This person says, had dinner at the Barbecue Inn in Glenelg tonight. Strike me, Pink KG was there as well. Jetty Road closed at Brighton End due to road works again. Taylor says some of your callers were clearly out with a few of the Carlton footballers on Saturday night. Rosie says, I'm exhausted after your last call. Rosie, I'm still trying to catch up with what happened after High Heather. And Maria says, time

0: is Paul. All righty. Thank you for those. There we go. Phone cameras. Well, that was my thought. They got to be reaping in the dollars, don't they? Just what you need in the cost of living crisis. But, you know, don't drive with your phone in your hand. It's not that difficult. Sally at Birkenhead, hello.
1: Hi, Matthew. I wasn't really going to ring, but I heard Heather. And she was laughing about Jimmy, you know, from Taparoo.
0: Mm.
1: Now, I heard his call to Pat Neto last night, and I don't think Pat cut him off at all.
0: Okay.
1: Sometimes I know Jimmy does go on a little bit too long, but I can always make sense of what he's saying,
0: right.
1: Or I try to.
0: Yeah.
1: I can't always make sense of what Heather's saying. She seems to go around in circles. I think she might be on the red like I'm on the bubbly.
0: Well, I didn't get that impression, I got to tell you. I don't think so. I like Heather's calls.
1: Look, I think Jimmy was pretty good last night.
0: Okay.
1: And so I just wanted to ring up and say that instead of poking fun at him, I think he's sincere in what he says and what he rings up about.
0: Yeah.
1: Put it that way.
0: Okay.
1: But then, so that brought me to something earlier tonight that I wouldn't have rang up about. A man called Harold.
0: Oh, yes.
1: And he was wanting to write his song and things. And we all like to do that. You know, quite often songs have only come out of a poem, Matthew.
0: Mm.
1: You know, you've written a poem and then you ask somebody to write some music, it becomes a song.
0: Yeah.
1: And so if he's really, really sincere, why doesn't he sit down and write some words? And you know who Jade Hurley is. Jade Hurley is really a lovely man, and he will take anybody's words and he will think about it. He'll write music to it.
0: And oh, yeah, Jade Hurley, yeah. I played some of his music, didn't I? Did you call in about Jade Hurley?
1: Was about my country?
0: Sorry, say again?
1: About the how somebody sent in the poem.
0: Oh, yes, that's right.
1: My country.
0: Yeah, my country, that's right. I played a bit, didn't I? Yeah.
1: Yes, we certainly did.
0: Yeah.
1: And Jade Hurley, he will sit down and he will do that for anybody. He will read the words, and if he thinks he can put music to it, you won't be able to. He will always have to copyright. If you write something in and he writes the music, well, the music is his copyright, not yours.
0: Yeah, right.
1: You don't own the song.
0: Yeah.
1: And that's the part that people need to understand, I think.
0: Yeah.
1: But if he's really sincere, just write it in, and if he has an answer back, he doesn't get an answer back, but it's worth a try.
0: There we go.
1: But he is a man that will listen to everybody. He's just a really lovely man to talk to in person.
0: Mm. Have you met him, Sally?
1: Yes, I have.
0: Oh, wow. Okay. Very good.
1: And
0: he's got a beautiful voice.
1: Oh, I used to love him when he was... when he was younger, we used to think that he looked a little bit like Liberace with all his sparkles and things.
0: Well, you wouldn't have got a lot of interest out of Liberace.
1: No. And the other thing, when I just heard you talking about the Christmas tree, you know, if they've got, rather than dump it, if they've got nothing to do, Phillips Reserve at Semaphore, where the WOW radio station is.
0: Put it there.
1: We'd love to have it to try and attract more members.
0: You're still in Swan Terrace? Is that where it still is?
1: It's still there.
0: Yeah,
1: in
0: right.
1: Swan Terrace.
0: Yeah, where the old ambulance depot was, but gone now, I think. Yeah.
1: Yeah, well, that's gone, but they're still in the little. They're in the mother's. The building that they're in now used to be the old mothers and babies building.
0: Okay.
1: And that's where we used to take. Our third son.
0: Right.
1: For mothers and babies, it was mothers and babies building.
0: Right.
1: And before that, we were living at Birkenhead, and we took our first son to the mothers and babies building on Fletcher Road at Birkenhead.
0: Mm. Wow. So, whereabouts on Fletcher Road was it?
1: It's Fletcher, not far from, all the buildings look the same.
0: Yeah.
1: They're always. Not far from, what would you call it? Do you know where the bowling is? The green.
0: On Fletcher
1: lawn
0: Road.
1: Bowl.
0: Yeah, on Fletcher Road.
1: Up, Yeah, Fletcher Road.
0: Oh, Lawn Bowls, okay. No.
1: I used to work

0: I used to walk from there from Mary Street, Birkenhead.
1: Oh, right. Okay.
0: The Fletcher Road was the first one, and then after we moved to Semaphore, yeah, I went to the one on Swan Terrace.
1: Okay.
0: Mm.
1: Yeah, right. I know where the old electricity depot was, you know, the little substation and...
0: on the corner of Hargrove Street.
1: Yeah.
0: Yeah, and that's where we used to walk to get the bus.
1: Right.
0: The bus stop was there.
1: Yeah, yeah.
0: Yeah.
1: Yeah,
0: and then you had the Peterhead post office.
1: Mm. Yep.
0: That was on that corner too. And we used to have, I think they used to run a branch of the Commonwealth Savings Bank.
1: Yeah.
0: And that's where my husband and I used to walk, and that's where we'd put our money in each week. And we used to get a little savings bank for
1: it. Wow, yeah. Different times, weren't they back
0: they
1: then?
0: Are, aren't
1: yeah,
0: they?
1: Yeah, yeah, totally.
0: Yeah.
1: Yep. Excellent. So, oh, there we are, Sally. Thank you. That's a good tip for Harold. Absolutely.
0: Yeah, and don't forget, we could do with the Christmas tree at Phillips.
1: Yes. Well, you've got a whole radio program, Sally. You can lobby the council on that with.
0: All right, Matthew.
1: Good on you. Thank you. 9:24 on 5AA. Tell you what, it's been an interesting evening in terms of callers tonight, and it has flown. I can't believe we're 2.5 hours in, pretty much, with around 2 hours to go. Amazing. Has it been fast for you, Charlie? It has, really fast. 9:24, my goodness me, unbelievable. We'll take a quick break, back with more right after.
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1: 27 past 9 on 5AA. 8223 0000. Andrew has texted. He says the Reserve Bank is telling us government spending is pushing up inflation. Well, here's how. Last night, Dave Hughes posted Anthony Albanese has an outstanding 59. Not outstanding, astounding. 59 advisors earning between $209,891 and $422,158 each per year. Bob Hawke only had 15 advisors as Prime Minister. Each of the 59 currently spent $56,000 on travel last year. That's $3.1 million. And this was the breakdown. Three advisors on $209,891, 11 on $226,466, 17 on $285,08, 11 on $297,893, and 4 on $319,777 each, plus the last 7 on $334,000, $399,000, there's another 6, on $422,158. Now, I haven't done the sums, but that's a heck of a lot of money, if those figures are right. That's according to Dave Hughes' text that Andrew's sent in. Okay, well, let's assume those figures are right, but it does seem a lot, to say the least. Regarding roadworks, Wojo says the government is the opium crew working on public works, slow-moving employees. Plus the mandatory traffic management eking out the task. Rosie says, gee, a battle of the oldies. Sally's funny. Poor Heather did give more ammo tonight, though. Jade Hurley must use AI for the songs he writes, or maybe. I mean, that song that starts the overnight program with Tony, that's an AI song. So I don't know. I don't know what Jade does, but anyway, there it is. Thank you, Rosie. Nick says $2 million for the Christmas tree. It's only a couple of months with the photos will be taken from the council cars for parking. So, yeah. Oh, it's only a couple of months with the photos taken. Yeah, so they'll get that money back with that camera car or two that they have. Yeah. So if you see it, it's white and sort of sky blue painted. It says park safe on it, and on the roof is a rack with cameras pointing in each direction, every direction. I mean, let's say it costs them, I don't know, $100,000 to fit it out, plus the car, call it $150,000 with the car thrown in. Well, they'd get that back in a week. And the one car over the last year has made over $4 million for the council. So how are they paying for the Christmas tree? Well, everyone who's got a fine from the camera cars contributed. Have you copped a fine from it? Seen it driving around? I tell you what, you wouldn't want to slow down in the wrong spot. Or, you know, just you're looking for the address and you realise you've passed it. So you pull over to do a U-turn, but you're waiting for traffic to pass, and that's one of the traffic passing. It takes a photo of you. Try defending it as to why you were there, saying, well, I only pulled over because I wanted to do a U-turn because there were no parks on this side and I went past the place I wanted. Try, and will they take that explanation? No, they won't, because they'll say, well, you're parked incorrectly. Pay us, please. Take us to court if you don't. And then that fine, if you end up with court costs, could end up with a three-digit number becoming a four-digit number. So, you know, no win. You got to pay it, because you don't want to run that risk. Or get into the boxing ring with them. And they throw everything at it, let me assure you. 50 advisors would be advising Albo how to say Australia properly, says Maria. Right, thank you. 29 to 10, free board at the moment. Got this email from Jackie, who says, heard you read a few aged care package ads tonight. My mother-in-law is nearly 96-year-old, still living independently in her own home. She had a review done and her level has dropped to level 2. Now she's had to cut back on some of the services she was given prior on her level 3. She's lost a carer to take her to appointments. A gardener's been reduced to once a month. She only gets Meals on Wheels now for 2 meals per week. It's absolutely disgusting to treat our elderly like this. So here's the problem with that. So you get the government on a merry-go-round of spending, 40,000 new employees in the federal public service and counting, spending money on going to Tuvalu and wearing floral shirts and all the rest. And the way we try and trim the excessive government spending is to target old people wanting to live in their homes. Like that's where we're at in Australia at the moment. And, you know, not spending it on creating aged care beds for people that will need them. So, yeah, not terrific, I don't think. But thank you for that email. 27 to 10 on 5AA.
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1: 11 degrees tonight, 19 cloudy tomorrow, slight chance of a shower in the morning, the Bureau says, so it won't happen. Wind southerly, 15 to 25 kilometres, turning southeasterly, 15 to 20 by the evening. Currently in the city, 13 degrees. And looking ahead, well, same for Wednesday, partly cloudy, 19, then sunny. 22 on Thursday, 25 on Friday, partly cloudy, 26, and sunny on Saturday, and 28, and sunny on Sunday. That's nice. Michael at Torrensville. Hello, Michael.
0: Oh, hello, Matthew. I don't know how Peter Matalaskis, the Premier, has gone into second term, because Peter is more for the money for sport, like the gathered round, the golf, the car racing. Peter does not understand about people who are the homeless people and people that the elderly people, 67 or 80 years old, has got to wait a long time to go to hospital. The two best premiers that Adelaide has ever had was Sir Thomas Playford and Don Dunstan. Those two men are a lot better than this Peter Matalaskis. Because I don't know how he got the second term, Matthew. He's beyond my reach.
1: Well, I guess people thought he did a good job in his first term compared to the opposition the second time around.
0: Well, sport is more important than people's health, Matthew.
1: I think people like the Premier. People like Peter Matalaskis. And so, you know, he was rewarded for that.
0: What has Peter done for the homeless people?
1: Well, I don't know. Off the top of my head, I don't know. There'd be programs, though. There'd be money towards the Hutt Street Centre and other shelters as well. There'd be money for that.
0: What about the ambulance rampage?
1: Now, that's a very good point, because that was the key promise, and it seemed that we just didn't care at the last election.
0: Well, the golf is more important than the rampage, the ambulance rampage.
1: Ramping.
0: And I tell you what, Peter Matalaskis is not really a nice man. Sir Thomas Playford and Don Dunstan.
1: I don't think that's fair. I think he is a nice man. I think he does care about the state. Now, Thomas Playford was an amazing premier, clearly built the state up.
0: Yeah, Don Dunstan didn't consider sport like he did. I actually quite like Don Dunstan, and Don did a lot of work.
1: Don Dunstan was all about the arts. Now, how does that help anything?
0: I didn't know that Don was into the arts.
1: Well, he was. He was a big supporter of artistic events.
0: Well, when Don was Premier in Adelaide, there was no such thing as the ambulance rampage.
1: Ramping,
0: yeah. Well, I tell you what, Matthew, this Peter, he should open his eyes, go to the Royal Adelaide Hospital, the Flinders Medical Centre, the Mulberry Hospital, and look at the... this is what I can't understand, Matthew, that the sport, the gather round, the golf, the car racing is more important than the police than the ambulance rampage.
1: Ramping, damn it. I don't think it's fair for you to say that. I think they care about it all, to be honest. The good stuff, the fun stuff, helps bring people to South Australia. It helps bring money into the state. I don't think that they're neglecting the other stuff, as you're suggesting. Ultimately, that's what you're saying. I don't think they're doing that at all. However, the essentially the broken promise on ramping made out of an election, you know, a bid to win an election when they can't control, for instance, the aged care beds outside of hospitals to get people older people out of hospitals and into aged care. That lies with the federal government, who aren't spending enough money building aged care homes.
0: Yeah, well, there is one thing I think you'll all agree, Matthew. What about the street people, the homeless people?
1: Yep. Go on.
0: Yeah. So you agree with that?
1: I agree. I think you know, it's a terrible situation for people to be homeless. I don't see the government not helping. I know it's a terrible situation. And it does need money. It needs housing for a start.
0: Shower, having a shower, having a good feed.
1: Yeah.
0: But, that's what I've got to say. And remember, Don Dunstan is better than this Peter Matalaskis, and Sir Thomas Playford was a lot better than this Peter.
1: Okay. Michael, thank you. Dawn at Fairview Park. Hello, Dawn.
2: Hello, Matt. How are you going?
1: All right, thank you. How are you?
2: I'm a bit upset.
1: Why?
2: Regarding your
3: one of your previous callers that was talking about Jet. Now I've lost his last name.
1: Oh, Travolta.
3: Jet Travolta, that's right.
1: Heather's call,
3: I had a son, had the same thing. He had epilepsy and he also was an insulin-dependent diabetic.
1: Yeah.
3: He passed away 7 years ago. And I have just Googled, because I'd never heard of Jet Travolta passing away in that manner. And, well, he did.
1: Yeah.
3: But John Travolta joined the Church of Scientology to help him get through the death of his son.
1: So what, that was after?
3: It was after, yeah. He joined the Church of Scientology after his son passed away.
1: Okay, all right. I actually thought it was he'd been in it for years, like decades.
3: Not well, unless, like, Dr. Google isn't, or Mr. Isn't always right.
1: Correct,
3: but
1: That is
3: what I read.
1: Yeah, okay.
3: But it just brought tears to my heart.
1: All right.
3: Because I miss my son every day.
1: Of course you would, Dawn. How long ago did your son pass?
3: 7 years ago.
1: Oh, wow, that's not that long. Yeah. I'm so sorry for you, Dawn, because are you on your own? Do you have other children?
3: I'm from, like, a mixed marriage. We have six other children. Yep. People ask me, how many children do you have? And I say seven.
1: Yeah.
3: Because one is still in my heart.
1: Yeah, right. Yeah, of course. And that'll always be the case.
3: But it's a hard thing. It's a hard thing to go through, Matthew. Like, nobody should have to bury their own children. Not at all.
1: I agree.
3: But yeah, I was just a bit upset about the previous caller. I don't think she really knew what she was talking about. That's my opinion. But, yeah, I think I better go before I cry anymore.
1: Oh, Dawn. All right. Look after yourself, all right?
3: Will do. Thanks, Matt.
1: Thank you. What do you say? That's tragic. Text from Brett, who says, I think your previous caller, Michael, was rage baiting you with Rampage. No, I don't reckon he was. By the way, the arts brings cultural wealth as well as monetary wealth into the state. If you've never seen a gig, show, exhibition or film in Adelaide, you're not getting the full experience. Just my 2 cents. All right, Brett, thank you. Paul, thank you for your text. Ramping Rampage, he says. Yes, Don Dunstan was all about the arts and Peter Malinowskis all about the sports, says Maggie. Melinda says the government should be ashamed of itself, how aged care is managed. My mum currently in hospital at Lowell McEwen. Her care has been amazing. Paramedics, doctors, nurses, all amazing. But where to from here? A waiting list so long, there are no aged care beds. The system is broken. Yep. Yeah, hard to argue with that. That certainly seems the case. Joe says, will the Christmas tree be chopped down to make way for the MotoGP? And our tour down under bicycle race on you, Joe. Somebody says, what's your opinion on the Lindsay Clancy case? Well, who cares? This is the mother who allegedly killed her own children and then tried throwing herself out of a upstairs window in the House of America. I haven't been following it. That's essentially all I know. And one jury member in the trial voted guilty and the other 11 said not guilty. I didn't follow the evidence. I don't know. I mean, just from what I said, she seems guilty, but I didn't read about it. I don't know. So they'll work that one out themselves. They're very good at court cases over there, aren't they? 13 to 10 on 5AA.
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1: 9 to 10 on 5AA. Enola says John Travolta has been involved with Scientology for 51 years, having joined in 1975 at the age of 51. Stuart says, can I take the sheet off my Christmas tree after the Christmas pageant? That's the way, Stuart. Leave it up all year. Just disguise it as a lamp or something. I don't know if there's a rule book on when the Christmas tree goes up, but I suppose in Adelaide it is somewhat traditional. Once Santa comes to town with the pageant, that's when the tree starts going up. But, you know, I don't think there's a rule that says it's that day. But why not? Probably got to dust the sheet off anyway. Caesar. Hello, Caesar.
40: G'day, Matthew. How you going?
1: All right, thanks. How are you?
40: Hey, you're talking about those fixed mobile phone detection camera locations.
1: Yeah, yeah.
40: One is at Paynham Road, Felix Bay. The other is the Valley View, Grant Northeast Road.
1: Okay.
40: That's the, I know the guys that have got the contract to install the gantries to build them.
1: So are they putting them in on Anzac Highway and Crossroad?
40: No, not this year.
1: Okay.
40: There's other locations down the track, but not at the moment. There's two going up. Valley View and Paynham. They might be cameras, but they won't be the phone detection cameras.
1: Right, right, right. Well, there's big cement slabs that have gone into the median strip, so you wonder what they're for.
40: Yeah, it could be something to do with the expressway signage, this sort of stuff.
1: Yeah, maybe, yeah.
40: All that sort of stuff. But I know there's definitely two that are being signed off and constructed now.
1: Yeah.
40: The $2 million tree, I can't see the... I mean, $2 million to the LA City Council is loose change anyway.
1: Yeah.
40: The amount they make from just the people living in the city now with high-rise apartments
1: and
40: density, the $2 million is nothing, but you just got to question where else they're not spending the money correctly, because they've got a habit of wasting money with upgrades.
1: Mm.
40: You know, the Buckland fiasco that happened years ago and Gawler Place was $20 million plus upgrade.
1: Yeah.
40: So run the malls with disgrace. I heard you saying the other night about how exciting it is to go shopping through the mall and this sort of thing.
1: Yeah.
40: But you're not going to get anybody from the suburbs going in when the parking's ridiculous.
1: I agree.
40: When you can go at Westlakes, Marion, Westfield, TP Plaza, everything's there.
1: And when, by the way, the pavers in the mall, I mean, as nice and flash as they are, they're all right when they're dry, but try walking on them when they're wet. They're so slippery.
40: Well, you try going there during the summer when there's no shade.
1: Yeah, well, oh, the trees have come up.
40: Oh, yeah, not much. It's not inviting enough, I would say, for anyone to come in. But that tree is just a ridiculous tree. And you think it's only up for, what, 8-9 weeks? It's about $200,000 a week.
1: Yeah.
40: When you do the sum.
1: It's a lot of money, but do you blame them then if they don't replace the old tree and it starts looking tatty and whatever?
40: Oh, if they're addressing some other problems. You know, Whitmore Square is a disgrace.
1: Mm.
40: You drive past there any day, there's people just wandering the streets looking for something to eat.
1: Yeah.
40: Looking for somewhere to sleep.
1: Yeah.
40: You know, and there's plenty of issues they could be addressing if they're effective council, because don't forget we even have our own minister for Adelaide City Council now, Lucy Hood.
1: Yeah.
40: So the other guy that was on about Malinowskis, I think he's a fantastic premier, and I'm Liberal through and through. But as far as the guy goes, what he does for the state, you can't knock him.
1: Yeah. Yeah, I think for South Australia, he's been doing a good job, absolutely.
40: Fantastic. Mm. And you got to think, the last election, the Liberal candidates weren't much to vote for anyway. There was no campaign policy. They had no idea what they were doing.
1: Mm.
40: Leading. So how could they expect people to vote from anyway? The candidates were shocking and lazy. There was no names, no strategy at all. And as far as rampage goes, well, the rampage has been a long issue for a long time. And if you look around
1: Did you say rampage? Are you going to set me off again?
40: Rampage is a big thing around the hospitals around the country.
1: Do you mean ramping?
40: Rampage.
1: Where's rampage come from? As in rampage?
40: That's the technical term, rampage.
1: No, it's not.
40: No, I'm having you on.
1: Yeah, I know. Yeah, exactly. I'm thinking I've got to ring Michael back and apologise to him otherwise.
40: I was like when you fire up. It's good. No, but ramping is a huge issue around the country. It's not just here. You talk to anyone in the state. I've got friends in Perth, the same thing.
1: Yeah.
40: Sydney, it's ridiculous.
1: But it's
40: every major hospital.
1: It's aged care. That's the problem. Not enough going into it.
40: That's what he said.
1: Yeah.
40: They've addressed that. They said we need 200-plus people out of the hospital into aged care.
1: Yep.
40: There's 200 beds straight away. What they're doing at the Flinders Extension, what they've done at the Queen QEH Hospital down there at Woodville. And they've got big mental health wards down there and everything. No, I don't knock them for that. Yes, the promise didn't come through, but like the illustrious leader Albo, it doesn't matter what you say election time, does it?
1: No, well, that's right.
40: You can
1: like your power
40: your
1: bills.
40: Position.
1: Yeah, exactly.
40: Well, and his Medicare, remember he walked around with his Medicare card out all day before the election. No, that guy's what he's saying is there's a guy that wastes the money.
1: Yeah.
40: Don't worry about $2 million for a tree. But I just think the Adelaide City Council really need to be more accountable when they complain about the parklands and this sort of thing. That MotoGP is going to be fantastic. I'm not a MotoGP fan, but I'll tell you what, the people that's going to bring in.
1: Well, we can remember the Grand Prix.
40: That's right. And they people that come, they got money to spend. It's like the live golf people that follow the golf tournament. They come here, they got money to spend.
1: Yep.
40: They come here for a whole week.
1: Yep.
40: So you can't knock them for that. And even when you've got Montefiore Hill now, there's all these trees with these yellow ribbons still stuck around. The trees have been done. The trees have been gone. The courses have been built.
1: Yeah.
40: Why don't the greenies go out and take their little yellow ribbons off these trees now that are still standing?
1: I'll go for a walk around there and do it for them.
40: I'm actually going to. I'm going to do it next weekend. If okay. I'm going to go.
1: All right.
40: Next week, you won't see a yellow ribbon on a tree
1: okay.
40: in North Adelaide.
1: Well, come to Vic Park as well, because there's a stack there that aren't.
40: I don't care. I've got no interest in Vic Park at all. It's a dust bowl during summer. No one walks their dogs there. You've got a bit of wetlands. I wouldn't even go to Vic Park if it was... It paid me to go there.
1: It kills me that on the corner of Greenhill Road and Fullerton Road, there are yellow ribbons around the trees there. And those trees are not in any danger whatsoever. But they've gone and put, I reckon there's a couple of poles that have got yellow ribbons around them, around the MotoGP track. Are we that concerned about the poles as well? We're going to have rallies for metal poles? Signs?
40: I'm surprised they didn't put yellow ribbons around the Moore's balls. They're that excited about the yellow ribbons.
1: Yep. I mean, it's like
40: go and wrap a few ribbons around the footbridge as well, while you're at it.
1: I reckon. Well, go out to Salisbury and, you know, protect the trees out there. I don't know.
40: Oh, no, they don't travel. No, they're CBD like. I saw five people today. I drove past Santos House in Flinders Street.
1: Yep.
40: There was five people on the ground with chalk and paint.
1: Oh, wow.
40: Writing stuff on the footpath out the front of Santos House today.
1: Okay.
40: Today.
1: All right.
40: They must have the day off from work or something.
1: Yeah,
40: maybe their business was going well. Yeah, and then there's nothing. Look what Santos do for the state.
1: Yeah.
40: If Santos closed down a move, there'd be a few people out of work.
1: I reckon we'd feel it. We'd notice.
40: I'm pretty sure on the back of the Port Power Guns you need to see Santos.
1: Yeah.
40: No, they spent a lot.
1: Yep.
40: But we've got time wasted. We want to go and hug and kiss a few trees and paint the footpath.
1: Mm. Righty-o.
40: But, yeah, look after this. Keep your eye on that rampage figure. It's going to improve.
1: Stop saying that. Good on you, Caesar. Thank you. Bye. Rampage. Give me a break. There's no such term. Okay. 2 to 10. News is on the way. Hold on there. Who have we got? Margaret, Louise. Won't be long.
0: Each week on the 5AA Sports Show, Rowie and Timmy invite some of their pals from the world of sport onto the show for a chat. Thanks to Pals.
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6: Down to 11 tonight, partly cloudy, cloudy tomorrow and 19. Good evening, I'm Mel Usher. Additional firefighting resources have been announced to help protect the forecast bumper crop our farmers are facing. Fixed-wing bombers and rotary-wing helicopters will be located at Port Pirie for the first time to provide a rapid response in the event of grass fires. Premier Peter Malinauskas says our winter crop production is forecast to increase by almost 25% from last year.
12: Harvesting crops use very significant heavy machinery and they'll be working harder than ever before this summer. That's a good thing, but it does bring with it an elevated risk, and that's why we are investing more resources in the right locations earlier than we have in the past.
6: The Royal Commission into Anti-Semitism will hold extra hearings this month, focusing on last year's terror attack at Bondi Beach. The inquiry wants to know what authorities knew in the lead-up to the December 14 attack, which claimed 15 lives. It's also seeking answers about the shooters and what security arrangements were in place at the Hanukkah by the Sea event. Due to the sensitivity of the evidence, the hearings won't be open to the public. A man's been arrested following a robbery at St Peter's, where another man was threatened with a screwdriver and had his mobile phone stolen. It happened on 8th Avenue with the suspect fleeing in a black Mazda sedan. It was located a short time later at Woodville Gardens, with the 21-year-old arrested at a nearby address. He's been charged with aggravated robbery, driving while disqualified and resisting arrest, and he'll face court next year. Labor is being accused of targeting small business as they face increased taxes and other costs. More from Michael Packie in Canberra.
13: As politicians arrived in the national capital, they were confronted by huge billboards at the airport urging government to fix the mess created by the credit card surcharge ban. Small business owners say they can't afford to absorb the extra cost, while the tax office planned to stop accepting credit card payments until the Treasurer intervened. Opposition leader Angus Taylor says Labor has lurched from one disaster to another.
14: It only takes a bad bit of government policy and the margin's gone.
13: Under fire during question time, Prime Minister Anthony Albanese has dismissed claims he's at war with business.
15: Small business is absolutely vital to the Australian economy.
13: Later this week, the government will introduce legislation slapping a 30% tax on discretionary trusts.
6: The cattle industry is hitting back at claims its operations are negatively impacting water quality on the Great Barrier Reef. Conservationists have accused the industry of destroying the reef through grazing sediment runoff flowing into the ocean. Cattle Australia's Chief Executive Will Evans says it's not reflective of the great work they're doing.
16: It's very frustrating that we have Australian entities attacking Australian businesses on an international stage when scientific agencies that we entrust to carry out this work are confirming that the work that we do is significantly improving and the work that we do is critical to the management of the landscape.
6: Tom Cruise's latest movie remains on track to be one of the biggest flops of all time. Digger's takings dropped 60% in its second weekend and it now stands to lose $245 million during its theatrical run. Now turning to 5AA Sport, and Victoria and South Australia have played out their one dayer at Junction Oval, Matthew Jilks hitting his maiden ton as heard on 7.
17: And it's smacked through the covers and there's his 100 and he is absolutely flourishing.
6: He top scored with 127. Well, Zach Butters has revealed he contemplated going public with his planned return to Victoria during his final season at Port Adelaide. The star midfielder had already made his mind up about his exit ahead of the 2026 campaign, but couldn't make it official until the off-season. Butters is open to the idea of players being transparent about their future plans.
18: I feel like I'd be able to show up and front up and do it, but I'm not sure if the rest of the AFL landscape is ready to be able to deal with that and how the commentary around that goes about it, but I feel like in the future, I couldn't see why it wouldn't be a bad thing.
6: And Anthony Drimmick has retired from the NBL. He featured in 139 games and five seasons with the 36ers. Now the 5AA forecast, partly cloudy tonight down to 11, cloudy tomorrow 19, the same on Wednesday, sunny Thursday 22. 5AA, always Adelaide.
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1: Dave Renicky, Astro Dave, is on the line. Judy has texted through. She says, I've heard Dave talk before about having met Buzz Aldrin. What have they said about looking down at the Earth?
28: When they left the Earth, they could see everything fairly clearly. You could see the beautiful blue marble. And that's what he called it, blue marble. He said, you could see all the countries there too with a brownish sort of an outline of them. There were no borders. We put these borders in. It's a man-made thing.
1: Gary at Collinswood, hello.
29: The MotoGP, the sponsor, Red Bull, it doesn't sit well with me. What? I understand it's money, and you got to get what you can get. People have died from drinking. Young kids drink three or four of them, and it's to do with your heart. Well, I just don't think Red Bull is a good
1: role model. Yeah,
29: I did have a sip because I wanted to prove it.
1: I know.
29: It's bloody horrible.
1: They are. So, but remember the days when it was the fastest Formula One Grand Prix?
29: Correct. Well, we might as well bring back. Would it be nice to get another sponsor?
1: Heather at Pennington. Hello, Heather.
30: Yeah, this dear little girl, Elizabeth, ahead diabetes, and with this cult religion, it was really, really tragic. Kerry, her mum, said God would heal her. 3 weeks later, her daughter was dead.
1: Wow.
30: Oh, my goodness, mate.
1: Goodness. Yeah. Well, that's like, is it? I forget who it is. It's one religion, like it's maybe Seventh-day Adventists.
30: A cult.
1: Yeah, yeah. Who won't let a baby, for instance, have a blood transfusion that might need to keep it alive. And they'll say, God will look after it. Well, the baby
30: this
1: dies.
30: This is what religion does to people.
1: Well, God gives you the intelligence to make the decision, does he not? I mean, that would be the logical answer.
0: Why
1: that I'd be
0: giving. Why are they agreeing with this?
1: Yeah. David out at Kapunda. G'day, David.
2: $2 million yeah. for a new Christmas tree.
1: Yes.
2: Where does the $2 million come from? We have country hospitals getting starved of funds. What gives?
1: It's Adelaide City Council that's funding it. But you can bet next time you park in the city, if you're a minute over, you're going to get a fine. The current one has lasted 25 years. Yeah, 2.1 mil. It is a lot.
3: 5AA Nights with Matthew Pantelis.
1: Looks like Rampage didn't make the cut. Never mind. Charlie's been busy. 12 past 10 on 5AA. Antoinette says that Scientology stuffed up Lisa Marie Presley badly after her mum dragged her into it. John Travolta introduced Priscilla Presley into Scientology. Lisa Marie left eventually. She wanted to get back to her dad's religious roots, Christianity. Thank you, Antoinette. Maggie says, I believe a number of high-profile personalities are followers, like Tom Cruise, Kate Sobrano and others, and I wonder why. And Paul on the Mall, that rhymes, says, are you kidding me? The pavers are still slippery. I was just telling someone I refused to go there in the 80s because of that and thought they'd fixed it by now. I have a permanent back injury after slipping at work and now paranoid of slippery surfaces. Slippery when wet, Paul. Dry, no problem. But if it's wet, you know, raining, and you want to cross from one side to the other, you got to be very careful how you're putting your foot down. I found with leather shoes and any sort of shoes, like if it's slightly worn underneath, you're at risk, is my experience in the mall, which is not good at all, given, you know, those pavers are relatively new. Actually, they're probably 10 years old by now, aren't they? Be about that. How time flies. Margaret at Brighton. Hello, Margaret.
4: Oh, hello, Matthew. I saw you last Thursday, so you know who you're talking to.
1: Oh, yes, at the catch-up.
4: Yeah, that was wonderful, wasn't it?
1: It was. It was nice.
4: And good memorial for Peter Godfrey.
1: Absolutely.
4: Yeah. I won't talk too long because I talked about it to Lee this afternoon. Sorry, I get a bit emotional. I only know bits and pieces about plaques being stolen at McGill, RSL plaques. So
1: yes.
4: I don't know all the details.
1: Like the ones on Shakespeare Drive, yeah?
4: Yeah, I don't know all the details and I don't really want to know. Mm. But, I mean, I care. I care about RSL people. But I told Lise that 29th of September every year is National Police Remembrance Day.
1: Mm-hmm.
4: And my brother Brian was one of the 62 who have died on duty.
1: Oh, really?
4: Yeah. And my husband and I go every year to the wonderful police memorial at Fort Largs.
1: Yeah.
4: Governor there, Grant Stevens, or else Lindy, the assistant, Linda, the assistant commissioner.
1: Yeah.
4: Sometimes Grant's over in Canberra for the National Police Memorial there.
1: Mm.
4: Just wonderful, just incredible. The horses, the band, everything.
1: Yeah.
4: The plaques up there. We put flowers at our family plaques. And also, I said to Lise this afternoon, when I was studying at Panorama TAFE at lunchtime, I'd go across the road to Centennial Park, and there's a beautiful memorial just really close to Goodred Road of the police officers.
1: Okay.
4: The MFS. And I think the SA ambulance.
1: Okay.
4: And I used to go, and to me, I don't know the details about the McGill RSL, but all I know is I said to Lise, I would be mortified if anything happened to my brother's plaque.
1: Yeah.
4: Even though at Fort Largs Police Academy, I know it would be safe.
1: Yeah.
4: But also, there's a plaque at Centennial Park Cemetery, and also we have a wonderful headstone.
30: It's a cemetery, and when he died, the police did a wonderful, wonderful funeral. So I just want to say, never, ever, ever forget, you listeners, and never, anyone listening, never destroy a plaque.
1: Absolutely. I heard Graham talking about it this morning.
30: Did he?
1: Yeah, he did. How and it's not just the place. Not like, you know, somebody wants the plaque for copper. They've completely demolished the stand that the plaques are on, as I understand it, from what Graham was saying. They've,
30: Just a sec. Yes, I'm all right. Go away.
1: They've just smashed stands and the works, the cement plinths or whatever it is. So
30: it's what it means to the family.
1: I know. Yeah.
30: And, my brother was a lot older than me, but I said to Lise, the older I get, the harder I find it now.
1: Yeah.
30: Because of all the things that could have happened.
1: Yeah.
30: I'm still in touch with his wonderful girlfriend he had at the time, Judy, who he would have married. And there's so much that you lose, but for it just saddens me so much that someone can steal a plaque, you know, if it's RSL, police, whatever.

0: Emergency services are so important. My son, he's my younger child, he now works for MFS.
1: Mm.
0: So that's emergency services. And, you know, I know what they go through. I know what Brian, my late brother, used to go through. And I just can't believe all my emotions have come back again lately. Mm. I thought it's okay, but then I looked at a photo of my parents and my siblings and Brian, and I just burst into tears last week. I don't know what's happening to me. Well, I really don't.
1: Margaret, it's just, you know, the memory and the emotion, it sort of surfaces, doesn't it, as a result of just thinking about the good times, I suppose, and the fact you can't have them anymore, which, you know.
0: I've made this effort to ring 5AA twice in one day. If there's anyone listening that thinks they're going to do this to a family, take a plug. Don't do it. Please don't do it. No, the family have been through so much already.
1: Yeah. The government it's pledged to restore those plaques and in time for Remembrance Day as well. So, you know, next couple
0: that
1: of...
0: That is so good.
1: Yeah.
0: That is so good.
1: Mm.
0: And at Fort Largs, it is a beautiful wall of remembrance. And 29th of December every year. It's just beautiful how they do it.
1: Yeah. Yeah.
0: We go, Governor... Grant Stevens, whatever, everyone goes.
1: Is it open to the public, the wall there, or is it just that day?
0: I don't know, besides 29th of December, September, but that day we get emails or posted about invitations to us family.
1: Okay.
0: I've got friends of my late brother who drop in. I don't know. You'll have to ask them.
1: Yeah.
0: But other than 29th of September, find out about that because it's just beautiful. And we can put our little bunch of flowers under our family plaques. And, you know, the 62 ever since the beginning of police.
1: Yeah.
0: So the ones... The families of us who go, there's not really many, fortunately, there haven't been so many police officers who've died.
1: Yeah.
0: Or else they're in the country. Like Jason Doig was the last one, but I don't know where his family live.
1: I think he was Victorian, I reckon. Yeah, he was in Narracourt, but I reckon his family was from Victoria, if I remember rightly.
0: Oh, okay.
1: Yeah.
0: Well, I looked at his plaque, and, I didn't know where he came from.
1: Margaret, thank you for calling. And, you know, it's a fair point, for goodness sake. I mean, it's not much to ask. Maybe we need some other metal or substance that is worthless to these lowlifes that... not just take the plaque, but demolish the whole stand and whatever else it's on just to get to it. I mean, the absolute sacrilege of it, you know, it's just...
0: It's sacrilege.
1: Yeah, it is. It's appalling.
0: Yeah, and it makes me so, so sad.
1: Yep.
0: I thought I'd be okay this year, but maybe I'm getting old and emotional.
1: Well, I don't think age has anything to do with it. You know, it's the love you're feeling. That's what it is.
0: Yeah. Thank you, Matthew.
1: Good on you, Margaret. Thanks for calling. You're so right. And keep feeling the love, you know, nothing wrong with emotion. Thank you for the call. Joe at Manopara. Hi, Joe.
2: And evening to you, Matthew. I'd like to talk about the rampaging between... It's a new word. I've just learned it.
1: Stop it.
2: And between... Russia and Ukraine.
1: Uh-huh.
2: And Russia's doing the rampaging, I believe.
1: This call is not going to last long if you say it again.
2: Is the... I don't know that we in Australia, according to the news and et cetera, is that how serious what's happening in Europe is. It is for World War III, And

0: they're preparing, obviously. And I've heard some of your callers saying that by donating to Ukraine by armoured vehicles, etc., and money, that we're going to be a target of Russia. But there's about 40 countries that help Ukraine.
1: Yeah.
0: It's something like that. Pick a number. Doesn't matter.
1: Yeah.
0: But it's a fair whack. You know, there's countries that, well, it's like rich people donating to charity, but they don't give their name out. But it is that. But how serious it's happening around Poland, Lithuania, countries we've never heard of, or we've had immigrants from. Lots of immigrants from the 50s and the 60s, 40s and the 50s, after the Second World War. But it's a very, very, very serious thing. It's not being quite distributed here. A little bit. You watch the news and it's a little bit. Trump says about how much oil he's just got off of
1: Putin,
0: off of Russia. But that's only going to last about a week. Americans, you know, and where's Russia getting, you know, I'm sure we've all seen pictures on the news, our local news, of Russian cars and trucks, diesel trucks, stopped because they have no diesel or petrol. Are you familiar with that?
1: No, actually, I'm not. So,
0: Well, there's highways and highways and highways of lining up for. No, we think we've got problems with petrol.
1: Yeah,
0: they're waiting 3, 4, 5 hours to get petrol and gas. It's recognized, and then Russia is certainly one of the high gas petrol producers in the world, but they're running out of it. So where is that coming from to give to the thousand, you know?
1: Yeah, the million litres and whatever. Yeah, that's right.
0: Or kilos or whatever.
1: That's a good question. Where is it? If they're running out, where is it coming from?
0: Yes, but the thing is that what's been given to Trump and the world, he does mention the world, to be fair, is that that's only going to last about 2 weeks, you know, because, you know, you look at the size of America, and of course you've got the elections coming up, and 5th, 6th, 7th of November, that's filling up. That's coming to a petrol station and filling up, and that's about it. But I don't know that we here in Australia understand how close we are to a very serious war with all the European, the EU's, NATO coming together, and they're actually all talking. And Russia is the very thing that he was scared of, this is Putin, was scared of, was that NATO is getting too close to his borders.
1: Yeah.
0: All of a sudden, they're there. And they're all wiping their noses at them.
1: Yeah.
0: And it is a very, very serious thing that, again, it's not well discussed here. And it's like I said, before the First World War, people knew it was going to happen. Before the Second World War, people knew it was going to happen. You know, the phony war.
1: Yeah.
0: It is. I presume you're familiar with that expression?
1: And you're older than I am, but I presume because you're retired, right?
0: So, we're retired, yes.
1: So, I mean, you'd remember the Cold War. People expected World War III imminently then, but it didn't happen.
0: David, this is different. Look, I can remember, I'm 70, coming up for 74, 1st of November, All Saints Day, is that I can remember the Cuban crisis. You know, and everyone said that was going to be World War III when Kennedy had said to whoever, the Russian Khrushchev, you know, stop it.
1: Yep.
0: And he did. But that didn't stop the influx of coming in. And everybody think, but this is all of Europe that we know as Europe are all getting, you know, where they never talked to each other before.
1: Yeah.
0: Just because you had NATO didn't mean they talked to each other.
1: Well, one of two things will happen. Either Russia will take over Ukraine or Europe gangs up on Russia.
0: Well, it has to be. I mean, they can't be putting all their money in. By definition, all the NATO countries, except for America, well, even America still puts their tuppence worth in. You know, they still do dribs and drabs. And Trump has said no on many important things. Now he's accusing the Ukrainian...
1: Zelensky.
0: Prime Minister, of deliberately bashing up oil wells.
1: Yeah.
0: When he's trying to get oil, but they're all of NATO are ganging up together, and that's a big thing. Where really they didn't really talk to, you know, the French and the German, you know, over since the Second World War, they sort of haven't talked to each other, but now they are, and there's countries like Lithuania, Sweden, for example, that's always been sort of neutral. Are all jumping in and putting they're putting their money.
1: So where do you think it's going to end?
0: A big bang.
1: I hope not.
0: Putin is saying that. He said,
1: well, yeah, he's,
0: can
1: he's,
0: you imagine, can
1: he
0: you
1: said
0: imagine
1: it 3 years ago
0: sitting,
1: as well.
0: Can you imagine Putin sitting on his throne at the moment with his hands clutched around the armchair, holding really tight? Do I let a little atom bomb off? Because they're losing. You know, by statistics, they're losing.
1: Yeah.
0: They're losing men, women, whatever.
1: Yep.
0: And they're also beginning to lose territory.
1: Mm.
0: And everybody is patting Zelensky's back in Europe. And it's just, but my point being is, it's just not quite discussed quite here in Australia.
1: Well, I mean, I don't know what the answer is. Joe, I hope we're not sleepwalking into it, but we're so far away, and that's probably why it's not discussed as much here. But I guess
0: but we're not so far away because, like I said before, that our government is sending machinery and money to Ukraine.
1: Yeah.
0: So by that definition, they're obliged to be part of that, or else they just wasted that money and machinery that could be well used here. Bushmasters, beg your pardon.
1: Yeah.
0: You know, so they're sending all that stuff over there. So then they're obliged. It's back to when Britain goes to war, Australia went to war.
1: Yeah.
0: But now that we've committed ourselves before the war, if it happens, you've got to be part of it, surely.
1: I don't know. I don't know that you do have to be part of it.
0: How can you say you don't know?
1: I don't know, because I don't think automatically, because you've given 20 bushmasters, you've got to be part of it.
0: Well, it's not 20 bushmasters. It's lots and lots.
1: Well, you know.
0: As well as other countries.
1: And it's one plane. It's one plane that's been flying around doing surveillance. So,
0: even that. And some of your caller, or 5AA callers, are saying, well, that brings attention to Russia that Australia is doing. We've got Pine Gap. I about 7 kilometres away from me is Edinburgh Air Force Base.
1: Yeah. So you're feeling nervous, Joe?
0: I hope they don't miss.
1: You're feeling nervous, obviously.
0: No, not at all.
1: Okay.
0: But I just wanted to point out that the news reporting, as general, is not... They talk about it like they get Trump gets the oil.
1: Yeah.
0: But they're not talking about the actual European side of what they're doing.
1: Yeah.
0: They've had enough.
1: But you know, we can't get up on the news every day and say war may be imminent, you know.
0: Oh, of course not.
1: So,
0: of course not.
1: But that seems to be what you want.
0: The obvious.
1: Yeah. Yeah, well, that's right.
0: You know, if you, like in all things in life, if you do a bit of homework, but you see. Mm. Anyway, that was my point. And you must know about that as well, surely.
1: Well.
0: About the Europeans are getting, fed up.
1: But that's been the case for the last 3 or 4 years. I don't see a change in that.
0: Well, it is. But when Putin starts saying, we will let... Small atomic bombs off.
1: But he said that 3 years ago as well.
0: Yes. And you don't think things have changed 3 years ago till now?
1: Well, not greatly, no.
0: Okay, then.
1: I don't think.
0: I mean,
1: the whole thing's been bogged in stalemate, essentially. They've been taking pot shots at each other, and certainly people have been dying.
0: I find that rude.
1: I don't mean to underplay it, but that's what they've been doing for the last...
0: I say,
1: 4 years.
0: Matthew, I say that's quite rude. There's nearly 2 million people have died in that war.
1: Oh, yeah, I know. And that's
0: nearly.
1: What I...
0: Not.
1: And I just said also, I know people have died, and I don't mean it as flippantly as it sounds, but that is exactly what they've been doing, Joe, taking pot shots at each other.
0: And they're also, you know, all the money that they're taking to build the technology for war, it's been taken away from things like social security. This is all the European countries and Russia as well. Russia's is taking away all the things that communists like to do of we'll look after you, but now that money's gone away. Yeah. And that's the same as NATO. They're taking the money that should go to looking after their citizens. That money is now being spent on electronic warfare, for example.
1: But that's NATO's role, is defence. I mean, that's their number one role. That's their reason for being, is defence against, well, the Soviets, which is what Putin's trying to recreate. Joe, we've been talking for ages. I've got to move on, but thank you for the call. And let's hope it doesn't escalate any further than it has. You know, drones flying around, blowing people up. The stalemate. They're heading into winter now, so you know it'll just descend into again pot shots at each other, as has been the case over the last 5 years. And yes, people die in that. Obviously, you know. Also on the Russian side, I've got to say, I feel sorry for the families who have no idea. And there have been protests there of Russian mothers who have demanded to know what's happened to their children, their young men. And older men as well, husbands who have gone off and no word back. And you can only imagine why that is. I mean, it's as always, as ever, in whatever country or part of the world, war is bloody awful and completely unnecessary. It's just, as usual, one man seeking to leave his mark by claiming territory. 25 to 11.
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1: Coming up to 20 to 11, let's see, some text messages very quickly. Rosie says all governments have known since the high post-war birth rate exactly what was coming. It was given a name years ago, the greying of Australia. There's been no preparation. Meg says, I heard you mention the pageant a little while ago. I'm almost 60 and a first time ever I'm on a float, but I've never seen the pageant I've never seen the pageant in the flesh as a child, and now, OMG, I'm in it. Meg, come find me by one of the double-decker buses, the open-top one, and we'll say good day. All right? Come look for me. Marty says, evening, Matthew. Over 60% of people are overweight or obese. People do not have enough intelligence to care for their own and their children's bodies. Are our hospitals overloaded with people with self-inflicted injuries? Could be. Hearing about the RSL plaques being desecrated, it saddens me deeply. Having my grandparents' ashes stolen from a cemetery was devastating, says Alison. Leith says, Sally. We spoke earlier, Sally. I would like Margaret to know I'm thinking of her and the way she is feeling, I believe, which I believe is quite natural. God bless you, Margaret, says Sally. John says, Matthew, this evening I went to get some takeaway from one of my favourite places. To my astonishment, the owner said sorry he couldn't cook this evening as vandals had stolen the copper gas pipes from his restaurant. What sort of society have we become when there's no respect for livelihoods and families during a cost of living crisis? John from Athelstan, that's unreal. Thank you. Janet says, Matthew, there is a word as rampage. The meaning is shown. Yeah, rampage. Of course there is. But it's not ramping, Janet. This is not difficult, people. Ramping is not rampage. You might say it is. I get why you would, but it's not. It's ramping. The meaning is shown. She sent me a photocopy of the dictionary. Right, okay. Rampage is a period of wild, violent, or out-of-control behaviour by an individual, a group, or even a natural force like a storm that often causes destruction, damage, or
11: panic.
1: Or ramping might lead to all of that, but that is not the word to describe ambulances outside a hospital. Thank you, Janet. Maggie says, it's unfortunate the Poland has copped its share in world wars. Somebody says, oh, Michael, you have been very patient tonight. Patience continues. Rob says, evening, Matthew. I'm initiating a startup to send old Joe back to where he's come from. Oh, poor Joe. Regardless of how long he's been here, he has no idea how we Aussies see things. Rightio. Thank you, Rob. AJ. Hello, AJ.
12: Oh, hello, Michael. I'm just going to talk about the rampage. Sorry. Yes, what an interesting night of calls.
1: Yep. I don't know what to make of it.
12: I was just going back onto the sports things. I think the sports, like, we kind of are sport washed in a way, but it does always make the news. And when it does make the news, it makes it a lot sort of louder than everything else. Yep. So maybe that puts it to the front of our minds. I mean, there is a lot of it, and I don't know whether or not there's a ceiling for it, particularly with costs being an issue. But listening to something on the radio earlier, people seem to spend for sport out of discretionary income more than they do for other things.
1: Yeah.
12: And pull. It seems to be that people will go around to spend money on sport, and it will get people coming in. So hopefully the MotoGP is good, but I just can't see how a street circuit's going to work from a safety point of view. But I've not looked at the plans or the big points from that point of view. But it'll be interesting to see what actually does materialise with it. But I think that Peter Malinauskas is... I've always voted for Liberal, but I voted for Labour last time because he was the better option, or the only option, really. And he does seem to, as you said earlier, he does seem like he's a nice person and he cares for the state and also the wider Australia community as well.
1: Yeah.
12: So I think that he's likeable, and that's what gets him a long way. But the ramping is definitely, and having spoke to people who work on the ambulances, that they've had, you know, just only the other week, somebody was waiting on the ramp for 5 hours.
1: Yeah.
12: Somebody in an ambulance, so who works on there. So it is happening. It is real, and these people are saying that they feel the pain of everybody.
1: Yes.
12: And they're working in it, so I feel for them because they do an amazing job with what they've got, but they can only work in what they've been presented with, you know.
1: Yeah, that's right. Exactly.
12: Yep. So that's the way it sort of goes from that point of view. So, but let's hope that it all comes good with all the sport and that the ramping does improve. But we will just have to wait.
1: Well, we need aged care beds. And that's, you know, that's again, the government's made no bones of sort of covering for the federal. The state government has made no bones of covering that up for the federal government anymore. That's exactly where that's at, which kind of makes a mockery to some degree of the ambulance campaign for electoral purposes, clearly, in that election 6 years ago now, 5.5 years ago, whatever it is, 4.5 years ago.
12: Yes.
1: Which, you know, I mean, try as you might, and both sides of politics have tried to fix ramping, and it's only getting worse and worse and worse.
12: And the answers... it's obviously a very, very hard question to answer.
1: Mm.
12: And there's, you know, when Chris Picton didn't have the answers when he was in charge of that department. And I don't, the new incumbent's also got a very hard task as well. And is it something that is repairable?
1: Yeah.
12: You know,
1: yeah.
12: Is it the impossible task? And that's the thing with politics is that, you know, you're never going to please and everyone as a leader.
1: Right.
12: And like Albanese might be good to some people, he's not good to others. Some people might like him, but you never get everybody liking that person.
1: No.
12: So in a way, I see how difficult it is, and Malinowski's the same.
1: Yeah.
12: For sports lovers, you know, absolutely love it. And it does bring money in, obviously. So they show the money it brings in. They don't show how much they spent, though, do
1: exactly.
12: they?
1: Exactly. No, that's
12: it.
1: True. That's true. Although, you know, I don't know how old you are, AJ, but if you're old enough to remember Grand Prix, then...
12: No, I'm not.
1: Then you'll know exactly, you know, the vibe, if you like. And what's that worth to a probably little financial worth, but in terms of lifting... the state, lifting the city, it's second to none, you know, and
12: yeah.
1: That confidence that comes from that, both from a business sense and an individual sense, it almost can't be beaten.
12: Yes, absolutely. So, I mean, and if you get those big, like Formula One is such a massive worldwide sport.
1: Yeah.
12: And it is one that the whole world does watch. MotoGP to some extent, but I think that's more niche.
1: Mm.
12: And it's a bit like the superbikes. I watched the superbikes on the TV the other night from Castle Donington, which is near where I hail from originally, Donington Park. And there was a lot of people there. And I always remember it's off the M1 motorway. We used to go plane spotting at the airport as a kid. It was one of my hobbies.
1: Yeah.
12: But when there was the superbike, you'd come out of the airport and it had finished and there were bikes everywhere.
1: Yeah, right.
12: There were thousands of them.
1: Okay.
12: And because people ride to the event.
1: Yeah, yeah.
12: So whether people will do that from Victoria in will it be some? It'll be summertime, won't it?
1: So yeah, November.
12: I mean, yep. Very, very. I'm not a motorcyclist myself these days, so I don't know how they. I'm sure as any will ride there, but from how far? I mean, it's a bit of a bigger country here than the UK.
1: Yeah.
12: So it will be interesting if that's the case, or. And how it will pan out, because I know that it was so popular with actual motorcyclists, and part of the thrill of it was that they would ride there, they'd meet up with other motorcyclists, and it'd just be interesting to see what the dynamic is here on the mainland.
1: Yeah, well, we'll see. We'll know in a year from now.
12: Yes, absolutely.
1: Almost
12: it will be interesting.
1: Months. Yeah,
12: it will be interesting to see, and it's good to talk to you, Matthew.
1: Yeah,
12: and,
1: likewise, AJ.
12: Have a wonderful rest of the night.
1: Thank
12: and,
1: you.
12: With particularly talk of rampage. I was driving along and I was actually laughing because all I could hear was you shouting every time he said it. And it was like it must have been about 5 or 6 or 7 times.
1: Well, my patience does have a limit, it seems.
12: Yeah, it's a bit like the Roxanne song. You know, how many times do you say Roxanne? You did well.
1: Thank you, AJ. Appreciate the
12: Cheers,
1: call.
12: Matthew.
1: Have
12: bye
1: a good bye. Night. See you. Bye. Somebody on the text line saying, I think it's very rude of you to correct a person with poor grammar. The first time I let it slide. The second, third, fourth, fifth, sixth, seventh, I don't know, tenth time, I corrected rampage to ramping. And when it kept coming, I lost patience with it. And you know what? If you think it's very rude of me to do that, I'm sorry. That's all I can say, but I'm not apologising for correcting over and over. Not a problem at all. In terms of ramping, says this person, part of the community is no common sense in that they go and fill up the emergency departments with minor ailments instead of going to their GP or walk-in clinics. Does that still happen, do you think? People with minor ailments? Because you know what, you turn up with a minor ailment this day and age now, 2026, in a hospital ED, and you've got a sore toe, you're going to be sitting there for 12 hours. Like, you know this, right? Why would you? Is that still a thing, do you think? I don't know. I don't know. Because that would be the case. So I don't know that people are going in with minor ailments anymore. That might have been, you know, a year, two, three, four, five ago. I don't think it's the case today. It's my kind of gut feel on it, but maybe I'm wrong. Brian says, thought I'd let you know. I've tried these radio station apps and I've worked out I don't need any, but 5AA, your station, is the only one I've come across that actually has real talk back. The rest just have hosts that go on and on and on about absolute crap. It's actually sad that Australian radio stations at nighttime are just so fake and seem scared to talk about real issues. Well, there you go, Brian. You found the original talkback station here at 5AA. At 9 to 11, got to take a break. Hold on there, Murray. Be with you shortly.
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1: 5 to 11, Murray at Valley View. Hi, Murray.
19: Hi, Matthew, yeah. Oh, with that that word, I just thought, well, now, if you're listening, we could have down the ground floor of the hospital a ping-pong international competition.
1: Yes.
19: Oh, that would help pay for the nursing homes then that were needed that they've already bulldozed down.
1: Sure.
19: No, mate, that's what they need. I'm sure they'll get a lot of people to watch that and spend their money in the hospital.
1: Yep.
19: Yep. But go on to those brass things in Shakespeare Avenue.
1: Oh, yes.
19: Yeah, I used to take my parents there all the time because my father's brother was in the army in World War II, and a cousin was where they did the atom bomb, and he had to turn his back.
1: Oh, Maralinga, yeah.
19: Maralinga at the time, yeah. So they loved going there, and it was just, it's like whatever's happening to these brass things, like the heads in North Terrace.
1: Mm.
19: And now these, and I'd noticed even before that, when you go down South Terrace at Paraka, where Leo lives, there used to be little plaques on rocks along the road, and I noticed they were taken.
1: Whereabouts is this, sorry?
19: In South Terrace Paraka.
1: Okay.
19: Yeah.
1: Oh, Paraka, right.
19: Bridge, yeah, okay. Where the Bridgeway Hotel is.
1: Yeah, I know. Yeah.
19: South Terrace down there.
1: By the wetlands.
19: And they've got the bike track.
1: Yeah.
19: Yeah, there.
1: Yeah.
19: And you're talking about the Christmas tree being over budget. But has anybody mentioned why did the $30 million be overspent for the swimming pool at Marden there?
1: Well, that was, I saw Robert Breer, who's the mayor of Norwood, St. Peter's and something else at Paynham, address that the other day. Saying, you know, it just blew out. You know, this happens with projects sometimes, the usual excuse they kind of give, Polly's give when things are over budget. I know. It's a hole in the ground, isn't it?
19: Yeah.
1: With some tiles around it.
19: That's right.
1: That's all it is. I mean, Murray, you and I could probably design and build a swimming pool that would be well within budget and we'd pocket the difference.
19: That's right. That's what I thought. That's what I've been puzzled.
1: Yeah, I know. I don't know why. I don't know why, but it was the council project. I think the government, state government, tipped in some money. The Christmas tree isn't over budget. It's going to be $2.1 million. Well, hopefully it doesn't go over budget. But anyway,
19: it's a big tree by the looks of it.
1: Yeah, apparently it's bigger than the old one, and we'll see it in a few weeks.
19: Well, that's only $2 million. That's nothing to what everyone else is spending.
1: I know. Scary, isn't it?
19: You can buy a house for $2 million.
1: Yeah.
19: $3 million. Yeah. But there was another thing on the oil, and I saw a thing on Iran tonight on Four Corners. Mm. And on the Indian news, they were saying that the ships with the oil were coming through now, and they still couldn't work out why the price of oil is so dear.
1: Someone's,
19: when there's more oil coming through.
1: Because someone's making a profit, aren't they?
19: Yeah, somebody's making a profit. But in Iran, I noticed they did blow up a few things when America got rid of Atoll.
1: Yeah, yeah.
19: But it's so hard that the American bombs, instead of just going on the, looking at where their rockets were coming from, they hit a school. And there were 120 children killed in the school. But it was the destruction of the people of the country itself that were actually protesting against the Ayatollah there. And the thing is, if you protest, you're taken away and shot.
1: That's right. And they killed 30 to 40,000 of their own people, didn't they? That was the reports.
19: Yes. Right,
1: so, unreal.
19: In front, while they were just having a peaceful protest.
1: Yeah.
19: To
1: start off. Yeah, terrible. Murray, thank you for the call.
19: And I'll let you go to the news then.
1: Regarding the ping pong, Wendy says, well, it's probably time to put poker machines in hospitals if that's the case. And that might be part of it too. Yeah.
19: Yeah, it could be. Poker machines and ping pong.
1: Yeah, absolutely. On you, Murray. Thank you for the call. It is news time. Few words to go before we get to the news, but it is on the way.
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4: Partly cloudy tonight, down to 11, cloudy tomorrow, 19. Good evening, I'm Mel Usher. The Royal Commission into Anti-Semitism will hear further evidence about the events leading up to the Bondi Beach terror attack. A father and son targeted the Hanukkah by the Sea event on December 14 last year, shooting 15 people dead. The Commission wants to hear about security at the event and intelligence about the two men involved in the incident. Due to the sensitivity of the evidence, the hearings will not be open to the public. A 63-year-old man has been killed in a motorbike crash near Port Neal on the Eyre Peninsula. The motorbike hit a kangaroo on Brooker Road this morning. The state road toll for the year now stands at 87. The opposition says the Albanese government doesn't get small business as operators face new taxes and increased costs. An ad campaign is running on social media and billboards in Canberra, urging the government to address the issues. Business argues they have no choice but to pass on the cost to consumers. Liberal leader Angus Taylor says the government has botched its reforms, and that is having a real-world impact.
24: Hope is the fuel for aspiration, prosperity and achievement in our economy, and hope is disappearing fast under this government. And that's why we have a plan to fix our economy and protect our way of life. Central to that plan is axing Labor's toxic taxes.
4: Russell Brand has been photographed entering London's Southwark Crown Court for the start of his criminal trial. Six women allege crimes dating from 1999 to 2009. The actor and comedian has been charged with 3 counts of rape, 3 counts of sexual assault, and 1 count of indecent assault. Australians are being encouraged to clear out their wardrobes to support people in need. Uber and Australian Red Cross will partner for the 8th annual clothing drive this Saturday, available in 6 capital cities. The initiative offers free courier deliveries to pick up quality secondhand clothing directly from doorsteps to remove the hassle of travelling to donation stores or bins. Australian Red Cross Head of Retail Richard Wood says new research has revealed the scale of Australia's wardrobe stockpile.
25: 9 out of 10 of us say that they've got clothes sitting there that they're just not wearing. 4 in 10 of us say that 25% of their wardrobe goes unworn. And with the cost of living pressures, there are a lot of people who would like to give, but they may not be able to give financially, and it is convenience that limits a lot of people.
4: In WA, Curtin University's Vice Chancellor says a proposed university merger will limit choice for students. Studies have found a merger of Curtin, Murdoch and the University of WA would increase national research funding opportunities and help create long-term jobs. The WA government is now developing a business case for the merger to go ahead. Cassie, a 4-month-old chimpanzee, has arrived at Monarto after a 28-hour journey from Queensland. She's still in around-the-clock care, but the zookeeper has told Seven she's getting to know her new environment.
26: We have started introducing her to the other chimps, and what that looks like is really just getting her down there and just being around the other chimps. We're not putting her in with the chimps yet, but just coming into the building, getting exposed.
4: Now turning to 5AA Sport, and new recruit Zach Butters believes the Western Bulldogs midfield will be a formidable group moving forward. The former Port Adelaide star will team up with Marcus Bontempelli and Ed Richards after joining the kennel on a 9-year deal. Butters says the new look midfield is among the best in the league.
5: Yeah, I think we're definitely going to be in them calculations. Being a Bulldogs supporter, I was pretty excited to play with them guys, watching them from afar, obviously playing against them in the last 7 or 8 years, and then growing up watching Bont. I was at his first game at Marvel Stadium when I was youngster, so yeah, now being his teammate's pretty surreal.
4: The Bulldogs say Rory Lobb will be staying at Witten Oval in 2027. Red Bull has signed on as sponsor for the 2027 and 2028 Adelaide MotoGPs, and runner Izzy Bat Doyle has finished a record 6 for an Aussie at the Chicago Marathon. Now the 5AA forecast, partly cloudy tonight down to 11, cloudy tomorrow 19, more of the same on Wednesday 19, then sunny on Thursday and up to 22. 5AA, always Adelaide.
1: I love the story with Mel there with the Cassie the monkey, and in the background all the monkey noises and everything. Imagine in an environment like that where you can have all these animals in the background. Love it.
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1: Sparky says you need to wake up with my ex and kids every day. They all sound like monkeys in the morning before breakfast, LOL. Ken says, I received an email last week, Matthew, stating my age pension had been approved. I found it strange as I already receive the age pension and have so far for the last 8 years. I deleted the email. To all my aged friends, be careful. This may be a scam. I reckon if you check the email address that it came from, Ken, or the link it wants you to click on, there'd be, you know, something dodgy about the address or something anyway. Yeah, they don't send links generally, my gov or Centrelink. But anyway, there we go. Thank you for the text. There's heaps I haven't got to tonight. I'm sorry about that, but it's just so many. Here's a quick one. Chris says, unfortunately, the ramping problem, not just in Adelaide, it's worldwide. Marty says, many motorcyclists will visit the Adelaide Moto GP. Myself and eight friends rode our bikes to Phillip Island and back twice. We had the best time along the Great Ocean Road, staying overnight at Port Fairy. Okay, that's just some. I've got to start reading the shorter ones because the others are just to keep them short, people. That'll be, that's best. Maggie, my bingo card is filling up. Hello, Maggie.
0: What's filling up?
1: My bingo card.
0: Oh, bingo?
1: Bingo.
0: Oh.
1: Hello.
0: Please explain.
1: No, no, just, you know, all the callers tonight.
0: Oh, right. Okay. Yeah. Okay. Firstly, I'll start off with simply my view. Quickly, first off, a caller a short while ago mentioned something about overnight, so I somewhat concur. You know, it's full of a load of... I won't use that word, just in case. And very often, the very little opportunity for further ongoing conversation. Okay, having said that, now this is my viewpoint. Our world, sadly, amongst so much, we are being run by a few very influential plutocrats, megalomaniacs, dictators and influential, you know, particularly with high tech. Now, amongst all that, recently I heard that Trump had sourced some sort of deal with oil with Russia.
1: Yep, yep, correct.
0: That's questionable. Now, my understanding that for some years there was or has been or is some sort of affiliation between Trump and Putin. I could be wrong. But then again, I question this because Trump is supposed to be for the US, and I have an understanding that somehow Trump had taken over somehow the oil reserves, albeit crude oil, in Venezuela. Now, not too far away. That's all in the Western Hemisphere. And not too far away is Texas. And I am of the understanding that in Texas they've got very high tech oil refineries. So I ask you.
1: What?
0: Well, what? What do you mean?
1: What do you ask me? You haven't finished. You've made statements, and then you say you ask. Are you suggesting the oil from Venezuela is ending up in Texas for refining?
0: No. I'm just stating. My understanding is that Trump somehow took over from the very wealthy country of Venezuela, supposedly corrupt governance, and some, I don't know how that all went about, but no, I was led to believe that all this vast crude oil in Venezuela could have been then.
1: Yeah, it could have been taken then. I think that that was happening, wasn't it, though? I think that was the case.
0: Well, that was my understanding. Mm. And if that is the case, you know, it's crude oil,
1: yeah,
0: but it needs to be refined.
1: Yeah.
0: And happens to be that Venezuela is not too far away from Texas.
1: That's true.
0: The USA. And I am of the understanding that in Texas they've got a very high tech oil refinery. So go figure. I don't know.
1: Yeah, I don't know either. But, you know, you're probably onto something.
0: These few influential plutocrats, megalomaniacs, dictators,
1: yep,
0: a few of high influential powers are reigning supreme. They're sitting very, very comfortable. They're firmly ensconced, and, you know, bugger to everyone

0: ideology and realism, and that's an interesting conversation for another day. But talking about reality TV, just so much of it is on nowadays. And for obvious reasons, it's often well scripted and bringing comic relief and all that. But driving is my big question. So often do you see on the screen contestants or celebs, whomever, driving along, speaking, and the driver is obviously does not have his or her hands on the steering wheel and looking sideways and talking and all that. Now, what is that a good example to set? I know it's TV, but, you know, half the time there they are on the screen in front of you, behind in a car, one behind the steering wheel, a passenger alongside, and they're talking, and they've got one, no hands on the wheel, or one half-heartedly.
1: Yeah.
0: I don't know. This is me being a little bit nitpicky.
1: No, it's a fair point, and I just wonder how many people drive like that, you know, just forget about reality TV, just every day, you know. I mean, you can get slack behind the wheel, get comfortable, whatever the word is, where, you know, you might be going down the road you've driven down literally 1,000 times over 20 years, you know. It doesn't allow for the unexpected to happen, whether that's a flat tire or somebody coming out unexpectedly onto the road in front of you. You've got to be ready to react.
0: My belief, you know, that one should always have two hands on the steering wheel. Yeah. No.
1: Should, but, you know, sometimes one hand does drop for whatever reason, yes.
0: Unless, of course, if it's a manual, then you've got
1: Well, that's right, exactly.
0: A bit different, you know, but...
1: I think, in theory, that's right. You need two hands. 10 to 2 position, whatever it is, 9 till 3, I don't know. But for whatever reason, that's not always the case. And I don't know that any of us would drive with two hands on the wheel from beginning of journey to end, no matter how long that might be, an hour or 5 minutes.
0: Oh, it never ceases to amaze me at times when I've been driven around, someone driving around with one hand on the steering wheel.
1: Yeah.
0: Now, I question that. Mm. You know, one hand on the lap or whatever.
1: Yeah.
0: In the case of an emergency, driving, you know, you have to be like a fly with 360-degree vision and be super reactive for the what if.
1: Absolutely. It's a very good point, Maggie. Thank you. I will leave it there. But I think I don't disagree. There's an appeal for blood, because stocks are very low. They need 16,000 donations urgently. And the supplies have plunged to 60% to their lowest level in a decade. Critical call for 16,000 donors. Meantime, Olympic legends are calling for 15,000 plasma donations, with a shortfall impacting supply. So if you've got time to call up Red Cross and make an appointment to give blood, they would love to hear from you. Andrew says the US is going great. They've cut back immigration, have brought back manufacturing, high productivity. Oh, I don't know if that going great in inverted commas is going to be reflected at the ballot box in a month's time in their midterm elections over there. But anyway, thank you for that. He says, on the other hand, our productivity is the lowest it's been for decades. Marty says Venezuelan oil is heavy, high sulfur, poor quality, sour crude, unsuitable for US refineries, needs to be heated and processed in Venezuela. 6 years, billions to make it happen. This one says it's anticipated the Adelaide Moto GP will attract 170,000 spectators to the track over 3 days. Phillip Island in 25 only drew 90,000 over 3 days.

0: Ferrari. It's why the MotoGP owner wants the event held in a city. And why they tried, I suppose, to move it over there as well. Luke says, Matthew, good show tonight. Been listening all night. Thank you, Luke. Was there another one there? I think there was. Have I read them all? No. Well, that's it. Oh, here's one. Robert says, Trump has suggested renaming the Atlantic and Pacific Oceans Trump Ocean or Oceans of the Americas. Next to be replacing their national anthem with Love, Love Me Do. good one. All right, 25 past 11.
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0: Oh, at the very end of the show, right on 28 past 11, on Marty's text about the poor quality of Venezuelan oil, Maggie asks, quite rightly, then who buys Venezuelan oil? I think more the question should be, what's the point of it? Don't know. Good question, Maggie. Thank you. Sorry, Matthew, the people coming on motorbikes for the GP will not come back after hitting our dangerous pothole-ridden roads. They're not worse than Victoria's, Paul. Let's face it. We've seen photos and news reports of Victorian potholes. Your bike or car goes in them, it doesn't come out. I mean, they're just appallingly bad. And it's a disgrace the Daniels and Allen governments let their roads deteriorate to the state they have over there. I mean, you'd seriously reconsider taking your car to Victoria from here to let it be damaged in just ditches in the roads. Unbelievable. Wendy says there are psychological reasons why foolish people vote for foolish leaders. Read Spinoza, a philosopher. Thank you, Wendy. And Stuart says, you sure it's not one hand on the steering or one hand holding a cigarette? All right. Thank you. Tomorrow is October 13, 286th day of the year. It's International Day for Disaster Risk Reduction and also International Skeptics Day. Question everything. 54 AD, Roman Emperor Claudius dies from poisoning under mysterious circumstances, succeeded by his adopted son Nero, rather than his own son, Britannicus, busy writing an encyclopedia. 1269, the church at Westminster Abbey is consecrated. The cornerstone of the Executive Mansion, better known today as the White House, is laid in Washington in 1792 on October 13. Sir Henry Eyre sworn into his fourth of five separate terms as Premier, 1868. He lasted 21 days this time. 1917, the miracle, it's not our shortest serving Premier, by the way. 1917, the miracle of the sun is witnessed by 70,000 people in Portugal. 1933, Australia's first traffic lights are installed in Sydney. 1928, skipping back, an adult and two boys killed at the Hilton Railway crossing when a city train from Glenelg hits their horse and cart. 1952, the first diesel-hauled run of the Overland, replacing steam, operates between Melbourne and Adelaide. And on the Overland in 1976, complaints raised as to the bad behaviour, which included the early closing of the club car bar, and people seemed to run along the roof of the train. Oh, that's incredibly dangerous. You don't all survive like the movies, ducking down when a tunnel appears, let me tell you. 2018, new tram services begin along North Terrace to the Botanic Gardens and King William Road to the Festival Plaza. Birthdays of Margaret Thatcher, Prime Minister of the UK, 1925. 1934, Nana Mouskouri. 1941, Paul Simon. 1971, Sacha Baron Cohen. 1982, Olympic swimmer Ian Thorpe. But Nana Mouskouri, who would have thought, taking us out tonight. Thank you for your calls. Keep that energy coming tomorrow night. The moon is getting fuller. Just remember that. Thank you, Charlie. See you tomorrow, 7 o'clock.

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0: All right, that's the Reader's Digest version of that this morning. Thank you. Thank you. 133-693 if you'd like to join in. Thank you, Dennis Walter here at 3AW. Handballed it to Australia overnight. Nice to have your company. You might be listening at 3AW here in Melbourne. 6PR in Perth, big welcome to you. And 5AA in Adelaide. The Ace Radio Network and people listening across Australia and indeed in various parts of the great world in which we live via the 3AW app. Have we got things to talk about? Do we? Yes, we do. Nathan Kosh, who, as you know, is a Qantas captain, and he's a vet, and he's just a damn good bloke. Simple as that. Here we go.
1: I lit up the airwaves. Here is my request.

0: to me.
1: Nathan Kosh, good morning to you. Got some questions for you. So many questions. Where do I start? Do you want
2: to? I wish I had some answers.
1: Well, you will have.
2: All right. So I'll make it up.
1: I've written this down. Where did you study?
2: Where did I study?
1: Post high school.
2: Well, I went to the University of Melbourne and I did a science degree and I majored in human pathology with a sub-major in pharmacology, the study of drugs and things. And then I went on to vet science at Uni of Melbourne. And then I have a couple of graduate certificates, one from Deakin University, which is a graduate certificate of management, which is the first third of an MBA, but I never... Well, I got into Qantas and I didn't have time, so I just stopped at the graduate certificate. And then I did a graduate certificate of technology in aviation human factors through Swinburne Uni. So did a few things.
1: Exhausting.
2: Yes. I wish some of it stuck, but sadly not.
1: I know. How much of it do we remember?
2: About, what is it, three quarters of five eighths of... Not much.
1: Not much.
2: Yes.
1: However, it's put you in good stead. For those around Australia, come and join us. Plenty of room on the board. You'll get through. 133-693. You can send a text, 0477-693-693. You may have a question for Nathan. You might just want to have a chat. Share, like a bear. Feel free to do that. You may have, as you may or may not know, Nathan is a Qantas captain. So often we get great thoughts and ideas, questions with regards to aviation and flying. Always topical. And then it might also be you have a sick pet. You can call through and Nathan might help you and talk you through that. Melbourne right now, it's been really interesting. Whether we had some last weekend in Melbourne, as you know, it was gorgeous. Saturday, Sunday. 12 degrees, top of 15 for today. Perth, 15 degrees, 29. Send some our way. Adelaide, 12 degrees, top of 19. And Hobart, we're now including Hobart. We've got lots of people that listen down in Tassie.
2: Love Tassie.
1: We do. Gotta so a 7 degrees though, and a top of 13, becoming a bit windy and clear, but a nice day there, well, apart from 13 degrees.
2: I passed through Sydney a couple of times on Sunday, and it was 35 degrees there.
1: 35?
2: Yeah.
1: In Sydney?
2: Yep. Crazy.
1: Where else have you been this week?
2: But I think it's all going to start turning to poo there today. But it's spring is always changeable. But boy, I was in Adelaide yesterday as well, and there were some storms came through, and I had a early dinner and early to bed because I had to get up early this morning, and found out there was whopping hailstorm that had gone through. And first officer showed me a picture from some friends. They had a plastic bowl with hailstones probably 2.5 centimetres in diameter. I think I slept through the whole thing.
1: Slept through.
2: Yes.
1: Sydney got a top of 22 for today, currently 24 degrees. Wherever you are, right across Australia, jump on board 133-693. You can also send an email. It's overnights at 3aw.com.au, overnights at 3aw.com.au. I wrote down, because Greenwich Mean Time, a lot of people may or may not know the history of Greenwich Mean Time. How important is it in terms of what you do now? Is it part of?
2: Oh, very much so.
1: 1884, I think.
2: Well, they call it UTC, Universal Coordinated Time, which makes no sense because it should be UCT then, shouldn't it, really?
1: Really,
2: but from the French, you know, which is something or other. But all aircraft all around the world, even from, you know, just the smaller Cessnas and things around when you're doing navigating and that type of thing, because when we're flying along, you can't see borders and whatever, even though I've looked for the big red line everywhere, I just can't see it. But we all work on UTC, on Greenwich time. So every aircraft flying around is on the same time zone. So that way we have a common point of reference, and that way if we're going to be passing a particular place at a particular time or that kind of thing, we're going to arrive at a particular time, then everybody's on the same time scale. So we all work on it, and it all works very well. Except, please, people from South Australia, please, people from the Northern Territory, talk to your governments and do something, because there's the half-hour difference and it does everybody's heads in when you're trying to figure out what time it is.
1: Do we know why that was created?
2: Well, they do it. I mean, all the time zones are based on, I think it's sort of sunrise and sunset time on a particular longitude.
1: Yeah.
2: So they figured that, you know, everybody can have, like, I'm not sure exactly what it is, but let's say 6 or 7 in the morning is sunrise, and then sunset Whereas if we all stayed on UTC, then everybody's times and body clocks would be all different. But obviously for Adelaide and for Darwin, because of the where the line of longitude runs, then, yeah, it just worked out as a half hour. But it's very painful for everybody. And I reckon there was some rumbling a little while ago about making South Australia move half an hour forward to be the same as East Coast. I don't think you need to do that. I think the sensible thing is to move it back half an hour. And it's not going to change your sunrise and sunset by a whole lot. But what it will mean is, I mean, except for this time of the year when politics gets involved with daylight saving and not, but you'll have Eastern time. An hour back is Central time, and an hour back is Western time. And it'll just make life that much easier for
1: just
2: everybody.
1: Just as you say that, though, my head is spinning.
2: That makes sense, Tony.
1: It does? Okay.
2: Yes. I think so.
1: Look, thank you. G'day, Tony and Nathan. Just wanted to know, the fuel Concorde, same as jet, was it the same fuel as Steve?
2: Yeah,
1: it was the same thing.
2: Yeah, jet fuel. It's actually a derivative of kerosene. It's not like the petrol you put in your car. In the smaller aircraft that have piston engines, which until recently with the electric cars and things, we all had piston engines. So that uses a refined petrol. Whereas the jet aircraft use a type of kerosene, which is a bit cheaper and a bit easier to burn because jet engines burn better than piston engines. It doesn't have to be quite so refined. So, yeah, all the same fuel. Any jet engine uses the same fuel.
1: Same fuel.
2: Yes.
1: We will do this when we come back. We'll start to take your calls. Jump on board. Don't leave us here by ourselves. Anything you would like to ask, talk, have a bit of fun with, 133693. The text line, 0477 693 693. It's really good to us. I think we did well over 100 texts yesterday morning. 100.
2: You must have been flat out writing them during
1: like
2: the...
1: a Lizzie, like a little Lizzie we were.
2: Now, here we look. Don't say we're not topical here, but Carolee Katsimbanis from the newsroom messaged me and said, border village time. There's a border village on the South Australian WA border where it's the local time is 45 minutes. Different.
1: Confusing.
2: I'm glad I've not heard of that before because that would do my head in. But thank you, Carolee.
1: Thank you. Hi from South Australia. Daylight saving does my head in, says somebody in South Australia, ending in 816. Silliest thing I ever heard.
2: I quite like the idea of it, but that's okay. We're all entitled to our own opinion.
1: You do like it.
2: Well, I think that because for me, that hour of extra light in the evening is very usable. Whereas, say, if I'm over in WA, and when I was based over there a few years back, it sort of gets light at about 4 or 5 in the morning, and then it's dark again at sort of 6, 7 at night.
1: Yeah.
2: And places like
1: that's
2: Perth,
1: the way God made it.
2: Well,
1: that's God's time.
2: Well, I suppose he did design the Rolex, didn't he?
1: He did. So, yes, he did.
2: Or she or they, whoever, sorry, don't want to insult anyone. But, yeah, it's I think, you know, that hour in the evening is really nice, whereas the hour between 4 and 5 in the morning or whatever, it's probably doesn't matter so much. And in Perth, of course, you get the Fremantle doctor that kicks in late in the evening, and it's a magnificent time of the day, and it just gets dark so early, whereas it gets light so early as well. So I think they have discovered that you can still get milk and that the curtains don't fade. And someone said, the extra energy bill because you've got that extra hour of daylight and all of that. And I think that doesn't quite cut it. But, yeah, I don't know.
1: Do you remember that was a thing in the early days where the grandma, this is no good.
2: Yes, yeah, I know. The curtains are going to fade and everything. That's right.
1: Oh, grandma, no. Nathan's here. I'm Tony McManus. Come and join us. We'll take your calls the other side. 133693. Good morning.
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1: Jump on board, Phil, be a part of it. Has Nathan ever heard large passenger planes hail damage? It is a thing, but how often does it happen?
2: Well, we in the air, not so much, because on our radar we generally pick bad storms and things and we will avoid them. But I've certainly seen it back in the very, very late 1990s when I was working for Kendal Airlines, which was the regional arm of Ansett, went on to become Rex, which is still going to this day. And in Sydney, there was a monster hailstorm and it absolutely smashed people's roofs. I remember flying in not long after and it was an absolute sea of blue tarpaulins because it was all, you know, blue tarps thrown over the roofs because of all the damage to the terracotta tiles and things. And there was one aeroplane in the hangar at Wagga, which was the head office, and they got a permission to fly it there so that it could be repaired, but it had dents absolutely all over it from these whopping hailstones. It can happen in the air. It has happened. And what'll happen is like the nose of the aircraft is essentially made of fiberglass because it's not metal, because you've got the radar in behind it. If it was made of metal, you'd have a problem with using the radar. And I can remember seeing pictures of it absolutely disappeared. And just the radar plate just sticking out because the hail had smashed it. So we do avoid it, but it does happen from time to time. And we get, you know, light hail, which sometimes we can't quite pick, but that's it doesn't cause any damage. But, yeah, when you get the really heavy stuff, then it can certainly cause a lot of damage to an aircraft. And they have to measure every dent because as the hail makes the dent, of course, it stretches the metal. And if the metal gets too thin, then they have to do all sorts of different kinds of repairs. So this aircraft in Wagga, I remember it probably had several hundred dents that had a circle of texture around them and everyone had a number and they had to go through and get special machinery to measure the depth and measure how much damage there was to the metal and repair every single dent separately. And, well, nowadays with cars as well, because every now and again we get caught with hailstorms. Once upon a time, of course, they used to just right off the car, essentially. And I remember there was a huge hailstorm in Melbourne, probably early 2000s. And huge hail damage. And I remember every car got damaged. And
1: zillions of dollars.
2: Yeah, BMW dealerships and things. Basically, they took their cars and destroyed them because they weren't going to sell them in that condition. They were considered unroadworthy, even though mechanically they were perfectly sound. But nowadays, they have a different technology and they can actually pull out all of these dents. And a car of mine got damaged a number of years later, and they did that, and every one of them pulled out and just looked amazing.
1: You couldn't tell. Artie, a couple of quick calls here. Artie, morning.
10: Good morning, Tony and Nathan and Jay. Nathan, aren't those power boards for phones banned in planes? Because I saw a plane going towards India, I think Delhi, yes. I'm not sure exactly, and it caught on fire and caused a forced landing for the plane.
2: Yes, it did, and that's why we're not allowed to carry... Well, sorry, you can carry a couple of power banks, but you're not allowed to charge them and you're not allowed to use them on board the aircraft. And from what I could see of this one, and they have to be somewhere accessible for that reason alone. I think there was one on a Virgin flight not so long ago. It also just spontaneously combusted. And when they do burn, lithium batteries burn extremely hot. And yeah, I saw the footage on the news last night as well of this one that had gone off in an overhead locker. So because of there's a variable quality of these things, and the cheaper ones have been known, even when they're not being charged, even when they're just sitting there, can combust. And we've had here, and I'm sure anyone involved with the fire brigade somewhere or other will be able to call in and tell us some stories. But these batteries on the scooters and the batteries on the e-bikes and things, because some of them are of doubtful quality, they very much start burning, and it's very, very hot, and can burn buildings quite easily. So yeah, we can't. You know, you can carry two of them, but that's a Qantas policy. You can carry two of them, but you're not allowed to charge them. You're not allowed to use them, and they have to be somewhere within easy reach. So if it does happen to go off, then we can get the fire extinguishers and things on them.
1: Tony,
10: thank you.
1: Pleasure. More than welcome. Dislike daylight saving hour makes living on my own very, very long. Light 6 o'clock, dark around about 8:30 to 9 p.m. For those a little older remotely, cannot get out at night, makes most days drag out. Enjoy the program, says Helen.
2: Yeah, look, I'm
1: so
2: sorry.
1: It's perspective, isn't it?
2: Look, it's a different... I guess that's the thing. Look, everything we talk about, everything we do can be a different experience for different people. And I'm sorry that the extra hour, meaning you're going to bed a bit later, it just makes the days a little bit longer. I hope you can find someone or something to occupy your time and make life a little happier.
1: Tanya says, quickie, has he ever had... This is you, Nathan. Yes. Has he ever been a flight where actually started to feel a bit concerned, frightened, scared?
2: No, you can get a little bit concerned. Mm. Something happens and there's that startle factor for a few seconds, but it's one of those things that your training then kicks in. The old joke is first you say it, then you do it, and then you get your head back together again. And then you just get on with the job of sorting things out. You know, it's, I think, maybe once, twice, might have felt a bit concerned. But then, as I say, once you get over that initial rush of adrenaline, your job is to get things sorted. And that's what we do. We work through it all and get it fixed up and get ourselves back happily on the ground.
1: David and Montana, come and join us. Good morning.
11: Oh, hello, Tony, Nathan, Jay. Hey, I really enjoy your knowledge, Nathan. It's
2: Thank
11: wonderful.
2: You. Thank you very much, David. Very kind of you to say.
11: Just tonight, saw a jet going over my place in Montana going due east.
2: Yep.
11: Why would they do that?
2: Depending which way, they're off to New Zealand, it'll be due east. I'm not quite sure the situation. It may be that there's someone from Melbourne Tower that may be actually even listening today who can provide us with a little bit of, information. Mm. But we going due east from Melbourne pretty much will take you out across East Gippsland, across just to the south of Marimbula and then on to New Zealand. So, yeah, that's the way we would go that way. If it's taking off, and depending on runway configuration, sometimes they do use the runway that points to the east, although usually they'll just use that for landings and not for takeoffs, because there's a lot of taxiing and mucking around involved in taking off, whereas for landing it's much more straightforward. And especially for us at the Qantas end, it means we just get off the end of the runway and the terminal's right there, so that saves a lot of mucking around on the ground for us. But yeah, I would presume, David, that it was a New Zealand flight.
11: Thank you. And Friday I'm flying to Adelaide with Virgin on a holiday, going up to the Flinders Ranges after that.
2: Oh, lovely. Enjoy. Yeah, there's some great stuff going on. What was happening in Adelaide on the weekend? A dumpling festival. an Asian festival, and then there was was wandering along down near Guja Street, and there was a South American festival as well with lots of South American music and all sorts of stuff going on. So even though it's not the sort of peak of the festival season over there, which is sort of around February, March, but lots to do in Adelaide and a beautiful spot, and you don't have to go terribly far out of Adelaide to find some great things to do.
1: Hey, David, first time in the Flinders Ranges?
11: Yes, yeah, that's my wife's been wanting to go for a long time, and we're going. I was hoping to combine it with flying over Lake Eyre.
2: Yes.
11: It just turned out to be too hard getting to one of the airports where they take off from. It's Coober Pedy or the one up in
2: William Creek, I think, is one from which Wright's Air operate, and they do a lot of those sort of joy flights and things around Lake Eyre.
11: The times just didn't work out, so oh well.
2: David, next time.
1: Keep listening, David. I'll tell you what we'll do. We'll ask everybody in South Australia, best part of the Flinders Ranges, things to must do things in the beautiful Flinders Ranges.
2: Yeah, there's also the Wilpena Pound, which is quite spectacular. Yeah. And that's something, if you can see that from the air in a light aircraft, that's magnificent too. You really get a sense of the size and the sense of what it actually is. So there's some great stuff to do.
1: 133693, those in South Australia, highlights or people around Australia who have been to the Flinders Ranges, have driven through there several times on various car rallies over the years. It's an amazing place to be. But what are the highlights that you would suggest for people? 133693, Liam, we'll come to you next, wherever you are, and you can send a text as well, 0477 693 693.
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1: When you ring through, the first voice you hear will be that of Jay, and his voice sounds a little like this.
18: Good morning. Can I take your call?
1: Well, that just sounds a bit creepy.
2: Yeah, I was going to say.
1: That's a bit creepy.
2: What, are you running a 0055 number in the background there when it looks like you're busy there typing or something?
18: That's right.
2: How you doing?
18: How you doing, huh? How you doing?
1: Just, you can make it a bit happier and friendly engaging.
18: How you doing?
2: But as a Carlton supporter, he's probably not feeling terribly happy.
18: Don't mention the...
2: What is going on?
18: I know. I'll have a talk to the boys today.
2: I think so. Give them a foot somewhere.
1: Well, you'd reckon, we don't know where this is going, of course, but you would reckon at some point, given everything that's been in the media for some weeks now, at post-game or post-celebratory things, you go, well, we just should pull our heads in a little bit. You would think that somebody would instruct you around that, wouldn't you?
2: I mean, you have a sense of right and wrong, don't you?
1: Yeah.
2: Maybe you one so. Should have an idea that doing things and given the high profile that you have, and as you say, given ongoing issues with a certain club to the north, that people might go, you know what, maybe let me just think twice before I just sort of launch into doing something that may or may not, and there's no presumption of guilt or anything, and there's obviously going to be investigations that are going to be covered up as quickly as possible. But it just makes you shake your head. And then, and I'm not saying this is a general comment, not about anything specific to do with what's in the news, but these people are paid an awful lot of money.
1: A lot of money.
2: And they are, whether they like it or not, they are there as role models. And it's, you know, kids put posters up, all the rest of it. I mean, growing up, I had a poster of you, Tony, and, you know, to be able to, you know, to work with you and you haven't disappointed, might I say. But, you know, when you've got all of this sort of stuff, and that's a price you pay. And nowadays, with all the phones and everything around everywhere, nothing is private, nothing is safe. And then, you know, these sort of situations where a couple of people get taken to hospital for whatever reason, they're taken to hospital. But it's just, it's very, very disappointing. And, you know, maybe it all went on back in the day and maybe it just wasn't as public as it was, or, you know, maybe there wasn't all that kind of stuff around and, you know, just a different world, but it is very disappointing that people who should know better. And then there's this whole thing with the AFL. Oh, well, it's off season; people can go and do whatever they want. No, some things, and you just have to have a different set of rules. We would expect different of our emergency workers. I can get drug and alcohol tests at any time.
1: Any
2: time. You know, that I go to work. Mm. If we have an incident, we have to be tested. Just you know, to clear ourselves. Or we can get randomly tested. You walk down the Aero Bridge and there's a person from CASA and we do a breathalyzer and, you know, they do the drug test as well. It's just the nature of certain occupations where it's just part of the job, so you just have to have a different set of rules.
1: It is, and we are coached, or most businesses now and teams are coached in expectations from your employer.
2: Absolutely, and I'm sure that all the high-profile sporting people, AFL, NRL, basketball, whatever it might be, soccer, that everybody is taught that, look, this is how it is and this is a certain conduct. We have, in my employment, every couple of years we have to do an online course of, you know, there's one standards of conduct and there's another that we do called acting with integrity. And that's just the nature of it. If you sign up for that, then, you know, you just got to abide by those rules. So I think that's a little bit disappointing. But anyway, look, it'll all unfold. May have nothing to do with anything, and let's hope so for everybody's sake. But it's certainly on the face of it, allegedly, but it's all a bit disappointing.
1: Liam, we'll come to you in just a moment. Tony and Nathan, fuel, they class as avgas, jet fuel, it's different again, isn't it?
2: It's different, Avgas is the fuel that goes into piston engines, so into the little Cessnas and the little light aircraft. That's avgas. Jet fuel is called Jet A1 here in Australia, or AVTUR, which is turbine fuel. So aviation turbine fuel just gets shut down to AVTUR. So very different, very, very different. And there have unfortunately been accidents over the years where jet fuel has been loaded into a piston engine aircraft and it don't like to run. So, the engines failed.
1: Were we talking about tarpaulins?
2: We were talking about tarpaulins. I was talking about hailstorms in Sydney.
1: Yeah.
2: and the massive sea of tarpaulins over the roof. And a listener very rightly points out, this is Brian, why does every company make those ugly blue tarps? Camping shelters, why ugly blue where there's neutral nice colours? I don't know. But they all do seem to be that blue, don't they? That bright blue. Yeah. I get it from safety perspective, yeah. I suppose. If you're looking at something or you want it to be visible, you can see it very easily. But, yeah, if it's just going to be a cover over something or other, I mean, I suppose you can make it any colour, but the blue does seem to be the default colour. Maybe someone in the caper can let us know.
1: One of the things that came up at a conference that I hosted last week, it talked about how colours impact on our life. For example, all networks, both nationally and internationally, when they talk about this breaking news,
2: yes,
1: what colour is presented?
2: Red.
1: Yeah. So.
2: Well, it's a warning. It gets your attention. It's danger. And that's, all of our warning lights are red.
1: Are they?
2: And our caution lights are amber. So I guess it's a bit like the traffic lights, isn't it? You know, stop, be cautious and go. So, yeah, red.
1: But even if it's not necessarily dangerous, it still comes up as a red. The idea, the intention is to, A, grab the attention,
2: yes,
1: and, B, force to have some reaction towards
2: yes
1: it.
2: Well, they talk about red flags and all that kind of thing. So, yeah, it's obviously traditional. Whether it's actually wired into us or whether it's just been programmed into us because we're taught that red means warning or red means danger or whatever. But, yeah, it definitely has that
1: effect. I'll tell you, it used to be blue. Mm. Very see in news services now, very rarely see as much blue as we once did.
2: There you go. Because people are bluing rather than the
1: That's color. Right. Yeah, that's exactly before the networks. Leanne, morning.
19: Morning, Tony and Nathan and Jay. April 14th, 1999 was that hailstorm.
2: Right,
19: and
2: yes,
19: my friend lived at Rosebery, which you know is very close to the airport.
2: Airport, yep.
19: And she lived on the Gardiners Road. And I came down from the coast to see her. And her rental semi was condemned because there was water in the light bulbs and the hail was the size of tennis balls.
2: Mm.
19: And I remember catching the bus down there and every second house had a tarp on it.
2: Yep. And then there was a whole thing that roofers from all around Australia went to Sydney and there was sort of massive black market in repairs. And I remember stories of, you know, a roofer would turn up down a street and people would come running down the street with an envelope fat with cash. And saying, do my house next, because, you know, it was weeks and weeks and in some cases months and, you know, insurance claims and everything else. But, yeah, it was a bizarre sight. Yeah. I wish I'd, you know, taken a photo, but there was this massive sea of blue tarps right across the roofs everywhere. Incredible day.
1: Thank you, Leanne. Peter in Mount Dunedin. Hello. Morning. Welcome.
20: Hey, Tony, Nathan. Nathan, you might be interested. There's a bloke called Tommy Watts. W-A-T-T-S, he's on the internet, and he was a bit of a speed freak. I used to drive trucks next to him, and he had Rolls-Royce Merlin engine chained onto the back of about a 1954 Foden.
2: Mm-hmm.
20: And he used to start that thing up, and he had chains around the power pole on the dirt road.
2: Yeah, just stop the car from taking off.
20: And on a bulldozer. He used to bring in stuff from America, old Mustangs and that. He had his own little garage, but he used to start this thing up and it would blow stones between our trucks. Like, from memory, it was about 1970. It could be like 100 metres that would blow these stones. And he ended up taking it down to Rosedale, I think it was, to try for a speed record in the truck.
2: Yes.
20: And they blocked off the highway somewhere down at Rosedale, and he did one run, which I think, I'd have to look it up, but I think it was a record. I don't know if it was an Australian or world record. I think it might have been Australian, but it wasn't recognised. Something happened with the timing.
2: Oh, yes.
20: And the next time he did the next run, it left the road. I mean, it was a 1954, I think, English Foden truck.
2: Yes, streamlining is not part of their remit when they build these things, is it?
20: No, and it left the road, went up over the railway line, and obviously he was killed. But it's on the internet. He's called Tommy Watts.
2: Tommy Watts.
20: He was a speed freak with boats as well. But, yeah, I used to work in the yard next door on the trucks.
2: Mm-hmm.
20: He was a real character, but, you know, it ended up being his demise was his hobby.
2: Yes, it happens like that, doesn't it? We were just talking off-air about Donald Campbell and, of course, his speed records and the Bluebird back in the – when would that have been? 60s?
1: Oh, it's got to be in the 60s, maybe even late 50s, early 60s. Mm. And it was just fascinating as a child to see and read and hear about it.
2: And you know, we were... Sorry, go on, Pete.
20: The same bloke used to do, and he does hold, I don't know if it's a Victorian or Australian records, but that'll all be on his website. He used to race these, I think they call them hydrofoils, like these flat boats.
2: Yes.
20: And he held some records, and I don't know if they still stand, but it's very interesting if, you know, I knew him personally because he was in the yard next door. He's a real character. But years later, I had a look, and he's actually on the website to look at, and it's very interesting. Who would think to put a jet engine on the chain it on the back of a truck and try for a world speed record with a 1954 truck? In those days, it was even ancient.
1: Yeah, good's that, Pete.
2: And the steering on those things would have been, you know, pretty questionable anyway. So you can imagine going at that speed. I mean, gosh, if you just moved the steering wheel a little bit, it would, anyway, shame. He met his demise.
1: Yeah, it is. Great text here. Nathan, I grew up saying aeroplane.
2: Yes.
1: Aeroplane. Love the fact that you still say it.
2: Yeah, we do.
1: Yeah.
2: It's very English thing. The Americans call it an airplane, of course, but we still go aeroplane, and there's a lovely Monty Python skit where I think the guy goes into, we might even see if we can find a little bit of it, where a guy goes into the vocational guidance counsellor, I think that's what it's called, vocational guidance counsellor, and he goes, I want to fly an aeroplane. Oh, you want to fly an aeroplane, you know, and as only Monty Python could do. But yes, we do still say aeroplane, and well, we still talk about it. It's a very old word, but it's a current word amongst aviators, and that's aerodrome. We talk about aerodromes, you know, the smaller airfields around the place, because airports are like the big ones, Sydney, Melbourne's, Adelaide's, Perth's, whatever, Hobart, but the smaller ones we still call aerodromes.
1: What was the little character TV show that said, Deplane, Deplane, Deplane?
2: Tattoo from Fantasy Island.
1: Fantasy
2: Island. Yes, Hervé Valchez, rest in peace, and Ricardo Montalban was Mr. Rourke.
1: Deplane, Deplane, Deplane.
2: We all remember that very well, and I think... didn't fast forward, do a bit of a send-up of that, and there was Michael Veitch sort of on his knees doing little things.
1: Speaking of Michael Veitch, good morning.
2: Hello, Michael. I'll see you again. Must be coming up to Avalon Airshow time. I ran into him last Avalon. Yeah, fascinating guy, lovely man.
1: Lenny, we'll come to you next. Nathan, I'm old. The aeroplane. I love that text. Wonderful.
2: Mm.
1: We've done all those. Thank you. Tommy Watts' truck was called Puff the Magic Dragon. Tommy Watts' truck was called Puff the Magic Dragon.
2: Maybe that's what he needed to do before he hopped into it.
1: Maybe. We'll do this. Plenty of time on the board for yours. Jump on board, 133-693, if you'd like to join us.
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2: Well, Len, you've got a quick question for an idea for moi here on Australia Overnight. Good morning.
3: Morning, Len.
4: Good evening, guys. Tony, Nathan, I used to work at Tullamarine on tarmac, and we actually rolled an aircraft in by hand to the gate.
3: And you all got on the wheels and pushed?
4: Yes, everybody.
2: What size of aircraft would it have been that to do that?
4: It was a DC-10.
3: A DC-10?
2: Lightweight.
4: Yep. And anyway, it was coming in. It failed about 3 or 4 feet before the bridge, and there are engineers running around everywhere. Everybody get on a wheel, because you know they flatten out once you stop.
3: And yes.
4: Yeah, we just rolled her in, and the guy told us to stop, and we stopped it right on the mark.
3: Well, maybe that would save a lot of money that we can, perhaps we can get a whole bunch of unemployed people to come and push the tyres, and then that will save us having to have all the pushback tugs and things. Now, that, you know, sometimes when you just discuss things, Len, that they come to fruition.
2: They do.
3: But, yes.
2: They do. Now, we were talking about the 60s.
3: Yes.
2: We were talking about the Bluebird.
3: Yes, Donald Campbell.
2: Who am I?
3: Malcolm Campbell? Donald Campbell. There were two, weren't they?
2: Oh, now you got me. No, I think it was Donald Campbell was the father, wasn't he?
3: Yeah, because they were related, weren't they?
2: Were they?
3: Was Malcolm and Donald.
2: Was it father and son?
3: I think so. Someone will know.
2: Jay?
3: No, Jay wouldn't know.
2: No.
3: But someone will know.
2: And what was that little clip that you wanted to look up for?
3: The vocational guidance counsellor from Monty Python. We'll see if we can find it during the news in a bit.
2: Yeah, look at Donald. So Donald Campbell, race car driver. And so he was born in 21 in the UK. Donald Campbell, CBE, died in 67 while attempting January.
3: Do we have to make that a bit bigger?
2: Have to bigger that, yeah.
3: Yeah.
2: British speed breaker who broke 8 absolute world speed records on water and land, 50s and 60s. So I was right about the 50s.
3: Mm.
2: He remains the only person to set both world, land and water speed records in the same year.
3: And was it not on the water where he died? I can remember that there's the footage there of some air, the air got underneath the front of the boat, which was a hydroplane, and then just lifted the front of the boat, and it flipped over, and that was it, sadly.
2: Incredible.
3: But yes.
2: Only 45 when he died in 1967.
3: Mm. People, those sort of people are driven to just sort of be the fastest, tallest, quickest, slowest, whatever it is. It's a passion, isn't it? Very much so.
2: Growing up as a kid, I mean, it was in our papers in those days from memory. You know, that's how I remember it, because it was the only way where you would learn about those things was, the Melbourne Herald, for example, or the Sun.
3: Yeah. And we didn't have all the instant access to everything as we have now. And so, in Melbourne, of course, there was the Sun in the morning and then the Herald in the evening, which have combined, of course, now into once a day. But there were things I can remember vividly with all of that. Cyclone Tracy in 1974, because you didn't have newspapers on Christmas Day and we didn't have anything. And then you get to the news Christmas night, and that was the first we'd heard of Cyclone Tracy going through and demolishing Darwin.
2: And yesterday, of course, was the anniversary of the Bali bombing.
3: Yes.
2: 2002.
3: Yes, indeed.
2: And so, it's one of those moments for all of us, I think, and you would remember exactly where you were when you heard and what
3: it
2: was like.
3: Somewhere overseas and was watching CNN, because it might have been in Italy or something, because there was no other English TV. And got back, and about 4 days later, I was called up and they asked for a crew to go up to Bali We took a jumbo up to Bali, not to bring back, well, we brought up a lot of emergency workers and family members, and then
2: from Australia.
3: And then on the way back, we brought back people, not the injured, but

0: we brought back people who just wanted to come back, and we all decided as a crew that, you know, a tech crew, that because it was, we didn't know what was going on back there, and it was all terribly distressing, that we weren't going to get out of the flight deck and just stay there and do our job and just get people home safely. So that was something that that one doesn't forget. And in fact, I can well remember the. I believe at the time Ian Morrison, Qantas doctor, because we have a number of doctors that work for Qantas Medical who sort of look after our health and well-being, and they and nurses went up to Bali and helped out with the triage. So they were, you know, sort of classifying the most urgent people who needed medevac or those who could be treated on site, that sort of thing. It was a quite an extraordinary time, the year after September 11, of course. So we were still all pretty raw about what had happened then.
1: And then they had to do some amazing surgery on people who did survive the bombing.
0: Yes.
1: With, you know, a replacement of skin. And
0: yes. Professor Fiona Woods from Perth.
1: She was
0: I was at a vet conference, and she came and spoke to us all about it.
1: Fiona, good morning.
0: Yes, what an unbelievable story and unbelievable passion, and the work that she did with the, well, they called it plastic skin.
1: They did.
0: Which wasn't sort of plastic skin. It was people's cells, but growing them and then replacing them. So some wonderful work from some wonderful people, some, you know, good that came out of a horrendous situation.
1: Jump on board. Become part of it. It is Australia Overnight. I'm Tony McManus and Nathan Kosh, Qantas captain. Come and join us. It is Australia Overnight.
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1: 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We love it. Wherever you are, right across Australia, come and join us. Nathan Kosh. The segment is called Pets and Jets. It's over to you. 1-3-3.
9: news as it happens. This is Adelaide's 5AA.
10: Hello, I'm Jack Fenwick. One Nation says public pressure has forced the Royal Commission into Anti-Semitism to hold extra hearings. The inquiry will examine security and intelligence issues in the lead-up to last year's Bondi Beach terror attack, which claimed 15 lives. The hearings will be held in secret due to the sensitive nature of the evidence. One Nation leader Pauline Hanson has told News 24 she's not surprised the hearings have been extended.
11: They didn't put enough terms of reference there to actually really address the issues with this. Now, because the public perception, that's what I think it's about the public wanting
12: that
11: more.
12: That's why
11: public pressure,
12: been extra
11: correct,
12: hearings.
11: Public pressure. So now they're extending out to ASIO and to the AFP.
10: The senior Labor MP believes the Reserve Bank should have gone further after banning the surcharge on credit card transactions. Federal Politics editor Michael Packey.
13: Small business owners have launched an ad campaign on social media and around Canberra as politicians arrive into the national capital. They argue the credit card surcharge ban should be reversed because it's making a tough economic environment even harder.
14: It's just one more cost we have to wear.
15: We can't take another one.
13: Labor MP Christy McBain has told News 24 the surcharge reforms should have gone further and the RBA should have also banned banks from passing merchant fees on transactions.
16: They shouldn't be charging for these point of sale machines.
13: The opposition says it'll continue to push for the changes to be scrapped. Michael Packey, Canberra.
10: An Australian man will plead guilty to one of four charges against him over the alleged murder of a teenager in Thailand. Simon Peter Carman is accused of murdering the 17-year-old girl in a hotel room before hiding her body in a suitcase. News Corp is reporting Mr. Carman will plead guilty to one count of concealing a body. WA's Premier is defending a proposed merger of three of the state's public universities, despite concerns from two of them. The state government is building a business case to guide the proposed merger of Curtin, Murdoch and UWA, but Murdoch and Curtin are both urging the government to reconsider. Roger Cook says universities need scale to be competitive and attract research funding.
17: All our universities combined get less than a single university like the University of Queensland in research dollars. And we know that they also aren't competitive when it comes to international education. We have to see the universities adapt.
10: And health services across New South Wales have received 43 reports of bat bites or scratches in the past 2 weeks as flying foxes experience a mass starvation event. Wildlife experts say the animals are being forced to forage in backyards and close to the ground. New South Wales Health's Kira Glasgow says being in close contact with a bat can be very dangerous.
18: We do know that bats can carry some very serious diseases, and in particular the fatal lyssavirus infection. So we're asking that people stay away to avoid being bitten and scratched.
10: Checking sport, and in the AFL, new recruit Zach Butters believes the Western Bulldogs midfield will be a formidable group moving forward. The former Port Adelaide star will team up with Marcus Bontempelli and Ed Richards after joining the kennel on a 9-year deal. Butters says the new look midfield is among the best in the league.
19: Yeah, I think we're definitely going to be in them calculations. Being a Bulldogs supporter, I was pretty excited to play with them guys, watching them from afar, obviously playing against them in the last 7 or 8 years.
10: And on day 4 of the first test in Durban, Australia have declared on 6 for 314. A short time ago, South Africa required 375 runs to win. That's the latest news and sport.
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1: But got a touch of Monty Python's. Nathan Kosh.
30: Hello.
1: Go on, you do your very best.
30: Hello.
1: Yeah, it's not bad. Sam Thomastown, morning.
31: Tony and Captain Nathan.
30: Hey, Sam.
31: You're talking about the Blue Baggers hijinks, so I just framed a little parody to the tune of A Wider Shade of Pale, boys, all right?
30: Go.
31: It goes, I slipped in the shower and bang goes, hit my head upon the floor. I was feeling kind of seasick. The coach called out for more. One of two tormented players who had stitches in their head as the room was spinning wildly as I collapsed onto the bed. The backlash was that of player hijinks that somewhat went astray. All the Blue Bagger supporters were even angrier. It was just another day. They said that we are role models, but the truth is plain to see that I will ever be, as I wandered through my playing cards, what will ever be.
1: Oh, now, you should have sung it so it puts it into the context of the performance song. Huh?
30: Course.
31: Yeah.
30: You're not going to grace us with your dulcet tones?
1: Apparently not.
31: No, I've still got the what's-his-name. I've got the aftermath of sort of a really nasty cough. I had to postpone varicose vein sort of a vascular surgery tomorrow.
1: So that was scheduled for today, isn't it?
31: It was scheduled for today, and I was all psyched up, paid up, ready to go, and then so they put it on the back burner because if I get a violent sort of cough, you know, the surgeon, you know, he's got delicate instruments that he's working, and, you know, if I jump around like that, you know, who knows, you know. So,
30: exactly.
31: You know,
30: so
31: just safety first.
30: Exactly.
31: You know?
30: Better be safe than sorry. And then have they rescheduled it another few weeks or something?
31: No, I've got to get better because I just finished. I'll finish up a bout of antibiotics. I'll probably have to go on another lot. And what happened was that way there, I had to even do the COVID test because the admission nurses were on my case. They says, I had to do the COVID test to be sure and that, you know.
30: Yep.
31: So it's pretty thorough. It's pretty thorough. You go through every procedure possible.
30: Absolutely. And unless it's life-saving surgery or something that they can't postpone, if it's something that they can put off for a little while, if there's any doubt whatsoever, then they'll err on the cautious side. Make sure you're 100% before you go under the knife. Well, I hope it all goes well. Keep us informed, Sam, how you're getting on with it all.
1: Yeah, let us know, Sammy. You and I, just before the news, were talking about those jabs that we used to have as children.
30: Yes.
1: Which have been substantially reduced, haven't they? Or people are not reluctant. Is reluctant the right word?
30: Yeah, they're hesitant. Vaccination hesitancy, yeah, as well as out-and-out, people who are against vaccinations full
1: stop. Working well in America.
30: Yeah, well, I think it was New York that's declared a state of emergency because of a measles outbreak. There was a young Amish woman, and of course the Amish don't believe in a lot of the modern medicines and things, in her early 20s, and I believe she died of measles. And I think this is the thing. We forget it's not just you get a bit of a rash, and I know, well, you and myself, Tony, back in the day, we didn't have the vaccine yet, so you'd go off and there was measles parties that, if one of the local kids got measles, we'd all go over there and play so that
1: to get it
30: over and done with. And, it was by and large harmless, and we all had chicken pox as kids and various things. And then, of course, the wonderful vaccines that have come about, polio. That's one that we were talking before. I mean, I'm sure many people have seen the old pictures from places like the Royal Children's Hospital with these huge wards with just, lined up, banked up iron lungs.
1: Dozens of them with these poor kids
30: in there who couldn't even breathe, and it's only the iron lungs that kept them going. And those that recovered ended up with all sorts of, limps and problems, and you'd see people with calipers on their legs. And it basically a thing of the past with the oral vaccine, the Sabin oral vaccine, just a couple of drops of liquid on a little plastic spoon, and that was us protected. But now all of these diseases are coming back. Anyway, look, everybody has their right, I suppose, but please, if one is a bit hesitant or anti it, don't just look through the University of Facebook. Make sure that you look for reputable sources and make your decisions based on science, not on, some people's nonsense.
1: I'm going to use that, the University of Bookface.
30: Indeed. But unfortunately, that's where a lot of people get it, and you get people that'll get up there and they sound very convincing, and that's definitely one of the things, and a great book that I read, and they're talking about, how credible witnesses and things are in court cases, and how, we can show 10 people exactly the same thing and people will have different recollections, and that's just the way the human mind works. They were saying that you just end up with the people who were convincing were the ones that juries believed.
1: Yeah.
30: And whether or not it was true, it was just those that came across as being the most convincing that people went with, even if what they said was absolutely wrong and proven to be so.
1: Yeah, g'day, Tony. I love the program. I was wondering, whatever happened to Gabe Hodgson, who used to do our news overnight? Gabe is still with us. She has other duties these days, behind scenes in our newsroom, doing some great work. And I'll pass on your thoughts to you. Thank you very much for that, 963. We do miss Gabe. Gabe was wonderful when she was with us for a couple of years.
30: Very knowledgeable.
1: I remember a jet truck called Waltzing Matilda, says Rob. A jet truck Waltzing Matilda? Don't know what that was.
30: Very, very vaguely, but maybe someone, here we go, the research department is onto it.
1: Yeah.
30: So it'll look up Waltzing Matilda and we'll get a whole heap of stuff about the song.
1: Thank you. We will. Good morning, Tony and Nathan. Guys, I just got home from Bathurst. This is from David. Hello, David. Just about to jump in shower. Nice hot shower. Going to go grab something to eat, and then we'll keep tuned in. So he's back in town. He got there, I think, Monday of last week for Bathurst. And to say that you were there for that exhilarating finish on Sunday afternoon at Bathurst, incredible, wasn't it?
30: I just happened to have the TV on in the background and just sort of watching the last lap, and it seemed home and host, and all it takes is one little lapse or someone, one driver who just decides, you know what, I'm just going to go for it. I got nothing to lose. Throw caution to the wind and then run up the side and turn around and won. So you're ahead for the whole thing. Heartbreaking for the team that came second, because they looked for all money as though they were going to win. But I guess that's the nature of it. I guess that's what makes All sorts of sports, exciting. And, yeah, congratulations to everybody involved. It's quite the spectacle, Bathurst, isn't it?
1: It's
30: been, you know, back from the days. In fact, I was listening to a podcast, and not that I'm a big motorsport listener, but my friend Mark Beretta, who people would remember from Sunrise, who's now retired from Sunrise, but he's doing a podcast each week.
1: It's fantastic.
30: The first one was brilliant. I don't know if you listened to it, Tony.
1: I did. You told me to.
30: Yeah, with David Kosh and Karl Stefanovic. Yeah. If you have any interest whatsoever in that sort of brekkie TV thing, have a listen to these two guys who are both amazing. And Marco was involved as well. They just the utmost respect for each other and the fun stuff. And they're both so very, very clever. It goes for about an hour and a half. But I think it's called Barrett's Best, his new podcast. It was a fascinating listen.
1: I had a really good look.
30: Terrific.
1: And it's... it's curiously engaging.
30: It really is. You just get a bit of background and insight, and it's all done and dusted. And Carl was sort of taking the mickey out of himself about the difference between David's retirement, shall we say, from Sunrise, and how Carl got bumped from the Today Show. But last week's episode was with Mark Scaife. And so he was talking about all things Bathurst and car races and all that kind of stuff. So even if you're not overly sort of interested in it, just to understand some of the background was really quite something. And the week before he had Michael Klim on and some of the, his story, and of course from the great highs of his swimming until his health battles and all sorts of things. So well worth a listen. But, yeah, Mark Scaife was fascinating just as far as all the stuff from Bathurst. And he was talking about growing up watching the greats, like, you know, Peter Brock, of course, Alan Moffat. We all grew up. I mean, it was Ford Moffat versus Holden. I mean, that we were one or the other.
1: Yeah, it was.
30: So terrific.
1: Leo, we'll come to you very shortly. A text came in earlier. It says, boys, I don't think they found Donald Campbell. They did. So he was found. It's curious. Just go back to the top of that, Jay, if I can. He died in 45 in 67. High speed crash during water speed record attempt. But the body was not found until 2001.
30: Terrible.
1: Yeah, resting place is in Hawkshead Old Road, Coniston, Parish Cemetery there. So, yes, but it was a massive gap between 1967 and when he was found in 2001. Leo, you've got it all to yourself at this stage. We'll come to you straight after this, wherever you are, right across Australia. We haven't had any calls with regards to sick pets. It's good to know that our beloved animals are all sensationally well.
30: Excellent.
1: Not one sick animal.
30: Not good for my colleagues, but good for society at large.
1: No money, honey.
30: No.
1: We're
30: no
1: all
30: money,
1: going
30: no
1: okay.
30: cash here.
1: No, thank you very much. Leo, we'll come to you, wherever you are, right across Australia. If you'd like to jump on board with us, 133-693. The text line gets really, really busy. 0477-693-693.
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1: It is a big welcome to everybody right throughout Australia and indeed the world. A lovely, I'll see if I can find this text for you, young Nathan.
30: Yours. We talk says, amongst, I talk amongst myself
1: no,
30: for
1: you
30: a
1: can't.
30: Bit.
1: This is from Trish, Tony and Nathan, listening from, is it Brescia? B-R-E-S-C-I-A in Italy.
30: Ah.
1: Do a fair bit of flying, always wondered if there were an emergency, could an ordinary passenger with no flying experience ever land an A380? Good question.
30: Well,
1: if all hell, God forbid.
30: Yes.
1: God forbid. And under instruction?
30: It would be mighty tricky. Mighty tricky. There is a story from... I think it was Perth from a couple of years ago where there was someone up on having one of their very first flying lessons, and sadly the instructor passed out, and the guys in the tower, and they got, you know, instructor up into the tower, and they talked them through, and this person landed the aeroplane, but that was a light aircraft. I think something like a big one would be very different. There was of course that horrendous Fly Dubai incident of a week or so ago where Once the alleged perpetrator was subdued, and the aeroplane was just rocketing towards the ground at a horrendous rate, the person who happened to be a plumber, but who happened to watch air crash investigations, knew that he had to pull the controls back. Also, had enough knowledge to know that you can't do it quickly because that could well have torn the wings off the thing, but.
1: Mm.
30: He pulled the controls back very slowly, pulled the aircraft out of a dive, and that allowed, there was a crew who were sitting in the back. They were passengering and they jumped up the front and they managed to land the aeroplane. I mean, an extraordinary story, and more information's coming out about that over the days. And very sadly, there's a connection to Melbourne, but anyway, we have to wait for the authorities to get that all squared away, and hopefully we can learn some lessons and they don't just sort of brush it off and ignore how things developed in the first place.
1: Leo, good morning. Welcome.
11: Good morning, Tony and Nathan.
30: Hey, Leo.
11: Tony, I'm not feeling well, mate. I need your help, if you don't mind.
1: Oh, yeah, we're here to help, Leo. Anything we can do?
11: Yeah. It might sound a bit strange to you, Tony, but I've got something on my mind, and I want to know is, Tony, go back 6 or 7 years ago, once you were a politician called Nick Denethor.
30: Yes, from South Australia, of course.
11: Oh, there was, Nick Denethor.
30: Yeah.
11: Nathan, I want to ask you something, if you don't mind.
1: Of course, here you go.
11: It might sound a bit strange because I'm always thinking about things. You know the planes, right? Planes that travel from one country to another.
30: Mm.
11: It's amazing maybe they would have parachutes on it if something goes wrong.
30: No.
11: Wouldn't work, would it?
30: No, you can't. No, it wouldn't work. And yeah, it's not like, you know, fighter jets and things where someone can eject. You can't just get 400 people out of an aeroplane with parachutes. So no, our job is to wrestle the thing to the ground as best we can. But yeah, there's a light aircraft called a Cirrus. And Cirrus is Cirrum, whatever the plural of Cirrus is on the news recently because Gina Reinhart bought one for Pauline Hanson.
1: She did.
30: And it's a little four-seat aircraft. And it actually has a parachute on the aircraft. So if something happened and they had an engine failure and you're over the, you know, mountains or whatever, you can fire this parachute and the whole aircraft kind of, you know, bobbles down and then lands. And there have been instances over the years where, yes, that parachute has actually saved the aircraft, but that's the exception. But on the large ones, no, we don't carry parachutes. It's it just wouldn't work. So you can't just put parachute on someone and say jump. So as I say, our job is to do the best we can to get the aircraft safely back on the ground. But you know, they've thought about it. There's been all sorts of ideas over the years, but no, just not practical, Leo.
1: Does it go on, Leo?
11: Can I ask Tony something, if you don't mind?
1: Yeah, of course.
11: Tony, you there?
1: Yeah, go ahead, Leo.
11: Tony, you remember? You remember. So I think I might be a little bit older than you, but not much, I think so. Tony, there was a group called Bobby Fuller Four. You remember that group?
1: The Bobby Fuller Four. Of course we do.
11: And he had a song called I Fought the Law and the Law Won.
1: I Fought the Law and the Law Won. What a big hit. Massive hit. Yeah.
11: Yeah. Yeah. Well, Tony, what I want to tell you about this, he died 1966 or something like that, Tony.
1: Would be around. That was quite early, I think, from memory, wasn't it?
11: Yeah, that song would have came out. See, I would be surprised. 65, I reckon it came out, Tony, that song.
1: It's a good question. I reckon probably the Bobby Full probably came out about 66.
30: Yeah, very close.
11: I'm close. But, yeah, Tony, what I want to tell you about Bobby Fuller, there was a rumour that he died. You know that, don't you?
1: Yeah, he did, yes, sadly.
11: The rumour's going around that he was murdered.
1: Oh, really? Who started that rumour, do you think?
11: Tony, is there anything you... Could you look it up if you can't? Don't worry about it. But
1: yeah, we can. We're just trying to find out. So Bobby Fuller himself, was born in 1942. He died in 1966. And there were smears around his chin and mouth. I've cleaned that up a little bit, I think, haven't I?
30: Yes.
1: And that's probably all we can probably say about that. So whether or not it was determined... Can you see that there at all, Nathan, that it was determined as to whether or not it was murder?
30: You keep talking.
1: It was found dead July 18, 1966, and he was only 23, Leo, only 23.
11: He was Tony, he was supposed to, you know, put the hose on the back of the exhaust pipe and gassed him sure. But then they reckon that he was killed, he died before that. And they put him in the car. Someone murdered him. That's what they reckon.
1: Oh, well, there's none of that that I can see here, but there might be all sorts of stories around that. Having said that, he and the outfit left us with a really good track. Have a listen to this, Leo.

0: Got a Who Am I for you to consider, should you choose to do so. Who am I? I was born on this day, 1926.
1: Right.
0: So long time ago.
1: 100 years.
0: 100 exactly. years. I passed away 08, 81. Pretty popular in the 60s and often Channel 9's World Championship wrestling. I retired in 77 and I established a wrestling school.
1: Yes.
0: Professional wrestler. And when I was wrestling, I weighed 28 stone back in the day. 28 Goodness. Stone. Big boy.
1: Yes.
0: And was 200.6 centimetres tall. Who am I? Born 100 years ago today, very well-known wrestler. Pick one of the many that we grew up with during
1: oh,
0: the
1: Oh, my
0: years.
1: Word, World Championship Wrestling yeah. on a Sunday oh, morning. No.
2: We didn't
1: Jack,
2: want to miss
1: Jack Little.
0: Jack Little.
1: Commentating.
0: Was.
1: Paul Jennings with him as
0: Paul
1: well.
0: Paul Jennings, Morning Paul. 133693. If you reckon you know, plenty of room on the board. You'll get through if you have a question to do with aviation or you would just like to join us for a chat. You're more than welcome to do that. Or you across Australia may have a sick pet. Come and be part of it. Australia Overnight, 133693.
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0: Now we got that song in the head. I thought the law and the law one is going to go over and over and over for the next hour and a half.
1: Hey, songworm.
0: I know it is. Ear songworm. Leanne, morning.
12: Morning again. The Clash did a version of I Thought the Law and the Law One.
1: The Clash?
12: Yep.
1: Oh, that's right. It was much more sort of hard-edged, wasn't it?
12: Yeah, it was a good version, actually. I mean, it's a great song. And I'm guessing it would be Andre the Giant.
0: Are you going to stay with Andre the Giant?
12: Yep.
1: Are you all done?
0: Are you all,
1: silent?
0: Are you all done with Andre the Giant?
12: Yeah.
0: Do you want to make another further bid?
12: I'm probably wrong, but no.
0: Ba-bow.
1: Yes.
12: Mario Milano.
0: Well, you can only have one crack. We're not here all morning. Just do you rattle
1: actually,
0: up
1: Tony, you are.
0: Oh, that's true.
12: Yeah. I'm not working during the week anymore.
1: No, you've retired?
12: No. I got a job, and then I worked last week, but now I'm only doing weekends, which suits me better anyway.
1: Oh, that's good if you can do that. Mm. You can wind it back a little bit and have some extra time to yourself.
0: I'm thinking about doing the same thing, winding back to just 2 days a week.
1: Yes.
0: What a glorious life you must lead, Leanne.
12: No, it's not bad. 11 years without work, and then I get work. And then I just want to do the weekends. I've got a lot to do here.
0: Good on you. Well done. And then you decided you didn't like the idea of the work.
12: No, they got someone else to do the, I was filling in anyway.
0: Mm.
12: But it was 5 days was too much anyway. Like cleaning. It was too much for you.
1: Oh, it's hard work. Yeah, very much.
0: Yeah, very hard work. Yeah, you're right.
12: Yeah, so 2 days now.
1: Good.
0: Well, something else will come up. Watch this space. Something else will come up at some point. Well done, you. Thank you. Rod, good morning in South Australia. Hello. Welcome.
2: Morning from the Coorong, gentlemen.
1: Ah, oh, lovely spot. I was flying over there only yesterday morning on my way into Adelaide.
2: It's lovely here at the moment. It's a very pleasant 9 degrees.
1: Yes, and not raining. That's all passed through?
2: No. There's no rain here. It's dry as a bone.
1: And
2: I don't know whether I should bring this up, but I'm going to. I want to cast you back to last week that you were talking about Trump trying to get a third term.
1: Yes.
2: Do you remember that?
1: Yeah, yep.
2: And you alluded, I'm afraid, Nathan, to the fact that maybe they could install a lame duck to go in as president and have Trump run as vice president. While it all sounds good in theory, it won't work in practice. Because you have to really read the 22nd Amendment and the presidential continuity system, because what will happen is for him to get another
1: term.
2: It's not classified as a term unless it serves more than 2 years. So the first up. First up, he'd have to serve 1 year and 364 days. He can't serve 2 years because that's classified as a full term. And the Constitution clearly states you can only serve two terms. It doesn't say two consecutive terms. It says you can only serve two terms as president.
1: Well,
2: that's
1: what's
2: written in the 22nd Amendment.
1: Sure, but he was saying at one point that he. And look, obviously, and I agree with you, Rod. I mean, let's just put it out there hypothetically. I mean, I'm not saying that it's going to happen, for sure not. But it's just one of those things that people are saying, well, you know, he has said that he would like to stand again. And so people have been supposing about, you know, well, how can it be done? And at one point, I know he said that, no, he believes it should be two consecutive terms, and that's what the Constitution said. But obviously, the Supreme Court and all of the people will say either that's correct or it's not correct. I'm guessing it's not correct because I think there is a precedent where a president did serve two non-consecutive terms, but that's the end of it. Once you've done your second term, that's it. But, you know, people have been speculating, and I'm not saying it'll happen or it won't happen or whatever, but, you know, is there a way that he could serve again without, you know, changing the Constitution? And that was one of the things that was suggested, that if they put in someone else as a president who was going to stand down after day one and he can stand as vice president, then he would be the caretaker president for the rest of the time. But interesting, Rod, I mean, that might well be that, yeah, if goodness knows, I mean, who knows what's going to happen tomorrow, let alone what's going to happen in the next little while. But that, yeah, it, you know, he may, if that was to happen, that he might have to relinquish it halfway through and they put someone else in. But there's a lot of stuff going on. It's very volatile, isn't it, at the moment, Rod? And we shall see what happens. I guess the midterm election's coming up in the next few weeks will give us a bit of an idea as to... Yeah, will give us an idea as to what the mood of the masses is and whether people are happy with the way that he's going about his business or whether people are deciding they're actually looking for a change.
0: What's incredible to me that here we are, the great nation of the United States of America, and then you have leader of the free world, and I think it's fair to address it as still perceived as leader of the free
1: absolutely.
0: World.
1: Oh, absolutely.
0: Rightly or wrongly?
1: Yep. No, I think it's rightly.
0: And sort of saying to some sections of the media, oh, I'm sorry, I'm not interested in engaging with you.
1: Mm.
0: And once we see that anywhere in the world, my observation would be it doesn't serve us well.
1: Well, very interestingly, in recent weeks, and bless the media in general for actually turning around and saying, no, we're not going to tolerate this, was when he banned certain news agencies from the White House what was it? The press conferences and things. And
0: I think
1: he
0: it was
1: said,
0: CNN.
1: CNN, you can't, ABC, you can't, or whoever it was. And what was happening was, you know, all of the networks, they would just have their, they would take it in turns to take the, you know, to produce the pictures. And then all the networks would put their own people and the sound. But all of them, including, and very interestingly, Fox News, which of all the news agencies you would believe would be the closest aligned to the president, all of them turn around and say, well, you can't do that. Either we're all there or we're not there. And they refused to cooperate with that. And, of course, the White House had to back down and allow all the news agencies in there. And I think, you know, that's the strength of democracy. When all of these agencies, whether they're, you know, left, right or centre, when they say, no, actually, the truth and the media should not be gagged, and it's important that everybody's allowed to go to air, and they had a win. And I think once you start to control the media that way, whether you agree or disagree with what they're saying, but once you start to say you're not allowed to say anything, then we're going down a pretty slippery slope.
0: Andrew, go ahead. Nashwood, good morning. Hello.
13: G'day, Tony and Nathan. How are you going?
1: Hey, Andrew.
13: Yeah, I think I've got your wrestler for you.
1: Yes?
13: Yeah, Killer Kowalski.
0: Killer Kowalski is correct. Born in Canada, Ontario, Canada. What he would be 100 today, Killer Kowalski.
13: Yeah, happy birthday.
0: Happy birthday. No longer with us, but he was 81 when he died in 2008.
13: Yeah, he's a big man too.
0: Killer Kowalski.
1: Well, people who have suggested Andre the Giant, and I think I remember seeing a documentary a little while ago. I mean, he was obviously had a gigantism, a hormone problem, and so he was really quite big and acromegaly as well. His big jaw features, his hands, all that kind of thing, and he didn't last all that long because, being of that size, his body kind of gave out on him. And a very sad story because, of course, he couldn't go anywhere or do anything because he was, I'm not sure how tall he was, well over 7 foot in the old language, I'm sure. Andre the Giant. Oh, huge. And he just couldn't do anything. So everywhere he went, everybody could see him and want a piece of him and all the rest. And I think he died a very lonely man in the end. Very sad story.
0: Andrew, were you old enough to remember World Championship Wrestling in the day?
13: Certainly was on a Sunday. Tex McKenzie.
1: Yes.
13: All the like.
1: King Curtis, Mark Lewin. Yeah.
13: But there is a
1: Skull Murphy.
13: A story about Andre the Giant. Ted Whitten took him on a road trip. He went up to Albury, and the rumour was he drank 50 cans of beer on the way.
1: It wouldn't surprise me. There's pictures of him with, like, you know, bottles of beer, like big bottles, and in his hand it just looked like it was a miniature. And he was quite the drinker. I mean, that came out in this documentary as well. And I think he was in part of the problem because of his size and everything. He was in constant pain. And I think all of everything all added up, and it was a very sad demise. He was basically crippled by the end of his life. He just couldn't move anywhere and was just living on painkillers, and all very sad. But he was really quite the character. He was... Yeah, well, I was going to say larger than life, but that's probably a silly thing to say. But yeah, it just quite the man, and had all sorts of comebacks and things. And even though he was in terrible pain, he I think he had financial problems as well. So behind all of the facade of all of these people, there can be some very, very sad stories.
0: Jack and the Beanstalk was a great one for me as kids. Remember when, you know, to think that you were going to get up there and the giant, and it's been documented now, the books and stories and magazines and cartoon versions of it. But the story behind Jack and the Beanstalk, the giant, was just so mesmerizing as a...
1: Yes.
0: As a kid.
1: And Charlie and the Giant Peach from Roald Dahl.
0: Oh, of
1: Roald
0: course.
1: Dahl. Giant.
0: Yeah.
1: We're big into giant things, aren't we?
0: We are. Giants.
1: The big banana and the big pineapple and the giant earthworm and all the other fascinating things that we have.
0: Vaccinations, I believe, essentially should not be mandatory but optional. Seems all too much these days and often pushed out by giant influential pharmaceutical companies.
1: Well, they're not mandatory. I think they are. Sorry, I tell a lie. I think, you know, if you want your kids in daycare, that sort of thing, I think it is mandatory. But otherwise, once you're an adult, nothing's mandatory. You don't have to have it. But I think one needs to look at the science behind it. And the as I say, a lot of these vaccines have been around a long time with billions of doses in people's arms, and they've certainly, just if not completely, just about eradicated some pretty ordinary diseases that are starting to make a comeback. So, yeah, I'm not so sure that it's necessarily.
0: It makes
1: a good
0: you wonder,
1: thing.
0: Though, Nathan, doesn't it? I mean, God forbid we go through another situation like we had with COVID, whether we would all line up as quickly as we did to be vaccinated.
1: I don't believe so.
0: You think
1: I,
0: there would
1: I
0: be
1: I think if. My personal take is, if we had another situation and governments imposed lockdowns and things, I think you would now find mass civil disobedience. Because I think the way that it was all dealt with, the way that it all happened, and look, there's always 20/20 vision through the retrospectoscope. And as I've, you know, my take again, in the beginning, we didn't know where this was going. We didn't know what was happening. We didn't know whether it was going to, you know, kill half of us. We didn't know whether all hospitals were going to be packed to overflowing. And if you, heaven forbid, you broke a leg or had a heart attack, there was not going to be a hospital bed for you. Obviously, it didn't pan out that way. And I think that we saw governments kind of take it upon themselves to play the game their own way. And for me, that was very much an issue of realizing that Australia's not a single country, and it isn't. It's a federation of states. And every state did its own thing. I was flying freight at that time, and I've still got on my phone. I had to have a different app for Queensland, New South Wales, Victoria, Tasmania, South Australia, and Western Australia. Everybody was doing their own rules. Everybody had their own things. And I think... I don't believe that we've actually gone back and had a look and said, all right, well, we had this horrible thing. Let's do a deep dive. Let's do a debrief and see what we did well, what we didn't do well. I think it's now just, oh, well, let's forget about it and move on. And heaven forbid, should something similar happen again, I think we're going to make the same mistakes.
0: Let's ask the listeners around Australia, in the event, God forbid, in the event that we had a similar situation, how do you think we would act? How do you think we would behave if we had to? You talk about those very early days in New York. We'd be watching the TV about what was happening in New York, for example.
1: Yeah, refrigerated trucks with bodies stacked up. In Italy, the same. Doctors deciding who would get oxygen and who wouldn't. Families having to buy on the black market their own oxygen cylinders for their relatives. So, I mean, it was pretty horrific, but... as I say, at the time, I think it was probably understandable for lockdowns to say, well, look, let's just keep away from each other until we figure this out. But then the question is, after that initial reaction, how was it dealt with? And I think in many instances, it wasn't dealt with very well. And now, you know, there's data from all around the world, countries that did all sorts of different things. Why aren't we looking at what worked and what didn't and say, well, look, if it ever happens again, we should be doing this. Plan for it, not just wait till it happens.
0: Laura, Jim, will come to you straight after this Australia Overnight.
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8: Jimmy, Jimmy, Jimmy in Hastings Morning. Welcome to Australia Overnight, Jimmy.
9: Oh, good morning. Little bit of trivia regarding Donald Campbell.
8: Yes.
9: My mother had a link in as much as Donald Campbell's Bluebird was transported by a company called Adams Transport in New Malden in London, next to Kingston-on-Thames. Well, Ben Adams, who was one of the brothers, went to school with my mother. They were in the same class at St. Luke's in Kingston.
8: In what year would that have been approximately, Jim?
9: Well, about, I would say Mum would be about 10 at the time, you know. So that would be 1917.
8: So very
9: Mum was born in 2007.
8: During the First World War. What a different time that would have been. Yeesh. So yeah, connected
9: well,
8: to the...
9: Ben did come out to Australia and had a holiday with Mum and Dad when they lived at Busselton in Western Australia.
8: Oh, go on. So they kept in touch.
9: Oh, yes, yes, yes. And Ben also, he came over to Victoria with my Mum and Dad and came to our house, Bevan and I's house, in Ferntree Gully. So we did meet.
8: And they transported the Bluebirds.
9: The Bluebird, yes. And I believe Donald Campbell was on their board.
8: Oh, okay. Hence the connection.
10: Yeah,
8: that makes sense.
9: Yes.
10: What a great story, Jim. Thank you for coming.
9: There's another little. I have a photo of Mum and Dad, Ben Adams, and also Frank Bentall. And Bentall's was the biggest store, private-owned store, in the Northern Hemisphere.
8: And now we've never heard of them. How the mighty have fallen.
9: Yes, that's right. It was huge. Well, it was my wife, Bev, when we were in England in the 60s, that's where Bev worked, and that's where she met Twiggy and modelled with Twiggy then.
8: Oh, goodness.
10: Twiggy.
8: There's a name.
10: There you go. Jim, what a great call. Thank you for being part of the program. Morning, guys. Can you tell Nathan Kosh why they don't fly to Portland anymore?
8: Yeah, so Portland in Western Victoria. Look, it's the same with anything. If there aren't

0: people using the service, the airlines work out. I mean, when I worked for Kendall's back in the day, we used to go through Portland and then Portland to Mount Gambier and do a bit of a triangle there. But if they're just not getting the loads, then they don't bother. I know Sharp Aviation's taken over a number of routes, but I guess they've also decided that Portland's not viable and there's no subsidies from the government in Victoria to keep these routes running. So sadly, if you're going to travel somewhere, you're going to need to go to Mont Jambier.
1: Look at
0: yes,
1: you.
0: Yes, that little French town over, over right, in South Australia.
1: The southeast of South Australia.
0: Yes, that's right.
1: Wherever you are, right across Australia. More of your calls the other side. For those waiting, Margaret, Laura will come to you very shortly. It is Australia Overnight. Good morning.
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0: Why not? I'll whack you on the table and neuter you, put a microchip in your left ear and vaccinate you and you can go home and be
1: good
0: locked up.
1: You. Are you happy to hang?
0: I will stay.
1: All right, more with Nate.
12: News as it happens. This is Adelaide's 5AA.
13: Hello, I'm Jack Fenwick. Labor is being accused of targeting small business as they face increased taxes and other costs. Federal politics editor Michael Packey.
14: As politicians arrived in the national capital, they were confronted by huge billboards at the airport urging government to fix the mess created by the credit card surcharge ban. Small business owners say they can't afford to absorb the extra cost, while the tax office planned to stop accepting credit card payments until the Treasurer intervened. Opposition leader Angus Taylor says Labor has lurched from one disaster to another.
8: It only takes a bad bit of government policy and the margin's gone.
14: Under fire during question time, Prime Minister Anthony Albanese has dismissed claims he's at war with business.
15: Small business is absolutely vital to the Australian economy.
14: Later this week, the government will introduce legislation slapping a 30% tax on discretionary trusts. Michael Packie, Canberra.
13: The Royal Commission into Anti-Semitism will hear further evidence about the events leading up to the Bondi Beach terrorist attack. A father and son targeted the Hanukkah by the Sea event on December 14 last year, shooting 15 people dead. The Commission wants to hear about security at the event and intelligence about the two men involved in the incident. Due to the sensitivity of the evidence, the hearings will not be open to the public. An Australian man accused of murdering a 17-year-old girl in Thailand and hiding her body in a suitcase will plead guilty to one of the charges. News Corp is reporting Simon Peter Carman has agreed to plead guilty to concealing a corpse. The 45-year-old was arrested in June after the girl's body was found near a railway in Pattaya. A parliamentary inquiry has urged the government to invest in AI data centres and allow real-time safety monitoring of top developers. The committee endorsed updating copyright laws to help developers legally train models locally rather than overseas. The recommendations aim to balance rapid technological growth with strong protections for Australian creators and intellectual property. And the latest national illicit tobacco ladder is out, and Queensland is leading the nation in its response. The Australian Council on Smoking and Health found the territories had the worst response in the country, with Victoria and Tasmania also among the weak links. WA took fourth place for the second time, close behind New South Wales in third and South Australia in second. But ACOSH CEO Laura Hunter says Queensland has set the gold standard for the rest of the country.
16: Queensland has strong closure powers, serious penalties and more than 200 enforcement staff, and it uses them strategically. It moves them into an area and shuts down all the illegal operators rather than playing whack-a-mole one shop at a time.
13: Checking sport, and in the AFL, new Western Bulldogs signing Zach Butters believes returning to Victoria will take his game to another level. The star midfielder was unveiled at Witten Oval after signing a record 9-year deal worth approximately $18 million. Butters says being around family and friends will help him on the field.
17: I still feel like I've got a lot of improvement left in my football, and I feel like, yeah, coming to this club and working with some pretty special players, that they'll make me a better player as well. And yeah, I definitely think being back home and maybe a bit more settled off field and around a few more people that make me feel at home probably helps my game a little bit.
13: Newcastle Knights coach Justin Holbrook has signed a 2-year contract extension, keeping him with the NRL grand finalists until the end of 2030. And Mitch Marsh has been named to make a rare WA appearance at the Wacker Ground. The national T20 captain has been named in WA's 12-player squad to face Queensland in a 50-over one-day cup match.
18: No more. Ugh. No more. 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
1: During COVID, I caught the Spore and the Spore One. Look at all these time zones. Australia, AEST, should be reset and be called AC.
0: Australian Central Standard Time. So
1: Central Standard Time.
0: Maggie says we should all go to Central Standard Time.
1: Speaking of aviation, can you please say to Nathan thoughts on flight Emirates EK441 departed 2 hours, 3 minutes ago, 30 minutes ago in Adelaide, and it's returning back to Adelaide.
0: And he says also it's an unusually low altitude of 22,000 feet. Andrew, I have news.
1: Andrew.
0: Yes, it's
1: breaking news.
0: Breaking
1: here
0: news.
1: On Australia Overnight.
0: Yeah, look, it's it was heading up to Dubai, and my sources, namely Sarah, an air traffic controller who happens to be working, who found out for me, has said that yes, it's it has one engine at idle power, and so they've obviously they had a problem with it up at high power, so they've reduced the power. Being heavy, obviously going all the way with all the fuel to go to Dubai, they've decided that they need to return to Adelaide. So, and hence a lower altitude as well, because when it's running essentially on three engines, they can't go as high as before. The other advantage, down low, it burns more fuel. So normally we don't like to go down low, but presumably they're having to burn off fuel and that may well end up dumping fuel to return below their maximum landing weight to Adelaide. So yes, it's returning to Adelaide because they have an issue with one of the engines, but I'm sure all will be well.
1: There you go, Andrew. Hope that helps. Margaret, good morning. Welcome.
25: Oh, hello. Thank you. I love listening to you, Nathan.
0: Thank you, Margaret.
25: And Tony, love listening to you.
1: Thank you, Margaret.
25: For both aspects, vets and jets, especially vets. I'm not going to go into detail, but my husband's a retired pilot.
0: Oh, yes.
25: So I understand general aviation. I understand some things you say, Nathan, but I won't go into detail about that because he's retired and he doesn't want to think about anything about aviation. But I still take an interest. And with vets, my Cavalier, Cavalier Kingtail Spaniel, is nearly 15. I don't know what to do.
0: Yes.
25: Don't know. She'll turn 15 in November.
0: Any specific problems, Margaret, or just getting old?
25: She's incontinent inside. Her arthritis is bad.
0: Urinary or fecal?
25: Both.
0: Okay.
25: But we've got a veranda that's very secure. So at night time, I keep her out there.
0: Yep.
25: But if I accidentally keep her in my bedroom, there's accidents during the night that I don't hear her. But she eats.
0: Good.
25: She can walk with difficulty. In the house.
0: Yep.
25: She slips on the tiles.
0: Sure. Is she on any medication at the moment?
25: No.
0: Okay.
25: That's the usual dog stuff.
0: Sure. Yes. Can I offer you a few suggestions? I think what we need to do when you know they're getting old and things are starting to sort of not be quite what they used to, but rather than just saying, oh, you know, she's old, therefore, like that's a disease. It's not a disease in itself. Certain things, if she's not on anything and if she's struggling a little bit, you say she slips on the tiles. Unfortunately, that is a thing. So you might... if you can put a runner, a carpet runner or something like that, so that she can get some better grip on the floor. But I'd also be getting her to the vet and getting them to check out for arthritis and that type of thing, because if she's struggling to get around because she's got arthritis, there are all manner of things that we can do, certainly not to cure it, but certainly to make her life a bit better and take away the pain and give her a better quality of life. The urinary incontinence, and that that she sort of leaks when she's asleep, or does she actually squat because she can't hold on? Because they're quite different.
25: I try and keep her out in the back veranda, which is very secure, and warm.
0: Yep. But does she is the bedding wet after she's had a sleep, that kind of thing, or she goes and makes puddles?
25: No. But if I accidentally have her in my bedroom at night, she'll do a poo inside.
0: So look, it can be that, as long as the poo is normal and it's not diarrhea, so there's obviously something there. But sometimes what happens too, and with arthritis, because they can't squat the way that they used to when they were younger because it's too painful, then they will start to sort of let things go. But I would certainly, if she hasn't been to a vet for a little while, get them to check her over, because sometimes we find an incontinence with female dogs that have been spayed early on in life. And there can be a little bit of a hormone issue, and so they'll develop an incontinence. But it sounds as though it's not specifically a urinary incontinence, but she is urinating inappropriately, that she's going when she shouldn't. And it could just be that because of her age, she just can't hang on like she used to when she was younger. Like, you know, old men get up and go to the loo. You'd know about that, Tony. Sadly, I know about that too. But, so it might just be a matter of saying, all right, well, you can perhaps paper train her so that if you do leave her out, that there is somewhere that it's okay for her to go without you having to clean up everywhere. And it's just she can't physically hang on anymore because of her age. But I would say by the sound of it that she has some degree of arthritis. And if you can get on top of that, I'm guessing it might help with the other as well. So please get her checked out. Get them to have a look over her. And there's a number of things that can be done, not at great expense, but certainly a few things that might be done to help make her senior years a bit more comfortable.
1: Margaret, hope that helps a little bit. Keep in touch and let us know what happens, Margaret.
25: Okay.
1: Good on you.
25: Thank you.
0: Keep us in touch. Yeah, exactly. Yeah. And as I say, I'd be hopeful that within short order that you can make her a lot more comfortable.
1: Judy, good morning to you. Welcome.
2: Hello.
1: Hi.
2: Wings of an aeroplane.
0: Yes.
2: We don't think of it now as quite a discovery, but at the time, whoever invented it, I wonder who did invent it. I think they got it from a bird, didn't they?
0: Correct. And when you look, I tell you, one of the most incredible human beings who ever lived was Leonardo da Vinci. And da Vinci did all sorts of work on... I think he developed a tank. He developed all sorts of things, you know, hundreds of years ago. And he also did a lot of sort of aviation things, if you like. And I think from memory, he might have even come up with the idea of the first helicopter some hundreds of years ago. Yeah. But he certainly studied the cross-section of birds' wings. And if you have a look at the cross-section of a wing, it's not just a flat surface. It has a curve on the top and a lesser curve on the bottom. And it's the difference between those two that allow aircraft to fly. There have been a number of gliding people who probably back several hundred years. So, you know, gliders are nothing particularly new. But, of course, the people who are credited with the first powered flight are the Wright brothers, Wilbur and Orville Wright, back at Kitty Hawk, I think 1903, something like that. They put an engine on an aeroplane. There is some discussion about whether that's actually the case and whether there was a fellow called Lilienthal, who might have done it before them and actually went to them for help with designs and things, and they pinched it from him. But anyway, that's another story. I saw a very fascinating documentary about that. But yeah, it's based on the wing, and that's why a lot of the early attempts at flight involved aircraft that flapped their wings, because they thought, well, you needed, you know, the flapping needed to be a part of it, until they figured out that you don't need to flap, it's just the airspeed. So, and when you consider really that the first manned flight was probably, what, 120 odd years ago, and look where we are now, it's quite extraordinary that in 100 and a bit years, there's just been such a massive development. And you look at civil and military aircraft and the changes that have occurred over that period of time.
1: Had to write a whole piece many, many years ago about Leonardo da Vinci. And if you look at the education, his writings, a little bit of study for Latin, how he worked with mathematics, geometry. Thank you. And he was doing all that well and truly before he was 30.
0: Yeah, and anatomy as well. There's all of his anatomical drawings and things. I mean, not just a painter and a sculptor, but an unbelievable mind. There was a thing going around the museums a little while ago, a tour of some of the machines that you know, they made working models of machines that Da Vinci had devised. An incredible, incredible mind. And I don't think he's, everybody knows he's brilliant, but I don't think he's regarded quite as highly as he should with all of the stuff that he did and all of the work that, you know, if not his development, but things that he did that then allowed things to develop further. So quite the extraordinary gentleman.
1: And if he just made the Mona Lisa just a little bigger.
0: Just a little bigger and not put it behind the plastic.
1: Just not behind
0: the Perspex so that you didn't get the reflection.
1: Come join him wherever.
0: And he could have also, one more thing, he should have put a little note at the bottom saying, just shut up and look at the painting, will you?
1: One job. Laura, Chris, we'll come to you wherever you are, right across Australia, 133693. I'm Tony McManus, Nathan Kosh is here, it's Bets and Jets. Good morning.
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1: Now, we're supporters of not feeding the pigeons, for example. We don't feed the birds, we don't feed the pigeons, perhaps because of a range of reasons.
0: Well, one has to be careful in feeding any wild animal that they don't become too reliant, because then they stop their normal feeding patterns. And it's important if one does, be it, you know, we have a lot of people who call up about magpies and feeding magpies and what they feed and how often they feed, that kind of thing. So, yeah, I think, you know, we just want to make sure that we don't sort of tame them too much.
1: Well, you go to rot nest and you don't feed the quokkas.
0: Yeah, that's right. And they tell us not to feed seagulls and things around the place, because, you know, then they do become emboldened as well and cause issues. And, of course, the good old ibis, the old bin chickens that are out there and can get quite aggressive with because they're expecting food from people rather than doing their normal scavenging and foraging and eating their normal diet.
1: And we love to forage. Laura, good morning.
14: Oh, hi. Hello, Nathan.
0: Hello, Laura.
14: When it comes to feeding birds in this day and age, I find it's very hard for them to find enough of their natural feed. I'd say a lot of pigeons would not exist if it wasn't for handouts, because from my observation, I look around, I just cannot see any natural feed by way of grass seeds or anything at all which pigeons would eat in the natural.
0: There certainly is. There's plenty of pigeons that don't get fed. I hear what you're saying, and yes, we have smashed the habitat of so many of our animals. I guess the thing is, if the feed's not there, then the birds don't breed and they find their numbers. So it'll even out. And so the number of, and not just pigeons, let's just talk generally. It's the same with kangaroos, with all sorts of things. And I feel, you know, when people are talking about kangaroos and of course, you know, nobody wants to shoot Skippy or anything, but we do have large numbers of kangaroos now in different places because of the fact that we've torn down the forests and torn down the scrub and planted pastures and things, and so they have an awful lot more food. So the numbers developed, and sometimes they can get to a point where there are too many of them. And I think, you know, in the city, a lot of I guess you can even get down to insects, things like cockroaches and flies, because they've got a whole lot more food there that they're able to survive. And if it wasn't there, then they would reduce in numbers. So that sort of keeps the numbers balanced. Whereas if one keeps feeding whatever species it is, and then they just get a whole lot of food, then the numbers go out of whack with the rest of the natural order of things.
1: Thank you, Laura. I'm just reading a list of, just while you were talking rudely, I was looking at some of the things that we don't know about Leonardo da Vinci.
0: Yes.
1: Chris, we'll come to you in just a moment. You'll love this too. His name was not really Leonardo da Vinci.
0: Leo Vincent?
1: No, it was Leonardo da Piero da Vinci.
0: There you go. Well, that was Leonardo da Vinci. Piero was his middle name, no? Don't know.
1: Means Leonardo, son of Piero.
0: Ah, okay. Because this is the thing that I didn't realise. Do tell, his history.
1: Illegitimate.
0: Yes.
1: Illegitimate child. The two had 12 other children and other partners, but Leonardo was the only child they had together from that particular relationship.
0: Okay.
1: His first commissions were never completed. He was an accomplished musician. What have we done in life? Nothing.
0: Well, not compared to that.
1: Nothing. His biggest project was destroyed. He was a chronic procrastinator. Oh, so we identify with
0: well,
1: that.
0: Well, that's, yeah. Oh, well, at least you
1: that
0: do
1: that one we've got.
0: So we can say, look, I've got something in common with Leonardo da Vinci. That's where it ends.
1: His ideas had little influence during the period. He was charged with sodomy.
0: Gosh, back in the day. So people like him and Oscar Wilde and various others.
1: And he spent his final years in France. So
0: there you have it.
1: Little bits and pieces.
0: Quite the story.
1: Chris Brody, morning.
13: Good morning, Tony Mac and Nathan.
0: Hey, Chris.
13: Nathan, for 30 years up until 2002, federal parliament already knew about this for 30 years, that most illegal people and contraband does not come here through boats, ports, major airports, or through cartels with those torpedo tube-sized one- or two-man submarines. It comes through unmanned, unsecured, outback and coastal airstrips.
0: There's certainly, and that's something that now with Coastwatch that do fly across the north, absolutely, because there's all those little abandoned airstrips and things around, and there were many fairly sizable airstrips built during the Second World War to protect Northern Australia. Mm. And there's a lot of, I mean, there's over history, there's been many, many, many instances of aircraft that have been intercepted or aircraft that have crashed, or they actually bring them in. And what happens, not in Australia, but like, you know, Mexico into the States, where they, some pretty fancy aeroplanes, they fly them up there and then they abandon them on these airstrips because they're full of drugs, and the money they make from that load of drugs covers the cost of sort of leaving this aeroplane there. Certainly through Northern Australia, also illegal, shipping, because, you know, New Guinea's very close West Irian and all of those, that island there. So there's no shortage of potential places to bring contraband. And that's one of the other interesting things. I remember when, you know, boat people were a thing here, and everyone was saying, oh, you got to stop the boats, stop the boats. But there were far more people here illegally who had flown in quite legally but overstayed their visas. And so the whole idea of the boat people was sort of a little bit of a misnomer, but obviously we need to, you know, we need to keep track and keep charge of who we allow into our country and who should stay and who needs to go.
1: Hello, Beverly.
15: Yes.
0: Good morning.
15: A government official on the television gave a report on how the birds were faring in Perth, and he said, while the big birds were doing well, the little birds weren't doing so well. And do you know why the big birds are doing well? Because people give them the wild bird seed sold in supermarkets.
0: Which is too big for the little ones.
15: But no one feeds the little ones, so... You know, sometimes feeding healthy food to birds may be a good thing.
0: Oh, absolutely. But again, you know, if it's a supplement, that's great. And if it's going to help to bolster them. But the problem we have is if they become completely reliant on us. And the other thing is they don't quite know what's good for them and what's not. And particularly, say, we've been talking about magpies over the journey, Beverly, and people will give them bits of mincemeat, that type of thing. And in the long run, that causes them big trouble. If there's only, you know, if it's only a little bit every now and again, it's not going to harm them. But if they're a big proportion of their diet becomes just sort of meat or mincemeat, they end up with rickets, they end up with weak bones, they end up with malformed beaks, and so they can end up starving to death. So if we are going to feed them, we've got to make sure that we feed them the right thing. So as you say, you've got the wild bird mix for the bigger ones. And I'm sure there's, I guess the little ones would be eating more in the way of nectar and that kind of thing. So we just have to be a bit careful about how we feed them.
1: Beverly, well done. Always good to talk to you. Thank you. Good morning, Nathan. Please explain dumping fuel if and when needed.
0: Yes.
1: Where actually does that fuel go?
0: Sure. It's the bigger aeroplanes, 737s, A320s and things, we don't have the ability to dump fuel. But on, you know, the jumbos and the 380s and the bigger ones, because the maximum takeoff weight is much higher than the maximum landing weight. So in order, if they do have to turn around and come back, I mean, if it's an emergency, you land anyway, even if it's overweight. But if it's not an emergency, then what they'll do is to try and reduce the weight of the aircraft. So they have valves on the end of the wings that allow the fuel to spray out. So it's done normally over a non-built-up area. It might be out, you know, if they're going back to Adelaide, we're talking about an Emirates flight that's heading back to Adelaide,
1: yeah.
0: They'll go out over the water. Because of the altitude, because of the type of the component of the fuel, what it does, it vaporizes once it gets into the atmosphere. So it doesn't reach the ground. There was a story years ago in the States of an aircraft that dumped fuel very low over a city and coated a lot of residents in the city with fuel. But normally it's done out in an area that's, and they'll have sort of designated dumping fuel areas. And what they do is they spray the fuel out. As I say, it vaporizes and goes into the atmosphere, gets carried away with the winds. And then they do that until such time as it reduces the aircraft weight to below the maximum landing weight, so it can land safely without any chance of any structural damage.
1: Did you ever play the darts?
0: I really do like the darts. I got caught with the darts. Now, I happened to be somewhere in a hotel somewhere or other and flicking through the channels, and there was the World Darts Championship.
1: Yeah.
0: This is a few years back now. And I see the World Darts Championship has been won by this fella called Luke Littler.
1: Yeah.
0: Now, Luke Littler is about 19 years old.
1: He's doing okay.
0: And the first few tournaments, the story goes, he's a prodigy. The first couple of tournaments that he was in, he couldn't take the money because he was underage, so they had to hold it in trust for him until he reached 18. Now, he looks like he's about 35. He's got a beard and everything, but he's only about 19 or 20. Now, people laugh about darts and whatever and, yeah, playing it in the pub and all of that sort of stuff. But, Tony, have a look at the prize money.
1: How much money for you?
0: For this one tournament, the World Championship, it is a very comfortable...
1: £1 million.
0: Pounds. So
1: £1 million.
0: $2 million bucks.
1: Plus.
0: Mm. For playing darts. Now, you should watch. The guys are real characters. The crowd absolutely gets right into it because I think they're pretty much tanked. But these guys are incredible.
1: They're tanked.
0: Oh, the people watching. Absolutely. You watch it. You, mark my words.
1: Okay, I will have a look.
0: And they do because it's just massive. They're all singing and carrying on and everybody's dressed up. It's really quite the spectacle. And these guys are earning big bucks. And when you think about it, and I've tried to keep up with the maths, you know, when they throw in the doubles and the triples and things, and I can't keep up with the subtraction of the maths, and they're really quite brilliant with all of that. And I believe that the Darts Association have mathematical literacy programs through the schools in the UK. So they're trying to sort of use their sporting profiles, I suppose, to help kids with their maths, because just watch a game. It's really quite something. It's quite impressive. It's not just people with the smoke and the beer and the cigarettes playing. They're quite something.
1: Environmental. When we come back, your calls, 133-693. Lots of texts coming in. I'll get to those just in the other side of this. Wherever you are, right around Australia, you might be listening to 3RW here in Melbourne. Now, we understand, Jay, you can just confirm, we feel we have a slight technical hitch at the moment with the 3RW app, but our texts are going to be all over that.
16: Take a look into that. But I've also gone on to the website of 3RW, and you can actually listen to 3RW through the website, so just 3RW.com.au.
1: Yeah, but for those that are in bed, that's going to be a bit awkward, isn't it?
16: Well, if
0: on your phone?
16: A mobile phone, it's okay.
0: Oh. Well, there's the, okay. Yes. So see, try that.
16: I can press that now and...
0: see whether the...
16: Here it comes. Any minute now.
1: There you go. Thank you.
0: Look at that.
1: Working live. Beautiful.
0: Oh, look.
16: Look at that.
17: Cigarettes.
16: Can you hear that?
17: They're quite something.
1: That's the delayed version.
0: Yes.
1: Oh, I like that.
0: Yeah, which is better. You don't have to listen to us live. We don't really say anything worth listening to live. You might as well read the edited version.
1: That's it. So I don't know how that works. So you hit something on your little...
16: that's correct.
1: On the app, the app.
16: Yeah, there it is, the little blue button there.
1: Yeah, great.
16: And just there.
0: Yes, that's very good for radio, Jay. Thank you for pointing that out to us.
1: Not the red button. Good on you.
16: Works well.
1: Thanks. You're funny, man. 0477 693 693. Look at all these texts. We're going to get through them all?
0: We can go. Somebody just asked us, we were talking about the Emirates aircraft going back to Adelaide. It's actually an A350, a twin-engine aircraft. They are designed to fly on one. All of the twin-engine jets and things are designed to fly on one. So they've, someone's added that they've shut the engine down, that it's operating normally. So, yeah, and I mean, the aircraft is operating normally. So you would normally just put out a... Well, there's a, you know, a mayday, which means the aircraft's in imminent danger, or there's a pan, which means that they want some urgent handling. So obviously, if they're going back to Adelaide, there is a curfew in Adelaide, so there's no land takeoffs and landings apart from smaller aircraft. So they're all flying doctor service after that time. But when it's an emergency, all bets are off and they'll be allowed back in. So, yeah, the aircraft is operating normally, but just they got one engine at reduced power or shut down, and they're going back to Adelaide.
1: 10 years ago, Bob Dylan awarded the Nobel Prize for Literature. 10 years ago, back in 2016.
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1: Look at all those saying their phone is loud and clear. Sally from Richmond, thank you, listening on the app phone. Beautiful. Another one says...
0: app's working perfectly.
1: Yeah, working perfectly, so says good. 245.
0: Yes.
1: Well done, you.
0: Now... an update. The Emirates 441 has landed safely in Adelaide. As they were climbing out of Adelaide, one of the engines stalled, which is not like a car engine stalling where it shuts down, but you can get the airflow change. And so it starts to go, you know, bang and pop and whatever, and then you reduce the thrust. And obviously it was able to run at idle. So they've done that, and they've turned back to Adelaide, and they've landed. They did declare what we call a PAN, which is, as I say, lower than a mayday, but just means that they would like urgent handling. And so they got back. They had the emergency services there on standby, as we all would, just in case, just as a precaution. And they've landed safely, and people have a story to tell.
1: Yeah, well, they will, but they'd be going, oh, dull.
0: No, they'd be saying that if they were going on Etihad, because they'd be going, I want to get to Doha.
1: Oh, very good.
0: Sorry.
1: No, thank you. No. That was worth
0: it. What do you want at half past 2 in the morning?
1: Nathan, for Project Sunrise, yes. It will be an extra pilot and cabin crew on the flight due to extra flying.
0: Yeah, because of the long, that's the, you know, Sydney to London, Sydney to New York flights that will be happening in the next few years. There's all the long haul flights have extra pilots. And so they're just in discussions with CASA how that's going to work now. And there'll be extra cabin crew so that everybody can have some breaks and have a rest, but make sure that everybody is awake and safe. So, yep, they'll work that out. A lot of airlines will have, two captains, two first officers on the long flights, or might be one captain and one first officer and a couple of second officers. So they're just going to work out what's going to be the best way to go about it. And, yes, I won't tell you what my air traffic control friend refers to Project Sunrise as, but we'll leave it at that.
1: Thank you. Justin, just a quickie, good morning.
2: Good morning, Tony, and my favourite pilot. How are we?
0: I don't wish to sort of rain on my own parade, Justin, but you always say I'm your favourite pilot.
1: Yeah.
0: How many out of a group of how many?
2: Out of 100.
0: Oh, 100. Oh, good. All right. Well, I feel much better about myself then.
2: Quickly. I'm coming out of retirement.
0: What, there's been enough public demand that everybody's wanted you to come back?
2: No, I've actually heard back from my pickleball coach that she's no longer going to be coaching me, but there is another coach wanting to coach me.
0: So you're it. You're going to have your own private coach.
2: Yep.
0: So we'll see you at Wimbledon in the pickleball.
2: Oh, hopefully. And also, too, just quickly, a plain question.
0: Yeah.
2: With the new plane, I think there's a new plane coming out. Is there going to be any new designs on them?
0: The A350's been around for a little while now. A lot of airlines are flying them, but the ones that Qantas is getting have got extra large fuel tanks, so they'll be able to go further. Look, there's new designs coming out all the time. They're all sort of basically similar kind of looking, with the engines under the wings and the, you know, long raking wings and all that kind of thing. There's nothing sort of commercially that's out there that you'd say is really kind of mind-blowing in the different designs, but they're certainly, you know, they're just tweaking the design and tweaking the systems on it and tweaking the engines to make them more fuel efficient and more powerful. So there's all sorts of
2: Design on YouTube.
0: Second, sorry?
2: Not like the designs on YouTube videos I've been watching.
0: Look, there's all sorts, and this is how changes get made. People come up with what one might think is a wacky design, but they might take some features out of that and incorporate it into mainstream things. Same with cars. I mean, a car, although there are all different variations, they're kind of much the same if you break it down, just, you know, some slight differences between them. And much the same with aeroplanes. They've been tweaked over many, many years to find the most efficient way, and that's what it is. So there's nothing that you would look at, you know, in a commercial airline and go, holy moly, that's just completely different to anything else. So, yeah, little refinements as opposed to any major breakthroughs. But goodness knows what we're gonna see down the track. There could be something there are designs out there for sorts of flying wings and all sorts of bits and pieces, but they're not around yet.
2: Yeah, definitely. Well, hopefully they bring one out for me for my, you know.
0: Yes, well, you can have your private your private aircraft that's going to cut you all around the world playing pickleball.
1: Pickleball around the world. Private plan.
0: Private plan.
1: The plan. Yes. Tuesday, 13th of October. Thank you, Justin. 13th of October, 2026, wherever you are, 133-693. Come and have a yak, should you choose to do that. Lots of things about which we can chat as we go through the morning together. I'm just reading about Ian Thorpe, who's a birthday boy today as well.
0: Happy birthday.
1: 44.
0: Oh, wow. What a phenomenal athlete.
1: I know. When you think about it, won 5 Olympic gold medals, the second most won by any Australian after fellow swimmer Emma McKeown.
0: McKeown.
1: 3 gold, 2 silver medals. Thorpe was the most successful athlete 2000 Olympic Summer Games, of course. Thorpe and Christian Miranda were a team of childhood mates in the Amazing Race Australia Celebrity Edition just a couple of years ago.
0: Okay.
1: Age 14, he became the youngest male to be selected the Australian swim team. 14 he was.
0: Yes.
1: 98, he became Australia's youngest individual world champ in 25 years when he won gold in the 400 freestyle at the 98 world titles. And the rest, as we know, is history.
0: That's right.
1: His birthday boy today, 44.
0: Happy birthday.
1: Happy birthday to the great man.
0: Yes.
1: Maggie, we'll come to you the other side, wherever you are, right around Australia. Come and join us. Pickleball. Phantom, thank you. Phantom is our phantom writer.
0: He is indeed.
1: And he's very funny. Some things we can repeat.
0: And others are just for us.
1: Maybe not just for
0: maybe
1: us.
0: Maybe not so much.
1: Thank you, Phantom. Maggie, will come to you wherever you are around Australia. Jump on board. Come and have your say while Nathan's here. 133-693. Ender Brady coming up in the next hour. Fair bit happening out of the UK.
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1: Look at that, a total eclipse of the dart.
0: Yes.
1: Which is funny. Very good.
0: Right. Wake up, Maggie. I think
1: we've got something to say to you. Maggie, good morning.
3: Good morning, both Tony and Nathan. Now, I could talk about pigeon poo that I believe was used as a dye in Morocco way back then, but ducks first, because that was the reason. Now, I did mention a few months ago about a visitation.
0: Yes.
3: By surprise in my back garden on the lawn, mother duck with a whole little... ducklings that disappeared quickly into my acanthus.
0: Uh-huh. They are very cute, those little ducklings, though, aren't they? They're, and when they you know, single file behind mum, it's really, it's lovely.
3: Yeah, and yeah, there was one reappearance, and within a couple of days they were gone. But just recently I noticed a duck, one, in my back garden, and I guess it's a she, I wouldn't know, or a he, waddled over or walked over to my acanthus as if he or she was checking it out. Could that be the case?
0: Oh, look, it's hard to know what goes through a duck's mind, but yeah, you know, whether there's any trace left over from the others, you know, a bit of scent, that type of thing, or whether they just, you know, scouting potential hidey holes for when, you know, in the spring if they're going to be having another brood. So, look, it's all possible. But as long as you're not overrun with them, and I know a lot of people have problems because they decide the swimming pool's a good little artificial lake, and then you can get quite a few ducks in pools and things.

0: walk for little ducklings.
1: Yes, a fair waddle.
0: Across a busy road and all that. Yeah, but, yeah, I was just curious that, do they come back to check out? How many times do they have their offspring?
1: I'm not too sure. I'm going to look that up. But anyway, yeah, look, they have a breeding life, and I'm not sure in the wild how long ducks would live.
2: Mm. We'll find out for sure. Yeah.
1: But we will find out. Tony will keep talking just to fill
2: Maggie,
1: in.
2: Maggie, well done you. Thank you. G'day, guys. That new me, guys. Hello, guys. Robbo from Parkdale. I'm flying to Bali in a couple of weeks and travelling with Noosa, N-U-S-A. Is that how you pronounce it? Noosa?
1: Noosa, yeah, like Noosa Dua, whatever.
2: Okay,
1: yeah.
2: Noosa Dua for the first time.
1: I've not heard of them. No, so I can't tell you anything, Robbo.
2: No.
1: I don't know, unless it's operated by someone else, whether it's operated by, you know, Melindo or one of those other, a Batik Air that comes in, but I'm not familiar with Trans Noosa.
2: Put the one.
1: Actually, Trans Noosa, do they... I'm not sure they go from here, but is it going to be an internal flight that you're going to be doing there or somewhere from Indonesia? But we can look that up too.
2: Yeah, let us know, Robbie. Need more detail on that.
1: If you get back okay, then they were all right.
2: Ducks generally live 5-15 years, depending on where
1: they live.
2: Oh,
1: there we go. They can live that long. Mm. And average around 5 to 7. So I presume they would have three or four clutches of eggs. There we go.
2: Good eating.
1: Well, not Maggie's ducks, but yes, others.
2: Duck.
1: They are very nice.
2: Oh.
1: We used to have, back in the day, we had a client who had Labradors, and they were, you know, retrieving dogs, and he used to go duck hunting. And a lovely, lovely man, had throat cancer, unfortunately, and had one of those machines. But he used to bring in for us, he'd cook up these ducks and make some beautiful duck a la orange and everything, and it was delicious. He'd give it to us, and the only drawback was every now and again you'd get a little shotgun pellet in your duck.
2: Occasionally, yes.
1: Yes.
2: Ryan is in Northcote and in hospital. Ryan, how are you travelling?
3: T-Mac, boss, I'm well. How are you?
2: Really well. How are you going?
3: I'm getting there, but
2: good.
3: I'm on an order that I must be here, a medical order, so... I've had some manic episode, Tony, and I think I've reached out to you once before, made it obvious I've suffered from bipolar.
2: Yep.
3: With some psychosocial disease.
1: Sure.
3: But I'm not at any harm to myself or to others.
1: Good.
3: I've got my supportive team around me at Hotham Street.
1: Fantastic.
3: And my GP, and I'm going to make an announcement, my partner, Tristan. He knows the signs, and he gave me very, very clear instruction as to what to do and when to do it. And
1: fantastic. You can...
3: Hotham Street gave me the right medication. And
1: wonderful.
3: I'm back on to...
1: Good.
3: The doctor will know I'm back on to aripiprazole.
1: Good for you, Ryan, anyway. And that's how good to have people around you that can see the signs before you can, and they can get you help before, sadly, you spiral down into a place that's not so good. Well, anyway, you keep getting better, and it's fantastic. Some of the breakthroughs in modern medicine these days with, psychological conditions and things, and hopefully you'll be nice and stable and can go back and enjoy life and not have to worry about having all of these kind of episodes.
2: Keep in touch, Ryan. Let us know. It's good that you call in this time.
1: Yes.
2: That was fantastic. Text 174 says, for weeks had a raven rummaging in my garage looking for... Nesting materials, which makes sense. It's what they do. It's all about the nature of animals, and we include ourselves in that, is what are we got to do to survive?
1: Yeah, and then to continue the species.
2: Yeah. How do we behave? What do we have to do to allow us to survive?
1: Yes, and sometimes, well, with humans, that gets a bit out of whack.
2: Sometimes it does. Mm. Wherever you are across Australia, good morning.
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6: Nice message here from a fan. Mrs. I'm determined, Tony and Nathan, to survive to 105 to witness the next Carlton flag.
7: Well, as a St Kilda supporter, it's going to have to be a lot longer than that.
6: Oh, no, you'll be right. No, I think you'll do okay. Nathan, are you okay?
7: I'm fine.
6: Jay, you okay as well?
8: Huh? Thank you very much. I'm okay.
6: Are you sure?
7: Thank you for caring, Tony.
6: All right, thank you. I just thought I'd check in, make
7: sure.
6: Yes,
7: good.
6: It's what we call a welfare check in the industry now.
7: It is.
6: It's a welfare check. Thank you for being here.
7: My pleasure. Thank you, everybody.
6: It's our pleasure.
7: No.
6: Bring the joy.
7: No, it's my pleasure. Thank you.
6: This little program would not do anywhere near as well as it does without you.
7: That's very kind. And thank you to everybody listening.
6: Thank you. And see you maybe next week.
7: Yes, indeed.
6: He's Gonski.
5: News as it happens. This is Adelaide's 5AA.
9: Hello, I'm Jack Fenwick. The federal government says it's committed to its new tax regime for discretionary trusts. Legislation will be introduced on Wednesday, imposing a 30% tax on the financial instrument. The opposition claims the measure will hurt many small business owners who use trusts, but Treasurer Jim Chalmers has told Parliament very few people will be affected by the change.
10: 95% of Australians don't get income from trusts, and less than 10% of small businesses will be affected by our changes.
9: Emergency physicians warn Australia's health system is breaking, with presentations for patients aged 85 and over projected to explode by 411% by 2050, according to the Australasian College of Emergency Medicine's State of Emergency Report. Severe bed block is leaving over 70% of urgent elderly arrivals stranded in corridors for more than 24 hours, dramatically raising their risk of death. To break the bottleneck, peak medical bodies are demanding immediate investment in public hospital beds, aged care capacity and primary care alternatives. The New South Wales opposition is vowing to introduce adult crime, adult time laws. It comes after two boys aged 13 and 16 have been charged with murder over a stabbing at Mount Druitt. The 13-year-old was on bail. Shadow Police Minister Anthony Roberts says the judicial system is a revolving door.
11: And we also believe in tough love, you know, and we believe that everything that we can do to get people back on the right track, particularly younger people, should be in the mix. But the young offenders here, they need to be held accountable when they commit serious violent crimes.
9: The Greens are threatening to block Labor's digital safety laws unless Australians are given the power to sue big tech companies directly. The party is demanding the right for individuals to launch legal action over algorithmic harms and wants fines tied to global revenue, while the Coalition and One Nation remain strongly opposed. Greens communications spokeswoman Sarah Hanson-Young has told the ABC strict regulations are long overdue.
12: Big tech have been running amok for far too long, and we want laws that will actually hold them to account. And we need to make sure these laws are actually worth making and make sure they actually protect people.
9: The Australian Council on Smoking and Health has released its latest national illicit tobacco ladder. Jamie Smith explains.
13: The ladder ranks every state and territory and the Commonwealth based on their efforts to stamp out illicit tobacco. Strong laws, high penalties, and the ability for Queensland's officers to shut down stores across entire areas resulted in the state taking top spot. South Australia came second and New South Wales third, only just edging out WA, which is fourth place again due to delays to its reforms. Victoria and Tasmania were the weakest states, but the territories were found to have the worst response. Jamie Smith, Perth.
9: Checking sport, and Melbourne Storm star Cameron Munster is adamant his NRL contract won't have an impact on his World Cup campaign. The Kangaroos playmaker will hit the open market for the first time in his career during the latter stages of the tournament. Munster says his future isn't on his mind right now.
14: You can make it a distraction if you really want it to be. For myself, a bit of a goldfish mentality of I forget things pretty quickly. I'll probably forget November 1 that I'm off contract, to be fair.
9: And in the AFL, Brisbane Premiership defender Kiedian Coleman has reportedly told the Lions he wants to be traded to Essendon. The 26-year-old has had an injury-riddled last couple of years. Brisbane expected to only move him for a top 20 draft selection.
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6: All right, we're so low for the next couple of hours. It is open line, it's talkback. Wherever you are, right across, you might be at 3AW here in Melbourne. Hello to you. 6PR in Perth, 5AA in Adelaide. Of course, all part of the ACE Radio Network. You may be listening through the 3AW app. You could be anywhere right throughout Australia. You could be in various parts of the world. We've had some texts from people listening via the app in Italy this morning, which is always wonderful. Things you might want to have a look at. Good news, bad news. I write that up every morning. If you've got some good news you would like to share, some not so good news, feel free. Back in my day is still on the list. When you think of one thing, you may have noticed in the last 48 hours when you go, oh, well, back in my day, come and have a bit of fun with us. We'll talk more about Nana Mouskouri a bit later on. Nana Mouskouri, as I mentioned to Dennis Walter here on 3AW last night, Nana Mouskouri, 92, and still going along beautifully. We've already spoken about Killer Kowalski. Well, 1926 would have been 100. Where did you study? I put that to Nathan and he gave us a rundown, but where did you study after you left? We touched on it, albeit briefly yesterday, ran out of time in the end, but where did you study after school? That is after senior school. Now, you may have left senior school in, say, Form 2, 3 or 4, but did you go back and do some study? I know many did, one of which was moi. Spent a bit of time studying hotel management and worked at the Hilton in those days. Very, very young. Didn't really know what I wanted to do before. I said to Don Lane at the time at the Hilton, what I really want to do is work in radio. And he said, leave it to me. And the next thing, I got a couple of phone numbers and the rest is history. The first cellular phone that you may have had would be of interest to people. Did you have one? Also written down, we've got lots of things we can talk about. Eating. I want to talk about eating. What did you have for dinner last night? Don't overthink it. Just give us a call, 133-693, and I'll tell you what I had. What did you have for dinner last night? What did you have to eat yesterday? 133-693. And we'll talk more about breakfast a bit later on this morning as well. Wherever you are, come and jump on board. Passing parade coming up in this hour. Ender Brady will be here as well. Helen Greensboro, morning.
22: Morning, Tony. But I'm not in Greensboro at the moment. I use my frequent flyer points. I heard you yesterday and I came to the Gold Coast.
6: Oh.
22: So I'm here for the week, and tomorrow on my agenda is, I think it's cost 50 cents. I'm going to go by public transport to Brisbane and spend the day there.
6: And do a day in Brizzy. What about
22: I
6: that?
22: Am.
6: What's that amazing Gold Coast shopping centre?
22: Which one? Pacific Fair?
6: Pacific Fair. It's amazing.
22: Oh, that's fabulous.
6: That's fab.
22: I'm across the road from it.
6: Well, you can wander over there at some point.
22: I am. That's my today. And one day I'm going to go down. Yesterday I spent it around the swimming pool reading. I had a book and I sat with my... I love reading David Balducci. And I bought his book and I sat around the pool and read that yesterday. So yesterday was my bludge day because when I came on Sunday, it was a very early in morning flight. And so I really you know, I was really conscious that I didn't want to have a sleep. You know, when you have to go somewhere, that's when you fall asleep.
0: Yeah, of course. Yeah.
22: And so that worried me. So yesterday was my day around the pool to do nothing.
0: Did you get a bit of sunshine?
22: I did. It was fabulous. We had a lot of sunshine. It was so that I was under like an umbrella to make sure that I didn't burn. So I was very conscious of that. But breakfast was buffet breakfast, which is horrible. You don't really need buffet breakfast, but when you're away, you get buffet breakfast and junk food. You eat everything that you're not.
0: Yeah, I know. And because it's there, really.
22: Oh, it is. Yeah. It's there. And you're looking at it thinking, yeah. In my day, honestly, forget it. I have 3AW on my mobile phone. So don't tell me 40 years ago was better than now. Because now I can listen to you on my phone and it's so much better. And the first phone we had was a brick. It was a car phone. It was a cellular car phone in our car. And it was so heavy. So there we are.
0: And was it portable? You could remove it from the car?
22: Yes. I can't remember that. But it would have been either 70s or 80s when they were first put in the car.
0: Oh, no, they were. Some of them were in those, they'd be sitting inside some of those cars
22: and built into the armrest almost. Yeah, and I forgot, and because you were going through the list, and I was going to ring yesterday, but it was so close to 5:30 because it's 4:30, it was 4:30 here, but it was 5:30 there, and I didn't want to ring because it was on frequent flyer points. It was too late to ring, so I didn't. And I heard that Nathan was on, and I wanted to say that the captain we had, that when he landed, was very rough. So I don't know whether he needs practice.
0: might have been a bit blowy. So you flew into Coolangatta?
22: Yes, I did.
0: And then the drive up to Gold Coast.
22: Well, at my old age, I got on my phone and got an Uber driver to pick me up. Went to where they told me to go, and then looked out because what I did last time, like an idiot that I am, looked at the colour of the car that was supposed to pick me up. I didn't look at the number plate, so I went up to that car and I said, "You're here to pick me up?" And he goes, "No, madam, I'm not." And I'm going, "But yes, you are. It's on my phone." I had I had a senior's moment, but no. I got an Uber, was good.
0: Go and have a beautiful day today out in that glorious sun on the Gold Coast. Buy something reassuringly expensive. Go into Pacific Fair, have a look at the Amiga store and see what they're up to there.
22: I rang up. My parents, when they went to Europe, bought Amiga watches. And my mother, when she passed away, she gave me hers, and I passed it on to my daughter. It was a 1981. I passed it on to my daughter.
0: It's a lovely thing to do, and that's the part of the great heritage of a watch. Is that daughter number one wears one that was given to me, an Amiga, for my 21st birthday, and she wears it today. We had it serviced, and she's been wearing it for a long time. Helen, enjoy. Envious. Glenn, good morning to you. Hi.
2: Yeah, good morning, Tony.
0: G'day,
2: I think Phila Kowalski had a middle name. I think it was Carl.
0: So I think he was known as... No, that was Killer Carl Cox, wasn't it?
2: Oh, I think it was Killer Carl Kowalski.
0: Ooh, so his name was Edward.
2: Oh, wow, Edward might be his real name, but...
0: So, because I'm with you too, and I looked at that a couple of times. The one that I remember was Killer Carl Cox and Killer Kowalski, two very separate people.
2: Yeah, you might be right. Yeah, I remember all those blokes.
0: Oh, yeah. And if you've just joined us, we're talking about Killer Kowalski because he was born on this day in 26, so he would have been 100. He was 81 when he died in 2008. Polish-Canadian wrestler. And I'm just looking at some photographs now. I mean, he was a big, big, brutal-looking man, wasn't he?
2: Yes, yes, yes, he was. And I remember Skull Murphy.
0: Oh,
2: yes. I remember Larry O'Day. I remember Roy Heffernan. I remember Tex McKenzie. He used to step over all those people.
0: They did. And Mario Milano, of course.
2: Oh, they were funny days, you know.
0: Glenn, how did they determine, I don't know if we've talked about this before, but how did they determine inside what we would see at the Festival Hall and then certainly on Channel 9 for a World Championship Wrestling, how did they determine who was going to be the goodies and who was going to be the baddies?
2: Well, Roy Heffernan was a good one. Larry O'Day was a good one, but then he went to the bad side.
0: Yes, yes. So who would have made that decision that he was going to be a baddie?
2: Oh, I don't know. His manager, probably.
0: Probably. Where's the money going to be? How can we do well in this, do you think? Maybe that's how it worked. Glenn, that's a very good question. We'll ask the audience and see if anybody can determine that. Keep in touch, Glenn. You're in Sunshine West. Passing Parade, Johnny Doremus coming up in just a moment. End up Brady in the UK. We're going to talk about this Siberian tiger. It's killed a man. Just great. It's an amazing story. So we'll do that next. Johnny Doremus, good morning.
3: This is John Doremus with the Passing Parade and a few footnotes from history concerning feats of physical endurance. From the beginning of time, man has been striving to outdo his fellows in countless different ways. He is born with a need to prove himself, be it by climbing a mountain or going over a waterfall in a barrel. I'll be back to recount some rather extraordinary instances of same after this message.
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3: 490 years before the birth of Christ, a young Greek athlete named Pheidippides was sent forth from Athens to enlist the aid of the Spartans against the Persians. For 2 days and two nights, he traveled nonstop, swimming the rivers and climbing the mountains in his path. Having fulfilled his assignment, he took part in the Battle of Marathon. The Greeks were victorious, and Pheidippides hastened back to Athens with the glad tidings. He ran all the way, a distance of just over 26 miles, only to drop dead on the outskirts of the capital, gasping, "Rejoice, we conquer." Hence the word marathon, as we use it today, meaning a drawn-out feat or contest of endurance. Take pole sitting, for example. The so-called marathon pole sitters of recent times have won their share of publicity. But they can't be compared with a Syrian monk named Simeon, who lived in the 5th century. For in the year 423, he took up abode atop a 6-foot pillar. Every year he built a new pillar, each one higher than the one before it, till he reached a height of 60 feet. On that pillar he lived for 30 years without descending and finally died there. In 1854 in Geelong, Victoria, a character named William has made a name for himself by performing the following series of feats in less than a half an hour. He raced the town's champion runner over 2 miles and won. Picked up 30 eggs, placed a yard apart in his mouth, ran 100 yards backwards, hopped 100 yards, threw 20 weights, each weighing 56 pounds, over his head, threw a 10-pound hammer 80 feet, and rolled a coach wheel for half a mile. In May 1810, the poet Byron swam the Hellespont, the narrow 4-mile cleft separating Europe from Asia. He was prodigiously proud of himself and later described the achievement as a tolerable feat for a modern. Those who have swum the English Channel would doubtless scorn him, as did another poet, Rupert Brooke, who also swam the Hellespont and described the feat as scarcely worth the mention. He was nonetheless pleased with himself, however, for having beaten Byron's time. An epic ride that makes Paul Revere's look like a romp down the straight was the horseback dash from London to Edinburgh by Sir Robert Carey in 1603 to inform James VI of Scotland that Queen Elizabeth had died and that James was now King of England. Carey rode the 400-odd miles in 48 hours and reached Edinburgh nigh unto death from exhaustion. History records that the king paid him warm tribute but neglects to comment on the state of the horse. Our time is up till we meet again for another chapter of the Passing Parade. This is John Doremus. Thank you so much. And goodbye for now.
0: Thank you, Johnny. And future reference, Geelong. Herbert Alan Gerwig was born in 1931, passed away in 2011. He was the professional wrestler best known for his ring name, Killer Carl Cox, K-O-X. Killer Carl Cox, National Wrestling Alliance, as well as international promotions such as All Japan Pro, International Wrestling Alliance, and World Championship Wrestling during the 60s and the 70s. There it is. Look at that. In the United States Marine Corps. Brutal. He was 60 when he died. Enda Brady coming up in just a moment. And Nigel Farage, big announcement. Details still to come.
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0: Ladies and gentlemen, end of the night here, the

0: We'll talk about the Melbourne Marathon in just a moment, whether or not we can get you over here and you can represent the program. But first up, I want to talk to you about the Siberian tiger has killed a man.
1: Yeah, morning, Tony, and morning, Australia. Shocking story here. So, Yorkshire Wildlife Park, they have all the correct procedures and security in place. And what has happened is a man was listening to music. He had headphones on and he was seen to be dancing. He asked people to take pictures of him. And next thing you know, he has somehow jumped into the tiger's den. It is a male Siberian tiger, powerful, powerful creature. And the tiger has attacked him. And the man has died from his injuries. So there is an investigation underway. There's no suggestion of any wrongdoing whatsoever or any security breaches at the wildlife park. But the man died at the scene shortly afterwards. And what we're hearing now is that the tiger will not be put down. And they are rare to the point of extinction. And one of them was living at this Yorkshire Wildlife Park and had been for some time. But a member of the public managed to somehow get into the tiger's den and has died after being mauled.
0: Dreadful story. Nigel Farage, big announcement on asylum seekers, yet another one?
1: Yes, so every Monday we get a big announcement from Farage and his party policy, and they time it, they get a lot of publicity out of it, and it is a big talking point. A lot of people feel too many people are coming to the UK claiming asylum, and that Britain should be looking after its own homeless, its own people who need help across the country, rather than tens of millions of dollars every day going on asylum seekers. So it is a big conversation, and I think, you know, if you stop people on the street, they will talk about the cost of living, they will talk about how expensive it is for young people to get on the property ladder, and at some point in that conversation, people will bring up asylum. So I think Farage is onto certainly a winner here for him, but it's like his party, Reform UK, are almost a one-trick pony. They just keep talking about refugees, asylum seekers. But however, what he's done today, he has said if he becomes the next Prime Minister after Andy Burnham, when there is an election, and remember we have less than 3 years to go legally, there has to be an election in the next 3 years, could be even in two if Burnham decides to go early. Farage says if he becomes Prime Minister, he will end asylum overnight, day one. And the 90,000 people who are in the asylum system here right now, 90,000, he said they'll all be being deported. They'll all be sent home. And he said he's not interested. Basically, the UK would pack them all up and get them out of Britain. And I think for a lot of his supporters, this is what they want to hear. But I think on a wider scale, I think you will see lawyers getting involved.
0: Yeah.
1: Would Britain really send a woman back to Afghanistan to the Taliban? A man claiming to be gay from Iran, would Britain really send him back to that regime? Probably not.
0: Yeah, I mean, look, when they make those announcements, to many of us, it makes sense. But in reality, the implementation doesn't sit comfortably.
1: No, exactly. I think, look, he knows what he's doing. He's getting the headlines. Everyone's talking about it.
0: Yeah.
1: But, you know, Britain is run by lawyers, and you will see a lot of human rights lawyers getting involved and having their say. And I think many kind of liberal, right-minded people will be thinking, do we want to live in a country that doesn't offer asylum to people who've fled war zones and all sorts of terrors? So, look, we're a long way out from the election, but he's still riding high in the polls. I mean, he's on 25%.
0: When we come back, Russell Brand, he's on trial for some very serious charges. We'll look at that. And can we get Enda Brady next year to participate in the Melbourne Marathon? We'd need some sponsors. Well, I've got a couple lined up. We'll do that next. Enda Brady in the UK.
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0: Talk about Luke Littler just a moment, from Warrington, Cheshire, England. New champion. Comedian Russell Brand, I don't know, just, should be just called Russell Brand now, on trial for some very serious crimes.
1: Yes, so today was day one at Southwark Crown Court in London, and this is the beginning of what will be a 10-week trial. So today we just had the process of jury selection. He is 51 years old, Russell Brand. He is very famous in the UK. He was a stand-up comedian. He went on reality TV shows. He even went to Hollywood and made a couple of major movies. He is charged with three counts of rape, three charges of sexual assault, and one allegation of indecent assault. Now, they're all alleged to have occurred between 1999 and 2009, so a 10-year span in London and a town called Bournemouth down on the south coast here. Brand denies all of the charges. He went to court today accompanied by his wife, Laura. The couple live in Florida. Large media presence today, and the trial proper will begin on Wednesday. There are six female complainants in the case, and he denies all charges.
0: Yeah, it's going to be fascinating to see how that unfolds, because he has sort of an ability to change the direction of the outcome, but he can work the media, and presumably he would be being filmed as he goes in and out of court.
1: Yes, so you're allowed to film people walking in. I've covered countless court cases on those steps.
0: Yeah.
1: So there is a public road. It's almost like a dead end. There's a little roundabout at the end of it. So people who are appearing in court or covering the court case, you can get dropped off by your driver or a taxi, and in you go. But absolutely no coverage with cameras in the United Kingdom. So the media will be covering this. Jury selection was today, and the trial will start properly on Wednesday. And Russell Brand denies all the charges against him.
0: Yeah, we should make that. Melbourne Marathon. Was it covered at all, the Melbourne Marathoners, because of the many marathons that you've done right across the world?
1: Oh, it gets huge coverage. And why it's made the headlines in Europe is because everyone's favourite marathoner, the king, the goat, as we call him, the greatest of all time, Eliud Kipchoge of Kenya, at the age of 41, has won. And he has a very special place in my heart for two reasons, Tony. When I ran across Kenya in August of 2018, I ran five marathons in 5 days. He came down to the finishing line and presented the medals. And he hung out with everyone that was there. There was 45 runners in that race. And it took, I think there was about 4 hours gap between the first person home and the last. And Eliud Kipchoge stood on a hillside in rural Kenya and made sure everyone met him and everyone got a medal from him. And he took pictures and he was happy to chat. And the most uplifting, gorgeous, beautiful man you could ever wish to meet. And so inclusive and welcoming. And you often hear people meeting their heroes and being disappointed. He is and was my hero, and I had tears in my eyes meeting him. Spool forward 3 years, I'm still training for marathons at my little old kind of average piddly pace. I got COVID, and as you probably know, Tony, it ripped into my lungs. I wasn't able to walk properly. I wasn't able to breathe properly. And out of nowhere, I got a video message wishing me well from Eliud Kipchoge. And he told me that I would run again and to stay strong and to keep going. And about 2 months after I got that message, I ran in Amsterdam and I ran thinking of him. Just the most wonderful, uplifting, positive man. And when I went on Instagram this morning and saw all the posts, Australian runners, and the way, the bit on the route in Melbourne where it overlaps, so you can see the leaders and all the middle-ranking runners can see the other side of the road in Melbourne, and you can see the leader running past you. There's a couple of, I think I clocked three Aussie marathoners trying to keep up with Kipchoge, and everyone, hundreds and hundreds of people getting their phones out, cheering, clapping, and I just thought, wow. What he's trying to do at the moment is run a marathon on all seven continents, and he chose Melbourne for his Australian leg, and it was just beautiful to see.
0: One of the things that, unless you've sort of been close to or participated in one of those things, you don't realise how supportive people are around each of the runners to each other, and they don't know people necessarily. Obviously, many wouldn't know each other, but the idea of having that support around you presumably is powerful.
1: Oh, it's wonderful. It's wonderful to see. And I must give a shout out to a long time listener of this show, Kate Edwards. Her daughter, Stephanie, ran the marathon and her other daughter ran the half. And they had a brilliant family day out. I saw some pictures I was sent on Instagram, made my day. And the support is incredible. And I just loved seeing it. I mean, Australia is such a sporting country with such a respect for athletes and effort and work ethic. It was just brilliant to see, Tony, honestly, and for such a lovely man to win the whole thing in the MCG, I just made my day.
0: What's this bloke, Luke Littler? Was he known much for this new champion in the darts? Look at him.
1: So he's come in the last 2 years, really.
0: Yeah.
1: He was actually in school when he started winning things here. People couldn't believe he was 16 when he started beating men because he's a big bloke for a 16-year-old.
0: Big bloke.
1: He's much older now. But he has really kind of taken the darts world by storm, winning titles, world champion, making a lot of money and still staying a very grounded young man from Warrington. So good on him. I mean, he just keeps going. I think he is going to be around for a very long time.
0: £1 million, you'd be happy with that. Yibbida, yibbida, yibbida. You're very, very happy.
1: For a few darts. Yeah, amazing.
0: Thank you very much. We will talk to you again on Thursday, my friend. Thank you.
1: God bless, T-Mac.
0: Bye. Ender Brady there in the UK. It is Australia Overnight, wherever you are, right across Australia. Go make yourself a cuppa. The serial is on the way. It is called Man in the Mist, and it's episode, is that right, Jay, 44? Episode 44. Thank you. How many episodes to go? We don't know. You will let us know. No doubt you will. Thank you. For listeners right across Australia, 6BR in Perth, 5AA in Adelaide, this is 3AW in Melbourne. Good morning.
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17: 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The characters are portrayed by radio actors reading a script. Some episodes may contain material which some people may find offensive or upsetting. 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
18: The Man in the Mist.
19: I had just completed arrangements with Lady Elliot. In return for a bank guarantee, I had given her a written promise that I would break my friendship with David Elliot. This meant that I was able to keep my shop. Unfortunately, in the meantime, I had fallen in love with David, which meant that my success over the shop was a hollow victory. Then the phone rang. Hello?
20: Nadine?
19: Yes.
20: It's David.
19: Yes, David?
20: I'm in an awful hurry, but I felt I had to tell you. It's exciting news, Nadine.
19: Yes?
20: I'm on my way to the studios. That film test.
19: Are you?
20: Well, wish me luck. I didn't think it was very important at first, but if I get the job, it'll be terrific.
19: Good luck, David. And goodbye.
20: Goodbye?
19: I'm rather busy.
20: Oh, customers in the shop.
19: Yes, yes. Goodbye, David, and all the luck in the world. Oh, David. David.

0: No experience in films?
1: I'm sorry, sir, no, none.
0: Your agent didn't tell me. This seems a waste of time.
1: Oh, he thought I was the type, and I think you or someone here chose me from photographs.
0: Hmm? Oh, yes, that's right. Kelly sent a whole stack of photographs, didn't he? About a dozen people. But, no experience.
1: Stage experience, sir, a little. Didn't my agent send a report with the photographs?
0: Oh, I suppose so. We haven't got time to waste ploughing through reports. Anyway, we'll see what you can do. Will you send a script?
1: Yes, I've got it here.
0: Did you get stuck into it?
1: You mean...
0: Did you learn the lines? The lines? We've got half a dozen film tests this morning, and if you haven't learnt the lines...
1: But I have. Yes, sir, I have. But there are one or two questions I'd like to ask about the character.
0: Save that until after you've changed. Dressing room's there on the right, makeup across the hall. Be on the set in half an hour, okay?
1: Yes, Mr.
0: And make sure you know those lines. We're working to a tight schedule, and we've got to get this lot through before one.
2: Oh, so this is where you are, Steve.
0: I've put three through already. You said you'd be here at 9 o'clock, Amber.
2: Well, what does it matter? I can see the test later on.
0: But you insisted you be around.
2: It's the personal touch, Steve. I know you get more than anyone else can out of these younger men, but I wanted to see them in action myself. That fellow you cast in my last picture nearly drove me insane.
0: Well, you picked him yourself because he was good-looking. But don't worry, I've got everything covered. I've insisted that everyone study their lines closely, and if there are any fluffs, out. Anyway, while we're here in the office, what's all this mean?
2: Oh, dear Dudley.
0: This story's been running for weeks. Is there any truth in it?
2: You asked me that before.
0: Are you going to marry him?
2: I'm tempted. Oh, how I'm tempted.
0: Pity about that. I might as well tell you that you won't have any time to marry anyone until we get this picture tucked away, and the next one, and the one after that.
2: Stevie, I do want to talk to you about this. You've always, always put me right in the past.
0: Me? Put you right?
2: You have, darling. The most wonderful director and friend a woman could ever have.
0: Listen, Amber. I tell you what to do when you're on the set, and maybe half the success you've had is due to me, but I've never had any control over you outside. I wish I had.
2: Oh, you don't think you have, Steve. But I always take your advice very seriously.
0: Oh, yeah.
2: And this decision I have to make is...
0: Hold it. Yep. Yeah? All right, coming straight away.
2: You see, Steve, I'm a creature of impulse, and when a man offers me marriage...
0: I'm sorry, Amber, no time for that impulsive girl routine. Number four standing by, ready to test.
2: But, Steve, this is a crisis in my life.
0: So is this. We've got to cast somebody for that part, and we've got to be out of the studio by one.
2: Nobody ever cares about me, nobody.
0: Don't make me weep. I'll see you after we're through. In the meantime, since you're here, if you'd like to take a look at the next three testing...
2: I have too much on my mind. You don't realize, Steve. It's a vital, emotional decision I have to make.
0: Same here. We must get this part cast today. Okay, Amber, I'll leave you to sort your troubles out, and I'll sort out mine. Oh, still here?
2: And furious.
0: Why?
2: I thought you were a friend and advisor, Steve. This might be very serious for the company.
1: What?
2: What I decide on, that's what. You walk out and ignore me, and I need advice. Help.
0: Listen, Amber, I wish you'd look after your own personal affairs and let me look after the business. When I've tried to advise you, you wouldn't listen. And now I'm being driven up the wall with this part of Philip.
2: Why?
0: Four tests already, and they're all terrible.
2: But there are others, aren't there?
0: Yes, two more this morning, but time's running out. When it comes to these young fellas, they just haven't had the experience.
2: You might not need to cast the part after all.
0: What do you mean?
2: I told you I had a critical decision to make. I have an appointment in town at once. It's got to be made then.
0: What, you mean this newspaper fellow?
2: Sir Dudley Beckenham. It'll have to be yes or no. And I've got to talk to you about him, Steve.
0: I'm sorry, I'm glued up until 1 o'clock. I just came back for a fresh script. That last goon carried mine off with his papers.
2: Steve, does marriage cancel contracts?
0: What do you mean?
2: I'm sure it does. So that if I married Sir Dudley Beckenham, it wouldn't matter about my contract with the company, would it?
0: What are you getting at, Amber?
2: It's not that I want to break the contract, but I must have some more time in London if we're to make this film.
0: We fly to New Zealand in a fortnight.
2: A fortnight? The kind of wedding I want this time, with the publicity and the reception and everything else, I would need at least 2 months. I'm marrying a newspaper tycoon.
0: Are you trying to tell me that it's all been settled?
2: Oh, darling, no. I just wouldn't move unless you gave the say-so. That'd be running out on you.
0: It certainly would be.
2: And I'd never do that to you, darling. You, my right hand. Oh, I wouldn't stab you in the back.
0: Look here, Amber. 7,000 has been sunk into this picture already, just with the preliminaries.
2: What a pity. It's really a waste of shareholders' money. Why do you want to rush everything, Steve?
0: You are going to back out, aren't you?
2: No.
0: All the warning lights are on. This is just a softening up process.
2: No, Steve, but I was thinking.
0: Yeah, it's coming now.
2: Couldn't we arrange to shoot the New Zealand sequences later? Much later?
0: New Zealand is the picture.
2: But the studio sequences, the interiors.
0: It's mostly outdoors, the mountains, the lakes, the Maori villages, the bubbling mud. New Zealand is everything.
2: You're so difficult, Steve.
0: You were at the conferences. We've been over this again and again. We're selling this picture on the local colour. So get it into your head that we leave London in a fortnight. Why can't you get married straight away if you must? Why can't you be like any ordinary woman?
2: Because I'm not an ordinary woman. I want this to be an important wedding. 3 times I've been married.

0: Yeah. And like a cyclone, you rub out everybody and everything that stands in your way.
1: Oh, Steve, after the way I've slaved for you, how could you be so unkind?
0: I know your sort.
1: Now you're being outright rude. I may as well tell you here and now that I won't be rushed into this. I'll do it decently and properly. I'm going to accept Dudley Beckenham. I'm going to stay in London for 2 months.
0: You wouldn't dare to do this to the shareholders.
1: I've already decided.
0: They'd never forgive you.
1: After all the money I've made for them.
0: You've made much more. It's no use, Amber. You can't do it.
1: Can't I? Can't I, indeed? I refuse to be pushed around by you. I'm through.
0: So you're walking out?
1: If my solicitors tell me I can, I will.

0: Excuse me.
1: Oh, yes.
0: Are you driving towards Piccadilly?
1: I'm going that way. Hop in.
0: Oh, that's awfully kind of you.
1: There you are.
0: Thank you very much. I've been waiting around for nearly an hour. My car's broken down and I've got an appointment.
1: Oh, well, where is your car? Maybe I can fix it.
0: No, I don't want to waste any more time. Anyhow, it must be serious because the chauffeur's a mechanic and he doesn't seem to be able to do anything with it.
1: Chauffeur? Is it a private hire car?
0: Well, in a way.
1: Were you testing this morning?
0: Testing?
1: I saw you come out of the studio gate, as a matter of fact. I thought you must be testing. A lot were.
0: Oh, were they?
1: Yes, mostly men, unfortunately.
0: Why unfortunately?
1: Because I made a film test too. Plenty of competition. Ah, I didn't realize.
0: Oh! Were you testing for the part of Philip Deacon?
1: Yes. You know all about it.
0: Oh, yes.
1: Then you were testing.
0: Yes, it's a... quite an interesting part, isn't it, Philip Deacon?
1: Well, I didn't see much of it. Only a couple of pages of dialogue. Actually, I was too nervous to think.
0: What? You nervous?
1: I always am when it comes to an audition. As for a film test... well, this is the first I've done, and I thought it was the end of the world.
0: I should think you do very well.
1: Do you?
0: You're the type, the absolute type. Perfect.
1: You seem to know a lot about the script.
0: I know my men. I mean, photogenically.
1: How did you know about the Philip Deacon part?
0: Well, I was given the whole script to read.
1: You're lucky. When you get a page or two, you can't always assess the character you're going to play.
0: Oh, I'm very quick at assessing.
1: How do you think you got on?
0: Oh, I don't know. The director didn't seem to like me at all.
1: Didn't he?
0: No, as a matter of fact, he lost patience with me. How did he treat you?
1: Not very well.
0: Oh, why?
1: Oh, he seems so disinterested.
0: Well, I hardly agree with you. He can be quite impossible.
1: Oh, you've worked for him before.
0: Oh, now and then. But why did he treat you so badly?
1: Oh, he seemed to dislike me from the start. So much so that I got very nervous and... I made rather a mess of things.
0: Oh, not you. Oh, no. I couldn't believe it.
1: I did. So much so that it didn't even go beyond the first page of my script.
0: Well, I wouldn't be too pessimistic if I were you.
1: Wouldn't you?
0: I have an odd feeling that you get that part. A very odd feeling.
2: If David had only known it, this meeting was to be a milestone in his life. It was also to be a millstone of sorts. It's strange how a casual meeting can make all the difference in the world. For better, or for worse.
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6: Talk about Husey in featured in the paper today. He's the number one critic, as we know, of the Labor government here in Victoria. So we'll look at that story in just a moment. 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
7: Hello, I'm Jack Fenwick. Labor is being accused of targeting small business as they face increased taxes and other costs. Federal politics editor Michael Packey.
8: As politicians arrived in the national capital, they were confronted by huge billboards at the airport urging government to fix the mess created by the credit card surcharge ban. Small business owners say they can't afford to absorb the extra cost, while the tax office planned to stop accepting credit card payments until the Treasurer intervened. Opposition leader Angus Taylor says Labor has lurched from one disaster to another.
9: It only takes a bad bit of government policy and the margin's gone.
8: Under fire during question time, Prime Minister Anthony Albanese has dismissed claims he's at war with business.
10: Small business is absolutely vital to the Australian economy.
8: Later this week, the government will introduce legislation slapping a 30% tax on discretionary trusts. Michael Packey, Canberra.
7: The Royal Commission into Anti-Semitism will hear further evidence about the events leading up to the Bondi Beach terrorist attack. A father and son targeted the Hanukkah by the Sea event on December 14 last year, shooting 15 people dead. The Commission wants to hear about security at the event and intelligence about the two men involved in the incident. Due to the sensitivity of the evidence, the hearings will not be open to the public. An Australian man accused of murdering a 17-year-old girl in Thailand and hiding her body in a suitcase will plead guilty to one of the charges. News Corp is reporting Simon Peter Carman has agreed to plead guilty to concealing a corpse. The 45-year-old was arrested in June after the girl's body was found near a railway in Pattaya. A parliamentary inquiry has urged the government to invest in AI data centres and allow real-time safety monitoring of top developers. The committee endorsed updating copyright laws to help developers legally train models locally rather than overseas. The recommendations aim to balance rapid technological growth with strong protections for Australian creators and intellectual property. And the latest national illicit tobacco ladder is out, and Queensland is leading the nation in its response. The Australian Council on Smoking and Health found the territories had the worst response in the country, with Victoria and Tasmania also among the weak links. WA took fourth place for the second time, close behind New South Wales in third and South Australia in second. But ACOSH CEO Laura Hunter says Queensland has set the gold standard for the rest of the country.
11: Queensland has strong closure powers, serious penalties and more than 200 enforcement staff, and it uses them strategically. It moves them into an area and shuts down all the illegal operators rather than playing whack-a-mole one shop at a time.
7: Checking sport, and in the AFL, new Western Bulldogs signing Zach Butters believes returning to Victoria will take his game to another level. The star midfielder was unveiled at Witten Oval after signing a record 9-year deal worth approximately $18 million. Butters says being around family and friends will help him on the field.
12: I still feel like I've got a lot of improvement left in my football, and I feel like, yeah, coming to this club and working with some pretty special players, that they'll make me a better player as well. And yeah, I definitely think being back home and maybe a bit more settled off field and around a few more people that make me feel at home probably helps my game a little bit.
7: Newcastle Knights coach Justin Holbrook has signed a 2-year contract extension, keeping him with the NRL grand finalists until the end of 2030. And Mitch Marsh has been named to make a rare WA appearance at the Wacker Ground. The national T20 captain has been named in WA's 12-player squad to face Queensland in a 50-over one-day cup match.
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0: Now, this is Australia Overnight with Tony McManus.
6: Taxpayers, according to The Australian, will fund $630 million in pay rises for hundreds of thousands of health, disability and community services workers just months after the Albanese government funded a second round, $3.6 billion in wage increases for childcare workers. Amid claims government spending is fueling inflation and with households facing the prospect of another imminent interest rate rise, Labor will seek to frame the additional funding as necessary to deliver fairer pay rises to predominantly female workers whose work has been historically undervalued. I guess the question there would have to, well, there are many, many questions, I guess. If you sort of say, well, no, that's not what we want to do, how do we look after those people who have not been the benefit of some pay increases of many a year? Just putting out that there for a consideration. I mentioned Hughes, comedian Dave Hughes, featured in the paper today in the Herald Sun, swaps stand-up for political activism. Nothing wrong with that. It's great. Latest episode of the thing the Herald Sun does, a video called Counter, I think it is. National politics editor, that's James Campbell, has done the interviews. Hughesy takes direct aim at the entertainment industry. Ouch. Accusing modern comedians of acting as partisan tools rather than holding authority accountable. Say that again. Accusing modern comedians of acting as partisan tools rather than holding authority accountable. He goes on to say, you're not talking truth to power. You're talking truth to people who aren't in power. You're an attack dog for the machine. He said, that's Sir Hughesy saying that. Interesting. I'd love to get some feedback on whether or not people, it's probably a topic for another time, I guess, but I find it intriguing that some people get a lot of coverage in the papers because they've come out and taken a view. Is that the idea of politics as we know it in 2026? Julian, morning.
21: Good morning, sir. You would like to profile the life of the late Jack Little in America and also in Australia. Apparently, he was a wrestler in America, and I believe that he was brought out here in the 1950s. He was definitely, according to the program of the Pajama Game, for JCW, he played a part in the musical. He could sing, he could dance, and he did a lot of live theatre. He was actually a trained professional actor. Was he born in World War One? Wasn't he?
6: Are you saying that Jack Little was a wrestler himself?
21: Yes, I believe he did some wrestling in America, and he was definitely in musical comedy. Now, can you also tell me he did have a time on Melbourne radio? Can you correct me if I'm right or wrong?
6: I'm not. Well, he may well have. I mean, he was pretty prolific. He did a radio. I think he did a quiz on radio. On what radio station? I'm not sure.
21: It would be 3UZ.
6: May well be have been UZ in the day.
21: I might tell you a story of Festival Hall, how I went down.
6: Or maybe 3DB, maybe. I think he did
21: it. It was 3DB, was it? I could be corrected on that. Now, I'll tell you a story how I went down to Festival Hall with Dad and my brothers, and at the interval, Jack Little was standing there, and we regarded him as a hero. So as a 10-year-old boy, I came up, and he said, "Don't touch me!" And I said, "Is Joel Murphy still alive?" And he said, "No, he's dead. Go away, boy."
6: Is that right? In that voice. Excellent.
21: That's right. Wow, how about that?
6: So here's another question. Thank you very much. Here's another question. Did Jack Little actually read news for a little while on the telly?
21: I'm not sure.
6: Maybe even with Sir Eric Pearce.
21: Was that correct, is it?
6: Maybe he did.
21: Yes, he came here. He'd come here as a trained actor. And when was he born? Was it about 1918?
6: So Sir Eric was born, Sir Eric, I beg your pardon, Jack Little was actually born in 1908.
21: 1908. I thought he may have had a military career in America too, but I could have been corrected on that.
6: So he was 77 when he died in Upper Ferntree Gully in 77 when he died in 1986.
21: In 86, was it? And did he ever go back to America again or not?
6: Not too sure that he did. He died in Victoria.
21: That wrestling, of course, toured Australia, didn't it? It wasn't just based in Melbourne. It did go to the Horton Pavilion in Sydney.
6: I think you're right. I think that was the case. But certainly much loved in the at the Melbourne Festival Hall too.
21: Did it go to Perth?
6: Not too sure it went to WA. No, I don't think so.
21: I'm not sure. It was all taped, wasn't it?
6: You mean recorded?
21: Pre-recorded, didn't it?
6: That I'd have to double check for you as well. I would imagine it was done. I don't know that it was done live, but other people might know more about that than I do. Pete Smith, if you're listening.
21: Mark Lewin had to sleep a hole, didn't he?
6: He did. The great Mark Lewin.
21: Mark Lewin, and then they had the Tojo brothers.
6: Was it the Tojo brothers? Don't remember them.
21: The Tojo brothers were Japanese, and then you had the midgets. You remember that?
6: What was Jack Little's most famous line, his catchphrase?
21: Wow! How about that?
6: There was that. That was probably one of it. Did he say wham, bam, thank you, ma'am?
21: Thank you, ma'am. Don't miss that match.
6: That's
21: next
6: it.
21: Saturday night.
6: I know. Wow. Excellent. Wham, bam, thank you, ma'am. Whatever he did to produce it. Julian, good on you. Thank you. Farah, come on. Do Labor really regard us as fools? We are not all gullible. Trouble is, how long would it be to take an incumbent government to rectify their reckless spending? Maggie, that is a very good point, and I thank you for that. The idea of being able to tidy this up in the first term, I think, is going to be just a big mistake to tidy what we demand to be tidied up by certainly state and or federal governments. Can't see it happening. It's going to take a little while to get back. Maybe not in the first term of government. Wherever you are around Australia, Melbourne right now, it is just over 10 degrees. Shower or two, top of 15. Brisbane. Good morning. 21 degrees, top of 31. You've got storms developing and some showers. Perth, hello. 15 degrees with a beautiful day. Sunny and a top of 29. At 19 degrees is where they're heading for in Adelaide. It's 11 there now. And Hobart, 13. More showers on the way, currently 6 degrees. Australia overnight, your call's the other side, 133693. Anything you want to raise on the program, feel free. We've been talking about, I'll tell you what we will do just in the next hour. Want to get an idea of routines, what we're calling the 5 a.m. routine. What does your 5 a.m. routine look like? Is it about driving? Is it about eating breakfast? Is it about making a decision about work gear, especially for traders, the shoes, the boots that you may or may not be wearing? And whether or not you actually eat breakfast before you go or pick up something on the way? 133693 will do all of that in the 5 o'clock half hour leading to the brekkie program. In the meantime, your open line calls, come and join me, 133693.
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6: Oh, turn that on. Okay, right, we certainly need some calls in relation to the fact that Paul Simon today is 85. So I thought we'd have a bit of fun putting together what we think you think together might be the top five Paul Simon songs. Many of us have grown up listening to Paul Simon from those very early days of Simon and Garfunkel, right through to, well, you know, things like Bridge Over Troubled Water, you'd think would be on most people's list, right through to the great album that he had, which was amazing, the Graceland album, phenomenal in the 80s, just quite incredible album, did so well around the world. But if you look at the great body of work that he did, as a solo artist and certainly with Simon and Garfunkel, the favourites, all-time favourites, and don't overthink this, by the way, just give us a call, 133-693, your nomination for a song. And where did you ever see Simon and Garfunkel? Many will probably say, way out in the sticks, Waverley Park, all those years ago. What a show that was. Memorable. G'day, Trev. Morning.
25: Good morning.
6: Trev.
25: I made 5 kilo shepherd's pie yesterday.
6: Beautiful. Shepherd's or cottage?
25: Sorry. Shepherd's.
6: Shepherd's.
25: Because it's got lamb shanks in it.
6: That was a mistake I made a few weeks ago when I said I just had this, and they said, was it beef or was it lamb? And I said, it was beef. And they said, no, that's cottage.
25: That's right.
6: Made the big mistake, Tones.
25: Anyway, those sausage rolls still sitting in the freezer, aren't they?
6: Sitting in the freezer for now. Sitting in the freezer
25: You know, they're made to eat, not store.
6: Well, we've got a bit of a health regime going at the moment, so I don't want to change that too quickly at this time, Trev. And sadly, your beautiful sausage rolls may not just slip in there. Pastry's not on the list, but I'll come back to you on it.
25: All right. Anyway, nothing else. The 5 kilo, when I go camping next, probably a month before Christmas and a month after, I'll take that with me. And I have to do very little cooking. My meals are already pre-made.
6: It's a clever way to do it, mate, really, isn't it, on the basis that you it's all done for you. You prepare it before you go camping.
25: Yeah, no, it's all in the freezer now, and I've got two fridges, 12-volt fridges. I take a large one, 75 litre. That's, I set that up as a freezer, and the 30-litre one, or 25, it's just a general fridge, like your milk and general preservatives and that, and a bit of beer. If I'm doing a long camp, I have it set up pretty well.
6: How often do you get away?
25: Not often enough.
6: Not often. It's a great answer.
25: I do with friends of mine. We'll do four nights or something. But the biggest one I've ever done was when I retired, and that was down at Reeves Beach. 13th of October, I went down there, and I come back the end of, after my birthday in April, the end of April. So 7 months.
6: Well done, you. You're a good man, Trev. Thank you for that. Good to talk to you. Thank you. Tuesday, 13th day of October. Robert Lamb may not necessarily be a household name, but certainly part of one of the all-time great bands in America. Keyboard player, vocalist with the American band Chicago. Robert Lamb, L-A-M-M. Lamb, I would think. Keyboard player, American band Chicago. And he wrote some of the biggest hits out of the 70s, where Chicago just turned out some great songs, whether it be something like Does Anybody Really Know What Time It Is? 25 or 6 to 4, what a track. Saturday in the Park. 25 or 6 to 4. Great track. He's 82 today.

0: Well, it was either that or shut up in your face. Joe Dolce also having a birthday today. 79, US-born Australian singer. Number one. It goes back to 1980. Can't believe it's that long ago that it did so really, really well. Joe Dolce with the novelty song Shut Up in Your Face. Number one in Australia, the UK and several other countries.
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0: Many might be familiar with the indigenous name or a character, if you like, by the name of Mosquito, M-U-S-Q-U-I-T-O. It's a wonderful new book. Mosquito was one of the better known First Nations resistance fighters. But even while alive, that story was pretty much shrouded in misinformation and myth. It's a fabulous new book. It's been written by Naomi Parry Duncan. Good morning.
13: Good morning, Tony. How are you?
0: What did you learn as you were putting this book together, Naomi?
13: Oh, well, I learned a lot. I mean, I was primarily interested in learning about Mosquito. Of course, he was a fascinating Aboriginal man who lived in Port Jackson and sort of first becomes known to colonists in about 1802. Has a short but very fascinating life and is executed in Tasmania in 1825. So I wanted to find out as much as I could about him, but also about the people that were around him, in the world around him. And eventually I realised that that included my convict ancestors.
0: Was that somewhat challenging, overwhelming, pleasing?
13: One of the things that I always was really... I'm not an Aboriginal person. I've always worked in Aboriginal history, in the history between Aboriginal people and white people in Australian life, I've always been really interested in issues like the Stolen Generations and Aboriginal survival and continuing culture. So I've always been really interested in all of those things. But I was very fascinated by Mosquito because of the remarkable life that he had. And I kind of felt, lots of times I felt like maybe I wasn't the right person to tell this story because I was an Aboriginal and because he's an Aboriginal warrior and, you know, I'm a woman and he's a very active man. So what eventually, when I finally realised that my ancestors were, you know, quite closely connected with his life, it was... it almost answered the question of why I hadn't really been able to let this story go.
0: And I guess that's one of the challenges with a character who at the time presumably was well known as... is rebel the right word?
13: Well, he was known as many things. This is what's so interesting about him. At points, yes, he was definitely seen as a rebel or, you know, a miscreant is the word that they often liked to use, someone of demonic influence. And so he was, you know, Aboriginal people who expressed hostility to colonists were generally painted in very dark terms, or, you know, excuse the phrasing, but painted in, you know, very negative kind of a light. But he wasn't always like that. So the first time that you'll meet him in my book, he's sitting down with French people, having his portrait painted and teaching them how to draw. So he's teaching them how to draw an Aboriginal drawing. So he's, you know, somebody who's very willing to engage and communicate with colonists. And then when he does become involved in conflict around the frontier in Parramatta, he speaks to them in good English. So he's obviously had quite a lot of engagement and involvement with the colonists. And then he is exiled for his behaviour. He is sent to Norfolk Island, and while he's there, he lives as a free man burning lime, you know, a skilled trade, and living alongside all of the other colonists and convicts on Norfolk Island. And then he goes to Tasmania. He is, you know, a congenial and helpful person there, helping them catch bush rangers in the forest. They were a major problem for the government there at the time. Yeah. And they don't send him home as they promised. And eventually he joins Tasmanian Aboriginal people and becomes involved in their resistance campaign. And lots of the colonists like to sort of see that as him reverting to his evil ways. But, you know, I think once you read my book, you'll realise that there's a lot more to the story than that.
0: Oh, but there probably is. How was he regarded, Naomi, in your research, by community in particular?
13: Well, Aboriginal people generally, you know, of course, see him as as I do, as a complicated person who was trying, doing their best to survive at the time, and also, you know, communicating his lore and his culture by expressing the way that he felt, by, you know, defending country and doing the things that he needed to do. Where it, you know, other community members, you know, like non-Aboriginal community members, paint him in all sorts of different ways, and historians over time paint him in lots of different ways. So the full title of the book is The Real Story of a Legendary Colonial Warrior. And the legend is generally written by white historians, and those historians have... it depends on really on how they view Aboriginal people. Like if they see Aboriginal people as primitive and you know, lower order humans, then they put Mosquito in that light as well. But if they also see Aboriginal people as defending country and fighting, well, then they paint him as a resistance hero. So it really varies depending on who's writing and why.
0: It's hard to imagine being that age, and being so very, very young, but feeling presumably disenfranchised.
13: One thing I haven't done in the book is try and guess what he felt. I've written about what he did, but I can't be sure of what he felt, but I know that through what he did and some of the things that he said, some of the conversations that he had, I know that he was continually thinking about new ways to survive and live in this world, and that included his, you know, as far as I'm concerned, he understood Christianity very well. He understood a whole lot of things. He understood law. He felt the bad side of British law. And there's a lot of, definitely he, in Parramatta, stood up as a young warrior and fought for country. There is no doubt that he did that. The extent to which he was a leader is another question. But yeah. And then later in life, he was blamed for instigating the war that the Tasmanian colonists called the Black War, and he was blamed for leading Tasmanian Aboriginal people astray, and I really don't think that he led them astray. I think he was with them, but I don't think he led them astray. I think they had their own reasons to fight.
0: Naomi, what a great name, Mosquito, Musquito. Do we know how he was given that name?
13: I think it was a swap, like a name swap, probably with a foreign sailor by the name of Musquito or something like that. It's kind of anyone's guess, but we know that he had another name, which was Yerengulaga, because when the French painted him, that's the name they wrote down.
0: Well, the book is simply called Musquito, Musquito, Naomi Parry Duncan. Thank you for spending a bit of time with us and hope it goes really well for you, Naomi.
13: Thanks so much, Tony.
0: Paddington Bear, Naomi. Paddington Bear made debut. English author Michael Bond's illustrated work, A Bear Called Paddington, the year 1958. That stuff they did not long before Her Majesty died with Paddington Bear was very, very clever. For those of you that love music and the history of music, Sir Cliff Richard, with The Shadows, recorded Don't Talk to Him back in 1963. I know. 63, but that was his seventh hit to peak. UK, prior to that, he had scored seven number one hits. Seven number one hits, Cliff Richard. And Beatlemania, the term Beatlemania was coined after the Beatles played the London Palladium in the year was 1963. Very early 60s, but the history of those bits and pieces of Cliff Richard, Beatlemania, around that time, all sort of intertwined, really. Huey, we'll come to you very shortly, wherever you are, right across Australia. Jump on board. Lots of things we can talk about between now and 133-693 is the telephone number. After 5 o'clock, I want to talk to you about, we're putting together sort of like the 5 a.m. routine. What is your 5 a.m. routine? Most mornings, some mornings, every morning. Is it about the drive? Is it about the eating? Is it about the workwear, things to wear, the boots, the shoes, the jackets, getting ready for a big day at work? And whether or not you've eaten breakfast, where do you go for breakfast? If you've got a single place that you choose to do once, twice, five times or more a week, 133-693.
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0: Jump on board, people, wherever you are. Nice to have your company. Huey in Herberton. Good morning, Hugh.
23: Good morning from Hugh in Herberton, the village in the hills, to Melbourne, the village in...
0: Be very careful, Hugh.
23: Port Melbourne. Is that what you call it?
0: No, I think so. Be very, very careful, Huey. Have you got sunshine? Sunshine and joy?
23: 30 degrees Celsius, and yet, a fortnight ago, it wouldn't get above 23 degrees in the middle of the day, and we had showers and overcast a fortnight ago, but all of a sudden, it went from 23 degrees to 30 degrees, a jump, and so in the middle of the day, when you're out in the sun now, it's like being in one of them MRI machines at the hospital. You walk outside and suddenly you were walking around with 3 layers of clothing on, because us Aussies, we hate the cold. And up in North Queensland, when the sun comes out, it's very strong.
0: How long have you lived there now, Hugh?
23: Since 1984.
0: Oh, that's right. Yeah, been a long time. So you're a...
23: Not really. Not in the history of the place, because we've been settled up here for like 120 years, and there was an obituary in the local newspaper quite a while back, and it said even though he was a good fella, and he'd lived in the town for 57 years, but still not a local.
0: There you go. How long since you've been in Melbourne?
23: Oh, I was in Melbourne about 75. I was in Melbourne.
0: Well, that's funny. So about 74, 75.
23: Yeah, I was in Melbourne.
0: So
23: yeah.
0: Gough Whitlam may still have been in power.
23: Let's have a minute's reflection.
0: Yes, he would have been.
23: Flight Lieutenant Gough Whitlam, who flew in Lancaster bombers in World War II. Very dangerous operation. Gough Whitlam was a war hero.
0: Well, let me go through. Would you like to hear about the Age Good Food Guide Awards were pronounced, and they're in the paper today. So next time you're down here, you can go to one of the many amazing restaurants that have been nominated and won awards last night.
23: Wow! Congratulations to everybody that went in it. Us aged people, we're not aged. We're the new juveniles. Oh, they just haven't caught us yet.
0: Well, I'm sure that you could go to, there's a place called, which would suit you, Bortaga in Brighton.
23: Ah, oh, mangiare. 13 years I'd happy. I picked the tobacco for the Italians. And it just 44 kilometres over the hill in Dimbula.
0: I don't think so. Il Baccaro did really well. It's got their hat. They're beautiful in Little Collins Street. And the one for you might be a lovely place called Uninono in Pran.
23: Excellent. Right. Okay. I'll wait for the. Can I order home delivery?
0: That's right. They'll send something up to you, Hugh. Home delivery. We'll send it to you. Good on you, Hugh. In Fitzroy. G'day, Justin. Good morning.
1: G'day, Tony. How are you?
0: Really well, and yourself? Good morning.
1: Well, years and years ago, I was 86, I think it was, I bumped into Ernie Dingo and he told me a joke.
0: Ernie Dingo tells great gags, doesn't he?
1: This is Reggie Dish. This is a fair dick of mine.
0: Yeah.
1: One of his brothers stole a motorbike.
0: Yeah. Oh.
1: And he got a car and this is true, this is how Ernie said it, right? So he took off and went, coon, coon. Coon, coon, down for the gears. Coon, coon. Boom. You hit a tree. Fair dinkum.
0: And you hit a tree, did you say?
1: Yeah. And the coppers got him. And they said to him, hey, come on, mate, you're right? He said, yeah, I'm right. They said, you're from the stolen generation. He said, I know nothing about no stolen generator. I stole a motorbike.
0: Is that a gag? That's a gag. Yeah, good on you, Justin. What do you got planned for the day? Not too much, obviously. Justin? No? Reese, good morning.
2: Yeah, good day, Tony. How you going there?
0: Morning. Well, thank you.
2: Are you taking calls about what you do at 5 o'clock in the morning?
0: Yeah, we have. So we're going to set up a little system. How that 5 a.m. looks like? What 5 a.m. in that half hour looks like the start of your day?
2: Well, I'm starting my day here at Gosford Pools. I'm here with John, Daisy, Simon, and Merle.
0: Oh, good on you! And where are you?
2: Gosford Pool.
0: Which
2: New South Wales, Central Coast.
0: Okay, and what are you doing there up so nice and early?
2: I'm doing 2Ks. Simon will be doing 3. They've all gone quiet now. They know I'm on the radio. Daisy can't stop talking. Marissa's just turned up.
0: When you say you're doing Ks, you're cooking or are you going for a run?
2: No, swimming. I'm at the Gosford Pool.
0: Oh, okay, didn't realise that. So you're at the pool at Gosford. Now we've got you.
2: Gosford Pool, yeah, great pool.
0: And this is for training?
2: Just for life training, Tony. Just for something to do, have a chat with these fellas and these ladies, and then we get in and have a swim.
0: Fantastic.
2: They don't believe I'm actually talking to you, Tony.
0: Gee, they're a noisy crowd.
2: Aren't they? What? Very noisy up here on the Central Coast in New South Wales. So that's what I'm doing, Tony. So good. You have a good day.
0: Good, man. How often do you get together?
2: How often do we get together, fellas? Every day.
0: Every single day. It's a nice way to start the day. Well done, you, Reese, and thank you for being part of it. Good work. Arthur, West Footscray, morning.
16: Good morning, Tony and Jake.
0: Don't you love those crowds getting out and having an early morning swim?
16: Yes. Maybe they'll take me back with noise works. Noisy. Anyway, I was watching the news and I was very pleased to see a potential thief ran into a black belt instructor and boxing instructor.
0: Bang.
16: Jiu-jitsu got him, and he was wanted on other charges with the police. He told him never to come back. My kind of person, I've had those situations before in a car that he came out second best.
0: Well, they only get the one chance, and if you've got it, you've got to take it. Bang.
16: Yeah, well, he ran into the wrong person, which I was laughing because it reminded me of a lot of situations like that. But No one got hurt seriously, so that's the main thing. So, yeah, the road's been quiet.
0: Well, there's that, but at least you get these people, and if it helps you somehow help the police in their endeavours, because they can't be everywhere until it's been rectified and then charges are laid accordingly, then it's all worthwhile. And as you say, nobody gets hurt.
16: Yeah, well, when they caught up with him, they wanted him on other charges pending, so it was a good deed he'd done. Anyway, the road's been quiet, no changes. Petrol's the same, up and down, diesel, it's been very quiet.
0: Even for a Tuesday morning.
16: Yep, looking forward to initial reaction tonight, as usual.
0: Yeah, big game. That's on Dennis Walters' program here on 3AWR. Thank you for that. Laura, good morning.
4: Oh, hello, Tony. I meant to put over previously. I've lost a couple of rescue pigeons that I've had for years. One disappeared last Saturday, another one disappeared on Sunday. These are, I should be taking my own advice, which I dish out to others all the time, but you cannot be too careful when it comes to animals. If they're compromised in some way, just err on the side of caution and don't give them too much free rein. Because one had an impaired wing,

0: bird. So I just do not know. This bird, its flight was quite impaired, but I was looking everywhere. I can't believe it could have gone too
1: and,
0: far.
1: And how do you find them? How do they get to you?
0: Well, they're homing pigeons, basically. But the ones that are impaired in some way, you can be too premature in giving them some latitude, some free rein. And often they just cannot, they're not viable if they've got an impaired wing. The trouble is they can jump up on the balcony balustrade, but when they jump over, I'm up on the third floor, they can't fly, well, very well fly back up with a bung wing. And the other one had a beak issue where I had to feed it with a syringe, crop feed it. It couldn't pick up feed of its own accord. This is what canker does. It can ravage birds' beaks. So I've had these birds for 4 years.
1: And how do you keep them? Do you keep them in a some sort of enclosure?
0: I do have cage boxes where I do bring them inside to keep them warm. And I have some enclosures on the balcony. I put them out there when the weather's fine. No, I live in a unit. That's a trouble. Yeah, that's a big trouble.
1: But these are ones that you've are injured.
0: Yeah. I do go around checking for any that are injured, maimed, or needing some aid. But I seriously applaud these selfless, unremunerated animal rescuers, because before you get into this Cape, you don't realise how much the workload involved with it. Yeah, it does take quite a lot of, it is time consuming, and these people are not paid.
1: They're not paid
0: by the government. They just get donations. They should be funded by the government.
1: Yeah, well, the government's got all the money, Laura. They've got all the money. They haven't got any money to do all these things. It's part of the ongoing problem. Everybody says, oh, they should do this, the government should do that. Then at the same time, there are calls to things to be cut back. Where do we start to cut back? That's the challenge for government in the future. Laura, thank you. 133693. Now, in the next half hour, we'll have a try. We'll have a play with our 5 a.m. routine. What is your morning, David? David's in the newsroom. 5 a.m. routine. It's changed for David. 5 a.m. routine. What's that look like? By the time you were driving, you may be driving, you may be about to get into a vehicle to drive where? You may have thought about eating. Have you had breakfast? What are you wearing? And I don't mean that in a weird way. What are you wearing? What do you get dressed up to do? So we're trying to determine in this half hour, what we call the 5 o'clock half hour, where are you? What are you wearing? What do you wear to work? What sort of shoes? Are you wearing boots? And have you eaten? Have you eaten breakfast? And if not, where will you be going for breakfast? And what sort of work? So we need 4, 5, 6, 7 calls, I reckon. 133693. Jump in nice and early. It's going to be called our 5 a.m. routine. 133693.
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10: Good morning, I'm David Armstrong. Jess Wilson's popularity surging ahead of next month's election. The latest Resolve political monitor shows the opposition leader's established herself as one of Australia's most popular politicians, her personal likability rating climbing 4 points to 23. In contrast, Premier Ben Carroll's personal popularity, it's taken a 9-point dive to minus 11. Survey also found the economy, financial management and crime are the most dominant issues. A crime scene's been established in Yarraville after a house fire, which police believe was deliberately lit. Residents of the Wilson Street property were forced to flee as fire quickly spread through the weatherboard home just after 11 last night. FRV crews donned breathing apparatus and began attacking the blaze. It spread to two neighbouring properties which had to be evacuated. There have been no injuries. The federal government says it's committed to its new tax regime for discretionary trusts. Legislation will be introduced on Wednesday, imposing a 30% on the financial instrument. The opposition claims the measures will hurt many small business owners who use trusts. But the Treasurer, Jim Chalmers, telling Parliament, very few people will be affected by the change.
11: 95% of Australians don't get income from trusts, and less than 10% of small businesses will be affected by our changes.
10: Accused Australian killer Simon Carman's offering to pay the family of a Thai teenager he allegedly strangled to death if he is set free. The girl's family have rejected the offer. They're demanding Mr. Carman receive the death penalty. As well, they have applied to the court for $68,000 in compensation. Well, about 100 teenagers on e-bikes have terrorised drivers in Port Melbourne, Tully among those targeted on Williamstown Road. She says it was very upsetting.
12: They were in the middle of my road doing wheelies. They were going so fast. And as I was beeping for them to get off the road, there were kids laughing at me, taking videos of me. And I was actually quite intimidated as a driver. And I was by myself. They were abusing this girl. They essentially hit her car.
10: Emergency physicians are warning the country's health system is not prepared for the growing number of older patients. An Australasian College of Emergency Medicine report forecasts a 411% increase in patients aged 85 and over by 2050. Hundreds of health, disability and community service workers will be getting a pay rise. Here's Carolee Katsimbanis.
13: The $630 million pay rise will be funded by taxpayers. It's expected to be rolled out over the next 4 years. It comes just a few months after the second round of a multi-billion dollar pay rise for childcare workers. The investment in these sectors comes after the Fair Work Commission's findings that these traditionally female industries have been undervalued. But critics claim government spending is already fueling inflation, with many tipping another rate rise coming on Melbourne Cup Day next month. Carolee Katsimbanis reporting.
10: In finance, Dow is up 204. The Nasdaq is down 117. Our dollar's trading at 69.59 US. Updating sports, South Africa's entered day four of the first test against Australia in Durban, 4-4-102. The visitors declaring it 6-314, setting the hosts a total of 421 to chase. In trade news, Brisbane defender Keaton Coleman has requested a trade to Essendon. With 2 days remaining in trade period, the Bombers have made a late play for the 2023 Grand Final line. The stalemate between North Melbourne and Sydney over Nick Blakey's easing. North's initial offer of pick six and some later pick swaps was rejected by Sydney, but the Kangaroos have been looking at extra draft capital to ensure they get the trade done. That's the latest news and sport.
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9: 5 a.m. The 5 a.m. routine. Come and join us. 133693. As David just mentioned, in town at the moment, just over 10 degrees, about 10.7, so nearly 11 degrees. Top of 15, shower at 2 in town. Perth, hello, 14 degrees, top of 29. Adelaide, high, 10.5 degrees, top of 19. And Hobart, chilly. What have we got? About 6.2, top of 13 degrees. 13 degrees is what's happening there. For Tuesday, the 13th of October, 2026, we thought we'd fling open the lines and just get a sense of what the routine for many people right across Melbourne in particular would be for this time of the day. So we've called it the 5 a.m. routine. Now, you might be already in a vehicle, 133693. You might be driving. Hopefully that's what you're doing. You might be thinking about eating. You may have already eaten. What have you eaten? You're heading to work. Where are you heading? In which suburb? What's the day look like for you? What are you geared up to do? What boots? What shoes? Have you had something to eat? Or if not, where would you be calling in to have something to eat? Where do you get your coffee from this time of the morning? 133 693. You can also text 0477 693 693. Paul Simon, we mentioned earlier, Paul Simon on this program, is a birthday boy today. He's 85. The wonderful American singer-songwriter. In 23, I think he released The Seven Palms, his first new musical since the 2016 Stranger to Stranger. But according to Paul Simon, the project came to him in a dream and was inspired by the Book of Psalms. Paul wrote all of the Simon and Garfunkel hits, which began way back 1966. The song, of course, we knew and loved, Sounds of Silence. Their biggest selling album was Bridge Over Troubled Water. His first solo hit, 1972, Mother and Child, re-

0: Come join us for the 5 a.m. routine commute. 133-693-G. That's a cracking song, Paul Simon. Happy birthday, Paul. He's 85 today. Look at that. I'm getting cows, Tony, in for the milking near Camperdown in Victoria. That's a text ending in 563. Thank you for that. Up the milkies. Getting it ready for the milking of those beautiful moo cows around that area, Camperdown. Gorgeous through there. Jackie in Geelong. Morning, Jackie. Kick it off for us. Good morning.
1: Good morning.
0: Jackie.
1: 5 a.m. crew people.
0: It is. Morning to you.
1: Yeah, so I love the 5 a.m. time of the morning, best time of the day. I'm on my way to the gym. I have a class that starts at 5:15, and then I go straight from there to the drive-through coffee shop and then head up to Melbourne to work.
0: Now you're talking. Straight to the gym, then to the coffee shop every single day?
1: Every single day, without fail. Best way to start the day.
0: And then the workday starts approximately what time?
1: I'm a principal in a primary school up in Melbourne, so the workday starts when I get there, usually around 7:30. But the kids arrive at 9, so that's when the fun really starts.
0: That's when the fun starts, when the kids arrive. So we never really think of those that travel from Geelong closer into Melbourne, more central. What's that run like? How long does that usually take, Jack?
1: Look, it's about an hour. I'm just the western side of Melbourne, so just before the Westgate Bridge. So I get off just before the crazy traffic, but it's usually pretty good at that hour of the morning. That's partly why I get up and go so early to get onto the roads before the crazy traffic. But as long as there's no accidents, it's a pretty good run up the freeway. There's plenty of people doing it, that's for sure.
0: Yeah, seems there is. And so you'll be in the office by 7:30, maybe a bit later, depending on the mood. Day gets underway. And then out of there from around about, I'm thinking, 4:30 for the commute back to Geelong?
1: Closer to 6, I usually head off at the end of the day.
0: Gee, Jack, it's a long day.
1: It is. Well, that's principals get most of their work done once the kids all go home at the end of the day.
0: We love principals. How long have you been in the chair?
1: About 25 years now.
0: Getting the hang of it yet?
1: Almost.
0: Just
1: there's always something new to learn.
0: There's always something new. What about those Parent Teachers Association meetings? How are they going for you?
1: Oh, they're great. We've got a wonderful community in our school, so I love my job. I really, really do.
0: Well, it's a lovely thing to be able to say, Jackie, that you do love the job. Drive carefully, and we'll talk again soon.
1: Thank you. I better get in. The class is about to start.
0: Yeah, there you go. Go, girlfriend. See you. Bye. Johnny Marabba. Morning, John.
2: Good morning.
0: Thank you for waiting. What's happening in your world?
2: Well, actually, I wanted to tell you about what's going to be happening next year.
0: Next year? So we're already planning ahead, John. What do you got planned ahead for next year?
2: No, not what I've got planned ahead. What the governments of this world have got planned ahead is a war. Hmm.
0: Right, okay. Well, that sort of just dampens the mood a little bit, John, but go with it. So why do you say that will be the case? Aren't we already in some parts of the world
2: already, in war? No, we're already fighting that war in Israel, but the devil is getting his way at the moment. We've got to do something about stopping the war, stop it altogether.
0: Where do we start, John? Where do we start?
2: By writing to your local members and tell them we don't want war anymore.
0: Excellent.
2: And that's all you got to do.
0: And you think that will change the whole paradigm of the war?
2: Yes.
0: The local members can fix this. Do we write to our state members or our federal members?
2: Federal
0: members, and by that connection, they go, oh, gee, we didn't know they didn't want war.
2: That's right. Well, we don't. I mean, we've had enough war.
0: We've had plenty of wars.
2: You know, Kampuchea. Oh, come on! You know, it's time to stop, not fight more.
0: Look, many people would agree with you, John, except that Australia, in for the most part, is not involved.
2: Yes, we will be.
0: You think we will be next year?
2: It's a world war. That means the whole world is involved.
0: So that's your prediction for next year.
2: Yeah.
0: So we better. So we better make the most of this year.
2: Yeah. Well, exactly.
0: Well, that's uplifting,
2: that's
0: John.
2: That's why I'm sitting here smoking pot.
0: Excellent work, which is probably really helpful. One, thank you, Johnny. Oh, I love this half hour. 1-3-3-6-9-3 is our telephone number. Keep the text line coming. I wonder what you're doing. Not what John's doing, or maybe 0477-693. Stop laughing, Jay. It's not funny. Congratulations, Paul Simon, 65. Yeah, that's nice, John, isn't it? 85 years today. Sounds of Silence, Cecilia, couple of his biggest hits. And the other one for me would have to be You Can Call Me Al. I mean, there's so many on that Graceland album. If you haven't heard that Graceland album for a while, worth the while having a listen. We will do this when we come back. Plenty of time for your calls. Come and join us wherever you are. You might be doing a commute. Tell us about your 5 o'clock commute. 1-3-3-6-9-3. Good morning.
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0: We were going to talk to Michael Vetch, but can't get Michael. We lost him in the mix, so humble apologies. But it's all about Entertainment Assist, and we've learned a fair bit about Entertainment Assist just in the last couple of days. Melbourne-based national charity focusing on mental health and well-being, the Australian entertainment industry. And, of course, this major national fundraising initiative started. It's been going for a few days now, coinciding with World International Mental Health Month, which raises money to provide education programs for industry supporting mental health challenges. I think it really got underway late last week. It's chaired by our very own David Mann, who's been part of the 3AW family for as long as I can remember. Entertainment Assist's goal is to reduce the alarming high rates of, sadly, suicide, anxiety, depression, the entertainment industry, by providing free education through their prevention-based program, Intermission. The organisation can help entertainment industry workers feel supported and armed with the knowledge. An organisation that can help entertainment industry workers feel supported and better manage their mental health. It's a big deal. Bobby Fox, for those of you who know and love the Jersey Boys, they were amazing. They are amazing. Jersey Boys fame, Bobby Fox, spoken to him on the program. Jack Howard, Hunters and Collectors trumpet player, very involved, an ambassador. Michael Vitch, we're going to talk to Michael, but for some reason we just can't get through at the moment. Author and comedian, highly regarded, and a regular contributor, Simon Owen's program, Saturday nights as well, for a long time. If you would care to make a donation, it can be made online. 100% of the donations go to providing the industry with free mental health and wellness education programs. Research has shown, it really is quite incredible, that the entertainment industry workers are particularly vulnerable with suicide rates double that of the general population. Severe anxiety symptoms present 10 times higher. Depression symptoms, 5 times higher. So it's a thing. If you're ever in a position to help, have a look at the website. And the best website to do that is, I'll come back to you on the website because it's not there, Jay, is it? But we'll find out exactly what that is in just a moment. So just take that in mind. Humble apology. We were supposed to get to Michael, but we'll do that when we have another opportunity. We've got to do this. We're running behind time. It is Australia Overnight.
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0: Tell you what, the text line, you're very, very clever, very funny. Winner, winner, chicken dinner. There you go, at a quarter past five. Why would you not? Whatever he's on, I'll have. Thank you. For all those people sending texts, including one near Warrnambool, good morning to you. 5 o'clock routine. Also, about to start milking not one, not 100, 200, 300, 600. Milking cows, good luck to you and well done. Thank you for being part of the program. Our birthdays today include, for those that might remember, you might remember England Dan John Ford Coley. England Dan, I think, passed away in 09, but John Ford Coley today, part of that wonderful duo, 78 today. The Brekkie program's about to get underway. Tom Elliott from 8.30. Ross and Russ, they'll be here just after the news coming up in just a tick as well. I'm Tony Mack. For all we know, we may never meet again. May our hands only ever be held out in friendship. We never get together.

0: Hello, it's Tom Wren here, and as you know, I'm kind of passionate about sport. 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
4: Can't stop talking about Bathurst. Did you see it? What a race that was. Now, for a lot of people, a five-hour race is just a little bit over the top. But I tell you what, if you tuned in with just a couple of laps to go, wow. The leader appeared to be coasting to victory, then he was coasting out of juice. How can that possibly happen? We spoke with our own Sam Daddo for a fan's view earlier. Now joining me is Mark Scaife, six-time Bathurst winner. Mark, good morning to you. Thanks for your time today.
5: Morning, Graham. Yeah, what a race.
4: Have you seen anything like that before?
5: Look, we have seen some dramatic, you know, finishes to Australia's great race, but it doesn't get much more vibrant than that one. I mean, as you correctly pointed out just then, I think Anton Di Pasquale, everyone thought that he was home and hosed,
4: yeah.
5: And he was basically 5 kilometres from the finish line because he'd gone past the start-finish line. He was basically the end of Mountain Straight, and then all of a sudden it started to cough for fuel, and Brody Kostecki was able to get by, and it was just a remarkable finish. I mean, sometimes I think at Bathurst, even if you were a great story writer or you were trying to control some sort of narrative and make it into a great day, you couldn't make that up.
4: No, you couldn't. People would say,
5: make up that end.
4: Yeah, if you said, I've written this story, it's like, oh, that's fiction. That couldn't possibly happen. But it
5: that's
4: did.
5: That's right.
4: Yeah. Now,
5: certainly.
4: Now, what I want to know from you, Mark, I mean, you're an absolute legend of the sport. As a casual observer, we see so much that it gets down to tenths of seconds. The amount of money poured into each team, each car, the tyre changes, you know, the timing, the work that's put into it, the refueling and so forth. Everything is done, computerised, so forth. And we get down to the fact that they ran out of fuel. How can that possibly happen?
5: Yeah, well, I suppose there's really two major tales to yesterday, other than, there was probably 8 or 10 combinations that could have won yesterday's race, but the two major tales were confined to Brody Kostecki and Todd Hazelwood, who were leading comfortably and then had a horrific front brake change,
4: yeah.
5: So where they were changing the front brake rotor, caliper and pads. And it's pretty arduous. You can imagine the temperatures of those front brake rotors after you've come down off the mountain and then into the pit area, so the front brake rotor would be 800 or 900 degrees, and they then put a complete new set of brake componentry on the right hand or on both sides, but the right hand front took ages for that stop to take place and basically put him out of the race. So basically, at that point, the story of the day was that Brody Kostecki, who probably looked like winning, was now in a position that he couldn't win.
4: Mm.
5: And then fast forward to closer to the finish, there was a battle between young Zach Bates and Anton Di Pasquale, both in Camaros. And it looked at the final stop like Di Pasquale had been able to save more fuel through the day, which meant that he had some fuel flexibility, like 10 seconds better off for fuel than what Zach Bates was. So when they come in with Team 18, with the factory General Motors car, Chevrolet, when they come in with that car, they then determined how much fuel went in, and that was basically a calculation to get them to the end. Now, that calculation clearly was miles away from right, and at that point it should have been much more conservative. You've got to give yourself some flexibility, because if the safety car didn't come out, he would have run out 2 laps before the end.
4: Right, yeah.
5: But the safety car actually gave him some reprieve in terms of fuel economy when you're going so slowly behind the safety car. Obviously, you use less fuel. So then for him to run out on the last lap was just horrific. And that's just, a horrendous mistake that for a professional race team, to your point, with all of the science and all of the technology and all the things that we do as a sport, yesterday, was was as sad as it is, was just a simple human error.
4: Yeah, when you look at a pit stop, as I said, it's down to the tenth of a second and so forth. But it would seem on a typical pit stop, and even a driver change, the longest component is putting fuel in the tank.
5: Yeah, look, mostly that's the case. So when you've got roughly 125 litre fuel capacity, and you're trying to top it up to fill it throughout the course of the day. So yesterday's race was essentially six pit stops and seven stints in the race. The last pit stop is not a complete fuel fill.
4: Yeah.
5: But to your point, normally the filling of the tank is actually the longest part of the pit stop. So whilst the driver change is being done, the tyres are being done, sometimes the brake change is being done, all of those other pieces, the drink bottle gets filled up, the windscreen tear off comes off. There's lots of other little things that happen in the course of a pit stop. But mostly the fuel thing is the longest, except for the end of the race when you basically get to a point where you work backwards and you say, okay, it's 161 laps. I'm going to come in at, 145 or something. Yeah. And then that last 15 or 16 laps, you've got an economy, which is the teams use kilos because of the specific gravity of the fuel. So they actually weigh the amount of fuel before it goes in the car. And then after the pit stop, they make that calculation of how much weight of fuel went in. And then they determine, obviously, through that last part of the race, how you drive the car. Because sometimes you can do some fuel saving. You can actually do some techniques to reduce the amount of fuel usage per lap. However, they were just massively out. That was just not a calculation that was correct.
4: So how much longer do you think they would have need to put fuel in to get over the line? Are we talking
5: five,
4: just seconds?
5: 5 or 6 seconds. Yeah, five or six seconds would have given them complete flexibility for a non-safety car. So again, if they had to sprint to the end without the safety car, so one of the world's best drivers, that was Chas Mostert, who ended up hitting the fence at Forest Elbow and he's crashed the Supra, with effectively five laps to go. If that didn't happen and Anton Di Pasquale had to sprint to the end in that stop that you just remarked on, you would have had to have stopped for an extra 5 or 6 seconds to put more fuel in, and that would have got them home.
4: Wow. And that we'll be talking about this for generations to come, no doubt.
5: We certainly will. Well, if you're a GM or a Holden or, a Chevrolet fan, you were basically, I saw all these things last night. They're talking about Wharfie time and all those sort of crazy stuff. It's crazy sort of scenarios that are similar in terms of effect. But if you're a GM fan yesterday and you were sitting around having an adult beverage late in the afternoon, you would have been celebrating probably, thinking one lap to go and you're going to win the race. And horrifically at the end of Mountain Straight for the car to pull over on the right-hand side and for Brody Kostecki to go past in the famous Dick Johnson Shell Mustang colours, for that then to have taken place, it was certainly a day. It was a day wrecking day for a General Motors fan, and it was a day maker for all the Ford fans.
4: No question. And the look on Dick Jones' face was just amazing.
5: Dick, yeah, I mean Dick Johnson's obviously an icon of Australian touring car racing, and obviously he had the famous incident way back in 1980 where he hit the rock at Bathurst, and then after that he won the next year. So, the makings of Dick Johnson Racing was actually, the Mountain, the Bathurst race actually made Dick Johnson into a household name and for the Ford factory team for so long. So it was a really nice thing for Dick to be there on site with his wife, Jilly, and they, I heard him say, I really wanted to see another winner of these things before I fall off the perch. But, it was one of those ones where I know the emotion, and you know how much effort from everyone in that team to get that result, and it was nice for Dick and Jill to be there.
4: Does it make you miss being behind the wheel?
5: Look, I miss being behind the wheel all the time, but it's just one of those things you have to understand, Graham, that you get too old and too slow.
4: Mark, you've left us with some great memories, and thank you for your review of yesterday. It's a race we're going to be talking about for a long time.
5: Thank you.
4: Mark Scaife, six-time Bathurst winner. Absolutely legend behind the wheel. But, Bathurst keeps doing it, doesn't it, every year. What are your thoughts? Remember the good old Holden v Ford days? Now it's sort of General Motors versus Ford, but it's not quite the same as it was. Do you miss those days? There's a lot of people thought Bathurst and supercars would sort of fall away to some degree without having the recognisable Holden v Ford. But has it? 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
4: What do you think about people who move into a property near the airport and complain about the noise of the planes overhead? Or those who built or bought houses near the Gov on Port Road then complained about the loud music? Well, add to that category people who buy near farming properties and complain about the nuisance the farmers are creating, dust, farm machinery, etc. South Australian farmers are seeking exemption from nuisance complaints, arguing that government red tape and EPA regulations threaten to make their livelihoods even tougher. Joining us now is Nicola Santifanti, Shadow Minister for Primary Industry. Shadow Minister, good morning to you.
12: Good morning, Graeme, to you and your listeners. Thanks for having me.
4: This sounds like a ludicrous situation on the surface. Farmers are just doing what needs to be done.
12: Yeah, you're dead right, Graeme. And, you know, look, particularly after years of drought and some really incredibly tough conditions here in South Australia, you know, our farmers have finally got the prospect of a decent harvest in South Australia, which, is good news for farmers, but also good news for our regional towns and businesses that depend on agriculture. And the last thing that farmers need is, you know, more government red tape making it harder to get these crops off, but that's essentially what farmers are potentially facing at the moment. And there's two issues here that you've touched on. One is the proposed changes to the grain dust exposure rules, but the other one, which has been going for quite some time, is this idea that, you know, farmers are a nuisance. It's just absolutely incredible. And the obvious question which I've asked the government is, why is mining exempt under, and this is all to do with a piece of legislation called the Local Nuisance and Litter Control Act, of all things, Graeme. I've asked the government, well, why is mining exempt from this act but farmers aren't? Primary production isn't, and the business of primary production. You know, our farmers already operate under a whole range of laws, you know, things like environmental protection, animal welfare, workplace safety, water, pieces of legislation. Why should our farmers face another layer of complaint simply for carrying out normal farming activities?
4: Have you been given an answer as to why mining is exempt but farmers aren't?
12: No, they couldn't answer that, Graeme. And so now they've gone out, you know, following pressure from the opposition. And we've been working with industry as well really closely, particularly Jordan Brook Barnett and AusVeg on this issue. But the government have now decided that they're going to consult on whether primary production should be exempt under the Act. And, you know, from our point of view, really what we're saying is, well, why should you even need to consult on it? I mean, it's common sense. Farmers aren't a nuisance. So, I mean, we've lodged our submission, obviously supporting that exemption. But, you know, frankly, it should be a no-brainer. Producing the food that we eat comes with some unavoidable noise, dust and odour. And the law needs to recognise that. I mean, we can't eat without our farmers. That's the bottom line. Graeme, and you know, they just need to be stopped being treated like a nuisance.
4: Well, farmers have been doing what they've been doing for generations. Is this all brought about by the fact that the residential areas are now encroaching on farming property?
12: Yeah, I think as we're seeing, you know, more and more urban spread into our agricultural areas, we are seeing it as becoming more and more of a problem. But, you know, if you choose to build a home next to a farm that's operated for generations, you can't reasonably expect that that farmer, you know, is going to have to or is going to stop harvesting, you know, that they need to stop moving machinery or change their entire businesses, you know, to suit people. I mean, people need to understand the environment that they're moving into. You know, so you know, from our point of view, we really need to be sticking up for our farmers and our primary producers because, again, without our primary producers, we don't, you know, mums and dads in South Australia, indeed right around the nation, don't have food on their table.
4: Well, exactly. And let's face it, with farmers, I mean, you know, the drought, the fuel prices, I mean, they're under the gun all the time. And sometimes they have a very small window to harvest their crops or plant or whatever it happens to be. And, you know, they shouldn't have to accommodate someone who's just moved into the area 6 months ago.
12: Absolutely. And as I said previously, Graeme, you know, farmers still have responsibilities under other laws that govern their operations. But they deserve certainty that in the ordinary business of producing our food, that they're not going to be continuously exposed to nuisance complaints. And that's what's happening at the moment. So we're sort of saying, you know, we just need to get rid of that. We need to give our farmers certainty that they can actually operate and do their job.
4: What's the government's response been?
12: So again, you know, look, to be honest, it's been pretty slow. And, you know, they've sort of suggested, well, we need to consult in all of this. And my understanding is that the consultation process is open until the 22nd of October, I believe. But it's been slow, Graeme. I mean, I've been pushing this and, you know, people like AusVeg have been pushing this for about a year now. We just need to get it done. Again, if it's good enough for mining, it should be good enough for our primary producers that they are exempt from this act.
4: Yeah, most certainly. As we've said, and as we all know, you know, drought is an issue with farmers. High fuel prices are an issue. There are so many factors that make life difficult. I hear that there could be a locust plague in the wind.
12: Yeah, I was out on farm last week, Graeme, in the Riverland with the local member there and, of course, our leader, Ashton Hearn. And, you know, you can see hoppers everywhere at the moment in the Riverland and Marilee. And again, you know, there's a really small window of opportunity where, you know, we're really able to target these locusts, you know, as they're hatching, as they're hoppers, before they sort of start to get their wings and fly as adults. So there's a real window of opportunity to be able to treat and spray these locusts. And, you know, what farmers in the Riverland and Mallee are really concerned about is that the government have basically said, look, we're not going to aerial spray your region because, you know, we're worried about vineyards and intensive production. Back in 2010, where we had the last locust plague, Graham, there was 178,000 hectares that was aerial sprayed out of the Loxton Control Centre. So it's been done safely in the past, and it has been done successfully in the past. And my understanding is during that period of time, you know, over 80% of the locusts were destroyed. So what we're saying to the government is that, you know, you need to go out to the Riverland and Mallee. You need to step foot on these farms. There are locusts everywhere. We've got a small window of opportunity. You need to be helping, working alongside and with our farmers so that they can control these locusts. Because, you know, the other thing to point out as well, Graham, is that many farmers in the Riverland and Mallee also just don't have access to the vehicle-mounted misters that you need if you're going to be doing it individually. So that makes individual spraying to a large extent really, really difficult, and that's where the aerial spraying really, really assists. And, you know, it's just a common sense. I mean, obviously, you know, we're not going to be aerial spraying, or the government shouldn't be aerial spraying where there are vineyards, but there is so much of the Riverland and Mallee that doesn't have a vineyard in sight. So, you know, again, it's a common sense approach. It's been done before, it's been done safely, and it's been done successfully. And the government, we're saying to the government, you need to step up and get this done, because, you know, the reality is that our locusts, you know, they don't stop at arbitrary lines on a map. And that is why the response to locusts must be done on a needs basis. Locusts move fast. Once they're adults and can be incredibly destructive to green crops, but also can produce some really significant contamination issues for farmers in their crops more generally. So we have a small window. We've got to get on top of it. The government have got to start working with these farmers.
4: The time to act is now. Nicola Centofanti, thanks for your time. Shadow Minister for Primary Industries. Let's go to the Riverland itself now. Steve Nitschke is a farmer. Steve, good morning to you.
13: Good morning, Graham.
4: How very real is the threat of locusts this season?
13: Very, very much. Could be a problem. I hope it's not going to be a major problem, but the signs are all showing with little bits of rain that they keep hatching over different periods at the moment. And every time we seem to go out the paddock, we find another band starting or another band coming across the road. And after what they came in the autumn time and the money we spent there already controlling them, if I hadn't done what I'd done then, I wouldn't have had probably my best hay crop that I'll probably ever see in my life.
4: So what can you do to control them?
13: For starters, I sort of took punt and just kept looking on Facebook Marketplace and picked up a $1,000 cheap mister that's sitting in the southeast that they used to use for red-legged earth mite, and fixed it up, put it on the back of an old ute, and thought, this is going to be my best bet if we do start having them. I can get over the acres quickly. I can drive through the scrub, because you can't put boom sprays through the scrub,
4: yeah.
13: Which trying to get that through to someone in Perza was a bit of a stuff around, because just big booms just don't go through amongst the mallee tree. And a lot of locusts have probably laid their eggs.
4: Hmm. So overall, though, it really needs aerial spraying, I would say.
13: Yeah, like as a farmer, I've tried to help out as just trying to get the word out there and be a representative for some other farmers that often get one or two phone calls a day from different farmers saying they're

0: massive things. We're not asking for aerial spraying in the vineyard.
1: Yeah, and that's the concern by the government, isn't it? They don't want aerial spraying anywhere near a vineyard.
0: No, exactly. But you to find, I've got a land near the vineyards, and there was locusts there in autumn. I haven't seen too many there yet. But further out in the farmland and anywhere that's sort of adjoining national parks or heritage country seems to be where we're finding the majority hatching. And there's some big reports of stuff across the border into Victoria. And, of course, the Riverland joins a very, very big national park, Murray Sunset. And seeing what my dad went through in 2010 and myself, I don't wish that on anybody.
1: No, you wouldn't, certainly.
0: They class a lot of the national parks as a sensitive area, and that means they're not spray. Well, that's where probably 95% of the locusts are probably going to get on the wing. And depending on when the wind is, what district do they end up, it's going to be an ongoing problem. It's not going to destroy our crops, because our crops are further advanced, but they could fly into the vineyards or go to the Barossa Valley, end up in the southeast and be in the Lucerne. It's just a big concern, and we're getting told, as farmers, control your locusts, and most farmers, if they haven't got a misting machine or something, they'll try and help your neighbour out or ring the neighbour, say, we've got a band here and we'll try and do what we can. But I think national parks are just not, you know, we all like to have a national park and stuff like that, but the government seem to wash their hands by saying sensitive area, and that's where the locusts are going to come if we do end up getting them into the city and the southeast, and it could be a whole ongoing problem again.
1: Yeah, the only problem will only get worse. Steve Nitschke, thanks so much for your time today, and let's hope the government's listening.
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4: Apparently, a proper radio ad needs a professional voice actor and some somber music to remind you that what you're hearing is important and to really pull on the heartstrings.
5: We're not doing any of that. No paid actors, no music. Just the two of us having a genuine conversation, which is what Bear is all about.
4: See, the funeral industry has always operated a bit like those radio ads. A lot of pomp with very little substance. Polished showrooms, mahogany coffins, and the quiet suggestion that the more you spend, the more you love someone. And to be honest, in many cases, that suggestion isn't even a quiet one.
5: After hard losses of our own and experiencing the cost and complexity of funerals firsthand, we left our careers behind and set out to change the way Australians say goodbye, starting with the funeral parlour itself.
4: When you think about it, funeral parlours are a rather odd thing. They're an unfamiliar and uncomfortable place where you're rushed to make decisions about someone you love while the cost of that very room is being added to your bill. All this before the next appointment starts.
5: At Bear, we decided to do away with funeral parlours and all that comes with them. Because it turns out, when you put families, not funeral parlours, at the heart of what you do, you end up with a goodbye that's easier, more personal and way more affordable. Whether that's a simple cremation, a casual gathering at the pub, or a traditional funeral in a chapel.
4: While other funeral directors told us our approach would never work, 7 years later, here we are. We've now been trusted by over 50,000 Australian families as we devote ourselves to making one of the hardest times in life that little bit easier.
5: So that's us. That's Bear. We're here if you need us. 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
3: Morning, you, Rowie.
4: Yeah, all good, isn't it? 36 is great win. The cricket looks like it's good heading into day three. Hey, 3 days to go of the AFL trade period. Will and Stacey, good morning. The five-club mega trade for Zach Butters, well, it's landed. Port's piggy bank is full of first-round picks. We know they got that pick five compo, 6-10 this year, two futures. Sadly, it's the modern game. I know they've lost their best player, but, you know, they're going to get Dougie Cochran. Who else they get will be the kicker. And gee, they're working hard behind the scenes, Port. You'd have to say it's a massive tick at this stage.
3: How do you reckon Matty Nix is feeling about this trade period? Yeah, I think Port have, that's a good point. Port have done really well. I think if someone leaves, you hope you get a return like Port are going to get for Zach Butters. Yeah. That is a huge
4: tick,
3: win.
4: Tick.
3: Matthew Nix is going to a do-or-die year for his coaching career, and all he's done is seen his depth walk out the door not to be replaced. I reckon if I was him, there'd be more than tense conversations happening on the phone between me and my list manager, but that might just be me, Rowie.
4: Well, a lot of us feel like he might be dead man walking, but here's the thing. He must have absolute faith in this list, along with his list management and his other coaches. So I did this. I just thought I'd do this, Will and Stacey. I did chat GBT. My wife is in this left, right, and centre. I don't even know what it is. I still use an encyclopedia or a bloody Wikipedia. But I thought I'd just, she said, Stephen, it's just 100% accurate. So I thought I'd type in a few keywords and it come up with this. The Adelaide Crows are taking a quiet draft-focused approach during the 2026 trade period, prioritising list regeneration ahead of Tasmania's entry, whilst holding back salary cap space for future targets. Now, regeneration, Will and Stacey, is that another word for organic growth? I'm just asking for a friend.
3: Yes, yeah. I think it is.
5: Yep.
4: Oh, my God. Even ChatGPT saying it. We are stuffed. We're Farmer Brown. I mean, but that's okay. We've got Harry Cunningham. He turns 33 in December. We've got him as a future off-field coach by the looks of things. That's okay. We lose Luke Pedler. Maybe Nick Murray stays. We've lost Butts. I reckon every Crows supporter will be hoping, like you, Will, and me, that there's a rabbit in the hat. They're holding something back up their wizard sleeve. There's a surprise gun in the holster. They've got a six-shooter ready to get out wide Earp style and go bang, bang, bang. But sadly, I think that player's initials are OG.
5: I was going to say, you really are a glutton for punishment holding out a bit of hope here, aren't you?
4: Well, somebody please tell me there's more to come in the next 3 days. Or this is it. We get Harry Cunningham, who can't get a game for Sydney. I mean, Will, help me. GBT used the word rejuvenate, what? Oh, my God.
3: You get sold on hope as a sports fan every year, don't you? That's the sales pitch is hope. A lot of Crows fans I'm speaking to at the moment are wondering what's the optimistic case for next year if the club doesn't even have it? Yes, the new headquarters.
5: New headquarters might.
3: Yeah, maybe we can all go have a picnic.
5: Another interesting one to watch will be a court case that we have been following for some time here in South Australia between Rex Patrick and the state government. It all started with an FOI application that Rex Patrick put in. Rex Patrick will be able to confirm if this is an appropriate summation. He put in an FOI to get a certain document. It was approved. The government appealed that. It was denied. Rex Patrick appealed it. It was approved. And now it's potentially going all the way to the High Court. Rex Patrick, former South Australian senator, freedom of information warrior. Is that kind of the gist?
6: Yeah, that's quite right. And good morning to all of your listeners. Yeah, so basically I've been trying to get access to information about that very secretive topic, which is the Murray-Darling Basin. That was essentially the documents that I was seeking access to. And there was some bouncing back as to whether or not I could or couldn't have that document. But earlier this year, the full court of the South Australian Supreme Court basically determined that I was entitled to that document. The government responded by making a special leave application to the High Court. So you can't just, by right, appeal to the High Court. You have to make your case as to why they should hear the appeal. In doing that, they also said to the court that they wanted me to pay their legal costs if the case went ahead. Now, the court has made a determination. They've said that the case can go ahead, but if it does, quite reasonably, and I think all your listeners will agree it's appropriate, that the deep-pocketed state will have to pay me, an ordinary citizen, they're going to have to pay my legal fees. One of the reasons for that is, firstly, it is unfair to take someone to the High Court when they're just trying to get access to scrutinise government. But also, if the state government weren't to pay my costs, we'd have a really crazy situation where I simply wouldn't turn up and we'd be having laws decided at the highest levels of our legal system without a contradictor saying, presenting the other side of the argument. So the High Court has done absolutely the right thing. The Malinowskis government should have done this from the start. If they wanted to appeal, they should have simply said, we want to appeal and we will pay Mr. Patrick's costs, because that's the reasonable thing to do, that's the fair thing to do.
5: So surely now, Rex Patrick, if proceeding to the High Court means that taxpayers have to pay the government's legal costs and your legal costs all over an FOI that you have already been granted access to, surely this is where it ends. The state government isn't going to proceed with that.
6: Well, I think they still will. There's a chance they won't, but they presented a case to the High Court saying this is really, really important. So it would be odd if they did not proceed now. And after all, for them, it's just taxpayers' money. It's taxpayers' money being used to keep information from the taxpayer. So, I think it will go ahead. And the reason it will go ahead is because, and this is the thing that the government's really worried about, is that this FOI deals with parliamentary briefs, all the briefs that officials take to budget estimates, which contains lots of contemporary and detailed information about how government is working. What the Court of Appeal in South Australia said is, I'm entitled to see that. And every South Australian is entitled to see that. And that's their big worry, is this is not really about the Murray-Darling. This is about general secrecy of government. They just absolutely fear the level of detail that would be available to South Australians about what's happening inside their government could become disclosed on a regular basis.
3: That's an important detail, I think, Rex, that I think we should spend just a moment focusing on. So this was a brief prepared for someone who was going to be under questioning at budget estimates. So presumably all this could have come out because it was content for the purpose of answering questions. So it is not as though it is so secret it was some detail that was never designed to see the light of day. It was for the express purpose of having someone, a minister or a head of a department, briefed well enough to answer questions that may come their way. That's why I struggle to see the argument about keeping that secret.
6: Well, and that's exactly the point. And that was raised in the proceedings and all of the proceedings, saying these documents were written to help people, to help officials and ministers answer questions in a public forum so that they were well-informed to be able to perform their statutory duty of answering to the parliament and ultimately to the people of South Australia. So, that's the really weird thing about this.
3: All right. Rex, thank you. I think, the High Court's made the right decision with regard to the legal fees, because whilst no one's excited about taxpayers footing the bill for more stuff, if this is the kind of thing that is not funded by the state, you end up with a scenario where that avenue to justice or to get things clarified doesn't exist for normal people. Governments can forever escalate it to a court beyond the capacity for people to pay, which is not how we... I don't think anyone would like justice to be done in this country.
5: We have a statement from the government on this. The Court of Appeal's decision significantly departed from the previous understanding of how parliamentary privilege applied to documents prepared for use in Parliament.
3: Okay.
5: Sure.
3: So that's the argument. Yep.
5: Consideration by the High Court will put beyond doubt how the law operates in this area. We welcome the decision. As the matter's before the court, we can't comment further. So it sounds like they will proceed with this, which means you, listening right now, the taxpayer, will be paying whatever the government's legal fees are to attend the High Court and whatever Rex Patrick's legal fees are, all because the government doesn't want you to have access to a document that was prepared by a public servant for you to get access to. Make sense of that.
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15: This is an extraordinary moment for the story Dick Johnson Racing. Brody Kostecki and Todd Hazelwood from the clouds and win the Repco Bathurst 1000. The great race delivers.
3: From From the clouds, indeed. A remarkable final lap at Bathurst saw the race leaders, Team 18, the car ran out of petrol that led gave Brody Kostecki and Todd Hazelwood the chocolates. Have a listen. We've been referencing this moment during the race a bit.
16: Very happy with those fuel numbers?
17: Oh, the fuel's not a problem. And like I say, we're just looking after the tyre in case we need a safe, in case we get a safety car.
3: The fuel is not a problem.
5: Fuel is not a problem.
3: Race director of Team 18 turned out to be something of a problem because the car conked out on the final lap. That meant our man Todd Hazelwood could win his second Bathurst. His mother, Sharon Hazelwood, joins us on 5AA Breakfast. Morning, Sharon.
18: Good morning. How are we all?
3: We're well. What was the sound made in the Hazelwood household when the lead car conked out?
18: Like, honestly, it was, I don't think I'll ever believe that they won that, but they did, and you just couldn't believe it because, like, obviously we had a bit of an issue a few laps earlier with our brake change, and then, yeah, we went back to fifth because we were leading the race most of the day. And, yeah, and then, I don't know, everything just evolved and it was just totally amazing.
5: Oh, it's one of the biggest races in Australian motorsport. Do you? Don't know. I watch it and all I can think of is, that looks dangerous. What are they doing? But as Todd's mum, do you watch it through fingers over your eyes or are you kind of cool with it now?
18: Well, it's funny because Todd started yesterday and, like you're so nervous because you think, like, oh, my God, I hope he doesn't, you know, stall at the start and then, you know, like, he ruins everyone's day type thing. And but you have to watch because then you don't know what happened.
3: Yeah.
18: But, no, it's the worst thing being a mother watching your son race. But anyway.
3: So when I'm in the car with my mum, Sharon, if someone brakes about 500 k's in front of me, she'll go, will chastise me for tailgating and doing all sorts of things. When you're in the car with Todd, are you coaching him up on his driving?
18: No. I might, you know, tell him to maybe slow down now and then, but no. He's always been a very competent driver. But
3: Probably the problem.
18: I've done hot laps with him and it's very scary.
3: Oh, you've done the hot lap with him?
18: Yeah, But I must admit, I have closed my eyes a few times.
5: Well, you probably trust your son more than anyone else to do a hot lap with.
3: Fair enough.
18: Yes.
5: So did you get to talk to him after the race or is he too excited partying?
18: Oh, no. It's a team, team family event. So, we were there, at the pit when, he crossed the finish line and we all ran to the fence, you know, and hugs and, it's really good. And then we all went out and had a little bit of a team after event. So, no, it was very good. It's lovely and it's amazing to share, you know, share the happiness, I guess.
3: Yeah, what a wonderful moment. How exciting. Hey, on another matter, Sharon, how many snags have you flipped at your local Mitre 10?
18: Oh, do you know how many times I got asked that? Probably millions, I reckon.
3: Millions? Someone dobbed you in. We had a text saying, she got to ask Sharon about the snags. She's a local legend. Forget Todd.
18: It was funny. Yes, I could smell the onions and the sausages cooking somewhere. I thought, oh, my God, I'm not at Mitre 10 today. Anyway.
3: Yeah. Oh, good stuff, Sharon.
5: Good on you.
3: Congratulations to you. It's lovely to chat to you. Love to hear the joy in your voice too, having watched your son win Bathurst. That's terrific. Sharon Hazelwood, our guest.
5: All parents of sports people should be sharing in the winning glory.
3: I just don't know how they do it.
5: Oh, like I said, I watch and I go, oh, no, I don't want to see this.
3: Yeah.
5: Imagine being their mum.
3: Well, the element of risk in motorsport is kind of still what it is. More so than, you know, playing cricket or footy or, you know, everything. Obviously, everything has risk, but motorsport, it's got a long history of, you know, not only is it you're sort of on the edge hoping they do well, but just remarkable.
5: Inherently, I wonder if Sharon sits there and thinks, geez, golf would have been nice.
3: Yeah, golf. Mind you, I like how she did say her concern was he'd stall the car at the start, not sort of, you know, spin out in the hairpin turn or something or other. That was beautiful. All right,
5: what a great supportive mum.
3: I liked a few people making the point now that maybe this is a sign of how expensive fuel is in Australia. You've got cars running out of petrol.
5: Can only do 50 litres this time, not 52.
3: Exactly. Exactly right. Although a lot of V8 fans have pointed out there is a history of cars running out of fuel at Bathurst as well, albeit it doesn't happen regularly, but there's some pretty remarkable stories over the course of history as well. a league table has been published for the second time by the Australian Council on Smoking and Health that attempts to rank the states by how well they're doing combating the scourge of illegal smokes. South Australia, by that measure, is second, but Queensland, according to the language used by ACOSH, well ahead of the field. Laura Hunter is the CEO of the Australian Council on Smoking and Health and joins us now. Laura, good morning. What are the kinds of things you're measuring here? And is it fair to interpret the latter as South Australia's doing pretty well?
19: South Australia's doing pretty well, absolutely. What the latter assesses is the strength of all jurisdictions in terms of their laws, their licensing, their supply chain controls, if their penalties are tough enough to sting, closure powers, enforcement capacity, and yet South Australia is doing incredibly well. It comes in at a strong second, but the rest of the field below South Australia is kind of closing the gap. And I have to say that since the last time we published this ladder, reform momentum in South Australia has slowed. We do need to see some more things in South Australia. We need to keep evolving to stay ahead. And one of those things is we need closure orders to be longer than the 28 days that they have. And Queensland, Western Australia, New South Wales, they all have 90-day closure orders. So we're calling on the South Australian government to prioritise that.
5: And so what is that? Is that when, you know, one of these gift shops is uncovered and found to be selling illegal tobacco, they're ordered to close down? Is that right? And in South Australia,
19: exactly.
5: It's 28 days?
19: Exactly. So if you can extend the closure orders from 28 days to 90 days, illegal operators don't simply wait out a short shutdown and reopen time, kind of. So it's really important. And I suppose when you look at benchmarks and what we want to see happening in this country and in South Australia, we look to Queensland and they're really showing us what's possible. So Queensland also has those closure powers. They have serious penalties and they have more than 200 enforcement staff. But what's unique about Queensland at the moment is how they're using them. They're using them incredibly strategically. So what they do is go out into one area and they shut down 100% of the illegal operators in one hit rather than playing whack-a-mole with one shop at a time. And so, for example, in Western Australia, there is one particular area that has about 16 stores operating on the high street in Fremantle. And, you know, enforcement blitzes by the West Australian government might shut down three of those, but the others just do a rip-roaring trade. So when enforcement blitzes happen in Queensland and these stores are shut down, we're seeing two big things. Smokers are turning away from cheap products and legal sales are returning and calls to the quit line in those areas are doubling off the back of those blitzes. And that's what we need to see happening across the country.
3: So this goes to the heart of the question over all this beyond enforcement and the way these sorts of trades fund illegal entities and organised crime. Can you put the toothpaste back in the tube? And it sounds like, Laura, you're of the view that we can revert. Or can we go all the way back to where we were 10 years ago, or can we just get a bit better than where we are right now?
19: Oh, I think we absolutely can, but I'm a bit more ambitious, guys. As the Australian Council on Smoking and Health, I want to see more people calling the quit line off the back of enforcement blitzes. We are now at the lowest smoking rates that we've ever seen in this country at 5.6% of the population smoking, and we need to do our very best to get as many people calling the quit line, getting access to free quitting therapies like those patches, lozenges, gums. In Queensland, if you call the quit line, you get free nicotine replacement therapy delivered to your door. And that also needs to be something that every other state and territory is doing. And we are also pushing for the federal government to fund that and resource that. Mm-hmm. Because tobacco is still killing 66 Australians every day, whether it's legal or not. And we need to tackle this issue head on.
5: So does South Australia have something like that? If you call the quit line, do we offer free?
19: No, South Australia is part of a trial at the moment that's happening. I think some jurisdictions want more research as to kind of a cost benefit to it. I'm saying that it would absolutely support people who are suffering with an addiction to quit. So it's great to see South Australia as part of the trial and involved in that. But I'm hoping we're going to see, you know, the federal government putting their hand in their pocket and supporting that as a national approach as well.
3: Mm. Laura, thank you. Laura Hunter from the Australian Council on Smoking and Health regarding the fight we have against illegal tobacco.
5: It's really interesting that data point in Queensland where a suburb is raided and all of the gift shops are closed down. Calls to quit line increase.
3: Well, because your access is suddenly so much more expensive.
5: Yeah.
3: You probably financially are forced into a decision to try and quit, which is the whole point of exorbitantly high cigarettes in the first place. But, I mean, it's not new. It's there's an, it goes back to things like the Laffer curve. And there's, like, economic theory is pretty well established on things like paying income tax, mm-hmm. that people make decisions on the basis of how much they are being asked to pay, the likelihood that they are going to be checked out, audited, and what the penalties are. And people make decisions. And the more you raise, if you raise one of those things and not the others, the chance of getting found out or the penalty of doing the wrong thing, people stop doing the right thing. And the problem around this country is we just kept raising the rate every year, every year, every year. But the enforcement of it wasn't increased at the same time.
5: Yeah.
3: And so there was no mechanism by which you could capture all the extra people who suddenly looked at those three variables and went, well, I'm not going to be caught. And the penalty's not that high anyway. And now the incentive, the price is so much. Oh, this is obvious stuff.
5: Yes.
3: The one thing I'm interested about, and Laura probably, it's not her purview to answer. Does this not again feel like, unless there's something happening behind the scenes that I'm not aware of, a case of a federal government issue being shifted onto the states? So it was a federal tax stream.
5: Yep.
3: They stuffed it up.
5: Yep.
3: And now the states having to invest more in policing it.
5: Enforcing
3: it. Like, it sort of feels a bit like aged care, doesn't it?
5: And as well, if you're talking about the importation, that is a federal
3: issue. That's a federal issue as well.
5: I'm interested in these texts as well, because while South Australia is doing well on that tobacco lead table, it might not be how it's playing out on the streets. Because Angelo says, good morning, guys. I know people who have those cigarettes delivered to their homes, and not 1 minute after that, we got a message with no one's name on it. I just ordered my carton of smokes online from Sydney Express Post. Should be here tomorrow. Greedy government forced me to this.
3: Presumably that's not via Amazon.
5: No, you'd think not.
3: That's amazing. So you don't need a...
5: We're not encouraging that, by the way.
3: No. But if that's if we're getting multiple unsolicited texts to that effect, then what if others might have a view on that? 8223 0000. Or you can text us and remain totally anonymous. The organisational level is such that you don't need shop fronts. You don't rely on people to walk in anymore. That's concerning.
5: Kids can buy vapes on Snapchat.
3: Can you?
5: Yeah.
3: Colin Shearing is the CEO of the SA Independent Retailers. He's just called in. Colin, you've been listening in. What do you think?
20: Yeah, good morning, Will and Stacey. Look, the laws that are in Queensland, we'd love to see them actually come into South Australia, because they are working in Queensland. That's our view.
5: Mm.
3: Okay.
5: Okay.
3: Thank you, Colin.
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0: 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The very latest news and information. 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
5: Cloudy and 19 with the 6 o'clock news. Good morning, I'm Kendall Brattig.
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5: Emergency physicians warn the country's health system isn't prepared for the growing number of older patients. An Australasian College of Emergency Medicine report forecasts a 411% increase in patients aged 85 and over by 2050. The college is pushing for increased funding for inpatient beds to help address the issue. Meantime, hundreds of health, disability and community services workers are getting a pay rise. Carolee Katz-Ambarnas reports.
10: The $630 million pay rise will be funded by taxpayers. It's expected to be rolled out over the next 4 years. It comes just a few months after the second round of a multi-billion dollar pay rise for childcare workers. The investment in these sectors comes after the Fair Work Commission's findings that these traditionally female industries have been undervalued, but critics claim government spending is already fueling inflation, with many tipping another rate rise coming on Melbourne Cup Day next month.
5: Labor is trying to distance itself from the problems which have emerged from the decision to ban the credit card surcharge. Small businesses say they're being forced to shoulder the extra cost. The tax office then stated it would no longer accept credit card payments until the government intervened to reverse the matter. Small Business Minister Anne Alley says she's working through the reforms introduced by the Reserve Bank.
27: The RBA announced their decision to ban surcharges on March 31st of this year, stating that surcharges will be banned from October 1st. On October 1st, the ATO announced their decision that they would not be accepting credit cards, and that's when I found out.
5: Accused Australian killer Simon Carman is offering to pay the family of a Thai teenager he allegedly strangled if he's set free. The girl's family has rejected the offer and is demanding he receive the death penalty. As well, they've applied to the court for $68,000 in compensation. Carman claims he acted in self-defence after the teenager attacked him with a knife in a dispute over money. He's expected to plead guilty to disposing of her body. The man who killed Molly Ticehurst in her home in New South Wales Central West plans to appeal against his sentence. Daniel Billings was sentenced to a minimum of 20 years behind bars for the brutal murder of his former partner. An urgent call out is being issued for Australians to donate blood this week as reserves plunge to their lowest level in a decade. Donations have fallen 60% since June, with a prolonged cold and flu season reducing critical supplies. Lifeblood's Gemma Falkenmeyer says giving blood saves lives.
1: So not only those in accidents and emergencies, but also cancer patients and new mums and lots of people undergoing surgery. Right now we are seeing donor numbers that aren't keeping up with demand from our hospitals.
5: An Emirates plane had to make an unexpected return to Adelaide last night. It took off on time but reportedly suffered engine problems and landed safely on one engine. And the 2026-27 cruise ship season's officially underway. The first arrival, the Crown Princess, docked around 5:15 this morning. She's carrying more than 3,000 passengers, many of whom will spend the day exploring Adelaide and its surrounds. The Crown Princess will leave at 5 o'clock tonight. Now I'm turning to 5AA Sport.
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5: Good morning, Tom Rennie.
2: And a very good morning to you as well, Kendall. Let's start with football. Ryan Myers, manager, says he will be staying at Geelong, ruling out a move to Essendon. The Bombers are prioritising a trade for Kittian Coleman after the Brisbane halfback requested a move to the club. Essendon great Matthew Lloyd says they might need to offer pick 17 to get the deal done.
11: I'd love, if you're the Bombers, try and hold it and see can it be the 21 pick. But as we always talk about picks that blow out, that may not get it done. But he's a class player, like in terms of beautiful put skills, great decision making. He would add a lot to the Bombers' defence.
2: Carlton, meantime, continues its bid to land Giants halfback Lockie Whitfield, and North Melbourne is making progress on securing Sydney defender Nick Blakey, with discussions to continue today. Almost 7 months, meantime, after the AFL unveiled its new illicit drugs policy, it is yet to be implemented, meaning the Carlton players who were at a party on the weekend where recreational drugs were reportedly being used will be punished under the old system. Let's go to cricket. Australia requires another 6 wickets to claim the first test against South Africa in Durban. As the Aussies close in on victory, they are sweating on the fitness of Steve Smith after he was hit in the head during his innings and didn't return to the field. The Proteas reached 4 for 102 at stumps, still needing a further 319 to win. Matt Renshaw, again great with the bat. He top scored with 82 in the second innings. And the final four teams standing in the Major League Baseball playoffs are all in action today. The LA Dodgers taking on the Milwaukee Brewers, and the Cleveland Guardians face the Tampa Bay Rays. And that's the 5AA Sport.
5: Now the 5AA forecast, cloudy and 19 today, partly cloudy tomorrow, also 19, sunny on Thursday 22 and 25 for Friday. Right now 10 on 5AA, Always Adelaide.
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19: Night after six, good morning to you and welcome to Tuesday on 5AA Breakfast. It is the 13th of October. Tuesday means Phil Curry on the program. We'll be chatting with Phil after 7:30. The spectre of Josh Frydenberg looms large over the coalition. Have had probably their best week of 2026. Not great timing. We'll talk about that with Phil after 7:30 today. We've had, as you heard, just heard in 5AA News, some developing news here in Adelaide with regard to an Emirates flight that was on its way to Dubai. One of the engines, we understand, caught fire. It turned back. These are words you don't want to hear whilst in transit on a giant plane about to embark on, what, a 13, 14-hour journey? A couple of hours in, turned back to Adelaide Airport. All turned out okay. Would have been terrifying for people on board. We're going to do more work on that story for you. Another local breaking story we've just started to get wind about. A number of cars, we understand, belonging to prison workers at Yatala have clearly been torched. You've got the image of them. They've all been burnt out in the car park there. We'll be crossing live to the scene for more on that for you after 7 o'clock. Should the execution to be carried out by the US military be broadcast live into Australia? It will be broadcast live in the US if the Defence Secretary Pete Hegseth gets his way. Should it be broadcast here? I think there seems to be a broad consensus, if Barnaby Joyce is of the view too, that this shouldn't be shown here, that it shouldn't be. Do we have the powers to stop it? We'll talk about that with Monash Law's Elios Justice Director Sarah Cowell after 7 o'clock this morning. We've got a jury trial to conduct. We'll talk about cruise season starting in Adelaide today. Lots going on transport-wise today, Stace. Good morning to you.
5: Good morning, Will.
19: Planes, trains and automobiles. So we had the Dubai flight turned around. Mm. Not ideal. The cruises coming into Adelaide. Season starts today. That'll be terrific. Always great for the economy. Thousands of people. You've broadcast from on a cruise ship before, haven't
5: you? Yes, yeah, a couple times. Leith Forest will be on the ship this afternoon.
19: I've never been on a cruise ship. They're massive, aren't they?
5: They're huge. No, I've never got to stay on one.
19: Right.
5: I've been allowed on for 3 hours for the work purposes. They look cool, though. There's so much to do. There's always multiple restaurants. There's always multiple, I was about to say boats. No, it's a ship.
19: Mm.
5: Pools, multiple pools, different things to do. Some of them have gaming areas. Some of them don't. It's crazy.
19: Well, like mini casinos.
5: Yeah.
19: Wow.
5: Yep.
19: Lots going on travel-wise, and some of it good, like the cruising. Some of it's not so good. We want to hear about your planes, trains, automobiles, disaster stories, delays, things that didn't go well, flights you've missed, buses that stopped. I remember the only train version I've ever had in my life was going to my uncle's wedding, and it was probably nearly 40 years ago on the Overland now to Melbourne.
5: Yeah.
19: And we were late and almost didn't make it.
5: Oh.
19: Because of the fact that the engine broke down. So we were stuck halfway between Adelaide and Melbourne, and the train just didn't go everywhere. And as a little person, I had no sense of what was going on beyond the fact my father was so angry. And I could see it was just him and I going to this wedding. And I remember that train journey so fondly because it was just such a novelty as a kid.
5: Yeah.
19: But total disaster. We might have missed the start. Nothing compares with our morning's producer, Sam Datto's last 24 hours. This time yesterday, we spoke to him, as of course, as our 5AA resident rev head at Bathurst, with a great breakdown of what transpired at the race there. Have a listen to this, though. Since we spoke to him at Bathurst, his direct flight from Canberra was delayed by 1.5 hours. Then he was bumped off the delayed flight because someone had, and excuse me, sorry if you're eating your breakfast, someone had vomited everywhere.
5: Oh.
19: Everywhere in that sentence is troubling.
5: Yeah.
19: So they just canned the flight. That's not great. He was then told to stay an extra night, fly to Sydney, and then he'd be on the Adelaide plane that would land at 11 a.m. today. Well, this morning, his flight to Sydney got cancelled, and they've rescheduled him to go to Melbourne and then Adelaide, and he won't be home till 8 p.m. tonight.
5: 24-hour delay just to come from Canberra.
19: To come from Canberra.
5: To Adelaide.
19: Two hours, probably.
5: I'm pretty sure there are direct flights from Adelaide to Canberra multiple times a day.
19: The original flight was a direct one.
5: How hard would it be just to get another plane to go the next day?
19: Apparently very difficult. Greg Norman's had a lash this week as well about
5: Qantas
19: delays.
5: I love it when uber-rich people have to experience the same thing that us everyday people have to experience every day, and suddenly it's outrage.
19: Like, yes.
5: Oh, Qantas flights are late. You're like, oh,
19: these planes. Anyone notice these planes are running later and later? We had Greg.
5: Yes, Greg. We have.
19: Like Kelly Clarkson in the shop. Have you followed the Kelly Clarkson dilemma? She went to buy some sort of antique bird clock or something or other. It was valued at $15,000, and she got tutted by the people working there and said, love, we'll find you something a little bit more in your price range.
5: In your budget. Yeah, she said it was pretty womanesque. She felt pretty womaned.
19: Her price range, her range is pretty wide.
5: Yeah.
19: 8223 0000. Planes, trains, automobiles this morning. When has it gone wrong? You got delayed. Was there a technical drama? Maybe. Was anyone involved in anything as scary as the Emirates flight overnight with the engine? As we understand it, sparks flying out the back. The captain comes over the intercom and says, we've got an engine issue and we're turning back. These are things you don't want to hear.
5: No.
19: If you've got a story for us, we'd love to hear it. 8223 0000. You can text us on 0480 81 1395.
5: Sorry, I was just going to say they landed to fire trucks waiting for them. Not what you want to see when you're landing at an airport.
19: That is just genuinely terrifying. 15 minutes after 6.
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19: 19 after 6, the tedium of travel stories in the news very much in the last week. Greg Norman's kick-started a debate about the regularity with which Qantas is running late. We've had a Dubai flight overnight, which we're going to check in on in a moment, that had to be turned back because of sparks coming out of the engine. We had, of course, in just the last couple of weeks, the AFL Grand Final, where infamously, and I think frankly tragically, some Fremantle fans' flights were delayed or cancelled and they missed the start of the AFL Grand Final, which I can't, God knows what they paid for those flights, thousands of dollars. It's frankly ridiculous, actually. So we'd love to hear your stories. Con says he was delayed for 7 hours in Paris while Olympic Airlines flew a replacement pilot to Paris. Then they flew us to Athens. So they wait for the pilot to get there.
5: And Richard's got the opposite situation of what Sam Daddo's in. He says the Qantas flight to Canberra turned back to Adelaide yesterday afternoon due to technical problems, and the passengers had to wait until 6 this morning to have another crack at getting to Canberra. So maybe that was the flight that Sam was meant to be on. It was going from Adelaide to Canberra, then he was getting on the one from Canberra home.
19: That's probably what happened.
5: Well, it seems to be going back to Canberra this morning. But he's still going to Melbourne.
19: He's going to Melbourne. And Rob makes the point about Planes, Trains and Automobiles, the classic movie. Sam probably should have just hired a car back to Adelaide and then he would have had a really fun story to tell or a completely tedious one. Hayden Nelson is at 7 News reporting on this Emirates flight. Hayden, good morning. Have you managed to catch up with any of the people on board?
21: Yeah, morning, guys. So they were shuffled off into Ubers really quickly after this Emirates flight. From Adelaide to Dubai, left late last night about 10 o'clock at about 12:20, close to the South Australian, West Australian border. The captain made the decision to turn the plane back, telling the passengers on board there was a fault or fire. It's a bit unclear at the moment with the engine, because I have spoken to one passenger here this morning who said that most people were sort of asleep or having dinner. The captain's come over the intercom and has said there's an engine fault. They're going to have to turn the plane back. It sounds like that was a engine fire because another, Adelaide, local on social media saw the plane come in and has taken to social media to say that she saw sparks flying from the engine as it was coming into Adelaide. So I have managed to catch up with a couple of passengers and they did say it was all handled very, very calmly, very professionally, as you can imagine. But the one or two we have managed to catch you in the very early hours of the morning because this flight landed at about 3 a.m. We were sort of getting ready for sunrise at that time and rushed down here to the airport, but everyone was sort of already placed in Ubers and taxis into hotels. So that is what we've managed to glean from a passenger we spoke to here this morning, that something's gone wrong with the engine and it appears it was an engine fire. They have been met at the airport, as I said, very early by firefighters, escorted into the terminal, and the plane itself, which is for the Yav geeks, the bird nerds out there, it's the newest sort of A350 Airbus, the sort of specially designed one for these long-haul flights, is sitting offside near the long-term car park at the airport, having its engine checked over at the moment to see what went so drastically wrong.
19: Hayden, that passenger you spoke to, did they become aware of sparks and potentially fire in the engine after the fact, or did they know when they were on board?
21: He said he was sitting on the other side of the plane, so he didn't see it. So I'm not going to say whether he witnessed anything or whether anyone on the plane has witnessed anything. Certainly we've spoken to one witness in Adelaide this morning who said she was sort of, you know, half asleep, half awake, saw this plane come in out of her apartment window and said she saw sparks coming out of the engine. So that's really at this stage only come from one person. I don't want to overstate it, don't want to understate it, but that is certainly what we're hearing from a witness. And then certainly an announcement over the intercom that the engine was on fire is perhaps not big flame shooting out the back. Perhaps it was just sparks. This particular person we spoke to wasn't sitting on the side of the plane to be able to witness it himself.
5: Oh, gosh. Yeah, and you don't think about the people around the airport as well who see the planes coming in and going out.
19: We're next.
5: Yep.
19: Oh, Aidan, thank you.
21: No, I don't think it's like that, Will. Yeah. To be clear, you know, this was handled really calmly.
19: No, absolutely. I just think human nature being what it is, Aidan, of course.
21: just to be really clear, you know, the planes are flying safely this morning.
19: Of course. Aidan Nelson for 7 News here in Adelaide at the airport.

0: seized the engine when it landed in Adelaide, and it was here for a week to get a new engine.
1: Is that right? Were there people on board that flight, Trevor, or was it just to get the plane here to start that service?
0: No, there was people on it.
1: Oh, crikey.
0: That magnificent landing, though. Absolutely magnificent landing. And all those international pilots, they do the right thing by the passengers. What was it? They say, have we got anybody on the plane that can fly? You know, you just get in the cockpit here and we'll let you fly the plane. You know? They know what they're doing.
1: They do.
0: They're great people.
1: Yep. You an aviation geek, Trevor?
0: No, I do get to see one or two. Soon I drive a cab and I'm watching coming and going every day.
1: I'm always amazed how many people are there parked on Tapleys Hill Road. There's a little turn off where there's 10, 15 people there.
2: Always with big cameras, with big lenses.
1: Big cameras, big lenses. Potentially a big day for the world of aviation geeks, by the way, too, with the Amelia Earhart story. The Purdue expedition to the Pacific Island where they think her plane may have been found. They're on the way at the moment.
2: You sent this story to our group.
1: I'm excited by this story.
2: I loved the headline. They might find Amelia Earhart's plane, or it could be a tree.
1: Well, there is some conjecture. It's just a palm tree that fell over. The image that they've found, whilst we're on the topic of aviation, that they suspect is her plane that's been missing since the late 1930s, was some bloke in the United States, a former Navy officer, who was just diddling around on, Google Maps, just zooming in on random islands and just looking at stuff.
2: Really?
1: And he went, that kind of looks like a plane. And he sent it to an authority that looks at, this effectively an archaeological authority that looks for sunken or wrecked planes. And a few of their people went, well, hang on, let's do the dimensions. That's exactly the same size as Amelia Earhart's plane. So everyone's very excited about that.
2: That would never cross my mind as a way of killing time, just looking at things on Google Maps.
1: You never know what you're going to find.
2: I don't know.
1: I zoom in on Pacific Islands. Make important discoveries. Here is Rick Pettigrew from Purdue University, who's leading the expedition on 7 News.
3: They're really excited about the prospect of solving a mystery that's been bedeviling the world for the last 9 decades.
1: They arrived there late yesterday, as I understand it, so we might get some clarity around that at some point today. It's going to be a bit of a letdown if it turns out to be a palm tree. 10.3 degrees outside in the city at the moment. Feels like 9.6, heading for a top today of 19. This cold little snap run at the moment is about to end. It won't end tomorrow, 19. Warms up Thursday, so sunny on Thursday and 22. Friday, 25. Wow. 26 Saturday, 28 Sunday, and 29 Monday. I wonder if we're going to get some 30-degree days in our future next week at any point.
2: That's exciting.
1: The Monday low is the same. Effect is 18, so it's effectively the same as today and tomorrow's high. So we may be getting to that beautiful part of spring where it's starting to feel a bit more like summer. Tom Rainer's in the 5AA Breakfast Studio as we turn our attention to sport. 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Morning to you, Rennie.
4: Morning, Will. Morning, Stacey. Zach Butters, there's 2 days left of the trade period. Are we over it, Will, do you think, Stace?
1: As a Crows fan, I was never into it.
4: Yeah.
1: There's nothing to be over.
4: Usually it's
1: frustrating. This year it's been sort of weirdly becoming.
4: Yeah.
1: Joe Ruffin says, we're not going to do anything, and we're not going to do anything.
4: And look, maybe that'll change in the next 36 hours, but it's been very quiet, hasn't it, there? Interesting yesterday, though, and on the back page today, Zach Butters, first time in Bulldogs gear, just doesn't look right, does it?
2: Doesn't look right.
4: It is. The colours,
2: no, they don't suit him.
4: And the 20 cent story, lovely, but didn't we get that with Chris Grant 30 years ago? Didn't they just rehash that?
1: Did they?
4: Well, that's what, remember that? I remember that story when we were probably 10 or 12. Will and that was the story that went around then. Remember the kid gave him 20 cents to stay at the footy club and not head?
1: Yeah.
2: Is the kid like... someone who works at the club's nephew.
1: I think you're right, actually.
4: That's bogus,
1: that story. Yeah, should we pull that dust off the 20 cent piece? No one remembers. It's the pre-internet era.
4: It's 30 years ago. No one remembers.
1: Real footy nerds remember that one.
4: Anyway, he's at the Bulldogs, and we know why he left there, and he'll be great. So looking forward to that. Gee, I love the Kendrick Davis. I sort of touched on it yesterday, the Kendrick Davis-Bryce Cotton rivalry. That's just gold, isn't it?
1: It's the best thing to happen to the sport in Australia in a long time.
4: And the NBL, it wasn't it funny? Oh, we're not going to take any action. No, of course you're not.

0: You should be giving these guys commission.
1: Well, you know what? Far be it for me to mention we're on the topic of trains, planes and automobiles this morning, but Ken Hinckley impersonating a plane was actually pretty good for the Port Hawthorn rivalry too, but the AFL fined him for it.
0: Yeah.
1: Because they don't have to be good to be successful, AFL. The NBL has to make every post a winner, and totally. They have here.
0: Yep, and they've done that, so that's good. And just a bit of a cricket update for those wondering. The Aussies on the cusp of a big win in South Africa. They need 6 wickets on the final day. What a comeback to Test cricket for Matt Renshaw, top scored again.
1: Unbelievable.
0: With 82. Didn't make 100 this time and also took a wicket. Bit of a concern, though. Steve Smith got hit whilst batting, so it didn't return to the field. So maybe some issues there with the head moving forward. We'll keep an eye on that. Has been hit before. I remember Jofra Archer in a famous spell once. Got him in an Ashes series. So we'll keep a close eye on Steve Smith and how he's tracking.
1: Zach Butters in a Bulldogs jumper. Doesn't look right. What are some other things that don't look right?
0: Yeah.
1: 8223 0000. Text us on 0480 81395. I've got one for you, Rennie.
0: Yes.
1: The West End Brewery chimney now being at the moving from the brewery site to the brickworks. Yep. I'm glad it still exists. Doesn't feel right driving up Port Road.
0: It's not the same.
1: Seeing the Sandful winners recognised in that way.
0: Yeah.
1: It's not the same. What else doesn't look right, folks?
0: I like it.
2: It doesn't look right when Rennie's wearing full pants.
1: Yeah. Well, it wouldn't. Hypothetically, I've never actually seen it. So he's not got pants on today, have you?
0: No,
2: he's in the shorts.
1: you have to imagine it.
0: You continue to be shocked and just disgusted every morning.
1: If you see Tom Renn in pants, it's AI. You just know. It's not real. Good on you, Rennie.
0: Thanks, guys.
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4: Cloudy and 19 with the 6:30 news. Good morning, I'm Kendall Brantig.
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4: An Emirates plane had to turn back to Adelaide last night after suffering engine problems. Hayden Nelson from 7 News is at the airport.
6: It left late last night, about 10 o'clock, at about 12:20, close to the South Australian-West Australian border. The captain made the decision to turn the plane back, telling the passengers on board there was a fault or fire. It's a bit unclear at the moment with the engine, because I have spoken to one passenger here this morning who said that most people were sort of asleep or having dinner. The captain's come over the intercom and has said there's an engine fault. They're going to have to turn the plane back.
4: A vacant house has been damaged by fire at Christie Downs early this morning. It broke out in Humphrey Street around 4:30. Firefighters extinguished the blaze, which caused extensive damage to the property. No injuries were reported. Fire cause investigators are attending the scene. Investigations are continuing. Emergency physicians warn Australia's health system is at breaking point due to a surging wave of older patients. Jack Fenwick reports.
7: Emergency department presentations for patients aged 85 and over are projected to explode by 411% by 2050, according to the Australasian College of Emergency Medicine's State of Emergency Report. Frail patients left waiting over 24 hours in hospital corridors skyrocketed 250% to over 53,000 in the year 2023-24. While seniors accounted for one quarter of all ED visits, Australia falls 10,000 beds short each year of meeting aged care demand. Peak medical bodies urge immediate funding for hospital beds and aged care is needed to ease the crisis.
4: Workplace deaths in Australia have climbed to their highest level in more than a decade. 222 people were killed at work in 2025. Vehicle collisions remain the leading cause of workplace deaths, followed by falls from heights. 21 jurors have been selected in the rape trial of British actor and comedian Russell Brand. The 51-year-old is accused of groping women and forcing them into sexual acts over 10 years, dating back to 1999. Nine reporter Mimi Becker says Brand had little to say to waiting media when arriving at court for the first day of his trial.
8: Russell Brand has pled not guilty to all the charges. He arrived at court today supported by his wife, the pair walking hand in hand, but the comedian remained very tight-lipped in front of the media.
4: A major global study has found women are developing dementia at higher rates than men. UNSW researchers analysed data from 18 countries, finding cases of the illness are higher in low- and middle-income countries. Social and traditional media platforms in Australia have been warned against broadcasting the planned live stream of a US execution. Nadal Malik Hassan was convicted of killing 13 people at a military base in Fort Hood, Texas in 2009. He's expected to face a firing squad on the 3rd of December. Turning to 5AA Sport.
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4: Here's Tom Wren.
0: Thank you, Kendall. Let's start with cricket. Steve Smith is undergoing observation for concussion symptoms after taking a savage bouncer to the helmet. That was during day four of the first test in South Africa in Durban. The vice-captain continued on for 27 but didn't take the field as the Baggy Greens held the Proteas to 4 for 102. They still need 319 runs to win. Smith's Corden colleague, Bo Webster, optimistic of a quick return.
9: Hoping he's okay. He obviously copped a nasty knock in the head there, but, wishing him all the best and hopefully, you know, he's back out with us either tomorrow or in the next test in PE.
0: Graham Myers' manager says he will be staying at Geelong, ruling out a move to Essendon. The Bombers are prioritising a trade for Kittian Coleman after the Brisbane halfback requested a move to the club yesterday. One game in the English Premier League this morning. It's half-time. Coventry currently leading Newcastle 1-0. The only goal of the game via a penalty, which was converted in just the sixth minute. Audio there thanks to Stan Sport. And the DP Golf World Tour has announced all players who sign up for next year's LIV Golf 2.0 will be barred from the European circuit, the decision effectively prohibiting LIV participants from competing for Europe at the Ryder Cup. And that's the 5AA Sport.
4: The 5AA forecast, cloudy today, heading for 19. Partly cloudy tomorrow, also 19. Sunny on Thursday, 22. And 25 for Friday. 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
3: 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This is 5AA Breakfast.
1: 20 to 7. In a moment, Brad Perry, the CEO of the Grain Producers SA, will join us. They have been armed, well, their regions have been armed with more firefighting equipment ahead of what is expected to be, well, two things, a bumper grain harvest in South Australia, but also a potentially very deadly fire season ahead because the expectation we're going to have less rain and there's going to be a hell of a lot more fuel on the ground. So we'll get to Brad Perry in just a moment.
2: We were talking about flight disasters this morning and, you know, transport issues. I saw another story, Will, about a Qantas flight which was flying to Perth from Rome, and the passengers on board were being bitten by bed bugs.
1: Oh, no. When did this happen?
2: Mid-flight. October 9, I was reading it on news.com. So on board, they were given antihistamines on medical advice, but the supplies ran out because that many people needed the antihistamines for the bed bugs.
1: That sounds like a sort of straight-to-Netflix horror film, being eaten alive by bed bugs on an international flight.
2: But you can't go anywhere.
1: That's horrific. So they're probably they were either in the chairs or in the rugs they were handing out to people.
2: And
1: Perth to Rome, not exactly a short...
2: Not a short flight.
1: Oh, that might be the worst story we've heard thus far. And we did have Sam Datto's flight this morning delayed due to a case of a violent stomach illness. So that's saying something. Mark in Hove's got a flight story for us. Morning, Mark.
18: Good morning. How are we this morning?
1: We're good, Mark.
18: Look, in the 90s, my wife and I went for a bit of a short trip. So we flew from Adelaide to Sydney and then Sydney to Lord Howe Island. And it was a great couple of days. And then we flew on, the idea was to fly on to Norfolk Island. So we got to the airport at Lord Howe Island and they weigh you and they weigh your luggage and so forth. Anyway, we got on the plane and we're all excited. And we're halfway up, taxiing up the strip, and the whole plane just stops. And we're sitting, okay, what's going on? So this is only a small plane. It's only got about 16 seats, and there was only 4 people on there. Anyway, the pilot wanders back, and he says, look, we're not going anywhere. We haven't got enough fuel to get to Norfolk Island. And we say, what do you mean we haven't got enough fuel? He says, yep, we actually haven't got any fuel.
2: Oh.
1: What?
18: Yes.
1: How'd they get to the taxiing part without realising there was no petrol in the tank?
18: These were the days where, you know, the pilots were a little bit more intimate and that sort of thing. Mm. And the pilot just said, because there was only one pilot, he just said, look, someone's just forgot to fill up.
1: Okay.
18: And we just go, yeah, is this like a Monty Python skit and that sort of thing? Anyway, we're on the tarmac and we just wait there for 10, 15 minutes. And there's Nan and Pop come out with their Land Cruiser, a little trailer and a pump. So they start pumping.
2: They brought the jerry can
1: out. You are kidding.
18: And they start pumping it up.
2: Wow.
18: And we're just watching out the window and that sort of thing. And of course, this little plane hasn't got a toilet as well, so that leads to another little problem and that sort of thing. Anyway, my wife says, I hope we're going to make it. And I go, we're going to make it, no worries. Anyway, so we finally took off and we landed in Norfolk Island. We had a great holiday and that sort of thing. But 2 weeks later, tragically, that plane actually fell into the sea. So we actually were on the same plane, Seaview Air. It fell into the sea.
1: You're
18: and
1: kidding.
18: Actually, yes, we were on that plane.
1: Oh, gee. That's the
18: tragic part. But we still talk about it now. It's terrible that those people died. But we just said, how could you? Did somebody not have a dipstick? Did someone, well, maybe somebody was a dipstick, but wouldn't somebody just check to see, you know, stick your finger in the tank to see if you had enough petrol?
1: You'd imagine there's a gauge, wouldn't you? I mean, I've caught out the race engineers at Bathurst, I suppose, too, so maybe aeronautic engineers are not too dissimilar. That's, When you think of the pre-flight checks that planes have to go through, and they are exhaustive with regard to checking the electronics are working, checking the flaps, checking the levers, checking the you walk around to the plane. They check everything. The idea that the fuel wouldn't ever be checked, that doesn't sound great. Mark, what a remarkable story. Mm. October 1994, we just had a look, is when that the really tragic part of that story all transpired. All right, let's turn our attention to South Australia's regions because they are going to be the recipient of a great deal more firefighting equipment. 3 fixed-wing water bombers, 2 helicopters now going to be located at Port Pirie for the very first time to allow for rapid response in the event of grass fires. The fear for grass fires, as we mentioned a moment ago, is twofold. One, because we're going to get a great grain season, it looks like. And two, because the expectation from this point, it's going to be really dry and there's a lot more fuel out there. Brad Perry, the CEO of the Grain Producers Association. Brad, good morning. Part of this story, whilst we're obviously concerned about the fire danger season ahead, it's predicated on what sounds like a pretty good crop for you guys. Is that fair to say?
19: Yeah, good morning, guys. It's an absolute bumper. We're heading for what we think will be a record in South Australia. So the conditions have been right and the crops are huge in some areas. So it's definitely put a smile on the faces of many after a couple of tough years.
1: Does it make the... Are all your farmers put more at ease when you've got equipment like this stationed nearby?
19: Oh, look, it's one of those things where we operate in a, there is risk. So you've got a dry crop, you've got heavy machinery moving through. Every season we do see fires. So we're fully aware of that. But we certainly welcome extra state government support this year because there is plenty of fuel load out there in paddocks. Although interestingly, the CFS did say it's only an above average risk. So really depends on the weather, I guess. It was actually very risky in the drought years as well because it was a lot drier, even though there wasn't the fuel load there. But as I said, every year there's a fire risk when we go into harvest with heavy machinery on crops. So we certainly welcome having those extra resources for the first time.
1: So potentially record crops, Brad. I imagine there's not probably going to be record takings from farmers given the degree to which diesel prices will eat into those profits. How significant are they? Is it still going to be farmers coming out ahead, or are you guys having to have record sort of crops just to keep your head above water at the moment?
19: Yeah, it depends where you're based really, and there's varying levels, but certainly most sort of taken in some form of debt over the last couple of years to get through the drought years. And this season is looking good. Prices are generally holding okay in some areas. There's a couple of commodities that have dropped off a bit. Unfortunately, lentils is one of them. There's plenty of lentils out there. But overall, I think this is the season that we had to have just to get most back on track. So, really important that we get a little bit of money back into the pockets of farmers. Yeah, unfortunately, diesel price has taken a bit of the gloss off that. And hopefully it doesn't keep rising.
2: Brad, while we've got you, I wanted to ask you about the consultation that's happening at the moment on the Local Nuisance Act. Some farming practices could be considered a nuisance and could be subject to complaints to local councils. I'm assuming this is something that your members aren't too happy about.
19: Yeah, look, we're actually drafting a submission to that as we speak. So it is, quite an interesting one because it's almost like it's legislation which has gaps in it. So I think the gaps have just been pointed out. I'm not sure that it's really targeted at farmers being a nuisance as such. I think there's just some loopholes that need to be tidied up in that legislation to make sure that grain producers and other farmers aren't feeling the unintended consequences of that. On a separate note, there are some other challenges around some changes to practices that SafeWorks bring in around grain dust and some of the other crop protection tools that we use. We were thankfully able to get a delay on one of them, which we use in grain storage to get rid of weevils and other pests. Thankfully, that's been delayed, which means that, otherwise we'd have unworkable practices during what's going to be a record harvest.
1: Mm. Well, you guys deserve a bit of luck after the last few years, Brad, so I'm glad to hear you're going to have a record harvest. That's good stuff. Brad Perry, the CEO of the grain producers here in South Australia. The Crown Princess has just turned up and it's begun its final approach at Outer Harbour. Robin says, with picture evidence, that the Crown Princess has just done the turnaround at the basin. A terrific photograph from what looks like a little bit earlier. It was a little darker and the ship's all lit up. It looks spectacular. About 3,000 people on board that'll be in Adelaide, probably catching the train up into the city, I imagine, at some point today. 1,200 crew on board as well, likely to be enjoying everything there is to enjoy in Adelaide in October as well on this Tuesday. So you might hear some different accents and see some different people around town. David Croc from the Bureau of Meteorology joins us. David, what kind of day are they going to get in Adelaide?
20: Morning, Will. Morning, Stacey. Yeah, look, it's not ideal, but it's not too bad. It's pretty cool at the moment, so going for a top of 19 degrees both today and tomorrow. Might be a couple of little showers down south around the hills and the peninsula there, but the city should stay dry, albeit kind of cloudy. So, yeah, 19 today and tomorrow, but then warming up as we get towards the weekend. I'm sure those cruise ship passengers won't be staying that long, unfortunately, but it's going to be a beautiful weekend with 26 on the forecast for Saturday and 28 on Sunday. No real rain in the forecast. Plenty of sunshine to come through the second half of the weekend into the weekend.
1: All right, good stuff, David. Thank you. David Croc at the Weather Bureau. Let's head to SAPOL. Senior Constable Liam Bennett joins us. Liam, we're going to cross live to the scene after 7 o'clock, but what can you tell us about what we understand of four cars that were set alight at the Yatala Prison car park this morning?
21: Yeah, it was 4 o'clock this morning that police and fire crews were called to the correctional facility on Peter Brown Drive following reports of, as you said, several cars ablaze. Now, MFS worked quickly to extinguish the fires, but that wasn't before two Mitsubishi station wagons and two Toyota sedans were completely destroyed. Now, investigations are obviously continuing into this incident and are certainly in their early stages. What we're doing at the moment is we're just asking anyone who witnessed any suspicious behaviour in the area overnight, or anyone with dash cam footage in the area at around 4 a.m. this morning, if you can please contact Crime Stoppers online or 1-800-333-000.
2: And tell us what happened at Christie Downs.
21: Yeah, police and fire crews were called to a property on Humphrey Street about 4:30 this morning. That was following reports of a house fire. Again, fire crews extinguished the blaze, which caused extensive damage to this unoccupied and vacant property. No injuries were reported, and fire corps investigators are heading out to the scene this morning as the investigations into the fire continue. Again, we're just asking anyone that saw any suspicious activity in the area to please contact Crime Stoppers 1-800-333-000 or online.
1: And just lastly, Liam, an 18-year-old's got himself in a bit of trouble, caught drink driving in Harndorf.
21: Yeah, that's right. It was just before 1 o'clock this morning that Mount Barker patrols saw a red Ford sedan failing to indicate. They stopped the vehicle and subjected the P-plater to an alco test. And she was returned a positive reading of 0.187. She was reported for drink driving, breaching her P conditions, and she was given a 12-month instant loss of licence.
1: All right, Liam, thank you. Senior Constable Liam Bennett from SAPOL. We're going to check traffic. We'll be back with more in just a moment.
22: Thanks, Will, and morning, Stacey. At Birkenhead, a four-car collision on the Port of Expressway near the Tom Dyer Derrick Bridge delays inbound through there. Outside of that, not looking too bad for the running. Just works to keep in mind. You'll find them at Bedford Park, Marion Road near Sturt Road. A little bit sluggish for those who works at Blair Athol, Grain Junction Road near Main North Road, and starting to build at the moment south road at Tonsley, just as you're heading in through all the tunnel works there. Camrose, Clayson Road, Salisbury East, and James Street, Campbelltown this morning. 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Adelaide's most accurate traffic on 5AA.
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25: We're not doing any of that. No paid actors, no music. Just the two of us having a genuine conversation, which is what Bear is all about.
24: See, the funeral industry has always operated a bit like those radio ads. A lot of pomp with very little substance. Polished showrooms, mahogany coffins, and the quiet suggestion that the more you spend, the more you love someone. And to be honest, in many cases, that suggestion isn't even a quiet one.
25: After hard losses of our own and experiencing the cost and complexity of funerals firsthand, we left our careers behind and set out to change the way Australians say goodbye, starting with the funeral parlour itself.
24: When you think about it, funeral parlours are a rather odd thing. They're an unfamiliar and uncomfortable place where you're rushed to make decisions about someone you love while the cost of that very room is being added to your bill. All this before the next appointment starts.
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24: While other funeral directors told us our approach would never work, 7 years later, here we are. 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
25: So that's us. 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
1: 4 to 7. You might recall last week we had a terrific chat with Howard McPherson, who's a prostate cancer sufferer, who spoke to us about the decision the federal government has taken to stop funding the Prostate Cancer Foundation's specialist nurses service. He said these nurses are lifesavers. They've, the experience he told us about with his personal nurse, who has a decade plus worth of experience working with people with prostate cancer, was invaluable for his recovery and how he's managed his illness. The reason we spoke to him is because that funding was taken away. Well, it looks like this one might be headed for the courts. The Prostate Cancer Foundation of Australia is having a look at their legal options. The money hasn't just been saved, in inverted commas. It has been the contract has been awarded a five-year, $46.5 million contract to the McGrath Foundation, who run a breast cancer nursing program that they want to expand out to include all cancers. So they'd be a one-stop shop for these sort of supportive nursing. The Prostate Cancer Foundation say, well, hang on, we're specialists who are offering something unique. And has anyone been consulted? Anne Savage is the CEO of the Prostate Cancer Foundation and joins us now. Anne, good morning.
4: Thanks for having me on the program.
1: No, good to have you on, Anne. What's the potential for legal action here?
4: What we've done at the moment is we've written to Mark Butler, the Health Minister, requesting a statement of reasons for the decision. You know, while the government can issue grants at its own discretion, what it should not be doing is making grants of this scale and this order without any credible plan, any evidence to back it up, and any reasons for the decision itself to take funding away from an organisation that the government itself had said not too long ago was the only organisation in the country who can deliver this service, and that's PCFA. So we've requested a statement of reasons, that a response is required within 28 days, and then we will use the minister's response to inform our next steps.
1: In the absence of that document detailing the government's reasoning, do you suspect this is a case of they had an opportunity to fund nurses at a reduced price and simply went with that?
4: We can only speculate on what the health minister might be thinking right now. But what I can tell you is that our specialist nursing service saves lives. And we have the evidence of that. We will be presenting that evidence to all parliamentarians this Thursday in Canberra. And we do hope that the minister will take the time to listen.
2: Was there any consultation done with patients or the nurses who provide these crucial services before the decision was made?
4: Look, I think is probably one of the things that shocked us the most, not just the decision itself, but the way in which it was handled. So we were given no prior notice. We were called into a meeting, and then within an hour, the minister announced it publicly, causing fairly serious distress among our workforce of 131 specialist nurses, who then learned of the news through the television or through the grapevine in their hospitals when a third party sent out an email about it. So we were deeply dismayed and disappointed with how this had been handled by the government.
2: Mm. Well, hopefully you get some answers this week in Canberra. And thank you for your time this morning.
1: Anne Savage, the CEO of the Prostate Cancer Foundation of Australia. Jeez, it's getting easy to do lists on things that you question the judgment of this government. Now, and look, I appreciate if you're in the business of trying to pare back spending, you're going to inevitably run into worthy causes that are going to be sacrificed. That's part of the reason governments don't do it, because you're going to have hard conversations. But it is intriguing the fight that this government's decided to pick and those they haven't. So the over 65s private health rebate, prostate cancer nurses, the veterans annual health cap, these are things they've stood strong on and been happy to fight the fight on, which is, it's a weird place, weird hill to die on in the name of fixing the bottom line when, and we could sit here all day and list other examples of where the government has had been totally loose with the checkbook.
2: Spending
1: like it's going out of fashion. And yet you pick over 65s who want private health, veterans, and prostate cancer sufferers is the place you're going to push back and start saving money.
2: How much money are they saving?
1: With
2: prostate cancer nurses being removed.
1: This particular contract is worth $46 million.
2: Yeah.
1: That's, what is that, one-tenth of a Papua New Guinean football team? Let's take a break. 5AA News is on the way.
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8: Cloudy and 19 with the 7 o'clock news. Good morning, I'm Kendall Brantig.
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8: An Emirates flight on its way to Dubai had to turn back to Adelaide overnight. Hayden Nelson from 7 News says it was close to the SAWA border when the pilots reported an engine fault.
10: They have been met at the airport very early by firefighters, escorted into the terminal, and the plane itself, which is the newest sort of A350 Airbus, the sort of specially designed one for these long-haul flights, is sitting offside near the long-term car park at the airport, having its engine checked over at the moment.
8: Police are investigating a number of suspicious car fires outside Yatala Prison at Northfield this morning. Fire crews were called to Peter Brown Drive around 4 a.m, but two Mitsubishi station wagons and two Toyota sedans have been completely destroyed. While a vacant house was set alight at Christie Downs overnight, firefighters extinguished the blaze in Humphrey Street, which has caused extensive damage to the property. No one was injured. Australia's property slump is threatening state budgets, with $30 billion in stamp duty revenue at risk over 4 years. Jack Fenwick has details.
12: A deepening property market downturn is putting severe pressure on state finances across the country. Economists warn a prolonged slump could wipe out up to $30 billion in stamp duty collections over the next 4 years. New South Wales has already felt the brunt of the downturn, recording a near 25% plunge in monthly property tax revenues, driven by a sharp drop in housing transactions.
8: A new report has found women are more likely to resign from leadership positions than men due to a lack of flexible workplace arrangements. The research shows female promotion rates decline at the most senior levels. Workplace Gender Equality Agency Chief Christine Castley says employers have a role to play in improving gender retention.
26: So really, this is about looking at not just what's happened in the recruitment, because workplaces have done well and women's participation in the workforce has increased over time, but also looking to those issues of retention and promotion.
8: A Perth man accused of murdering a 17-year-old girl in Thailand will plead guilty to one of the charges. Simon Carman's understood to have agreed to plead guilty to concealing her body. The 45-year-old was arrested in June after her body was found dumped in a suitcase in Pattaya. British comedian and actor Russell Brand has appeared in a London court for the start of his trial on rape and sexual assault charges. The hearing adjourned after jury selection. The prosecution's due to open its case later this week. The trial is likely to last 10 weeks. And the Ukrainian president says six energy sites in the country have been hit by Russia since Donald Trump announced an energy ceasefire had been locked in. Volodymyr Zelensky's indicated they're willing to strike a deal on the issue, but says Moscow must adhere to the conditions as well. He says the attacks are proof Russia's unwilling to accept the idea. Turning to 5AA Sport.
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8: And Tom Rennett's looking good in the cricket.
11: He's looking great, isn't it, Kendall? You're spot on. Australia's going to be pushing for a win when day five of that first test resumes tonight, our time in Durban against South Africa. The Proteas will begin the day at 4 for 102, still needing a whopping 319 runs to win. The Aussies declared their second innings at 6 for 314. Matt Renshaw again leading the way with 82, while Nick Mattinson chipped in with a quick fire 48. All-rounder Bo Webster made an unbeaten 39 and says they're well set up.
13: Yeah, still got a job to do tomorrow, obviously, with the six wickets in hand. But, yeah, we've had a nice couple of days led by, you know, Renners with the bat again, probably set by Maddo's tone early this morning, you know, to try and get that sort of one-day batting out and make sure we're ticking the board over to have plenty of overs to give ourselves, you know, the best chance to win the game.
11: But there are some concerns for Steve Smith, who was hit in the head whilst batting and then didn't take to the field. Meantime, South Australia's great run of form in the One Day Cup continued after a 70-run win against Victoria. Recruit Matthew Jukes was man of the match with 127. Let's go to footy. Nick Blakey could be in new colours by the end of the day after trade talks accelerated between North Melbourne and Sydney. Brian Myers manager says he'll be staying at Geelong, ruling out a move to Essendon as the Bombers prioritise a trade for Kitty and Coleman. Carlton is also trying to complete a deal for Lockie Whitfield before the deadline. And in some soccer to finish, Coventry is now 2-1 up against Newcastle with about 15 minutes to play in their EPL clash. And that's the 5AA Sport.
8: Number 5AA Traffic.
22: Morning there at Birkenhead. A nasty four-car collision on the Porter Expressway near the Tom Diver Derrick Bridge. Quite big delays inbound through there at the moment. Slow for works at Findon Road near Warren Lane, and starting to get busy at Bedford Park for those ongoing works, Marion Road near Sturt Road. Slow going too at the moment, South Road Tonsley for the tunnel works with the Camera Grave Street, Newton. 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Adelaide's most accurate traffic on 5AA.
8: To the weather, cloudy and 19 today, partly cloudy tomorrow, also 19, sunny on Thursday 22, and partly cloudy Friday 25. At the moment, 11 on 5AA, Ways Adelaide. And now the marriage vow.
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1: 8 after 7, good morning to you. Welcome to a coolish sort of start to the Tuesday. It's overcast outside. We've got another 24 hours of this kind of weather, and then after that it's going to start warming up again and feeling well and truly like spring. Coming up this half hour, we're going to talk about disconnections, both of businesses and private residences as a result of surging power prices. Sandro Canali will be on in just a moment. We'll cross to Yatala, where a number of cars have been attacked, firebombed, it looks like. The motive remains unclear, but they appear to belong to people that work at the prison, to correction staff. So we'll check in with Bianca Wiley, who's reporting on this for the Today Show in just a moment. We've got a jury trial. Phil Currie coming up. We'll wrap and have a look forward for the week in federal politics. Big thanks to everyone who's down at Outer Harbour as well, sending us pictures of the cruise. How about this? Michael's parents are on the cruise. Michael says, my parents are on the Crown Princess. It's on around Australia cruise, started in Sydney. My parents are from Adelaide, and Dad's booked in a doctor's appointment this morning. Well, Michael's dad, I hope everything's okay. He says he's catching up with them for lunch. That's convenient. On your trip around, you drop in at your local, your GP.
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2: And then get back to your holiday.
1: It's a very convenient way of getting around, travelling around Australia. Thank you for that, Michael. 8223-0800 is the number. You can text us on 0480-81395. Let's go to Yatla. Bianca Wiley for the Today Show. Good morning to you. Just describe the scene for us, because we understand the broadly what's happened there, but what does it look like?
14: Good morning to you, Will, and also Stacey there too. Well, currently there's not a whole lot to tell you about the scene now. There is a temporary barricade that prison staff have put on, put across the entrance, basically, into the prison to stop cars from driving in. But earlier this morning, we, of course, did see firefighters and a lot of police. But in terms of how anyone could even gain entry into Yatala Prison, there isn't a gate stopping them to go into that car park where those cars were, which is the staff car park. So four cars in that car park were torched. And the vision that we're showing this morning on the Today Show, you can see that these cars have been completely destroyed. But there's only a sign out the front which just says no entry. So there's nothing really stopping anyone from walking in. And this happened just before four this morning.
2: So, Bianca, the suggestion is that they belong to staff who work there at Yatala Prison Guards, because at that time, I imagine it's not really visiting hours.
14: Mm. Yeah, it does appear that way, Stacey, because they were in the staff car park. Obviously, it's not confirmed at the moment that they were staff vehicles, but everything points to that.
1: Have you had an opportunity to chat with any of the staff? They've obviously public servants, so they're notoriously shy, Bianca, but has anyone come out and inspected their car or seen it burnt out?
14: Where we are, which is behind a barricade, we can't really see
1: right. What's
14: been happening in that car park. So I can't give you any further details about that at this stage.
1: All right, not a problem, Bianca. Thank you. We'll look forward to seeing those pictures over the course of the day and getting to the bottom of what's going on there.
2: I've been there before, former police reporter, so you spend a lot of time at Yatala. Bianca's right. The car park is visible from the main road.
1: It's totally accessible from the main road.
2: Anyone can drive in and anyone can park in the car park. So, yeah, it's not like it's would have been extremely difficult to access the staff car park at the state's most secure prison. It's right there for everyone to see and walk into and drive into.
1: Hmm. Well, you'd imagine it'd be fairly well furnished with CCTV, so hopefully we'll get some sort of clarity around what's happened there. We're looking to get some clarity around what's happening with electricity and energy bill related, and gas for that matter, disconnections. Mm. Disconnection cases to the Energy and Water Ombudsman have jumped 60% in the past financial year. That's according to its annual report. However, this is only a slight increase in cases handled by the Office of the Ombudsman, Sandra Canali, up 1%. To 9,334 cases. Sandy, good morning to you, and thanks for joining us. To what do we owe that discrepancy? Are people not taking up on your services? Are they resigned to their fate? Why is there such a massive jump in terms of disconnections and not so in terms of inquiries to your office?
15: Well, I think the first part is a good news story. That is that the suppliers are managing complaints that are going to them directly, which is the way it should work. So I think, you know, the industry overall is doing a reasonable job at trying to manage complaints that come to them that obviously then don't need our intervention. However, in the numbers, what we have seen is the number of cases that where a customer is either facing disconnection or has actually been disconnected has increased significantly from the previous year. And that is a concern.
1: So 9,334 cases. That's nearly 10,000 disconnections in what, one financial year?
15: No. Hang on. No, the 9,300 cases is overall. That represents every case that that we deal with. So that can be anything from
1: a customer service
15: issue. That's right. To a connection, it can be anything and everything.
1: So how many disconnections are we having over the course of that period of the last financial year?
15: Well, between the three different fuels, and predominantly they're going to be gas and electricity, they're around 700.
1: 700. Do we know what the breakdown is of that, residential v business?
15: The majority will be residential. There's very few business numbers in there, and predominantly they're going to be electricity. So these aren't necessarily all disconnections. I just need to clarify that. They are people who have received a notification that they are facing disconnection and some action is required, or they have physically been disconnected from supply. And really, the story behind that is that there are good programs that all the suppliers are required to have that provide assistance when you do get into difficulty. But the key to that is that you need to contact your supplier as soon as you possibly can and well before, you know, the due date of your bill. There are two distinct different programs that are available. The first one might be some short-term assistance, which is where essentially you just need some cash flow help to get you through to the next bill, and they're pretty straightforward. And then there are other circumstances where perhaps, you know, there's something more substantial, loss of a job or some other significant event in someone's life where a longer-term program is required. And the program, and you know, when approached, I must say that the suppliers do a reasonable job. And part of the problem is that I think customers don't understand that there is this support out there, and it's available to everyone. It's legislated, so you know it's not as if it's something that's elective. And whilst they'll vary between different suppliers will have different assistance packages in terms of how they help you through that process, but they are all required to help you.
1: It's actually heartbreaking.
2: Yeah,
1: imagine being one of those hundreds of families and facing the potential of not being able to pay the bill. There are those that are just but even those that are just in that space, there's this economic theory about mortgage distress and mortgage arrears are always a great barometer for how close the economy is to disaster, because everyone always pays the mortgages. Your last cents will go into keeping a house over the roof over your head, and get the feeling electricity and gas is probably pretty close to that in terms of you've got any spare dollars, it's going to that before anything else.
15: Yeah, you're right, Will. And some people feel that there's a stigma in terms of asking for help. My response to that is there's no such thing. These things are put in place, and they're put in place to provide assistance. So the key to it is to ask for help. It's there. And I can tell you that there are many, many customers on support programs. And sometimes it's beyond that a little bit too. What we find when we intervene is that quite often customers are not on the right plan for them, or they're not understanding how their plan actually operates. Because obviously, if you are on something like a time of use type tariff, which a lot of us are or have been moved to, you know, using or moving your energy to a different time slot, if it's possible, of course, because it doesn't always work for everyone, can save you a fair bit of money. Getting onto the right plan, and I strongly encourage any customer to jump onto the Energy Made Easy website, which is the government website, and have a look around and see what else is available for you, because quite often there's a big difference between the dearest plan and the cheapest plan. If you don't feel confident doing that, we also say, look, just ring your supplier and say, you know, what else is there? What else can you do for me? You know, I've been a customer with you for a while. You know, is there something else that you can offer me which is better than what I have? And the third tip is, on every bill that you get, there should be a little box at the front which basically tells you whether that supplier's actually got a better plan anyway, because quite often customers just continue to roll over plan into plan into plan, but it's not always to their advantage.
2: It's some really good tips there. I recently did it with my energy provider. I just rang up and said, am I on the best plan possible? And they said, give me a second. No, you're not. Would you like to be on it? Yes, please. So it took maybe all of 10 minutes to get put on a better plan to make sure I wasn't paying more than I needed to. So, yeah, it can be that easy. But I wonder, Sandy, do you compare this data to other states? How does SA stack up? And is this about the high electricity prices we pay? I think we're the highest in the country.
15: I think you'll find, look, we haven't compared the data at this stage because we're all in the process of releasing annual reports at the moment. But what I can say is that all of us are seeing a similar trend. You know, it'll vary between jurisdiction in terms of what's actually happening. And I think it's just, look, whether it's high electricity or whatever, I think it's just the general mix of this bill arrives either monthly or quarterly or whatever, and it's just another bill that you have to face and pay. So I think what we're seeing here is not dissimilar to what we might be seeing in the eastern states or anywhere else for that matter.
1: Sandra, thank you for that. Sandra Canale, the Energy and Water Ombudsman, some really important information about how to improve your own personal circumstance, but some great intel with regard to the people that are doing it most tough in our community at the moment as well. Appreciate that. That was fascinating. 18 after 7, we're going to take a break. On the other side of it, we're going to discuss the live streaming of this US Army execution that's going to take place in the United States.
2: Shocking.
1: Pete Hegseth and Donald Trump would like this to be live streamed as sort of a warning to anyone. I mean, the guy who did this, it's not going to elicit any sympathy from anyone. He killed someone who was pregnant, as I understand it, as well, in the process of killing a whole bunch of people at a base there. But the danger is you broadcast it live in America, and invariably it will be broadcast in some way here in Australia. Now, some in politics would like that to be stopped preemptively. We're going to talk about how achievable that is and get into those sorts of discussions on the other side of this break. Let's check traffic.
22: Morning there at Birkenhead. A four-car collision on the Port of Expressway near the Tom Diver Derrick Bridge. Really solid delays as you're heading into Port Adelaide this morning. Quite slow already for works at Sturt Road near Maureen Road. Quite busy for the drive into the city, Anzac Highway at Ashford, and starting to slow Unley Road at the Green Hill Road intersection. Early morning camera, White's Road parallel today. This week at IGA, you get Connoisseur Gourmet Ice Cream, 1 litre selected varieties. 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Ends October 13 at participating stores. Adelaide's most accurate traffic on 5AA.
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1: 23 after 7, Wendy in Salisbury Park's called into the program. Good morning to you, Wendy.
32: Hello, Will. I want to talk about the prison. I've lived out that way my whole life until now. And anyhow, about the new setup at the prison there, they built all those buildings at the front, right on the footpath, more or less, and put a solid fence up. But the staff car park is not even closed in with boom gates or anything. You've got to go down further to go through the boom gates to actually get into the prison. And most of the prison guards park their car in the car park at the back of the RSL hall on the side there near that restaurant there. Mm. And you can't even get a car park even if you want to go to the RSL hall itself, because it's all full of prison guards' cars 24/7.
1: Yeah, okay.
2: Yeah.
1: That's interesting. Wendy, thank you. Appreciate it. We're waiting clarity around some of the details of what's happened there. It looks like from the images we've seen, there wasn't exactly a full car park when these cars were attacked in the wee hours of this morning. But that's interesting, Wendy. Thank you. Appreciate you calling in. Remember, you can call in at any time. We love your insights, folks. 822-3000 or text us on 0480 81 1395. You might have a view about the desire that exists in Australia to block the live streaming of an event that scarcely would have seemed believable if I'd said this to you even just a couple of months ago. The US Defence Secretary Pete Hegseth

0: So sentenced to death by firing squad. They want the event broadcast live on the 3rd of December, which raises the spectre of a whole host of debates that are ongoing in Australia at the moment about our desire and capacity to prevent these sorts of images from being seen in Australia.
1: Yeah.
0: My sense is that this is impossible to prevent. I would have thought something that's been broadcast into the US would require a massive degree of cooperation from social media, which to this point they haven't demonstrated any desire or capacity to do, to prevent it getting here. But maybe I'm too much of a pessimist. Sarah Cow is the director of the Elias Justice at Monash Law and the vice president of the Capital Punishment Justice Project. Sarah, good morning to you and thanks for joining us. It feels as though, I saw Barnaby Joyce make the comment that this shouldn't be broadcast in Australia. It seems like there's broad a political consensus that we shouldn't see this. So the question is, can we prevent it from coming here?
2: Yes, thanks so much for having me, Will and Stacey. And it has been really pleasing to see completely across our political spectrum agreement that this is just abhorrent. The first thing to really note is that the person who's set to be executed, Hassan, actually has a number of avenues of appeal still available to him, which his lawyer is considering filing. So I actually think the likelihood of this proceeding on the 3rd of December or even during this term of the Trump administration is pretty low.
1: Right.
0: Oh, that's interesting. Well, often, yeah. Because the average time for death row inmates in the United States is decades, isn't it? Because of all those avenues of appeal.
2: Exactly. In America, you have at least 9 levels of constitutional right to appeal, and we know that this guy hasn't exhausted them. So I also think Peter Hegseth knows that too. So I think a lot of this is about raising fear and raising this debate that whether or not it really happens. And it's actually unclear at the moment whether President Trump himself supports this. He says he's still thinking about it, like it's some type of reality TV outcome that we're waiting on.
1: So let's assume the appeals take place and the live streaming is allowed to happen in America. Is there any law in Australia that could prevent it from being broadcast here, or has social media just totally removed that as an option?
2: Well, I'm not an expert on social media regulation in Australia. I have seen, the reporting, around the Greens writing to the eSafety Commissioner, and this issue definitely being raised, and the Albanese government, saying that social media platforms need to take responsibility for what they broadcast. What is kind of concerning is that it's not already really clear that we shouldn't even have the ability to broadcast state-sanctioned killing, whether it's lawful or unlawful. Like this kind of bizarre divide between, you can't broadcast an unlawful killing, but you can broadcast it if the state allows you to do that type of murder. It just shows how absurd this situation is. And on the other hand, it does lift the veil on executions. We do get to have these conversations, but the fact that most people are repelled by it just shows how deeply problematic executions are in general.
1: Mm. Yeah.
0: Well, Sarah, thank you. Sarah Cowell, the director of the Elias Justice at Monash Law and Vice President of the Capital Punishment Justice Project. With that, I mean, that's a reasonable point to make. This may be well and truly delayed. For me, I know some people are sort of excited about, on our text line, Rob and others saying, I can't wait to watch.
1: I'm so surprised. I can't believe we're in Australia in 2026 talking about this. Isn't this what the terrorists do? They execute people and post it online?
0: Well,
1: why are we doing what they're, what?
0: I think whether you want to watch it or not is a matter of taste, and that's personally. But I would have thought the whole spectacle is self-defeating, because what is it? These sorts of fundamentalists get off on this kind of public sacrifice. Like this will be a
1: This is
0: a recruitment video that'll be edited up by the United States government. They'll say that'll be the greatest recruitment tool you're ever going to get. They love this kind of stuff.
1: Yeah,
0: I just don't know why. I don't know why you'd provide them with that kind of material. You can still do it, but the whole showcasing of it to me seems self-defeating, because elements of our society find this appalling. Fundamentalist terrorists don't. They see this as martyrdom, as a celebration of sacrifice, as a life well lived.

0: lived. I don't think we need to be feeding people that of that mentality with some more ammunition.
1: It's not deterring anyone. There's no one that's going to watch that that's saying, actually, I was going to attack an army base in America and kill a bunch of people, but now I won't.
0: Mm.
1: Just because I saw what happened to that guy, I won't do that. That doesn't happen.
0: In fact, it might attract a few more to do it.
1: If they're going
0: to
1: do it, they're going
0: to
1: do it.
0: Yeah, it's an interesting debate, and it's well and truly happening on the text line as we speak. 5AA News is coming up. Phil Currie in the nation's capital next.
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3: Cloudy and 19 with the 7:30 news. Good morning, I'm Kendall Bratty.
4: Had a collision? 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
3: Four cars have been torched outside Yatala Prison at Northfield this morning. Bianca Wiley from Nine News says two Mitsubishi station wagons and two Toyota sedans were completely destroyed.
5: They were in the staff car park. Obviously, it's not confirmed at the moment that they were staff vehicles, but everything points to that.
3: Well, a vacant house was set alight at Christie Downs overnight. The unoccupied property in Humphrey Street has been extensively damaged. Investigations into the cause are continuing. Thieves have tried to steal an ATM from a supermarket at Fulham this morning. Just after five, police were called to the Foodland on Henley Beach Road after reports of a break-in. The front entrance of the store's been smashed and an ATM damaged. Police believe the offenders were trying to remove the ATM but were unsuccessful. An Emirates plane remains grounded at Adelaide Airport after some mid-air drama last night. It had to return to Adelaide after an engine problem. Hayden Nelson from Seven News is at the airport and says it's unclear whether there was a fire.
6: I have managed to catch up with a couple of passengers and they did say it was all handled very calmly, very professionally, as you can imagine. But the one or two we have managed to catch here in the very early hours of the morning because this flight landed at about 3 a.m. They have been met at the airport by firefighters.
3: The Safety Commission says it doesn't have the power to proactively stop any online live stream. The watchdog's being urged to prevent the broadcast of a US execution from being accessible here in Australia. The death by firing squad will be the first in America in almost a century. Senior Labor MP Amanda Rishworth has told Today, tech platforms have a duty not to show the vision.
7: The E-Commissioner is not able to proactively block it. We don't have the laws, but she is monitoring this. We need to have more responsible platforms in this country, and my message to them is don't stream this.
3: There are growing concerns the country's health system is not prepared for the growing number of older patients. New figures show more than 17 older Australians die every day while waiting for a home care package. Shadow Assistant Minister for Mental Health and Disability Henry Pike says there's no quick and easy fix.
8: We need to ensure that government releases more packages. We need to get to a point a bit like the NDIS, a bit like, you know, Centrelink and the age pension, where it's demand-driven system. That is what the Royal Commission recommended, and, you know, we're a long way behind from that.
3: The deepening national property slump is threatening state budgets around Australia. Economists are warning a prolonged downturn could wipe out $30 billion in stamp duty revenue over 4 years. Some states have already suffered a near 25% drop in monthly property tax collections amid falling housing transaction volumes. And a new report from ASIC has found some mortgage brokers aren't acting in the best interests of consumers. 7 of 8 aggregator groups reviewed by the corporate watchdog reported brokers didn't recommend the low-cost option in more than 20% of cases. Commissioner Alan Kirkland says there's room for improvement.
9: Broker groups need to do more in the way in which they monitor what brokers are doing under their licence, the way in which they handle complaints from consumers, and the way in which they use data to identify where there might be problems with the recommendations that are being made by their brokers.
3: And the Crown Princess is spending the day docked in Adelaide. She'll be here till 5 p.m. It marks the start of the local cruise ship season with more than a dozen different liners due to visit between now and April 2027. Now turning to 5AA Sport.
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3: Here's Tom Wren.
10: Thank you, Kendall. Australia's in a commanding position heading into day five of the first test against South Africa in Durban. The Aussies declared their second innings at 6 for 314, giving them a lead of 420 runs. And the Proteas found some trouble, reaching 4 for 102 at stumps, still needing 319 runs to win with only 6 wickets in hand. Meantime, South Australia's on top in the One Day Cup after an emphatic 70-run win against Victoria. Matthew Jilks' red-hot run of form continuing with a man-of-the-match effort, making 127. Well, Bathurst champion Brody Kostecki is hoping to add another Supercars title to his resume after recording his second great race win. The Ford driver currently sits fourth in the standings ahead of the first finals event on the Gold Coast next weekend. The 2023 series champion has told Sports Today he's carrying strong momentum heading into the knockout event.
11: Been on a bit of a roll lately and got 8 wins this season, which is fantastic. So Gold Coast will be a tough one, racing on the streets of the Surfers Paradise. Hopefully we can sort of continue our streak that we've been on lately and keep progressing through this final system and, you know, make it through to Adelaide to fight for a championship.
10: In the English Premier League, Coventry has jumped out of the relegation zone after an emphatic 4-1 win at home against Newcastle. The sealer coming from a lone player from Manchester City, Stefan Fiouni, an absolute cracker.
12: Oh, that is quite outstanding! His first ever senior goal, and it is an extraordinary stylish one. He's come on as a central defender. What's he doing?
10: It was an amazing goal, that audio, thanks to Stan Sport. That is the 5AA Sport.
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13: At Birkenhead, delays clearing from an earlier multi-car collision on the Porter Expressway near the Tom Diver Derrick Bridge. Quite slow at the moment through South Road and Tonsley due to those tunnel works. We're getting quite busy, Main North Road at Enfield, and a couple of few delays as West Terrace getting busy as you're heading in through the city, just coming off Anzac Highway. Only one to cover this morning, Darley Road Paradise. 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Adelaide's most accurate traffic on 5AA.
3: To the weather, a cloudy day heading for 19, partly cloudy tomorrow, also 19, sunny on Thursday 22 and partly cloudy Friday 25. At the moment 11 on 5AA, always Adelaide.
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2: 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This is 5AA Breakfast.
0: 19 to 8. We've been in touch with the Adelaide Zoo this morning because I think we have now an entry into a category of creature that, Stace, has not existed beyond before the last 5 years. Mm-hmm. The internet famous cute animal. So Mu Deng, the pygmy hippopotamus.
1: Yep.
0: Global fame. I reckon everyone with a social media account has seen Mu Deng, and if you haven't, Google it. Incredibly cute.
1: Very cute.
0: Pesto the penguin at Melbourne Aquarium. Punch the macaque in Japan.
1: Don't get me started on Punch. I'm about to cry about Punch.
0: Punch the macaque, who was abandoned by...
1: rejected by his mum and then rejected by the whole troop. And the only people that were nice to Punch were the keepers in the Japanese zoo. And they gave him a little monkey toy that he would hold. And that was the only thing that would cuddle him.
0: We might have our own Punch with Cassie, who was abandoned by a family at Rockhampton Zoo and is now here in Adelaide. And similar to Punch and Mu Deng and Pesto the penguin, just a beautiful little animal, a lovely story. 4-month-old Cassie, who is now not allowed to be with her new troop, but it's kind of watching from behind bars, and they had sort of stuff set up so you could get acquainted with what's going to be the new family. Health, behaviour, it's all looking really good. We wanted to check in with the zoo because I think we've got a phenomenon on our hands. Cassie is just sensational.
1: Cassie's going to be a star. I hope they accept her.
0: Here's John Allen from the Monado Safari Park.
23: So far, the signs have been really good. We've seen some of our adult males coming up to the mesh in the windows wanting to engage, you know, play behaviours or what they do for play, which has been really good to sort of see that.
0: It is. Mother Nature is savage.
1: Oh, my God.
0: Isn't it? But it sounds like hopefully it'll be a happy ending for Cassie with a new family here in Adelaide.
1: I love the new elephant enclosure at Monarto.
0: Amazing. I haven't seen it yet, but
1: the chimps are my favourite.
0: Yeah.
1: We took Molly to see the chimps at Monarto, and it was so funny just seeing them playing with each other. And there was a little one, I can't remember the name of the small one, but he was just wreaking havoc. He was going and playing pranks on all the older. It was just so fun to watch. It was great.
0: Yeah. Page 3 of the Tyres this morning. If you haven't gone out to the lawn and got your paper yet, folks, or looked at it online, you'll see Cassie and you'll see exactly what we're talking about. We think we have a new internet phenomenon on our hands here and a lovely little story as well. We will be checking with the zoo a little bit later. All right, let's head to the nation's capital. Phil Currie is the political editor of the Australian Financial Review. Morning to you, Phil.
24: Morning, Will. Morning, Stacey.
0: Feels like the Coalition had a pretty good week, Phil, but they probably didn't need Josh Frydenberg popping up all of a sudden.
24: the festival of Josh is underway, yes. Look, it's... I guess it was always going to happen. I mean, they're not going great, the Coalition, but they're actually having a better time than they have for a long time. We've seen the government start to come unstuck in the last couple of weeks over all the spending and interest rates, and you know, and I think for the first time in a long time, the Coalition feels like they've got a fighting chance. You know, the economy is their strength, and the voters are starting to worry about the management of the economy, and they do, and the polls show that the Coalition's the one they trust more than the other two parties to manage it. But so just when they're getting a little bit of clear air, along comes the former Treasurer with a new book, sort of pointing out everything the Coalition is doing wrong and throwing a few ideas out there, one of which is an increase to the GST to fund income tax cuts. And Look, that's a worthy sort of topic of discussion, but not sort of 5 weeks out from a Victorian election and in a cost of living crisis. And of course, it's with Josh, it's always about, is he going to come back? And if he does come back, it's only with one goal in mind, and that is to be leader. So it just sort of muddies all that stuff again, gets everyone looking over their shoulder. And in question time yesterday, you know, you could see the government was just having a great time with it all, and it really sort of eased the pressure on the government. You know, they got a lot they're under fire for at the moment, and they were just poking fun at the coalition over Frydenberg and leadership and things like that. So everyone's a bit annoyed at the timing of it, and the sort of messiah complex that comes with it. Now, there's nothing wrong with. I mean, everyone would want him back. He's very talented. You know, goodness knows they need all the support they have, you know, all the horsepower they can get the coalition. But it's just sort of the nature of the way it's being done. It's just annoyed more than a few people.
1: It just feels like this is a constant thing with the Liberal Party, Phil. I know it happens in Labor too, but they're just better at keeping it behind closed doors and, you know, not being so public with it.
24: They can be. They weren't in the past. I think we've had this sort of eerie 4 years of super stability from Labor, which is really... Which is, you know, very un-Labor-like. I mean, yeah, look, all political parties, Stacey, when it's going wrong, just blow up, right? And, you know, we saw the years of civil war with Labor, the Rudd-Gillard years, and one of the reasons they're so united now is because of, you know, they realise the damage that caused. But, you know, having said that, the unity in the coalition now is pretty strong. Internally, you know, there's very little dissent. They're all on the same page. There's this collective realisation, obviously, that if they can't get themselves back into a competitive position, you know, sometime next year, then Angus Taylor will have to go. But for now, it's sort of all shoulders to the wheel. I think it's, you know, the Josh thing is it's external and it's serving as a distraction. That's why they're so annoyed, because they sort of do have a bit of wind in their sails at the moment. You know, they've got enough problems with Pauline Hanson. they've got to compete against her. Then you've got Tony Abbott rattling around the place, you know, with the odd contribution. So it's just a distraction they don't want. But look, Frydenberg's a smart guy. I suspect he'll sort of launch his book, do all his interviews, and then sort of recede a bit. But what everyone wants to know is, you know, as someone said, pee or get off the pot. You know, either you're coming back or you're not. But don't drag this out for months like you did last time before the last election, before you decided not to. You know, just make a decision.
1: Yeah.
0: You mentioned the Victorian state election, which is, what, 7 weeks away now.
24: Yeah, something like that. Yeah.
0: The latest polls look really good for Jess Wilson and the Libs there. Is Victoria such a unique political situation with such a deeply unpopular Labor government that have been in for a long time that there are no lessons that the federal coalition can take from the campaign that's been waged there? Or do you think there are some things they can learn about both battling Labor and indeed One Nation?
24: Well, everyone's watching that election, Will, because, you know, it's really, I mean, at the moment, Jess Wilson, you know, the Liberals there might sneak in on majority, but there's still a high possibility that they might have to be in a coalition, like, you know, a minority government, and they'll need the support of some One Nation MPs and some others. And so everyone's sort of watching that to see if that works as a template for what may happen federally. I think the sort of bigger lesson is, Victoria is a real outlier. I mean, it is in dreadful condition. And it's a combination of two things. A really bad government, Labor government that's been in power too long, and no viable opposition, right? So people kept electing Dan Andrews because the Liberal Party was such a hopeless joke down there. They didn't put up an alternative. And I think the view in the Liberal Party here is, yeah, even with the pressures of One Nation and you know, how the opposition sort of fragmented the Conservative vote, there's a duty, and even Albanese actually shares this view, you need a strong opposition. Without a strong opposition, you get a really bad government. So I think the lesson, Victoria, is don't allow Australia to be Victorianised, is the word, you know. Even the federal Labor ministers refer to Victoria as Argentina. You know, it's so broken. And that's a consequence when you get a lethal combination of a really bad government and no alternative government. It just deteriorates. So that's really, you know, what everyone's sort of worried about. So I think that there's this sort of sense inside the coalition here that they can't allow that to happen. Otherwise, the whole country could go down the gurgler, aka Victoria.
0: Mm. Good stuff, Phil. Thank you. Phil Currie, the political editor of the Australian Financial Review. As we get up to 10 minutes to wait, we've got a trial by jury coming up in a moment, which means momentarily someone is going to win $100 worth of Samtas seafood. You can call in early. You don't have to know what the jury's about to be part of the jury. 8223-0000. We've got some infamous cases, in fact, where people may or may not have been highly or...
1: Caught out,
0: motivated or not so motivated to be on the jury.
1: Rod, I don't give a damn.
0: I don't give a damn. Rod is the one I'm thinking of, Stas. Let's check traffic.
13: Morning there at Birkenhead. Delays clearing from an earlier multi-car collision on the Port of Expressway near the Tom Diver Derrick Bridge. We're quite slow this morning, South Road through Theberton and Mile End. Quite busy at West Terrace in the city as you get off Goodwood Road. Look out for those works at Camden Park, always slow, Anzac Highway near Morford Road. Hello, morning camera, Grave Street, Newton. With the warmer weather, salads are high on the shopping list. Try the Rainbow Fresh range, mescaline mix, sweet mix, baby spinach and wild rocket from your local independent supermarket or fruiterer. Adelaide's most accurate traffic on 5AA.
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0: 6 to 8, jury time.
28: In the criminal justice system, all defendants are innocent until proven guilty, either by confession, plea bargain, or trial by jury. This is one of those trials.
0: Hot weather coming this weekend. Great time to have some fish on the barbie or however you like to cook it and get into Samtas because it won't be fresher or better anywhere else. $100 goes a long way at Samtas, as you know. 8223 0000, the number to be a member for. A jury this morning that I have to apologise in advance. I appreciate how unfair the framing and timing of this is because on a day when an Emirates flight has been returned to Adelaide because fire was shooting out of the engine and you're going to be festooned with elegant images of the Crown Princess arriving at Outer Harbour today, we're asking you, what is the best way to travel? Is it the cruise or is it by plane? Cruise or plane?
1: Just maybe disregard ignore headlines of the last 6 hours.
0: You could disregard today. Although, as we've said, there's been a couple of dodgy plane-related Greg Norman-esque complaints about flight at the moment, isn't there? Maybe that skews, maybe that's all worthy for the jury to chew over. Maybe cruises have come back in a big way. Because flying is not what it once was. It was once an elegant experience where people dressed up and you got really fantastic food. And now it's sort of all been – and cruises have gone the other way. Cruises are gaining more and more spectacular. Yes. So this is going to be interesting. 8223 0000. What's the best way to travel, folks? The cruise or the flight? Cruise season starts officially today with the Crown Princess arriving in Adelaide, so it's very much on our mind.
1: Leith Forrest will be on board if you're listening this afternoon. He'll tell you everything about the ship.
0: Oh, have you got any tips for Leith, having broadcast from the ship before?
1: Find a really good nook to stow away in.
0: Okay.
1: Because they always kick you off. As soon as you finish a broadcast on afternoons, they kick you off the ship as quick as they can.
0: All right. There's something. There's a tip for you, Leith. Let's go to jury number one, cruise or flight. What's the best way to travel, jury number one?
3: Good morning. It's not glamorous anymore, flying. I'll take the nice slow cruise, thanks.
0: Yeah, okay. Thank you, jury number one. Jury number two, what say you?
4: Yeah, good morning, guys. I don't give a damn here, but I do give a damn about this. It's my job entailed flying about 2 or 3 times a week for about 13 years, so I've clocked up thousands of miles, thousands of kilometres. Look, it's got to be flying because I vomit badly when I'm on a boat. And I don't get airsick. So, yeah, look, air travel's the way to go. You want to get there quick. You don't want to be fluffing around on a boat.
0: Thank you.
4: All over the place. So.
0: I like it when you give a damn.
4: Listen, Will, did you go check out my session with Cornsy?
0: I haven't heard it yet. I need to get it on the podcast. Absolutely.
4: Yeah, get onto it, mate.
0: Thank you, juror number two. Who says you can't become famous by being an anonymous jurist? juror number three, good morning. Flight or cruise?
9: Flight. Me and the wife go around Australia quite a bit. We go to Cairns, we go to Tassie and all that, and never had a worry on a plane. It's always been great, so I'll say flying.
0: Okay, thank you. Juror number four, what's the best way to travel?
10: Good morning. Being a person lucky enough to have done both ways of means of travel, I love to fly. But look, for me, I'd have to go cruise because, you unpack once and it's all you can eat for 2 to 3 weeks. I mean, can't really beat that, really.
1: They don't weigh you when you get on and off, do they? Because I think that would be my danger. It's not like being on one of those small planes where they have to even it out.
0: No, I don't think so. Jury number five, good morning.
11: Hi, Will and Stacey. Let's say cruising. Look, in a plane, you can't call bingo, you can't dance all night, and you can't eat and drink until that belly's full.
0: Oh, that's a compelling argument that jury number five's made. Helen on the text line says, no cruising for me. I couldn't stand all the boring people for weeks.
1: Helen, I love Helen's texts. Helen, she is ruthless.
0: Helen is the most honest texter we have.
1: Yep.
0: And that's saying something, Helen. We love it. That's tremendous. We have $100 worth of Semtes seafood to give away. Who gets it?
1: Well, I think Jura 5, if you weren't already convinced, that's convincing.
0: That was pretty good.
1: Yeah.
0: Can't yell bingo on a flight.
1: No. Nope.
0: People look at you weirdly.
1: Can't be up dancing all night.
0: Well, bingo in pl- we got pilots. Bingo, if you're a pilot, means you've run out of fuel, I think.
1: Well, that's a bit close.
0: Or you've reached a measurement just before you've run out of fuel that means you're in real strife. Something like that.
1: God.
0: So, don't yell bingo on a flight. A minute to wait. Congratulations to juror number five for winning $100 worth of Samtas seafood. You're certainly going to enjoy it this week as it warms up. We're going to take a break. The news is on the way. Breaking at 8 next.
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16: Cloudy and 19 with the 8 o'clock news. 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
16: An Emirates plane had to turn back to Adelaide last night after suffering engine problems. Hayden Nelson from 7 News is at the airport.
17: It left late last night, about 10 o'clock, at about 12:20, close to the South Australian-West Australian border. The captain made the decision to turn the plane back, telling the passengers on board there was a fault or fire. It's a bit unclear at the moment with the engine, because I have spoken to one passenger here this morning who said that most people were sort of asleep or having dinner. The captain's come over the intercom and has said there's an engine fault. They're going to have to turn the plane back.
16: A number of cars have been firebombed outside Yatala Prison at Northfield. Nine's Bianca Wiley says they were in the staff car park.
18: There isn't a gate stopping them to go into that car park where those cars were, which is the staff car park. So four cars in that car park were torched, but there's only a sign out the front which just says no entry, so there's nothing really stopping anyone from walking in.
16: Well, a vacant house has been set alight at Christie Downs overnight. Firefighters extinguished the blaze in Humphrey Street, but it's caused extensive damage. Police are investigating the attempted theft of an ATM from a supermarket at Fulham this morning. The front entrance of the Foodland on Henley Beach Road was smashed and the ATM damaged as the thieves tried to remove it. Crime scene investigators are at the scene. While the front window of a Mount Gambier grocery store has been smashed this morning, but police don't believe anything was stolen, they're reviewing CCTV footage to determine whether anyone broke in. Emergency physicians warn the country's health system isn't prepared for the growing number of older patients. An Australasian College of Emergency Medicine report forecasts a 411% increase in patients aged 85 and over by 2050. The college is pushing for increased funding for inpatient beds to help address the issue. While hundreds of health, disability and community services workers will be getting a pay rise. Carolee Katz-Sambarnas reports.
19: The $630 million pay rise will be funded by taxpayers. It's expected to be rolled out over the next 4 years. It comes just a few months after the second round of a multi-billion dollar pay rise for childcare workers. The investment in these sectors comes after the Fair Work Commission's findings that these traditionally female industries have been undervalued, but critics claim government spending is already fueling inflation, with many tipping another rate rise coming on Melbourne Cup Day next month.
16: Accused Australian killer Simon Carman is offering to pay the family of a Thai teenager he allegedly strangled if he's set free. The girl's family's rejected the offer and is demanding he receive the death penalty. As well, they've applied to the court for $68,000 in compensation. Carman claims he acted in self-defence after the teenager attacked him with a knife. He is expected to plead guilty to disposing of her body. While the man who killed Molly Ticehurst in her home in the New South Wales Central West plans to appeal against his sentence, Daniel Billings was sentenced to a minimum 20 years behind bars for the brutal murder of his former partner. And an urgent call out is being issued for Australians to donate blood this week as reserves plunge to their lowest level in a decade. Donations have fallen 60% since June, with a prolonged cold and flu season reducing critical supplies. Lifeblood's Gemma Falconmeyer says giving blood saves lives.
5: So not only those in accidents and emergencies, but also cancer patients and new mums and lots of people undergoing surgery. Right now, we are seeing donor numbers that aren't keeping up with demand from our hospitals.
16: Turning to 5AA Sport.
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16: Here's Tom Wren.
6: Thank you, Kendall. Kendall, we're going to start with some footy first. Zach Butters has been unveiled as a Bulldog for the first time. The 26-year-old hoping he and Marcus Bontempelli can help form the most lethal midfield in the competition. There's less than 36 hours left in the trade period and Brian Myers' manager says he will be staying at Geelong. Meantime, there's also talk Melbourne could make a play for Cats big man Sam De Koning. Trade specialist Matthew Lloyd says he'd be a good fit at the D's.
7: It's the area I think Melbourne lack the most. They've got big disco Turner, but then they do lack a... They've got a Jefferson, a Van Ryan forward. They've got Petty, who they like to swing back and forth. But, yeah, we're thinking about these clubs, so that would be amazing. I think that's what they need as well.
6: Let's go to cricket, and Australia's right on top in the first test with a day to play in Durban against South Africa. The Aussies need 6 wickets while the home side still needs a further 319 runs. But there are some concerns for Steve Smith, who was struck by a quick bouncer from Henrik Norkay.
8: And that hit him really hard. So a concussion test.
6: Audio there thanks to Fox. Now, Smith did bat on, but then did not take to the field. Meantime, South Australia's beaten Victoria by 70 runs in their one-day clash, meaning SA is now on top. Well, former Australian track cyclist Matthew Richardson has been dropped from the British team for the upcoming World Championships amid reports of online misconduct. One game in the English Premier League this morning, Coventry recording a convincing 4-1 win against Newcastle. The Major League Baseball playoffs are on this morning with just 4 teams left in the race for the championship. The Milwaukee Brewers are hosting reigning champions, the LA Dodgers, in Game 2 of their series. It's currently 1-1 at the top of the second innings, while Aussie Travis Pastrana's Cleveland Guardians will take on the Tampa Bay Rays. That's in Game 1 of their Best of 7 series later this morning. And there's one game in the NFL that's also coming up later this morning to conclude Week 5, with the LA Rams taking on the Buffalo Bills. And that's the 5AA Sport.
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13: Coming a few delays in the normal spots this morning. South Road through Thebeson and Torrensville, very sluggish. Also seeing delays this morning at Robe Terrace heading in through Medindi. And those works are really slow as we speak at Outer Harbour, Victoria Road near Klinberg Drive. Busy Sturt Road, Sturt, slow Brighton Road, Brighton with the Camera Kings Road, Parralawi. 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Adelaide's most accurate traffic on 5AA.
16: Cloudy and 19 today, partly cloudy tomorrow, also 19, sunny on Thursday, 22 and 25 for Friday. Right now, 11 on 5AA, always Adelaide.
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0: 9 minutes after eight, so we've just spoken with the zoo. Alan Hutton, the assistant curator for primates and carnivores, will be joining us after 8:30 today to talk about Cassie the chimp. Page three of the paper today. Lovely little story. If you want to, you need to jump on the live stream and look at Stacey's face every time Cassie the chimp gets mentioned.
1: We're all cheering her on. She was rejected
0: by her mother. So she's come here and presumably they have a degree of confidence that this new family will take her on.
1: I hope so.
0: Just 4 months of age. Actually, being cradled in a keeper's arms in the paper, it looks like a baby. Just looks like a little child. Little smile on her face.
1: They've got vision of her undertaking all the medical tests, and they've got the little, I'm sorry to any doctors or nurses out there, but the little...
0: The tweezers?
1: No. What's the thing you use to hang up your clothes? Peg. It looks like a peg that's on her foot.
0: Oh, and like to test her heart rate and stuff.
1: Yeah, and her foot looks like a human foot. They're really human-like.
0: They are amazingly human-like. Must be incredible working with them. We'll find out before 9 o'clock. We'll be chatting with the zoo. The cruising won in our jury by one vote the preferred way to travel over plane flight, which may have or may not have something to do with the bad press plane flights have had in Adelaide in the last 12 hours, with one of them, Emirates flight, being turned back with sparks flying out of the engine. But nonetheless, cruising is popular and it's cruise season. The Crown Princess is coming into Outer Harbour. In fact, it's there right now. We've had listeners that were down there taking photos right throughout the morning and texting through to us. Phil Hoffman will be on the program after 8:30 talking about that. And just the remarkable popularity that cruising has. When you consider it's not, what, 5-6 years ago, during COVID, there was a sense that maybe is cruising done for? Is it ever going to regain its popularity? Well, not only has it regained it, it's grown exponentially since then. So Phil Hoffman after 8:30. It's time to go breaking an eight.
1: Tonight's Adelaide City Council meeting is going to be an interesting one. There's a couple different motions up by different councillors in regards to parking. We spoke to Mary Kouros on the program last week, I think, or maybe the week before. She's got a motion up to explore different types of incentives to bring people into the city and encourage them to park, like 2 hours free parking if you spend money at a restaurant or a shop, or free parking if you're coming into the city to do a click and collect order, for example.
0: Yep.
1: And I know she's got some letters of support from different stakeholders in the city that will be presented at tonight's meeting. There is another motion by Deputy Lord Mayor Carmel Noon, which is a bit more of a wider motion about getting the data on where people are parking and utilising the current car parks that the city has in a better way. So maybe out the front of restaurants and about shops, out the front of shops, and how they can be better targeted to certain type of parker. So I guess it'll be decided between those two, but at least there's a few people on the Adelaide City Council there that want to do something about parking. However, it's a recent email from the Lord Mayor that's triggered my interest today regarding the volume and complexity of motions and notice on questions being submitted for council agendas. So she has warned that the number of questions on notice and motions on notice that have been submitted to council is meaning it's hard for council administration to respond, and it's taking away the ability to work in their substantive duties of just getting the business of council done. Because there's so many requests
0: from councillors
1: for information. She also made this warning earlier in the year in March, I think, and the requests kind of dropped off. But now, coincidence or not, that there's an election coming up early next year, the questions on notice and the motions on notice.
0: Well, you'd
1: have
0: say
1: increased.
0: Not, wouldn't you? Because it's a pretty obvious device that's been used by councillors everywhere to say, put out a press release or contact me and say, I've got a question on notice about this, because the council needs to tell people what it's doing about attracting people into the city or whatever the issue of the day might be. So I appreciate it. Probably he's bulking down things. That one probably makes sense. Thank God there are people on council turning their attention in a serious way to the question of the fact that the city, the heart of our city, more often than not resembles a ghost town now. And if you live in the suburbs, if I didn't work in the city, I don't think I'd be across this problem, and because I just would come once a year for Christmas shopping probably, mm-hmm. and the rest of the time I'd be hanging out in the western suburbs. But if you don't come in regularly, I don't know if most people that live out in the outer suburbs have a sense of how stark the contrast is between what the city feels like today and what it felt like 10 years ago.
1: Oh, yeah, particularly on a Monday and Friday.
0: There is no one here.
1: Work from home days.
0: You come in on a weekend even when you walk around the anything outside Rundle Mall and it feels like it's the beginning of some sort of disaster film where everyone's hiding in an underground bunker or something or other. It is not welcoming. It is not warm. There is no vibe. There's just no people. It feels like a zombie apocalypse. That's why I think that the Christmas tree is actually a worthwhile investment.
1: Yep.
0: And Phil Martin last night actually said, we will calculate on the basis that lasts 10 years. He was saying 25 years, which I think you stretch it out over that period of time and you say 2.5, 2.1 million or whatever is less prohibitive. But that at least that's something.
1: And it's a real shame because there's so much upside to our city. The central markets, we've got the museum and the art gallery and the state library, that beautiful cultural precinct along North Terrace. And for some people, the only time they see it is at Illuminate time when you can do the free walk and see it all lit up and not actually going inside any of those beautiful buildings and seeing what they have to offer.
0: Yeah, it is quite stark. But hopefully we'll be able to bring our cars in, which should not be seen as some sort of crime.
1: Yeah.
0: It's nice to drive in Adelaide because you still can. Well, you should be able to for prohibitive parking costs, but we should investigate that. Mm-hmm. It's not to our detriment that is a unique thing about Adelaide. 16 minutes after 8, 8223-0000 is the number for your thoughts. You can text 0-4-8-0-8-30-95. Someone said, well, I need to thank Jane Lomax Smith. Was that for the absence of people? For the anti-car approach? I reckon there have been a few councils that have had that sort of approach. Frank says, cruising is great until Mother Nature decides to open up and then it becomes somewhat problematic.
1: Ooh. Same issue with flying, though.
0: True. That is true. Keep coming in. 0-4-8-0-8-13-95 will text us on 8223-0000. We'll check traffic. And on the other side of the break, Tanya Hosh is going to join us, who is going to be chatting at a Zara Foundation function this week in Adelaide, of course, formerly with the AFL, and a host. You look at Tanya's resume, she's on boards and advocacy groups and everything across Australia. So it's going to be a fascinating chat on the other side of this break.
13: Morning. They've got a few delays inbound on the freeway at the moment. It's due to a smash at Mount Osmond. It's on the freeway Dantrock, just near the Mount Osmond ramp, and the speed camera's through there. Pretty slow going at the moment for works at Outer Harbour, Victoria Road near Klinberg Drive. Also copping a few delays South Road through Theberton and also Torrensville. And you're pretty slow too at the moment. Have a quick look at West Terrace in the city as you're coming off Goodwood Road. Cameras James Street, Campbelltown and Kings Road, Parralowie. It's Travel Tuesday at Flight Centre. 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Adelaide's most accurate traffic on 5AA.
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0: 21 minutes after, rate some good ticks coming through. We'll get to your calls in a moment. Bill in Port Adelaide on the line on 8223 0000. 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Bill, good morning.
30: G'day. How are you?
1: Good.
0: Going well, Bill. You got a theory about bringing people back into the city.
30: Yeah, I'd like to see them bring back public transport from 9 to 3 for everyone, 7 days a week, free public transport into the city, for starters. And basically, things have changed over the years. We don't have, we've got cinemas all in our areas now, so we don't need to go into the city for to see the movie, like we used to. We don't need to go shopping in there because we've got all our suburbs, we've got big shopping centres and so forth, so we don't need to. Apart from the central market, which is a great place to go, then that's the only way I can see them bringing people back into the city. Other than that, what else? They're not going to, you know, then that way they don't have to pay for parking and so forth, but at least they can come in the city and bring the family in for an outing.
0: It's worthwhile part of the conversation, Bill. I think that reducing impediments to people coming into the city needs to be the chief focus of the council. We've got all the text to that effect. Cease is asking if you want to go to the museum and places, well, where do you park when you do so? Great question. If you don't want to pay, you don't have much of a choice. Another text here from Craig in Shido Park. He says, people don't come into the city purely because of parking. There are an abundance of parks on Flinders Street. Yes, they're all three-hour ticket parking. Why would I pay to park to go to a cafe or a small business when I can do it for free elsewhere? That's what you're competing with. That's the reality of the situation. Another person here says, and we haven't got these texts. These are the sorts of texts probably a decade ago we got a lot of. You haven't heard recently because Victoria's been going through it. But it's an interesting point. The person says, morning, I was in Melbourne on the weekend. Wow, the place was alive. I'm not a fan of Melbourne in general, but the vibe is so different to Adelaide in the city.
1: Mm.
0: The weather was actually nice for a change, which likely helped, but left there thinking we'd go back soon for sure. Well,
1: interesting.
0: They have. It's interesting. All the major cities have different views about how they've handled the development question. Sydney has done, Melbourne has done lots of medium-sized developments, yep. Townhouses and so forth in suburbs around the city. Sydney's gone the tower yep. approach to apartments. Adelaide, we seem to be just growing out and getting further and further away. Maybe the Melbourne approach leads to more people coming into the city. It's the closest major centre for shopping and all that. Whereas, to everyone's point, you can do it for
1: and
0: free
1: the trams.
0: Elsewhere.
1: Trams. I know I talk a lot about
0: yeah,
1: trams.
0: Yeah, you love the trams.
1: I love the trams in Melbourne. They go everywhere and it's so easy just to jump on and jump off. And they've got a really good tram system.
0: They do. Keep the suggestions coming through. It's all worthy conversation, folks. 8223 0000. Coming up in about 8 days' time, there's going to be a function at the Adelaide Zoo with the Zara Foundation, and it will feature our next guest, Tanya Hosh, focusing on a whole host of issues regarding inclusion, diversity, but also the chief focus of the Zara Foundation is, of course, empowering, protecting women. And part of that conversation is enshrining their economic future
1: yeah.
0: and taking steps to... Because we know with our work with Catherine House and others too, mm-hmm. certainly women that fall into difficult situations or impossibly difficult situations like domestic violence, the biggest hurdle to them being safe and secure is financial.
1: Yeah.
0: Huge part of the issue, and it's something that Tanya Hosh is going to address as the keynote speaker for the Zara Foundation's event. Tanya, good morning to you and thanks for joining us.
5: Oh, good morning. Thanks for having me.
1: It's such a big question, Tanya. It's such a loaded question, but I'm going to ask it.

0: too long for this segment, I'm sure, but I think one of the things that we can do is make sure that we understand the complexity of circumstances that place women in that situation. And when you think historically of the fact that women have interrupted careers when they choose to have children, when their superannuation is also interrupted, it does create, I think, a legacy of circumstances that mean that women really are very much on the back foot, and financially speaking. And so when it comes to needing to escape a unsafe environment, particularly if you have children in tow, not having resources is often one of the reasons that women stay in circumstances that are just simply not safe.
1: Yeah, absolutely. And that's, as you said, Will, it's what we hear time and time again from Catherine House and the other organisations that help women. And we hear it from the Hutt Street Centre as well. We hear it from Food Bank that older women is the highest rate of growth, the cohort that is more likely to be homeless in this economy.
0: Yeah, exactly. And I think when we hear the statistics, we are just almost hearing on a daily basis of another woman or child that has had their life taken from them. You know, it can feel overwhelming. And what do ordinary people do? I will definitely be seeking to recognise and celebrate the contributions of frontline workers who work in these services, because I think their work is incredibly difficult, particularly when they know that they can't address all the needs that are being placed in front of them. But in addition to that, I think we all need to think about what is it that we can individually do? What is the call to action that we can take? And, you know, I do think there are things that we can all do, and certainly supporting the Zara Foundation is one of those.
2: Do we have an issue, Tanya, at all when it comes to the people that are hearing these messages? And I think about Zara Foundation, the wonderful events and the places they go to, and the people that they're engaging with getting these really positive and powerful messages reinforced. But I often wonder about how broad that message is, and does it cross cultural divides? Does it cross language divides? We're a very diverse marketplace of people in Australia at the moment. And how do you, and you've had this role with the AFL before, of course, with social inclusion and so forth. You appreciate the complexity of these sorts of issues. Are we doing well in terms of broadcasting that message and those important lessons to every part of Australia, or are we doing exceptionally well at narrow casting it to one particular area?
0: Yeah, I think that's always going to be a challenge. And it's a great question that you raise, because we do need to be cognizant that there are going to be communities who are not going to hear well, or necessarily understand what the circumstances are that we're talking about. I do think that people have become somewhat desensitised to these issues, particularly if the communication they receive is just about data but doesn't tell them about the action they can take. Certainly, I think that increasingly we all need to appreciate that we can't just leave it up to government and policing to address these issues. We've really got to think about this from a systemic point of view. And I think as a community, all think about, well, what are the things that we can do to address these issues? And that includes thinking about the sorts of messages that we're sending our children at a young age. And I think thinking about the way that we all model behaviour that says to children and young people, these are respectful behaviours, these are the behaviours that are acceptable, because it's never just our words that send that message, it's also our actions.
2: Yeah, well said, Tanya. Thank you. Tanya Hosh, who, as you can tell, makes a living speaking about these issues and spreading those messages, will be doing precisely that at the Zara Foundation's event, October 21 at the Adelaide Zoo. Thank you for your time, Tanya. We've spent a bit of time in the last half hour talking about getting people into the city. Let's do our bit and get some people into the city by giving away Lucky Dumpling Market voucher, shall we?

0: 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If you'd like to get along with a voucher to sample some of the food, simply call us right now. It'll cover the cost of your parking, probably. 8223-0055 is the number.
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3: Cloudy and 19 with the 8:30 news. Good morning, I'm Kendall Brattig.
1: Had a collision? 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
3: An Emirates flight on its way to Dubai had to turn back to Adelaide overnight. Hayden Nelson from 7 News says the pilots reported an engine fault.
4: They have been met at the airport very early by firefighters, escorted into the terminal, and the plane itself, which is the newest sort of A350 Airbus, the sort of specially designed one for these long-haul flights, is sitting offside near the long-term car park at the airport, having its engine checked over at the moment.
3: While Hollywood actress Selma Blair had to be restrained and taken to hospital after a violent mid-air outburst on a flight from LA to New York, she's accused of punching and biting flight attendants after she tried to open the door in the middle of the Delta Airlines flight. When the plane landed, she was loaded into an ambulance, kicking a police officer and attacking a nurse along the way. A flight attendant was also taken to hospital. Four cars have been torched outside Yatala Prison at Northfield this morning. Senior Constable Liam Bennett says they're keen to speak to any witnesses.
5: MFS worked quickly to extinguish the fires, but that wasn't before two Mitsubishi station wagons and two Toyota sedans were completely destroyed. Now, investigations are obviously continuing into this incident and are certainly in their early stages.
3: And a vacant house was also set alight in Humphrey Street at Christie Downs overnight. No one was injured. Emergency physicians are warning Australia's health system is at breaking point due to surging waves of older patients. More from Jack Fenwick.
6: Emergency department presentations for patients aged 85 and over are projected to explode by 411% by 2050, according to the Australasian College of Emergency Medicine's State of Emergency Report. Frail patients left waiting over 24 hours in hospital corridors skyrocketed 250% to over 53,000 in the year 2023-24. While seniors accounted for one quarter of all ED visits, Australia falls 10,000 beds short each year of meeting aged care demand. Peak medical bodies urge immediate funding for hospital beds and aged care is needed to ease the crisis.
3: Workplace deaths in Australia have climbed to their highest level in more than a decade. 222 people were killed at work in 2025. Vehicle collisions remain the leading cause of workplace deaths, followed by falls from heights. While a report has found employers are narrowing their leadership pipeline by not offering flexible workplace arrangements for women, the research shows men remain overrepresented at the most senior levels, despite women being promoted at higher rates. Workplace Gender Equality Agency Chief Christine Casley says flexibility could prevent women falling out of the pipeline.
7: We would suggest that workplaces need to think about how they can arrange and structure themselves to better retain that talent and that development investment that they've put into the people that they've promoted into management roles.
3: And the cruise ship season's officially underway. The first arrival, the Crown Princess, is carrying more than 3,000 passengers, many of whom will spend the day exploring Adelaide and its surrounds. The Crown Princess departs at 5 o'clock this afternoon. Turning to 5AA Sport.
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3: Here's Tom Wren.
8: Thank you, Kendall. The recalled Nick Maddison has fallen agonisingly short of a maiden test 50, dismissed for 48 as Australia sets up a series opening victory in Durban. The Proteas will resume on day 5 at 4 for 102 with 319 runs to chase. Bo Webster says it's not surprising to see Maddison bounce back after a 33-ball duck in the first innings.
9: He's a well-loved guy, he always has been, and everybody knows his talent, and we saw a glimpse of it today. He's quite destructive when he gets going. He hits the ball in some odd spots, and when he gets into moods, he can be really hard to stop.
8: Meantime, South Australia has beaten Victoria by 70 runs in their one-day clash. SA made 311. Matthew Jilks, the star, with 127 off just 115 balls, while Wes Agar and Jersis Wadia each took 3 wickets in a result that sees SA jump to the top of the table. Well, Nick Blakey could be in new colours by the end of the day after trade talks accelerated between North Melbourne and Sydney. Brian Myers' manager says he will be staying at Geelong, ruling out a move to Essendon as the Bombers prioritise a trade for Kidian Coleman. Carlton is also trying to complete a deal for Lockie Whitfield before the deadline ends. One game in the English Premier League this morning, Coventry recording a 4-1 win against Newcastle at home. And the DP World Tour has announced all players who sign up for next year's LIV Golf 2.0 will be barred from the European circuit, the decision effectively prohibiting LIV participants from competing for Europe at the Ryder Cup. And that's the 5AA Sport.
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10: At Mount Osmond, a smash on the freeway down track near the Mount Osmond ramp. Otway, Carvey, Stoby Pole, east of Parade at Edward Street. Slow for works at Marston, Richmond Road near Chambers Avenue. Quite busy at the moment, South Road through Theberson and Torrensville. Copping a few delays, West Terrace in the city, and you'll find a camera this morning, Balmoral Road at Dernan Court. At Spotlight, mega sales say 30% off store-wide. 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Adelaide's most accurate traffic on 5AA.
3: To the weather, cloudy and 19 today, partly cloudy tomorrow, also 19, sunny on Thursday, 22 and 25 for Friday. Right now, 12 on 5AA. Always Adelaide.
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0: 18 minutes to 9, we'll be chatting with the a keeper from the zoo, who's at the Monado Zoo, who's the primate boss, about the Cassie, the new arrival,
23: yes.
0: The 4-month-old young Cassie, who is a chimp that was rejected by her family and has arrived here at Monado. If all the places to arrive at, I don't know what the Rockhampton Zoo's like, but, you know, I think you've won the lottery at life, Cassie.
23: Yeah.
0: The process that Cassie's in at the moment is meeting new family. So what we thought was, we've all been through meeting new family. Sometimes it's gone well. Sometimes it probably hasn't gone that well. We have some tickets to give away to Country Royalty, this Mario Maiolo show with music from Hank Williams, Patsy Cline, Johnny Cash and more. January 16th at Her Majesty's Theatre. We'll give away some tickets to that. If you've got a story or a tip for meeting family, in-laws, we've all done it.
23: Yep.
0: We've all been through it. How did it go? This is good advice for Cassie in meeting a new family because they need to embrace Cassie. You've been an in-law. You probably are an in-law.
23: Maybe it was meeting the parents or maybe it was meeting this new son-in-law, daughter-in-law, and you didn't know what to expect.
0: I remember meeting my wife's parents the first time, and we were young. We got together when we were very young, and so I was nervous. And her father was a real man's man, and anyone who listens to this program knows I'm not. So I'm trying to do my best, you know, be a bloke type act, which was we're not convincing anyone. And her mother is a lovely woman, just the most gentle, lovely woman. She said, "Oh, Will, I'm making quiche. Would you like a quiche?" And I went, and I didn't even like quiche. And I went, "Yeah, I'd love one, thank you." And she said, "Oh, good." And he wandered past and he looks at me and goes,
23: "Oh, no.
0: Real men don't eat quiche."
23: And then I said, "Stuff your quiche. I don't want it anymore.
0: You can go and stick your quiche." Yeah. I didn't know what to do. I was like, do I pick the mum or the dad? 8223 0000. How'd you go meeting the in-laws or how'd they go meeting you? You know, were you the parent? Did fathers? Did you do a tough guy act? 8223 0000 for your story, or you can text us on 0448 08 1395.
23: When I met Ben's parents, I went over to their house for dinner and I said, "I'll bring dessert." And he said, "Just bring some Cornettos. That's all my dad likes to eat."
0: That's good.
23: So that was easy. I did that. We all sat on the couch and had a Cornetto after dinner. And then I saw Ben's dad give the bottom of the Cornetto, the best bit, to the dog.
0: Oh.
23: And I thought, oh, what's going on here? I don't know.
0: Were you being rejected?
23: That's the best bit.
0: Yeah.
23: Why is the dog getting it? And I thought
0: that might be just love for the dog. To be fair,
23: that's what it was. But then I thought, I don't know if chocolate's any good for dogs. But I don't have a dog, and I'm not going to say anything while I'm sitting here meeting the in-laws. It's just keep your mouth shut, Stacey. Just leave it alone. And now we joke about it. Now I joke about the unusual things.
0: Maybe the message is time heals all. You got to adopt to the customs of different households and families. All good advice for Cassie.
23: Love you, by the way, John.
0: 8223 0000 or 0448 0813 95. Terrific tickets these are. We've got to give away as well. Country Royalty is the name of the show. It's on at Her Majesty's Theatre, January 16. So summer, early part of next year, if you want to get along. If you love your country music too, Johnny Cash, Patsy Cline, Hank Williams, country royalty, get calling now and tell us your meeting the in-laws story. Mm. Be you the parent that wanted to be impressed or the impressee trying to make your way into a new family?
23: I feel like and you might think differently, being a father of a daughter. Mm. I feel like that would be extremely difficult meeting the boyfriend.
0: Yes, I think it would be. Back in the day, of course, these days, all the interaction between people happens on devices. Back in the day, you had to call the house and there was a chance that Dad would answer. That was fun. Sue in Mylaw, good morning.
4: Yes, good morning. You've triggered memories.
0: All right. Oh, dear. They sound like troubled memories, Sue.
4: Yes, my ex's mother, ex being the operative word. I'd known him for about 4-5 months, and we went to our first family function, and I was preparing some food for him, and I hadn't met my mother-in-law at that stage, and she came up to me and said, I know what my son likes. I'll do that.
0: Oh.
4: And I thought, oh, okay, this is going to be fun. Not. And it wasn't.
0: Oh, so it didn't get any better, Sue?
4: No, it didn't get any better.
0: Oh, dear.
4: He was definitely a mummy's boy, but I got told well and truly, back off.
0: That's fantastic. Right. Sue, thank you. So it's good for Cassie to have to navigate the potential mother problem. meeting the in-laws, folks. Your stories, good, bad, otherwise, tactics, tricks, what worked, what didn't. We're talking about in the context of Cassie. 8223 0000. Andrew says, I've got one where the father told the boyfriend he would reinstate his ex dead if he hurt his daughter. I don't even know how you do that.
23: Oh, what happened?
0: The father told his the new boyfriend he would reinstate his ex debt if he hurt his daughter. I don't know. Maybe.
23: How's that possible?
0: Maybe he was the Minister for Education. I'm not sure. We're going to be chatting with the Zoo on the other side of this break. Let's check traffic.
10: Morning there. At Mount Osmond, a smash causing really big delays on the freeway down track near the Mount Osmond ramp. Super slow going. Another collision at Otway, Carvey Stobie Pole there, Eastern Parade at Edward Street. And another prang at Prospect Regency Road near Main North Road, also copping a few delays through there. Busy South Road at Tonsley, slow Brighton Road, Glenelg East, with the camera of the Salisbury Highway, Dry Creek. It's Travel Tuesday at Flight Centre. 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Adelaide's most accurate traffic on 5AA.
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0: 9 to 9, Andrew's text was with regard to the Prime Minister's comedy sketch that was apparently released on the weekend. I'm glad I missed this and I'm not. I don't feel
23: straight
0: the poorer,
23: over my head.
0: I don't feel the poorer for it. Apparently he did a comedy sketch where he threatened to a prospective daughter's boyfriend that he could reinstate his hex debt if anything bad happened. Well, I was unfamiliar with that, Andrew, thanks to the people that are familiar with it.
23: It was a skit with some Melbourne comedy guys. Why is the Prime Minister doing all this stuff?
0: You know what? The e-safety commissioner's job would be made all the more easy if one of the pitches was we will stop politicians doing viral or comedic, in inverted commas, sketches on the internet. I'd be all for that. Censor away.
23: Yep.
0: E-safety commissioner. All right, let's go to the Monado. John Allen is the assistant curator of primates and carnivores. John, we've had a lot of fun this morning talking about Cassie coming to town. Tell us a bit about Cassie's story, because we know the tragic element of it, with the being rejected by the family. Or maybe tragic's really humanizing it. This is sort of just what happens in the natural world, isn't it?
9: I mean, yeah, it certainly can do. And sometimes it just comes down to exposure to those things, because I guess like people, chimps do learn some of those mothering behaviours just through observation and watching when they're young. So if they miss out on that, or that's not something that they've been exposed to, then when they go on to have their own infants, they can run into some problems, which is sort of what we've seen in this scenario. It's not always a malicious thing. It's sometimes it's just through lack of knowledge, really, that these things happen.
23: So, John, what can we do to make sure Cassie is accepted by this new family? Because everyone listening can't deal with more heartbreak for Cassie.
9: I guess the thing that we have on our side is that our troops had a lot of infants born into our troop. And so, you know, the troop are very aware of what it's like to have a young chimp come up through the ranks. A few years ago, we did have an infant chimp born here that did get sort of fostered by one of our other chimps. The mum passed away. So there has been moments in our troop where we've seen them pick up other infants that aren't necessarily their infant and mother them and help to try and raise them. So
0: is there anything human intervention can do to try and facilitate that process, or is it entirely in the hands of the troop and how they react to Cassie?
9: It is mostly going to be up to the chimps. We can certainly put things in place so that we can maximise that chance. Ultimately, it will be up to the chimps as to whether or not they decide to accept her, and that's where we'd be sort of trying to do things to introduce her so that we sort of try to skew things that way. So when we bring her up to introduce her to the other chimps, we do it at opportune times or times when we know that they're probably going to be more receptive, or when it's a quiet moment, we can sort of bring her in to them. And then we're looking for behaviours that show us that are positive. So we have seen some of our male chimps already showing sort of play behaviours towards her. male chimps do love to sort of play with youngsters, and we see that in the troop we have now. Oftentimes, the older males will be playing with the young chimps, and they'll jump all over them, and they'll wrestle them, and do all that stuff. So they've been sort of showing some of that already, which makes us think that the first signs are looking really, really good. Oh, we're not really seeing, you know, over aggression or anything like that. So it's looking really good.
23: Well, let's hope it continues, John. We're all rooting for Cassie. We all want her to be accepted. I can't wait to see the day where she's just out in the enclosure there with the rest of the chimps and playing around. How old's Happy now?
9: Yeah. Happy's at 3 years old now, so a little bit bigger than Cassie, although it looks quite small compared to the rest of the chimps. So when you see Cassie next to there, you know, she's that much smaller again. So, but it won't take long, and she'll grow and she'll get a little bigger, and I'm sure that the young ones are all going to be playing together. It's just going to be another little chimp to have in the troop to play with. And it's like you guys, we're really hoping that this all goes well as well.
23: Yeah.
0: Must be fun working with the chimps, John. They must be remarkable animals to work with. Or are they? Can they be frustrating? Because sometimes I've got a three-year-old daughter and I think this must be what it's like dealing with primates. It's just crazy.
9: Yeah, behavior. I mean, they are a great species to work with, and I think it's just fascinating to see their behaviours and the way that they sort of run their troops. Chimps are very family focused, and they do look out for their own, and they do take care of each other. So we're wanting to, I guess, take advantage of that fact that they are a very sort of social, family oriented species, and we're hoping that we'll be able to get her into the troop that way. And even if she's fostered by one of the individuals who's sort of the primary carer, the whole troop at times are going to help to raise her, just like they do with the other infants that we have in there. You know, oftentimes mum's the primary carer, but the rest of the troop will come in and
0: takes a village,
9: do daycare sort of stuff. Yeah, that's right.
23: Chimp daycare.
0: John, thank you. We're wishing you guys all the best. We're looking forward to following Cassie's journey. John Allen, the Assistant Curator of Primates and Carnivores at Monado.
23: Because it has to work.
0: Yeah, let's not contemplate the alternative because that's just too sad. Let's have a look at the fuel situation, which is in and of itself quite sad. Don't get stuck on the side of the road for humans. Get RAA Road Service. 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Otherwise, it's all $2.30 or above. You can get it at a pretty good price, the United South Road, Melrose Park, $2.29.3. Diesel's the real story, frankly. $2.79.5 is the cheapest we've been able to spot it. That's the Shell, Victoria Road and Jetty Road at Largs Base. If you're in the area, you need diesel. It's a pretty reasonable place to fill up. Two more days of coolish weather to get through, folks, and then we're back to the heat and back to feeling like we're well and truly in spring. Enjoy your Tuesday. We'll catch you tomorrow morning from 6 o'clock.

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10: Cloudy and 19 with the 9 o'clock news. 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
10: Four cars have been torched outside Yatala Prison at Northfield this morning. Bianca Wiley from Nine News says two Mitsubishi station wagons and two Toyota sedans were completely destroyed.
12: They were in the staff car park. Obviously, it's not confirmed at the moment that they were staff vehicles, but everything points to that.
10: While a vacant house was set alight at Christie Downs overnight, the unoccupied property in Humphrey Street has been extensively damaged. Investigations into the cause are continuing. Thieves have tried to steal an ATM from a supermarket at Fulham this morning. Just after 5am, police were called to the Foodland on Henley Beach Road after reports of a break-in. The front entrance of the store had been smashed and an ATM damaged. Police believe the offenders were trying to remove it but were unsuccessful. An Emirates plane remains grounded at Adelaide Airport after some mid-air drama last night. It had to return to Adelaide after an engine problem. Hayden Nelson from 7 News is at the airport and says it's unclear whether there was a fire.
13: I managed to catch up with a couple of passengers and they did say it was all handled very calmly, very professionally, as you can imagine. But the one or two we have managed to catch here in the very early hours of the morning because this flight landed at about 3am. They have been met at the airport by firefighters.
10: And Hollywood actress Selma Blair has been accused of a mid-air rampage. She allegedly punched and bit flight attendants and tried to open the door in the middle of a Delta Airlines flight to New York. She had to be restrained and was taken to hospital on landing. A flight attendant was also taken to hospital. Australians are being urged to ask their mortgage broker if they're recommending them their cheapest deal. A review by ASIC found 7 of 8 mortgage broker groups reported brokers failed to recommend the cheapest loan option in more than 20% of cases. Commissioner Alan Kirkland says some recommendations also lacked clear evidence to justify the higher cost.
14: If you go to see a broker and they recommend a loan to you, ask them about the reasons for their recommendation, because they should be able to clearly explain to you why the loan that they have recommended is the best loan for you, given your needs and what you're trying to achieve.
10: The UK Prime Minister wants to tear up Brexit. More from Gavin Gray in London.
15: Andy Burnham says he is to push for new post-Brexit deals with the EU at a summit in November. He's also to push for deeper cooperation on issues like energy and food and drink, saying it'll help drive economic growth in the UK. Ministers are very concerned that the EU's Made in Europe scheme, which aims to protect EU industry from Chinese competitors, will also freeze out the UK. Earlier in the day, the Prime Minister also claimed that he had been told that Russia had interfered with the 2016 Brexit referendum. He said it was clear there had been interference by Moscow. But the Brexit campaign and Nigel Farage called him a liar, while the leader of the main opposition party said the Prime Minister was unpicking the deal the UK signed with the EU almost a decade ago.
10: And Breaking Bad star RJ Mitty has died in Texas at the age of 34. He played Walter White Jr. in the hit series from 2008 to 2013. He drew from his own experience living with cerebral palsy to play the character. Turning to 5AA Sport.
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10: And here's a Breaking Bad fan, Tom Wren.
16: Oh, what a great show. It's very, very sad news. Let's start with football, Kendall, and there's less than 36 hours that remain in the AFL trade period with much interest in what will happen. The Crows continue to be quiet while Port Adelaide has a swag of picks after losing Zach Butters to the Western Bulldogs. Meantime, Nick Blakey could be on his way to North Melbourne by the day's end. And Port Adelaide's women's side will train this morning ahead of Saturday's must-win clash against Brisbane. The Power have to win to stay in touch with the top eight with only 3 games left before the finals. The Crows also have a must-win game on Saturday at home against the Gold Coast Suns. Well, Australia will be pushing for quick wickets early on day 5 of the first test against South Africa in Durban. The Proteas will resume at 4 for 102, still needing a further 319 runs to win, but they have only 6 wickets in hand. Plenty of action in the domestic one-day cup beginning in the next half hour with New South Wales taking on Tasmania. And there's a day-nighter on this evening with WA hosting Queensland at the Wacker. South Australia is currently sitting on top after securing a 70-run win against Victoria. They'll recover today and will be in action on Saturday at Karen Rolton Oval against Queensland. To soccer, Coventry has jumped up to 14th on the EPL table following a 4-1 win at home against Newcastle. The Major League Baseball playoffs are on and it's the Milwaukee Brewers leading 3-2 at the bottom of the fourth inning. That's in game 2 of their best of 7 National League series against the LA Dodgers. The Brewers are already 1-0 up in that series. Aussie Travis Pizzano will be in action for the Cleveland Guardians when game one of the American League series gets underway against the Tampa Bay Rays later this morning. And Aussie Alex de Minaur will take on Karen Khachanov in their round of 16 clash. That's at the Shanghai Masters this afternoon, our time. And that's the 5AA Sport.
10: Now the 5AA Traffic.
17: Morning there. Got a smash at Mount Osmond on the freeway. She's on the down track near the Mount Osmond ramp and the speed cameras, but delays back a couple of k's past the tunnels. Huge delays inbound through there. Otway, Carvey's, Dobie Pole, Easter Parade and Edward Streets. And got a breakdown just popped up at Bolivar at the moment. It's on the north-south motorway near the Bolivar interchange. Early morning camera, Grain Junction Road at Northgate. 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Just head to the RIA website to find your local repairer. You know you can trust them because RIA do. Adelaide's most accurate traffic on 5AA.
10: To the weather, cloudy and 19 today, partly cloudy tomorrow, also 19, sunny on Thursday, 22 and 25 for Friday. Right now, 13 on 5AA, always Adelaide.
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18: Good morning. Welcome to this Tuesday, 13th day of October. Hope you can stay with us throughout the morning. On the show today, cash-strapped small business owners are turning to short-term loans, personal guarantees as a temporary lifeline to cover wages, supplies and tax bills. But if they default, apparently there are big problems. We'll find out more about that. In the studio this morning, 5AA resident GP Dr. Emily Kirkpatrick, 8223 000. You can ring and have a chat with her. Do you have a weird symptom, something you're not sure about? Maybe a family member has an odd habit, something you're too embarrassed to ask your own doctor? Dr. Emily is here to answer your questions, 8223 000. Scammers are now having a new way of doing business, if we can call it that. They're getting you to call them. How does that work and how do we prepare against it? Lee Stark from Picker.com will join us. A bizarre story that really is concerning begs the question, should Australia block a US military execution live stream? Now, apparently US Defence Secretary Peter Hegseth plans to live stream the fire squad execution of Nidal Malik Hassan. He's the former army major who killed 13 people at Fort Hood in Texas in 2009. Peter Hegseth wants to show it live as a way of dissuading or discouraging people from carrying out similar events. I find it horrific. Should it be banned, blocked in Australia? Can we ban it or block it? Live streaming. We'll find out more about that. On a much happier note, $100 million Powerball this Thursday. There are a lot of people I know that don't bother with buying lotto, you know, 1 million, 2 million, 5 million. But when it gets up to big numbers like that, $100 million, many of us are tempted. And what would you do with $100 million? Let your mind race. Just think about it for a second or two. You've won $100 million. There it is, sitting, waiting to be collected from the lotto office. $100 million. What would you do with that? Do you know how to spend it? Well, I tell you what, where would you start? I think most of us would sort of think, look, if I won 1 million, that'd be terrific. I'd do this, that, and the other. 5 million, help out the family, buy a new house, world trip. But when you get to a number like $100 million, what would you do? I mean, you could do a lot of wonderful charitable things. You could help out a lot of people. But where would you start? It's a bit scary. We'll speak with Senior Financial Advisor Simon Robinson about that a little bit later on. Welcome to all the cruise people that have come to town. The official South Australian cruise season is underway. The arrival of the Princess Cruises Crown Princess at Outer Harbour this morning. 3,080 guests on board, 1,200 crew. So if you're from the Princess Cruises Crown Princess and you're in Adelaide, give us a call. Welcome, firstly. We've turned on an okay day, nothing special. It usually is better than this, but they're all good in Adelaide. So enjoy your time here. And if you're a cruise person, does this stir the memory of the last time you took a cruise? What was your favourite cruise? When did you go on a cruise? Do you have any cruise horror stories? Let us know about them. 8223 000 is the number to ring. The question I want to ask, and I think most of us should be asking, is should we all be paying for public EV charges? How would you feel about helping to pay for new public electric vehicle charges, even if you don't drive an EV? Well, the Australian Energy Market Commission has backed a draft proposal to install up to 14,000 public chargers right across Australia. It'd be particularly in regional areas and densely populated urgent areas where, or urban areas where residents lack off-street parking. Now, under the proposed $40 million federal government initiative, taxpayers would cover 30% of the cost, while electricity distribution networks would cover the remaining 70% from consumers. Now, for a typical household, the estimated impact is about a dollar a year on your electricity bill over 5 years. At first glance, that seems a small price to pay for cleaner transport and better access. Regional motorists and apartment residents could benefit significantly, especially where private charging businesses see little financial incentive to invest. However, private charging companies argue the proposal could give electricity distributors an unfair advantage. While commercial operators must fund their own investments and carry the financial risk, network companies could pass much of their costs on to us, the electricity consumers. That raises a fair question. Should households subsidise infrastructure that private businesses may profit from? Expanding EV charging is important, but so is protecting consumers and maintaining competition. Before approving the plan, the regulator must demonstrate the public benefits justify the costs. the private investment cannot adequately meet the need. And while it is, look, only a dollar a year for 5 years, remember the old saying, once a tax is introduced, they are never repealed. And who's to say that $1 won't become $5, become $10 or even more? Now, consultation on the proposal is being carried out at the moment, with a final determination due by the end of the year. So how do you feel about that? Do you drive an EV and think, well, that's fair game? You don't drive an EV. You think, well, $1, that's okay, $1 a year. But as I say, thin edge of the wedge, should we be concerned? 8223-0000 is the number to ring. 14 past 9, 5AA. Well, despite Australia's deepening cost of living crisis, there are certain businesses that are thriving as households are slashing spending. Joining us now is Gary Mortar from the QUT Business School. Gary, good morning to you, and thanks for joining us today.
19: Yeah, good morning. Great to chat again, Graham.
18: Yeah, so what's happening out there in the retail world at the moment?
19: Yeah, it's really interesting. So obviously, cost of living crisis is really starting to eat into family household budgets. And what we're seeing is Aussie shoppers really looking at ways to save. And certainly one of the areas they're looking at is food and groceries. And you know, this is a cost that we can't avoid. We spend a couple hundred dollars every week at our supermarkets. What we're seeing is a shift towards the discounters like Aldi, but also other alternatives like Costco, so that they can buy in bulk. They're looking at places like marketplaces like Amazon, where you can buy about 30% now of the range of a big supermarket's dry grocery offer, and also third-tier discounts like the Reject Shop, soon to be called Dollarama. So really shopping around in order to save on that household grocery spend.
18: So when it comes to groceries, you can't put it off. We need the groceries every week, and it could be $100, $200, $300, however much. But what about discretionary spending? What about things like buying a new outfit or a new pair of shoes?
19: Yeah, and once again, shifting towards the discounters. What we've seen in the middle of the market, so we think about sort of Katie's, Mosaic Brands, Rockman's, Miller's, so that middle market's really starting to shrink. Some of those businesses are simply closing because those shoppers are now shopping down. They're shopping at the likes of Kmart, Big W, Target, but also, again, those online marketplaces like Shein and Temu. So looking for discretionary spending, footwear, clothing, accessories, and fashion, but moving away from that middle market. Obviously, the top end of the market, if you're spending $8,000 on a Louis Vuitton handbag, you're not too concerned about your mortgage or paying your rent. So the top end of the market's pretty insulated from cost of living. The middle market really shifting down to looking for greater value options.
18: Now, many years ago when I was growing up, getting a pair of shoes repaired was a common occurrence. And in this day, this more disposable age, it doesn't happen very often. But I hear shoe repairers are coming back into their own.
19: Yeah, really interesting that this notion of repair, reuse, upcycle, recycle. I think about my daughter who's 25. She doesn't shop sort of new now. She shops at op shops and St. Vinny's and Lifeline, and a lot of her friends do as well. So they're looking for sort of, pre-owned, pre-loved clothing. If you've got a reasonably good pair of shoes, rather than just throw them out, which we probably used to do, It's like, actually, I could probably go down to the local shoe repair and get $20 and get a minor repair done on them. So we're looking to hold on to things much longer, get them repaired, get them upcycled.
18: Is that also happening with cars? Are we hanging on to our cars longer?
19: Yeah, we are. And I think the cost of cars, we certainly out of the pandemic, we saw even the price of secondhand cars go through the roof. What we can also see, though, in the market is the shift towards Chinese-made vehicles. And they're really starting to flood the market now. Really good quality, certainly well underneath the sort of the Japanese, Korean-made prices and US vehicles as well. So it's really interesting. Despite a cost of living crisis, we're still spending, but we're just being more cautious in how we spend, more disciplined and more purposeful.
18: Do you think the definition of a bargain has changed for Aussies over recent years?
19: I think we're looking for greater value, not necessarily the cheapest prices. And, buying cheap is great, but if it doesn't last very long, it doesn't create any real value. So I think when it comes to bargain shopping, I think we're looking for a product that's reasonably priced, but it's going to last longer. It's going to, give me some durability. The other thing I think we're seeing is this shift towards private label products. Now, once again, private label, supermarket branded products, generic products, we're always considered the cheap and sort of, the cheaper alternative. But, shoppers know that, supermarkets have invested millions and millions of dollars in improving the quality. Now, more than one in three products bought in a supermarket is a private label, own branded product. And that's certainly come a long way over the last 25 years.
18: Yeah, I think there's definitely the case that going back a few years, the people who are buying, you know, those own brands and things like that, and the lower end, well, those really struggling, the lower socioeconomic groups, but it's cutting into, you know, typical families, even two-income families, are now having to really make some cost savings.
19: Yeah, it is. Like, I mean, obviously that Aussie dollar doesn't stretch as far as it used to. You know, we've just had another interest rate rate hike again. So if you're a mortgaged listener, then obviously you're going, I need to find some more cash to service that mortgage. There's potentially another one coming in the first week of November, around about, the Tuesday, first week of November. We'll see another interest rate hike. There's obviously pressure on rents as well. And, you know, of course, we've got the fuel crisis as well at the same time. I know I put about $2.80 a litre in my car only 2 days ago, and putting $2.80 a litre, I'm sure only a couple of years ago I was putting $1.85 a litre in my car. So, that's a significant extra cost to families.
18: There's no doubt Bowser shock at the moment. Twice I've filled up in the last couple of weeks, and it's ticked over $100, and I thought, I can't remember if ever I've paid over $100 to fill the tank, but it's a common occurrence now.
19: Yeah, unfortunately so. And some of these are the costs that we just cannot avoid. So we can't avoid not paying our electricity bill or our gas or our water bill. Our insurance bills, those tend to go up. It's interesting, I always get my insurance premium and I go, it's gone up again, and yet I've not any, put any claims in.
18: Yeah.
19: Fuel, I can't avoid not putting fuel in my car. Groceries, I cannot avoid putting groceries on the table. When it comes to these costs that we cannot avoid, shoppers really looking at third parties, marketplaces, online discounters, and discount retailers just to make ends meet.
18: So it looks like discount stores and like are thriving. What's happening with middle tier retailers? Are they, on the way out?
19: Yeah, listen, it's obviously a very, very tough market, and we've seen even this year that the likes of Lincraft, Manchester Haberdashery, Fabrics, Craft, they're closing their physical stores. At the beginning of this year, we had Mosaic Brands, the likes of Katie's, Miller's, Navy B, Rockman's, all closing as well. Jeans West obviously closed late last year. Unfortunately, if you're stuck in the middle, it's a challenge because it's those middle market consumers that are mortgaged, that are paying rents, that are struggling with the cost of living crisis, and they're now shifting down to the likes of discounters and online fashion chains.
18: Now, Gary, when the economy finally improves, and surely it will at some stage, do you think these frugal habits that we have at the moment are going to stick around?
19: I think so. Habits form, and once we've experienced shopping at a particular retailer, whether that's a discounter, and we've had a good experience in the product or the service delivers us real value, we tend to stick to that, and that means we end up with a little bit more extra cash in our bank, and then we can start to splurge on things like holidays and taking the kids away and things like that.
18: Ah, memories. That'd be nice. Good on you, Gary. Always great to chat. Thanks for your time today.
19: Bye-bye.
18: Professor Gary Mortimer, QUT Business School. 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Has brand loyalty changed for you? Let's know your thoughts. 8223 000 is the number. Back shortly.
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18: At 26 minutes past nine, your calls in a moment on 8223 0000. Well, should we all pay for public EV charges? John says, charging stations. If the taxpayer puts money into establishing the stations, the taxpayer should get a return on its investment. We should not be making private companies rich. Loan the money to them, make them pay it back. John, I think that's a sensational idea. I agree entirely. Now, if the costs are involved because everybody will benefit, like if everybody drove an EV and they charged everyone $1 a year for 5 years to set up these charging stations, maybe. But the fact is that still only about 30% of vehicles are, and it's growing rapidly, I know, but still only about 30% of vehicles are EVs. Why should everybody?

0: audible point of view. You can't compare the two. Have a wonderful day. Good on you, Will. Thank you very much for that. Yeah, sometimes you can try these companies on, and I did with Foxtel once. I rang up and said, that's it, I'm going. And they said, look, we'll put you on to another department. And I got a really good deal. And I thought, this is good. And after 12 months, same thing happened. I thought I was paying a bit much. I'll try the same trick. And I said, look, I'm going to have to change. I'm going to cancel my Foxtel subscription. And they said, okay, sign on the dotted line. So I got away with it once, but not a second time. Jim, good morning.
1: Good morning, Graham. How are you going?
0: Good, thanks.
1: I agree with John too, mate. If we're going to pay for it, let it all go back into the government coffers and for them to waste on something else.
0: Yeah, no, I agree entirely.
1: Now, I'm ringing about that $100 million, Graham. I wouldn't really care about it because I live in South Australia and I've got a little lad that calls me dad, so I'm a millionaire at any rate, Graham.
0: Jim, that is a wonderful story. That is beautiful. You've won the lottery of life.
1: That's it. I live in a lovely little place. I've got a girl that walks beside me who thinks I'm a lot better than I am, and I've got a lad who's 36 who calls me dad. I'm a millionaire.
0: Jim, you brought a tear to my eye.
1: Well, you know what, Graham? I sent you a text yesterday afternoon. My father and my uncle, we had a shack in Port Hughes, and my dad liked the pub, so he grabbed me and my cousin, the uncle. There's me, my mother, and my uncle's wife were the sisters. And we'd go to Kadena, and they'd give us a couple of dollars to go to the fun pile and play pinball. Any father that takes their lad to look at airplanes and play pinball is a bonza father, Graham.
0: Beautiful, Jim. I love your outlook on life, and I think you brought a smile to a lot of people's faces.
1: Now, what I want to say about that money, Graham.
0: Oh, yeah. Yeah.
1: I'd upgrade Red Hill Oval, and I'd have the West Coast team, one of the teams play, one of the Sydney teams, first game of opening round. I'd have the Indian Pacific Park there, all on the footage, so people can get the train from the West. And the last game of opening, gather round, I'd have the other West Coast team play the other New South Wales team, and have the return trip of the Indian Pacific. So I'd throw $50 million or $80 million, whatever it costs, give everyone a bag of chips, and then I'd just live off the merch for a while, Graham.
0: Jim, I love your thinking. Outside the square. So that's how you'd spend at least part of your $50 million or $100 million.
1: I was at the Oval yesterday and a train went by and I snapped a picture and I sent it to Timmy and Rowie. So I'll text it to you and you can see it's the freight train. It's not the Indian Pacific, but imagine it with the Indian Pacific in a silver glory sitting there. Slim Dusty singing the Indian, well, he's gone, but we could have Slim Dusty singing the Indian Pacific and change a few of the lyrics to mention the West Coast teams.
0: Yeah, maybe get John Williamson to sing True Blue
1: or
0: something.
1: Yeah, good thinking, Graham.
0: I love your thinking, Jim, and thanks so much for your call. And
1: thank you, Graham.
0: May you win part of the lottery, as long as I win some too. What would you do with $100 million? Does it worry you? Does it scare you if you won that much? Or would you say, I know what I'm going to do? Let's know your thoughts. 822-3000. Back shortly.
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4: Good morning, I'm Kendall Brantig. An Emirates flight to Dubai had to turn back to Adelaide overnight after sparks were seen coming from an engine. Police are investigating the attempted theft of an ATM from a supermarket at Fulham early this morning. Hollywood actress Selma Blair's in the hospital after a mid-air meltdown on a Delta Airlines flight to New York. And Nick Blakey could be in new colours by the end of the day after trade talks accelerated between North Melbourne and Sydney. Cloudy and 19, at the moment 14. More news at 10 o'clock on 5AA, always Adelaide.
5: Apparently, a proper radio ad needs a professional voice actor and some sombre music to remind you that what you're hearing is important and to really pull on the heartstrings.
6: We're not doing any of that. No paid actors, no music. Just the two of us having a genuine conversation, which is what Bear is all about.
5: See, the funeral industry has always operated a bit like those radio ads. A lot of pomp with very little

0: little substance. Polished showrooms, mahogany coffins, and the quiet suggestion that the more you spend, the more you love someone. And to be honest, in many cases, that suggestion isn't even a quiet one.
1: After hard losses of our own and experiencing the cost and complexity of funerals firsthand, we left our careers behind and set out to change the way Australians say goodbye, starting with the funeral parlour itself.
0: When you think about it, funeral parlours are a rather odd thing. They're an unfamiliar and uncomfortable place where you're rushed to make decisions about someone you love while the cost of that very room is being added to your bill. All this before the next appointment starts.
1: At Bear, we decided to do away with funeral parlours and all that comes with them. 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
0: While other funeral directors told us our approach would never work, 7 years later, here we are. 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
1: So that's us. 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
3: ten this Tuesday morning. Hope we find you well. Zanya sent in a picture of Red Hill Oval, as we heard from Jim. If he won $100 million regarding Gather Round, he would stage a Gather Round game there, a team from the West and a team from the East at Red Hill Oval, and he would the Indian Pacific would be parked nearby, and he reckons that would be a good thing. And so we have a picture of Red Hill Oval. What a thought. I love people thinking outside the square. From the text line, 30% electric vehicles equals 30% of vehicles not paying for the upkeep of the road network. Who's going to pay for the roads when it's 70% EVs? EVs need to start contributing. And that is dead right. I'm wondering how long the government is going to leave it, because there should be a user pays tax. And for a lot of reasons, EVs cause a lot of damage to the road. They are heavier than your traditional vehicles, which causes more damage, of course. And yet they're not contributing. No, they don't pay the fuel excise, which is, 53.7 cents per litre? When you think you fill up every litre you're paying, 53.7 cents to the government. It was once supposed to go to maintaining our roads. Now it goes to general revenue, and part of that is siphoned off or apportioned to the roads. But if you look at the condition of our roads, you wonder just how much is being spent on them. So the more EV vehicles on the road, the longer it takes to start charging them as the user pays, the worse our roads will probably get. 8223 0000 is the number to ring. Well, cash-strapped small business owners are turning to short-term loans with personal guarantees as a temporary lifeline to cover wages, supplies, tax bills, and other costs. But if they default, well, there could be big problems. Joining us now is Dr. Susan Stone, Credit Union SA Economics Chair, Adelaide University. Doctor, good morning to you. Thanks for your time today.
4: Good morning, Graham. Nice to be here.
3: So, obviously, economic factors are driving small business to take this action.
4: That's correct. There have been a number of either expected or unexpected cost increases that we've seen. We've experienced them as households, and the same thing is happening to businesses in terms of energy costs, changing regulation, uncertainty in terms of getting the goods that you need. Things take longer, that's more expensive. So all of these things are really hitting businesses and creating cash flow issues that they need to cover.
3: So if small businesses take out short-term loans with personal guarantees, what sort of pressure does that place on the small business owner?
4: Well, because as a, you know, when if it depends upon what kind of loan they've taken out, they have to be very careful, because some loans, you can also make personal guarantees. The reason that these loans are generally easier to get is because they don't they aren't required to kind of do the same due diligence as a bank. So they'll just say, sure, we'll lend you the money for your business, but if you don't pay it back, you're also putting your house on the line or other personal assets that you may have. And so that's where things can get tricky, because if the business owner then fails to make the required repayments, they have these personal assets in addition to whatever business assets may be acquired by the lender.
3: Is there another way that small business can get money without a personal guarantee?
4: It really depends. Some businesses, anybody who's going to lend you money, whether it's in a private source, a non-bank source, or a bank, they're going to look at what they think is your ability to repay. And obviously, the more they're confident in your ability to repay, the easier it is for you to negotiate a loan and the more favorable terms you can negotiate. For those businesses who really are on the edge, they're going to have a hard time convincing anybody to lend them money unless they put up some guarantees. And that often goes into the realm of personal assets. And then this is basically an individual decision on whether they believe that they can repay that and it's worth putting their personal assets on the line or not.
3: And I guess this highlighted the issue that, the ATO suspending being able to pay by credit card, that's held in suspense for, well, the government said for 12 months. But you can see that's sent shockwaves through small business.
4: Right. And as you know, as you guys and others have reported, that was, I think the government was a bit surprised by that, because there is this real cash flow crunch for many businesses now with the changes in the way super gets paid, with the increasing energy costs. Many businesses are really struggling with making their cash, you know, make ends meet, if you will. And so they really rely on whatever small means they can to kind of plan and make their cash flow go as far as it can. And so this was obviously a big issue. And I can imagine that in another economic period when things weren't so volatile or unpredictable for small business, that change with the ATO may not have been such a big deal. But because they're already getting a lot of pressure from other sources, that was kind of like the straw that broke the camel's back.
3: Do you think that the decision by the RBA has taken people, including the government, by surprise?
4: I think that they were discussing this for a long time. The RBA did kind of put out there that they were going to make these changes. They did, institute what they were going to be. There was a lot of coverage about it from the consumer perspective. Maybe there wasn't as much coverage from the business perspective, but they had come out and said this for a while now.
3: What advice would you have for small business who are really feeling the pressure at the moment, thinking, you know, unless I take out some sort of short-term loan, I'm going to go over the brink? What advice would you have for them?
4: I think that there's nothing wrong with the business getting these short-term loans. They're flexible. They can give a much-needed cash injection. If your business, you know that it's just this month you need to get through, and then you're going to get a contract in, or you're going to get some more cash flow in. So it really is, you know, just to get you over that hump. These short-term lending, non-back lendings can prove a real lifeline for some businesses, but businesses need to be sure that they're able to repay it, because the interest rates tend to be much higher because these loans, as I said, are riskier, especially if there's any, and they need to be really clear about what the conditions are under which they're borrowing. And so that if there are personal guarantees, exactly what those personal guarantees imply and what exactly are they putting up for collateral. So that if, you know, the worst happens and they find themselves in a position where they can't repay, they really have a full understanding of what the true costs are. They really do need to look at the fine print. Sometimes businesses, it's a real rush and they kind of just think, oh, God, I'll just get this money now, and maybe they don't look into it as much as they should.
3: Great advice. Thanks for your time today. Dr. Susan Stone, Credit Union SA Economics Chair at Adelaide University. Advice for small business. On the text line, Rick says, hi, Gigi. I wonder if Albo used the same modelling company that produced $275 cheaper energy costs. Tell us after October 1st, coffee prices would decrease. We know how both of those promises have ended. This lot couldn't run a chook raffle. Yeah, look, Rick, I agree entirely. I don't quite know how the government, the advice to the Prime Minister, and what's he got, 59 advisers and a treasurer and a whole department, how they thought that removing the surcharge on credit cards would reduce the price of a cup of coffee. Now, I went and bought a loaf of bread at Westlakes the other day at a shop that sells bread, and often pay by card. And there's been a surcharge of about 10 cents. Now that surcharge is removed. They've just added to the price, and that price has gone up by 15 cents. So, and I know people who buy coffee say at certain places they're paying extra from what they pay before. So, and not only do they not getting a decrease in the price of coffee and items, the price has gone up. What sort of advice has the government been getting? I don't quite know. 8223 0000. Graham, we the common people are already paying road tax for EVs, subsidised sales. Now they want us to pay for this. When are EV drivers putting their hands in their pockets? Good question. 8223 0000. Back with your call shortly.
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3: Thirteen to ten, 5AA. What's happening on the stock market? The All Ords is up one, ASX down three, Dow Jones up by 195, the Nasdaq down 120. Brent crude pretty stable on $106.65 a barrel. West Texas crude oil 93.35. Gold is currently $4,170 an ounce. The Aussie dollar steady on 69 US cents. 8223-0000 is my number. Love to hear from you on the subject we've been talking about or something that takes your fancy. Well, Australia's health system is struggling to cope with a growing number of elderly patients arriving in emergency departments, with ailing seniors left waiting in hospital corridors, left in chairs instead of beds. That's a report by the Australian College of Emergency Medicine. Joining us now is SA Deputy Chair, Dr. Richard Goldsmith. Doctor, good morning. Thanks for your time today.
11: Yeah, good morning, Graham. Thanks for having me.
3: Yeah, it's a grave situation. Just how dire is it?
11: Look, it is dire. What this report highlights is that we can see that older Australians are coming to our emergency department more unwell and in greater numbers and having to wait longer, with a 20% increase since 2018-19. The system is just not built to manage that at the moment, and we need change.
3: And it's only going to get worse, isn't it? Because we're getting more and more people pushing into this older age, 70 and above.
11: That's correct. And sort of the latest estimates show that by 2050, there will be an over 400% increase in patients over the age of 85 arriving to our emergency departments.
3: What impact is the hospital bed shortage delaying admissions having on older patients?
11: So we know that longer waits in emergency departments are linked to sort of avoidable harm for older patients. You know, the environment in an emergency department is not designed for long-term care. And so there is a genuine health impact on these patients arriving. And at the moment, we have over 500 older Australians currently occupying inpatient beds across South Australia awaiting movement to an aged care facility, which is compounding the problem.
3: What does the Australian College of Emergency Medicine see needing to happen and happen soon?
11: So, look, we know where the bottleneck is. Older patients arriving to the ED, they get stuck twice. They get stuck in the emergency department waiting for an inpatient bed, i.e. they get stuck waiting to move to the ward, and we know that they're getting stuck once they're in hospital waiting to leave to an appropriate care facility. You know, the ask is that we need to fund alternatives to hospital care. We've got, services like hospital in the home, which just need to be brought up to scale to really help manage this and provide alternative pathways for these patients that can avoid hospital altogether. We need substantially more aged care beds. You know, nationally, we're looking to should be building by 2028 around 10,000 aged care beds a year. In the last financial year, we've built 800. Mm. So we're way behind where we need to be in that space.
3: I mean, that's a terrifying fact. I mean, we had Health Minister Mark Butler in this year, and he said exactly that. And I thought, surely those figures can't be right. And I think the figure was we needed 10,500 new aged care beds every year, and we're building less than 1,000.
11: That's correct. I mean, we basically need a new aged care home built every 3 days.
3: And that is not going to happen.
11: No. The federal government controls the purse strings in that space, and so they're the ones that really need to be stepping up to help meet that need.
3: So if the government is reticent to do that, is there any interim measure? Is it, money is important, obviously, but better administration, better use of the resources we have?
11: Yes. I mean, money is important. Safety is more important. And, avoidable hospitalisations cost our nation about $7.7 billion a year. So there are substantial savings can be made if we create alternative pathways for those patients who don't need to be, you know, if we can, I guess, come up with a pathway. And those pathways exist. There are multiple services in other states and in within South Australia trying to prevent older Australians from having to come through the hospital system at all. And we just need those services, you know, brought up to scale to meet the need. You would fix about $1 billion a year if you could just fix exit block, getting those patients out of hospital beds. The downstream impact on the overall health system would be enormous.
3: Yeah, I mean, when you say it like that, it seems like the obvious line of action to take. So why isn't it happening?
11: Yeah, look, that's a good question. You know, the Australasian College of Emergency Medicine is highlighting what we think needs to happen, and it's really up to the government to figure out the how.
3: Yeah, wish we could flick a switch and get the right answers or get the right money. Doctor, thanks. Yeah, thanks so much for your time today, and thanks for highlighting the problem. That's Dr. Richard Goldsmith, SA Deputy Chair of the Australian College of Emergency Medicine, highlighting a problem we're all too aware of, and governments have been aware of this coming because the baby boomers made up the biggest section of the population all the way through, right back from the late 40s. We knew it was coming. This tsunami of older people was always going to happen. And successive governments have turned their back on it and said, you know, this is not our problem. This is a problem for future governments. Well, it is a problem facing this current government, and more needs to be done about it. I mean, and as I said, when we had Health Minister Mark Butler in the studio saying we had to build and have a new aged care bed every 3 days, 10,500 new aged care beds every year. And in the last year, the past 12 months, just 800 beds were created. 800. We need 10,500 a year. So just 8% of the estimated need. And the government is, you know, I know the state government is doing what it can regarding aged care. And I'll give them credit for that. But it's a federal government issue. And of course, it when there are no aged care beds, where do these aged care people who need somewhere to live, somewhere to sleep, where do they end up? In public hospitals. And that should not be the case. And that exacerbates the problem we already have there. I'd like to know your thoughts. 8223 0000. It is a problem that is not going away, but the government doesn't give it the more than lip service, I'm afraid to say. Andrew says, did you hear Albo's reply in Question Time yesterday about the harm to businesses from cancelling the credit card fee? He pushed back, saying the rate of businesses closing their doors wasn't as much as the previous government in COVID times. He's a disgrace, says Andrew. I am sick and tired of governments saying what happened with the last government, you know. That's like my red light analogy yesterday. You drive through a red light, get pulled over by the cops, and you say, oh yeah, but three other cars went through the red light too. You've committed an offence. You've done the wrong thing. And successive governments keep doing the wrong thing. Julie, good morning.
12: Yeah, good morning, Graham. I've rung you in the past about the aged care issue, and I had been nursing my mother for 6 years. She passed a couple of months ago, and so I'm now out of it. But the reality is, going forward, I will be in that bracket, and we need to be thinking outside of the square about how we do this. You know, I spoke to Butler, and he's quoted those statistics about aged care facilities being needed to build. Well, that's not sustainable. The reality is our generation want to stay at home. And so we need to be looking at that space where possible, either empowering family to financially help them look after people at home, or things like going forward, I would be more than happy to have CCTV camera in my living spaces at home and an agency monitor my care. You know, these are the sort of things going forward we need to think about, staying in our own home and having support services. You know, there's Apple Watches that can protect you from falls. There's so much technology now that can help us. Shoving us in a nursing home is not going to be the best practice going forward, particularly for my generation going forward.
3: Yeah, no, you make some good points, Julie, and thanks for making them, and commiserations on the passing of your mother. Let's move on out to Grenwith. Dave, good morning, Dave.
13: Yeah, good day, Graham. How are you?
3: Good, thanks.
13: Really some good points there, I reckon, by Julie.
3: Yeah.
13: I reckon, and she's right, you know, we've got to think about it differently because the federal government couldn't run a truck raffle, but And multiple governments can't. They just can't. I reckon, I'm a simple person, I reckon I could go in to the federal government's accounts, budgets, and I reckon I could find $100 million worth of savings. I'd find $1 billion worth of savings in 24 hours. And you know why? Because you run and manage a household budget, and where you've got fat, you trim. And it's as simple as that. And everyone has to just accept it. Chris Bowen, he would be the first person on the hook. And I reckon I could save multiple people's lives through his greed and his stupidity with what he's doing. Pause it. Just pause.
3: Yeah.
13: That's all they need to do. Pause for, I don't know, 2 years, 3 years. They put a ban on snapper fishing. Pause renewables for a bit.
3: Yeah, no, you make a good point. I mean, that the Fiji conference, $20 million, the whole COP involvement is about $160 million that his office is spending. Exactly. Yeah. You know, we've got to prioritise, and governments don't seem to think it is necessary. They have their own ideologies, and they think their ideologies are more important.
13: They do, Graham, but the frustrating bit is I know that all of these people, they've all got a heart, and they all go in with the right attitude, right? They all want to save the world. In politics. But what happens to them? How do they get this brainwashed that they can't see the basic needs for a country? They just can't. It's mind-boggling. Anyway, I'm sorry, but it does my head.
3: No, you've said it well, Dave. The thing is, they live in the Canberra bubble, and once they're there, you know, they get all these wonderful perks of office, and I'm not against politicians being well-paid because it's not a great job, and in private enterprise you can probably earn more. But they do okay, thank you very much. They get all these perks. They get to fly their family around the nation because they can't be away from their families. Yet if you're a fly-in, fly-out worker, or you're having to work in a regional area and your family's left in the city and vice versa, you don't get paid extra for that. But our politicians do. And they can regularly fly their families to Canberra to join them, flying them around the country. We're paying for that. Now, that might be fine in economic good times when the money is flowing and we're doing well, but in tough times, it's like when they, you know, accept another pay rise and say, oh, well, there's an independent remuneration tribunal. Hands off. We don't touch it. But who appointed the remuneration tribunal in the first place? Wasn't it a government? Wasn't it a parliament that sat down and said, you'll do the job for us? And don't you think they give them the flick the moment they didn't give them the pay rise they wanted? And when was the last time a politician said, look, the nation is doing it tough at the moment. We're going to set the example. I'm going to set the example. I'm not going to accept a pay rise because it comes out of the public purse and the taxpayers are paying enough. Wouldn't it be nice if, sway your vote if a party coming up to the next election said, all our members, if we're voted into power, will defer our next pay rise. Whatever it is, we will defer it for 12 months, 2 years, whatever it happens to be, as an act of faith, as a show of faith to the people of Australia who are doing it tough. But our politicians, they seem to think differently. What are your thoughts? Love to hear them. 8223 0000. Back after the news.
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5: Cloudy and 19 with the 10 o'clock news. Good morning, I'm Kendall Brettig. A number of cars have been firebombed outside Yatala Prison at Northfield this morning. Nine's Bianca Wiley says they were in the staff car park.
14: There isn't a gate stopping them to go into that car park where those cars were, which is the staff car park. So four cars in that car park were torched, but there's only a sign out the front which just says no entry, so there's nothing really stopping anyone from walking in.
5: While a vacant house was set alight at Christie Downs overnight, firefighters extinguished the blaze in Humphrey Street, but it's caused extensive damage. Police are investigating the attempted theft of an ATM from a supermarket at Fulham this morning. The front entrance of the Foodland on Henley Beach Road was smashed and the ATM damaged as the thieves tried to remove it. Crime scene investigators are at the scene. An Emirates plane had to turn back to Adelaide last night after suffering engine problems. A mechanical issue was to blame. Emirates says passengers have been rebooked on tonight's flight and it will accommodate them with their onward connections.
15: Emergency physicians warn the country's health system isn't prepared for the growing number of older patients. An Australasian College of Emergency Medicine report forecasts a 411% increase in patients aged 85 and over by 2050. The college is pushing for increased funding for inpatient beds to help address the issue. While the federal government will spend $630 million to provide pay increases to almost 500,000 care workers, the funding will be delivered to charities and not-for-profit organisations over 4 years. The wage rise has been driven by the Fair Work Commission to ensure predominantly female workers are looked after. Employment Minister Amanda Rishworth says it's the right thing to do.
16: Areas like early education, areas like aged care. And we've seen the Fair Work Commission properly recognise in those sectors the undervalued work that was being performed. They have made decisions and our government has funded those pay increases.
15: Sam Wood could be spending more time behind bars after it was revealed his legal team is yet to file a Supreme Court bail application. The fitness influencer's currently in the Brisbane Corrections Centre and could be there for weeks while awaiting another attempt at bail. An SOS from the Red Cross. They're appealing for 16,000 blood donors this week as the organisation's reserves sit at their lowest level in just under a decade. A prolonged cold and flu season has impacted stocks, breaking it down 800 additional donors are needed here in SA. And Cassie, the four-month-old chimp, is settling in well at her new home at Monarto. She's made the trip from Rockhampton Zoo after being rejected by her troop. John Allen from Monarto says he's optimistic she'll be well received by her new family.
17: Had a lot of infants born into our troop, and so the troop are very aware of what it's like to have a young chimp come up through the ranks. There has been moments in our troop where we've seen them pick up other infants that aren't necessarily their infant and mother them and help to try and raise them.
15: Turning to 5AA sport, and North Melbourne has landed Sydney star Nick Blakey after agreeing to a trade deal. Blakey joins the Roos in a complex deal, which will see the Swans land 5 picks, including the number 6 draft selection this year. While Zane Dersma's manager David Trotter has told Trade Radio he's confident the young Roo will land at Melbourne.
18: It's obviously all tied up. North have got a fair bit on, so they seem to be in meetings pretty regularly at the moment, trying to get everything done. Like, Melbourne have got 33 on the table. Whether there's something else that has to go along with it, they'll work that out. I'm hoping it's today and not tomorrow night.
15: Australia need another 6 wickets to claim the first test against South Africa in Durban. As the Aussies close in on victory, they're sweating on the fitness of Steve Smith after he was hit in the head during his innings and didn't return to the field. Meantime, SA has beaten Victoria by 70 runs in their one dayer. Now checking 5AA traffic.
19: G'day there. Nothing but brake lights for South Road northbound from Anzac Highway all the way to the north-south motorway. Works, of course, continue through that stretch. Clear for the freeway following an earlier crash at the Mount Osman Road ramps. The Southern Expressway in good shape. The speed camera, Balmoral Road, Derncourt. 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Ends November 15. 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Adelaide's most accurate traffic on 5AA.
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15: To the weather, cloudy and 19 today, partly cloudy tomorrow, 20, sunny on Thursday, 22, and partly cloudy Friday, 26. At the moment, 16 on 5AA, always Adelaide.
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3: Nine past ten, 5AA, this Tuesday morning. Let's take a call. Jan, good morning.
25: Good morning, Graham. Thank you for taking my call. I have a way to solve the problem of the people getting into aged care.
3: Oh, really? Go ahead.
25: Yes, I have, Graham. We're living it. The first thing you have to do is investigate the nursing homes. They are accepting wealth over health. You could empty out half of those nursing homes. People could be home, having care at home, which we have. And then you can put probably another half a dozen into your nursing home who really need nursing. Graham, I keep saying, what is nursing? Nursing is looking after the sick and the elderly. Not Mrs. Jones, who doesn't want to stay home anymore, but she has a lazy $600,000, so she's in the nursing home. And in the hospital, you've got my husband waiting for a bed. He's been there in and out since April.
3: Oh, that must be so frustrating for you, Jan.
25: Yeah, oh, Graham, yeah. It has to be looked into. I couldn't believe it when I heard what was going on. But we were 3.5 weeks into a respite, into a beautiful home. And then they found out that my husband didn't have a lazy $558,000. So they immediately sent us an email saying that they could no longer offer him a permanent place because they called it respite. They've got this, they're getting $68 a day for respite, but after their respite finishes, which is usually around about 4 weeks,
3: yeah,
25: we put another lot of respite in there. They are making money hand over fist. And I'm sorry to be so angry, but it has angered me for so many weeks, and I haven't heard one person mention this wealth over health.
3: Jan, thank you so much, and I feel your pain. It would be nice to have an answer, but I think it's the whole system stuffed. There's no question about that. It really needs, we can't rub it out and start again, but we need some clear-thinking people, put political ideology aside, and work out what is best for the ageing in this country. Your thoughts, 8223-0000. Well, on another issue, should Australia block a US military execution live stream? It really is going to happen. US Defence Secretary Pete Hegseth plans to live stream the fire squad execution of Nedal Malik Hassan, who's the former army major who killed 13 people at Fort Hood in Texas in 2009. Joining us now from Amnesty International, Kin Som Dong Du. Good morning. Thanks for your time today. Are you there?
0: Hello.
3: Yeah, go ahead. What are your thoughts on this military execution being live streamed?
0: The U.S. administration's plan to live stream a military execution by the firing squad, it raises profound human rights concerns. The death penalty is a cruel, inhumane, and degrading punishment. And turning that execution into a public broadcast really adds another level of cruelty and risk normalizing state-sanctioned killing. It shows the inherent cruelty of the death penalty and the authorities' utter disregard for the right to life.
3: Evidently, the Defence Secretary says it will be seen as a public deterrent, and that's why he wants it done.
0: There is no evidence that the death penalty has a unique deterrent effect. In fact, and making an execution more visible really does not make it more effective at preventing crime. I know this is one of the central arguments sometimes being used to justify capital punishment, but really the evidence does not establish that it deters crime more effectively than any other punishment.
3: So you're totally against capital punishment per se, and obviously the live telecasting of that. Is there any way it can be prevented coming into Australia?
0: So I understand, you know, there have been concerns being raised by a few members of parliament about preventing this live streaming from coming to Australia. And yes, of course, the live broadcast does raise serious human rights concerns, and social media platforms must take their responsibilities very seriously. However, we must ensure that the focus remains on the source of this harm, that the US government must commute the death sentence, and the Australian government, being a close partner, should use its diplomatic influence to press Washington to halt the execution altogether. So, yeah, we oppose the death penalty in all cases without exception, regardless of the crime, regardless of the person convicted or the method of execution. The answer really is now not simply to prevent people from watching an execution, but to end this cruel, inhumane and degrading punishment.
3: Kin Som Dong Du, thank you so much for your time today. That's the Campaigns and Advocacy Manager of Amnesty International Australia. What are your thoughts, folks? I mean, it seems a bizarre thing. I mean, I think we've all seen and read about, you know, public stonings in the past and people who turn out to see public hangings in Britain, and that they've made movies about them and the like. But in this day and age, I mean, whatever your views on capital punishment, and I think it is a pretty basic and an inhumane thing to do, particularly that execution that didn't happen in the States, where they tried to kill Christ, I can't think of a surname, on two occasions, gave her two lethal injections. Neither of them worked. They realized she was still alive when they heard her snoring. And then they raced her to hospital and battled to keep her alive, which sort of defeats the purpose somewhat, doesn't it? Your thoughts, love to hear them, 8223-0000. Sherry says on the text line, surely millions, even billions, could be saved if all government travel is economy, and if they want to travel business, they pay the upgrade themselves. Fair point. Fair point. Can't argue with that. Morning, in regard to the Emirates flight that had to turn back, how can these sorts of things happen if the planes are checked before takeoff? We've had a few incidents with Malaysia Airlines. We were taxiing out, and then all of a sudden there was an issue and huge delays, one incident resulting in having to get on a different plane. I don't understand it. We never fly with Malaysia Airlines anymore. Look, I guess no matter how many checks you do, when you think of the number of flights in the air at any one time and the few airline incidents that happen, it's somewhat of a miracle and a credit to the quality of the workmanship and the checks and so forth and checks and balances. But I guess every now and again it goes bad. Jay says we should implement this for Albo and his team. I won't use the word you used. And it comes from Warren Buffett. He says, I can end the US deficit problem in 5 minutes. Just pass a law that any time there's a deficit of more than 3% of GDP, all members of Congress are ineligible for re-election. How about that? That's pretty severe, isn't it? Look, should they be paid, as I think public servants should be paid, the upper tier public servants, on performance based? So at the end of the year, if you have saved money, you've done a great job, you get a bonus, and you're paid accordingly. If you don't, but these automatic bonuses that people get are just quite remarkable. What are your thoughts? 8223 0000. Elizabeth, you want to speak about that public execution?
2: Watching Planet America last night, Graham, and they said the dude that done the shooting was in a wheelchair. So that's going to look really good in live stream or whatever. Someone shooting this guy in a wheelchair.
3: I take your point, but I mean,
2: I know what he done was disgusting, absolutely horrendous. But you know, two wrongs don't make it right. So you know, it seems so bizarre.
3: Yeah, I take your point. It does seem bizarre, but I think a public execution of any kind is bizarre in this day and age.
2: Absolutely, it should not happen. But I just find it strange that there's this guy going to be sitting in a wheelchair,
3: wheeled out in a wheelchair, and shot
2: and executed. So, could you find that out for us?
3: Yeah. All right, Elizabeth. We'll see what we can find out. We'll move on. Tony, good morning.
4: Good morning, Graham. Listen, Graham, two things. What about, let's ask the families how do they feel? The ones that lost their family, the members, they got a life sentence already. Is that correct?
3: Yeah, I take your point, but you sort of think that justifies showing an execution live on?
4: Just switch your TV off, mate. If you don't like it, you're coming on 12 o'clock midday and they're going to show it. Switch off the TV. Don't watch it.
3: Would you watch it?
4: No, I wouldn't watch it. But I know. Look, the crimes that he committed. Well, he deserves that. If you look, it's in Bali. Look, Chambers and Barlow. What are those two guys there? They got hanged for what, 1 gram of heroin? What it was at the time? I can't remember what it was. Remember those guys in Bali or Indonesia?
3: I do. Yeah, that was drawn out for a long time, and they were both executed. Yeah, that was pretty horrific. I agree. Good on you, Tony. Thanks for your call. Back shortly.
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5: 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Plus Friday, Saturday and Sunday, you'll enjoy two-for-one classic cocktails. 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
3: We'll take your calls in just a moment on 8223 0000. A little bit later on, we're going to talk more about the Powerball. What would you do with the dollars if you the lucky winner? $100 million. That is a scary amount. You know, $1, $2, $3 million. Yeah, that's a lot of money. But you sort of think, well, buy a new house, pay off that, help the kids out, do a few things. Yeah, I can manage that. Then you get up to sums like $100 million. Earth-shattering stuff. From the text line, Andrew says, any screening of an execution is barbaric and takes us back to medieval times. It's also a badge of honour for some perpetrators and their followers. Also, it will be accessible to kids, as half the kids in Australia can still access social media due to Albo's failed under-16s media ban. You make some good points there, Andrew. Yes, that media ban isn't working the way the government hoped it would. Screening of an execution is barbaric. And I take the point about it could be seen as a badge of honour. This person will be a martyr to all terrorists and the like, who will be seen as, you know, achieving something and pushed on a pedestal because it was all made public. So for whatever reason, I don't think it will be necessarily seen as a deterrent. What are your thoughts? 8223 0000. Matt, good morning.
14: Good morning. How are you doing?
3: Good, thanks.
14: Okay. I'd just like to say, yes, I don't believe that this live execution should be shown anywhere in the world. But if there's any person I believe that should be executed is Martin Bryant.
3: After the massacres in Tasmania?
14: Exactly. Yeah. There's a Port Arthur there. I mean, there was more than, 30 people shot dead?
3: Yeah, the Port Arthur. There was more than 30. Yeah.
14: Yep. Little children would run away and hide behind a tree, and he'd go behind the tree and just shoot them, you know. And how many hundreds of millions of dollars has it cost the government to keep him in jail all this time?
3: Yeah, look, I take your point. I take your point. I mind you, I think capital punishment is brutal. We know that, and maybe that's what somebody who commits a crime as heinous as that deserves. But it is a cold-blooded killing. If, you know, I ask a person, you know, could you do it? Could you, if somebody killed somebody, maybe if it was a family member, you wouldn't find it all that difficult. But to carry out, I actually spoke, and this goes back to the last public execution in Australia. It was in Victoria, I believe, in the maybe 60s. And I just can't think who it was at the moment. But I spoke to a journalist who I actually worked with at 3AW, who was one of the witnesses. Now, when they have an execution of a murderer, there have to be witnesses, independent witnesses. And he was selected as one of those. And he said before he saw it, he fully believed that in capital punishment. But he said, sitting through it and just seeing the brutal death of somebody, and I think it was by, not sure if it was lethal injection or electric chair, But he said it was something that horrified him for the rest of his life. He struggled with it. You can draw your own conclusions from that, but it is pretty horrific. John says, Amnesty International claims there is no evidence that the death penalty is not a deterrent to crime. Please show the research. Perhaps if there were regular public executions, we could do some research. As a retired funeral director, I have no problem in killing murderers. Thank you for that, John. Hi, Graham. You can't make public servants responsible because they use consultants and contractors to distance themselves from stuff-ups. I hear what you're saying, Gavin, but I think if we made them responsible, if the money that you paid a public servant, you know, I'm talking about the senior tier public servants here, and said, you at the moment, we're not going to pay you $700,000 a year, we'll pay you $450,000 a year. But if you make budget, if you save money for your department, if you make money or create something that is a benefit to the community,

earning millions of dollars are getting bonuses for a scheme that is running years and years overdue and billions of dollars over budget. I mean, this is taxpayers' money. If this had come out of every politician had to apportion some of his pay to some of these schemes and some of these bonuses, I wonder if they'd think differently. What do you think? 8223-0000 is the number. Rob says they can kick and scream until the cars come home, Graham, but if the execution is streamed live, there will be no way of stopping its viewing on the internet. And that is correct. It is horrific to think it could happen. Hi, Graham. While I agree with the death penalty for heinous crimes, I disagree with a public display of the death penalty. Just don't watch. We all have a free will to switch off. Yeah, Bill, I take your point, but you know what? People are ghouls, you know? When you drive past an accident, we all want to see what's happening. We all crane our necks to see the blood and gore. Horrible fact of life. 8223-0000 is the number to ring. On a brighter note, coming up shortly after news headlines, our resident GP, Dr. Emily Kirkpatrick, in the studio. If you have a question for her, you can ring now. 8223-0000.

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6: Good morning, I'm Kendall Brantig. Four cars were firebombed outside Yatala Prison at Northfield this morning, believed to belong to correctional services staff. A major global study has found women are developing dementia at higher rates than men. Breaking Bad star RJ Mitty, who played Walter White Jr.'s, died at the age of 34. And Sydney star Nick Blakey's got his wish and is heading to North Melbourne. Cloudy and 19, at the moment 16. 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
7: 28 to 11, 5AA, this Tuesday morning, 13th day of October. 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
7: Are you well?
8: I am really well, thankfully. I'm not struck down with a cold or sore throat today and no hay fever, so yeah.
7: You're in the firing line. Do you think doctors tend to get sicker more often than the average public because you're...
8: Certainly if we have some sick people into our rooms. I think though since the COVID days, people are much better now about not coming in when they're really unwell or yeah. They see the mask in the waiting room and they put a mask on. So in many ways I feel pretty safe when I go to work. I wash my hands, I wear a mask if I need to, and yeah. I feel like it hasn't increased my own personal risk.
7: It's funny, going back to the days that, you know, you're sick, you go to see the doctor.